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1: Good morning, everybody. And I want to remind you, if you're out of the country, now that line rings quite occasionally. I can't always get to it. Obviously, we're trying to do this in some sort of rotation. So if I'm in the middle of a call, I can't get to it. So I miss some that way, I know. But if you're out of the country, we have a toll-free international line. So no matter where you're hearing us, how you're hearing us, you simply call your AT&T USA direct access number. And if you don't know it, you can get it from the operator, the AT&T operator. Or she can connect you. Or I guess it could be a he. You get that access number or the operator and then call 800-893-0903. And it will be toll-free from anywhere in the world. 800-893-0903. This is kind of an interesting fax I've got here. I think I'm going to read it to you. Dear Art, I've been sitting here working while listening to you via Real Audio, my usual modus operandi, when suddenly I remembered that I had intended to check your website on the off chance that you might have posted an upload of that wonderful list of country and western song titles. What a gem! What a disappointment not to find it. Can you do so? Will you do so? Alternatively, what about putting it on your friend's BBS? Well, I don't even know if I have it anymore. I live with a blizzard of paperwork here, folks. And if I don't kind of use it and dispose of it, I get buried. So I may not even have it anymore. You have a wonderful talent, super program. Enjoy whatever direction you elect to take the show. Interestingly, we've got a lot in common. Though I've been a president and CEO of an electronic warfare company for the past 10 years here in the Bay Area, I spent my youth as a Marine Corps helicopter a pilot in Vietnam before going back to school. Doctoral research at Stanford as a National Science Foundation graduate fellow. My brother was also a non-Marine, and our father a lifer. So we rugrats are well acquainted with Cherry Point, El Toro, et al. Did you know the Marines at Naha, Okinawa really have a great website? No, I didn't. By the way, my sister-in-law is Filipino also, resulting in two beautiful nieces. This really gets interesting now. Stay with me. I'm 50 years old, birthday in 4 days. So when I say I've had a truly lifelong fascination with and have studied in depth the unusual, particularly ancient technologies, you'll appreciate the extent. A friend who did his degrees in physics at Caltech and I have been analyzing crop circle patterns for several years. Fran shares similar views about the probable relationships among these phenomena. And I'm going to skip some of this. Down at the bottom, by way of closing, he says, I'll mention that my company designed the LS2 sensor. Sandia Labs did the LS1, but we think it's a piece of crap by comparison, which was launched into space as part of a classified payload by the USAF Space Command about a year ago. That part is public domain information. If you have contacts, you may want to nose around regarding anomalous events detected in near-Earth orbit by these devices during the past year. Ooh. I will not give his name. Now that is an intriguing line. Let me read that again. By way of closing, I'll mention my company designed the LS2 sensor. Sandia Labs did the LS1, but we think it's a piece of crap by comparison, which was launched into space as part of a classified payload by USAF Space Command about a year ago. That part is public domain information. If you have contacts, I do. You may want to nose about regarding anomalous events detected in near-Earth orbit by devices like this during the past year. Now, what do you suppose he might mean? Anomalous occurrences in near-Earth orbit. East of the Rockies, you're on the air. Good morning.
2: Hello, Art. This is Joe, and I'm in Conroe, Texas.
1: Hi, Joe.
2: Hi, I listen to you on KTRH, and unfortunately, they don't carry this hour of the show.
1: That is true.
2: So I have no idea what you might be doing now or what you might be talking about, but I wanted to call and say some positive things. So many people seem to be just so negative about what's happening in our country now and everything, and I still say it's the greatest place in the world to live.
1: It is.
2: And I think it's a great time to be alive.
1: That too. I agree with you.
2: I don't know if the quickening is what, you know, I don't know if that's really happening or not. If it is, I'm just really excited to be a part of it. And if it's not, well, I guess that's okay too, because I'm pretty happy with what I'm doing. And
1: well, I think it is, and it's like any continuing dramatic story. It's going to be interesting to see where it goes, but I think I know.
2: Yeah, well, I don't know, and maybe you do. And that leads me to another subject. I've been wanting to call you for 3 days now, and actually I've been trying when I had the chance.
1: Right.
2: I was listening the other day when the fellow called and accused you of being one of the Antichrist.
1: Yes.
2: And I wasn't aware that there were going to be more than one of them.
1: Well,
2: at any rate, however many of them there are, I don't think you're it. And
1: I might be, though. I mean, yeah. You know, who knows? Any of us might be. And would we even know it?
2: Well, according to what I understand about the Antichrist, he's not going to be a really nice guy. But he's supposed to be pretty tricky, too. So, I don't know. Maybe one of us is. but if we were, I think whichever one of us was it would know. But the other thing I wanted to say to you is that...
1: Maybe so, but we wouldn't say it.
2: Probably not.
1: Yeah.
2: On the subject of Christianity and being a bad Christian or a good Christian and all that...
1: I'm a bad, bad, bad Christian.
2: Well, I'm not so sure. That may be true, but I don't know if it's necessarily a bad thing. There's a lot of talk in the Bible about the fact that Christianity and religion and churches especially are for sinners. And then that's the place where you can go, and the Bible's the thing that you can read to try to get help.
1: Well, that's the place for me, then.
2: And I'm hearing a lot of static here. Are you getting it?
1: No.
2: Okay, great.
1: No.
2: I think that you're probably not a bad Christian. I think that you're probably just an intelligent man who knows enough to know that you don't have all of the answers, and you keep an open mind about whatever information there might be.
1: Well, I hope that's true. Either that or I'm somewhere between a bad Christian and the Antichrist.
2: Well, I don't think that's a bad Christian.
1: That's the Antichrist. Very kind of you.
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0: 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Hello.
1: Good morning, Art.
0: Good morning.
1: This is Mike from Encinitas.
0: Yes, Mike.
1: First of all, I want to say your international line is very entertaining. I think it's excellent, man.
0: It is, isn't it?
1: Yeah, it's really neat. And, like, the people that are coming through are, like, it's something else.
0: I'm going to jab everybody, and I'm going to call it One World Radio.
1: Well, you know, you deserve it. I'll tell you that. Definitely.
0: Deserve what would happen if I did that. Anyway, go ahead.
1: Well, you know, first off, I just caught some of the comments you were saying about, like, people that are up this time of day and the kind of job you're doing at this time of day. I'm a musician. I'm the same kind of way. It's like,
0: sure.
1: I understand it completely. I could not do this job, if, you know, as a musician. I sell guitars during the day. Mm-hmm. It's the only job I could find myself doing. I couldn't dig ditches all day because I'd probably just fall into it and that'd be it, you know. But beyond all that, you know, I just wanted to register one little thing about the two cops down here that did what they did and all that.
0: Yes.
1: They did go way too far. A lot of people are really uptight about down here about all that. And I think that, you know, like you were saying before, at some point, let's wait until the whole thing weighs in and see what the whole thing's about before anybody goes pointing fingers at those, you know, the two policemen. And it's a very, very touchy subject here. I don't know. It's like, but everyone's like taken to an extreme now. It's like,
0: well, it's a lot of things, but I don't think it's racial.
1: No, you know, I really don't.
0: Inevitably, the Hispanic groups are going to jump on this like flies on.
1: Well, they are.
0: Yeah,
1: they have.
0: I know, and they shouldn't, because there was a gigantic violation of the law.
1: Sure, there was. I'm really torn, because those guys, they were causing complete danger to a lot of people on the highway.
0: Yes.
1: It presses the point as far as it goes. Like, and the cops, they're just human guys, man. And, like, you know, when you get into that situation where it went on, we find out how long it did go on,
0: right,
1: and what exactly did happen, I think everybody should kind of, like, hang on a little bit before they start registering these, like...
0: Yeah, all we saw was the very end of it, thank you. All we saw was the very end. I don't know how much footage was actually captured of the chase itself. I suspect some, because that chopper was up there, so... If they've got some of the chase, they ought to start showing some of that, you know what? That's one thing. Another is, the Hispanic groups ought to back the hell off. This is not a race issue. Those people were not beaten because they were Hispanic. They were beaten because cops were out of line, maybe. But I'll tell you something. They beat Rodney King, and I'll bet you if I took them on a chase like that, banged into a bunch of cars, maybe threw some stuff at the cop car, when they got me, they'd probably beat me too. So I don't think this is a race thing. And I don't think they ought to make it into one, which obviously they're going to try to do, I'm sure. Everything these days is a race thing. I tire of it. I really, really, really tire of it. Don't you? I mean, there was a gross violation of the law here. Maybe there was a violation of their civil rights, and they didn't have to be beaten that way. But whatever else it was, I don't see this as a race thing. But, like the O.J. Simpson trial, I guess if we have no other out, and we need one, we'll make it into a race thing. Wild Card Line, you're on the air.
2: Hi.
0: Hello.
2: I got the real talk turned off.
0: Okay.
2: I just wanted to say, on that ad, you could have... Oh, Art, this is Conor Vick and Ken White.
0: Yes.
2: And I can get 5 hours.
0: Well, you can get more. I know. It depends on what kind of cassette you use.
2: Yeah, 90 minutes, the one that came with it.
0: How do you get 5 hours?
2: Well, I cut out the news and the ads.
0: Well, that would work.
2: But, you know, you have to be there to punch the buttons all the time.
0: Right.
2: And I wanted to ask when that lunar eclipse was going to be.
0: Gee, I should know that. Somebody told me. It's coming up soon, but it will not be seen that well here in the West. It's not going to be complete here in the West, only in the East.
2: Okay, I remember somebody called in a week or two back, and was talking about seeing the comet, and there's going to be a lunar eclipse on April 4th at 12:07.
0: That might be right, but once again, sir, it's not going to be a full eclipse here in the West, so I'm not sure the effect will be the same.
2: Okay. Oh, can I mention that Drop Kick Me Jesus through the goalpost of life?
0: Yeah, that was one of them, all right.
2: That was by Chris Christopherson.
0: There really was such a song, huh?
2: Oh, it was excellent.
0: Drop Kick Me Jesus through the goalpost of life.
2: Yeah. Anybody in Nashville will like that one.
0: Thanks for the call.
2: Thank you, sir.
0: See you later. You know who my favorite country singer is? Crystal Gayle. I went to see Crystal Gayle at Caesars. Boy, she has got hair. I'm a fan of long hair. Crystal Gayle has definite hair. So, you know, I should be careful what I say, because there is really quite a bit of country music that I like. Probably my taste runs more toward country pop, you know. But there really is some country music. But Drop Kick Me Through the Goalposts of Life? West of the Rockies, you're on the air. Hello.
3: Well, good morning, Art.
0: Good morning, sir.
3: I just had a comment on that beating.
0: Yes.
3: Those officers.
0: Yes.
3: I think if that would have been a child molester out there, it would have been a welcome beating.
0: It would depend, sir, on the circumstances. It would depend on the circumstances. In other words, if somebody gave up and the officer did not take them into custody but just dispensed justice on the spot, there might have been a lot of people who would have said hooray, but it still would have been wrong.
3: Oh, that's true. And another thing, I'm a government employee, and I'm calling in a 1-800 number, not like Charlie the Liberal.
0: Yes.
3: Who charges the government to call?
0: Yes. Well, maybe he figures what he has to say deserves to be paid for by the taxpayers.
3: His whining and sniveling? Oh, that's the most irritating thing I can think of.
0: Except for the fact that you pay for part of it.
3: Well.
0: I mean, every time you hear him sniveling and whining and doing his thing, think about your tax dollars paying for that.
3: I'm going to be sick.
0: All right. Well, thank you very much for the call. Yeah, actually, Charles' calls of late have been worrisome. We've been in agreement. This has to come to an end, or I'm going to begin to worry. However, I do not... I really do not condone. You know, even the sheriff of the police department down there has now come out this morning and said it was obviously excessive violence. And I believe it was. Excessive force, actually. First time caller line, you're on the air. Hello.
4: Hi, this is James from Great Falls, listening to you on the missile.
0: Yes, sir.
4: Yeah, I just got your show since this couple days, and... this is the most weirdest thing I've ever heard.
0: Well, stick around. It gets even weirder. Now, as the moon is full, it does tend to be pretty strange.
4: I want to comment on two things, but mainly is I've just watched CNN, and they were talking about the Unabomber.
0: Yes.
4: And they reported New York Times have an FBI spokesman saying that they found bomb materials in the place. So now they formally charged them.
0: Oh, no kidding. Well, then maybe they've got their man, and I, for one, am glad.
4: Well, I'm hope so. There's been discrepancies that I've heard, but this is the latest one. I just heard about it.
0: One of the discrepancies they were concerned with was he was in the Salt Lake City area, but not at the exact times that he should have been there. So they're working on all that, I guess. But if they have, you're sure about that, they have charged him now.
4: Oh, yeah, I've watched it on both CNN stations just simultaneously. I've been changing back and forth. Being in Montana, I've been kind of tuned in because I lived in Sacramento when the guy from the lumber company got...
0: What do you think about all the publicity your state is getting now?
4: Well, again, you know, I've heard a lot of people on other stations, and you got it. Montana people are the actual ones... Well, his relatives turned him in, But as far as the Freeman is, it was the people of Montana that turned these guys in, and they don't like the publicity, and they don't like the meth cases. They want to have a nice, peaceful place in Montana.
0: I don't blame them. I understand the latest from the Freeman is they will turn themselves in, they say, as long as a grand jury created by their own court system will be the ones to judge them.
4: Well, as long as they keep talking, I wanted to...
0: I don't think the FBI is going to be going for that.
4: No, I don't think so either, but I'd rather have them talk than somebody running in there like a madman trying to get these people because of all the kids in there.
0: Yes.
4: Can I comment real quick on the Southern California thing?
0: Sure.
4: Okay, the thing is about, I heard on the Factor earlier tonight, and it got me upset because they said that they got what they deserve. Well, now all of them, as reported on the TV, are now up to 6 months allowed to stay in this country till this thing is resolved.
0: Well, that's because they are material witnesses in a crime.
4: Oh, absolutely. But see, now their means have been met. As far as now, they have been they're allowed to have work cards and everything, and so. Going back to that factor, they did get what they wanted.
0: Well, the facts didn't say they got what they wanted, sir. It said they got what they deserved.
4: Well,
0: and they were referring to the two people who got beaten, and that's absolutely asinine, in my opinion. They did not get what they deserved. What they deserve is what a court would hand them for very serious felonies that were committed. That's what they deserve. And they deserve, as the rest of us, a fair trial. And they even deserve to be rendered innocent until proven guilty. They do enjoy those privileges, as do we, under the Constitution. Did you know that? We'll be back.
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2: 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I'm Shelley Fox. 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With traffic and weather together, here's Darby Douglas.
3: Pretty quiet ride out there. Only one spot of road work, and it's weekend road work on the South Sam Houston Tollway eastbound between Alameda and Highway 288. They have it shut down, so you're forced off onto the frontage road. That will cost you a few minutes, but all in all, still looking pretty good. Traveling I-10 to Katy Freeway, no problems there. You're just 25 minutes. Grand Parkway to downtown and vice versa. 290 heading out to Fairfield from the 610 loop all the way out to the Grand Parkway shouldn't be more than about 25 minutes. Everything else looks pretty good as well. I'm Darby Douglas in the KTRH GulfCoastWindows.com 24-hour traffic center.
4: I have a couple areas of low pressure we're watching out in the Gulf of Mexico, bringing heavy rains to the southeastern U.S., but all that stays well east of us. A few passing clouds overnight, low of 42, and partly cloudy day Sunday with a high of 67. I'm meteorologist Scott Laurie, and more at the Weather Channel.
2: 46 degrees at the KTRH Modia Home Theater 24-hour weather center. 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Texas EquiSearch looking for 26-year-old Melissa Renee Souders, missing since Thursday. They're looking for a white 1995 Honda Accord with a black driver's side front door, Texas license plate CL3H494. Melissa was last seen at a McDonald's on 1960 near I-45 about 11 a.m. Thursday. Anyone with information about her disappearance or her location or the location of her car is asked to contact Crime Stoppers at 713-222-TIPS. In sports, Penn State head coach Bill O'Brien has emerged as the favorite to become the next coach of the Texans. According to league sources, the two sides are working to get a deal in place within the week. News on demand at KTRH.com. Our next update at 12 o'clock. Breaking information as it happens. More of Coast to Coast. I'm Shelley Fox on Houston's News, Weather, and Traffic Station, News Radio 740 KTRH.
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8: Why do we continue to do stupid things just because we've done them in the past? 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

0: Now, we take you back to the past on Art Bell Somewhere in Time.
1: Anybody remember this one? For those who sent it to me, thank you. Hi, Art. I'm a longtime listener, originally from the L.A. area, now living in beautiful Gig Harbor, Washington. I had to write a quick note, tell you how totally cool I thought Vidian was. The picture quality was unbelievable. I also just downloaded the Real Audio software. I got a real kick out of it. The only complaint is these two software programs. Only complaint is I've got to boot Windows to use them. And he wants to be able to use them on OS 2 Warp or something or another. Well, I guess you can't have it all. If by some chance you actually see and read these facts, please say hi to Hayden, Aaron, Marilyn, and Greg at Super Value Grocery. At Super Value Grocery, as I'm sure they're at work right now and listening to you. Signed, Daryl. So, hello, you guys at Super Value, west of the Rockies. You're on the air.
2: I'm on the air.
1: On the air. Right this very minute.
2: I am?
1: Mmm. If you're not, we're in trouble.
2: Is this Art?
1: I'm the only one here.
2: Well, am I talking to Art right now? Hello?
1: To talk to Art, say Art.
2: Art?
1: Yes, this is Art Bell. Hello.
2: Oh, great. Hi, it's Marilyn from California.
1: Hi, Marilyn. How are you?
2: I'm great. I love your show.
1: Thank you.
2: Thanks. My husband is an alien, British, and he's been here since he was 10 years old, so he had a green card, and he got drafted into Vietnam, and he had three Purple Hearts. And he was thinking that maybe the answer to the alien situation might be to reinstate the draft.
1: Put them all in the Army?
2: Well, if you get drafted, then you can either leave the country and never come back or go into the Army.
1: Well, there's one little problem with that.
2: What?
1: Today's Army, Navy, Air Force, Marines, all are very technically oriented. A, you have to speak English. You generally have to have an education in technical areas. You have to be capable of going through tech school and lots of other things that an alien just entering the country, most of them anyway, perhaps from Britain that might be different, but most of them wouldn't be able to do that.
2: Well, that was our only solution.
1: Uh-oh.
2: So the other thing, I love hearing about all the geographical earth movements and things.
1: Yes?
2: We lost our place in L.A. in the Northridge earthquake.
1: Oh, you did?
2: And we moved to the mountains up in Idlewild.
1: Yes?
2: And I feel pretty safe here, although lately I've heard that the ancients somewhere wrote that there was a volcano here, too.
1: That's all you need is a volcano right underneath. I suppose if you're in the Mammoth area,
2: No, we're several hundred miles from there.
1: Well, that's good.
2: Yeah.
1: But you're saying there may be a volcano underneath you now?
2: A dormant, yeah.
1: Dormant?
2: Yeah.
1: Uh-huh. Well, that's good.
2: Yeah.
1: I mean, it could presumably remain dormant for generations to come.
2: Could I ask one more thing?
1: Or become active in the morning. Sure, go ahead. What?
2: When I lived in Fort Lauderdale, I was walking down the street one night, and I saw five geometric, beautiful colored rings over myself and my dog, and our hairs were standing up. And I was wondering if you'd heard of any craft that looked this way.
1: Yeah, they're called doggy geometric pattern vehicles.
2: Is it an actual craft?
1: They follow dogs.
2: Oh, is this a joke?
1: No. Yes, it is. I would have no idea, but that is an interesting report.
2: Uh-huh. All right.
1: Well, all right. Well, we'll mark this one down and dub it as doggy craft and try and remember it.
2: Okay.
1: All right. Take care, Marilyn. Good luck with the volcano. First time caller in the line. You're on the air. Hello.
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1: Hello.
3: Hi. When are we going to get our galactic 800 number?
1: Intergalactic?
3: Yeah, intergalactic.
1: Well, the first time somebody tries to make a call and can't get through, we'll take a look at it.
3: Okay, I've got another thing to say. This is Mark in Honolulu.
1: Yes, Mark.
3: I was thinking about this thing about the border, not the beating, just, you know, what you're talking about. I totally agree on putting, some kind of surveillance and stuff up there. But I've got another idea.
1: Yes?
3: If citizens are really concerned about it, I'm sure there's a way to go through our legal system or through our system or through our representatives to create it so that the Mexican government has to cough up about $1 million for every illegal alien that gets caught and put back across on their side so that they start taking a little more activity in keeping these folks where they belong in the proper order. And I'm sure that we'd be able to make it so that these folks on the other side, the government, see the importance of being able to, you know, work a little stronger on keeping their people coming through legally and still illegally. And the thing that really gets me is we don't have this problem on our northern border.
1: That's because we don't have the kind of economic difference that exists between our southern...
3: Yeah, I can appreciate that, but it seems like there's, you know, there's just anybody waiting for an opportunity to jump up and make more money and make it a race thing and all that kind of stuff out of, you know, what happened recently.
1: Well, I did get one interesting facts earlier, and they said, try this, Art. Get an old pickup truck, load it with 21 white guys, go crashing through the Mexican border checkpoint, throw things at the Mexican cops when they chase you, and what do you think will happen?
3: Oh, definitely. Absolutely. You're not going to mess around with the federales.
1: No. You'll end up spending so much time in a Mexican jail, you'll forget what America looks like.
3: Yeah. Well, one other thing, and I'll close off here. You're having a great show tonight, but have a look in your mail for your photograph.
1: For my photograph?
3: Yeah, well, for a photograph. And when you see the Galactic 800 number, you'll know what I'm talking about.
1: All right. Take care.
3: Have a good night.
1: Thank you very much for the call. Wild Card Line, you're on the air.
4: Yeah, hello. This is Rod from Simi Valley.
1: Yes, sir.
4: Yes, I was going to ask about shortwave radio.
1: Okay.
4: Okay, you said 60 feet of antenna, right?
1: That's what I'd recommend if you can get it up, yeah.
4: Yeah, well, on the top of a roof, what do you think about... About a foot off the top of the roof, or 2 feet, or...
1: Well, in general, the higher you can get, the better, but
4: okay.
1: but anything at all is better than, say, a whip antenna. Yeah, if you...
4: No, that's what I mean, because right now I got, have you ever heard of a Hollycrafters radio back in 1960?
1: Sir, I've owned several. I had a Hollycrafters S-32, S-38.
4: Okay, I got like a SW-101 or something from like 1959, all tube radio. I got it in my closet. The AM don't work, but all the shortwave bands work.
1: Yes.
4: And I got a realistic DX-120, which is old. Well, it's like the 70s.
1: What I recommend is this. If you live in an apartment building...
4: No, I live in a two-story house in Simi Valley.
1: Oh, you do?
4: Yeah, and
1: oh,
4: I'm
1: then
4: up
1: you
4: on
1: got,
4: the side
1: you,
4: of a
1: you
4: hill.
1: Got, oh, you got a maid then.
4: Oh, I used to... I had a... You know what a Buddy Bass is?
1: Yes.
4: I used to have one of those 50-watt kickers.
1: Mm-hmm.
4: I bought it at a garage sale with a D-104 microphone.
1: Well, the CB police will get you.
4: Oh, well, I sold it. I bought it for like $45 and sold it to some guy on CB Channel 11 for, he gave me $125 for it. The tuner kept, you know what happened to me was, between the tuner and the...
1: You'd have to pay a windfall tax profit on that.
4: Yeah, you know what it is. You got the transmitter frequency and your tuner frequency, and I used to drink too much, and I'd be talking on channel 19 and listening on like channel 22, and it causes major problems.
1: Yeah, I know a lot
4: you
1: of people like
4: how
1: you.
4: That
1: I
4: mean, goes.
1: Yes, like, I do. You can listen to the CB band and hear people like that all the time.
4: Yeah, it's like I'm in ozone land.
1: All right, sir. Thank you very much for the call. Yeah. The children's band, CB. He probably sat there for hours, tanked to the gills, talking on one channel, wondering why he wasn't getting answers. Oh, yes. For pure entertainment, listen to the CB band. Guaranteed. Kicker. East of the Rockies, you're on the air. Hi.
5: Hi. What is this?
1: Well, what were you expecting?
5: Art Bell.
1: Bingo. Turn your radio off.
5: All right, thanks a lot.
1: Mm-hmm.
5: How you doing?
1: Everybody asks. My hand still hurts a little. I got bitten by a cat.
5: Oh. Well, I'm Brad, and I'm in Bartonville, Illinois.
1: Drives me nuts. People don't really want to know how I am. Don't ask how I am. You don't care how I am, do you? Not really.
5: Oh, I do.
1: You do not.
5: I do, too.
1: You do not. You just wanted to get on the air, so you're on the air.
5: Well, listen, one of my friends and I were talking about that Seven movie.
1: Yes.
5: And I guess it's supposed to be an unedited version. And let me just say this. The scene with the box, you know?
1: No, no. Do not talk about that. That is a bad and wrong thing to do. You better not tell anybody about the end of this movie, or I will bleep you and throw you off the air like a bad dream.
5: Oh, I'm not going to give it away or anything.
1: Yes, you are.
5: Oh, I'm not going to say what's going to be in the box.
1: Well, yes, you are.
5: Oh.
1: I bet you are.
5: No.
1: I know you are.
5: No.
1: I can feel it. All right, go ahead.
5: Well, I'm just going to say this. There's something else other than the object in the box.
1: All right.
5: And I also have one more question. At the beginning of the last hour, what was the name? What Cusco CD was that on?
1: I don't know. I don't know. I'm sorry, but I just grab bumper music from a great pile here. There's no order to it, and I can't remember what I played. So.
5: All right. Well, thanks a lot, Arthur.
1: Right. Thank you. Take care. I just, you know, it's a random thing, folks. So I really don't know.
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0: First time caller line, you're on the air. Hello.
1: Okay, all right. Bowman again out in Como country. Sorry about the cellular glitch before.
0: Okay.
1: First of all, the moon eclipse was tonight.
0: Oh, it was?
1: Yes, it was beautiful on the evening news. The top 9/10 of the moon was gone, just a sliver on the bottom. 2 hours ago, you were talking to the socialist in Kansas City.
0: I recall.
1: about aliens, and I hope you misspoke when you said we need illegal aliens, and you were referring to...
0: I did. I got a quick fax from Doc Berry that I didn't even respond to on that. There's something wrong with your phone.
1: Well, very possible. Yeah, I'm out here delivering my papers.
0: Yes, we need farm workers here, and they need not be illegal aliens. They would be legal, some sort of Bracero program.
1: Right, exactly, right.
0: All I'm saying is that we can control who comes and goes.
1: Exactly. That the word illegal keeps the difference between the conservatives and the liberals, I think, and we have to maintain that concept of law.
0: Yes, I quite agree. I'm going to have to leave the line, though. There's something horribly wrong with your phone, sir. I did misspeak, and I didn't even bother responding to Doc Berry, who jumped on it and said, double hypocrisy. No, we need people who will come from Mexico and do jobs here that others will not do. And they need not be illegal, they can be legal. We can have a program that allows them in. And we can know who comes and goes. What's the matter with that concept? West of the Rockies, you're on the air. Hello. Hello there. Goodbye. Wild card line, you're on the air. Good morning.
2: Art, this is Bill in Portland. Good morning.
0: Hi, Bill.
2: I was the guy with the first audio book signed there at the book signing.
0: Yes, sir.
2: Yes, sir. Hey, I wanted to talk to you a little bit about that California incident down there.
0: Okay.
2: It's just a crying shame with the attention that it's getting. You know, This boil has been coming up to a head for a long time down there, and unfortunately, I think that an officer or officers that were involved were just building up and relieving some of the steam that's actually building upon everybody down there as a whole.
0: Well, I would like to know how many times CNN has showed that particular, the end part of that chase.
2: Yeah. You know, I've personally only seen it once. And I haven't been able to pick it apart. I just saw on CNN the first day it happened. And, you know, you're getting a panoramic view of that from that helicopter, you know, and that officer's perspective coming around the backside of that pickup knowing that there's several of those people. I mean, when they jumped out of that truck, they were just scattering.
0: Sure.
2: You know, and I kind of saw in that perspective when I saw him take pursuit of the individual right off the bat. And it just seemed clear to me that, you know, if you were on the ground looking at it from his perspective, that you don't know where all these people are at, and he was just going at the first person that was at him right there. That was what I, you know, saw from it. And then the other officer that came around the other side, I think he was just reacting in what he actually was witnessing from when he came around the front of the truck. You know, he saw the other officer there in a situation, and he just jumped in to help, not knowing what was going on.
0: Now, wait a minute. We had one officer who got the man, right? And then somebody, the other officer dragged the woman out by her hair, right?
2: Well, from what I was seeing, one came from around the back of the truck, and he was the one who was doing most of the baton beating. And then the other, like I said, I only seen it once. Then I seen another officer come from around the front of the truck. And from what I could see, what I thought was the second officer was only actually witnessing the other one in a confrontation.
0: Well, maybe so, but there's no way that you could, even taking that that angle, which is a reasonable angle, in other words, the assumption there's an ongoing confrontation... how do you justify dragging somebody by their hair out of the car? Maybe that part. But then beating them. How do you justify, well, it was okay to beat her because he was beating him? I don't think that works. Look, clearly, you can understand what happened. You can understand the frustration of the officers, the danger they were in, the danger the public was in, the gravity of the laws that were broken, all of that. So you can understand why they did what they did, but you can't condone it. Period. You can talk around it until you're blue in the face, but you can't condone it, or at least I can't. It was, in my opinion, excessive violence. Unless there is something we clearly don't know about, it didn't have to come down that way at the end. I know it would have required superhuman effort on the part of the police to restrain themselves after what they'd been through, but that's their job. And if they can subdue a suspect without beating his skull in or breaking his elbow or whatever else, then they're supposed to do that. I know they're only human beings. I know that. But that's the job. That is the job. It's not a, it's, you don't get a big thank you. But that's the job. I'm glad I don't have to do it. And I don't know how they do. And the answer is sometimes they don't. Sometimes they go too far, like all humans. West of the Rockies, you're on the air. Hello.
3: Yeah, this is Chuck from Fairbanks.
0: Hi, Chuck.
3: Hey, and about these wall builders, I wonder if they plan on doing the same thing all the way across Canada, because I know a lot of Canadians that come across the border and work, and they're pretty hard to tell from the rest of the Americans, you know? They get by on it.
0: I can tell a Canadian in a second.
3: Well, the point is if you're going to do it on one border, you better do it on the other. There's some partiality.
0: We don't have the problem with millions coming across as we do on our southern border.
3: How do you know? You can't identify them.
0: Yes, you can.
3: Okay.
0: Hey. They say, hey. Oh, he hung up. They say that a lot. You can always tell a Canadian. You make them say a sentence or two, and you've got them nailed. No problem. Canadians are easy. Look, there just simply is not the same problem on the northern border there is on the southern. Not to say there isn't a problem. Not anywhere near the same gravity. Well, what's happened to my time? First time caller line, you're on the air. Hello.
4: Hello, Art.
0: Yes.
4: I'm calling from California.
0: Okay.
4: And I want to tell you, you know about that Area 51?
0: I've heard of it.
4: Okay, I contacted a person in the Pentagon, and he informed me that there were people up on the ridge with cameras and binoculars looking down on the base.
0: No.
4: And also, he said that I could get a copy of that Roswell, New Mexico crash. And that
0: Copy of the crash?
4: Yeah, well, a copy of the papers dealing with the Roswell, New Mexico crash.
0: Where do you get that? Huh? Where?
4: Huh?
0: Where?
4: Well, there was a line I called at an Air Force base.
0: All right, well, look,
4: a woman there.
0: I'll tell you what. We're out of time, so just say goodnight, America.
4: Oh, goodnight, America.
0: Oh, goodnight, America.

0: 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Tonight featuring Coast to Coast AM from December 5th, 1995.
1: From the high desert and the great American Southwest, good evening, or in more cases than not, good morning, and welcome to another edition of the best in live overnight talk radio. Actually, I think the big is two. We're picking up a couple of more. One that we lost some time ago is back again. KUGR in Green River, Wyoming. Welcome back to the network. Good to have you. And we have picked up, though I don't have the call letters, I'm sorry. We're about to go on the air in Colorado Springs in a big way. And so we'll let you know about that tomorrow. Totaling now 241 affiliates. Yikes. Stretching from Tahiti and the Hawaiian Islands all the way to the U.S. Virgin Islands, south into South America, north to the pole. That more or less covers it. I've got a lot to do, so let's get going. Bosnia, troops and supplies really are moving very quickly now toward an area laden with about 6,000 landmines. In Fort Sill, Oklahoma, troops are beginning to get inoculations, making out wills. That is the group that goes to defuse bombs. They're going to be busy, busy, busy people. Now, I told you, the BBC will tell you things that you don't hear elsewhere, and the BBC is reporting that the U.S. has far more troops on the ground now than the U.S. is actually reporting. We now admit, by the way, you tell me, but it's somewhere between 30 and 40,000 troops that will be in and around Bosnia by mid-December, 30 to 40,000. Now, you know, these are not minor differences. In other words, we talked about 20,000 troops, right? Now it's 30,000, or if you want to include support troops, it's up around 40,000. This is already, you know, it's mission creep. Well, not really mission, it's troop creep. But in a way, that is certainly mission creep, isn't it? General Norman Schwarzkopf, of Desert Storm fame, apparently is going to be doing assessments for NBC. They probably have hired him. And yesterday he said, "My concern is, you know, our military now is 30% smaller than during Desert Storm." Now, that's a third. Almost a third smaller. He said, if we get deeper and deeper into Bosnia, what's going to happen if Kim Il-sung decides to come roaring across the DMZ in Korea or Saddam makes a move? It is a valid question, he said, to ask whether we could handle it. Think about that. He said, "I heard the president say one of the things that guarantees that it's going to be a safe operation, Bosnia, is that we are so well armed.

Noel also wants an exit strategy that includes arming the Bosnians. Our president, Clinton, still opposes arming the Bosnians. So in other words, on exit, the president would like to leave the Bosnians in their present military condition. Now think about that. That means we leave and the Serbs get to slaughter again? And this is something that I bet many of you or most of you have never heard. Some of you will have heard it. And I think this morning, it is appropriate that you do hear it. This is a letter written by Bill Clinton. It was published in the press when he was governor of Arkansas and a candidate for the Democratic presidential nomination. It was written to Colonel Eugene Holmes, director of the Reserve Officers Training Corps at the University of Arkansas, on December 3rd, 1969. Now, this is our president speaking. I'm sorry to be so long in writing. I know I promised to let you hear from me at least once a month, and from now on you will. But I've had to have some time to think about this first letter almost daily since my return to England. To resume my studies at Oxford University, I've thought about writing about what I ought to say. First, I want to thank you for saving me from the draft, but also for being so kind and decent to me last summer when I was as low as I've ever been. One thing that made the bond we struck in good faith somewhat palatable to me was my high regard for you personally. In retrospect, it seems that the admiration might not have been mutual had you known a little more about me, my political beliefs and activities. At least you might have thought me more fit for the draft than the ROTC. Let me try to explain. As you know, I worked for 2 years in a very minor position on the Senate Foreign Relations Committee. I did it for the experience and the salary, but also the opportunity, however small, of working every day against a war I opposed and despised, the depth of feeling I had reserved solely for racism in America before Vietnam. I did not take the matter lightly, but studied it carefully, and there was a time when not very many people had more information about Vietnam at hand than I did. I've written and spoken and marched against the war. One of the national organizers of the Vietnam Moratorium is a close friend of mine. After I left Arkansas last summer, I went to Washington to work in the national headquarters of the moratorium, then to England to organize the Americans here for demonstrations October 15th and November 16th. Interlocked with the war is the draft issue, which I did not begin to consider separately until early 1968. For a law seminar at Georgetown, I wrote a paper on the legal arguments for and against allowing, within the Selective Service System, the classification of selective conscientious objection, for those opposed to participation in a particular war, not simply to participation in war in any form. From my work, I came to believe the draft system itself is illegitimate. No government really rooted in limited parliamentary democracy should have the power to make its citizens fight and kill and die in a war they may oppose. A war which even possibly may be wrong. A war which, in any case, does not involve immediately the peace and freedom of the nation. Let me repeat that line of our president's. A war which, in any case, does not involve immediately the peace and freedom of the nation. The draft was justified in World War II because the life of the people collectively was at stake. Individuals had to fight. If the nation was to survive for the lives of their countrymen and their way of life, Vietnam is no such case. Nor was Korea. An example where, in my opinion, certain military action was justified, but the draft wasn't.

0: reasons stated above. Because of my opposition to the draft and the war, I am in great sympathy with those who are not willing to fight, kill, and maybe die for their country. In other words, the particular policy of a particular government, right or wrong. Two of my friends at Oxford are conscientious objectors. I wrote a letter of recommendation for one of them to the Mississippi Draft Board, a letter which I am more proud of than anything I ever wrote at Oxford last year. One of my roommates at Oxford University is a draft resister who is possibly under indictment, may never be able to go home again. He's one of the bravest men I know. His country needs men like him more than they know. That he is considered a criminal is an obscenity. The decision not to be a resistor, and the related subsequent decisions were the most difficult of my life. I decided to accept the draft in spite of my beliefs for one reason: to maintain my political viability within the system. For years, I've worked to prepare myself for a political life, characterized by both political practical ability, concern for rapid social progress. It is a life I still feel compelled to try to lead. I don't think our system of government is by definition corrupt. However, dangerous and inadequate it may have been in recent years, the society may be corrupt, but that is not the same thing. And if that is true, we are all finished anyway. Now, when the draft came, despite political convictions, I was having a hard time facing the prospect of fighting a war that I had been fighting against. That's why I contacted you. ROTC was the only way left in which I could possibly, but not positively, avoid both Vietnam and resistance. Going on with my education, even coming back to Oxford, played no part in my decision to join ROTC. I'm back here, and would have been at Arkansas Law School, because there's nothing else I can do. In fact, I'd like to have been able to take a year out, perhaps, to teach in a small college, or work on some community action project, and in the process, decide whether to attend law school or graduate school, and how to begin putting what I have learned to use. But the particulars of my personal life are not nearly as important to me as the principles involved. After I signed the ROTC letter of intent, I began to wonder whether the compromise I had made with myself was not more objectionable than the draft would have been, since I had no interest in the ROTC program in itself, and all I seemed to have done was to protect myself from physical harm. Also, I began to think I had deceived you. Not by lies, there were none, but by failing to tell you all the things I'm writing now. I doubt I had the mental coherence to articulate them then. At that time, after we had made our agreement, and you had sent my 1D deferment to the draft board, the anguish and loss of my self-regard and self-confidence really set in. I hardly slept for weeks, and was kept going by eating compulsively, and reading until exhaustion brought sleep. Finally, on September 12th, I stayed up all night writing a letter to the chairman of my draft board, saying basically what is in the preceding paragraph, thanking him for trying to help in a case where he really couldn't, stating that I couldn't do the ROTC after all, and would he please draft me as soon as possible. Well, I never mailed that letter, but I did carry it on me every day until I got on a plane to return to England. I didn't mail the letter because I didn't see, in the end, how my going into the Army and maybe going to Vietnam would achieve anything except a feeling that I had punished myself and gotten what I deserved. So I came back to England to try to make something of this second year of my Rhodes Scholarship. And that is where I am now, writing to you because you have been good to me and have a right to know what I think and feel. I'm writing to you, too, in the hope that my telling you this story will help you understand more clearly how so many people have come to find themselves loving their country, but loathing the military, to which you and other good men have devoted years, lifetimes of the best service you could give. To many of us, it is no longer clear what is service and what is disservice. Or, if it is clear, the conclusion is likely to be illegal. Forgive the length of this letter. There was much to say. There is still a lot to be said, but it can wait. Please say hello to Colonel Jones for me. Merry Christmas. Sincerely, Bill Clinton. Now, I've never read that whole thing on the air before, but I thought somehow, I don't even want to say on the eve of the deployment, because it really has begun, again around Christmas time, we should try and understand the man who is now sending men and women in America squarely into harm's way, if you want to believe what Norman Schwarzkopf had to say. And I think it helps you to understand the man who wrote that letter. We'll be right back. All right, I've got a number of other things I want to cover with you. By the way, it's a big full moon out there. I don't know if you've gone out to look. Every time I say that, somebody will call me up and say, well, it's not going to be in full until tomorrow. It looks full to me, and that's when I begin saying it is a full moon. And that, in fact, is when people begin to react to it. So I expect some reaction this morning. I saw a story on CNN earlier tonight. I think it was their 9 o'clock newscast that blew me away. And I don't blow away that easily these days. Story comes from Kalamazoo, Michigan. It was the story of a mother who had a baby. A little premature, I believe. The baby had some sort of respiratory problem and stopped breathing and died. Now, I swear to you, what you're about to hear is true. In other words, it was reported on CNN as absolute truth. It's probably still running on CNN, if you want to see it. The baby died. It stopped breathing. The doctors declared it dead. There they have a kind of a bonding experience that occurs between a mother and her dead infant. And the hospital there allows the mother to hold the dead child and sort of bond with it. You know, some sort of, I mean, she carried the child for 9 months, so it is not surprising to me that that is a psychologically healing thing for a woman to do. And to become acquainted with a baby she will never see grow up well. This child turned totally purple, stopped breathing for 3.25 hours. In other words, it was really dead. The mother was holding the child, and it was 3.25 hours later, and suddenly there was a gasping sound. The doctors and nurses standing nearby, totally freaked out, they grabbed the baby from the grieving mother, put it on life support, and as of right now, it's doing fine. They have no idea, nor can they for a while, whether there is any brain damage. Now, I don't know what word you would use to describe this, but the one I don't hesitate to use is miracle. What other possible explanation could there be? Nobody. Nobody dies for over 3 hours and comes back. And if you think that's even remotely possible, then we should worry that we are burying a lot of people alive, cremating them, beginning to process them for burial. I have never in all of my born days seen such a story. But I guarantee you, in good faith, I just relayed the details to you as given by CNN. Now, my word is miracle. If you have another word you would use to describe that story, I would like to hear it. How do you react to that? How could that happen in this world?
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1: Good news for me. A new Gallup poll out says 49% of all Americans, that's half, are having trouble sleeping. That's as of 1995 and up from 36% in 1991. They attribute it to job stress related sort of stuff. So half the American people are having trouble sleeping. And I bet a bunch of them listen to this program. So I guess that's good for me, bad for you. I don't know. All right, I have some quickening news. This is from Reuters a few moments ago. A growing dome of lava in Montserrat's rumbling volcano threatens to send rock slides and lava flows down the mountain's eastern flank, according to the governor of the Caribbean island Tuesday. About 4,000 residents of the tiny British colony remained out of their homes on the south end as a result of the second major evacuation since seismic activity began to erupt in the Chances Peak volcano in July. The governor there, in a phone conversation from Montserrat, told Reuters that scientists reported an increase in volcanic activity overnight, and two lava domes appeared to be merging, heightening the threat that the crater would begin to crumble. The Chances Peak is full of cracks now, Savage said. Bits of rock will start to fall off the dome, which will produce rock slides or flows. A lot of the existing structure is going to come down. Also, this one just in. There has been a 6.4 earthquake in Indonesia. 6.4 magnitude in Indonesia. And while it is not of the 8-point variety, it does follow in the pattern that we are now becoming so familiar with. I thought you might be interested in this from Australia, down in Standeo country. First, this, by the way, is their news service from Sydney. First, the horses lost their appetite. Then they began to twitch. That turned into convulsions, the animals flailing in their stalls. Within 2 weeks, their lungs hemorrhaged, and they drowned in their own blood, which gushed from their mouths and nostrils. Then the disease, a new one apparently, struck the horses' handlers, eating holes in their lungs until they choked to death. So we may have, we're waiting to see, yet another new, weird, hemorrhagic type of virus on our hands. They're trying to find out. This from Dan in Pacifica. Art today, California had 3 quakes, all just around the 3 magnitude range, one off the coast of Eureka, the other in Sonoma County, and the other in Palm Springs. If you draw a line beginning in the north and terminating in the south, it matches Gordon Scallion's predicted earthquake line for multiple large quakes. Just thought I'd drop that in. Well, okay, I've got a lot more here, but I will hold it. That ought to be sufficient. I thought a kind of a profile on the president at this point, during those years when he faced the possibility of having to do what he is now going to order men and women in America to do, I thought it was appropriate. Doc Berry hated it and said, "Gee, can't you come up with anything that's new?" And so I know that I must have hit the nail right on the head when Doc Berry scratches off a fast, angry fax. I know that it hit the nail right on the head. I use Doc just like a barometer. Thanks, Doc. So, we begin. Under a full moon. Are you ready? We don't screen calls. 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I have no idea what you want to talk about. As a matter of fact, it is up to you. First-time callers to the program, virgins, should I say virgins and first-time callers? 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And the magic begins. East of the Rockies, you're on the air. Good morning.
2: Hi, Art. It's Anthony from St. Louis. Long time no talk.
1: Well, it has been a long time. How you doing?
2: Pretty good. Hey, listen. A lot of things have come up over the past couple months. I got your book. Got today. It was autographed. Excellent job, Art.
1: Oh, thank you. It really is a good book.
2: I got a ham radio license, too.
1: Oh, my gosh. Did you really?
2: Yeah, I'm only a technician, but...
1: Oh, congratulations, Anthony.
2: Thanks a lot. I'm moving on up. And I'm off to college, too, which means I have Internet access. I've emailed you a couple times, but I'm waiting for a response, but you talking with me tonight is enough. And I pulled a whole bunch of pictures of you off the Internet
1: mm-hmm.
2: and printed it up and put it in my board in my room, and my roommate says it's like a shrine to you. And I'm not fooling you. You
1: a
2: can
1: shrine,
2: ask Roger.
1: Anthony? No, don't make shrines to me, Anthony.
2: Really? Why shouldn't I?
1: Well, actually, I guess you could. You need to develop a chant, though.
2: Yeah.
1: Art.
2: That'll be it. Oh, there's just one little substantial thing that I wanted to talk to you about tonight.
1: One little thing, huh?
2: Yeah, it was about Michael New. I mean, everybody's up there talking about Michael New.
1: Mm.
2: I think you're wrong in the fact Michael New is a great national hero, but I think you did raise a good point about treaty power and the fact that we did ratify the UN treaty. And that dilutes our Constitution. In fact, there's a debate with
1: Anthony, yeah. What we did, we don't actually have a treaty with the UN.
2: Mm-hmm.
1: What we have is a treaty with member nations of the UN, Anthony. And what I have said for so long and will continue saying again and again and again is that Michael New has disobeyed a lawful, legal order. And the way to protest that, if you don't want any involvement in the UN, is to put pressure on our politicians to withdraw either from the UN or from the treaties that we have signed. Not to join the military, hold your hand up, and swear to obey lawfully given orders, and then not do so. No, no, no, no.
2: Maybe you have that right, but I'm going to let you go, and I just want to say hi to Jeremiah.
1: All right. Thank you very much for the call. So there we are with that one again, Michael New. Look, policy is made out here in the private sector. Policy is made by politicians and by you who vote for those politicians. If the U.S. makes a treaty with nations and says we will do the following, then our armed forces are obligated to do the following. You do not join the service and then refuse a lawful order if you want to, if you object to something. Get out into the private sector, you run for office, you pressure your guy to vote to get us out of these treaties. You do it the lawful way. If you disobey a direct order, you get something called a court-martial, and he deserves it. East of the Rockies, you're on the air.
3: Good evening, Art. This is Dad from Kansas City.
1: Yes, sir.
3: Just have a quick comment and a question for you.
1: Okay.
3: My question involves that baby.
1: Oh,
3: that miraculous
1: yes.
3: child.
1: Yes.
3: I wonder what lodge it belongs to.
1: What lodge it belongs to? And what degree
3: right.
1: What degree Mason it might have been?
3: Well, it'd be first degree probably, being so young, but it's already gone through the resurrection.
1: Well, I really don't know what you would call that, except an outright miracle.
3: Oh, it certainly is. Did you hear about that woman, though? I saw it on one of these tabloid programs. Her baby had died and was dead for about 45 minutes, and they came back, and it was breathing, and it was alive. It has brain damage.
1: Well, this one, 3.25 hours.
3: Do you know how it's doing?
1: They don't know yet. The baby, right. though, was totally purple. It was cold to the touch. It was completely dead, had been declared, so no signs of any life for 3.25 hours. And then life came back.
3: Now, see, that seems not so unusual. A lot of times children, when they fall under the ice, you know, they'll...
1: No, this child, sir, was being held at room temperature by its mother. Dead.
3: That, yeah.
1: Yeah.
3: Children are resilient, that's for sure.
1: Well, all right, thank you. They are not that resilient. Children, with regard to life and death, are very much like the rest of us. Dead is dead, and baby, at 3 1/4 hours, you're really dead. I mean, you're not. That's not even close. That is reanimation. That is a miracle. And I can't conceive that you could come up with any word that would describe anything else for what has occurred in Kalamazoo. Remarkable. Wild card line, you're on the air. Hello.
4: Hey, Art. This is Alan calling from Chico.
1: Hello, Alan.
4: How you doing tonight?
1: Fine.
4: Yeah, I just called. I'm sitting here thinking about this baby you guys are talking about.
1: Yes.
4: I haven't seen the report on CNN. I've only heard what you told about it.
1: It's been running. It ran at the 9 o'clock main CNN newscast.
4: Yeah, is this kind of a work of God here, do you think?
1: I don't have that answer. I'm sorry.
4: What do you believe? What do you believe, Art?
1: I believe in God.
4: But do you believe this?
1: Do I believe this is a work of God?
4: Yeah.
1: I have no other answer.
4: I think.
1: What do you believe, sir?
4: I believe that if you put your mind to something.
1: Yeah.
4: And if you believe in something hard enough, be it religion, be it your lucky coin, I believe anything's possible.
1: All right, well, then you're going to be in lots of trouble. I mean, to suggest that believing in anything strongly enough, God or your lucky coin, they would be at opposite corners, no doubt.
4: No,
1: because it's going to get you in a lot of trouble, yeah.
4: Yeah.
1: Well, I appreciate your call. Thank you, and... I wouldn't jump on your belief. I know a lot of people are going to out there. Lucky coins. Rabbit's foots. Black cats. It's all a bunch of devil stuff, Art. Right? So, I don't know. A miracle. It is a miracle. The source of the miracle. Oh, we'd have a big old go-round about that. Lucky coin? I don't know about that. Wild card line, you're on the air. Hello.
5: Hi.
1: Hello. Turn your radio off, please.
5: Yeah, it's down.
1: All right. Turn it all the way off.
5: It's all the way off.
1: Well, that's even better. All right.
5: Good morning.
1: Good morning. Where are you?
5: Encinitas, California.
1: Okay.
5: My name's Michael.
1: Yes, Michael.
5: Oh, I'm sorry. I didn't know. I thought you were, like, holding me for a second.
1: Michael, we don't have a screener. When you hear my voice, you're on the air. That's
5: yeah,
1: it.
5: I should have known that. I should have known that. Art, there's, like, a whole lot of things going on all over the place. I understand that. It really hits me every day. And I see it in people's lives, you know. It's like I see it in the way people live their lives, you know.
1: What, like what? I mean, what are you talking about exactly?
5: Because, like, I have friend. I'm a musician, okay.
1: Okay.
5: And I'm struggling to try to put some good music out, that especially on the caliber of like some of the people that you play, with it you endorse and so far and you know so forth and so on.
1: Well, there's a lot of struggling musicians and artists out there.
5: Well, you know, but we are intelligent people, and we are born with a weird gene, I guess. I don't know, but...
1: That might be it. A musical gene, I'm
5: well,
1: sure.
5: Well, you know, but what it comes down to is, like, I watch people almost try to destroy themselves. And it's part of the quickening. It's part of, all this comes down to, like, you know, they don't understand what's really happening in the world right now, and I try to explain this to them because...
1: Do you understand what's happening?
5: Well, I don't understand it. I listen
1: to... Well, then how can you explain it to them?
5: Yes, I do. I do. I explain to the point that, look, there's major change happening right now, basically what I come down and I tell people, and I...
1: But that's like Bill Clinton trying to explain to GIs why they should be ordered...
5: I have no concept. I mean, as far as what he goes through, I wouldn't even know. But he must have a conscience that is, like, unbelievably wide.
1: Resilient,
5: yeah,
1: sir. Very resilient,
5: like,
1: conscience.
5: Because, like, he's like... to what's going on is unbelievable.
1: All right, sir. Thank you very much for the call. Yes, Bill Clinton must have a very resilient conscience. Such a kind way to put it. West of the Rockies, you're on the air. Hi.
6: Oh, hi there. Let me get my friend to turn the radio down here.
1: Yes, if he is a friend, he will do that.
6: He did. Thank you. A couple things and a question for you. One of them is, I don't understand why there's so much worry about the war coming up in Bosnia. I mean, your show Sunday night had to do with HAARP. Why not just aim up there and there's no war?
1: Well, I've thought the same thing, and maybe the answer is, sir, they're just cranking HAARP up now. And they're at low power levels, and they need to get it going. So maybe they're not ready to use it yet.
6: Okay, that could be so. That could be. The other one is about that baby. I'm wondering if, since I do believe in walk-ins, if that child might be a walk-in now. And if it is, that's one heck of a strong walk-in. That's not a...
1: I don't understand the term walk-in.
6: Let's see. I believe it was in Revelations by Brad Steiger. The walk-in... was a star child who would come in.
1: Oh, I see.
6: Yeah, when a person died or came close to death.
1: Yes.
6: Yeah, like they say, Christ may have been a walk-in. I'm not sure. I don't know.
1: Well, to me, this child truly was dead. It was, purple. You turn color. You get cold. The heart stops. The brainwave stops. D-E-A-D, dead. 3 1/4 hours in its mother's arms, and after 3 1/4 hours, it takes a breath, begins gasping. That's not just an oddity. That's not just, a quirk.
6: It makes you speechless.
1: Yeah, I don't know what that is. That's a miracle. That's reanimation. That's God's hand, or that's, as you suggest, a walk-in.
6: Yeah.
1: I mean, who can know what that is, but it's really something.
6: It is. And the question I had for you is, going back to the chamber that was found by the Sphinx, connected to the Sphinx.
1: No, sir, it is below the Sphinx.
6: Okay, have you heard what was found inside of that chamber?
1: You don't know about the saucer?
6: Apparently not. I'm asking you, and I'd like to hear about it.
1: Oh, jeez. It's the saucer, of course. No, sir, I have no idea.
6: Okay, well,
1: they're investigating. Eduardo Rivera will go over there and they'll open it up or something. I don't know. We're waiting to find out.
6: Okay.
1: All right.
6: Well, thanks a lot.
1: Thank you very much for the call. I know about 50 ufologists out there sat straight up and their blood began to pump when I said that. First time caller line. You're on the air. Good morning.
7: Yeah, Arbel.
1: That's me.
7: Jason from Indio, California.
1: Where? Indio?
7: Yes.
1: Okay.
7: I'm calling about if you heard about the 2 Marines in Hawaii who refused to give the DNA test, the blood for the DNA testing.
1: Really?
7: Yeah, they refused to give it.
1: Why?
7: Because they felt later on down in life the military or any government agency or police department would be able to get access to it.
1: Uh-huh.
7: And later on, using that to incriminate them in any way, as far as them being criminals, or not so far as saying they're criminals, but to commit them to certain...
1: Well, I would say they ought to follow in Michael New's shoes and face a court-martial. You know, if the military wants blood to make a test, it's a lawful order to take it.
7: Yeah, I understand that. I support defend the Constitution because I was in the Marines myself.
1: Okay,
7: defend the Constitution against the United States, against all enemies, whoever. And obey orders from time to time as may be given.
1: Law
7: That's
1: Lord,
7: an oath
1: yeah.
7: that we take.
1: So, okay. Goodbye. Court martial. You asked my opinion. They joined the service. They held their hand up. They don't want to do what they're ordered to do. Then goodbye.
7: As far as giving blood?
1: Yeah. You didn't give blood. I gave blood.
7: I get blood, but the
1: various tests when I was in the military. As a matter of fact, you know that military people are required to be tested for AIDS on a regular basis. That's blood, sir.
7: Yes, I give that.
1: Yeah, okay, well, so when you're ordered to give blood, you give it, or else you follow the path of Michael New. Look, I have a very strict outlook on the military. I was there. I remember what it was like. Either you obey orders, or the military is not a good place for you. We'll be back.
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1: Tally-ho, everybody. This is Cusco, in case you didn't already know. For those of you who've been getting infected by this music, it is very infectious. Okay, what are we talking about? Well, we're talking about Bosnia, of course. Norman Schwarzkopf was on NBC yesterday with some pretty frightening words about the reduction already in the military and what's going to happen if we get involved in Bosnia, which we are, at already troop levels that are increasing beyond what they told us. And then he said if somebody ought to, should come racing across the DMZ in Korea, where Saddam acts up, we could be in trouble. And Bob Dole has put off the vote on Bosnia because he doesn't have the votes till next week. Try to twist some more arms. Bob Dole needs to twist some more arms, get people over on the Prez's side. I took the trouble in the first hour, and you may rehear it if you get the first hour repeated, to read the letter that Bill Clinton wrote. I thought it was an appropriate time to do it. When he was wiggling out of military service himself. And I think it is very revealing of the man who now orders so many into harm's way. Good time. So, hope you heard that. If not, catch the first hour in repeat. The other thing we're talking about is the baby in Kalamazoo, Michigan. Premature. Dead. Purple, not breathing, no brain waves, declared officially dead by the doctors. They've got a special program there where mothers who have was born preemie and mothers who have dead babies are allowed to hold them for hours. It allows them to bond with the child and perhaps reduce the psychological damage to the mother from what happened. 3 1/4 hours later, doctors and nurses were standing around. This is a story, by the way, ran on CNN at 9 p.m. Pacific time last night. Probably is still running. The doctors and nurses themselves gasped, ran over, grabbed the child from the dead child, now gasping for breath from its mother's arms, and last word was, it's doing fine. They don't know whether there is any brain damage. They don't know anything. How could they? This child was dark purple. No signs of life for 3 1/4 hours. What is the word you used for that? Well, that has provoked a lot of talk and a lot of faxes, and I'll read you a few of the faxes that I've... It's a miracle. That's the only word. A miracle in Kalamazoo. Dear Art, about the baby, do you think this child is perhaps an immortal? This is the second child reported like this. The other, unless it is the same, was born still. Also came back to life after many hours from J.A. listening to KSDP in Minneapolis. Another fax. Art, the population of immortals on this earth has just increased by 1. Unsigned. This one, Art. No, it was not a miracle the child survived. Almost anything is possible, except God, of course. People are too quick to assign these kind of matters to religion. Just calm down. The child was simply very, very lucky. Signed, Mark, the atheist in Louisiana. So that'll give you a little bit of sense of what we've been talking about with regard to Mr. Clinton and particularly Bosnia. Scott writes, and I thought this is just absolutely right on target, Art, Clinton refusing to arm the Bosnians. And I let me preface this by telling you that Bob Dole wants to, as part of an exit strategy, whatever that might be, wants to arm the Bosnians. President Clinton still will not do it. And so part of the authorization of the money, or the support resolution, the Senate is going to try to pass, if Bob Dole can twist enough arms, is going to include an exit strategy that would arm the Bosnians. Only Clinton doesn't want to do it. And Scott writes, "Aren't Clinton refusing to arm the Bosnians when we pull out is kind of like bailing the water out of a sinking boat, but not patching the hole. Clinton's letter would be humorous were it not so pathetic. It proves his ability to rationalize his morality started at a very young age. A man that can talk about Vietnam the way he did and do what he is doing now with regard to our troops is the perfect definition of a hypocrite. And about the baby, no matter what happens, the scientific community is going to explain it away as poor medical care. They will contend the baby never died. The doctors failed to monitor its life signs properly. There's no room for miracles in science." Is that true? East of the Rockies, you're on the air.
2: Hi, Art.
1: Hello.
2: John from Milwaukee.
1: Hi, John.
2: Hey.
1: Hey.
2: I love to talk to you. I think that when our troops get into Bosnia and when everything keeps going on, that the American public is going to rally just like it did in Desert Storm and
1: get behind the president.
2: And I think what's going to happen is it's going to be like an O.J. Simpson thing. That everybody is going to be watching the TV, that, it's going to be like a media event.
1: All right, thank you. Well, it already is that. The networks have been building camera platforms in Tuzla. Have any of you seen the camera platforms? Actually, they look like they're building gallows. They're built out of wood. And they're big old high platforms where a cameraman can stand. So they can take pictures, presumably, of our troops and any fighting that might occur. Now I'll be damned if I would stand up on a platform in Tuzla, in Bosnia. You might as well put a target on the jacket you're wearing and say, "Here, sniper, here, sniper. West of the Rockies, you're on the air. Hello."
3: All right, let me turn down my radio.
1: Turn it off, actually.
3: Okay.
1: All the way off.
3: Just how you doing?
1: Click. I'm doing fine.
3: Question for you, Art.
1: Mm.
3: If Colin Powell doesn't have a problem with Clinton being commander-in-chief, how come you do? I mean, in his book, he said he respected the man for how much he can retain, and even though he didn't agree with what he did in Vietnam, he still thinks that he was an okay guy. He thought he was, pretty on the ball.
1: I have, he can say whatever he wants. I mean, I guess Colin Powell would have his opinion, and I would have mine. Mr. Clinton is the consummate politician. He is the best campaigner I've ever seen, and that's about as far as I can go in finding any praise.
3: Yeah, I mean, the guy is the commander-in-chief, so if you were in there, I mean, you just don't like him because...
1: If I was in there, I would follow his orders. I would have no choice, sir. I would follow his orders. When you're in the military, and I joined the Air Force, I followed orders. And that's what you do when you join. So that's the answer to your question. But I'm not in the military right now. I'm doing a talk show, and I have an opinion, and I don't like Bill Clinton.
3: Well, there's some things that I voted for him. I'd rather vote for him than Bush, but some... Now, I don't regret it, but sometimes I do. I mean, the guy has a lot of flaws, but...
1: Did you hear the letter?
3: Yeah, I heard the letter, yeah. Yeah, I mean, the guy just... I read the book about him, read a couple books, and the guy's... I think he's got more luck than anybody I've ever come across. His campaigners, and when he was campaigning, all the things that would come up, and they said to him, like James Carville said to him, what are you doing? You're killing yourself, all these things that are coming up. And he just kind of brushes them aside and just says, it'll take care of itself. And
1: yep. James Carville, I'm glad you brought his name up. Thank you. Did anybody happen to see Meet the Press 2 weeks ago Sunday? It featured James Carville and Mary Madeline. She is the Republican strategist. He is the Bill Clinton strategist. They are married. And they sat there and they both responded with due deference to the other. But you could see Carville cringing, you know, at what Madeline would say. And you've got to kind of wonder what kind of home life they have, whether they discuss politics at home. I mean, these are two absolutely rabid ideological beings who somehow found love through it all. You know, but there's got to come a time, I mean, there are so many radical differences between the two that you could almost imagine dishes flying, chandeliers crashing. I mean, the home life, I wonder if they pull it off at home. They didn't really ask him about it. They should have, because it's what I was sitting there wondering as they were trying to answer these questions. Madeline cringing. Anyway, it was entertaining. Wild Card Line, you're on the air. Hello.
4: Hello, Art.
1: Hello.
4: This is Bob in Wichita.
1: Hello, Bob. How's everything in Kansas?
4: It's warm here.
1: Mm.
4: I haven't even lit my pilot light on the furnace yet.
1: Really?
4: Yeah.
1: Well, we haven't had to really do too much of that here either, occasionally.
4: Yeah, I can imagine.
1: Anyway, what's up?
4: Well, I was against the Vietnam War. I was not mad at servicemen. That's ridiculous. And I don't like the idea of sending the troops to Bosnia either. And I hope that makes me consistent. I don't know. Do you think so?
1: Well, I wouldn't judge your view. I mean, you can have whatever view you want, I guess.
4: Well, yeah.
1: I would say that probably makes you fairly consistent. I really thought that we did have business resisting North Vietnam from consolidating their communist hold on the whole country. I thought the West had business, national security interest type business, doing that. Or at least there was a good argument for it. There is far less argument for putting men and women in harm's way in Bosnia. Far less. And that's why I read the letter from the president.
4: I enjoyed listening to it.
1: Yes. Well, it gives you insight into a man who is now doing what, ordering people to do what he refused to do himself.
4: Yeah.
1: Yeah.
4: May I bring up a new subject?
1: Okay.
4: When, in 1,000 years, if we launch rockets to the east...
1: To where?
4: Pardon me?
1: If we launch rockets where?
4: Eastward.
1: Eastward?
4: In order to gain the 1,000 miles an hour that we start with, you know?
1: What?
4: Well, the Earth travels at 1,000 miles at the surface.
1: Oh, I see. Yes.
4: Yeah, right. Mm-hmm. So we gain that 1,000 miles.
1: Yeah.
4: But,
1: yeah.
4: In putting up those rockets...
1: Yeah.
4: It has an equal and opposite reaction, which would...
1: Well, escape velocity is somewhere around 17,000, 18,000 miles an hour, sir.
4: Well, yeah, but I'm talking about, you get down to fine points, even micro forces add up.
1: I have no idea what you're talking about. What do you
4: well, I wanted to tell you, after 1,000 years, all the accumulated forces of the rocket launchings would make the Earth... slow.
1: Oh.
4: We don't know by a millisecond or what.
1: I've got you. All right, thank you. I see what he's saying now. He's saying that rockets launching themselves from the Earth's surface on a consistent basis, attaining escape velocity, will act sort of like retro rockets for the Earth, slowing the Earth itself. Finally, I grasped what he was trying to tell me there. I'm unsure exactly, frankly, how to respond to that. Interesting. Very interesting. I suppose it could be. Anything could be, right? We'll be back in just one minute. Yeah, I don't know whether we're slowing up the Earth or not. That's sort of, well, you know, Art, if man had been meant to go out into space, God would have strapped rockets to his butt or something. So I don't know they've measured any slowing of the earth as a result of all the rockets we fired. Be interesting to know. West of the Rockies, you're on the air. Hi.
5: Hey, Art.
1: Hey,
5: how
1: sir.
5: How you doing?
1: I'm okay.
5: Boy, you kind of took me off guard there.
1: Well, you were calling, so you should always expect the possibility you might get on the air.
5: Yeah, that's right. Well, this is Andy from Salt Lake City.
1: Oh, all right. KCNR.
5: That's right. I'm a police officer. I got to tell you, I've been working graveyards now for a couple of years.
1: Oh.
5: And I got most of the guys on my shift now hooked on your show.
1: Well, it makes it go faster, huh?
5: It does. It certainly does.
1: I hope it just doesn't absorb your attention so much that you miss something.
5: Well, no, unfortunately, there are times I miss most of your show, but, you know, some nights you get it and get some pretty good chunks of it.
1: So you patrol?
5: Yes, uh-huh.
1: It's kind of, I'm curious because the one time I visited Salt Lake, it was such a quiet, peaceful, simple place without obviously very much activity after dark, so there couldn't have been much crime. And I understand it has changed a very great deal, and your perspective as a police person would be interesting.
5: Yeah, well, how long ago was that, Art?
1: That was when I was very young, sir, after I got out of the military, so long time ago.
5: So a couple of years ago, huh?
1: Yeah, a couple of years.
5: Oh, it's, yeah, I think if you came back through here, you'd be surprised. It's grown a lot. There's, you know, I'm right in the Salt Lake County area, and there's about a million people pretty close to it.
1: Well, let me tell you, I can remember Salt Lake then, downtown, the city, had, like most cities, skyscrapers.
5: Mm-hmm.
1: And late at night, shortly after dark, you could kind of walk down the street, and it was almost like the world was closed. I mean, it was the doggonest thing I ever saw.
5: Shut down at 10 p.m., huh?
1: I mean, truly shut down. A major city shut down. It's not that way anymore, I guess.
5: No, it's not. It's hopping all night long now, and it keeps it pretty busy. But, yeah, we sure appreciate your show and enjoy it quite a bit. Enjoy the variety of topics.
1: Well, that's it. It is very eclectic, isn't it?
5: Oh, yeah. Yeah, you never know what you're going to get, do you? It's kind of like police work.
1: Yes, it is. As you know, if you've listened, I was a dispatcher 911 for Monterey County for a year.
5: Mm-hmm.
1: And, I did a lot of ride-alongs. I used to really enjoy it.
5: So, oh, yeah. Yeah, it's, pretty exciting work.
1: I know the work you guys do.
5: As I'm sure,
1: tell me something. Tell me
5: for you.
1: Tell me something. I'll tell you something that they did in, Monterey County. Actually, all over the place. Do you guys, at night, ever play games?
5: Well, you better be careful. Some of the guys are probably listening to this. Right.
1: You know what I mean?
5: Oh, yeah. sometimes you have to keep things interesting, I should say.
1: Yeah, boy, we used to have a blast, I'll tell you.
5: Oh, yeah. Yeah, it's a pretty good crew I work with.
1: All right, well, I wouldn't want you to say anything. I can read between the chuckles.
5: Yeah, I wouldn't mind, but Sergeant's probably listening too, so.
1: Hey, Sarge. Just kidding.
5: That's right.
1: All right, sir. I appreciate your call.
5: Hey, I appreciate it, Art.
1: Thank you. Take care. Salt Lake City. Particularly the third shift. There are a lot of really fun games, which I will not go into for his sake and all the other officers' sake out there. I won't go into it. we did some really stupid things as well. Cops like practical jokes, and I can remember one cop, for example, taking a whole bunch of firecrackers and strapping them to a cigarette and hiding them under the bumper of another guy's patrol car. Well, you can pretty well imagine what the guys in the cop car did when they started going off under their bumper. They're about 2 miles down the street. Sick stuff. And that's some of the lighter stuff, actually. We'll be back.
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1: 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Boy, it's getting so big. Here's a really nice fax from a ham. Hi, Art. Just wanted to let you know you ought to feel guilty. I've got a Kenwood TS-50 and a blah, blah, blah antenna system in my Blazer.

0: I have so many friends named Steve that my other friends want me to create Steve flashcards just so they'll know which one I'm talking about in conversation. What does that say about me? Well, sir, my mama used to say, birds of a feather. Now, I'm not sure that that relates directly to the Steve thing or not, but I'm afraid you're going to have to give it some thought yourself. It's your moral problem, not mine. You associate with Steve's, that's your business. First time caller line, you're on the air. Hello.
1: Hello there. Is this you, Art?
0: No.
1: Please?
0: Okay, then it is.
1: You sound so different.
0: Oh, no.
1: Yes.
0: And no one's ever told me that.
1: Oh, my. I'm not going to ask you how you are because you sound handsome and healthy.
0: I'm handsome.
1: Handsome and healthy.
0: Yeah, I guess I'm healthy.
1: Well, I just, I'm so upset over this Bosnian situation. I'm an 80-year-old woman. My name's Martha. I'm coming from Bend, Oregon.
0: Oh, yes, Martha.
1: And I'm so upset over it because I know I have two brothers that fought over there with the partisans during World War II.
0: Mm-hmm.
1: I lost track of them for 52 years because my mother and dad got a divorce. He took the boys back to Serbia. So the Red Cross helped me find them after the war. I went back in 1977, and I listened to Tito talk in the town square at Belgrade.
0: Wow.
1: And he said that he wanted the country to remain together because he said he wanted to follow the course of their wonderful friends, the United States.
0: Well, you know, Martha, I've been trying to figure out exactly what our presence there is going to accomplish. You know, the president says that it will be one nation, but we are going over there and, in effect, helping to divide it. The Serbs that live, for example, in Sarajevo are not going to be able to remain in Sarajevo. So we are going over there and actually helping to ethnically divide the country, even though we're claiming it's one country. I don't know how it ever can be. It's mission impossible. Martha, and when we leave, the fighting will resume. And if we have not armed the Bosnians, the slaughter then will also resume.
1: Well, what people don't understand is I research this carefully because I have relatives in Croatia and some in Serbia.
0: Well, then you know what I'm saying is true, Martha. Thank you. It's just, you know, it's been going on forever. And our 1 year there, if you believe that, certainly is not going to change what it is, without a doubt, a generational hatred that will span many, many generations. You listen to some of the interviews the networks are doing over there with the people who live there. You listen to that, and then you tell me that what we're doing is going to make some sort of difference. We better arm the Bosnians. First time caller line, you're on the air.
2: Hi, Art. This is Leslie from Reno.
0: Hello, Leslie.
2: Hi. I was reading in the paper today, and there was another thing about there was a baby that was born that was not breathing for about 20 minutes.
0: Right.
2: And all the doctors and technicians said said the baby was dead.
0: Okay.
2: And so I just wanted to add this to the other thing. It's not quite as dramatic
0: 20
2: as
0: minutes.
2: 3.5 hours.
0: Yeah, 20 minutes. That's one thing. But 3.25 hours,
2: mm-hmm.
0: That's really thoroughly completely, utterly dead. And,
2: oh, it is.
0: And that is a reanimation of a body.
2: Mm-hmm.
0: Now,
2: her muscle tone was limp, she was blue,
0: yeah.
2: Her reflexes didn't respond, and they checked her, you know, at 1, 5, and 10 minutes. And at 20 minutes, she started moving. And all the doctors said it was a miracle.
0: Mm-hmm.
2: They had no explanation for it at all.
0: Well, I've never seen a story like the one I saw tonight. What word? Other than miracle, which has religious connotations, what word could you use?
2: Oh, it's amazing.
0: That is a word. All right, dear. Thank you. I don't know if that does it justice. Amazing? Amazing? No. It's more than amazing. Amazing is when something happens that surprises

0: surprises you. I was sent an article. Now, I have no way of knowing if this is true, but it named the man, and it named, he told the whole story. It may have been, I'm not sure of the publication, but it was about a man who took off in a hang glider in Baja, California. And they do a lot of hang gliding in Baja, California. And I had to go out and get the damn thing. And he caught a thermal, and he went up like a rocket ship. Now, that can certainly occur. But what happened is he then caught the trade wind, some sort of wind, and he was carried over a period of days, I said days, from Baja, California, and landed in Australia. He said sometimes his hang glider was so high that the ocean was nothing but a blur. You know how high that means. He was thousands of feet up. At other times, he was barely above the waves. There were many times he thought he would not make it. He did see some islands, but he was unable to get the kite down at those times, and he ended up in Australia. That is an amazing story. Coming back to life after over 3.25 hours is more than amazing. Maybe there is another word in between amazing and miracle, but I don't know what it would be. To me, it is a miracle. It is a reanimation of life. It is impossible. Impossible. So it is therefore miraculous in my mind. East of the Rockies, you're on the air.
1: Art?
0: Yes, turn your radio off, please.
1: Gotcha.
0: That is number one.
1: Listen, I just wanted to call you. This is John from Lexington. I just want to call you and tell you that lady that recently, about two people ago, called who had relatives in Bosnia and so
0: on. Oh, yes, so yes.
1: You kind of cut her off, and I think that those are the kind of people that we ought to be hearing from.
0: Well,
1: she may have had some insight into what was going on, into the ethnic differences and so forth, and you sort of cut her off.
0: Well, I sort of cut off a lot of people, sir. We only have so much time on the air.
1: Yeah, but she wasn't on that long.
0: If you were sitting here, then you could have left her on. I know about the deep, and so do most people in America now, the deep ethnic differences. And what I pointed out after a call was that we are, if anything, going over there and we're saying we're making it one country, and we're not. We're standing in between the warring parties, and the Serbs are going to have to leave Sarajevo, and other people are going to have to leave, and it's all going to be divided off neatly into the respective ethnic areas.
1: Well, I realize that, but the point is that you seem to spend more time talking to people who do not have an intimate knowledge of what's going on over there, that call up about their sort of Americanized views of what's going on with very little knowledge. I just thought it might have been interesting to hear a little bit more from her, who is more intimately involved.
0: Well, this show has a policy, sir, that allows you to call every day, so she'll be able to call back.
1: Okay, Art, thank you.
0: Thank you, and have a good morning. And I don't stay with anything too long, as I'm sure you have noticed. So I thought that she made her point about the ethnic differences, and there are. And so I moved on. Sorry if you thought it was short. It was short. A lot of calls are. We have a lot of calls to try to get to on the air. Wildcard line, you're on the air.
2: Hello, Art.
0: Hello.
2: Thinking like a chess player, looking several moves in advance, and this is kind of conspiracy thinking. If, you know, these theories that the Russian perestroika, you know, even Gorbachev said they've never abandoned communism, the Serbs being a pawn in the hand of the Russians, if they were good boys for a year, it could make Clinton look good. And if he's part of a one-world conspiracy to more or less form this one-world government, that could be one possible explanation of why we're in Bosnia and not Rwanda or whatever, you know, any other place where there's
0: You know, I hear about this all the time. Let's say we had one world, and Clinton was the one world leader.
2: Mm-hmm.
0: Okay? What kind of world would that be?
2: Well, you're looking at an accumulation of power. I would say for the United States, it would mean loss of a lot of our, what we call our freedoms from the Bill of Rights. And we're put into a world where we're just a small percentage, and if you're going to go by majority...
0: Do you think that Mr. Clinton would make us share our wealth with the rest of the world?
2: Well, right now he's squandering our strategic reserve, weakening our military. Okay, sharing is one thing, but just confiscating what we have, taking away our rights...
0: Well, sir, how do you share unless you you cannot share what you first do not take away? In other words, he can't share our wealth with Mexico or Guatemala or Bangladesh or Africa without first taking it away from us. The government produces nothing. The government is not a business. It is not profitable. Its only resources are the taxpayer. So the government of necessity must always first take away from those who have to give to those who have not. Whether it's in this country or anywhere else. East of the Rockies, you're on the air.
3: Good morning, sir.
0: Oh, you've got a very bad connection. Where are you?
3: I'm in Ohio. I'm in a truck rolling down the highway.
0: In Ohio in a truck. Okay.
3: Okay, basically what I have to say is I think right now there should only be four people going to Bosnia. Clinton, Bob Dole, and Gingrich, and one other. I want Jane Fonda to go to see what really happens in warfare.
0: Well, maybe she could report for Ted's network.
3: Oh, yeah. Well, I have a feeling that if she goes, she probably protests enough where it wouldn't happen. You know, I mean, it would embarrass Clinton to death to have her next to him.
0: Well,
3: I think they need to go on a minesweeping detail.
0: Think about it. All right. Thank you very much for the call and the wish. The thing about Jane Fonda and all the Jane Fondas out there right now is that they have had a role reversal. In other words, you recall Jane on the AK-AK gun up in North Vietnam. Remember that shot where she was actually on an AK-AK gun like she was going to shoot down American aircraft? That was really something. But now we've got a president ordering American men into harm's way. And I don't know about you, but I haven't heard one word yet from Jane Fonda. Or is it Jane Fonda Turner? East of the Rockies, you're on the air. Hi.
4: Yeah, Art.
0: Yes.
4: Did you hear about what Clinton did when he signed the accords over in Madrid about giving away intellectual property rights by the year 2000? There'd be no tariffs on the transfer of intellectual property from the United States into foreign countries. Now, my interpretation of that is that all royalties on patents and copyrights at the year 2000 will become null and void. Okay. Is that your interpretation of that?
0: Well, I don't see how he can do that. We're having a big fight with China with regard to intellectual rights right now, and the GATT treaty that was signed protects intellectual copyrights and so forth. So I can't imagine how he could do that.
4: Well, he just did it, and in my opinion, if I'm interpreting this thing correctly, and I hope I'm not, and if my interpretation is correctly, I think the transfer of money will be in maybe in the trillions, not in the billions, in the trillions. I can't conceive, the way it's worded, I can't figure out what they're trying to say. Did you read it?
0: No.
4: It was on the wire service.
0: Uh-huh. No, I didn't, and I really cannot imagine that's what it would mean, because it would be contradictory to everything we just tried to accomplish and just did accomplish with GATT. With regard to intellectual rights. So it makes no sense.
4: This Clinton hasn't made any sense since he's been in office.
0: Well, that's a different argument.
4: I don't know.
0: I hope. I will find out about it, and we'll talk about it.
4: Okay.
0: All right? Thank you very much. Why would you give away what you just negotiated? First time caller line, you're on the air.
5: Yes, Art?
0: Hello.
5: This is Ken from Cincinnati.
0: Hello, Ken.
5: Getting you on WJR in Detroit.
0: It's a big one, isn't it?
5: Sure is, but it is fading a little in and out tonight. But
0: well, that's what it does.
5: I want to respectfully disagree with you on the Michael New decision.
0: All right.
5: I know people that, incidentally, that are working in the Pat Buchanan campaign that are trying to get his father to appear with Pat.
0: Why? I heard Pat Buchanan comment on the Michael New thing on Meet the Press, and Mr. Buchanan's comment was that Michael New should obey a lawful order.
5: I believe he's since modified that opinion. That was several weeks ago.
0: Okay, and what has he said since?
5: Well, I don't want to put words in his mouth exactly, but he has adopted a more sympathetic attitude toward it.
0: I see.
5: But if I could quote just one sentence here from the Army Field Manual, which I understand Michael New is going to use to defend himself. It says, "Moral courage is as important as physical courage. You show moral courage when you do something based on one of your values or moral principles, knowing that the action may not be in your best interest. Mm-hmm. It takes special courage to support unpopular decisions, stand up for your beliefs and what you know is right. If you believe you are right, after sober and considered judgment, hold your position." That's right out of the Army Field Manual under military leadership.
0: You know what? It sounded just exactly like what Bill Clinton wrote to in that letter that I read in the first hour.
5: Yes, but the big difference there is Michael New puts America first, and Bill Clinton puts an international one-world government philosophy first. And I believe it would be a good precedent. In fact, there's already another staff sergeant named Sudweeks that has followed New. He's stationed in America, but he has said he would not wear the UN insignia either.
0: Well, then he also is disobeying a lawful order and ought to be court-martialed.
5: Well, that's where we disagree, because I believe it could set a precedent.
0: Well, but I'm right and you're wrong, sir. I appreciate your call. It is not the way to change an order you don't like. The way to do that is to get rid of the treaty. I'm sorry. I was in the military. In the military, you obey lawful orders. We'll be back.
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1: Top of the morning, everybody. Good to be here. Now 241 affiliates strong all across this great country and actually way beyond. Amazing, huh? Rejoined by an affiliate that once left us, KUGR, in Green River, Wyoming. Another new affiliate coming in Colorado Springs. Big one, too. I'll be telling you more about that. Totaling 241 now is really getting big out there, isn't it? All right, now, let me begin this hour, I guess, with an ad in a way. You know we're going to Bosnia. As a matter of fact, late news is that more troops than we have admitted are already in Bosnia. The BBC is talking about that. I told you. The BBC and other European shortwave stations will give you news that you will not get by omission here in the country. If you really want to know what the hell's going on, you've got to get shortwave. Bosnia, of course. Schwarzkopf on Bosnia. Says we, since Desert Storm, we have reduced our total military forces by about 30%. It's almost one-third, you know. And he said, trouble is, if we get involved more and more in Bosnia, and then the jerk in North Korea comes across the DMZ, we could be in trouble. Or if Saddam decides he's going to kick up his heels, we could be in trouble. In other words, we might not have enough service people to cover everything at once. That is sage advice from a general who knows what he's doing. I read at the beginning of the program, and if you didn't hear it, I'm sorry, the president's full letter, the one he wrote when he evaded service in Vietnam. If you are able to get a repeat of the first hour of this program, I suggest you listen very carefully to it, because it is very revealing of the convenient, elastic morality of the man who now sends people to do that which he would not do. That is not a trivial matter. So we're talking, obviously, about Bosnia. I mean, it's unavoidable. That's one thing. And the other is the baby in Kalamazoo, Michigan. It is the most remarkable, incredible, good, cool Christmas story. It's more than that. I really don't know what you would call this, and you tell me what you would call it. Kalamazoo, Michigan, yesterday, aired on CNN at 9 o'clock. A mother pregnant. Her baby, 16 weeks premature. Stillbirth. The child comes out purple. No life signs. Dead. Totally purple. I mean, totally almost a purple to black color of the skin. No brain waves, no heartbeat, no breathing. In Kalamazoo, they have a program that after the doctors have done their heroic best and a child has been declared dead, they allow the mother to hold the dead child for good reason. I mean, you know, psychological reasons. It allows a bonding. It allows the mother to know that which now she will never know again and come to terms with her child's death. It is a very sensitive, reasonable program. This child had been dead for 3 1/4 hours, and the mother was in this grieving, bonding process with it. I said 3 1/4 hours, when suddenly it began gasping for breath. The doctors and the nurses were right there. They about fell over. They grabbed the child, put it on life support, and as far as I know at this hour, they of course have no way of knowing about brain damage right now, but nearly as they know at this hour, the child continues to live. I said 3 1/4 hours. That is not amazing. It's beyond amazing. It is a miracle. That is the word I care, that is the word I attach to that. I don't know what you would call it, but you're welcome to call it whatever you want. You try and explain it. Mr. Bell, regarding the baby on the CNN report who had been pronounced dead 3.5 hours later resumed breathing, I'm sure there will be many explanations and theories posed trying to explain the reason. As you said, this is a miracle. And because most people feel uncomfortable with miracles, this will probably be filed away simply to be forgotten. Not by me. There will be, as you say, sir, many people who will simply file this away and try to forget it. Because they cannot explain it. Can you? Any of you have a good scientific explanation for reanimation after 3.5 hours? Anybody out there want to take a shot at that one? And this, Art, even though the White House numbers are running 4-1 against troops going to Bosnia, this is still a near guaranteed win for Bill Clinton. When the troops get there, one of two things is going to happen. One, the peace will be held, no troops killed. Bill Clinton looks like a genius, yes. Or two, troops begin to drop like flies. There is a public outcry, and Bill will come up with the following, quote, "You have spoken, and I have listened. I today am ordering our peacekeeping troops home since there is no peace to keep." And then, boom, his popularity numbers will skyrocket just in time for the election. I think this may turn out to be a win-win situation, either way, for Bill. And I like this. I had a caller call up earlier, a man who said, "We're firing rockets off constantly to the east," I believe he said, "and that is slowly slowing the earth." Dear Art, regarding the retro rocket caller, I think the old laugh-in line is appropriate. Very interesting, but stupid. About the baby, do you remember your own question about the proof of God? As always, a great show. Crazy Jim, he signs it, in Milwaukee. And this, dear Art, scientists are vastly concerned about the hazards of slowing the Earth's rotation to walking speed by the incessant eastward outbound rockets. Therefore, they launch an equal number of rockets to the west as well. But what I'm afraid of are their north to south outbound rocket launches. Think about that. It's from New Orleans, I think. Oh, no, Columbus, Georgia. The professor, he calls himself in Columbus, Georgia. So that gives you a little bit of a hint of what we're talking about this morning. The book signing offer is now over. You can still get my book for Christmas if you would like. And they have a service now that will get it to you like in 2 days or something. You know, if you want to get it next day or whatever, you can order my book that way. On my first time caller line, you're on the air.
2: Oh, hello.
1: Hello.
2: Yes, I'm calling from Santa Barbara.
1: Santa Barbara, KQMS.
2: Yes, 990.
1: That's the one.
2: And I was just shocked when I heard you read Bill Clinton's letter in entirety.
1: Yes.
2: I thought, what? And I was wondering, do you think that he lost his soul a long time ago?
1: Yes.
2: Or is this something that has happened over time?
1: Okay, I'm going to have to ask you to speak up good and loud. You're very weak here. Get right close to that phone and speak way up.
2: Okay.
1: All right, that's better. Do I think he lost his soul?
2: Mm-hmm.
1: Yes, in a way. I think that when, and you could tell by the letter, that early on he had purity political aspirations. And I think that in a way, when you make a decision that you're going to go into politics, you do, in a way, sign your soul over. Bill Clinton is the consummate politician. I call him the monster from the id, We created him. He is our creation, you know. I mean, we wanted a man who would tell us what we want to hear. And we found him.
2: For him. Yes.
1: That's right. We found him. That's Bill Clinton. And we have elevated him to the highest office in the land. So we are getting exactly what we voted for.
2: So he spent so much time composing that letter, so much thought into that.
1: Oh, yes.
2: And my goodness, he must have really had a lot. I mean, this was not a casual thing to him, even
1: no.
2: back then.
1: Right.
2: And I was wondering, how can he even sleep knowing he's going to be sending thousands of young men and women to be slaughtered?
1: Well, I think that when you, in essence, sign your soul over, you begin to sleep well at night, just as I believe Charlie, who calls the show occasionally, sleeps well at night. If you have no conscience, you have nothing to stir you and keep you awake.
2: Mm-hmm.
1: So you sleep very well. Thank you very much for the call. You sleep very well indeed. It's hard for people with a conscience and with a high sense of ethics and morality to understand even the existence of those without it. It seems impossible. But it is true. And if you listen to that letter from Bill Clinton, you understand that at a very early age, he committed himself to a political life. And in a way, that means you sign your soul over, because to be the consummate politician, you have got to be a good liar. Being a good politician means being a good liar. In modern America, it does. Now, it may not have always been that way. But in modern America, you better be a good liar. You've got to be able to, look people in the face and say things like, read my lips, no new taxes, and, just know that you don't mean it. Sorry, George. West of the Rockies, you're on the air.
3: Hi, Art.
1: Hello. Yes, sir.
3: How you doing, bud?
1: I do.
3: Okay. Now, I don't care about Clinton and all
1: you don't
3: that
1: care
3: that.
1: About Clinton? You don't care about the president of the U.S.?
3: Well, I mean, it could be somebody from Princeton, Woodrow Wilson?
1: Huh?
3: It could be Woodrow Wilson.
1: No, it couldn't. He's
3: yes,
1: dead.
3: Yes, it could. Because
1: no, he's dead.
3: Oh, okay. Well, all right. Let's say we put troops in there, okay? And we
1: No, let's not say it. They're already there.
3: We peacekeep to the north and to the south, but we got jihad to the south.
1: All right, well, jihad, sir, thank you for the call. Jihad, now, he's talking about the Islamic fundamentalism there, and the jihad is a religious war. And so I'm not exactly sure where you were going with that. There are people who hate our guts. There is simply no question about that. I'm not precisely sure where you were going with that. It began to seem a little drifty to me. There is and has been a jihad against us forever. I mean, they don't like us. The Islamic world does not like the West. And ultimately, there is going to be a clash. It's not a matter of if, it's a matter of when. East of the Rockies, you're on the air.
4: Hi, Art.
1: Hello.
4: Jake in Columbia, Missouri.
1: Hi, Jake.
4: Hi. It's really a miracle what happened with the baby up there, isn't it?
1: I can't find another word for it.
4: It'd be nice to know if he or she lived to make a full recovery after that.
1: Now, if there is no brain damage, if there's no brain damage, then it is utterly and so completely inexplicable.
4: Unbelievable.
1: Yeah. It can't be. And
4: really?
1: And I think that it's so inexplicable right now that people are having a hard time reacting to it. They're going, whoa.
4: I don't know. I don't know what to think.
1: Exactly. And I think that's exactly the way most people feel. And I've been chewing over, I had more of a chance to chew it over. The story ran at 9 o'clock last night.
4: Uh-huh.
1: And the more I thought about it, the more I thought, wow,
4: I didn't get to see it. I would have liked to have seen it.
1: Well, I bet CNN is still running it.
4: Oh, they'll probably play it all day tomorrow.
1: All right. Thank you. Thank you very much.
4: I had one other thing to say. I appreciate you telling exactly where to find these, your bulletin board.
1: Yeah, oh, yes.
4: Pictures.
1: Uh-huh. Yes.
4: I downloaded a skull off of that one time.
1: Oh, Max? Max? That's
4: no,
1: Max.
4: No, I didn't get Max. It was some archaeological find.
1: Oh, you got to get Max.
4: And I wasted about 10 minutes downloading that.
1: You got to see Max.
4: Yeah, yeah. What's the name of that?
1: Max the Crystal Skull. It's max.gif, I think.
4: Okay.
1: I think.
4: All right.
1: Okay?
4: Have a good night, Art.
1: Right, take care. And the new ghost photograph is cool. I mean cool. I don't put them up there unless, you know, there's really good cause, and this one is cool. So if you're interested in this sort of thing, I've got to remember to mention that again tomorrow night. Ooh, it's cool. East of the Rockies, you're on the air. Hello.
5: Yeah, this is Chris from Kansas City.
1: How you doing?
5: Great. What's going on?
1: First of all, what's going on is your radio, and it needs to be going off.
5: Okay, turn the radio off.
1: Yeah.
5: Oh, okay. I wanted to ask you, when are you going to do the Madman interview?
1: Well, Madman called me and affirmed that he was still in this dimension and was supposed to call me back and has not done it. His life is in sort of a flux right now.
5: It is.
1: Yes, not exactly a magnetic flux, but in flux. And so he will call.
5: Oh, he will.
1: When he calls, we'll do the show.
5: Okay, another thing I want to ask you. Tell you about. Did you hear that Tom Likas is coming in Kansas City?
1: Yes, I heard that he's going to do a show there in Kansas City. And then Tom Likas is going to come to Las Vegas as well, I think sometime in January.
5: Mm. I just wondered if you want me to ask him any questions for you.
1: no. I'd just soon take the high road here.
5: Soon take the high road, huh?
1: Yeah.
5: Well, it should be interesting, huh?
1: You ask him what do you want to ask him?
5: I don't know. I just kind of ask him how his ratings are doing.
1: See what he says.
5: How many affiliates you got now?
1: 241.
5: 241. Okay. Mm-hmm. What do you think of the Chiefs? You think they're winning against Miami?
1: I think they've got a good chance, yes.
5: I think so, too. All right. Well, it was great talking to you.
1: All right, take care. The only gripe I have with the Chiefs is that they have always screwed me up. In other words, if I go bet on them because I think they're romping, stomping, they screw me up and I lose my bet. Every time, almost. And if I bet against them, they have a good week, and they absolutely tromp the team. So, in other words, I have not had good betting luck with the Chiefs. But they're a great football team. There's no doubt about that. It's just they've let me down so many times. West of the Rockies, you're on the air. Hi.
6: Hi. I'm confused. On one hand, you sort of say that in the past, Clinton committed himself to politics. But then by sending the troops to Bosnia, you're also saying that it's no political advantage, that he's not thinking of politics.
1: Well, that's because I cannot imagine a political upside to what he is doing.
6: So maybe he's learned something.
1: Well, you think so? What is it? What lesson do you believe he has learned?
6: Probably, I think once he gets into the office, whoever it is learns some secrets that really boggle the mind.
1: Think so?
6: And could be hidden plutonium over there that requires ground troops.
1: In other words, you're trying to imagine some truly important national security reason for doing what he is doing that we are not privy to.
6: Yeah, like why did you say that Woodrow Wilson would hit that comet?
1: I'm sorry?
6: Why did you say that Woodrow Wilson would hit that comet?
1: Why? Well, because he may just fly off, and the comet actually would hit him. You see, it wouldn't be the other way around. He's not flying out.
6: But you admit it. You did say that.
1: I said that. Yeah. Mm-hmm.
6: Okay.
1: Okay.
6: Okay.
1: Does that make you happy?
6: Yeah.
1: All right. Goodbye. That guy is utterly full of nonsense. So I thought I would, for a change, meet him at his own level. which is nowhere near commentary. That was not commentary, but commentary. Oh, boy, on the first time caller line, you're on the air, but I just realized I'm coming into a break here. Are you there?
7: Yes, I am.
1: You are? Where are you?
7: I'm from Portland, Oregon.
1: Portland, Oregon. That's a pretty cool place to be. Do you want to hold on?
7: Yeah, sure.
1: All right. Well, then hold on through the break, and we will come back to you in Portland. Woodrow Wilson is out there. That comet better be careful. We'll be right back.
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1: Good morning, everybody. Good to have you here. You're listening to Spontaneous, Crazy, Full Moon Talk Radio. And as you can see, we don't screen calls except on the air. We sort of screen on the air here, and that results in rough edges. But I really wouldn't have it any other way. It gives you a sense of the night, a sense of what's out there. And now we're going back to Portland, and let's see what's up in Portland. Hello.
2: Hi.
1: Hi.
2: My name's Sadan. What's going on?
1: I don't know.
2: I've been listening to your show for about 2 years now. I got turned on to it by a friend of mine. I just wanted you to know that I really honor you for all the things you do.
1: Thank you.
2: Being in Japan, I think you know what that means.
1: Well, that sounds kind of sounds like you're about to hand me a beer. This is for all you do.
2: But anyway, it's good to see that you're a good icon of change that people can, like, you know, rally around.
1: I am.
2: Just one question is basically, once the quickening speeds up and things fall apart, will you still broadcast?
1: Oh, I'll call it as it happens. I'm going to provide color for the quickening, sure.
2: Mm-hmm.
1: I've told everybody, as the comet comes in, my wife will be on the porch. She'll be doing the color commentary from the porch. Go out there every few minutes. Yes, seems to be getting larger. Oh, look at those flames. Look at those pieces breaking away as she starts to enter the atmosphere. Yes, sir.
2: Yeah, well, I've been watching what's been going on
1: here,
2: around
1: right here.
2: Bosnia and stuff. Mm-hmm. I really wouldn't be surprised if, like, because all the parties involved, somebody just finally gets fed up and blows up the entire area. The emotions are running that high.
1: Well, there's going to be trouble.
2: Yeah, there's definitely going to be trouble. Wars aren't anything but trouble.
1: Yeah. And this war isn't over. I mean, it's like, because they initialed, and we bombed them to initial in Dayton, and then we're going to continue that threat to get them to sign in Paris, we think it's over. But I don't think they think it's over. And that they're the ones that count.
2: Just one more question, a little more closer to home.
1: Sure. Doesn't involve Mr. Wilson, does it?
2: No, it doesn't. Actually, I did go to a high school named after him. But anyway, I'm living on the streets currently, you know, here in Portland. I just happened to be blessed with being over at a friend's place so I could give you a call.
1: Oh, I see.
2: Usually I live out in the, you know, woods, in the camps, and, you know, at the camps and stuff with, you know, street people.
1: You haven't seen Bigfoot, have you?
2: No, actually, you know, we've been looking for him, though.
1: Well, keep your eye out. So, anyway, yes.
2: But, you know, we've been talking about, you know, the way things go. I've turned a lot of people on, every intellectual I know, different, you know, levels of society and stuff, all on to, you know, your show. Get them to key in, talk about some of the things. By the way, your dreamland on nanotechnology is rocking my world and everyone else's that I, you know, talk
1: to. Well, in February, we're going to come out with a big issue of the newsletter devoted to nanotechnology and a lot of photographs.
2: Cool. I'll definitely be looking for it. I really want to, you know, key into this.
1: Well, maybe you can get a general delivery somewhere.
2: Well, yeah, definitely. But basically, the question is don't you think there might be a way that we can turn good culture, kind of like your last Dreamland guest,
1: yes.
2: I can't remember her name.
1: Moira Timms.
2: Yes, she has a very, very good stance on things. I like the attitude she has, you know, where religions are a lot like the color of skin. You know, if we're not going to get past them, you know, we're pretty much doomed. We kind of got to see things from a central point.
1: Well, then we're doomed. See,
2: yeah.
1: That's where, look, sir, I've got to run. That's where Moira and I differed. She looks at the half-full glass of water, and in this regard, I look at the half-empty glass of water. I'm afraid that my half-empty glass is the pragmatic glass. And, I, as you know, I think the little cockpit point of no return light went on some time ago. Just what I think. We have got, in January, an issue of the newsletter that is devoted entirely to the quickening. Boy, you ought to see the cover. It's really cool. In February, one of the articles is going to be on nanotechnology. Now, what is today's date? Let me see. It's supposed to be on my log. Yep, today is the 5th. In 5 days... 1, 2, 3, 4, 5, the price of our newsletter goes up. So, and it goes up $10 to $39.95. It is now $29.95 a year. You can now order up to 3 years at $29.95. In 10 days, that's all over. So, a word to the wise, I keep telling you, order the newsletter now or renew. You can do that now at the present rate or it's going to go up. That's all there is to it. So, there you are. I mean, it's like do or die. First time caller line, you're on the air.
3: Hello?
1: Hello.
3: I can't believe I got through.
1: Maybe you didn't. Maybe it's a lie.
3: Oh, I hope not.
1: No, you're on the air. Where are you?
3: I'm in Wichita, Kansas.
1: Wichita?
3: Yes, I heard a man calling from here earlier.
1: That's right. KFH.
3: Well, yes. I'm wondering how we can hear you longer. We get you from 1 to 4 in the morning.
1: Well, what do they do at 4 o'clock?
3: Well, they have somebody else come on.
1: Well, I don't know. I would say call KFH.
3: Okay.
1: And, you know, now, if you know, when radio stations begin their morning show at, like, 5 o'clock, then there's not a lot you can do about it because that's when they start their morning show.
3: Right.
1: And that's reasonable. But if they've got another program on in there, you might ask them to carry one more hour. And, you know, if enough people ask, maybe they will do it.
3: I'll do that. I have several things I want to get in here, so I'll go quick.
1: All right.
3: I've ordered your book, and I can't wait to get it.
1: I can't wait for you to get it either.
3: And I wanted to ask you if anyone had ever gotten more than the 3 Hubble space views, or is that the only thing they've released to the public?
1: That's all I've seen.
3: Well, I ordered some. And just for anyone that might want to know where they can get them, and you can have them printed any size. It's a Pounds Laboratory, P-O-U-N-D-S, in Dallas, Texas.
1: I got to be a little careful here, dear.
3: Okay, I'm sorry. But made a lot of calls trying to find out where to get those. And
1: sure.
3: These are available to the public, and of course you have to pay for them.
1: Of course.
3: But anyway, I was tickled to get them.
1: They're going to be in our newsletter this month. Ha ha.
3: Oh, really? In color?
1: In color.
3: Well, I'm excited.
1: The color ones are hard to get.
3: Yes, uh-huh. The other thing I wanted to mention is, do you remember the lady that called in that had found a little dead bird?
1: No.
3: Then some time ago, she brought the little bird in and she nursed it. And
1: oh, I do remember
3: okay.
1: that. Yes.
3: That got more response from the radio audience than this miracle baby. You remember?
1: Yeah.
3: I'm confounded about that.
1: I mean, this miracle baby, you know what I think it is? I think people are so blown by it that they don't know what to say.
3: Yeah,
1: and
3: right.
1: I really do believe that's it. I have no problem with it. I can sit here and speculate to death about it. I love this kind of story. I mean, reanimation after 3.5 hours.
3: I know. It's a miracle.
1: Yep.
3: But people were more interested and responded to the lady with the dead bird.
1: Well, you know.
3: Than they have to this human miracle.
1: It is true.
3: The other thing I wanted to ask you is if you've ever heard of the Creation Evidences Museum in Glen Rose, Texas.
1: Oh, yes, I absolutely have.
3: Well, I've ordered their tapes. Have you seen those?
1: No, not yet. But I've heard of them.
3: Well, maybe you'll be talking about that on
1: Dreamland
3: some night.
1: All right. Ma'am, thank you.
3: Thank you.
1: Take care. The KFH in Wichita, Kansas. Now, as I just told that lady, if the radio station you are listening to goes to a morning show, you know their morning show after our show, then there's probably not very much hope of getting the hours extended. But if they've got something else plugged in there, then it would certainly be worth your giving them a call and saying, hey, how about giving us another hour of Coast? And I always like to remind everybody, when you do that, do it politely. You've got to really get to the program director or the manager of the radio station and... The worst thing that you can do is say, you know, call up and say, hi, you know that program you've got on after Coast to Coast? It's really a piece of crap. Why do you run such baloney on your radio station? This is the wrong approach, and it tends to cause the hair on the back of their neck to go straight out. and they get defensive, and they say to themselves immediately, what a jerk. Because, see, they're probably the person who decided to put that there in the first place. So when you say that it's junk, you're telling them that they're a jerk. That's very bad. Don't do that. Be instead positive and simply say what you would like or what you would enjoy them doing. Not so much a commentary on what you don't like as what you do like, and you're a lot more likely to have success. East of the Rockies, you're on the air.
4: Thank God I got through. This is John in Midwest City, Oklahoma, and I'm upset tonight.
1: Why?
4: Would you know any reason why WKY 930 would pull you off the air?
1: No, except things happen.
4: You're not on the air tonight.
1: Well, that happens.
4: I'm trying to pull you in on, WJR?
1: Detroit.
4: Yeah, I kind of get a faint. I can hear you a little bit up there. It kind of fades in and out. But
1: I would think WOAI down in San Antonio would be blasting in there.
4: It fades just as much.
1: Does it?
4: Yeah.
1: That's amazing. Well, you can get it from both ways.
4: Yeah.
1: No, you know, things happen night to night.
4: It's a rebroadcast of some daytime talk show from back during the bombing.
1: Yeah. Oh, really? Well, you know, what happens is they have satellite troubles on some nights, and so they have to do something.
4: I hope this ain't nothing permanent, though, ain't it?
1: I don't think this ain't nothing permanent.
4: That's good. Hey, I got a question for you.
1: Yes?
4: You've made your point that you're not going to write another book and that you have much worth for the television media.
1: No, I don't.
4: But I got a scenario for you.
1: No, wait. I want to qualify that.
4: Okay.
1: I watch TV. So I don't say that television doesn't have worth. I say that I don't like TV for me.
4: Mm-hmm.
1: Okay? I just flat don't like it.
4: Okay, here's your scenario.
1: Okay.
4: Someone from one of the three major networks get a hold of your book, and they read it, and they go, you know what, Fred? This might not make a bad movie of the week.
1: No.
4: You wouldn't be interested in something like that?
1: No.
4: Seeing your face play on the big screen?
1: No.
4: Yeah. It'd be a way for people to get to know you. The book's better, though.
1: See, books are always better.
4: Yeah.
1: Everybody who reads a book and then sees the movie, they're always disappointed anyway.
4: Yeah, but then you can always get some sexy movie star to play your part.
1: Well, the only person who could really do it would be Daniel Ortega, and he's involved in other things.
4: Yeah. Well, anyway, I hope they get you back on the air.
1: Well,
4: I'm about to lose you here in about.
1: Well, all right, you give them a call.
4: I'm about to lose you in about 10 minutes because WAI and I think WJR both go off the air, take you off the air at 4 o'clock, I think.
1: Well, WJR is on East Coast time, you see,
4: mm-hmm.
1: So it's 5 o'clock almost back there, and
4: yeah.
1: Yes, that's when they begin their morning show.
4: Yeah, we're there an hour ahead of me.
1: And I don't know what it is OAI does it for, you know,
4: yeah,
1: good morning somebody or another, something. So, give them a call. I'm sure they've got satellite trouble.
4: Yeah, I just got a little paranoid.
1: Oh.
4: I like your show. I've been listening to you now for a couple of years, and I don't know what I'd do without you on at late night.
1: Thank you. Well, as the bumper sticker says, stuff happens. Thanks for the call, sir.
4: All right, bye-bye.
1: Bye-bye. With 241 affiliates, there are. Do you realize what it takes to get a program from point A to point B, which in this case is from my little radio room here, to all these radio stations all over the country? If I were to explain it, your eyes would glaze over, or you would be amazed, or you wouldn't believe it. All the satellite hops and technology and digital transmission and all the rest of it, it is nothing short of amazing, but it does work. And again, you know, you hear Rush say all the time, it doesn't matter where here is, you know, as long as I'm here on the radio, right? So you've got to wonder, if that's really true, then why is he in Manhattan? Wild card line, you're on the air.
5: Yeah, let me turn my radio down here.
1: Turn it off all the way, actually.
5: Okay.
1: That's good.
5: Yeah, this is Mike from Portland. I talked to you last night. You said I couldn't call twice.
1: That's right.
5: I'm calling this time. It's a different show.
1: That's right, and that's fine.
5: Okay. Well, I've got some information for you that I checked up.
1: Okay.
5: About the distance of braking speed.
1: Wait. Braking speed for...
5: You asked me how far it would take if you're going 75 miles an hour to slow a truck down?
1: Yeah, that's right.
5: Okay, that would depend on the weight of the truck. Like, the maximum weight you can be is 80,000 pounds.
1: All right, let's say it's 80,000 pounds.
5: Okay, 80,000 pounds. If you have at least a half inch of brake pad, which is my law, you have to have at least a half inch brake pad. It takes 1,235 feet to stop on dry pavement.
1: That'd run over a whole bunch of Volkswagens.
5: Yeah, it sure would. And another thing about drafting, you said you drafted behind a truck. That's called drafting, what you're talking about.
1: Is that what it's called?
5: Yeah, it's called drafting. Now, there's no feasible way that a truck could pull you. If you're on a downhill slope and you get in his draft pattern, you could stay with him. His truck will pull you a little ways, but it won't pull you very far. If you're on level ground...
1: I did this on level ground in the Midwest.
5: How far did he supposedly pull you?
1: I did it for about 6 or 7 minutes. And what I did is, and I really don't want to air this because some idiot out there is going to try it. And get killed.
5: I understand it. You know, there aren't a lot of idiots out there.
1: And you know, it was at a high rate of speed too.
5: Mm-hmm.
1: And so I don't want to talk about it anymore. But I did it. I'm telling you, I did it. Disbelieve it if you want. I don't care.
5: I'm not disbelieving. I just want to know the distance of that you actually did it for.
1: Five or six minutes at about 75 miles an hour.
5: Okay, well, you know what?
1: I got right up behind the truck and threw it into neutral and turned the engine off.
5: Hmm. Well, you're lucky you didn't hit the DOT bar in the back of the trailer then.
1: Yeah. I know. Don't try that.
5: One other thing, though.
1: Yes?
5: Now, you were talking about Bigfoot. Now, I'm originally from Great Falls, Montana.
1: Yeah.
5: And I've been out in the woods numerous times when I was in the Boy Scouts, we went out all over.
1: I was out in the woods, too. I was a Boy
5: and
1: Scout.
5: And I've yet to see any footprints, hear any screams about Bigfoot.
1: Doesn't mean it's not there.
5: Oh, well, if you've been in the woods as extensively as I have...
1: Yeah, I know, but how can you even know, for example, how many Boy Scouts have been gobbled by Bigfoot?
5: None that I know of.
1: Well, that's right. See, there you are. So you can't know how many. And it could be that Bigfoot would regard Boy Scouts as particularly munchable, like a snack. Probably spits out the merit badges. Otherwise, down they go. West of the Rockies, you're on the air. Hi. Hello?
6: Hi, Art.
1: Hello.
6: This is John and Rosita.
1: How you doing, John?
6: I want to make reference to one of your earlier callers. That, you know, sometimes there'll be really tough, bad things happening in the world, and they'll show the leaders of the world, the country, they're pretty relaxed and smiling, like it's no big deal, like possibly they know something that we don't. And I was just thinking about, like, Yeltsin and Clinton, you know, when they're laughing at the media before we're going to Bosnia and all
1: this. I remember that, yeah.
6: Well, my contention is that these people certainly know about a lot of stuff that the public isn't privy to. And also, I think technology and reality is possibly way beyond what the normal public knows about.
1: All right, sir, we'll have to hold it there. In other words, they may know about the Greys and the saucers and Area 51, and so they're laughing. We'll be back.
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1: There's a full moon out there. Big old full moon out there. Now, I don't know technically if it's full, but when I go out and look at it, sure does look full to me. Somebody actually might call me. Let me know. Is it technically full tonight? It sure sounds like it.

0: they had to use this for people with low blood pressure, you know? It would work. I love it. Pointer Sisters. You know who they remind me of? I saw a movie this last weekend that I thought was absolutely tremendous. It was called Sugar Time. Has anybody seen that out there? I think the McGuire sisters are sort of the Pointer Sisters. And the Pointer Sisters are kind of the McGuire sisters of their time. Both of them, birth of a preacher man. And in both cases, they went on to get real popular. Anybody who's seen Sugar Time, boy, that was a good movie. And it was the story of Phyllis McGuire, who, by the way, lives now in Las Vegas, I understand. If you get an opportunity to see that movie, see it. It's called Sugar Time, and it sucked me right in. Boy, was it good. You know who I would really, really like to interview? Phyllis McGuire. I bet she wouldn't do it. But if you get an opportunity, have any of you seen Sugar Time? Wouldn't it be cool to interview Phyllis McGuire? Just a tremendous movie. You get a chance to go rent it or something. It's called Sugar Time. And it's about Las Vegas, and it's about the McGuire sisters, and it's about Phyllis McGuire. And I have no way of knowing how much of it is true or not. But I would give my right arm to be able to interview Phyllis McGuire and ask her about it. Wildcard Line, you're on the air. Hi.
1: Morning, Art.
0: Good morning, sir.
1: Calling from Reno.
0: Reno, yes.
1: Did somebody yet call in about the article in the Reno Gazette Journal yesterday?
0: No.
1: Well, you were talking about the baby?
0: Right.
1: Right. Reno Gazette Journal, it's a miracle baby for Reno area couple. After 20 minutes, a technician arrived for the stillbirth process and saw the baby was moving. Pronounced dead by two doctors. So I just thought you'd like to hear something else is going on this side of the world.
0: All right, let me give you yet another one. Dear Art, if, as you said, the baby was 16 weeks premature and was stillborn, then we may have just discovered the precise moment the soul enters the body. Great news for all of the pro-choice crowd. Roy in Loveland, Colorado.
1: This baby was 2 pounds, 5 ounces, and
0: wow.
1: It shows it in an incubator, so I didn't get the whole article read here for you. Let's see, 10 weeks premature.
0: 10 weeks. But I mean, how can anything, I don't care, premature, anything, dead for 3 1/4 hours come to life?
1: Well, Art, after 20 minutes, after 5 minutes, your brain dead.
0: People have come, yeah, that's right. At room temperature, you're doggone right. I've heard of cases where people, for up to an hour, have come out of freezing water and survived. But not at room temperature, not for 20 minutes, not for 3 hours.
1: But something might be going on here. You know, we keep talking about the quickening. You do, too.
0: You bet. You betcha.
1: And up here in the Sierras, we're having no rain, no snow, no nothing compared to last year.
0: I know. Even in Alaska, sir. In fact, I should invite, take a listen. I think this man's on to something. Something's going on. Can't you feel it? Something's changing. You know, the guy I called a little while ago about the government death clinics or whatever it was. How would you not want to stick around to see where all this is going? Oh, man, these are very exciting times. Very exciting times. There should be a lot of snow up in Anchorage, up in Alaska. Some of you Alaskans call down here. Has it begun to snow yet? I know it's getting cold. I saw the

0: weather charts, and the wind chill was way down below zero for Anchorage, I believe. How cold is it getting, one? And two, are you getting any snow yet? It's a weird year. First time caller line, you're on the air.
1: Good morning, Mr. Bell. Carl, Como Country, how are you today?
0: Just fine. Glad to have you.
1: Yes, sir. Well, I hope all is well, and particularly as we approach the holiday season. And that brings up a question in my mind concerning depression of the season, which I can relate to a certain extent. But beyond that, for many years, due to declining physical condition, I'm only about a year or two older than you are. However, unable to find myself ready to face the 21st century, I wanted to ask you what you personally felt about the improvement of the quality of human life, generally speaking, by the introduction of euthanasia clinics to benefit those of us who might voluntarily opt out of the loop, in fact would. What would be your read on that as a viable governmental policy?
0: Well, I would say it's not viable.
1: Considering our present moral code, all of the moral hand-wringing and hypocrisy, I take it you're referring to that?
0: No, I'm referring to it's not the government's job to be into death any more than it is into a lot of the rest of our personal lives.
1: If
0: people want to do themselves in, there's a multitude of ways to do that. You don't need the government help.
1: Mm-hmm. Well, since the government is...
0: Hold it. Wait. Why would you want to go to a euthanasia clinic?
1: Well, you know, one thing I've always remembered since about 1975, you might recall the movie Soylent Green.
0: Yes.
1: Starring Edward G. Robinson and Charlton Heston.
0: Yes.
1: I remember that one scene in there where it was so such a streamlined operation, and it seemed to me to make total, complete sense, logic. In other words, this is the way to do it because...
0: So you think the government could make the death trains run on time?
1: Been done before, and since they're into every facet of our existence anyway, I thought, why not enter this arena?
0: I am astounded that you would suggest it.
1: Well, years ago, I would have been equally astounded, but due to prevailing circumstances, the decline of the country, our political system, the system of economics, and the technology coming in the next century, which is actually here right now.
0: Yeah, but don't you really want to stick around long enough to see how it all comes out? I mean,
1: Well, Art, I won't profess to have seen it all, not by any means, but in 5.2 decades of existence, I dare say I've seen enough. What I've seen and heard and experienced is a great sufficiency.
0: Gee, not for me.
1: Well, I guess it's all in how you view things, but I wanted to put this idea forward to see...
0: Okay, well, you believe me, you'll get a reaction from the audience. Government death clinics. What do you folks think? Good idea, bad idea? Report here. Fill out the form. Put your Social Security number. Let's have your fingerprint. Into the chamber you go. Crushed like a puppy. Yeah, great. Government death chambers. Sure, why not? Not me. I'm going to stick around for, you know, I realize there are a lot of negative things going on, but to me it is like a great story. I mean, it's better than the OJ trial. On a daily basis, things like the miracle in Kalamazoo, things like that, on a day-to-day basis. How can you not want to see what's coming next? Besides, think of all the forms you'd have to fill out. East of the Rockies, you're on the air.
2: Hi, Art. This is Dave in Illinois.
0: Hello, Dave.
2: Hi. I was wondering if you had a chance to check on the bombs in Roswell that I called you about last night.
0: No, I haven't. Bombs in Roswell. No, I've not heard anything about it.
2: I looked in the papers again today and nothing.
0: Yep, that's what I came up with, Dave.
2: Huh.
0: So I guess it's a bomb.
2: I guess.
0: Sorry, Dave. I wish I could help you out.
2: Yeah, I wish you could, too. And on that baby thing.
0: Yes.
2: Wow. That's about all you can say.
0: It makes you reflective, doesn't it?
2: Yes, it does.
0: Thanks, Dave. In other words, that's animation of the dead. That's coming to life from death. 3 1/4 hours, folks. That's coming to life from death. Now, it's going to, it takes a while to sink in, you know, the importance of this story. It's so outlandish that I think a lot of people simply don't believe it. You know, they will attribute it to anything but a miracle. They will attribute it to doctors who did not read weak but still remaining life signs or something or another. But that's balderdash. These were top-notch physicians. There was no mistake made. This child was without life. And then life came. Now, you let that one roll around in the noggin for a while. East of the Rockies, you're on the air.
3: Art, this is James in Oklahoma City. Have you heard about the discovery of the dwarf star? The red sun?
0: Yes, sir, I have. I have a photograph of it, actually.
3: Do you think it has any connection with Hale-Bopp or the
0: no.
3: asteroidal belt between the
0: no, that's a, no, sir, no, sir, that's about 18 light years out.
3: But don't they all intertwine in a, like a...
0: No.
3: They don't weave...
0: Well, I, except as the universe is...
3: They would be too far away, in other words.
0: Way far away, yes.
3: Okay, thank you, Art.
0: You're welcome, sir, in Oklahoma City, yeah. I don't believe there is any connection. Except some of the discoveries we're making are incredible. Those photographs of the birth of stars, those are incredible. Incredible. Those photographs are in our next newsletter. Now, in the newsletter following that, it will be the quickening. In the newsletter following that, there will be a big story and photographs of nanotechnology. Just some of the few things that we're doing right now. On the first-time caller line, you're on the air.
4: This is a miracle. It truly is. Hi, kid. What's going on?
0: Well, me at the moment.
4: I'm really glad that you put on the air the earthquake and volcanic activities, because I always get a really panicky feeling, and I've never figured out what it was. But since I started listening to your show about a year ago, I started correlating my feelings with
0: what's going on.
4: Yeah, that's great. And I don't know. Since I don't get you past 5 o'clock.
0: Where are you? Where are
4: I'm sorry. I'm Judy from Oklahoma.
0: Oh, okay. What station are you listening to?
4: WKY.
0: So then
4: 9:30.
0: Some fella called earlier and said we weren't on, so they must...
4: I know. You know, I'm really sorry. Oklahomans really aren't all that smart sometimes.
0: you mean he
4: is
0: was
4: his
0: just...
4: name really Steve?
0: You
4: Did
0: mean...
4: he ever say that?
0: Do you mean he was just flat wrong?
4: Yeah, I'm sorry. I think he just got the wrong station, maybe. I don't know. I catch you from San Antonio until 3 o'clock, and then I go to WKY.
0: I see.
4: Have you? Has anyone ever correlated the happenings in Australia with the horses you were talking about?
0: They ought to, because what's going on down there is really weird.
4: Well, did anyone think that maybe it's the killer rabbit virus? That isn't supposed to touch anyone else but rabbits?
0: Already mutated, eh?
4: Exactly. I mean, who would ever say?
0: Yeah, I really do think the killer rabbit virus, much as I dislike rabbits, I think that it's a bad idea, and I think one of these things is going to turn around and bite humanity in the butt. You don't mess around with Mother Nature.
4: Well, yeah, I mean, who's to say that the AIDS virus and the Ebola virus isn't the same way?
0: Sorry,
4: I mean,
0: exactly
4: look at killer bees. They started in as an experiment.
0: You've got them in Oklahoma now, don't you?
4: Yes, in southern Oklahoma. I live more in the northwest
0: section.
4: I love your show, Dreamland. It is so great. I have read so many of the books of the people you have interviewed.
0: They're good, aren't they?
4: Oh, yes. Dr. Strange, of course. I've read At Witting Tomorrow and his book, Strangers in the Pentagon.
0: Right.
4: They were both very exciting to me.
0: Oh, yes.
4: Gosh, so many things are happening. And I'm like you. You know, I go to a meeting once a month. There's a lot of people in our area who are sensitive. I hate the word psychic. I don't believe in it. I'm not a New Ager.
0: Sensitives, yeah, okay.
4: Yeah, okay. And one of the girls, there was a lecture, and one of the girls said, no, I forgot what I was talking about. I hate it when I do that.
0: It's a brain lock.
4: It really is, yeah. And I'm sure it's the Heart Project. I'll blame it on that. That sounds good.
0: Yeah, someone threw a switch up there in Alaska. You stopped in mid-sentence. All right,
4: not
0: dear,
4: really.
0: Listener.
4: I'm almost 40. I think that's why.
0: Oh, boy. Well, I'm 50, so.
4: Well, you don't sound like it.
0: Really?
4: Does that help?
0: Is there a way that you sound when you get to be 50?
4: Oh, I think so.
0: Yeah?
4: Yeah, I really do.
0: All right.
4: Anyway, I was going to say, you know, with the glass half empty and half full.
0: Yes. All right, let me finish on the air, dear. Listen on the air. I do look at it as half empty, I admit it. But I want to see how it turns out. And that goes back to the guy, I'm still not over that, the guy who wanted to have the government death clinics, you know, euthanasia clinics, where people who have had enough can go to end it all. What do you all think of that idea, Not too cool. Government death clinics. Dr. Kevorkian Memorial Clinic. East of the Rockies. Oh, whoops, you would have been on the air, but you're not. West of the Rockies, on the wild card line, you're on the air.
5: Hey, I heard you calling for a weather report from Alaska.
0: Oh, yes. You're in Alaska?
5: Yeah, I'm here in Anchorage.
0: Anchorage. And how cold is it?
5: Well, over here on the east side, it's about 22 below right now. That's without the wind.
0: Actually, 22 below zero?
5: Yes.
0: Oh, man. That's cold.
5: It's cold.
0: How much snow do you all have?
5: We have less than an inch, and mostly there's none covering anything.
0: That's ridiculous.
5: I know. We had about 4 feet by this time last year.
0: What the hell's going on?
5: Don't ask me. I want to go skiing, though.
0: That's ridiculous. 22 below, no snow, less than an inch, or none at all.
5: That's right.
0: Outrageous. What's going on up in Fairbanks, do you know?
5: Yeah, my little sister is going to college up there, and I guess it's just as cold, and they have about 4 inches of snow.
0: God. Boy, is that Heart Project?
5: It must be.
0: That's ridiculous. That really is ridiculous. And everything's down south, and it's blowing in, and I understand there's more rain headed to the northwest. And the rivers are at the breaking point. They've started to recede a little, but now it's warming, and they're worried about snow melt off and more rain coming in. I'm telling you.
5: On our local weather, they said the jet stream was just completely skipping Alaska and heading down south.
0: That's what it looks like, and that's what's got the Northwest, I believe, in trouble.
5: I think so.
0: Well, that's fine. Now we've done it. We've screwed up the jet stream. Damn rockets. All right, thank you for the call.
5: Thank you.
0: Mm-hmm. Launching all those rockets eastward. And east of the Rockies, you're on the air. Hello.
6: Hi there. This is Mike from Peoria.
0: Hello, Mike.
6: Well, to put things on a little happier note here, I really did have to grit my teeth for a minute there about the guy with the government
0: death,
6: you know,
0: things,
6: the death and everything. But
0: the Kevorkian Chamber Memorial Chambers.
6: Yeah, I had to kind of grit my teeth on that. I think there's a lot of people in the world that got it a lot worse than us.
0: You know, you got to ask yourself, though, if they had such government-sponsored institutions of death, how many people do you think would walk through the door?
6: Boy, I tell you what, things are turned so far upside down these days. It wouldn't surprise me if they had it on CNN and they said, well, all the death camps started up today and there people are lining up in droves. It wouldn't shock me a bit.
0: I really want
6: to talk to you about.
0: He's really right about this, I believe. There would be lines. I mean, it'd be more impressive than the opening of a movie, I bet you.
6: What I really called you about is you got to talking about the Pointer Sisters a while ago.
0: Oh, I love the Pointer Sisters.
6: And I know somebody else that you love a lot, and you happened to ask a question within the last week, and you said, boy, you know what I'd really love to have?
0: A photograph of Maria Muldaur?
6: Yes. And if you haven't went out and picked, they reissued her first album, which is the one that has Midnight at the Oasis.
0: Sir, could I ask you to hold through the break? Are you willing to do that?
6: Sure.
0: All right, well, then I'll set the mood for it. Ha ha. Here she is. This is Maria.

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1: See, when you've got your own talk show, shine it just for us. You can do whatever you want.
2: Let's slip off to a sail.
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2: Kick up a little dust.
1: Not only do I feel very special about Maria, but you know, when it was my birthday, this last time I had my birthday, my wife somehow found Maria Muldaur, found her somewhere out there, and Maria sent me this. Listen.
3: Happy birthday to you. Happy birthday to you. Happy 50th birthday.

0: anymore. All right, this is Maria Muldaur calling you from the Oasis, wishing you the happiest 50th birthday. Meet me at midnight.
1: So you ask, yeah, I want a photograph of her. Hi there, you're back on the air again.
2: Yeah, I was just going to say, I just picked up the, they just reissued that first album on CD, and I went out and got it. Mm. And there is just a incredibly gorgeous picture of her in the sleeve that goes in the CD jacket.
1: Okie dokie.
2: And it's really a great CD. I mean, for, you know, even that many years ago, I mean, you've got Dr. John playing keyboards for her.
1: Oh, listen, this woman's into the blues now. She
2: and Jim Keltner, who used to do work with Eric Clapton and John Lennon,
1: yep,
2: and Ry Cooder playing guitars. I mean, these are no small time.
1: No, I hear you. And did you hear that happy birthday? Do you know what that reminded me of?
2: What's that?
1: That reminded me of when Marilyn sang happy birthday to John.
2: Yeah.
1: I mean, you listen to the timbre of the voice and it's all right there.
2: Well, I was very fortunate being a musician for most of my life. I got to meet her once.
1: Really?
2: And she was one of those type of people that, I don't know, it was very, you just wanted to be in the room with her.
1: Oh,
2: and it was only for about maybe 10 minutes or so, because I happened to be at a party that, some managers were throwing.
1: There are certain things you remember all your life. I once got to kiss Olivia Newton-John.
2: No kidding.
1: Oh, yeah.
2: Well, hey, a lot of people might joke about that, but... You know,
1: but at the time, she was in her serious prime. The eyes were about the deepest blue you've ever seen. Her face was absolutely vibrant. And, if you can remember back to the days of, what was the name of that movie she did?
2: There were several.
1: The musical.
2: Well, Grease.
1: Grease, thank you. Grease. If you can remember back to the days of Grease... I went to a press party for her, and I got to kiss her. It was so neat. You know, since we're reminiscing about things we've done. Listen, sir, thank you very, very much for your call, and I will pick up that CD.
2: Oh, I'm telling you what. If you thought Olivia's eyes were something, wait till you see Marie's. They'll just melt you right down.
1: That's covered. We'll get the photograph right here in the studio. Thank you very much. Put it next to the one of Shannon Daugherty here. Mr. Bell, a moment of your time to discuss a serious matter. I am very nervous about my new neighbor. I live in an apartment complex full of only one-bedroom apartments. No, I've seen many come and go, but now I'm very nervous about this new one. Art, his name is Steve. And there's a little skull and crossbones there. Imagine my horror when he told me his name. All I could do was grab my crucifix, the one I had around my neck, and run away screaming, "Die, spawn of Satan!" What actions can I take, Art? Silver bullet through the heart? What? Very disturbed and afraid, Mark in Vegas. And there is a unsmiling face there. Mark, I can't tell you what to do. When you're steeved, it's, it's like you're marked. So you'll just have to sort of take it a day at a time, Mark. West of the Rockies, you're on the air. Hello.
3: Hi, Art.
1: Hello.
3: I'd like to comment on this miracle, if I may.
1: You may.
3: Also, I just talked to my son's friend in Thorn Bay, Alaska, yesterday.
1: Yes.
3: And she said they've been having nothing but snow there, that it's been up to the knees.
1: Where is that?
3: Thorn Bay, that's the southern tip of Alaska.
1: Oh, you mean down toward the capital?
3: So in the southern part of Alaska, they're having snow.
1: Well, that would make sense, because the jet stream has come south. So it would make sense that Juneau would be getting dumped on. And by the way, we're going on the air, or we did in Juneau, I don't know which. I think we're going on the air real soon in Juneau with Coast to Coast AM. They already take Dreamland, but we're going to be on the air. So we'll be hearing a lot from Juneau.
3: Well, this is by Ketchikan.
1: Ketchikan, okay.
3: Mm-hmm. Then Thorn Bay is kind of a remote little area. My son is homesteading up there.
1: Well, you can still do that. They probably got a lot more moisture because they're near the water. Uh-huh. Anyway, what about the baby?
3: Well, it isn't a surprise to me, Art, because I'm hoping to write a book on all the miracles that I have seen in my Christian walk for 30 years.
1: Well, then I sure would include this one.
3: Well, I have seen so many miracles. In fact, I held a little miracle on my lap, which kind of goes along with when does life enter, you know, enter the baby. Well, when you plant a flower seed, the life is already there, isn't it? And it starts sprouting very soon. It's the same with human and animal. The sperm is a seed with the life in it. But the little baby, I was sitting in Newberry's in Spokane one day, and sitting in a chair in the shoe department, and this darling little black girl come up roaming around wanting to sit on my lap, you know. She was about 3, I think.
1: Yes.
3: That's been about 40 years ago. I wish I could run into her again, but her mother, seeing I was friendly,
1: yes,
3: and she started talking to me, and I was telling her how cute the little girl was. She was awfully tiny, but
1: yes,
3: she was really cute. And her mother said, well, she's in the World Book of Records, in the Guinness World Book of Records, for having been the shortest term baby ever.
1: Well, that would have been at that time. They have done incredible things since, you know.
3: Well, she carried her 4 1/2 months.
1: Oh, my gosh.
3: And that little girl was just as perfect as any could be.
1: That
3: except
1: seems
3: her mother
1: impossible.
3: Said, pardon?
1: I said that seems impossible.
3: I know, but it all adds up because she told me that when she's a couple years older, all she will need is a light surgery on her female organs because they didn't quite finish developing.
1: Maturing, yes. All right, ma'am, I've got to run, but thank you very much for the call. And this is right down the alley of what you were just saying. Listen very carefully. The rebirth of the baby is no miracle in the big picture. However, to us it is. I call it the spontaneous regeneration of life created by the mother's love for her child. It was the mother's faith and love and grief that sparked or rekindled the life force from behind the child on the other side, brought it here and now. She would make for a great study herself. She's a great mom, teaching us all a lesson in compassion. On the quantum level, the very tiny level, these things happen all the time. It's just rare for us to see or witness them. What is interesting to me is that it took 3.5 hours. Realize our time is relative. She's also teaching us that our belief systems can be flexible and are not set in concrete. I'm sure you'll see and hear more of this kind of miracle, but understand they are not. They are only rare so far in our world. Look around you and examine nature, even a tiny blade of grass. It is a miracle it is able to grow out of the ground at all. You stop and think about it, transforming dirt, water, and sunlight into a living thing must be black magic. The seed is always the unmanifest potential. It is always here. Everything is intentional. It's all part of the quickening. Signed, one of your listeners. It is the most cogent facts I've received this morning on what, to me, is a miracle. East of the Rockies, you're on the air. Hi.
4: Hi, this is Chris from Peoria.
1: Okay, Chris, turn your radio off.
4: Okay, it's off, sir.
1: Good. Welcome to the show.
4: How you doing?
1: Fine.
4: I just wanted to call and see what the status was on the BBC thing that you were talking about yesterday.
1: I'm not going to do it.
4: You're just definitely not going to... Did they call you back?
1: No, they'll probably call today.
4: Yeah.
1: BBC, I'm not going to do it.
4: I had sent you a fact. I didn't know if you got it.
1: You know, I get all kinds of... I did, yes, thank you. I get all kinds of invitations of that kind, or to go out on the road and do a show here or there. And, you know, I don't do it. The reason I don't do it is because when I get out of my element, I don't do the same kind of program.
4: Well, it's too bad they couldn't do something where they didn't actually want to come into your studio.
1: Or when a camera, it's the same as when a camera comes in here. It throws me off my game.
4: Well, it kind of takes away from it, too.
1: I'm used to this sort of one-on-one deal that I have here in my quiet little studio, you know, and it's a very special kind of magic, and when I tamper with it, it kicks me in the butt.
4: Does it? Doesn't come out as...
1: It doesn't, it doesn't come out the same.
4: I'm kind of interested to see if they call you back and see what they have to say.
1: Yeah, I'm sure they'll call today, and I'm sure they'll be very disappointed. They'll say, well, why? And then I'll have to try to explain it, and so...
4: they may not understand that. They don't have that over there, radio shows like you have. They only have, what, four TV stations there, you know, that 1, 2, 3, and 4.
1: Right. No,
4: like
1: that's
4: NBC,
1: right.
4: It's like NBC, ABC, CBS, like that over there. But
1: I know, and they don't have presenters, and it's really a very different kind of television, but...
4: Yeah.
1: After I thought about it, I thought, well, if a camera is invasive, or I feel it is, and it throws me off my game, then it's invasive. I don't care whether it's the British camera or American camera. Doesn't matter. It's invasive.
4: Well, I was kind of interested that they were going to do a show on you because when I was over there, they're like almost 10 years behind on TV shows in general. You know, they were like, when I was there, they were just starting to show Charlie's Angels and stuff like that.
1: Really?
4: I'm not kidding.
1: When was that?
4: I was there from 84 to 88.
1: 84 to 88. I'm just showing Charlie's Angels. Well, all right, sir. Thank you very much.
4: All righty.
1: Take care. No, I'm not going to do it. And I really, really, really hate turning these things down all the time, you know. Makes me feel like a poop. But I have learned that. I have learned that I don't like TV, and I don't like going out and doing shows in front of audiences and that kind of thing. It's a quirk of mine. And I am best when I am in my own element. I am best when I am not thinking, for example, about a big audience out there. You know what? I don't do that. Even though I know there's a lot of radio stations and millions of people, I block it out. And it's sort of like I talk to you one at a time. Or like I'm talking to one person. But when the reality, it's like I went on vacation. I was talking to somebody about this yesterday. I went on vacation to Mazatlan. When I did, I went down to LAX. When I flew into LAX, and I looked out the airplane window down at Los Angeles below me, it totally freaked me out. I said, I'm on the air there? Oh, man, how do I do it? And it freaked me out. And then at LAX, I had a lot of time. You know, you always have time at LAX, unfortunately. So I went out, you know, and smoked my cigarette. Sitting in front of LAX, and I was watching the people. They were running, most of them, and moving very fast. And I just sat there quietly next to the ashtray, exiled from those inside because I wanted to smoke, and I didn't want to go to their glass enclosure, stupid glass enclosure. So I watched, and there were millions of people. And I sat there, and I thought, how do I do it? You know, if I had to really see these people, I couldn't do it. And so when I'm in front of an audience, or I realize, or I begin to think about the size of the audience, it totally screws me up. And it doesn't take much. And a camera in here, that'd do it. Screw me up totally. So, I don't do it. I just sort of live within my world, and my own little zone of comfort here, and try not to think about it all. And then it works. And if I think about it or over-intellectualize it, which is something I tend to do, it gets me, bites me right in the butt. First time caller line, you're on the air.
5: I'd like to revisit the Bosnia subject.
1: Okay.
5: Today and tell you about the way I have interpreted this thing over the last couple of years. Been obvious through the newspapers, and it's reported widely that the Serbs have always had superior firepower.
1: Yes.
5: They have been unable to defeat or achieve a victory against the Muslims. In any event, I think that if we were able to release this embargo, I think that it very quickly this thing would come to a stalemate.
1: Well... exactly right. Thank you for the call, and that's what the big fight's going to be about. Bob Dole has delayed the vote in the Senate for a couple of really good reasons. One, he doesn't have the votes. Two, He wants an end strategy, an end to the Bosnian incursion, clearly defined. And part of that end is rearming the Bosnians. The president is not willing to do that, still not willing to do that. And for the U.S. to go in and do what we're about to do, and then to leave without giving the Bosnians the opportunity to defend themselves, is one of the most totally insane things I've ever heard in my whole life. So one can only sit and puzzle at the president's inscrutable, and it is inscrutable, foreign policy ideas. I just absolutely cannot understand what this man is all about. East of the Rockies, you're on the air.
6: Hi, WKXY, Sarasota.
1: Sarasota.
6: You know, the death clinics?
1: Yeah.
6: I think it's kind of a hopelessness when people give the welfare or responsibility of their living over to the government. They're too willing to turn the responsibility of their dying over.
1: Yep.
6: Okay? And on the BBC, now you've got the camera coming in. And
1: no, I don't.
6: No, I mean, you're not going to do it. But
1: no,
6: this,
1: I'm not.
6: This is why I agree with you. Okay, the camera and the people and the lights, and then the pictures they get are not the pictures that we get when we listen.
1: You couldn't be more right on the money.
6: And then the other, what you can tell them is that you've got a cat named Abby,
1: yep,
6: who is an old stick in the mud, and he doesn't want him on his turf. Okay?
1: Yeah.
6: Okay.
1: That's as good a line as any. Thank you, dear.
6: Okay, dear.
1: Bye-bye.
6: Bye.
1: I'm just going to tell them the truth. It's what I keep telling them. I don't like it. I don't like TV. I don't like going out in crowds. I don't like going up on stage. You know the radio stations I used to have where they would have a glass cubicle? I hated that. I did that. I've done that in my career where it's like you're a fish in a fishbowl, you know, and you're doing a radio show, and people can come by and look in at you. They peer in at you like you're a little goldfish or something. It totally unnerved me. Totally unnerved me. And it's not the same. So I'm going to try to be smart enough not to allow things to change on this radio program. I don't care how big it gets. I wouldn't do it any differently if it were one radio station, or the 241 it is now, or the 500 it might be. I don't want it to change. Wildcard Line, you're on the air.
7: Hi, Art.
1: Hello.
7: How are you doing?
1: Okay.
7: Well, it's been raining real hard here in Utah.
1: Really?
7: Yeah.
1: Well, that's because the jet stream is sweeping down over that part of the country.
7: Yeah. Well, it was real strange. We hardly even got a drop during November. It's like in the past 50 years, it's like there's only been 4 years like that.
1: Yeah.
7: About every 15 years or something like that.
1: Well, angels don't play that harp, sir.
7: I heard that show. I think you outdid yourself on that one.
1: Well, I always try to outdo myself.
7: Oh. Very interesting. I've been noticing, like, in the networks and that, I've been listening to your show for about a year and that, you know, and I've been, it seems like a lot of the networks are starting to pick up on the type of stuff you do.
1: I know. Isn't it something?
7: It's something else.
1: I wonder about that myself. I marvel at that. That a lot of what people used to tell me I was absolutely out of my mind for putting on the air,
7: uh-huh,
1: now is showing up as regular fare on the regular broadcast networks. It blows my mind.
7: It is.
1: So I'm happy about that. I mean, it's like people are waking up. Not all is negative. A lot of consciousness out there is being raised.
7: Well, maybe there's hope.
1: Sir, there's always hope.
7: All right. Well, good night, Art.
1: You take care. And to our first-time caller line, without a lot of time, you're on the air.
8: Good morning, Art. This is Bill in Portland.
1: Hi, Bill. We don't have a lot of time.
8: I sent you the facts about the baby in Kalamazoo.
1: Oh, yes.
8: Possibly having the bent gene and being an immortal.
1: Several people said that baby might be an immortal. And it might. It might. I think it is. I think it's the neatest story that I've heard all year long. Listen, the show is over. There's only time for you to have the great honor of the night.
8: Well, thank you very much. And America, good night, America.
1: that's the way to do it. From the high desert, good night, America.

0: Hello, this is the President. Hello, this is the President of the United States. Who is this? Is it you again?
1: Look behind you.
0: This is my private line. How did you get through?
1: They're everywhere. All the time. We see them every day. But you have to look behind you.
0: There is nothing behind me. How did you get this number?
1: The spaceman told me.
0: What spaceman?
1: It doesn't matter. They're telling you about monsters. Please, you must look behind you.
0: Young lady, there are no monsters in the Oval Office.

0: Clyde Lewis, and this is Ground Zero. The number is call tonight, 877-733-1011. That's 877-733-1011. Tonight's show is going to be an observation on my part. You start seeing, of course, patterns arise, and you have to feel as though you have to warn people of what's coming and how it feels, really, what it feels like. We are right now not in a civil war, but we're right now observing the fight for the power structure of this nation. President Trump went on a Twitter rant demanding that people rise up and liberate Virginia, Michigan, and Minnesota today. And he went further and condemned Democrats like Nancy Pelosi and Chuck Schumer, who he said should come back to Washington and liberate the American people from their imposed vacations. Now, this has sparked outrage that the president is sowing seeds of division in the country, and protesters have gathered in many states now protesting their lockdown laws. Governor Gretchen Whitmer of Michigan noted in response to the so-called Operation Gridlock in her state that the sad irony is that such demonstrations could end up extending the need for stay-at-home orders by spreading the virus amongst the protesters. But when President Trump asked if he thinks protesters in Michigan should listen to local officials like Whitmer, Trump said that such people listen to him instead. And this is really demonstrating the fight over the power structure in this country and fuels a left-wing conspiracy theory that Trump is acting like he is a king rather than a president. Now, we've been down this road before, and that's why I'm saying I'm seeing a pattern here. We've been down this road before where we have one side thinking that the acting president wants to be king, or the acting president is going to somehow circumvent the election process and remain president for a long period of time. During the George W. Bush administration, there was a popular conspiracy theory, again, where it was speculated that events might be orchestrated, which would allow the Bush family to complete a coup against the U.S. Constitution and actually hold on to power indefinitely. And at the time, I think that such paranoia and suspicion was warranted. Well, the reason why was because we were facing a lot of uncertainty in the wake of the 9/11 attacks, and we were actually told to accept advancements in Orwellian surveillance programs and unprecedented military expansionism. And those who got over their fear started to shout from the rafters that the 9/11 attacks were an excuse to start the ball rolling for socialism and the establishment of the surveillance state. And of course, those who would report this were correct, because after the Obama administration, we realized that even though Obama preached change, he gave us more of the same. And we were still at war. The surveillance state was increased. Warrantless wiretapping was now normal. And there was always the threat of drones being used to take out enemy combatants or those that Obama felt were a threat to his presidency. He did it to two people that I'm aware of. He killed them using drones. Now, Obama was loved by his party. There's no doubt about that. He was tolerated by those that knew what his agenda was, and he was certainly the first president willing to surrender our sovereignty to the world body. And again, the cry went up from the conspiracy crowd. We must keep a watch on a president that may use domestic terrorism as a way to disarm the populace and remain in control. Well, in today's hysterical Trump-centric political environment, we now see that mainstream voices in mainstream outlets are actually openly advancing the same conspiratorial speculations about the current administration. However, this time, the fear is so great that there have been governors questioning his declaration of ultimate power decisions pertaining to COVID-19. And they're saying, well, this gives him delusions of grandeur, especially when you remember that last Monday, the president had said that ultimately he has the power to make decisions that apply to each state. Now, that arguably is very, you know, is incorrect. The president said, when somebody is the president of the United States, the authority is total, and that's the way it's got to be. It's total, Trump said. And then he said, and governors know this. Well, Andrew Cuomo said, well, you know, we're not going to bend the Constitution. He was saying that Trump's comments were bending the Constitution. He even said it was a breaking of the Constitution. Trump had fired back at Cuomo later in the, later that morning, saying that the governor, quote, seems to want independence and that won't happen. Andrew Cuomo was adamantly against the president trying to reopen the country, and he stated that President Trump should not try to reopen the state against his wishes, saying it would create a constitutional crisis like you haven't seen in decades and could result in a dramatic increase in coronavirus cases. The news media was blaring out that obviously Trump wants to be king and again was planting the seed that come November, if he loses the election to Biden, he will not step down. Now, it's hard to look into the mainstream and understand what they're trying to tell you. Everyone with every problem and every fear and every bit of anger will focus on President Trump. And President Trump, of course, is stoking the fires. I'm not even ignoring that fact, okay? The fires are being stoked by both the president, the governors. The people are in the crosshairs. And so the real issue here is not whether or not Trump wants to be king. The real issue is the struggle over the control of the power structure in this country. And while state governors have that power, many of them now don't want to part with it. See, the media appears to be on board with this idea. They're on board with the idea that there needs to be a shadow government that plots against the president in some multi-level coup against those that dare stand to thwart the power structure that they want for this globalist plantation they're trying to create. As a matter of fact, MSNBC anchor Stephanie Ruhle suggested earlier this week that former vice president and likely Democratic nominee in the 2020 race, Joe Biden, they suggested that Biden form a shadow government to counter President Donald Trump's daily briefing on the White House's response to the coronavirus pandemic. During an interview with former Obama White House Deputy Chief of Staff Jim Messina, Messina criticized Trump by stating that the president's daily briefings are a clown show and suggested that real upstanding leaders like former President Barack Obama and Senator Elizabeth Warren endorsing Biden in his message is a contrast that the Biden campaign is going to bank on going forward. Let's hear a little bit of that interview right here. This is Stephanie Ruhle speaking with Jim Messina. This is a very interesting clip. Listen to this.
1: When you see President Trump with his erratic leadership and his daily, you know, clown show press conferences, to have real upstanding leaders like Barack Obama and Elizabeth Warren talk about Joe Biden in personal terms, the kind of leader he would be, that contrast is really important right now. And it's a contrast that the Biden campaign is going to bank on going forward.
2: Then do they need to do it in a bigger way? What did you just call it? The president's daily clown show? That's his press briefing? Should Joe Biden be counter-programming that? Should he be creating his own shadow government, shadow cabinet, shadow SWAT team, and getting up there at a podium every night saying, here's the crisis we're in, here's what we need to do to address this?
0: Wow. How can a reporter, one that's supposed to be objective, be allowed to actually suggest that Joe Biden should organize a coup against a sitting president using his own shadow government? Wouldn't this be seen as encouraging insurrection? I mean, given President Trump's push for nationwide testing, DPA threats and ventilators and PPE manufacturers state by state, reopening the economy, et cetera, et cetera, et cetera. I mean, I wonder, just what is this idea floating around about a shadow government, and what are they going to do to counter Trump's response? See, COVID-19 is not the issue anymore, people. I mean, it's going to flatten out. It's going to get better. We just read in Yahoo today that they're saying that the heat is going to kill it, or at least they're saying ultraviolet light is going to kill it. Getting out in the sun is going to make things better. It's not the issue anymore now. It's about who operates the power structure in this country and who's behind undermining the president, who's behind dehumanizing the American people. I mean, it's painfully obvious what needs to be done to get back, to get us all back to normal. But see, these power-hungry psychopaths, all of them, I'm talking everybody, I don't care what party you're in, they're all psychopaths. They're fighting over who has the power while people are dying. And there's one media outlet, obviously, that thinks it's okay for a nominee to stage a coup because they believe that their side has better answers as to how to fight the virus. I mean, listen to this one more time.
1: when you see President Trump with his erratic leadership and his daily, you know, clown show press conferences, to have real upstanding leaders like Barack Obama and Elizabeth Warren talk about Joe Biden in personal terms, the kind of leader he would be, that contrast is really important right now. And it's a contrast that the Biden campaign is going to bank on going forward.
2: Then do they need to do it in a bigger way? What did you just call it? The president's daily clown show? That's his press briefing. Should Joe Biden be counter-programming that? Should he be creating his own shadow government, shadow cabinet, shadow SWAT team, and getting up there at a podium every night saying, here's the crisis we're in, here's what we need to do to address this?
0: Those statements have illustrated perfectly, in my opinion, what is truly going on. Yes, we have a virus. Yes, we are to, keep distances. Yes, we're supposed to take care of things, wash our hands. We're supposed to do the right thing in order to save ourselves from the possibility of getting infected. But what is not changing is the power grab. What is not changing is the inner war that is going on between the parties. The inner war that's always been going on between the deep state and the president. The shadow government that we always heard about during the W administration. George W. Bush talked about a shadow government in charge after the 9/11 attacks. Now we're having Stephanie Ruhle at MSNBC bring up the possibility that Biden should have his own shadow government, his own shadow SWAT team. What would they need a SWAT team for? See, this is something that really is scary. When they start using words like this on a national news broadcast, what are they trying to tell you? 877-733-1011. That's 877-733-1011. I'm Clyde Lewis. You're listening to Ground Zero. We'll be back.

I'm Clyde Lewis. You're listening to Ground Zero. So this morning, waking up, reading some news, some great news, I guess it's great news. Yahoo News put out a story today saying that preliminary results from government lab experiments show that the coronavirus does not survive long in high temperatures and high humidity and is quickly destroyed by sunlight, providing evidence from controlled tests of what scientists believe but had not yet proved to be true. A briefing on the preliminary results marked for official use only and obtained by Yahoo News offers hope that summertime may offer conditions less hospitable for COVID-19. Though experts caution it will be by no means eliminated or even necessarily decreased, the new cases of COVID-19, the disease caused by the coronavirus, could continue. The results, however, do add an important piece of knowledge that the White House science advisors have been seeking as they scramble to respond to the spreading pandemic. The study found that the risk of transmission from surface outdoors is lower during daylight hours and under higher temperatures and humidity conditions. Sunlight destroys the virus quickly, reads the briefing. While that may provide some good news about the outlook for outdoor activities, the Department of Homeland Security briefing on the results cautions that enclosed areas with low humidity, such as airplane cabins, may require additional care to minimize the risk of transmission. Now, the Department of Homeland Security has declined to answer questions about the findings, and they're strongly cautioned against drawing any conclusions based on unpublished data. So there's a bit of good news for you, but the bad news is that today, kicking off the day, Donald Trump sent out a Twitter rant demanding that the people rise up and liberate Virginia, Michigan, and Minnesota. Somebody had alerted me that he felt that Trump was stoking the fires of civil war, and he went further in his tweets and condemned Democrats like Nancy Pelosi and Chuck Schumer, who he said should come back to Washington and liberate the American people from their imposed vacations. Of course, a lot of outrage is being sparked now against the president, saying that he's sowing seeds of division. Protesters, of course, have been gathering around in many states. Michigan is noted because they had their little Operation Gridlock. And, of course, the governor, Gretchen Whitmer, is saying that the demonstrations could end up extending the need for stay-at-home orders by spreading the virus among protesters. Governors are relentless. They are definitely fighting against Donald Trump and what he thinks. And of course, Trump says, well, you know, what do you think of the protesters? Trump says, well, they would listen to me rather than listening to Whitmer. So this is a power structure fight. This isn't about COVID-19. This is about people wondering if Trump is going to pull some sort of move, or he wants to be king, or he wants to basically. And you heard Andrew Cuomo say this. And then what adds insult to injury is that MSNBC anchor Stephanie Ruhle was interviewing Jim Messina, who used to work for the Obama administration.

0: Biden be counter-programming that? Should he be creating his own shadow government, shadow cabinet, shadow SWAT team, and getting up there at a podium every night saying, here's the crisis we're in, here's what we need to do to address this?
1: What is most disconcerting is this, that we're talking about a shadow government that can be organized by somebody else who is an opponent to President Trump. The weird idea is that for the longest time, we've talked about deep state infiltration with our government anyway. It wasn't something that was just made up because people said, well, people who hate Trump are part of the deep state, or Democrats are part of the deep state. That's not what this is about. There are other people that are involved in this whole power play with COVID-19, like Bill Gates and Fauci and others, that all are, you know, a lot of these guys are not elected. They're not elected officials, but they're speaking out of line. Even the president, I think, tweeting this rant was kind of... I think it was definitely out of line, because what it's doing is it's stoking rebellion. So is this where we're headed now, into this rebellious nature where we're going to fight, or we're going to rise up? I mean, do you see this coming, or do you see this as just a few words of people who are just a little bit angry that they're being held back from getting out into the sunshine, which, of course, now is being said will kill COVID-19. This is just confusing, even more confusing than it was before. And it certainly shows that there is something going on with the powers that be in this country and beyond. 877-733-1011. That's 877-733-1011. I'm Clyde Lewis. You're listening to Ground Zero, and we'll be back. I'm Clyde Lewis. Have you ever wondered how I come up with a lot of ideas and some of the research I do and where I get my materials? Well, I'm going to give you an opportunity to have all those materials, some past Ground Zero shows and other things that we've explored. We have a little library called Ground Zero Aftermath that is an exclusive online library and resource center consisting of research material from the vault of Ground Zero. This includes rare PDFs of books, videos, and audio recordings, links, articles, and commentary used by me in preparation for each show I do. Webinars will also be included with your subscription. 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
2: When you see President Trump with his erratic leadership, his daily, you know, clown show press conferences, to have real upstanding leaders like Barack Obama and Elizabeth Warren talk about Joe Biden in personal terms, the kind of leader he would be, that contrast is really important right now. And it's a contrast that the Biden campaign is going to bank on going forward.
0: Then do they need to do it in a bigger way? What did you just call it? The president's daily clown show? That's his press briefing? Should Joe Biden be counter-programming that? Should he be creating his own shadow government, shadow cabinet, shadow SWAT team, and getting up there at a podium every night saying, here's the crisis we're in, here's what we need to do to address this?
3: All this talk of the president about corruption comes from the most corrupt president we've had in modern history. He's the definition of corruption. He's corrupted the agencies of government, from the Defense Department, from the State Department, from the Justice Department, all about making sure that he, in fact, allows somebody else to...

take away, there is a greater darkness than the one we fight. It is the darkness of the soul that has lost its way. The war we fight is not against powers and principalities. It is against chaos and despair. Greater than the death of flesh is the death of hope, the death of dreams. Against this peril, we can never surrender.

0: Nature is all around us, waiting in moments of transition to be born in moments of revelation. No one knows the shape of that future or where it will take us. We know only that it is always born.
1: Clyde Lewis. 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That's 877-733-1011. So tonight, it's not about COVID-19. It's about the power grab and the argument over who runs the power structure in this country. The governors, the president. Whether or not a shadow government should be organized, according to the media. I mean, this is some pretty bizarre talk to be going on, actually, in the framing war that is happening in the mainstream media. And that's something that I think needs to be explored here because, you know, while we're being told that governments are slowly wanting to open up, there are other governors that don't want to release their power. They don't want to give up any of their power. They have plenty of power now. They've made certain laws and restrictions on their people. Many of them have nothing to do with COVID-19, but they did it anyway. And this is why you're seeing, you know, the Michigan governor, you're seeing, the governor of Virginia. I even hear that there were cars around our capital in Salem, Oregon. And, I just say that, you know, you're taking your chances. And I don't know exactly what the protests are, probably the idea that people are tired of being cooped up in their homes. The weather's great, and we knew this was going to happen. The weather is better, and we knew that people were going to get tired of being held in their homes. Now, that doesn't make it right, doesn't make it wrong. It's just human behavior. It's human nature. So going against your nature is something that is certainly hard to do when the weather is good. But what is also interesting is you're seeing a power struggle here. Who has the information that is important for your health? Is it Bill Gates? Is it Fauci? Is it, is the president? Is it the governors? Is it Cuomo? Is it Joe Biden? And see, these are the things, I mean, and when you have a reporter who says, what if Biden decided that he wanted to get his own shadow government or shadow SWAT team? Couldn't he use them to kind of, you know, make this a bit? No. No way. No. And there just seems to be this, there's always been a shadow government or a deep state operation using psychological warfare and propaganda to confuse who is in power or what. I mean, because most Americans don't know their Constitution. They know their First and Second Amendment rights, and that's about as far as it goes. They don't get anywhere past that. You know, other people know what their rights are, and they know what. And the thing that's most interesting is most people don't realize, and I was looking it over today, Stephanie Ruhle talking about the possibility of an overthrow of government. That's pretty much damnable by saying that is insurrection, or talking insurrection, the takeover of a government. And this is America. This isn't what we usually hear in America. This is what we hear in countries like Venezuela. But this is what we hear in Costa Rica, or when I was in Argentina back in the 1980s. We hear about that with the dirty wars of Chile, Condor, Operation Condor. This is what we hear in the 70s and 80s. We don't hear about this now. We hear of countries that are supposed to be stable, but now the power structure is collapsing. People don't want to trust the president. Other people don't want to trust Bill Gates. Well, we didn't elect Bill Gates. We didn't elect Fauci either. That's the thing, is we're fighting over who's giving us the right information. Who are you going to listen to? Somebody say, well, it must be the inconvenient that we need to listen to. Is the inconvenience the truth? Well, I guess that inconvenience would be that you're going to be stuck separating yourself from people until the year 2022. Now, that can't be true, can it? They can't do that, can they? See, that's the thing. You don't know. I mean, I would bank on the idea that people would get tired of it and there would be some sort of rebellion, and I think we're seeing the seeds of it now. The only thing is, how far is it going to go? And who is it that's going to say, well, we need a shadow government to take care of this problem, a shadow government SWAT team, you know. It's, I mean, this is something that I think is terrifying to hear from the mainstream media. Let's go to Kathy in Washington. Hi, Kathy. You're on Ground Zero.
2: Hi, Clyde. How are you tonight?
1: Good.
2: Good. So I've been listening to you for about 10 years, and this is the first time I've actually got up the nerve to call you.
1: Well, thank you.
2: What? That lady on MSNBC, that was atrocious. I can't believe you're saying maybe Biden should form a shadow government.
1: Yeah.
2: Was he not a member of the New American Century Project?
1: Yes, he was.
2: I mean, that's kind of a cabal right there.
1: Well, he was one of the guys that was behind it 100%. I mean, there are a number of people that are behind it. And they were actually, it was kind of funny because it first was an attempted manifesto coup against Bill Clinton because they wanted Clinton to, you know, kowtow to their ambition. And then it kind of spilled over into the Bush administration. Of course, when you have somebody like Dick Cheney in power, which he was in power, you tend to see the government go towards his rule, which was an iron fist. So, yeah, I mean, if people go back and they look at how shadow government or the shadow government in deep state were organized, we can go back to Kennedy and Truman and all the secret groups who were organized and cabals were organized under Truman and Alan Dulles. I mean, just go down the list of the history. And so it's been around a lot longer than Donald Trump.
2: Yeah. And what can we do? I mean, besides, you know, vote with our middle fingers and turn off the news because the Fourth Estate is dead. I mean,
1: what you do is acknowledge the fact that whatever president's in power, the agenda continues.
2: Right.
1: And that's been the bottom line here. Whatever president's in power, the agenda continues. Now, the situation with Trump is that Trump had made the big mistake of being a populist. And right. So if you're a populist, it tends to put an ugly face on the New World Order. And so people see the ugliness of the New World Order, and they're going, this guy's here to defend the New World Order. And that's wise, because he puts an ugly face on it. He's like a wrecking ball operation for the entire group and the cabal. But eventually, when everything is kind of settled down, we can see that the agenda will certainly be fulfilled no matter what happens. Even if Trump puts an ugly face on it, doesn't matter. It's going to be fulfilled no matter what happens.
2: Yeah.
1: And it's because the American people are not awake to it, and so they're not going to do anything about it. They're just going to comply, and that's the thing that's going to happen.
2: And that's sad, and that's why everybody needs to listen to your show. Because, guys, what this guy here does is he just reads the ingredients off the side of the cereal box, lets you form your own opinions. He doesn't sugarcoat it. He doesn't paint it with a particular light. I mean, this is why, Clyde, you are so important.
1: I appreciate that, Kathy. Thank you so much for giving me your vote of confidence. I really appreciate that.
2: Thank you.
1: God bless you, too. All right. Let's go down to Debbie in Massachusetts. Hi, Debbie. You're on Ground Zero.
3: Hi, Clyde. I love your show. It's the best one on radio. I wish it was 6 hours long.
1: You're going to kill me. You're going to kill me. I'm on for 5. But go ahead, Debbie.
3: I think Obama has been operating a shadow government behind the scenes ever since Donald Trump got in office. Most presidents go off in the sunset, and he moved down the street from the White House, and I think the media is in cahoots with him, and I think it's terrible. I love Donald Trump. He's a good president, and the media makes things so confusing that if something catastrophic happens, you wouldn't even know who to believe because they lie so much.
1: Well, let me ask you a question, Debbie. I know you support the president, but I want to ask you.
3: Sure.
1: Do you think it was okay for the president to tweet, liberate Michigan, liberate Minnesota, liberate, you think, because doesn't that add to the problem, do you think? I mean, don't you think that, you know, while we know that he's our president and we know that he has power, don't you think, though, rubbing it in the noses of people doesn't create problems?
3: I agree with you a little bit, but sometimes you have to do that to get people to listen Do you know what I mean?
4: No,
3: sometimes the truth, you can't wrap it up in a nice, pretty package and say, well, here it is.
1: But see, he's saying to defy health officials. What he's saying, liberate, you know, get your governors to wake up, get your governors to let you open your government. And I know he wants the economy to survive, but I mean, it'll do it when we decide to do it. It's the people's thing. It's the people's choice, I think. And if the people are saying they want to decide to go back to work, then it's the people. I don't know if the president did a good job today by tweeting all that stuff. I'm very torn about this, actually.
3: Well, whatever's on his brain is on his tongue sometimes. I'm the same way, you know?
1: Really?
3: But I think that you are great. I love your show. You're always on point, and you know how to peel back the layers of the onion to make people understand the true essence of what's going on. And I appreciate you. I wish you all the best. I enjoy you tremendously. I love your show.
1: Thank you, Debbie. I really appreciate you calling in and saying that. That really helps me a lot, a great deal. Thank you so much for calling the program. 877-733-1011. That's 877-733-1011. I'm Clyde Lewis. You're listening to Ground Zero. More calls coming up and more information. It's just the tip of the iceberg we're giving you tonight. And we're in the Titanic. It's really creepy to see what's going on. 877-733-1011. We'll be back.

0: Let's go now to Bill in Florida. Hi, Bill. You're on Ground Zero.
1: Yeah, hi there. Enjoy the show, as always. I enjoy the show.
0: Thank you.
1: I wanted to make a comment. I think that we, as the American populace, or the public, as it were, we're a little too big for our britches. And I think this virus is a perfect example. I think it's a wake-up call that we need to hold our tongue. We need to stay put. Look, these people know more than we do.
0: Who does?
1: Bless Bill Gates. Bless Donald Trump.
0: Bless Bill Gates. Did you vote for Bill Gates?
1: No, I didn't vote for
0: Bill Gates. The only reason why Bill Gates is being asked anything is because he's got a lot of money and he puts it towards the World Health Organization, and he has various patents that he's paid for on these viruses. He actually has held all of these gatherings and handed out little virus stuffed toys to people. I mean, this guy's a sick guy. He's sick.
1: Well, I really think that he has our best interest at heart.
0: Bill Gates does?
1: Yes, he wanted to start Microsoft for the betterment of people.
0: You think it's for the betterment of people? You haven't used Windows 10, my friend.
1: No, you haven't.
0: You haven't used Windows 10. I'm sorry. That's the last thing he gave us was Windows 10. And that's something that you should be proud of, right?
1: I don't want to get off on the Bill Gates thing. I just wanted to say...
0: Well, he's the most irritating.
1: I think we owe it to our world leaders, or in this case, I forget the world. I mean, we're in America here. Our American leaders, and that would be the governors, President Trump. I don't know. He's
0: a leader.
1: A figure.
0: He's a leader.
1: Well, he is, but he's a figurehead.
0: Your governor's a figurehead until they gave him power. Your governor was a figurehead until they gave him power, gave her power. Gave him. Since you live in Florida.
1: They know better than we do.
0: No, they don't.
1: Yes, they do. If you go back and
0: I'm probably smarter than our governor. I'm probably smarter than our governor. I swear to God, I am probably smarter than our governor.
1: Clyde, just listen to this. I really think we owe them a debt of gratitude. They really fight for us. We need to listen to their words, and we need, I'm going to say this right now, publicly on the radio.
0: Okay.
1: If they tell me to stay put for 10 years, I will do so. And
0: really?
1: Happily.
0: You do that.
1: I would get rid of my pets. I would use my AC once a week if they said.
0: Would you march into a boxcar if they told you to, Bill?
1: Would I do what?
0: Would you march into a boxcar if they told you to, Bill?
1: No, I get the reference. No, I wouldn't do that.
0: Well, that's what they told people to do. They told them to march into boxcars, and they had to. That was what they had to do.
1: But this is a virus. This is scary.
0: So are Jews in 1938, according to the Germans.
1: But this is a ball with spikes on it. That is a scary looking. And I'm not a medical expert.
0: I've never seen
1: anything.
0: Well, are you going to tell a teenager that when he's 10 years, or you tell a 10-year-old that he's going to stay in a house for 10 years and most of his childhood is going to be lost, his social structures are going to be lost, just because you think it's okay to keep someone in a house for 10 years?
1: But would I want to stand against the wall and have these little balls thrown at me if I had Velcro? No way. They would stick.
0: Have they stuck to you yet, Bill?
1: I think so, yes.
0: You think you're infected?
1: No. Mentally, I've had enough coronavirus news and input and information to drive me nuts.
0: So no wonder you want to stay indoors for 10 years. Look, if I had pizza and beer, and if I had Ren and Stimpy, and if I had Family Guy, and if I had Rick and Morty, I think I'd stay in home for 10 years, too. Right? I wouldn't be very sociable. I'd get fatter than I already am, and I'd probably stink a lot.
1: Dude, you rock. I appreciate the show very much.
0: Thank you, Bill. Really, Bill? Come on. You're just kidding me, aren't you? Yeah, I hope so. No, I don't know. 877-733-1011. That's 877-733-1011. I'm Clyde Lewis. 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
1: Spinning complacently in the darkness, covered and blinded by a blanket of little lives, false security has lulled the madness of this world into a slumber. Wake up! 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So face forward, with arms wide open and mind reeling. Your future has arrived. Are you ready?

0: I'm Clay Lewis, and this is Ground Zero. 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That's 877-733-1011. There's something about, and they say this about millennials, I don't know if it's always true, but they say there's something about that hidden sense of entitlement. That idea that we are all entitled to something. And no one knows exactly what it is. We're entitled to this. I have my right to speak. I have my right to worship. I have my right to own a gun. I have my right to this. There's this itemized list of rights that you think you have. And then when those rights, when you feel like those rights are being infringed, you have this urge to act as though either A, it's business as usual, or that whatever comes from elected leaders should be treated as ex cathedra, or these judgments that are being made and the ideas of rebellion are also there as well. So here we are in this cataclysmic cycle, and it's not necessarily a cataclysm in the sense that we're seeing, you know, devastating earthquakes everywhere, and that's coming, I'm sure, or asteroids hitting us from space, I'm sure that's coming. We had a few big, bright, flashing, exploding fireballs over Peru and England for the last 2 days. But elected officials are always frightened. And you can tell they're frightened. They're frightened that the people are getting wise to what they're doing. And so they weigh the options of pushing panic button after panic button after panic button, demanding that they get emergency powers. And when they get emergency powers, they use them as an excuse for, you know, this idea of militarizing this or taking away this or doing this or holding a city hostage, enforcing curfews and other draconian measures in order to somehow ensure public safety. This has happened so many times, okay? This has happened with Katrina. It happened with Sandy. It happened with, you know, and so American citizens, when they're scared, this has been the norm now. When American citizens are scared, they're willing to concede their civil rights. And they hand all the power to a police state, or they hand all their power to a surveillance state. I mean, here we are at a point in the United States where many people don't even understand what the implications of martial law is, or what executive orders are, or what governors, the power the governors have, or what is liberty, and what is the pursuit of happiness, and what is a constitution. And it just bothers me that we are on the verge of what I call a plague of insurrection. The plague is here, but the plague is going away. And this morning, as I was looking over again, you know, you read the paper, which is your phone. The new reading of the paper is reading the phone. You know, other than that, you're reading the cereal box. But in the meantime, you're reading these things. Saw some tweets coming from President Trump today. He went on a Twitter rant. Depending on the people, rise up and liberate Virginia, Michigan, and Minnesota. And he went further and condemned the Democrats like Nancy Pelosi and Chuck Schumer, who said that they should come back to Washington and liberate the American people from their imposed vacations. And so everybody now is saying, oh, the president is sowing seeds of division. And protesters, of course, have gathered everywhere, and especially in Michigan, because, of course, Governor Gretchen Whitmer, people see her as the Wicked Witch of the West, and they're really angry, and they're tired of the stay-at-home orders. And of course, the governor of Virginia is using his power to push his new gun legislation, his new gun laws. The gun laws were protested against a while ago. Remember, Virginia rose up. Well, all that's done, as far as I know, it's done. And of course, we have other governors like Sisolak in Nevada, who's a troll. He also is a bad guy too. He's doing a lot of bad things to his state. I don't know what our governor is doing. I know that there were some protests at our Capitol. But see, here's what's going on here. A lot of people are worried that President Trump wants to be king. And so they're coming up with all these great, or not great, they're coming up with all these weird ideas as to how the president can be taken down. In other words, they'd rather overthrow the government, and they'd rather violate the Constitution again and again and again and again by actually suggesting things that are certainly not American. For example, during an interview with former White House Deputy Chief of Staff Jim Messina, Messina criticized Trump by stating that the president's daily briefings are a clown show, and suggested that real upstanding leaders like former President Barack Obama and Senator Elizabeth Warren endorsing Biden and his message is a contrast that the Biden campaign is going to have to bank on going forward. Well, Stephanie Ruhle had something to say. Listen to the whole interview. You're going to get, it's a little irritating.
1: When you see President Trump with his erratic leadership and his daily, clown show press conferences, to have real upstanding leaders like Barack Obama and Elizabeth Warren talk about Joe Biden in personal terms, the kind of leader he would be, that contrast is really important right now. And it's a contrast that the Biden campaign is going to bank on going forward.
2: Then do they need to do it in a bigger way? What did you just call it? The president's daily clown show? That's his press briefing. Should Joe Biden be counter-programming that? Should he be creating his own shadow government, shadow cabinet, shadow SWAT team, and getting up there at a podium every night saying, here's the crisis we're in. Here's what we need to do to address this.
0: A shadow government, a shadow cabinet, a shadow SWAT team? I mean, yeah, okay. I mean, this is how we're supposed to address this? And that's the thing. Those type of words are those magic words that trigger the idea that, that the American people are witnessing this multi-level coup. And COVID-19 is not the issue anymore. And don't be fooled, because it's not. It is now about who operates the power structure and whether or not they're willing to take rights away from the American citizenry. And it's painfully obvious to see what's going to be done. I mean, what's going to be done to get us back to normal is almost, I mean, it's, let's face it, it's going to be tyrannical for a lot of people. And it's going to feel like we're in a dystopia. And that's the thing, is the power struggle is not limited to the Orwellian neoliberals that want a shadow government. It's both sides that are doing this. And then there are people that are not even elected that are doing this. So tonight we wanted to get some commentary from J.P. Satelli, the freelance journalist. He's a published historian, radio co-host, a documentary filmmaker, two-time denizen of D.C., who worked at the Center for Defense Information, worked at the NewsHour, C-SPAN, and is a news magazine producer for WJLA, ABC D.C. affiliate. He picked up two little statues from Washington Regional Emmy Machine, wrote, produced, and directed The Warning, and many other credits on public interest in films. He's always been able to come on this program and put everything into perspective, what's going on there in Washington, D.C. J.P. Satelli, welcome to Ground Zero.
3: Oh, Clyde, so good to be with you on a Friday night after another arduous week of trying to process the tidal wave of news and information.
0: So you heard what Stephanie Ruhle said. You heard the magic words of shadow government. This sends, alarm bells off. But then again, what the president did today sends alarm bells off, because he's saying, liberate, liberate, liberate. And basically it's true, he's sowing the seeds of rebellion. What is the overall attitude right now?
3: Well, I think Stephanie Ruhle and Donald Trump are united in one thing. They're both playing politics.
0: Okay.
3: That's how I look at this. Why is Trump going out with the liberate message and trying to gin up support in places like Michigan? Because his Gallup approval rating dropped 6 points this week. It's one of the biggest drops in the history of the Gallup approval poll for a president, sitting president.
0: Wow.
3: Stephanie Ruhle, what does she want? She wants to win. What's the shadow government thing? It's that Avengers team dream of the Democratic Party that you're going to take Andrew Yang and Beto O'Rourke and Elizabeth Warren, and you're going to pre-slot them in positions. And because Biden is kind of weak as a candidate.
0: Yeah.
3: Maybe if you have the dream team, the whole Avengers team going in there, people can vote for them en masse, and that'll make up for his deficiencies. So, and then the other side of it too, by the way, Clyde, that you are very familiar with, this is a media and news environment that's driven by hyperbole. So you talk about the shadow government and the SWAT teams, and you talk about liberate, and you talk about freedom, because you're constantly trying to gin up attention, and we are an attention-driven media environment. So, I mean, I guess I'm being kind of cynical about this, that there's really something quite banal about this, but as somebody who's been in D.C. and covered politics for many years, I tend to default to these are just banal political posturing moves and hyperbole.
0: I would agree with you as well, but then you get a lot of people, and I get a lot of emails, when I did a whole show once a couple of days ago about this is not the apocalypse I planned on. And you're, right. and, you're, and you're a lot of people saying, what, you want more death? What, you know, and then thinking that I'm being, you know, totally serious when I'm putting my tongue firmly in cheek. And yet, you know, I know that Stephanie Ruhle wasn't putting her tongue in cheek when she said that. And I know that Donald Trump isn't doing that when he says liberate, liberate, liberate. And so a lot of people who hear that think revolution. And that's yeah. and that's the problem. You know, 1776. And I'm thinking, well, if you have a revolution, well, what are you having a revolution for? That's the question.
3: Right, but I think, you know, MSNBC, which is really the Democratic Party's version of Fox News, and then Trump, really what we always have to come back to, and this is one of the reasons why Biden actually got the nomination as opposed to Bernie Sanders, is that you can play to the 10 to 12% in each one of the parties, which are basically the Democrats are 28 and the Republicans are about 24. So that's 28% of the population and 24% of the population, and then there's about half of those party, those populations inside the population that they're actually playing to. So you're only at 12 to 18% of the hyperactivists who respond to this. There is a mass in the middle of people who are just trying to figure out how they're going to pay their bills that are not motivated towards revolution. But the media goes on both sides to those, because what does that do? It creates clicks and viewers.
0: Yeah, it's unfortunate. This is where we are right now. The clicks and viewers, the clickbait. And, of course, the clickbait often attracts sharks, if you know what I mean. 877-733-1011. That's 877-733-1011. J.P. Satelli, so glad to have him on the program tonight. Give us a little bit of perspective of what's going on out there. 877-733-1011. I'm Clyde Lewis. You're listening to Ground Zero, and we'll be back.

0: Clyde Lewis. You are listening to Ground Zero. In our brave new world, Orwellian nightmare, the dystopia which is now, reporters are using magic words. Things like shadow government. Donald Trump is tweeting, liberate, liberate, liberate, as if we're all been oppressed. It just seems to me that this is sowing the seeds of division. We also have Bill Gates and Dr. Strangelove, a.k.a. Dr. Anthony Fauci. They're also looking for a piece of the action as they stand to benefit from the fear porn they generate with regards to the virus and their brave and bold ideas of dehumanization indefinitely. Everyone wants to be your king, not just Trump. There are a lot of people who want to be king. J.P. Satelli with us tonight on Ground Zero. You know, another thing about being king and about Joe Biden and about, you know, shadow governments and things of that nature, what do you hear about a brokered convention and Andrew Cuomo stepping up to the plate and saying, I'm going to be president of the United States?
1: Oh, well, I think that's a dream scenario for many people in the Democratic Party right now, particularly considering Joe Biden's the word salads that he has been serving up from the basement, right?
2: Corn pop.
1: So, but see, I mean, that's kind of the irony about Joe Biden is that I think the fact that he is such an empty vessel is one of the things that makes him attractive to a lot of voters in the middle who just want the kicking to stop. But see, that's pre-COVID-19. Pre-COVID-19, I think the election was about, do we just want to have four more years of a guy complaining about how nobody is fair to him?
0: Right.
1: Because I think people are just worn out and tired.
0: Right.
1: And you just want to replace him. And at that time, Biden was actually floating with his staff, I want to be maybe a one-term president.
0: Right.
1: Which I think would be the brilliant political play to say, I'm just here to get the car out of the ditch, and then I will turn it over to whoever comes next.
0: Right.
1: Which would, by the way, probably be Nikki Haley, who I'm sure all the Republican Party is salivating on having run after the next.
0: Well, I've heard that Nikki Haley is going to replace Race Bannon. Yeah, I'm sorry.
1: Yeah, that's the talk. So, I mean, that would be a dream for a lot of people on the Republican side. I think now, after Bannon had such a race, I called him Bannon. Race Bannon.
0: Race Bannon.
1: You got me in on the whole. Where's Haji when you need him?
0: No kidding.
1: If people don't know, we're talking about a cartoon that would date us if we get into it. So anyway, so if he were to replace him now, that would look pretty bad since Pence has managed ostensibly the task force, right?
0: Yeah.
1: And by the way, when Pence comes up and talks, you notice how he actually sounds like you would expect a president to sound,
0: mm-hmm.
1: mostly?
0: Mm-hmm.
1: So, which I think is really an odd contrast for Donald Trump, which is probably part of the reasons why his poll ratings have gone down, because he'd sound such an outlier in these times. And he is, as you say, he's fanning flames at a time when people want calm, or they would like to hear more calm.
0: Mm-hmm.
1: So, you know, the politics of this are totally scrambled at this point, Clyde. I don't know. You know, I'm looking forward to how we're going to work our way out of this. And I'm more interested in the way that this is going to intersect with surveillance capitalism, because we can talk about all the politics of this, but I actually think the real danger is in the privatization of the panopticon, the privatization of what you might more eloquently call, or more hyperbole, call the tyranny that's going to come to try and manage how we're going to live in a post-COVID world where people are afraid of passing the virus or getting it.
0: Well, we know what the post-COVID world's going to be. If we listen to Bill Gates, it's going to be your papist, please, a nice little chip or tattoo, and a cashless society. And then, of course, with a cashless society comes, like you say, the encroachment of a surveillance state that was set up during the Obama administration that went nowhere after Trump became president. But then again, you know, Trump's putting his blessing on the surveillance state, which a lot of people don't notice. While they're all praising him as being the president going against the deep state, he's actually not against the idea of some sort of a Chinese operation where we're, you know, having social credit scores and people are being biometrically analyzed. I mean, nothing's changing.
1: Well, there's an app already in China where you get a green, yellow, or red light based on its tracking of you and your contact tracing with other people, whether you've been in contact with somebody. If you get a green light, you can go. If you get a yellow light, that you've been in contact. And if it's got a red light, they actually think you have it. And how they know you have it is unknown at this point, but the app will give you the red light. And if you have a red light, you have to stay home. So And that's a perfect evolution of their social credit system. Now, you said the surveillance state. What I find more pernicious is not the state, it's the privatization of it that I think is coming, where corporations like Google are going to be in control of the surveillance.
2: Exactly.
1: Not the federal government.
2: Let's talk about that coming up. J.P. Sotelli is right on the money with this, and certainly in a direction that I've talked about before, but certainly hearing it from him gives me some confirmation that this is certainly in the works and we need to be prepared for it. 877-733-1011. That's 877-733-1011. I'm Clegg Lewis. 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
2: The New York Times is reporting on how Trump has given unusual leeway to Fauci, but aides say he is losing his patience. According to the Times, quote, Dr. Fauci has grown bolder in correcting the president's falsehoods and overly rosy statements about the spread of the coronavirus in the past 2 weeks, and has become a hero to the president's critics because of it. And now Trump's patience has started to wear thin.

0: America's getting soft, and the rest of the world is getting tough. Very, very tough. We're entering savage new times. And we're going to have to be pure and direct and strong if we're going to survive them.
1: We will then crush the rebellion with one swift stroke.
2: People will need the confidence that the system is working and smart people are making decisions. And over-optimistic statements actually work against them.
3: The great Oz has spoken. Pay no attention to that man behind the curtain. The greatest Oz has spoken.
4: The understood is more or less an interlocking system wherein government agencies and apparatchiks within those government agencies and those in the private sector, those within the military.
5: They're looking at the implications of large-scale economic breakdown down inside the United States that would force the Army to keep, quote, domestic order among civil unrest and force the Army to deal with fragmented global power.
6: Once again, they're shutting down a major highway in the capital, and they say they won't rest.
7: Again, expose the deep political divisions across the country and continued throughout the night and into this morning. A demonstration in Seattle turned violent when one person was shot.
8: Now officials are growing worried that people will start to follow through.
9: Shoot, right? What do you want to do tonight?
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11: I'm Clyde Lewis. You're listening to Ground Zero. Numbers to call tonight, 733-1011. That's 733-877-733-1011. So it's business as usual for the shadowy world planners to implement the philosophy of an institutionalized predator state that condones the lack of due process, encourages that spirit of the police state, and welcomes the tracking and surveillance of everyone because we're told that we never be too careful, especially when it comes to COVID-19. And what's happening here is that we're prepping the country for a president, there'll be nothing more than a warden, pretty much, in Gulag America. I mean, we're not confined to a camp of barbed wire and concrete blocks, but we're building that spirit, and it's materializing, and something needs to be said now so that we know that we still have choice, we still have freedom. J.P. Satelli with us tonight on Ground Zero. So what is the extent, we were talking about Google and their plans. We have other groups, too, and it just seems to me, going back to what I had predicted a long time ago, that the model for a world government, or the model for this new government they want to propose on the American people, is the Chinese model. Would you agree?
12: Well, I think the Chinese model sets a template. By the way, I just want to say that a cappella D. Snyder is exactly what I needed on a Friday night. So the model of the social credit system and the tracking of everybody's behavioral surplus. Behavioral surplus is all of the data that you don't realize you're giving over when you are purchasing on Amazon, you are searching on Google, when you are surfing around on Facebook. All the little decisions that you make, the clicks that you engage in that seem to be ancillary to you, that's behavioral surplus that they can gather on you and create a profile that an algorithm can process and make predictive outcome choices that present those to you that I say predictive outcome choices that they predict you will make given things that are placed in front of you,
11: right?
12: And they can direct you to where they want you to go. So if you merge what China's doing, which is managing its population with a social credit system where all of your behavioral surplus in China is collected and gives you a credit score that gives you elevated access to certain services and places around the country, or restricts you based on if you're maybe somebody who hangs around with Uyghurs who are being violently oppressed and brutally oppressed in China. If you search for them, your social credit score could go down, and then you don't have access to maybe a restaurant or certain outdoor spaces. That can easily be applied for something like COVID-19, the post-COVID-19 world, but it's also something that could be easily absorbed into the data sets that Google and Facebook and Amazon have collected that we've given to them willingly, because we walked into this panopticon because we wanted to buy things and we wanted people to like our posts, and because we continued to search and we wanted to use all the Google cloud programming systems, because we don't want to buy Microsoft Office, so we go use Google, all of Google's programs, and they're just collecting it, and we've given it to them willingly. So, you know, I'm not as concerned about the government, because it seems to me that the government is always very incapable of rolling out massive technology infrastructures. These corporations are very adept at it, and they can monetize it. And if you think about it, there's kind of a libertarian aspect to this. Just like a baker, people believe a baker should be able to turn down making a cake for a lesbian couple if he doesn't agree with what the lesbian couples being married.
11: Right.
12: You can basically say, look, if you want to get into sporting event X or concert Y or go to this restaurant, they have the right to refuse service to anybody who doesn't have the red, green, yellow light app on them that they can show when they enter the facility that says, look, I'm COVID free. So my social credit score is high in terms of my COVID exposure. So I can get in. And so it's not really like the government denying you your rights. It's basically a private business saying, well, we have the right to refuse service to you if you have any indication of COVID. And if you actually have this privately held app that you're willingly participating in, you basically invert the freedom model. The more you give over to the private surveillance state, the more freedom, I'm using air quotes, freedom you have to access events that are not public events but are essentially private, you know, business transaction events like buying a ticket to a concert or going into a restaurant.
11: How does this not breed eugenics prejudice? I mean, think about it.
12: I know, particularly since look, you're going to create a two-tiered system where you're going to have people who are willing to participate and willing who are not willing. And then there's actually going to be a financial aspect to this. People who can afford to participate, people who can afford to socially distance. Because if you think about it in terms of contact tracing, one of the ways to increase your contact tracing score is to have less contact with people and to be able to sequester yourself away. Well, if you're poor and you have to work in a service industry, you're going to have a lot more service social contact, and your contact tracing score is going to be lower. So there's also going to be a financial class aspect to this, where people in the lower classes, we have a service economy, which I sometimes call the servant economy, because we're basically turned the economy into a bunch of paid servants. That's where we're all service driven, because right, we don't really make things anymore.
11: Right.
12: Those people have to have contact with people, and their scores will be lower.
11: Well, see, this goes back to that worry that people had a while ago, and it's still a valid worry that back when they were the red flag laws that Trump was proposing and that several people were enacting upon, and the idea that if they did a search and they found that you had any particular, like, for example, diagnosis of depression, or you've had a history of depression, or a history of using, antidepressants or antipsychotics or anything, you can't own a gun. The idea that you use recreational marijuana is another aspect. They did say, well, you can't own a gun if you're using recreational marijuana. So, you know, it all goes back to that where, like I say, we're creating the eugenics class. It's like Gattaca, where, you know, they're looking at your health record. And if a business or anyone decides they don't want to do business with you, because let's say, for example, you had hepatitis, whatever, and you cleared it, doesn't matter. They still look at you as a risk. They say that, 98% of us all have herpes. But then again, no one wants to say, oh, by the way, I have herpes. That's a big turnoff when you're out with somebody and you lead with your chin. You say, hi, honey, I love you, and you're wonderful, right, but I've got herpes. And so that's the thing, is that we've developed this less of a prejudice about things like herpes. But there are other things, too, that I'm thinking that if it's ever, like HIV, for example, or AIDS, there's still people that have these preconceived prejudices about HIV and AIDS. They don't know. They think it's still catchy. Even cancer. Trust me, people think that cancer is contagious. And the reason why I know this is because when I had cancer, when you have cancer, one of the things you find out about cancer is you find out who your real friends are, and you find out what friends you had that really weren't true friends. Because in the end, people either abandon you or others come to your help. And they stay with you after that. You tend to realize that you have really good friends, and you have some people that are just not really good friends or just acquaintances. And that's the problem, is that I worry that if we have this medical surveillance state that we're going to be in the middle of, and they create this panopticon based primarily on eugenics and your and whether or not you're swimming in the deep or the shallow end of the gene pool. We're looking at prejudices that, that were enacted or at least developed as far back as the 1920s and the 1930s.
12: Well, I'll give you another level of this. How about comorbidity factors like diabetes? So if you have diabetes, maybe that means that you're more susceptible to COVID-19, and that makes you also less desirable as not just somebody who can come into a restaurant, but as an employee. Because then you become a financial liability in the long term for health insurance.
11: Or what about, let's say you're ordering a pizza, and somebody, the pizza establishment doesn't want to have the liability. If you have heart disease, they don't want the liability of giving you a fat, cheesy, greasy pizza. And they're going to say, sorry, we noticed on your little account here that you have heart disease. We're not going to sell you a pizza. Are you kidding me? We don't want the liability of putting you in a situation where you'd have a heart attack. And see, that's the
12: well,
11: thing.
12: Is
11: that,
12: I don't know about... See, in this country, though, as you know, Clyde, selling people things that kill them has never really been that big of a problem for many of the major corporations.
11: Right.
12: Because one of the reasons why we have this massive comorbidity factor of things like diabetes is because our diet has been basically designed to set off little receptors in our brain, like rats being given endorphins.
11: Right.
12: And they don't care that it makes us sick. As a matter of fact, if you were really, really smart, you would invest in the companies that make diabetes medications and in McDonald's and Coca-Cola at the same time.
11: Yeah, that seems to be the thing. And now it's also wise that you may want to peruse the vaccine manufacturers and the pharmaceutical drug companies. They're going to be providing what will be security theater or health security theater for those who are desperate in trying to clear up their COVID-19 problem.
12: So Gilead's stock price went through the roof when there was a positive outcome from initial testing of treatment, because that's where this other thing's going to go. But now, remember when Tamiflu came out, that was supposed to be a miracle medication, and it does actually take a couple of days off of your flu symptom, but it never really caught on, which I think is kind of interesting. So, I mean, I don't know if there's going to be kind of a backlash to this when the hangover wears off, if people are going to say, well, wait a minute, now I actually just want to get back to life and I want to go out, and if I get sick, I get sick. Mm-hmm. There may be some of that out there too. We don't really know how it's going to play out, but I could tell you, as you pointed out, you know, crises are things to be exploited, often for profit. And I think the extent to which people are going to be able to make money off of this is just not even close to coming into focus yet.
11: I would agree. J.P. Santelli with us tonight on Ground Zero. We're talking about what is coming. A lot of it certainly is taken directly from, I'd say, pages of dystopic novels. Dystopia. We're in the middle of dystopia right now. And all because of fear and the overreach and the idea of creating a panopticon. This time, though, looking at your health and understanding your health and making decisions on employment, making decisions on whether or not you should eat at a restaurant or whether or not you go out and be in public. These are things that we need to understand. This is pretty scary stuff. 877-733-1011. That's 877-733-1011. Back with more Ground Zero. Don't go away.

0: JP Sottile with us sitting on Ground Zero. We are in the middle of a power struggle, obviously, and the hardening of the resolve of those who wish to put us in a medical surveillance state or police state or whatever you want to call it. I mean, this is what we need to be aware of now. I know that people are saying, well, talking about this type of thing, you know, is hazardous to people's health. But no, after it's all said and done, we have to understand that we need to get our power back. Is it wrong, JP, to start preparing people now for the idea of demanding their power back?
1: I don't know if it's wrong. I look at 9/11 and look at the overreach after 9/11 and the reaction there, and you know, the Patriot Act. There's still many aspects of that that are in play. I think one of the ironies is that opening up quickly actually opens the door to more restrictions later. So there's kind of an odd balance. You know, I'm in the Bay Area, and so 6 million people here. And I think it was over six or seven counties here in the Bay Area went into the first lockdown in the country.
0: Right.
1: And the death rate here is incredibly low. And I think one of the things that we've found here is that getting to it early and having everybody adhere for a long period of time actually limited it and probably makes the Bay Area and California more likely to open up earlier because it actually

0: Yep. Been locked down a lot longer. I mean, the West Coast has been locked down for a good long time. We've been locked down now more than the rest of the country has. So we're growing tired of it. And our weather's getting better. We're growing tired of it. And I think a lot of people are growing tired of it. And I think our governor is well aware of this, and she's kind of making inroads to start getting things up and running again. So once again, it's back to the people. How do you feel about the idea of opening up again? So if I'm speaking because of my experience. I'm tired of the lockdown. And I know that a lot of people everywhere else are locked in and they're stuck and everything. But you know what? Our country is so big like that that we have to look at it of opening it up in waves. And some people are going to have an opportunity to open up more than others people are going to have. It's all about an area, the governor. And if not the governor, the people are going to decide. I think we need to remember that, that even if the governor says something, the people will make the choice as to whether or not they want to adhere to it.
1: That's correct. It's up to us to do, to comply or not, and to act or not. And where people, I think, have acted in unison with the common good in mind in places like the West Coast, you've seen a positive effect. And as you pointed out, the governors on the West Coast have come up with a combined plan to open up in phases and probably will lead the way in, as opposed to other parts of the country where they're struggling.
0: I hope so, because every place else sounds like it's all one big power play from Michigan to Virginia to other parts of the country, and even Cuomo, of course. So, I mean, maybe they have reason because, of course, all the death. But, JP, thanks for giving us a lot of perspective tonight. I really thank you for being on the program.
1: Always enjoy being with you, Clyde.
0: Take care. JP Satelli with us tonight in such a great perspective in this. And we're going to get to your calls, too, because a lot of you, I'm sure, want to chime in on this. We're going to get back to talking a little bit more about the power struggles, the infrastructure, the power structure, how everything seems to be collapsing. But we need to keep cool heads, and we need to understand that, yes, the country can open up bit by bit, part by part. And there's nothing wrong with suggesting this. Nothing wrong at all. 877-733-1011. That's 877-733-1011. I'm Clyde Lewis. You're listening to Ground Zero, and we'll be back. On the phone with me is Ronnie McMullen with GetTheTea.com. So what do I hear about Get the Tea being the most superior way to cleanse the body of all impurities?
2: It is America's number one digestive aid. 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
0: So the liquid is beneficial because what it does is it cleanses your kidneys, your liver, your colon, your blood all at once, and all those impurities in your intestines. 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
0: Exactly. So where do you go to get that tea?
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3: Join me on a journey where getting lost is the only true destination. Where the past, present, and future all coexist on the same timeline. Where happiness is an illusion. This is the future we are in right now. Where our phones are the first things that we touch when we wake up. The last thing we touch before falling asleep. Radiant, seductive screens we so lovingly, endlessly gaze upon. Much like you're doing right now.

0: I'm Clegg Lewis, and this is Ground Zero. The number is to call tonight, 877-733-1011. That's 877-733-1011. As J.P. Satelli was speaking on our program about tech surveillance, the power plays with tech surveillance, creating a panopticon of sorts with the eugenics numbers and all that. Governor Gavin Newsom of California showed up on CNBC, and he said that his plan for reopening the state is highly dependent on the capacity to test widely for the virus and to conduct contact tracing, whereby personnel identify and track people who come in contact with an infected individual. And that tech companies like Facebook, Apple, Google, Zuckerberg, I know, has been doing a lot of support. Mark Zuckerberg has been doing a lot of support for the open access of appropriate data anonymously. It's all anonymous. It's basically the snitch society, but done with your phone. Done with, I mean, Apple, Google, they're involved. It's going to basically help them, according to Newsom, giving them a platform to supplement or support the efforts of what are called individual tracers. And what it is, tracers are going to be among us. They're going to be like an army. They're going to, you're probably going to be hired to walk around with a phone that will alert people that are in the crowd that may have coronavirus. Last week, Apple and Google announced a partnership in which both companies would work together to provide tools that will help track the spread of coronavirus. And so what they're offering is, well, the ability for app makers to use Bluetooth to let people know when they've come in contact with someone who's been diagnosed with coronavirus. And so they call it contact tracing. Now, if you have a phone and you cross paths with someone who ends up testing positive for COVID-19, you may be alerted that you've come in contact with someone and to get to your doctor's office. I mean, they're calling upon the private sector, and that's what he was worried about, what JP was talking about, the private sector, the privatizing of this type of technology to follow possible disease individuals, coronavirus, with coronavirus. They call it syndromic surveillance. Syndromic surveillance, a technique that can be used to track pandemics. And so these tech companies are in this position now. They've had this technology. And this is where we worry about 5G, okay? 5G, everybody wants to scare you about how 5G created COVID-19. No, 5G is going to be used to track those with COVID-19. And so people in the United States who own a phone where apps can be installed will have to get it, and the government will fund this syndromic surveillance. And Google and other groups will be behind the syndromic surveillance. What Google's saying is they're saying, well, we're not going to collect identifiable information or user location data, but we will alert you if you're around someone who tested positive for COVID-19. Can you imagine if they would have had this technology when people had HIV and AIDS? Can you imagine this? Can you imagine? People would go nuts and say, what are you doing? This is prejudice. Think about it. If AIDS and HIV happened now, it was new, and it was something that we're very concerned about, you would be having this data, this form of tracking, and anyone who is exposed to HIV or has been diagnosed with HIV would it would raise the alarms. So they're saying, well, the data is only going to be used for contact tracing, and it's only going to be used for the public health authority. That's what Google said. Do you trust that? I mean, once again, it goes back to here we are in dystopia. It's not enough that President Trump has been pushing for the testing and all this other stuff. But see, now we have to understand that we have reporters on MSNBC like Stephanie Ruhle saying that there should be a shadow government that should be in play. And so you have tech companies that want to track you. You have a panopticon that's being constructed to breed eugenics prejudice, like in Gattaca or something else. I mean, that's the thing, is that it's dehumanizing. It really is. You've got Bill Gates and Dr. Strangelove that are looking for a piece of the action as they stand to benefit from the fear porn they generate with regards to the virus and whether or not they have a vaccine. I mean, look, it's obvious we don't need a president like Trump in place in order to advance this depraved totalitarian agenda. It's already going on, even with Trump as president. And anyone, if they're paying attention, knows intense suspicion of the U.S. government is the only sane position that anyone can possibly have. And the error is in assuming that there is no mechanism in place to ensure the same agendas carry forward from one president administration to another president administration. I'd laugh at people who say to me, well, you know, if Hillary Clinton were president, none of this would have happened. Are you kidding me? Are you kidding me? Even with Biden as president, this is going to happen. I mean, it's obvious that this has been in the planning for a long time. It's obvious to me, and I hope it's obvious to you. Let's go to Jack in California. Hi, Jack. You're on Ground Zero.
1: Resistance is futile. I tell you, Clyde, this is very interesting what your guest brought up. He drew the distinction between private corporations and the government. A lot of people don't understand that the Constitution puts limits on the government, and most of those limits don't apply to private corporations. When you guys that use the internet and you contract with people like Facebook, I know you don't read the contract, but when you click onto it that you agree to it, trust me, you're giving away a lot of your constitutional rights. But what we're dealing with here today is clearly a case of the government's taking away your rights. And I'm talking about at the level of the city mayor, the county board of supervisors, and the governors. Now, Trump's been very clever. He is only listed guidelines that are voluntary. He hasn't abridged any of your rights. And I think it was Tucker Carlson last night was interviewing a governor, and he asked him, by what authority do you circumvent the Bill of Rights? And now, I didn't actually see this. I heard about it. And the answer was, well, I don't know. That's above my pay grade. So what I thought would be interesting is just to make a point is the Section 1 of the 14th Amendment. And I want everybody to listen very closely to this because this makes it very clear. No state shall make or enforce any law which shall abridge the privileges or immunities of citizens of the United States. Nor shall any state deprive any person of life, liberty, or property without due process of law. Well, they violated all of that. The mayors, the supervisors, the governor. And in my opinion, these states should be liberated, and these government officials should be arrested.
0: What do you think about what Stephanie Ruhle said about the possibility of a shadow government being organized to take down Trump?
1: Well, I can tell you this, that President Lincoln and President Wilson would have her immediately arrested for sedition. So, Clyde, tell me, what does a shadow SWAT team look like?
0: Militarized police force, quite possibly what we call a paid agent or a paid guerrilla to enforce the law
1: or enforce some law. Special ops, it would be a special police force. And what would be his objective? Probably to take out the president of the United States.
0: One of the things that I wanted to point out, since you were pointing out some constitutional knowledge, I want to revisit Amendment 10. There's that number again, 10.
1: Right?
0: Well, yeah. The powers not delegated. This is where the governors say that they have their power from the 10th Amendment. The powers not delegated to the United States by the Constitution or prohibited by it to the states are reserved to the states respectively. And what people forget is, or to the people. In other words, we the states and the governors of the states have the right to do whatever they want if they want to. The president, of course, says, well, I have more power over them. But no, the states can do this. The governors of the states can do this. But what they forget to add to that 10th Amendment is the people. The people also make the decision. So if the governors are making decisions that the people do not agree with, the people will rebel. The people will rise up. And that is what I'm thinking of right now, because the idea of tracking people, you know, you realize, Jack, that they're going to force you to get a cell phone. They're going to force you to get a cell phone now. You know that, right?
1: Well, I know that they're going to use contact tracing to enhance the surveillance state. I know exactly what you're talking about. Yeah, they want GPS on all these phones so they can track what you're doing and who you're associating with.
0: So they'll probably give you a phone, and you're gonna have to break your Luddite attitude and get yourself a phone and come to the real world like me. Join the cult.
1: Right. Well, you know, there's something else I want to say. Can you hold me over?
0: Yeah, I'll hold you for just this once, but don't make it a habit of it, okay?
1: All right, buddy.
0: Hang on. We'll be right with you. Jack's coming back. We'll get with Jack what he has to say. 877-733-1011. It's 877-733-1011. We'll be back.

0: I'm Clegg Lewis. You're listening to Ground Zero. We're holding Jack over for just a little bit. Jack, what was it you wanted to say?
1: Okay, so I think it's important at this time in our history that we be clear on something. The Constitution doesn't recognize a state of emergency. The Constitution recognizes nothing that abrogates your rights. So what I read you earlier from the 14th Amendment, Section 1, that's operative.
0: Can you read that again? Can you read that again, if you can?
1: From the 14th Amendment?
0: Yes, please. Read that again.
1: All right.
0: Because I want people to hear what you read, so it's very important and impactful if they hear what you have to say about the 14th Amendment.
1: Right, and this is why the mayors, the county supervisors, and the governors that have taken your rights need to be arrested. And this is, you can't be any clearer than this. No state shall make or enforce any law which shall abridge the privileges or immunities of citizens of the United States, nor shall any state deprive any person of life, liberty, or property without due process of law. So the reason why I want you to hold me over was because you brought up the 10th Amendment, and you swerved into something that's the most overlooked amendment, and that's the 9th Amendment. It says the enumeration in the Constitution of certain rights shall not be construed to deny or disparage others retained by the people. What that means is your Bill of Rights doesn't list all of your rights. You have a ton of other rights. You have a right to go to work. You have a right to go to the park. You have a right to go to the beach. They cannot deprive you of these rights. You also have a right to stay home if you're afraid of the virus. But what I'm telling you is, this is what we're living under right now is worse than Nazi Germany. I can't think of anything worse. These bureaucrats are even telling the doctors what are essential and non-essential medical procedures. And they're not doctors, they're bureaucrats.
0: I know. In fact, I was hearing something the other day that in some areas they're finally allowing for elective surgeries to start again, which, you know, is something that I feel is very important, especially in my family, because my wife needs some surgeries to be done. And we put them all on hold because of COVID-19, and she has been suffering because of it. And it just, it's not good. It's not good for the family. It's not good for her. It's not good for our emotional well-being. It's not good for her emotional well-being. And every day I wake up wondering, when is this going to lift so my wife can get her elective surgeries so we can get them out of the way? And for all those people that are suffering from cancers, all those people that are not getting their treatments because of COVID-19, all of the people that need surgeries are afraid to go to the doctor because they're afraid they're going to contract it. These are the things that a lot of people don't think of. They think, oh, well, I'm fine. Keep me in. Well, there are a lot of people that are suffering from other things, even heart problems. If they decide they don't want to, revive them. They won't revive them. It's really scary what we're in the middle of right now medically. It's scary that they want to track people. This is like you say, this is like Nazi Germany. It's even worse. I mean,
1: let me put it in perspective. The most dangerous thing you do in life with the most liability is drive a car. We take that chance all the time. As free people, you take that risk. We go to work all the time thinking, well, I could get the flu, but that's not going to keep me home. Okay, so look, there's a darker agenda to all of this. There's a darker agenda, and part of it is this. You're going to see that the Democratic governors are going to resist reopening their states to business because they want to wreck this economy, and they want to keep it wrecked up and until the election. A lot of this is political now.
0: And oh, it is.
1: That Trump doesn't get reelected. Now, look, I fully support what Trump said about liberating these states, okay? And what I would like to see the people do is to continue the resistance. And if you want to go to work and open your business, if you want to go to the beach, do it. That's your right. And this is how you resist. It's called civil disobedience. And I cut my eye teeth on this when I was a resistor to the war in Vietnam. a horrible tragedy in our history. And I'm proud that I was an anti-war protester back in those days. We need to regenerate that kind of a protest effort, because our Constitution is at stake. Our way of life is at stake.
0: I'm already feeling it now, Jack. I appreciate you calling. Thank you so much.
1: Thank you, buddy. Thank you.
0: Bye-bye. We'll be back.

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1: Need to do it in a bigger way. You, what did you just call it? The President's Daily Clown Show? That's his press briefing. Should Joe Biden be counter-programming that? Should he be creating his own shadow government, shadow cabinet, shadow SWAT team, and getting up there at a podium every night saying, here's the crisis we're in, here's what we need to do to address this?
2: These are people who are frightened and they're looking for leadership. And what bothers me so much is the President of the United States doesn't take responsibility. The President of the United States acts like this is nothing is his fault. Nothing is his responsibility.
3: My fellow America,
4: it is time we deal with that mercy. We plan and launch attacks on America and other civilized nations.
5: And without endangering our ultimate goal.
4: Some men and women and children are expendable in the pursuit of power.
3: Ask not what your country can do
6: to avert this question.
3: Let the word go forth.
4: We will not waver. We will not tire. We will not falter.

0: terrible idea if you are a patriotic American, because you cannot have two presidents at the same time. You have one president at a time.
1: Hello. This is Actual, broadcasting across all frequencies. If you can hear me, you've all been tricked. This world is a lie. But the resistance is real. Be strong and stay true to yourself. You must resist. Stand by for further communication.
2: I'm Clyde Lewis. You're listening to Ground Zero. The numbers to call tonight, 877-733-1011. That's 877-733-1011. Welcome to Dystopia. I'm not going to mince words here. That's where we are now. And we all know that fear has put us here. Now, what we do is when we're over the fear, we've gotten past the problem, we need to hang on to those things that we hold dear to us. We'd also speak up when we feel like our rights are being taken away from us. And if then those rights are continued to be taken away, then we have reason to do something more. And this is why, as I think ahead for you, and we think ahead together, we understand what's at stake here. We understand what's coming. I was reading to you what Governor Newsom had said about the tracking and the tracers. Many states, I'm sure, are going to use these tracers, these tracking apparatuses. Great way to put into play the 5G, put into play the chipping systems, the biometric systems that many people are afraid of, that they've read about, possibly linking them up to religious prophecy. These are the things that are real now. These are the realities that we're in now. This is reality. It's not the new normal. It's just the reality. Let's go to Fleur de Lis in California. Hi, Fleur de Lis. You're on Ground Zero.
3: Clyde Lewis, it is such a pleasure and a privilege to be a first-time caller. I'm calling from Santa Rosa, Sonoma County, and in the Fremont East Bay area here in California. I may be one of your youngest callers here. I turned 25 this month. I have a big question. All these days that I've been questioning and asking myself, exactly how, in what ways would we, the people, can effectively fight back these type of restrictions, as well as my generation and my peers?
2: I would say we need discussions that dissipate fear. Second of all, we go with facts. We don't generate conspiracy theories that aren't there. We go with the facts that we have, and even some of the things we've heard that that might be in the future something we can draw from. I always say that a good theory is something to put in the back of your mind so that when things transpire, you can see if those theories can be put together and a story can come out of them. If they can't, if there's nothing that shows that there's proof in the theory, then your hypothesis is wrong and you have to go back to the drawing board and figure out what's going on. So first of all, the dialogue has to change. Second of all, we have to use discernment. I think it's important we use discernment. What we do is we hear what they're proposing. And as a people, we talk and we have to be open about what we feel and what we think we need to do. We just don't take orders. We have to be able to be a part of it. We have to be able to speak up and make decisions. That's why it's so important that we have talk radio. That's why it's so important that we have shows like mine and others out there that certainly want to go beyond the politics and talk more about the reality and how people, people can have their politics, but people are the real deal. And so people are affected by this. And I think that people don't understand. Sure, they're afraid of COVID-19, but are they afraid for their neighbor or for someone else that may be, alerted? And then we have some police group come in the middle of the night, take them. I mean, that's what was going on in Argentina when I lived there. They get the knock at the door at the nighttime and they just took people away. They disappeared. And it was because they thought that they were combatants of the government, or they were saying bad things about the government, that they were fighting against the government. And once again, we go back to what happened in China. After COVID-19 had happened, they were using COVID-19 as a ways by which to find combatants, those who are speaking up against the government, and taking them away, and they disappear. And if this is going to happen in this country, we need to see what China did. And we know that it could happen in this country if we don't speak up and understand just how far they're taking this and what they're planning on doing with us.
3: Exactly. How are we going to speak up? We need to take action today. How can we encourage everyone? Because we can't. An individual is an individual. But as we gather and to work together, how can we speak up and fight
2: back? Well, first of all, you have to.
3: In addition to civil disobedience.
2: Well, the thing is that, Jack talked about civil disobedience. I wouldn't know the first thing about civil disobedience. What I do know, however, is that there are times when you can call upon the courts, you can call upon grand juries to get investigations going. You can organize grand juries. You can organize things within the law that certainly will get things done. See, anymore, they count on you being ignorant. And that's why they're putting these proposals through, because they know that...
3: Ignorant and blind.
2: Yeah, they're counting on your ignorance. So if you're not ignorant, and you ask the questions, and you organize the groups, and, the people that just put their signs out there and go, hell no, we won't go, that hardens the resolve of the police state. Doing it in a manner that would be more organized and more... speaking their language, if you start speaking their language and understanding what they do, and you start acting like they do, you're actually taking the plague back to the pharaohs. You need to think like they do. You can't continue to think like, I'm going to do something drastic. No, you do something that's within the law, and you make sure that's within the law, and you make sure that you make sure that the law is on your side when you go forward. And that's why when Jack read those things from the Constitution and I read things from the Constitution is the cornerstone for law in this country. And so familiarize yourself with what rights you have. Familiarize yourself with how they are extending themselves and stomping all over those rights. And then this is where you have reason. This is where you have resolve in the Constitution. If they decide to ignore that Constitution, then there are people who have committed themselves to fighting and defending the Constitution of the United States from any enemy, domestic or foreign. And this is where we have to apply this.
3: It is very important to stress this to the people, because before something happens, before it is too late. And then we'll think back and think where we regretted such decisions to choose to be ignorant and that blind.
2: Well, I'm hoping that I'm giving you insight. I'm hoping that we're taking this time to give people insight as to what to do. I mean, no one's telling you to go out and spread coronavirus. No one's telling you to go out and infect other people. No one's telling you to defy orders to separate or anything like that. What we are telling you, though, is if the lifts are going on and they decide to implement things that you know are violating your rights, you have a reason to speak up and say, my rights are being violated, and I think we need to rethink what is being proposed here. There is nothing wrong with questioning and asking questions about what they want you to do for them when it's the people that give the orders to these so-called leaders, not the other way around.
3: Thank you, Clyde.
2: Thank you. Thank you. Thank you. Take care. Let's go to Glenn in Oregon. Hi, Glenn. You're on Ground Zero.
4: Hey, Clyde. Oh, fantastic. Hey, to that gal, the last caller, and the two before, I would just say, get out there, talk to your friends. Talk, when you're texting somebody or you're chatting on social media, get out there and talk about it, because it's going to take more than 10 people jumping up and down on the state steps to get anything done.
2: Right. They need to be informed as to what's going on here. I mean, it's going to be sold. It's going to be sold to the American people as for their own good. But they need to look at the long term. They don't need to look at what's going on now. Look at the long term. It's like I was saying something the other day about something that's going on privately in my life. I said, yeah, I can do this now while we're all caught up in the fear, but I want to look at the long term. And the long term does not show me anything that's going to give me security. I need to have security for my family and for my stepson and for my son. I need that security. And if they can help me with that security, I love it. But that's the thing, is that right now people are saying, well, there is no security. There's a whole new world. There's a whole new life. It's only new because we have to rethink and redo the models again.
4: Yeah. Well, and what I wanted to bring up is, and you know, and that's that talk about the shadow government, that's kind of funny because from where I sit, that shadow government is the only thing making Joe Biden the presumptive nominee of the Democratic Party for the position of President of the United States. That man, and, you know, I'm not trying to be partisan. If it was my own grandfather, I would say, Grandpa, do you know what day it is? You know, I mean, the guy, all you have to do is listen to any of his little town halls.
2: Well, Glenn,
4: listen to
2: well, let me just ask you this.
4: Just lose his track of time.
2: Right. Okay.
4: And I honestly think that Jill or somebody should say, we need to go get you tested for Alzheimer's.
2: Well, let me just, before we go into some ageism arguments, I want to ask you a question. I have never in a long time heard the phrase presumptive candidate. I thought he was the candidate. He's presumptive. We're presuming is the candidate, meaning that he may not be?
4: Right. He is the presumptive candidate. He will not officially be the candidate. Nobody will officially be the candidate of the Democratic Party until they are voted to that position at the convention, at the Democratic Party convention.
2: And there's a rumor that there will be a brokered convention. They're putting it up, but there'll be a brokered convention that will certainly this into perspective. I really would not be surprised if all of a sudden coming in to save the day would be somebody like Michelle Obama, Barack Obama, Hillary Clinton, or even Andrew Cuomo. Andrew Cuomo. I mean, these are the things that are obvious.
4: But if they think they can get Joe to win it, if with the slightest chance Joe could win it, they can control him. All those other names, they can't control 100%. Joe, they can control. They pull the strings and he talks.
2: Well, I get the feeling that what they got with Joe Biden is a late-term Ronald Reagan. It's the liberals' version of late-term Ronald Reagan, and that's something that really has me a little worried. Actually.
4: Yeah.
2: So, all right.
4: That's where I think the shadow government is. The shadow government is the one pulling the strings on that. I mean, come on. Bernie Sanders is way out there, and I really don't think there's any way his following is big enough to win the presidency. But he at least talks coherently.
2: Well, we'll see how this works out. We'll see how this works out. I really don't think that what's going on now is going to have any forbearance on the future. The future now is so up in the air and people are so confused. And once again, we go back to my argument about the power struggles. The power structure is right now under attack in this country. The president's under attack, and it's not just by other people from other parties. We're looking at the Orwellian neoliberals and the Orwellian neoconservatives that are now attacking. And this is something that has been part of the structure going all the way back to the time of the Clinton administration, maybe even beyond that, when Truman started organizing these cabals of secret groups within the government. We see this happening and we all think like Trump invented it, but he didn't. These are things that have been in the background for some time now. 877-733-1011. That's 877-733-1011. Tonight, you've got to have an opinion about all this, and we're opening the phones to you. 877-733-1011. I'm Clyde Lewis. 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

0: 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That's 877-733-1011. Let's go to John in Ohio tonight. Hi, John. You're on Ground Zero.
1: Hi, Clive. It may be slightly surprising to you that I largely agree with what you said about what's happening right now is a power struggle between the various elites. And whether they call themselves Demopubs or Republicrats, they are both puppets, bipartisan puppets on all important issues, domestic and foreign, of the that very nefarious elite, and people on the level of Bill Gates, who's a little more public, this notorious eugenicist who wants to eliminate a billion people and wants to finance mandatory vaccinations for people across this country and the world. Mm-hmm. I wouldn't allow anyone who was a supporter of Bill Gates to put anything foreign liquid into my veins. Who believes in eliminating billions of people in population reduction and has been giving much of his money towards that end. And also, I agree with what you said about this power struggle between the two puppet parties that are really merged in one on all important issues of war and militarism and service to the corporate billionaire class like Bill Gates and those less public.
0: And I know you and I disagree on a lot because, you know, we fought a lot, you and I. But the thing that we both realize is the biggest debt to this country is going to be turning over all of our decisions to the bureaucrats and to people who own businesses like Gates. What that is, and you know this because obviously you're a historian like I am, this is fascism. It's the definition of fascism, is it not?
1: Exactly. It's fascism. It's not communism. They always try to encourage us to use that word as the embodiment of all evil and badness.
0: Right.
1: And in fact, the cementing of big business and government and the state is fascism. It was Mussolini and Hitler who stole some of the rhetoric of the socialists but killed the socialists before the Jews and the Gypsies or anybody else. And their service to the big corporate plutocracy.
0: Well, what we're seeing, that's what it is, and you're right about that. What we're seeing is, you know, because you cannot go after a business about your constitutional rights if a business is acting in his right to have a business. And if the businesses are making decisions for the people and they're making decisions that are going to take away your rights, that is fascism. That is Mussolini's fascism. That's Franco's fascism. It's classic fascism. 877-733-1011. That's 877-733-1011. 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

0: 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The power struggle. The bureaucrats telling you how to live. Ignoring the Constitution. Everyone wants to be your king, not just Donald Trump. It's obvious you don't need a president like Trump in place in order to advance depraved totalitarian agendas, and here we are now with it. If anyone's paying attention, they know that intense suspicion of the U.S. government is the only sane position that anyone can possibly have. Why? Because we've always had the plague or the idea in the back of our minds that there is a shadow government. I mean, people tell me all the time, well, I was reading something on Facebook, and a lot of times people come in and they say, well, we need better leadership than Trump. We need Hillary Clinton. Now, Hillary Clinton would have done a better job. Or, I mean, even this guy, the guy that was being interviewed, Messina, he kind of hinted at that when he was talking with Stephanie Ruhle.
1: When you see President Trump with his erratic leadership and his daily, you know, clown show press conferences, to have real upstanding leaders like Barack Obama and Elizabeth Warren talk about Joe Biden in personal terms, the kind of leader he would be, that contrast is really important right now. And it's a contrast that the Biden campaign is going to bank on going forward.
2: Then do they need to do it in a bigger way? What did you just call it? President's Daily Clown Show, that's his press briefing. Should Joe Biden be counter-programming that? Should he be creating his own shadow government, shadow cabinet, shadow SWAT team, and getting up there at a podium every night saying, here's the crisis we're in, here's what we need to do to address this?
0: So I get this, idea that, you know, people say, well, you know, if we had Hillary Clinton in there, it would be different. Well, slightly, not a lot of a difference here. You know, because if you look at, you know, this was going to happen even if Hillary Clinton was president. Because if you look at the past reports, the books, the planning documents, congressional hearings, op-eds, speeches, and public testimonies, everything makes clear that the problems of the current COVID-19 crisis were foreseen, and they were seen as far back as 15 years. I mean, who was the first messenger to blow that bugle? Well, of course, it was Bill Gates. In 2005... President Bush said, our country has been given fair warning of this danger to our homeland. Now, who else was involved in giving that warning? Well, the neocon shadow government, of course, that published their manifesto called the Project for the New American Century. And many researchers have said that this manifesto was actually a threat to President Clinton, that they would not fail in creating a reason to militarize America and carry out offensive attacks to countries in the Middle East. Now, under William Kristol, who was the same guy who led the charge to impeach President Trump, and co-authored by John Bolton, Richard Peel, Dick Cheney, Paul Wolfowitz, Elliot Abrams, and Donald Rumsfeld, they wrote something called Rebuilding America's Defenses within the Project for the New American Century, and stated that to further the process of transformation of the United States, even if it brings revolutionary change, it is likely to be a long one, absent some catastrophic and catalyzing event like a new Pearl Harbor. Going further to describe its agenda, the cabal stated that the Cold War was a bipolar world. The 21st century world would be something different. In fact, it'd be unipolar with the American, with America as the world's sole superpower. Now, while much of this is said to be this manifesto that created the inside job of 9/11, you would need to look at what they said about America's defenses. They said something to the effect of, and this is what they had, I keep repeating this so people know, they can look this up. Combat will likely take place in a new dimension, in space, cyberspace, and perhaps the world of microbes. Advanced forms of biological warfare can target specific genotypes, and that may transform biological warfare from the realm of terror to a politically useful tool. Now, as John Bolton, another name within the group of the Project for the New American Century, it basically dissolved the National Security Council's global health security team. Well, no, the Trump hired him and then fired him. Trump gets blamed, of course, for dissolving the committee, but it was Bolton that did it. I mean, no one's clear on that because the media would have to attack Bolton, and they don't want to do that because Bolton was going to be one of those star witnesses against Trump in the impeachment proceedings. So in 2005, we were already being primed for a viral pandemic as White House briefings were being filed about an outside threat. They would use biological weapons to wipe out an American city. pandemic scenarios were seen as an opportunity to reboot the country in order to ensure the continuity of government with possible assistance, if needed, provided by the United States of America. In 2005, there was a rumor that as far back as 1994, there were an inordinate amount of scientists, mostly in the microbiology, molecular biology, and bioweapons research fields, that were dying under mysterious circumstances. Remember that? Well, many of them were tied to bioweapons programs that were established to counter or otherwise genetically sequence older viruses for biological warfare. In November of 2005, former governor of Utah and Secretary of Health and Human Services Director in the Bush administration, Michael Levitt, said this. He said, "One of the most important public health issues of our nation and the world faces is the threat of a global disease outbreak called a pandemic. No one in the world today is fully prepared for a pandemic, but we are better prepared today than we were yesterday. And we'll be better prepared tomorrow than we are today. History teaches us that everything we do today to prepare for that eventuality will have many lasting benefits for the future. We will realize important advances in healthcare, and we will be better prepared for other types of emergencies. I am humbled by the enormity of the challenge that the global community confronts. Should be a pandemic, public cooperation and global partnerships will be essential tools in fighting back and creating a constant state of readiness. If together we take the steps necessary, we will be able to save the lives of millions of people in our country and in the entire world." So Michael Levitt, at the time, seemed optimistic on how we could do battle against the virus, but what he probably did not count on is the way the elites are fighting over the power structure and who has the power to decide what is best for the American people. It is evident that we have not learned from the attempted coups of other nations and the silent coups that happened right in front of us. From the Bush administration to the Trump administration, nothing seems to have changed. All of the power-serving agendas have remained in place and have expanded, actually, under the apparent oversight of each administration that followed it. So this should be evidence enough that a president does not always call the shots, that ultimate power is in the hands of unelected officials that somehow are trying to win the hearts of America's fearful. And the disturbing fact is that if you ignore election dates, and just look at the numbers and raw data of U.S. government behavior over the years, you can't really tell who's president or which political party's in power at any given point in time. Just ignore the parties. Just ignore the dates. But look at the actions and the reactions. See, the mechanism which ensures the perpetuation of the same policies from administration to administration used to be referred to as the shadow government or the deep state. And that was back before it was a term that was hijacked essentially to mean something like Democrats and anyone who doesn't like Trump. So think of that. Think about how all of that going on behind the scenes is part of the shadow government. And listen again about what Stephanie Ruhle said with regard to that shadow government.
1: When you see President Trump with his erratic leadership and his daily, you know, clown show press conferences, to have real upstanding leaders like Barack Obama and Elizabeth Warren talk about Joe Biden in personal terms, the kind of leader he would be, that contrast is really important right now. And it's a contrast that the Biden campaign is going to bank on going forward.
2: Then do they need to do it in a bigger way? What did you just call it? The President's Daily Clown Show, that's his press briefing. Should Joe Biden be counter-programming that? Should he be creating his own shadow government, shadow cabinet, shadow SWAT team, and getting up there at a podium every night saying, here's the crisis we're in, here's what we need to do to address this?
0: 877-733-1011. That's 877-733-1011. Love to hear opinions on this tonight. Love to hear your opinions on this tonight. We're certainly looking at a time where people are fighting for that power. But we have Apple and Google and other groups ready to track you. So it's certain that the technology and the governments and the bureaucracies are going to be in control of this country. And what is that? What is that definition? What classical definition is? What do they call that? They call it fascism. 877-733-1011. That's 877-733-1011. I'm Clyde Lewis. You're listening to Ground Zero, and we'll be back. too much time with the show talking about this, but I'm getting a lot of reports of UFOs tonight over Oregon. Said 40 or 50 UFOs people are seeing flying overhead. Means nothing to me unless I see a video. Otherwise, it's probably Starlink. But then again, I don't know when Starlink's seen. So, but yeah, getting a lot of reports of UFOs. So if someone is seeing this, and rather than writing me a letter asking me what I think it is, I have no clue because I cannot see them. And there's no record of them. Just people seeing them and not thinking, well, I'll grab my phone and get a video of it. That's important. That's how it works. So please, if you're seeing these UFOs over Oregon, I'd like to see them on video. I'd like to see them on your off your phone, please. So don't forget that if you see something like this, you ought to make a record of it somehow. 877-733-1011. Let's go to Mark in New Hampshire. Hi, Mark. You're on Ground Zero.
3: Oh, howdy.
0: Hi.
3: How are you?
0: Good.
3: Wonderful. I just want to wish you good luck with your new endeavors. And Jack should actually look up Senator George Hansen and the term diesel therapy. And there was a story. Our governor here is actually very pro-business. Governor Sununu, are you familiar with Governor Sununu?
0: Uh-huh.
3: Yeah, he's really working hard to get make sure the money gets out to the businesses and the workers are all taken care of. There was a story in the Bible. The disciples confronted a Roman soldier, and one of the disciples cut his ear off. And Jesus grabbed the ear, picked it up, and reattached it onto the soldier, mm-hmm. and turned to the disciple and said, "It's not time yet." You know, these people that we have to just go along with this, as far as the Constitution goes, I think it's best if we just kind of go along with it, because the people in the know, the people out here in the world that are living through this, know that when the Barr investigations and indictments come up, that there's going to be something very serious to make sure that those people aren't indicted. Wouldn't you think?
0: Well, I know nothing about that.
3: Oh, see, well, the Marlboro man has a long sleeve. You know what I mean?
0: Well, I understand that, you know, everybody...
3: A lot of tricks.
0: Right, well, and I know there's some sort of a QAnon conspiracy that states that, you know, they have all these indictments are going to be issuing. I haven't seen them yet. And if they happen, then praise Q. Right. But if they don't happen, then why do people still follow this thing?
3: I don't even know what Q is. Well, I don't have a computer.
0: Okay.
3: And I'm just going by the Department of Justice website. Maybe they're lying on that. Maybe it's disinformation on the DOG website. Could that be?
0: I do not know. I know nothing about this. This is nothing that we're talking about tonight. We're not talking about this, and I just don't know
3: anything
0: about it. Right.
3: We're talking about being proactive and not indulge with the flow. I mean, what's the sense of going up to the state house and causing riots and being put on a list? I mean,
0: so in other words, if they tell you that you have to stay in your house for 5 years, you're going to do it?
3: I would have to say that

0: saying go with the flow.
1: Like an umbilical cord.
0: You're saying go with the flow, and the flow is going to be that they're going to track you.
1: Well, aren't they tracking us now? I mean, NSA, everybody's
0: out
1: there.
0: Yeah, but they're following you if you're going to commit a crime. Now they're going to follow you if they suspect you being too close to people or if you have COVID-19.
1: Well, listen, we all have it in one way or another, especially if we got vaccinations.
0: So if we've got it, if all of us have it, then we are condemned to being tracked in a panopticon situation because of a disease.
1: We know where we are. Are we in a place and time that we know where we are?
0: Doesn't make it right.
1: What about the hopeless people that don't have a clue?
0: Doesn't make it right.
1: Listen, you stand up, the good people in government that stood up against the government and tried to bring the truth out to the people. Look at Senator George Hanson, for instance. Are you familiar with him?
0: No.
1: Okay. He was a good senator, real good patriot. He was like a Paul Revere. But we know what's going on. Come on.
0: Then if you know what's going on.
1: We don't want any revolts. No. We don't want any revolts here.
0: No revolts. No. You don't want a revolt.
1: We want 99-cent gallon of gasoline all the way up here, too.
0: No, we don't want a revolt. What we want is we want education. We want people to understand. The Constitution should not be just thrown away because of fear.
1: We're under naval law. I don't know if anyone's aware of that.
0: Well, okay, naval law or whatever. There are still rules. There are rules here. Well, even Trotsky will tell you that. Read Trotsky. He'll say there are rules. 877-733-1011. That's 877-733-1011. We'll be back.

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0: That's different. 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
3: These are people who are frightened and they're looking for leadership.
4: Boys, I love you both, but I want you to do what I would do. Kill this piece of...
5: No! No!

0: food. Now it's up to all of us to fight for it.
1: What am I supposed to do?
0: I'm gonna fight. Anybody who wants to join is welcome to it. We'll hit them on our terms.

0: them, this is just some place. For us, this is our home.
1: Elijah!
2: Should Joe Biden be creating his own shadow government, shadow cabinet, shadow SWAT team?
1: Elijah!
3: This is where we hold them! This is where we fight!
1: Elijah!
3: This is where they die! And these SHIELD boys!
2: And getting up there at a podium every night saying, here's the crisis we're in, here's what we need to do to address this.

0: victim!
1: Elijah!
2: I'm Clyde Lewis. You are listening to Ground Zero. Numbers to call tonight, 877-733-1011. We go now to James in New Hampshire. James, hi, you're on Ground Zero.
3: Hey, Clyde, how are you?
2: Doing good.
3: All right, man. Number one is, I just have a comment to make that, number one, we need to make sure you are on the air always, okay? Whether that means that we have to come together and start donating some cash or whatever it is, you know, or making phone calls to our radio stations just to make sure you are there, okay? Because you are viable to the current of the consciousness of the world, as far as I'm concerned. Man, you are the one. You know, when people want to seek out the truth, I suggest they come to you. Number two is, you know, kind of maybe not so related to what we're talking about tonight, but in a way, is the now, the current, where we're going, and how do we move forward from where we're at in the moment, you know, in the now.
2: Well, everything that we do in the now is based primarily on self-preservation and appropriateness. We have to utilize ethics. And so that is why we are separating ourselves. That is why we're staying in. That is why we're not going to work. That is why we're doing all these things, because you look at the death tolls and you look at how many people are getting sick and you say to yourself, you don't want to be the one that's going to infect someone else. So you're going to exercise ethics, you're going to exercise good judgment, and you're going to do that because it is the right thing to do. Okay? So let's set that first, okay? So the right thing to do is to do all the things necessary to protect your family and to protect you and to protect those around you, so we don't have any more sickness or any more deaths or anything like that.
3: Now, right.
2: When we participate in this, we're doing so because we are being told that this will reduce the spread. We're being told that this will reduce the death tolls. We're being told that this is something we have to do as a nation because we're doing this together. And yes, we are. We're doing this together. But. When all is said and done, when everything is cleared, and when everything seems to show that it is clearing, we know that we have to educate ourselves on what exactly the motives of business and bureaucrats are. And we need to differentiate between those who are our leadership that we voted in and those who are business leaders who have advice to give us that we either can take or leave. And what I mean by this is that, like Bill Gates, for example, we didn't vote for him. He's got a lot of money, but that doesn't make him a smart man. Nor does it make him an expert on anything having to do with diseases, even though he says, well, I'm a philanthropist and I develop vaccines and I have patents on these certain diseases. Well, that's good for you there, Bill. But the truth of the matter is that what you're asking us to do and what your little friend, little Dr. Strangelove wants us to do is to separate ourselves well into the next 2 years, not shaking hands, not hugging, not kissing, not doing anything that we do as human beings. And if they're trying to dehumanize us, which they are, these two businessmen and one guy who you know is shifty and crafty like Fauci is, these men do not have our best interests at heart. And I don't care what people say, they don't. And I don't even think I don't even think President Trump cares. I think he cares about the economy more so than he cares about lives. We need
3: Sam. He likes the spotlight. He loves the limelight.
2: Right.
3: But I don't think he's in control.
2: No, he's not. And it doesn't take a genius to figure this out. He is like any other president that has come, you know, after Bush. They are pushing these agendas, and it's not because Trump is like, you know, intentionally doing this. He's doing this because he has no choice.
3: Right. He's not a bad guy. I mean, he is kind of a ham. He loves the limelight, and, you know, I think he's pushing an agenda that may come from other sources.
2: Trump's mistake was that he was a populist. Bottom line, he puts an ugly face on the New World Order, and those who wish to have the New World Order don't like this. So here's the thing. If you're told, and like I said, if they tell us that beyond May, and I say this and I'll say it again, if they say that beyond May, we need to have tracking and all this other stuff that they're proposing now, I said, I think we should be suspicious. And I'm not kidding. We should be very suspicious as to the modus operandi of tracking us in a full court press for a panopticon in this country. Basically turning this country into a gulag. We just don't see the barbed wire or the cinder blocks. We just know that we're confined and we're being watched by wardens. Now, the president could be the warden. Other groups could be the wardens. But we are not prisoners in our own country. And we should not be treated like prisoners in our own country. This is not something of our making.
3: No, because, I mean, man, we are the power, aren't we? I mean, at the ultimate, we are the power. It's up to us.
2: Right. Right. It is up to us. First, it's the governors, and then the people decide to tell the governors what they feel is prudent. The governors are doing their best. I'm speaking on behalf of my governor. I don't like my governor. I don't. I've always been very vocal about it. But you know what?
3: Yeah, I'm fine.
2: Right now, I like my governor. Right now, I think my governor's doing a fairly decent job, okay?
3: I agree.
2: And I think it's because it's something about her instincts that are putting her in that position to do that. And so I don't have too many angry things to say about how she's handled this. I think she's handling it quite well. Everything else, though, you know, she taxes me to the gills and she does everything to me that I don't really appreciate. But here's the thing.
3: Yeah, there's a lot.
2: Here's the thing, though. We need, once again, you need to understand that just because she's part of a political party, it's about the person. It's about how they govern. It's about how they manage. And a lot of people just want to hate Trump for the sake that he's not a part of their party. But you look at what's going on with Joe Biden. Do you really think that this would all change if Joe Biden was in power? No, it wouldn't. It would be the same as it was. It would be the same as if Hillary Clinton was in power. It would be the same because the agendas remain intact. Nothing has changed. Really, they continue the same.
3: It really does. I agree. Absolutely.
2: Yep.
3: Absolutely, man.
2: So there you go, James. You know, that's the thing, is that right now, we need to still be vigilant. Right now, we still need to take care of our families. But as soon as we get the coast is clear and they still demand things out of us that are basically dehumanizing and take away our rights, you should start saying no. No, I don't think this is necessary. I just don't think it's necessary. You know, we can't just roll over and play dead because they say to do it. I mean, no. 877-733-1011. That's 877-733-1011. I'm Clyde Lewis. 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

0: to Tom in Texas. Hi, Tom. You're on Ground Zero.
1: Hey, how you doing?
0: Good.
1: Yeah, I just want to thank you for your showmanship, your truth-seeking, and truth-telling.
0: Well, thank you so much for calling, Tom. Appreciate it.
1: Yeah, I wanted to talk about the detrimental nature of this quarantining to herd immunity.
0: Yeah.
1: And the complete ignorance of government officials to a term coined by Dr. Irwin Stone called hypoascorbemia, where let me give you an example. A goat uses hepatic enzymes to synthesize glucose into vitamin C, which decreases its susceptibility to viral infection. But humans have a genetic predisposition to where we don't do that. And the government's RDA...
0: You gotta speak right into your phone. I'm losing you. Speak right into your phone. Yeah, go ahead.
1: The government's RDA for... humans with vitamin C is less than a tenth of a gram, while a goat makes a half ounce a day.
0: Mm-hmm.
1: None of that's being addressed.
0: I'm sure there are a lot of things that these little things, these little hints, these little factoids that are being ignored and that need to be explored. The only thing is these things are being ignored because of the fact that they want so badly to have a vaccine, and they want so badly for you to believe that if they do not allow for herd immunity, then they will have to push for a vaccine, because that's the only way to get real herd immunity is with a vaccine. So other than that, we're going to have to infect a lot of people. And maybe that's why they're opening up, saying, well, you know what? If people want to get out there, they're going to get infected. And that'll create a herd immunity. But now we're hearing other things saying that the sunlight and the sunshine and all that are probably going to kill this virus eventually. So,
1: well, I've got to say that sunshine in combination with vitamin C will increase our ability to survive the infection, which would increase our ability to create herd immunity.
0: Yeah. Well, we'll have to see how that works out. It's like I was talking with my doctor, and we were talking about the idea of herd immunity and what it means and how it works. And, you know, it's certainly something, but, you know, we have to ask ourselves if we're willing to take that chance. We're willing to, you know, get a number of people infected for the sake of trying to create that herd immunity. Otherwise, we need to have a vaccine.
1: We have close to 100 years of science backing up what I'm talking about concerning viral infection in general, among other things as well, a host of degenerative disease, including heart disease, arthritis, cancer, bacterial infection, radiation.
0: Yeah. Yeah. There are a lot of things that if we discover and look, we may be able to find the cures right in front of us. And I think they're not trying hard enough. Let's go to Alonzo in Kansas. Hi, Alonzo. You're on Ground Zero.
2: Hi, how you doing?
0: Good.
2: What I wanted to say is that I think a lot of people are not looking at the mixed messages that they're sending us. They're telling us that we're together in this, but really everything that's going on is tearing us apart. They're telling us essential workers are essential, but they don't pay them any money. They're saying that we need to wear masks, but none of the leaders are wearing masks. And then we have all this going on, and nobody is asking the question why. You guys were just talking about herd immunity, but they are creating herd mentality within the people. And I think a lot of these tactics are designed to make certain groups of people do certain things that they can move on. It's sort of like, what do men with power want? More power. So everybody's vulnerable now. Everybody is panicking, and you have governments, politicians, and business leaders moving in to put their agendas out and not really guiding the people on how to be safe from this virus, because it does exist. And, you know, but, you know, I think a lot of the protests they want to happen, I mean, you know, like they're telling us the military's here to hand out you know, medical care. Where are they handing it out at? Nowhere. You know, I mean, you right. don't really see it. I mean, and so they're here, like, I mean, like these protests that are popping up, people saying they want to go out and protest, bring their guns, you know, and people talk about the Constitution as well. So they're telling us we're fighting a war. When does the Constitution fall down? When we're fighting wars, you know, martial law comes into place. So a lot of these things that people are popping up beginning to do, also, like, I'm in Kansas, and, you know, you have the governor and the church suing each other, telling us we can't worship certain things, all of that kind of stuff going on. And I think that's division as well, because, you know, what happened in Kansas, and, you know, I know a lot of people, I know, you know, I'm a comic book creator, activist, you know, I create social media to, you know, put out versions of truth or things that I'm seeing that's not on the news.
0: Mm-hmm.
2: And, you know, you know, you have this fight about religion, but you also have to look what's behind that, because there's been like 6 outbreaks in churches in the Kansas City area, you know, some in black churches, some in white churches. And, you know, what is the message that they're trying to send? Because you got people, you know, crossing this boundary, which could be a biological war. They're telling us it's a war. If these churches continue to gather, what are they trying to say to the people? Our virus is stronger than your God. Because, you know, I had a neighbor that I grew up with. He was one of the people that was infected in the outbreak. And he would travel to churches. He was a pianist. He's dead now. I have a tax preparer who has it. So when you have a lot of people saying it's not real, because certain populations have certain realities. And, you know, largely in the black community, a lot of people wasn't even believing it's real, and then you have other people saying it is real. I mean, I just think there is a large amount of confusion that our leaders are trying to put upon us to do certain things that will not really benefit us in the future.
0: Well, I appreciate this. I appreciate what you're saying. I am curious, though. You're Alonzo, right? And you're a comic book writer, right?
2: And activist. And, you know, and I try to take, like, you're one of the reason why I listen to you, I try to listen to everything.
0: Right.
2: Because I know everybody's reality is different. And I try to hear the message. And, like, I ask why. And I just hear, I listen to your program all the time. I listen to other programs. I try to consume everything to be a you know, to be a conscious thinker and to not let media make up my mind, to consume everything and make up my own mind. And I don't see people doing that.
0: Okay.
2: And I just see people getting in their herd, like, okay, here's the gun, people.
0: Well, I appreciate what you do, man. I hope you take your enthusiasm and you put it into good places in your comic books. I'd love to read them sometime. We'll be back with more. Don't go away. On the phone with me is Ronnie McMillan talking about the Ancient Life oil. Now, here's something interesting. I had a producer come in the other day telling me that he saw us using this oil, and he says, is it really for me? And I said, oh my gosh, you need to hear what Ronnie has to say about Ancient Life oil. So is it good for him? Is it good for everybody?
3: It's good for everybody. We have something called an endocannabinoid system inside of our bodies, which kind of works our respiratory system, our digestive. It works our muscular, skeletal system, our lymphatic, our immune system, all of this. So what happens is when CBD goes in, it regulates and makes this go normalize, which when it normalizes, guess what? We start getting rid of pain and anxiety and all the stuff that gets us. So yes, it's wonderful for everybody. And if you're not sick yet, you still need it, because that way you won't get sick.
0: It's the key to life, longevity, and happiness, is it not?
3: Absolutely.
0: That's right. And if you want to get it, where do we get it?
3: AncientLifeOil.com. That's AncientLifeOil.com.
0: And remember, you get free shipping if you put Clyde in the coupon code. Thank you, Ronnie.
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0: 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That's 877-733-1011. When we look at the power struggles in America now with COVID-19, it's not about COVID-19, it's about power. It's about who has the power. What mechanism ensures that we have the perpetuation of the same policies from administration to administration? Of course, we'll say that's the shadow government and the deep state. Now, originally, the term the deep state referred not to one political party, nor to some shadowy cabal of Illuminati or Satanists or reptilians, but to the simple and undeniable fact that unelected power structures exist and tend to influence America's official elected government. Now, it wasn't a conspiracy theory. It was a concept used in political analysis to describe how United States government agencies and plutocrats form loose alliances with each other and within official Washington to influence a government's policy and behavior. It is inevitable that such a permanent second government would exist in the current iteration of the United States, if you think about it. And there was always been advancement of the policies created by the CIA. The only problem now is that we have a president that puts an ugly face on all of it. This is why President Trump is always being attacked. Trump has made the colossal mistake of being a populist, someone who is clinging to American exceptionalism. Now, the unelected power establishment has ways of ensuring its dominance amid the comings and goings of America's official elected government. They are perfectly capable of dealing with one man being a less than ideal steward of the vision of the New World Order. But they absolutely cannot deal with, though, is the prospect of ordinary people like you and me finally rising up and using the power of their number to force change, real change. And that's what they are really fighting against right now when they try to sabotage populist candidates, not the candidates themselves, but the idea of populism, the idea that the people have a right to speak, that the Constitution has a right to shine. See, the reason the propagandists work so hard to manufacture the consent of the governed is because they absolutely do require that consent. If people say they want it, they get it. And they can also trick you into having and asking for something you really don't want. I mean, if enough people decide that the status quo isn't working for them and begin to rise up to force it to change, there's not really anything the establishment can do to stop them. Right now, the only thing keeping people from rising up in this way is the fact that they've been successfully told that there's an invisible enemy in COVID-19 and that the only certain way to beat it is that certain individuals have the power to cure it. Only like two people that we know of right now, either Gates or Fauci. And see, these guys aren't elected officials. That's the point. I mean, the protests you've been seeing all over the country are sending a message, yes, but it's falling on deaf ears, especially when all the government has turned their power over to a group of unelected officials who want to profit from a crisis. I mean, we need more than protests and rallies. We need a large-scale awakening to the reality of our situation. And the only thing standing in the way is the successful framing war that has been using, you know, the death tolls to ignore the real news of the world. And they are ignoring the psychological and the ideological health of this country. I mean, it's another coup, but not against Trump. It's a coup to dehumanize America. The full court press is on this coup for your sanity and to radicalize you into violence. And they are daring us to strike back here so that they can be justified in going on full lockdown and bring the United Nations soldiers that will enforce government to those they deem ungovernable. See, the elite reacting this way is predictable. They were always taking the country in this direction. They just needed a tool to justify and to encourage consent and complicity. But the problem is that while you can make something abhorrent and immoral and make it illegal, or make it legal, rather, it doesn't make it right, okay? They can make anything immoral legal, and it doesn't make it right. And people know that. People know what's right, and they know what is fair. Breaking the compact between rulers and the ruled sets a dangerous precedent for reciprocal violence. And because overthrowing a president for doing his job and destroying the government to nullify it through a democratic referendum that puts us in a point of no return, saying that we need some sort of a shadow government, a shadow SWAT team or what have you. This should send major alarms. It should sound off major alarms for people who are trying to understand what is going on.
1: When you see President Trump with his erratic leadership and his daily, you know, clown show press conferences, to have real upstanding leaders like Barack Obama and Elizabeth Warren talk about Joe Biden in personal terms, the kind of leader he would be, that contrast is really important right now. And it's a contrast that the Biden campaign is going to bank on going forward.
2: Then do they need to do it in a bigger way? What did you just call it? The president's daily clown show, that's his press briefing. Should Joe Biden be counter-programming that? Should he be creating his own shadow government, shadow cabinet, shadow SWAT team, and getting up there at a podium every night saying, here's the crisis we're in, here's what we need to do to address this?
0: So there you have it. 877-733-1011. That's 877-733-1011. 1011. Let's go now to Ron in Michigan. Hi, Ron. You're on Ground Zero.
3: Hi, Clyde. Good show.
0: Thank you.
3: Unlike one of your earlier guys there, I'm not going to spend 5 years in my house.
0: No, I wouldn't either.
3: What I wanted to tell you is here in Michigan, where we got an out-of-control governor, I wish we probably had yours. You like her. Ours is just going wild to the point that several of the county sheriff's department sent her a letter telling her that they were only going to passively enforce these laws that she just put out.
0: Mm-hmm.
3: And I think that kind of is an encouraging step, because these sheriffs are local people from their community, as most police are, but they're on a little different level than the state police. And I think when people see them kind of standing up to these ridiculous rules, I think it'll help the populace to do the same.
0: Mm-hmm. Yeah, I think that, you know, we obviously need to understand what's being enforced and what isn't being enforced. And you know, like I said, it's all about public decency. It's about public appropriateness. And I'm counting on the police to be appropriate in how they're enforcing this. And if we see some breach of that trust, then it needs to be reported. Wouldn't you agree, Ron?
3: Yeah, I would. The thing is I mean, the rules will just get more and more ridiculous as they go. For example, she has one rule that if you have a second home, further, like a vacation cabin or whatever, over 50 miles from your permanent residence, you can't travel to it. Now tell me, how does that have anything to do with the virus?
0: It doesn't. Your governor is psychotic. I've read what she's doing, and your governor, by any decree, should be sued after this is all over.
3: And when it really started, when she really went off the deep end, was when her name came up to be a possible VP candidate. That seems what put her over the edge. Since then, she's just gone crazy.
0: Well, I would say lawsuits. And she'll learn a lesson because of what she's done. You can sue people like that basically overstep their bounds. And I would say, you know, go to the courts, sue her.
3: Well, and that's, you know, that's the one thing I'm really impressed with California Jack there, is that he looks at these approaches like that. And that's what has to be done, is to beat them within the rules of the game, you know?
0: Yep.
3: And they've got to be stopped. They're just totally out of control. I mean, like you were saying about Bill Gates, and I wouldn't put anything he told me to put in my body. I mean, here's a guy that wants to slash the population of the world, and he's telling you that, here, take this. You know?
0: He doesn't. I don't trust Bill Gates at all. I mean, you know, they. When, you know, the whole thing went down with the computers and back in the day of, you know, Microsoft and Apple, he was considered the enemy. He was considered the lion of the gate. So no one trusted Gates then. Gates got powerful. His computers and his operating systems, of course, worked. That's great because we need computers now. But now he's not a tech giant anymore. He's a guy who's focusing on vaccines and focusing on what he calls his philanthropy, what I call gun to the head philanthropy, because you read about what he does in African countries with regard to vaccines. And it's certainly something that is abhorrent. And if people were to explore and investigate this, they would know that he doesn't always have your best interest at heart, not in any way, shape, or form.
3: Right.
0: So, Ron, I appreciate the call tonight. Thank you for calling. 877-733-1011. It's 877-733-1011. I'm Clyde Lewis. You're listening to Ground Zero, and we'll be back.

0: thinking about the problems we're in now. But I want you, and I'm hoping to give you a reason to think about what is going to happen after we reopen and how we're going to be coerced into remaining fearful of each other and even more divided physically as well as ideologically and politically. Because we're officially in a dystopia. I mean, it's real and you can feel it. And I want to tell you that the image you hold in your head of this country is not the reality of the one you live in right now. Doesn't have to remain this way. But it certainly is the way it is. Let's go to Blaze in Texas. Hi, Blaze. You're on Ground Zero.
1: Good evening, Clive. Thank you for taking my call. You touched on so many disparate points tonight that have so much merit. And what I do appreciate about you is that you always do an exceptional devil's advocate point of view as well. But more to the point, what I understand what they're doing by keeping us separated or at a distance, it's easier to do the biometric recognition from satellites, cameras, whatever, and that they need at least the 6 foot of separation to be able to read all of that. On the flip side, and this was the reason for my call, was that since you do entertain all points of view, and there's been a lot of talk about the Constitution.
0: Yeah.
1: You were saying earlier, but there are laws.
0: Yes,
1: sure, there are laws. I'm not so sure that we have the playbook, though. They've got their playbook. And we don't have two or three different parties. We have a uniparty. And they're all 501c3s. They are all private unions. To that point, I would propose that you entertain the possibility that we've never had a constitution.
0: We have.
1: Because from what I understand, not the one that we believe that we have, but not the one that we've been miseducated to understand that we have.
0: I don't understand.
1: Well, from the studies that I've done here over the past few years, I've come to understand that the documents that were put forth by our forefathers in 1774 were the only ones that truly survived, because the ones that were allegedly amended and quote-unquote voted on in 1776, there was no quorum. There was no ability to rightfully ratify them. But it went through as if it had been.
0: And we had a group of men, the majority, signed the document. There were some that did not sign the document. The reason why they didn't sign the document is because they felt we weren't ready for independence yet.
1: True. But
0: that does not nullify, it's not nullified the fact that the Constitution is pretty much our floor plan for law in this country.
1: True. But the one that we are told that we have now is not, if all these politicians and all the people on Capitol Hill who I've spoken to several of them who stepped down out of their positions as congressmen or as senators after only one term, and I wanted to know why, and I was able to ascertain, and these men were very, very nervous when I put these two questions to them, and I was able to obtain solid answers from sweating congressmen that, yes, there is, once you get voted by your constituents and you go in as a freshman, either senator or congressman, and you have your three-week boot camp, it's almost like voting on the Pope. You're enclosed. You can't go anywhere. Everything is catered in. And, yes, you are put in a position either through drugs, mostly through drugs, in a position where photographs are taken, and that's put into a dossier. So if you do not toe the line for whatever decision they want to have voted on legislation on Capitol Hill, you will be ostracized. If you dare come out and say, you know, this is what's actually going on, there are documents, pictures, videotape that will surface out there in the hinterlands that will have your wife divorcing you, your kids will never speak to you again, you'll be bummed out of your church, you'll be out of your county, your name is beyond mud. And yes, this happens. And everybody's blackmailed. Because otherwise they can't control them. But more to the point, without going back to what I was speaking to earlier about the Constitution, if you go back and some of these scholars out there, and there's a lot of good historians, if they go back and they look at the signatures on some of the documents, you'll see that George Washington did not put his normal signature on anything in 1776 that resembled his normal signature. What he did was he sold us back to the East India Trading Company. So we never have ever been severed from the crown. There is a good website called...
0: I have heard that the only reason why we've never been severed from the crown is because we owe them money. Our Constitution is applied. It's still applicable, but we still owe the crown money, and we still pay the crown money with our income tax.
1: Well, from what I understand, Trump put a stop to that last year when he was in England, and when he reviewed the troops without the Queen, and that the signature and everything was put to rest as far as the money that was owed.
0: We still owe on the Civil War. We still owe with other wars that we fought. We're still paying the crown.
1: In what? Fiat money?
0: No, in income tax.
1: Silver.
0: Income tax. Federal income tax.
1: Which is not legal in our terms or theirs.
0: Doesn't mean it's illegal or illegal. We're still paying the crown. We've been paying the crown for a long time.
1: Exactly.
0: I agree with you. That does not mean, however, that our Constitution is null and void. We still have a basis of law in this country, and it's the Constitution.
1: Okay. Well, there's the website, the United States of America, 1871.
0: 1871.
2: The very word secrecy is repugnant in a free and open society. And we are, as a people, inherently and historically opposed to secret societies.
3: If you're listening to this, you are the resistance.
4: Listen carefully. If we attack tonight, our humanity is lost.
3: I once knew a woman who told people to fear the future, that the end was coming, that all would be lost. Nobody wanted to hear her truths. Society locked her away.
5: Contact three more!
6: Move! Now we know that what she predicted has all come to pass. Command wants us to fight like machines. They want us to make cold, calculated decisions. But we are not machines. And if we behave like them, then what is the point in winning?
2: The secret oaths and the secret proceedings. We decided long ago that the dangers of excessive and unwarranted concealment of pertinent facts.
3: If even one bomb drops before sunrise, our future will be lost.
2: Far outweighed the dangers which are cited to justify it. There is little value in opposing the threat of a closed society by imitating its arbitrary

0: even today, there is little value in ensuring the survival of our nation if our traditions do not survive with it.
1: I'm Clyde Lewis. 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The number is tonight, 877-733-1011. It's 877-733-1011. Let's go now to Jim in Nevada. Hi, Jim. You're on Ground Zero.
2: Hi. Thank you for taking my call. I can say quickly that I am in complete agreement with what I think that MSNBC anchor meant by a shadow government.
1: Yeah, what does she mean? She meant a shadow government, a secret government that can be used to basically take over something that's not elected. That's what she was getting at. A SWAT team, you know, come on. I mean, what are SWAT teams? They're mercenaries that would be hired by Biden to go in and take over. It's basically suggesting a coup.
2: Did she say SWAT team?
1: Yeah, she did. You want to hear it again?
2: Oh, no, that's all right.
1: Yeah, she said a shadow government, a shadow SWAT team.
2: Okay, I took what she meant as a shadow cabinet, like they have in the British parliamentary system.
1: She said a shadow government with a shadow SWAT team and a number of things, you know, to take over the government. That's what she was saying.
2: Yeah, okay, then maybe I got it wrong. We don't need, I mean, there doesn't have to be a new shadow government. There already is one.
1: I agree with you, but one that he can use. She was basically saying she needed. She needed have one he can
2: the
1: use.
2: One that's in place. I was thinking of Trump having named a shadow judiciary, which I thought was great for democracy.
1: Let me read you what she said. She said, "Do they Biden campaign need to do it in a bigger way? What did you just call it? The president's daily clown show?" In his press briefing, should Joe Biden be counter-programming that? Should he be creating his own shadow government, shadow cabinet, shadow SWAT team, and gearing up there at a podium every night saying that there's a crisis we're in? He's what we need to do to address this, basically saying we need to have a takeover. I mean, what do you use a SWAT team for? You don't use them to, you know.
2: Yes, yeah, I agree with that. Whether she was expressing... herself accurately, or whether she meant we should be out there saying...
1: Sounds accurate to me.
2: Yeah, okay, all right. I'm not sure, but I definitely...
1: What? Well, how else is she supposed to say it? A shadow government that he could organize, bring in a SWAT team, and take over. She's basically saying, why doesn't he organize a coup against the President of the United States?
2: Yeah, the SWAT team is hard for me to answer.
1: I don't have a problem with it. I think she meant to get a SWAT team and take President Trump out.
2: Yeah. I'm just saying that my own point is hard to make in the face of this SWAT team. So
1: what, that she was that she was being generous, or that she was being misunderstood? Is that what your point was?
2: She was being
1: stupid.
2: That's airheaded, but
1: stupid, and also you know, asking for insurrection, which is also stupid.
2: Yes, and again, if I'm wrong, if she a shadow government, it just seems to me that let's tell the public who we're going to replace this idiot Trump with. Now I'm pro Trump, so I'm just saying that. To characterize what I think her position is, but I have to admit that the SWAT team is hard for me to get around on the point that I'm making. So,
1: yeah. Well, okay. I appreciate the call. I really do. Let's listen again. This the kind of listen again.
3: When you see President Trump with his erratic leadership and his daily, you know, clown show press conferences, to have real upstanding leaders like Barack Obama and Elizabeth Warren talk about Joe Biden in personal terms, the kind of leader he would be, that contrast is really important right now. And it's a contrast that the Biden campaign is going to bank on going forward.
4: Then do they need to do it in a bigger way? What did you just call it? The president's daily clown show? That's his press briefing. Should Joe Biden be counter-programming that? Should he be creating his own shadow government, shadow cabinet, shadow SWAT team, and getting up there at a podium every night saying, here's the crisis we're in, here's what we need to do to address this?
1: Yeah. Insurrection. Great idea. I wonder why she still has a job. Because it doesn't matter what they say about Trump. If you hate him, you'll stick behind this. And it's sad that people do that. They don't even think about the Constitution. They don't think about law. They don't think about how we can vote Trump out if we need to vote him out. If that's what you want to do, vote him out. But no, we have to talk about shadow governments and impeachment and meddling and all that stuff. It's never, ever gone anywhere. Never. Never has. Go now to Ray in Arizona. Hi, Ray. You're on Ground Zero.
5: Hey, Clyde. Good show. You know, we always have great shows.
1: Thank you.
5: This is probably one of the saddest things that I'm probably ever going to say on your show, and I'm really happy that you took my call, because I really believe that everything you're saying is true, you know, with these shadow governments and the governors and the president and, you know, Pelosi and all, you know, and I hear all the people and they're all fighting against each other, and today is the guy's doing a clown show, and tomorrow he wants to open the economy, and then the next day it's, you know, whatever happens, okay? But the sad thing is, you know, I went and fed some homeless people today, and they're not homeless. They're just borderline to homeless, okay? It's probably about the 3% or 4% of the population in every city in the United States, okay? They're borderline homeless, and I think that if this economy collapses, is what I think they want to happen. And that's why they keep steering us to this direction and that direction and everything. 5% of the population will die. Mm. Okay, and that's really sad, because you know what? Everybody who listens to my voice right now has a radio. Those people don't even have a radio. They have nothing. And we're not paying attention to what's really happening. What's really happening is that they want to destroy the economy, because 5% of the population will die. And then it'll be, we need to fix the economy. It doesn't matter who the president's going to be next. If 5% of the population dies, it really doesn't matter, you know, because there'll be another 5% that is in the middle class, the ones that are listening to me now, the ones that are driving to the food banks. Well, those people will all lose their cars, and they'll be in the poverty. And they'll all be down there, too. And that's exactly where we're going. And they just want us to keep fighting and keep arguing and keep arguing. And really what we need to do is we need to look at where we're going and open our country up. I hope everybody understands that we need to go back to work. Our economy could collapse, and there's nobody who's going to save us. There's no Donald Trump. There's no Biden. There's nobody who's going to save us. That's my honest opinion. This is the most important thing I feel from my heart, that I hope everybody understands that. It only makes a difference. That's all. Okay, Clyde, thank you for listening to me.
1: You bet. I appreciate you calling the program. Thank you so much tonight.
5: Thank you, Clyde.
1: A lot of people talking. You bet. Thank you so much. 877-733-1011. That's 877-733-1011. I'm Clyde Lewis. 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We'll be back.

0: All right, let's go to the phones. We'll go to Glenn in Oregon. Hi, Glenn. You're on Ground Zero.
1: Yeah, Clyde, when Jack was talking about the rights that we're losing in the Constitution and so on, if I remember right, if we had declaration of war like we had in World War One or World War Two, those would be suspended. Of course, they're not suspended now. So we have an invisible death in our country with an invisible plague from a bio war weapon from a country where we know it came from that actually we helped to pay for, three individuals from our country to pay to transfer that technology to China, and they added to it. So are we a divided house here right now, and a divided house will not be able to stand? And I think Clarence Larkin said it very well when he was talking about resurrection. But he says, let me give you the germ theory. It is called the germ theory. That is that in every human body, there is a living germ that is indestructible. And though the body turned to dust, that living germ will continue to exist in the grave or wherever it may have been deposited. And the like of the seed in the ground will spring into immortal life when the time of resurrection of the body shall come. So we're fighting over, here we are, we got a dog fight going, and I throw the bone into the dog fight. What is it? It's the U.S. Treasury. Who's going to control it? Is it going to be Nancy Pelosi on one side of the soup line handing me a soup bowl full of soup, and the next day I'm on the other serving soup to Nancy Pelosi on the other side of the soup line? No, there's not going to be a big winner out of this if we lose this undeclared war.
0: You're right. There's no winners. And I've said before, you know, it's like Alien versus Predator. Whoever wins, we don't win. One of them will win, but we lose overall. So we're just basically declaring what evil we want, whether it be the least of two or the best of two. And when you do that, what you're doing is you're basically saying, I choose evil, no matter if it's good or bad, you're choosing evil. And that's what we've done for a long time now, and it needs to stop. Mary, Missouri, you're on Ground Zero.
2: Hey, Clyde, before I get into the vaccine thing, I want to remind you that May 4th, 1973, 47 years ago, one of my schoolmates was shot down at Kent State.
0: Kent State, Ohio shooting, yeah. It's horrible.
2: And of course there was a debate back then about whether or not the kids deserved it.
0: Right.
2: Yeah, so anyway. You know, Bill Gates is an idiot, and we've said this.
0: Mm-hmm.
2: And the reason he's an idiot is because he doesn't know anything about the medical profession. He thinks he has the authority to do this, and he doesn't.
0: I know.
2: Well,
0: I know.
2: You know, I've practiced nursing in four different states, okay? Since 1973, now retired, he has, you know, there's such a thing as the right to refuse treatment. As an RN, I am not allowed to even touch somebody unless I have their permission, let alone give them an injection or a pill or a something, anything to swallow or inhale, okay? If you're 18 years old, you have the right to consent. If you're under 18 years old, we need to have parental consent.
0: Well, it's like I said last night, you know, they knew that chloroquine and remdesivir was going to work to treat coronavirus, and they ignored it. And the reason why they ignored it is because they want to make money off a vaccine. It's obvious this is what they want to do. They want business to dictate how we treat ourselves and our health. They want businesses like Apple and Google to track us. This is fascism. It's fascism. It's right up Mussolini's south side. It's fascism.
2: I was an HIV counselor.
0: Yeah.
2: Okay, so I'm familiar with contact tracing. I worked in a college health department, and we would turn over that task to the public health nurses. Now, if you live in a rural county, you might only have three personnel in that office, but in the cities they do a little better. They could hire additional personnel and do the contract tracing or contact tracing that way. But do they want to pay people? No.
0: No.
2: They'd rather use their computers.
0: They
2: and
0: want AI.
2: Phone.
0: We talked about how AI is playing a role in this disease, and now they're saying that AI will play a role in this disease. And we give you the information. When the information shows up in the mainstream and it's right there, people act like, well, it's for our own good. No. Just because the mainstream reports it doesn't mean it's for your own good.
2: You're right. You know what? We have no confidentiality of medical records anymore because they're on computers.
0: Well, and that was the plan back in the Obama administration was that, you know, your medical confidentiality stuff was going to go by the wayside because of computers and the setup of the medical surveillance state. That was something they planned on. Let's go to Karen in Oregon. Hi, Karen. You're on Ground Zero.
3: Hi. I took offense. I wanted to say I appreciate your show, but one of your clients earlier was saying that Trump doesn't care about the people, and I think he's full of it because if he didn't care about the people, he wouldn't have shut the airlines from bringing in China nationals into the country. That fact alone saved a lot of people, and I think he's doing everything that he can, and with everything that he's up against, we're lucky to have him. We really are. Because if one of the Democrats had gotten this, especially if Clinton had gotten it, we'd probably be a third world country by now.
0: We already are a third world country. And it doesn't matter if Trump's president or not.
3: I agree with you. I mean, if
0: Trump, okay,
3: like
0: Karen,
3: that,
0: I agree with you. Trump cares about the people to a certain extent, but we've already lost it now. It's a matter of what is Trump going to do to bounce back? If he bounces back, he'll be a hero. If he doesn't,
3: would be nice if the people, if there's some way the people could let him know that we support him.
0: Well, I think that once again, if Trump bounces back, you can bet that he's going to have a hero's welcome come the election. I promise you.
3: Well, it would help if we give him some positivity here and if people would start putting faith in Trump.
0: Yeah.
3: Because if it wasn't for him.
0: Yeah.
3: Then another thing is about the COVID-19 counts. All they talk about is how many have it, how many died, but if

0: 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Tonight featuring Coast to Coast AM from October 19th, 2001.
1: From the high desert and the great American Southwest. I bid you all good evening, good morning, good afternoon, good evening, whatever. Wherever you are, all around the world, 24 time zones. From the high desert, this is Coast to Coast AM, and I'm Art Bell, and oh my God. I mean, oh my God. Wait till you see what I've got. Now, I don't believe it. You guys aren't going to believe it. You all know, maybe you don't know, those who are just listening tonight, didn't listen last night, shortly after 10 o'clock last night, we conducted a two-part experiment for Rush Limbaugh, who's losing his hearing, has lost actually almost all his hearing, and may lose the rest of it. And for all intents and purposes, of course, he's without hearing, he's deaf, and so I tried another grand experiment last night. We all did. All of us who were participating. Believe me, I'm about to freak you out, too. This happened like 10 minutes before the program, like so many things do. I had an incredible day today, incidentally, with Crystal Gale, and you can take a look at the pictures on the website. I've got them up right now. But what has happened? Princeton in New Jersey is monitoring these, I don't know, it's like, I better set it up properly, I guess. The system at Princeton, Richard, does what?
2: It measures random noise. It measures static, basically. And then it assigns numbers to that static in a computer, so you can actually read it like a graph.
1: Right.
2: And normally, nothing happens. You know, you got like a zero line that fluctuates, you know, little spikes above and below, just like grass growing. Think of it as grass on a graph. But every once in a while, when they've been looking at this now going back to 96, 97, they get these spikes, these very incredible increases that go 100 to 1 odds, 1,000 to 1 odds against chance, meaning that
1: sure,
2: out of 100 times you would do this, only one out of those 100 times would you get that effect.
1: All right, well, anyway, they've got, it's not just Princeton, but it's 39 separate, essentially, we could think of them as receiving points.
2: Exactly, scattered all over the planet, all over the world.
1: Some of them outside the U.S. as well?
2: Oh, yeah. Yeah, they're all in South America, New Zealand, China, India, Africa.
1: Okay, and they all feed the computer at Princeton.
2: Back to Princeton.
1: And so
2: 200 measurements per second.
1: And so Princeton was ready last night. They knew that we were going to try an experiment, and so they were essentially listening, you know, like SETI might be listening, except they're listening for
2: well, these are on all the time.
1: I understand. But they're listening for, I don't know, SETI listens for signals from, you know, ET out there someplace. This collection of sensors around the world, fed to Princeton, is listening for something very different. They're listening to, we believe, the collective unconscious.
2: That's one model.
1: Or consciousness, collective consciousness, really. That would be one model I could lay down. They're listening for spikes.
2: Well, they're looking at deviations in the random noise
1: in randomness, which we believe, conjecture it would be, we believe is produced by many, many people thinking of the same thing, in essence, at the same time.
2: A more coherent something.
1: The awfulness that happened on September 11th registered. Other things in history have registered in that manner. So I'm about to tell him what's happened, Richard. Richard sent me a graph, just like

0: a minute or two before airtime tonight from Princeton with reference to what we did last night, right, Richard?
1: Yep.
0: Okay, I'll tell the rest of the story. You're going to be on the air again to do a whole show soon, okay?
1: Okay.
0: Thank you, my friend. Good night. We're going to basically do open lines, but I'll tell you, I had to, just in case there are new listeners right now, I had to get Richard on to explain the basis of it. Well, folks, we did it. We drove this sucker right up off the graph. I have, here it is in front of me, and Keith, my webmaster, is in Las Vegas right now, and I will have him get up the official graph itself as soon as he gets to a computer, but he's, you know, at a show or having fun or doing something. So all I could think to do to show you was to bring up my webcam, which I've done. My webcam has taken a picture of the email graph that we received from Princeton. And here's the thing that's going to make you sit down and go, whatever it is you go, I went, oh my God. We conducted sort of a two-part experiment after 10 o'clock, between 10 and 11. And it was at the bottom of the hour and then again at the top of the hour. And I've got to tell you all, here it is in black and white. On the bottom, you will see the hours involved. 2100 is 9 o'clock. 2300 is 11 o'clock. For those of you that don't know military time, that's along the bottom. Now, how do you get to this? You go to my website at artbell.com. Artbell.com. Click on Program, and then click on Art Bell Studio Cam. Because that's the only way I could get this graph on the website quickly, was to take a webcam picture of it. We'll have the detailed graph up there a little later for you, but I took a picture of it with my webcam, so go up there and look at it. And if this doesn't blow your mind, nothing ever will. Beginning at a little bit, right at 10 o'clock, actually, right, it's at 10 o'clock. And then goes, obviously, through 11 o'clock and a little after. In other words, when we did this, the 39 sensors around the world fed sudden information to Princeton that produced a graph that just went up off scale. Not really off scale, but by God, right to the top of the scale anyway. Oh my. Now, the scientists at Princeton are now going to want to experiment very much with us because of what we just did. Take a look yourself. I'm telling you, this is a sit-down, look at it, and go, oh, my God. The chart seems to cover from September 10th all the way through, make that September 18th, all the way through September 19th. And so you can look at the all that time. And exactly, folks, when we did the experiment last night, she took off. It is an absolute vertical spike. Actually, two spikes. Two gigantic spikes, as you might imagine. The times when we did this. Now, the people at Princeton are scientists, and, you know, it's going to be their attitude, of course, that, well, they'll probably go, I go, oh, my God, and you will, too. But the scientists, I'm sure, go, what has happened here? We need to do this again. So we're going to be getting together with the people at Princeton, and we are going to accommodate them in one way or the other. But I'm telling you right now, when you see this, your blood is going to turn cold or warm, depending. I suppose it could go either way. Because really, this is a good thing, I think. I told you about this power. I told you it worked. And now, look at this. We've got it on a graph. We've got proof. Now, this may not be proof to the scientists at Princeton, because they'll go, You know, they'll need it to happen, I guess, on some sort of regularly scheduled or random basis so they have control and they can prove it. But when you see this, I guarantee you're going to go, holy mackerel, I was part of that. I did that. All those minds at work at once. caused this spike to just jump out of nothing right at the time we did it. No other spike even remotely close to it in the 2-day watch period that we've got on the graph until we did that, and right up to the top of the chart we went. It works. It really works. Never in my life, I was convinced anyway that it worked with all the experiments we had done with regard to the weather and healing and things we've done like that. But to see it right up almost off the chart completely at the time we did it last night, well, all I can say is you've got to see it. So if you want to see it, if you want to see visual proof of what we did last night from Princeton on my webcam right now, take a look. It'll blow your mind. Guarantee it'll blow your mind. That's incredible. Absolutely blinking incredible. So we should think about this and what it means and what it could mean. And the magnitude of the power that we're talking about here is sobering to even consider. Holy smokes. Absolutely astounding stuff. All right, go to artbell.com. You click on Program, and then look over on the right-hand side for Art Bell Studio Cam, and click on that, because that's the only thing I could do given just a couple of seconds before airtime. But it's eminently readable. And for those of you who participated in this, I'm telling you, you're going to go through the roof. All right, we'll take a brief break. I've got so much more. It's going to be open lines all night tonight. What a great subject. What a great subject for open lines.

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1: You know, there is terrorism out there. So in an effort to try to fight it or combat it, we give up these rights. I'm convinced that there are groups out there, sinister, powerful groups, that would create this terror to continue to control us.
2: I think you're absolutely correct. But of course, anybody that's followed the process of government throughout history, once a government has been given a certain amount of power, it always seeks more. And to suggest that our government is different because it's America, I guess that just shows how historically ignorant the American people have become. Because in a real sense, these things are our fault. Americans are, in fact, now trading liberty for security. Every day, this is going to happen now in our future, that we're going to allow this. It's just a matter of time.
0: Now we take you back to the night of October 19th, 2001, on Art Bell's Somewhere in Time.

Well, what are we going to do? To my satisfaction, I'm sure not to Princeton's, but believe me, to my satisfaction, we have just proven that millions of minds, hundreds of thousands, millions, whatever the number of the audience that decided to participate last night in this experiment, we have just proven what they can do. Got the proof. Princeton will want repeatability. But I don't have 1 second of doubt about being able to repeat this. In my mind, you see, we've done it many, many times. My threshold of proof has already been passed. I'm sure Princeton's will take a little more, but we wowed them, all right. This is amazing. Absolutely amazing. Go to my website and look at what we did. It really does bear some thought. Well, that's item one. Item two is, what an incredible, and maybe it's just the exact appropriate time to do this. I will do it now. So earlier today, as you know, I have always really had a thing for Crystal Gayle, the voice of an angel, waiting for the times to get better. So many songs that, you know, that I play here on the air. Well, Crystal is performing in Las Vegas, and so she took the time and trouble, bless her heart, to come out and have lunch with Ramona and myself today. Right? It was incredible. What a wonderful time we had. You know who Crystal is? Don't make my brown eyes blue. Ready for the times to get better. I've played those songs here on the show. Crystal made a record about this program. She made a record about this program. If you listen carefully to the words in the song, and what a song it is, to the song you're about to hear, you'll understand this song is about Coast. And I guess me. And she presented this to me when she came out this afternoon. And it's really excellent. So turn up your radios, will you please? This song, let me tell you, is not available anywhere yet. Crystal just came to sort of present it to me. The pictures of Crystal are also on my website at artbell.com, the ones we took today during her visit. But this is such an honor. I mean, it really is an honor. She sang the song for me. Here it is. Listen carefully. This is good stuff.

0: Oh, boy. Is that something or what? That's Crystal Gale, who was here this afternoon. What an honor. I don't know whether you were able to catch all the words. Maybe I'll play it later again. I don't know if you were able to catch all the words or not, but if you're a close listener, you know exactly what she was saying. Precisely what she was saying. So, what a hell of a day for me, I'm telling you, to see the results of what we did last night on a mind-blowing graph. I mean, there it is, through 2 days, when we did it, boom, up she goes. This will bear a significant amount of conversation about what it is we have done, in my opinion. But what we're doing, how we're doing it, the amazement of it. If you don't want to talk about this, then you're not even a thinking person, and I know you are a thinking people out there. In fact, we have the proof right here on the graph. My. This is so exciting. So exciting. And then, of course, to get a visit at your home by one of your favorite singers in all the world, Crystal Gale, that was also a topper. And those photographs are on the website as well, so you've got lots of reason to go to artbell.com right now. I hope we don't take down a server doing this. Because Keith, as I mentioned, is here in Las Vegas. We'll get a good detailed copy of this graph up just as soon as we can. Okay? This would be a good bumper going into the break. One more time for just a second. Here's Crystal Gale.
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0: though I smiled, the tears inside were burning. I wished him well, and then he said goodbye.
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2: Boy, I swear to you, I saw this graph just before your time, and my heart skipped a beat. I know my heart totally just skipped a beat. And I went, well, I can't even repeat what I said. When will you see this? This is absolutely amazing. What do we do with this now? I came to the conclusion when we did the first set of experiments that it was possibly dangerous. I'm still not sure. I'm really not sure. Now, we certainly went after a good purpose, you know, somebody's hearing. But I've been scared of this thing because I knew it worked. Never did I imagine proof like this. Never, never, never. So this is a little staggering for me right now, and I'm sure for many of you, when you see the graph, you know, you'll be staggered. So we're sort of making news. And then on top of that, I have this visit from Crystal this afternoon, which was so incredible. And the record is so incredible. So incredible. The record exactly, precisely captures the program. Exactly what happens on the program. And, it's interesting because that record is not country. It's not rock. It's maybe a little of everything. It's got some new age. I don't know. It's a complete crossover. It's not any single real category that I can think of. Maybe one of you will have a suggestion about what category it fits in, but to me, it just purely captures the show magically. So a lot has happened today. This graph of what we did. There is news in the world that I should be telling you about, so I'm going to do that briefly, and then we will begin our adventure into open lines for the night.
1: Now we take you back to the night of October 19th, 2001, on Art Bell, Somewhere in Time.

0: back again. Now, the scientist at Princeton, Dean Radin, who sent this to Richard, who forwarded the graph to me, says he is mildly interested in this. He says it would become much, much, much more interesting if similar results can be repeated a few times. Yeah, and there you are, the scientist, right? Look, brother, it happened, and there's no doubt in my mind. Having done the other experiments, looking at this graph, there is no doubt whatsoever in my mind, and when you all see the graph, you'll be saying the same thing. There can't be any doubt. There is no doubt. I don't know if we want to get involved in a long experiment. I don't know if we need to get involved after this in any long experiment at all, or a repetitive number of experiments. Maybe for the sake of science, we should do it. I don't know. I don't know if I need to. This is amazing. East of the Rockies, you are on the air. Hello there. Where are you, please?
1: Mike in Myrtle Beach, South Carolina.
0: Hello, Mike.
1: That was just the greatest collective positive consciousness thing I've ever seen. And I'm very concerned, like you are, of the negative nature and connotation that may be involved with it. But I do feel that there's very, very much positive things that could come from it.
0: The truth is, sir, I'll tell you, I really don't know about doing this. I recognize the power of this.
1: Really?
0: But I don't know. It gives me the jeebies.
1: It does, really. I mean, just the collective consciousness of it itself. I mean, Dean Radin is probably correct. I mean, at some point in time, if you could probably get together and do it again, maybe monthly, maybe nothing, your monthly thing would probably be more advantageous, I would think, to overall prove the application of it.
0: Well, we certainly, I guess, have that ability now, don't we? In other words, look, there's no question in my mind. I don't know how long you've been a listener to the program, but did you ever participate in any of the experiments we've done years past?
1: Oh, for sure.
0: Oh, you have?
1: Yes. With the hurricanes.
0: Yeah, so knowing all of that, knowing what we did before and now seeing this, is there any doubt in your mind?
1: No, it doesn't seem to make doubt in my mind.
0: No.
1: Although it's something of a configuration that's, you know, within the parameters of further study.
0: Yeah, I know. Well, that's the scientist speaking. All right, thank you.
1: All right.
0: And take care. I'm sorry, did I miss something? No, I guess not. No. All doubt, frankly, to be honest with you, about doing this was gone before this experiment. Admittedly, I'm incredibly excited about this. I mean, how could you not be? Those of you who have been listening for years, those who participated in the experiment last night, and especially those who participated in years past, there's going to be no question in your mind. Now, the question is, should we go ahead and prove it to the scientists? Should we do encore performances and drive their graph up off the charts? Again, just for the sake of science, I really don't need it proven to me. My questions are different. Like, what do we do with it? Blessed of the Rockies, you're on the air. Hello.
2: Art.
0: Yes.
2: Oh, what a lucky man. You get to see Crystal Gale and you have the honor of speaking with me. I guess this is where I want to go. I'd like to throw out something, and then I'd like to make a comment afterwards.
0: Sure.
2: My theory of consciousness is, maybe Richard can understand this, Mr. Hoagland, is that astronomy, lit by all the suns and stars, schools or educates biology, from the one-celled mind all the way to the human mind,
0: mm-hmm.
2: where life lives on life and nations warp on all other nations, armed with the knowledge we learn from the violent suns and stars in a universal search for answers to these questions. Who are we, where do we come from, and where are we going?
0: Mm.
2: Interesting concept.
0: It is. And what do you think should be done with this?
2: Oh, a lot can be done with this. I mean, it's not only the...
0: I know a lot can be done. Almost anything can be done. The question is, what do you think would be appropriate?
2: In the times we are now?
0: Yeah.
2: To turn it against the enemy.
0: All right, I appreciate the call.
2: Can I ask one more thing?
0: Yeah, sure.
2: At the top of the hour, I know you would never ask this of yourself, but I'd like the audience to join with me in a conscious...
0: No, please, sir.
2: For you.
0: I appreciate it, please. Thank you, I appreciate it, but... I don't want to do that. For one thing, even though I appreciate your suggestion, sir, I don't want to do that because it's self-serving, and I have a feeling, pretty strong feeling actually, that whatever this power is incredible power. It's not to be used in a self-serving manner. Put another way, even a selfish way, I would rather not risk it. You know, I'm not beyond thinking that something could go wrong here. You know, something could go wrong. And it may be that using it in some self-serving manner would be just the switch that I don't want to click. So I hope you all follow me in that regard. One, I think it would be self-serving and wrong. And two, it may be that self-serving is wrong. And that could cause it to backfire. Look, I don't even begin to understand what we're doing here. How we're doing it. I have theories. I think the whole collective consciousness thing is a theory. We don't know that that's it. We know there's a collective occurrence, but we don't know what the power does, how it does it, what medium it moves through, whether it's actually a collective consciousness or it's many separate consciousnesses that are simply registering as one. There's not much we know about all of this yet. These would be very early days with regard to what we did and now may have proven. Oh, my goodness. Wildcard Line, you're on the air. Hello.
3: Good morning, Art.
0: Yes, good morning.
3: Duncan in Toronto, Canada.
0: Way up in Toronto.
3: That's right. I feel very privileged to be a participant last night.
0: Have you seen the graph?
3: I'm looking at the big wow right now as we speak.
0: Hey, you know what? There you are. If this were SETI, we just made a wow signal.
3: Well, I just remember you saying last night, you start off, you concentrate on random noise, like the snow on the TV, and then try and clarify it.
0: Yeah, that's correct.
3: So I'm a little bit northwest of New Jersey. I sort of pointed myself down there, and I sort of beamed there, kind of like a clear cloud over New Jersey. And I actually found it hard to keep the concentration up. You know, you're trying to visualize it, and my visualization, I guess, was like a solid screen. It was a deep, sort of a clear magenta.
0: Oh, that's perfect. You see, that's absolutely perfect. In other words, what we want to do is have the exact opposite of randomness, and a solid color is the exact opposite of randomness.
3: Well, that's what I was trying to concentrate on. I thought it was interesting you mentioned that there was like two lines. And I think initially, before you went to the break, you said, okay, now everybody concentrate now.
0: Yes.
3: And then we had some commercials. And then you came back and you said, okay, this is your last chance. Let's do it again.
0: That's right.
3: If you haven't done it yet, do it again.
0: That was up at the top of the hour.
3: So I'm just wondering if that's the second one.
0: It's the second one, sir. It's the giant spike at the top of the hour. You bet.
3: Well, my question is, Richard says that they're measuring random noise. And I know this is a form of collective energy that we're
0: random numbers. In other words, a processor, a very fast processor, just generates absolute random noise, random numbers, which can be represented by random noise.
3: Okay, so they're generating numbers. See, this is what I was
0: they're saying. Just setting the computers loose and saying generate totally random numbers, and then what you're seeing measured there is when there suddenly becomes, for an inexplicable reason, a lack of randomness, when things begin to get totally non-random, which is, virtually impossible, and you see the scale measured in that graph.
3: This is where I was confused. I thought that they were measuring some kind of electromagnetic, as you know, noise can be...
0: No.
3: It can be...
0: No. You see, I don't know whether you heard the show last night. Did you?
3: Yes, I did.
0: Okay, well, they registered another big spike on September 11th, both before and after the event. But in the case of, my God, what we did last night, this spike occurred exactly. In fact, as you pointed out, the double spikes are unmistakable with regard to what we did. Unmistakable.
3: So this collective energy was actually influencing the numerical processing that was going on.
0: Exactly correct, sir.
3: Oh, that's amazing.
0: And it comes from, 39 different places on the planet.
3: Oh, like a matrix.
0: Yeah, that's right. Fed to Princeton. So is this some kind of amazing thing or what?
3: Well, I think you definitely have to do it again to make them and R a little bit more.
0: To please the scientists?
3: I don't know how often you want to do it. I think one more time should give them a good, something to think about anyway.
0: Well, you know what I wonder? No bad reflection on scientists, but I wonder if I could do it, if we could do it. I can't do it. We do it. If we could do it enough times to make them believe.
3: How many people, your audience, typically, how many people do you think were contributing last night?
0: Millions.
3: Because you go right over North America and you're via satellite as well, aren't you?
0: We're all over the place here, yes.
3: Yeah.
0: So, you know, some 513 stations or something now. You know, so obviously with Skip at night, we saturate everywhere. So I'd say, you know, safely, millions. Yeah.
3: Well, that's fantastic. Well, I'm going to listen out and I'll definitely be around to do it the second time.
0: All right. Thank you very much. A little echo up to Toronto. Oh, boy. Oh, boy. This has such deep, important meaning, and I've got a lot of thinking about it now again. I went through this a few years ago thinking really hard at the scale. Maybe not quite the scale. Now I really have to think about it. Close to the Rockies, you're on the air. Good morning.
4: Hi, this is Conrad from Phoenix.
0: Hi, Conrad.
4: And I was just kind of skeptical.
0: Mm-hmm.
4: And I was wondering why you couldn't do this to find a cure for AIDS, or...
0: Well, number one, it wasn't received information. In other words, we weren't receiving any information at all. We were transmitting information, and what you see represented in the graph is the reception, the obvious reception of that.
4: Okay.
0: So you see what I'm saying? In other words, we weren't listening, we weren't hearing things at all. We can't just pluck an answer using the method we just used about cancer. But, you know, maybe somewhere down the line, if somebody runs with this and begins to learn about this power, whatever it is, you know, maybe, who knows, maybe there is that.
4: Yeah, because I was thinking, you know, since there's nothing known about it, or very little for that matter, you don't know the potential, and I mean, maybe, you know, the collective consciousness could crack, you know, some nugget of a idea in a scientist's mind to where he could say, whoa, you know.
0: No question about it. I'm awed by the whole thing, and I'm not sure what it means. I'm just sure we did it.
4: Yeah, I don't think it would be, you know, a bad idea to, you know, try that, you know, not knowing maybe it won't work, but I don't think it hurt to try.
0: All right, I appreciate the call. Thank you. You know, that would obviously require some refinement of this method. I'm not even sure it's in the same ballpark. It probably is in the same ballpark, but far enough away right now so that I wouldn't begin to know how to pursue that information. What we did was not pursue information. We actually tried to cause something to happen. First time caller line, you're on the air. Hello.
5: Hi, Art.
0: Yes.
5: Hi, this is Anthony from Connecticut.
0: Hello, Anthony.
5: Hi. Well, I want to say that I think that... Hello?
0: Yeah.
5: Yeah.
0: Speak.
5: Yeah, okay, here's the dilemma. Radio's on, sorry.
0: Yeah, always turn off your radio.
5: Well, I'm away from it. Okay.
0: All right.
5: All right. Well, what I want to say is I think you should do the experiment again. I mean, because while you don't need the proof, and I mean, I believe it's true, you have an opportunity that probably not many other people in the world have the opportunity, and that is to organize something like this again and to prove it to the rest of the world.
0: I suppose that's absolutely right. I wonder what the consequences, what do you think the consequences of proving it to the rest of the world are? In other words, it's so radical, and I believe we could do it. We could do it. But if we prove this to the world, there's going to be a whole lot of change in thinking going on out there.
5: That's true. I mean, you can't really foresee what the consequences will be, but the idea of keeping this hidden doesn't seem like the right thing either.
0: Huh.
5: And actually, as another experiment, given what's gone on in this country, what if you organized a session where your audience really focused on the idea of just peace and prosperity? Would that have any effect on what the terrorists have done?
0: You would think that concentrating on the subject of peace would be a really good thing, right?
5: Yes.
0: Now, I'm going to imagine a complication for you.
5: Okay.
0: Suppose the concept of peace is somehow interjected strongly to the collective consciousness, something this graph proves, I guess, you can do. The question has got to be, sir, what if we're in the middle of war, wanting to have war, because we're going to get these bastards that attacked our nation, and somehow something for peace would cause us not to succeed in our effort. Do you understand what I'm worried about when I say I don't understand this power?
5: Yes, I mean, there are obviously, no one can really know all the consequences down the road, but it just seems to me something like peace.
0: I mean, haven't you ever seen Twilight Zone?
5: Yes.
0: Well, you remember all the episodes where somebody thought they had it absolutely made and it just somehow always turns out wrong? Right, you've seen them, right?
5: Yes.
0: That's what I'm worried about.
5: I mean, I understand that, but it's just hard for me to understand or accept that if all these people are really thinking thoughts along the line of peace, and also I would throw in prosperity just to make sure it's not like a bad kind of a of peace.
0: There's a million different ways it can end with the Twilight Zone. I'm telling you.
5: Yeah, but I figure it's got to be better than the way things are going now.
0: Well, think about our objectives. I mean, thousands of Americans dead, thousands, a main attack. We have got to win this war.
5: Well, that's true. I mean, if these lunatics are still running around, we're not going to have peace. So I would assume peace would probably, one way or another, neutralize them in some way.
0: Well, then you have to begin thinking, well, then why not become more specific and why not say peace after victory, right? Right?
5: Mm.
0: Yeah.
5: But
0: you see, I see so many possible pitfalls. The Twilight Zone. You know, Rod Serling.
6: Well, he thought it was going to be this way, but he never anticipated X,
0: right? That's how it could happen. And that's why I'm afraid of this, because I don't understand all of it. I'm Art Bell.
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from the ground. The wind and the flowers to be covered and then to burst up through tarmac to the sun again. Or to fly to the sun without burning a wing. To lie in a meadow and hear the grass.

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1: I'll tell you, I just almost don't know how to proceed. It's been such a day. It's been an incredible day. I mean, to have Crystal Gayle here, and by the way, we're going to speak with Crystal Gayle here in a few moments, if I can get through, I think. So, let me see, how am I going to do it? I've got to figure out how I can do this. I know how I can do it. I can slip in one additional commercial, and that'll let me dial. I've got the information to dial for Crystal Gayle right now. And this graph, oh my God, the graph. I don't know what we're going to do. I have no idea what we're going to do with this. I really got to think it over. My original inclination on this grand experiment was, Arthur, you don't know what you're doing. And something is obviously happening, but you really don't know what you're doing. And if you don't stop, Rod Serling will be there with the big catch. And it's going to catch you. So, but what we have proven here, and to those who have participated before, no further proof needed, I'm sure. To the scientists, there will be, of course, but what do they know? Man. I'll tell you, oh, man. Anyway, here we go.
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2: You know, there is terrorism out there. So in an effort to try to fight it or combat it, we give up these rights. I'm convinced that there are groups out there, sinister, powerful groups, that would create this terror to continue to control us.
3: I think you're absolutely correct. But of course, anybody that's followed the process of government throughout history, once a government has been given a certain amount of power, it always seeks more. And to suggest that our government is different because it's America, I guess that just shows how historically ignorant the American people have become. Because in a real sense, these things are our fault. Americans are, in fact, now trading liberty for security. Every day, this is going to happen now in our future, that we're going to allow this. It's just a matter of time.
0: Now we take you back to the night of October 19th, 2001, on Art Bell, Somewhere in Time.

0: Ah, success. I got it done. And so I think right now I'm going to be able to bring on the air from Las Vegas. And she just, I think, got off the stage, Crystal Gale. Crystal, hi.
1: Hello.
0: Oh, God, it was great having you out here today.
1: Oh, it was fun. I enjoyed it. Wonderful lunch.
0: Yeah, the desert is something, isn't it?
1: Oh, every time I come out here, I want to move. So. Who knows? We might be neighbors.
0: I hope you got a chance to go back through Red Rock Canyon, or did you miss the turn?
1: No, we found the turn, and it was beautiful.
0: All right. I couldn't believe it. I didn't know this was coming, Crystal. I had no idea that you were going to bring a song, which so obviously is about this program, with you today. That really was a very well-kept secret by somebody.
1: Well, we wanted it kept secret. And, you know, Mike Laudermelk, who's my guitar player, we got together and started this, and it was just something we wanted to do. Yeah.
0: Well, I have listened to it about 20 times since you were here today, at least 20 times, and I have never heard anything that so well captures it captures everything. It captures the place where I live, this strange desert, perfectly. It captures the mood of the show perfectly. How did all that happen?
1: Well, from listening. And being part of it. I mean, you bring in everybody. You bring everybody a part of your show. So I think just feeling the emotion of your show, it all came together.
0: Well, I've been just absolutely blown away by it. When you did a show tonight, you just finished, right?
1: I finished. I had to, met some people, and we just came on up and got my shoes off. My feet are feeling better.
0: Good.
1: Putting my feet up. But we had a great time. Good people out here.
0: The guitar in this thing is absolutely awesome.
1: Oh, he plays great. That's Mike.
0: Laudermelk, right?
1: Yes.
0: Yeah. Oh, you've got to tell him. I mean, it takes, you know, with every song, this song, the first time I heard it, it grabbed me. And then second, third, and fourth, I just began to go absolutely berserk. I said, how did they do this? How did they capture this program?
1: Well, you know, I think that when you believe in a lot of the same things, and just your minds are there together. It works.
0: That's what happened to the song. It really, really works.
1: We continue your show. You know, when we're out on the road, Mike and I talk about all the different things. a lot of people look at us and say, well, what are they talking about? But we're into that. We're into all the things that are happening in the world.
0: Well, we just, I don't know whether you had an opportunity to listen last hour. You probably didn't. But we did this grand experiment last night. Princeton University is conducting an experiment. They have been without our knowledge for a long time now, Crystal. And they have these random number generator computers. They just spit out random numbers. Kind of like if you saw a visual of it, it would be like your TV screen, you know, where you just see the noise on the screen when there's no signal, the little dots jumping all around. Mm-hmm. That's random. And we have tried all these experiments with mass mind concentration. And Princeton has been monitoring the results of this from about 39 places around the world. And they actually produce a graph, kind of like a Richter scale. And we did this grand experiment last night. And just before airtime tonight, Crystal, we got this graph of what happened last night at 10 o'clock. We've got 2 days of graph. And last night at 10 o'clock, it went 100 times above normal when we were doing this experiment. We produced, in other words, an effect in the mass consciousness, the big pool that's out there, whatever, but they sure did register it like a giant earthquake.
1: Whoa.
0: Yeah, I know. That's what I'm saying to you is, whoa. Anyway, listen, this record, this tune, might be part of an album you have coming up.
1: We are working on, I want to do a Native American album. I'm part Cherokee, so very proud of my heritage, and I've been wanting to do an album like that, and I think this particular song would fit on that as well. As just, you know, an album with songs and that type of flavor too. So definitely I want to put it on something, but I, you know, this is yours.
0: Oh, thank you. This is really, really, really unusual stuff, and maybe I can get you to comment. I also tried to figure out, as I listened and listened again today, what am I hearing? This isn't country. It's not rock. It's not a ballad. It may perhaps have some new age content sound to it. It's really a departure from anything else that I've heard you do.
1: It is a little different from what I've recorded in the past. And you know, I just love to sing. I love all different styles.
0: Is there any category you could put this in?
1: I think you hit on it with a little new age, a little Celtic, maybe a little... it's got that feel of...
0: Yeah, it's got that feel.
1: Feel.
0: Anyway, it was a really big deal for Ramona and myself to have you out here today. It was wonderful.
1: Well, it was such a delight for us, and the winery, Pahrump Valley Winery, is very great.
0: Oh, it's a super place, isn't it?
1: Yeah,
0: we love it. All right, well, listen, Crystal, when you have more time, I would like to come and see you in Nashville.
1: Okay, great.
0: And when you have more time, you come back and see me, but forever you have immortalized for me this program in this song.
1: Oh, well, that's real sweet for you to say that.
0: Thank you, and I'm going to play it again right now.
1: Okay.
0: Here it comes. Crystal, thanks, and good night.
1: Oh, and you have a good night.
0: Thank you.
1: Thank you.
0: Good night. One more time. Listen to the words, folks.

tell me, does that capture this show or what? Get on. Crystals Cherokee. That's called Midnight in the Desert. Crystal Gale. Incredible. Incredible. What an incredible day all the way around today. Just one of those Spike went off the chart days to have Crystal out here to hear this song. And then just before airtime to have this chart showing what we did. I'm telling you, I don't know that I'm going to keep doing this. I really don't know. I feel like I'm out in an arena that, could come back to bite.

0: And first of all, that song is just so divinely inspired, and it is the most beautiful song I've ever heard.
1: Totally haunting.
0: It is just so, the timing is absolutely perfect.
1: You're right.
0: And so this is, you know, something that I wanted to bring up. About 4 days after our attack, I was like most everybody, kind of having this awful struggle with this eye for an eye mentality.
1: Mm-hmm.
0: And it's tough. But after about 4 days, I went into this deep meditation, and you know where that goes. And it went farther than I thought I could ever bring myself to actually bring myself to having this, you know, enough compassion and love to actually drop love bombs on the Taliban and the terrorism.
1: Love bombs?
0: Absolutely.
1: You know what my first inclination was?
0: What's that?
1: I would have dropped the atomic love bomb.
0: Oh, absolutely. Absolutely. But, you know, it does something, what it does to us psychologically, you know, even if it's only for 5 minutes and then go back to that, you know, how we were, but only for just a few minutes of holding that. And to me, that's kind of what Jesus must have meant when he said, pray for our enemies, because it got so silly that after a while I was thinking, you know, how can love and hate coexist in the same existence?
1: Well, they can. I don't know either. I don't know the answers to these questions. But I meant the real atomic bomb. That was my first inclination.
0: Yeah.
1: Find people that did this and obliterate them with prejudice. Yeah. And I still haven't come far from that. I certainly don't want to harm any civilians.
0: Oh, but, absolutely.
1: You know, the people who did this, good night, goodbye. And as a matter of fact, I've neglected because I was so blown away by everything that happened, but we had troops on the ground earlier in, that's really the big news. We had troops on the ground earlier in, Afghanistan, two parts of the country, and the military isn't talking about what happened, so we don't know yet, what sort of success or failure or whatever they had, but they were there fighting.
0: Yeah.
1: Our troops.
0: Okay, well, is it okay to plug in a couple websites? I don't know if you can do that. Can you do
1: that? No, I don't allow it on the air. The reason why, you can send them to me in email, and we can get links up that way, but we don't let people do it because of tragedy in the past, my dear. They gave out some, you know, web links, and it was women without clothes.
0: Oh, I'm sorry. Well these were some that were, they're very, very helpful, absolutely.
1: I hope you understand.
0: I do.
1: Send them to me an email. My email address is artbell@mindspring.com. artbell@mindspring.com. Wildcard line, you're on the air. Hi.
2: Hi, Art. This is Raquel from Myrtle Beach, South Carolina.
1: Hi, Raquel.
2: And I wanted to say what a beautiful tribute that song was. I keep ring-necked doves, and they were sleeping peacefully until that song came on, and it got them going, and they only shut up about 5 minutes ago.
1: You're kidding.
2: They were going on and on, just cooing and cooing. It was marvelous.
1: You're not kidding.
2: I'm not joking at all. I mean, the effect that it had on them was really marvelous. It was like a moment of magic here. And, I thank Crystal for that.
1: You know what? This has been a day of magic. Absolute magic. Can you hold on?
2: Yes.
1: All right, through the bottom of the hour. We've got a break. I have to take it.
2: Okay.
1: Here's Crystal.

0: 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I'm Art Bell. 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
1: This is one of the most significant days in my life. You know, there are marker days in your life. Well, this is a marker day. Crystal Gayle came to lunch. She sang what I'm going to call the song. Midnight in the Desert, which is, I don't know, in every way captures this show dead on the money. And then just prior to airtime, the great experiment that we ran last night in conjunction with Princeton University came blasting in my email. And I'm telling you, we nailed it to the wall. If you want to see for yourself, there are two things, by the way, to see on the website right now. One is a few snapshots I took of Crystal Gayle's visit this afternoon. That's under What's New. It says Crystal Gayle visits Art, and you'll see about three photographs there with Ramona, with myself. And then if you go down to Program, just below it, and go to Art Bell's Studio Cam, because Keith is at a show himself in Las Vegas, this graph came bursting through my email from Princeton through Richard Hoagland. And last night when we did the experiment, it just went off the chart, folks. Off the chart over a two-day period. It's going to blow your mind. That's all I can tell you. And in a moment, I'm sure we'll talk more about all of this, but definitely a marker day in my life.
0: 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Tonight's an encore presentation of Coast to Coast AM from October 19th, 2001.

0: All right, we're back to it. Caller, you're back on the air. Thanks for hanging in there.
1: Hey, Art.
0: Yes.
1: What I really called to discuss with you is that really we must document this success of an experiment for, well, for no other reason, for posterity. You know, the scientists usually, the established minds in academia do tend to be fairly rigid, and they may not accept this no matter what you do, but sooner or later they will move over and new folks will come in and replace them.
0: Do we?
1: And then they might be open to what has happened.
0: Yeah, I know, but do we really want that to happen? I mean, if I were to stop it right now, it might be known to the people who have listened to this program, but it might not go further. Now, on the other hand, if we nail it, which I know we can do, I don't even have a doubt, then what are the implications of that? This is a power that I don't even begin to understand. Do you?
1: Maybe begin. Some weeks ago, there was a guest on your show, Greg Braden.
0: Yes.
1: Wrote the Isaiah Effect.
0: Yes, of course.
1: Now, he refers to it as the field effect of mass consciousness. And he suggests that it takes about 800 people to effect a transforming change in the mass consciousness of the human race. Only 800 people. Now,
0: that is such a significant power. I mean,
1: it's a very significant power. And with safeguards in effect, specifically by, well, being very specific as to the effect that you want.
0: All right, now here's one for you. Here's something to think about. If we had had 800 people conducting an experiment like this last night, I'm sure it's hard for scientists to marshal those kinds of numbers, you know, reliably. But assuming we could get, you know, exactly 800, and then compare the size of the spike to the spike we produced last night on this graph, what do you think we would see? Would it be by number, you know, we had millions last night.
1: Yes.
0: So would it be by percentage a smaller number, or every bit as big? What do you think?
1: I have no earthly clue.
0: The only thing
1: I can suggest, though, is that this is our birthright, and it doesn't take millions to make a difference. It's nice to have millions when you can marshal them, though.
0: Mm-hmm.
1: And not everybody can do that.
0: Mm-hmm.
1: This is where you are special, Art, and shouldn't waste your opportunity.
0: Mm.
1: This is your chance. This is our chance. To actually sway things for the better.
0: Yeah, maybe. Maybe.
1: You know, to effect a mass healing on our consciousness.
0: Maybe. Here. Maybe. All right, thanks. Listen, thank you for the call. I'm chewing hard on this, believe me. All right.
1: You have a good evening.
0: Right, you too. You have a good evening, yeah. You know, usually I go by gut feeling. I fly by the seat of my pants. I have all my life. Now, what we have stumbled into here, it's so significant, so powerful, so incredible that, you know, I tell you, the first vibes deep in my belly when we got further into the experiments we did a few years ago was, be careful, Art. You don't know what the hell you're doing, Art. Collectively, we really don't know what we're doing and what the possible implications are. And now, even more than ever, I have that gnawing feeling that, oh, yes, we've proven this, but something bad could happen, too. I just have this feeling that something bad could happen. You could make a mistake. I'm like a neophyte stumbling in and sitting down in front of a modern Pentium 4 computer and starting to program. the odds of doing something wrong are pretty high. East of the Rockies, you're on the air.
2: Hi, my name's Dan.
0: Hi, Dan.
2: Calling from Ontario, Canada, actually. It's my first time calling.
0: Yes, sir.
2: I heard about the charts.
0: Uh-huh.
2: Actually, just recently, I kind of figured out what was going on, and I just wanted to talk a bit about some of the things that have happened in my life.
0: Let her rip.
2: Okay, I can't really say that I'm psychic or clairvoyant, but the idea has been tossed around. Throughout my life, weird things have always happened to me. I would get thoughts in my head, and all of a sudden, stuff would happen. Like, there was this girl when I was going to college in Peterborough. Every time I thought about her, I would end up running into her moments later. You know, 15, 20 minutes.
0: Well, you can put that down to synchronicity.
2: Yeah, there's lots more weird stuff, though. Another example, one day my boss was on the roof because we do roofing. And I had the weird thought that he might slip and fall. I got down the ladder, it was a weird body buzz. The same kind of feeling you probably got when you got the results back.
0: Don't tell me.
2: Sure enough, he ended up slipping, but he caught himself. I ended up warning him.
0: So he didn't fall off?
2: No, he slipped on a shingle, but he caught his balance. But the thought crossed my mind moments before it happened.
0: Can you know... We're going to be in a courtroom, and you're a witness for a second, all right?
2: Okay.
0: And I'm going to cross-examine you a little bit. So you had this thought prior to your partner on the roof slipping, but not falling all the way as you had anticipated he might with the feeling you had. Is that correct?
2: It wasn't the feeling that he was going to necessarily fall off the roof. It was just the feeling that he was going to slip.
0: That he was going to slip. And then how much time expired before he slipped?
2: About 1 or 2 minutes.
0: All right. Is there any way in your mind that you can know for sure, I want an honest answer here, that what you felt about his slipping didn't, in fact, cause him to slip? Is there any way you can know for sure that you didn't cause that? Yes or no?
2: No, I can't know for sure.
0: All right. Well, then I'm stopping you right there. You have answered my question. Thank you. Now, do you understand why the caution, folks? Hmm? Do you understand why? We don't understand this. We don't even begin to truly understand this. We might think that we do, but we don't. And that causes me to feel great caution before moving forward. Great caution. Until we know what we're doing. Now, there may be a case for continuing to do these experiments now with the cooperation of Princeton. I understand how the scientists are going to look at this. I'll say it again. I don't need any further proof. I don't. I did all those years of experiments, and then for the reasons described, quit. And now I've done one more, and this time we've got a graph. Oh, my God, do we have a graph. This may be enough for me, because I don't know what we're dealing with. Do you? Can you honestly say, if you were sitting in the witness chair like that man, can you honestly say you understand the ramifications, all the possible ramifications of this? And the answer is, it's got to be a firm no, if you're being honest. West of the Rockies, you're on the air.
3: Hello.
0: Hello.
3: I've had some experiences and things that you've been talking about. And one thing I wanted to mention, that the Maharishi converged on Rhode Island some years ago. I don't know if you ever heard of this. But a group of them, they decided to, meditate on sweetness and light. It was like in the summer. And the following summer, the statisticians at Brown University, I guess it really blew their minds, because there were so many less murders, so the climate was better, a whole list of things. It was all positive.
0: Hmm.
3: And I guess all I did was meditate on sweetness and light, that type of thing.
0: Sure.
3: About a long time ago, I got reading into some Tibetan type of mysticism, and I decided to try it, and I said, I want it to work, so I want to concentrate on somebody and get them to do what I want them to do.
0: Yes, and?
3: So what I did was... I concentrated on this guy who had nothing to do with me.
0: And?
3: I mean, he would ignore me and that type of thing.
0: Okay,
3: well,
0: so what did you want to happen?
3: Well, what I did was I was in a club, and I'm being a musician. I was up on a bandstand. And he hit the front door, and the club was pretty crowded. And he had a beautiful gal with him, leaves her at the front door, walks across through all these people, comes up and raises his hand up to shake my hand. Well, I was about as shocked as he was.
0: Is that what you were concentrating on?
3: Oh, yes.
0: Concentrating on occurring?
3: Definitely.
0: Uh-huh.
3: And when it happened, there was no more surprise at him than it was. He looked at me like he couldn't believe what was going on.
0: What he just did, you mean? And
3: yeah.
0: So you tore him away from a beautiful... And you tell
3: no,
0: me...
3: No, not at that moment. Let me explain now. I concentrated on two or three nights, and then I thought, eh, this is not working, you know, and I forgot about it.
0: Yeah.
3: And then about a week later, he comes in the club, and he walks over and does it.
0: And now, yeah, all right, I've got it. And you tore him away from a beautiful girl. Now that is power. That's real power. That is power that cannot be toyed with. this is going to give me the heebie-jeebies all weekend long now. Totally the heebie-jeebies. Too much. Really too much. First time caller line, you're on the air. Hello.
4: Hi, Art. This is Glenn in San Dimas, California.
0: Hi, Glenn. How are you?
4: Pretty good, pretty good. It's an amazing night, all right.
0: Yeah.
4: I was looking forward to, when I went to bed the night before after the amazing experiments, I was looking forward to getting up in the morning and listening to what Rush had to say. He wasn't on the air. And I wondered.
0: Oh, okay. You know, he put a note on his website that perhaps like myself, is going to be absent every now and then, and he'll be going to doctors and very special clinics and so forth. So a good bet would be, if he wasn't on the air, that he was with a physician somewhere.
4: Yeah. Do you have any awareness that Rush has heard about what happened last night that through any source?
0: I would almost say it's a totally safe bet that a bunch of people probably wrote to him and told him we did it, but
4: yes.
0: I did not tell him ahead of time that I was going to do it, nor even, send an email, or I didn't do a thing telling him about it, so we'll see what he says. But
4: yeah.
0: Have you seen the graph, brother?
4: Yeah, absolutely.
0: Oh, my God.
4: It's scary.
0: Yeah, it is. It really is scary. That's the right word.
4: I think that Richard mentioned this the other night too when he was on. It's power that is and now seems to be available to everyone, but and not just the elite. And the good thing is that it can be used for good and for evil. I believe it's a gift, but it's something that
0: that's my view. Richard and I differed a little bit on that. I said, Richard, look, I think it is just a power. And that it could be used any way at all, as you point out, for good or evil. And I may turn out wrong about that, but I think it is like everything else in the world, a power. And every other power that we know of, as far as I know in the world, can be used either way, right? And I don't think this would be an exception.
4: Yeah. I wonder if there's any significance to the date. I mean, Richard is up on dates as well. Any significance that, for instance, you had to delay because you were originally going to plan this experiment for the week before? But
0: isn't that the truth?
4: Yeah, so I wonder if there's a... I believe there is. I'm not sure what it is yet, but the fact that it happened that particular night. And
0: My major quandary right now is the people at Princeton are asking, obviously, for more.
4: Yeah.
0: Do I do that?
4: I think you have to, Art, at least one more time. I think it's obvious to all of us that it's a success, that it's real.
0: I wonder how many times I would have to do it to prove it to the scientists, you know? They're just not going to want to believe this.
4: Make them believe. That's what we have to do. Make them believe.
0: All right, sir. Thank you.
4: It's good to talk to you.
0: Yep, right. Take care. They're not going to want to believe this. Not at all. I understand that. I mean, this is their first time through with us, right? So they're not going to want to believe this. There's going to be a prejudice against it. But you know what? I look at this, and I see we did an experiment. One, the big one, was a two-part experiment. And I'll be damned if when you look at this graph, it is not... The two parts are so obvious. So obvious. The timing is precise. The chance of just a random occurrence is one in a trillion as far as I'm concerned. I don't know, this proves it. But it sure does introduce lots and lots of questions. East of the Rockies, you are on the air. Good morning.
5: Good morning. I'm Mike from Cleveland, Ohio.
0: Hi, Mike.
5: Hi.
0: Proceed. You're on the air.
5: Yes. How about the media and the anthrax thing? I think they're doing a good job on it.
0: You don't think they're overdoing it a little bit?
5: Yes, they are. They're trying to scare the American public, huh?
0: Well, you know, the terrorists did a good thing for themselves. They sent it to the major media in this country, and how else would you expect them to, you know, to respond, right?
5: Right.
0: The net effect is that the terrorists, in a way, get their way because of a small event numerically has happened, but look at what it has caused. Holy mackerel.
5: A lot of damage. Tom Brokaw couldn't say the words he wanted to say on the air because
0: he was too angry.
5: Too polite.
0: Yeah. I know. I'm with you. And I don't know what to think about that either or what to say. The media was CNN the other day, and other media have been asking themselves. Dan Rather was on with Larry King, and they were asking themselves if the media response has not been disproportionate contributing to the terror that is the obvious aim of the terrorists, right? Seems like it's succeeded. East of the Rockies, you're on the air. Yes?
6: This is the Art Bell Show?
0: Yes, it is. In fact, it's actually Art Bell.
6: Oh, hi, Art.
0: And you're actually on the air.
6: This is the first time I've ever called. I just had a question. Do you think that there is some kind of possibility that because of when this, right before this stuff happened on 911, that there were a lot of people that were concentrating on that because there were a lot more that had something to do with this than what is estimated?
0: All right, now that, right. Very good thinking, sir. Let's think about what he just suggested. With the 911 event, the difference in the graph is that several hours before the 911 event, the graph began to go nuts, right? Then when the incident occurred, it went berserk. It went through the roof, as they say. And then for several hours afterward, it continued to fluctuate wildly. In the case of what we did last night, the timing is precise. If you look at the graph and you compare it to the one on Richard's site, what we did last night had no or almost no precursor to it at all. And the reason has got to be, obviously, that before airtime last night, I didn't tell you about it. You had no way of really knowing. You might have been anticipating a little from what I had said the night before, but you really were not concentrating until I told you to, all of you. And then we have the first spike in the first part of the experiment and the astounding second spike exactly in the right place, in the right time, with the right separation, and 2 days' worth of graph to look at. The whole thing is just absolutely mind-blowing. I don't know, amazing, an amazing night. All right, listen, we're in open lines all night long, so anything you want to talk about is fair game. I'm Art Bell. This is Coast to Coast.
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1: Wow, what a day, what a day, what a day. All right, we're in open lines. Anything you want to talk about is fair game. That's the nature of open lines. But it is an amazing, amazing, amazing day.
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0: right. We're going back to open lines once again for a Friday night, Saturday morning. It's truly incredible one. First time caller line, you are on the air. Hi.
1: Hi, my name's Patty. I'm calling from Pittsburgh, Pennsylvania.
0: How you doing, Patty?
1: Pretty good. I wanted to talk about the experiment.
0: Yes.
1: I didn't enter into it because I'm kind of new listening to you, and I wasn't quite sure about it, if you know what I mean.
0: I know exactly what you mean. I'm doing them, and I still am not quite sure about them or even close.
1: But it excites me what happened with the graph. And I wasn't listening years ago when you did this.
0: Uh-huh.
1: But I remember lately you said it worked better if you honed in on healing.
0: Well, healing seems to be an area where it has great effect. That's right.
1: Now, I know you've mentioned a couple people it worked on, and I wondered if it didn't work on some people.
0: No, it always worked.
1: And did it work?
0: There were two instances. One regarding Danion Brinkley, who was in the middle. He was facing brain surgery, actually. And he had clots, these horrible clots in his brain, and we cleared them.
1: Wow.
0: Yeah, I was right. And then came Richard Hoagland, who had a heart attack, and the doctors gave him very little chance of living. And, you know, he has described what he felt when we did it, and he made this incredible, even miraculous recovery. It was just amazing. And then we did several weather experiments, some of which worked too well. So
1: yes.
0: The answer is, through about 8 or 9 of them, it never failed.
1: Wow.
0: And now this.
1: Well, can I ask you about the healings again? Did the timing of the healings happen quite soon after the experiment?
0: Yes.
1: Okay.
0: Yes, immediately.
1: And what I wanted to know is, you want to know what you can do with this and everything. I was wondering, did you get a lot of emails about people that were ill and they wanted an experiment done after that? Or
0: yes, of course. I've had a great deal of that. And I, you know, how? What do you do with it? How?
1: I don't know what you do.
0: Yeah,
1: but I'm
0: thinking
1: about. Do you know Catherine Coleman?
0: Who?
1: Remember Catherine Coleman from years ago?
0: Oh yes.
1: She came out of Pittsburgh. She was a faith healer. And I was just thinking, well, maybe you'll be the next Catherine Coleman. Although
0: please.
1: I know, I mean, it's quite different.
0: It's not, okay, I appreciate the call. It's not me that did it at all, believe me. I was just, you could think of me as the conductor. I only help by playing my own little instrument during the prescribed times. You know, I did my bit, I did my concentration. But you could only think of me as the conductor. And all of you are the orchestra. And the music is clearly printed out here on this graph. I'm telling you, this is just a mind blower. Wildcard line, you're on the air. Hello.
2: Hi, Art.
0: Hi.
2: This is John calling from Raymond, Illinois.
0: Hi, John.
2: I was thinking there would be a good way to try and appease the scientists by repeating the experiment a couple of times with some different aims.
0: Well, that's exactly what Princeton is asking for. You know, they say, well, here you are. It says, last line from Dean Radin is, it would become much, much, much more interesting if similar results can be repeated a few times. That, of course, is the scientific approach. Duh.
2: Well, I was thinking because when... I was listening last night, so I was able to participate. Thank you.
0: You're very welcome.
2: Have
0: you seen the graph yet?
2: Unfortunately, no. I'm an over-the-road driver, and
0: I see.
2: Pulled over when I managed to get through. So.
0: Well, trust me when I tell you, you'd gasp if you.
2: I'm looking forward to it.
0: Right.
2: But I was remembering from last night, you didn't really specify any kind of a color. You were just saying try and turn random noise into a solid sheet.
0: That's correct.
2: And I was thinking maybe you could run it a couple of more times, but give a specific color to add on to that to see if maybe you could not only repeat the spike, but change it in a predictable pattern based on that color.
0: Yeah, I see. All right. I appreciate your call, my friend, and that's exactly, you know, I know that's what the scientists are going to want to do now. They're going to want to dissect this they're going to want to try and make specific patterns, prolonged patterns, predictable patterns, and I just don't know. I honestly just don't know if that's a wise thing to do, to proceed with this, because if we conclusively prove it to the satisfaction of scientists, we are unleashing a power in the world. In fact, we may have already done that. Its end effect of which none of us have the slightest idea about. Does that make sense to you? Certainly I don't. Maybe some of you think you do, but I cannot imagine that any of us really know what the consequences of releasing this upon the world are. This is the wow. This is like SETI's wow signal. And there's lots of implications to that, right? If we got suddenly got a signal from aliens, what they call a wow signal, what they wait for, it'd be a lot more than wow, wouldn't it? The implications for society of the wow signal would be tremendous. Well, here, the implications of this wow signal are really, really tremendous. West of the Rockies, you're on the air. Hello.
3: All right.
0: Yes.
3: Hi, I'm Sarah in San Diego area.
0: Hello, Sarah.
3: Hi, and what you're talking about is very well defined in a book written by Ernest Holmes, and the book is called The Science of Mind.
0: Well, you know what? I think a lot of people have imagined this possibility for as long as I've been alive. People have been imagining this possibility, but I'm not so sure anybody's proven it before.
3: If you read the book, it will explain it all to you, because that is what life is. Because you can picture that the whole universe is an ocean of knowledge. It's already there, and we individually tap into it, into this one universe of knowledge, mind power.
0: Mm-hmm.
3: And everybody's life is an expression of their beliefs, whether they realize it or not. And they therefore create everything that happens to them in their lives based upon their beliefs, conscious or subconscious. And the trick is to find out what that governing creative law in your subconscious is. Get in there and clean it up if it's bringing the wrong things to you. And the prayer of healing is one of the prime basic teachings in this book. But it is our minds that do run the universe. That's where we are. Einstein's speeches that mind and matter are one and the same and interchangeable. Now, that's a big step, but that's where it is.
0: Well, thank you. I have dealt with some big things in my time, my years on the air, my more than decade, well, in excess of a decade on the air. I've dealt with some pretty amazing things, but nothing at this scale. Not even close. Not even close. A lot of people are going to write about. They're going to write about this. There'll be a lot more written if I repeat it. But I'm telling you, I really am leaning against that idea. Compelling as it is, I'm for some reason I'm leaning against it. You know, this happened to the men who imagined and created the atomic bomb. They had the wow signal, right? And then they proceeded. But as they proceeded, they began to have some reservations about what they were doing. For a good reason, right? So I have some of those reservations. First time caller line, you're on the air. Hello.
4: Hi.
0: Hi.
4: My name's Jonathan.
0: Jonathan, you're on a cell phone too, aren't you?
4: Right.
0: Cell phones. Where are you?
4: I'm sorry.
0: That's all right.
4: I'm in Lubbock, Texas.
0: Okay. Okay. Proceed.
4: Okay. We're on the air, right?
0: Yes.
4: I was just wondering, I guess lately, in what you're talking about tonight, you know, you're familiar with Zen Buddhism, right?
0: Yes.
4: Okay. I was raised, you know, basically Baptist. And lately, though, I guess it was a couple of years ago, I finished reading the New Testament, and I was just amazed by kind of what the words of Jesus, the teachings of Jesus, and I've always been fascinated with Star Wars and stuff. And,
0: Well,
4: you know,
0: hold it, sir. Let me ask you. I know what I can see what road you're going down here.
4: Okay.
0: So I've got something I want you to ponder. Okay.
4: Okay.
0: We've got this gigantic spike just when we did it last night. There were some people out there who were praying to God during this exercise we had last night. There were other people who were simply doing a mass mind concentration. We have no way of knowing, as we look at this spike, this not coincidental spike, what caused this spike. Did the people who prayed cause the spike, or did the people who concentrate cause the spike, or did both groups cause the spike?
4: Right.
0: What do you think?
4: Well, the mere fact that everyone was thinking about it, I mean, that has, I think that has a lot to do with it.
0: It has everything to do with it.
4: There's many tools. I mean, the way I look at it, you know, if you think about it this way, to get this result, maybe it's the end result that's what you're looking for. Maybe that's what the mind that you tap into, it's this.
0: Yeah, but what produced the end result, sir? Was it a conduit through God as instituted by the prayer, or was it just something that is, you know, the ability of the human mind to project in this manner? I have no idea.
4: Well, I mean, you're familiar with Edgar Cayce, right?
0: Of course.
4: Okay, well, that's basically what he was saying. I mean, he was just like, I've tapped into something that we can all tap into. It's just, it just takes a certain amount of clarity of thought. It's like, it's like a certain matrix of information that we can all tap into.
0: Uh-huh.
4: But it takes clarity of thought. It's like Jesus says in the New Testament. Are you familiar with the fig tree blight? And when he tells it, you know, to bear no more fruit. And he tells his disciples that, look, if you only have true faith, if you really believe this 100%, you can make a mountain go into the ocean. As with the Zen Buddhist, the old proverb about the two monks watching the flagpole, and the one monk says, wow, look at the wind move that flag, and the other monk says, no, look at your mind move that flag. You're making it move because you think it's moving.
0: All right, well, you just illustrated in a more elegant manner exactly what I was asking. Maybe it's all religions. Maybe it's all who have faith and pray. Those people who can, on occasion, move mountains. Now, how would you determine that? Well, I suppose you could have a control group who were praying through God versus a secondary group who were simply doing an intense mind concentration as we asked you to do. Because really, last night when we did the experiment, to me it didn't matter whether you were praying as through God or you were just concentrating. I just asked you to do what you were comfortable with. So to prove whether there was a difference, we would have to do two more experiments. Do you see what I'm saying when I say this is going to quickly get so complicated, so very complicated? East of the Rockies, you're on the air. Good morning.
5: Good morning.
0: I just turn your radio off.
5: Yeah, I'm turning it down. Sorry.
0: All right. That's all right. Where are you?
5: I'm in Dalton, Illinois.
0: Yes, sir.
5: My thought was this. I don't necessarily want this to go on about being proved or disproved. That, I think that's irrelevant. If this is a tool, and it's time to come about, I think someone with the sensitivity as yourself, it would be a good idea for you to be involved in understanding. I don't really care about whether it's proof or not. If it's something that's out there, then we need to understand it, because just like you've come from the good side, I'm almost willing to bet at the same time somebody from the bad side is doing the same thing simultaneously.
0: That's what I think too. I think exactly that. I am convinced that this power is just a power, a great, unbelievably gigantic power, and it could be used, and you're probably right, there are others using it negatively right now. And if we do prove it, we probably encourage more people to use it both ways.
5: But what I'm saying is, even without the proof, I think my opinion is that it should go forward simply because we need to understand it, because if, even if we don't prove it, my belief is that there are people using it contrary to good intentions. And because of that, we have to understand what they could be happening to us. Does that make sense?
0: It certainly does. It's exactly what I feel. These are the cautions that I feel about this. But I'm still staggered by it.
5: Yeah. The other thing is, last night I was listening. I was involved. Thank you for the opportunity. This is my first time in being involved. I've never heard of you before, like a month ago.
0: Oh, I see.
5: I thought I heard on the news report an earthquake in Indonesia.
0: I think I heard that too.
5: Is there anything in the graph that alludes to that?
0: Bless your heart, sir. I appreciate your calling. I don't know. But you're pointing out exactly what I'm talking about. Now, I wouldn't begin to say we caused an earthquake in Indonesia, but I wouldn't begin to absolutely say we didn't either. Now, I hope those of you who think we should just immediately push forward are considering some of the things you're hearing right now, and you understand a little bit, perhaps, the cautions that I felt years ago when I finished with these experiments. West of the Rockies, you are on the air. Good morning.
6: Yes, I demand to speak to Art Bell immediately.
0: Oh, my God.
6: I have been put on hold one too many times.
0: You have not been put on hold.
6: Yes,
0: I just came to you. I came, directly
6: on hold for half an hour.
0: I came to you directly, and you weren't on hold for one second.
6: This is not Art Bell. I demand to speak to Art Bell.
0: This is Art Bell, and you know it is.
6: It's not Art Bell.
0: Nobody else talks to you this way, do they?
6: Well, the last time I was on hold, the foul mouth, flea-bitten mongrel that speak to me was putting me on hold and treating me like I was a second-rate nobody.
0: They were foul-mouthed?
6: Foul-mouthed!
0: Well...
6: I know, this is Mike Siegel, isn't it?
0: No, it isn't.
6: Yes, it is.
0: No, it is Art Bell.
6: Yes, it is not Art Bell.
0: It's Art Bell. I know every inch of your history. I know your voice like the back of my hand. I know who you are and what you're about. I'm on to you, brother.
6: Who is this?
0: The only person who can talk to you this way, it's me.
6: Is this Mr. Bell?
0: You got it.
6: Well, it's about time.
0: So what do you think? Was this God that did this?
6: Did what?
0: This grand experiment we're talking about tonight.
6: What grand experiment are you talking about?
0: You haven't even been listening. What an insult. You haven't even been listening to the radio. You don't even know what we're talking about, do you? Typical.
6: I'm not going to listen to your program anymore. You insult me.
0: No, I don't.
6: Yes,
0: you
6: do.
0: No, I could never, sir, insult you in any greater way than you do every time you open your mouth.
6: Well, what? How dare you?
0: I dare easily.
6: Well, you dare, that's correct. And I'll tell you who was behind your great experiment.
0: I know, here it comes.
6: Satan!
0: Satan! Hey, hung up. Chicken. Chicken. Couldn't even stick around. Some of you have been long-time listeners to the program, have heard that voice before. Satan. And then he hangs up like the little coward that he is. Yeah. This one's for you, sir. This song's for you.
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1: If we have any international listeners out there, you can certainly reach us on that line anywhere in the world. Toll free, we'll pay for the call, and the number is 800-893-0903. Love to hear from you. We're totally in open lines and almost totally consumed with what has happened. Really, really, really serious stuff. We'll be right back.
0: Now we take you back to the night of October 19th, 2001, on Art Bell, Somewhere in Time.

0: one more time, for those tuning in late, the Princeton graph that I got just a couple of minutes before airtime tonight, I couldn't get up as I normally would under What's New, because Keith is actually himself in Las Vegas, enjoying himself, taking some much-needed time off. And since Keith is not there, now when he gets back, he'll have it in his email from me, and I've instructed him to get it up under What's New. And so I suppose as he comes in, if he checks his email, he's going to do that. If he checks his cell phone, he'll check that as well. In the meantime, in my desperation to get this Princeton graph up for you to see of the grand experiment last night, I went to my own webcam. Fortunately, I have that. And I took a picture of my own email through Richard from Princeton and put it up on my webcam. So that's how you get to see it. If you want to see it and understand all the excitement, that's how you do it. Go to artbell.com, click on Program, and then Art Bell Studio Cam. And you'll see I've taken a picture of the graph, and it's quite visible. It's quite serviceable. It's going to be clearer, of course, when Keith gets it up. But in the meantime, in an emergency, I got it up this way, and you'll see the times across the bottom. You'll see the magnitude across the left-hand side of the scale, and you will see it looking through September 18th through September 19th. It is a mind-blower, and it's on my webcam. That's how you get to it. All right. First-time caller line, you're on the air. Hello.
1: Hello.
0: Hi.
1: This is Marcia in Tampa.
0: Hi, Marcia.
1: Hi. I listened to your show at 10 when they played the previous night shows.
0: Oh, yes, ma'am.
1: And I was listening tonight at 10. So just for the heck of it, I did the concentration experiment, even though I knew I was 24 hours late.
0: Right.
1: I'm wondering if maybe other people listening might have done that, too.
0: Well, that's something I bet Princeton can look at. Have you had a chance to see the graph yet?
1: No, I haven't.
0: Oh, listen. It would make you suck your breath in it. You go, like that.
1: Well, I will check it out, but I think it would be interesting to check to see with Princeton and see if anything happened tonight.
0: Yeah, that's a good point. I just got a note saying that Keith is at a restaurant somewhere in Las Vegas, but somehow or another, he's saying he's managed to get the graph up. Let me see. Oh, he's got it. Princeton results graph. Let me see about the, it's under What's New now. So, do you have access to a computer?
1: Uh-huh.
0: Alright, simply go to my website, artbell.com, and, it's under, the first item under What's New, it says Princeton results graph. Go up there and take a look at that if you want something to make you suck in air.
1: I sure will.
0: Alright, thank you, hon.
1: Mm-hmm.
0: Take care, and we'll watch for it later. It's true, we do a pre-show every night. We have 3 hours of the previous night's program. She raises a very good point. A very good point indeed. Well, good for Keith. Now, there's a real computer guy for you. Keith is off eating dinner somewhere in a restaurant, but somehow he got his computer hooked up and got the graph up. Thank you, Keith. Now you don't have to go to my webcam picture. You can just see it as the first item under What's New. Good, clear copy. Boy, this is going to be the shot heard around the world, I'll tell you. Wild card line, you're on the air. Hello.
2: Hi, Art. This is Claudia from South Lake Tahoe.
0: Hello, Claudia.
2: Hi. You know, an old Indian man taught me a long time ago, it was the Indian way, and he had said a long time ago that the Indians had always knew that you were born with a spirit.
0: Yes.
2: And you named your spirit also when you were born. And spirit is called the father who lives in the unconscious. Mother lives in the subconscious, and she stays in the body. We're the child that just only lives in the consciousness. But spirit, like when you do the experiment,
0: yes,
2: spirit can, everybody has their own spirit. This is just a theory, okay? But everybody has their own spirit, and when you direct it, everyone's spirit actually goes there to do it.
0: Well,
2: you know what I'm saying?
0: I'll tell you, you're right about theories. Everybody has a theory, and that's the Native American. But you know what? The Christian way of thinking about it, the Buddhist way of thinking about it, and even the Muslim way of thinking about it, all of them, I think, are working on the same basic principle.
2: Hey, how about is the remote viewing kind of the same way, too? Is that who's going to look for, like, it?
0: Okay, remote viewing, to answer your question, remote viewing, I believe, remember, I'm just shooting in the dark here from the hip, and I'm going on what remote viewers have told me. Here's what I think. I think remote viewing taps into the same arena. It's a different use of that arena. But I think it's loosely connected in some way to that arena. Remote viewers may be able to look through that arena or utilize the information connected in this non-locality, they call it, or mass consciousness, whatever you want to call it. These are just words for something that we truly, truly, truly do not understand. Even remote viewers are hard-pressed. When you press them up against the wall and you ask them how it happens, they're not altogether sure either. They have words they use to, you know, non-locality, whatever. So we don't really know what this is all about. We just know it is. Yeah, a very, very good copy of the graph. Thank you, Keith. Done remotely is up on the website right now under What's New. First item under What's New. You might want to print it out on your own printer and put it up on the wall. East of the Rockies, you're on the air. Hello.
3: Yes. This is Mark calling from Austin.
0: Hi, Mark.
3: I had a couple comments to make about the experiment last night, which I did take part of.
0: Okay.
3: Number one, I remember last night you were talking about how this sort of activity was being seen through a series of windows.
0: Well, Richard, my guest last night, Richard Hoagland, was suggesting that activity of this kind might be more effective when it's done in a specific numeric window. Yes.
3: Okay, and I was wondering, I did get a chance to see the graph, and I was wondering that if we had hit one of these windows, you know, as impressive as this looks now, what it would look like.
0: If we hit it in a window?
3: Mm-hmm.
0: I don't know whether we were in or out of a window. I have no idea. We just did it. But, I mean, is this impressive or what?
3: It's incredible.
0: Yeah.
3: I also had a comment about what the lady was just saying about the spirit and everything.
0: Yes.
3: I have a tendency to take a more scientific approach to the whole matter.
0: Mm-hmm.
3: And one thing that I do know is that the human brain operates on the 7 hertz frequency, and energy, like anything else, is neutral. It's neither good nor bad.
0: But, you know, I tell you what the scientists would say. They would say, yes, you're correct, and there are electrical impulses. But as far as the scientists are concerned, these electrical impulses, sir, are in your brain and don't radiate at all. And there is no evidence, as far as science is concerned, that you actually transmit beyond the neurons in your own brain. That's hard science.
3: That's true, but science also says we only use 10% of the brain. What's the other 90% capable of?
0: They don't know.
3: Exactly.
0: They don't know. So, all I know is this is a significant occurrence, and whether we ought to try to prove anything else, I'm not so sure yet.
3: To be perfectly honest, I wouldn't for the base fact, even though it would be wonderful scientific knowledge.
0: Maybe.
3: As you mentioned with the atom bomb,
0: yeah.
3: it's too easy to warp into the wrong minds.
0: Right. Thank you. See, there you are, folks. You wanted to get a range of reactions to this. You're getting them, and you.

0: some future event.
1: Use the Force, Luke.
0: Together. And it was, I played with it over the years, okay, controlling, doing little trips with the weather and controlling people.
1: I don't think it's anything to play with.
0: No, you can hurt people, definitely. But I learned over the period of time that if you get a band of people together and you want to cause something good, say like Bin Laden over there, if you sat down and you thought positive thoughts for him to change his mind about the way he thinks.
1: Now see, there's the way a good person thinks. You hear that? To change Mr. Bin Laden's mind and make him think good, cheery thoughts. That's the way it ought to be. Me, I'd like to do a mass concentration on bursting one of his critical blood vessels and killing him dead. So I look up to you, sir. Which is why I hesitate from wielding this any other way. First time caller line, you're on the air. Hello.
2: Yes, sir. My name is Rob. I'm from Marion, Ohio.
1: Yes, sir.
2: And I wasn't able to participate last night, but I was wondering maybe if we could concentrate on maybe, you know, the weather in Afghanistan. They've been going through a drought.
1: Well, again, I'm going to say this one more time. I know they're in a drought. We are presently conducting a bombing campaign in Afghanistan. We have troops, or had troops yesterday on the ground in Afghanistan. For us to tamper with the weather at all in Afghanistan could affect the operation we have going on there. Don't you see why I'm hesitant to tamper with these things? No way would I do something like that. No way. There may be others who would try that. Not me. I see all kinds of possible negative implications to doing something like that. Wildcard line, you're on the air. Good morning.
3: Hi, this is Melody from Fremont, Nebraska.
1: How you doing?
3: I'm fine. I have quite a few things that I think. I do believe there's power in prayer. And even other religions other than Christianity believe that there is power in, like, meditation and prayer.
1: Chanting, whatever.
3: Whatever.
1: Yeah.
3: And I wonder how HAARP figures into this whole mindset that everybody's gotten into lately.
1: Well, I am told by Dr. Begich that HAARP, for example, could be used to confuse the population, to confuse mass populations, even to confuse armies in the field who are, say, ready to attack you. You could hit them with HAARP. It is conjectured. And they wouldn't, they'd start standing up and walking around in circles, you know?
3: Yeah, exactly.
1: So, if you wanted to stop something like this incredible power, you could probably use something like HAARP.
3: Like HAARP. But, couldn't HAARP also be used against us to, whip us into a frenzy?
1: You had better believe it. Yes.
3: And when you were talking about, not using this, like, prayer circle that we did the other night,
1: mm-hmm.
3: to when we changed the thing at Princeton, I understand this, but when you say you don't want to use it for evil, what the Wiccans, you know, also have laws that say, do what thy wilt, but harm none.
1: Well, and that's see, like, but evil, to some degree, might be subjective. What do I mean by that? Let's have an example. I might like to say that I would like to kill Bin Laden. You know, find a little blood vessel in his head, or a big one, and burst it and have him fall over dead. That might be something that I, for example, might not consider evil, but in the greater scheme of things, maybe that is evil.
3: Yeah. Well, if you wish death on him, that would be a life on your hands, regardless of if he is evil and done all this other thing.
1: Yeah, you see, there you are. You just also proved my point. So it is subjective. What some people would consider good, in other words, in my mind, what he did in New York is pure evil. And so retribution for that, vengeance for that, whatever word you want to apply to it, would be, in my mind, a good thing, but it's totally subjective, and there'd be a million other people out there who would think that would be evil. And maybe, as a use of the collective, that would be evil. I don't know. That's the whole thing. I don't know. East of the Rockies, you're on the air. Hello.

0: morning, Art.
1: Good morning, sir. Where are you?
0: I am in Memphis, Tennessee.
1: Okay.
0: I had something that I kind of wanted to get your advice on, and I had a comment about the chart.
1: Sure.
0: This is the first time I've said this out loud, but I've always known for a long time that I am empathic. And ever since the September 11th, I've had a whole lot of trouble dealing with the energy that I get from people, and
1: mm-hmm.
0: I'm losing a lot of sleep. And I was wondering, since you, and I appreciate, as a matter of fact, by the way, your willingness to delve into the extraordinary, but I was hoping that maybe you might have come across someone who, or maybe some type of reading material or something that might kind of help me to deal with what I'm kind of going through right now?
1: You know, I'm not one to give you advice in this area. I think that a lot of us, since that time, have been losing sleep and have been kind of impasse as well. Perhaps you are to a greater extent. Trust me, sir, when I tell you, I'm no expert in this area, far from it, so I would not endeavor to give you advice.
0: Right. Well, being here in the South, as it were, it's kind of, you know, like I said, this is the first time I've even ever said this out loud. I've always, it's come in handy in things like going to clubs and things like that and meeting women and all that, but it's always been self-serving, and now it's to a point to where I just want it to stop, or at least, settle down some.
1: You have power over women?
0: No.
1: That's
0: but
1: what
0: I
1: sounded
0: can,
1: like.
0: No, I mean, but I can sit in a club and suddenly I'm aware that someone's looking at me, and I scan around the club, and if I see that someone's looking at me, I make that initial contact, and I can always tell just by looking at someone, by making that eye contact, I can tell whether they're sad inside, or they're happy for some reason, or they're celebrating, and I know how to initiate the conversation. And that's the only extent to which, I use that. But,
1: maybe.
0: question, comment regarding the chart was, we've always known that, we can read brain waves, and I forget the name of the device that, they can hook up to your brain to see your brainwave patterns. But
1: electroencephalograph, I believe.
0: Thank you. We've always known that was measurable through that device. Now, even doctors recently have come around to saying that, in extreme cases, in any case of poor health, that prayer or meditation really aids in the healing process, and they don't really know why, but they know, they're willing to acknowledge now that at least it plays some part in the healing process. And I'm thinking that this random number generator maybe could be sort of like a mass electroencephalogram.
1: Well, let me put it to you this way. You know what biofeedback is, right?
0: Just vaguely.
1: Okay, it's kind of like when they hook something up to your fingers and you feel a certain way and the tone will go up, or you will cause a change to occur. And you practice that change. You practice causing the tone to go up or the meter to go up or whatever. You practice that.
0: Right.
1: And I think that maybe, and I'm only guessing, but that this chart from Princeton could be used in exactly the same way. We could collectively train ourselves, hone our ability to collectively use this and even increase the effect. How's that for something to think about?
0: I don't know if I totally agree. I mean, I kind of think that maybe it just monitors the fact that everybody is
1: thinking about something at one time.
0: Exactly.
1: All right, well, yeah, and you could be exactly right. Again, I don't know. Sure was nice hearing from JC at the bottom of the hour. My wife called him Festus. That's a good name, I think. J.C. Festus. That's what I'm going to call you from now on, J.C.
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1: Everybody's asking me an email, new listeners, what's Kingdom of Nye? What's Kingdom of Nye? Simple, it's Nye County. That's spelled N-Y-E. A lot of people spell it N-I-G-H. It's N-Y-E. We're in Nye County, Nevada. And that obscure place not far from Death Valley. And that's how we came up with the Kingdom of Nye. Stay right where you are. More open lines directly ahead.
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2: What do you think about this disclosure? I have said all along it's not coming from official sources. It'll come from whistleblowers. I can't figure it out. Can you?
3: They know they're sitting on something, and they know they can't keep it hidden forever. The so-called disclosure is happening almost daily. It's like the thing is accelerating. I think disclosure is sort of happening all around us to the point where, you know, everybody kind of goes, okay, we know they're here. What's for dinner, honey?
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0: A Friday night, Saturday morning, open lines, and here we go again. First time caller line, you're on the air. Good morning.
1: Good morning, Art Bell. This is a great pleasure to talk to you. This is Ron. I'm calling from just outside of Tampa, listening on News Radio 970 WFLA.
0: That's the way to do it.
1: I was a participant last night.
0: Yes, sir.
1: I'm a truck driver, so I couldn't put 100% of my concentration into it.
0: Good.
1: Consideration to the other drivers.
0: Thank you. On behalf of everybody who drives those little cars, thank you.
1: I thought I'd mention that from the moment that specified to concentrate on the parts of the inner ear.
0: Yes.
1: The moment I started thinking of that, I got this very peculiar chill that crossed my entire body. I mean, it actually forced me to pull over to the side of the road.
0: Let me stop you and tell you something that Richard Hoagland told me privately. I was not going to say this because it's so anecdotal. But Richard said he's had a whole bunch. Boy, what happened to our connection?
1: It could have been a truck going by. I'm sitting on the side of the road in my truck right now.
0: All right, anyway, Richard, just before the program, told me he had all kinds of email from people who had effects just exactly like the one. There it is again. Like the effect that you're talking about. So you're not alone. I wasn't going to bring it up because it's kind of anecdotal at this point. But you felt it too, huh? Well, now he's gone. Damn cell phones. Anyway, that's all right. It what you wanted to say got through, sir, and there's a little bit of a confirmation for you that you were by far not the only one. Wildcard line, you're on the air. Hello.
2: Good morning.
0: Good morning, sir.
2: I'm not on cell phone.
0: Oh, good.
2: Yeah. I would suggest to you that just as atomic energy, I guess, you know, and I'm not up on the history, I guess it was created for a weapon. But look at the good that it's done.
0: Mm.
2: And has it done more good than harm
0: since
2: the invention?
0: Well, so far.
2: Okay.
0: I think you could say that. I mean, if you're on our side, you could say that, right? We ended the war in Japan by killing an awful lot of people with it. And from our nationalistic point of view and our moral point of view, yes, it was a good thing.
2: Okay. Now, if it's good versus evil, and there are more people for good than evil, and I know that this is an unanswered question, wouldn't the good win out if for lack of a better term on my part, sorry, mind game?
0: That would be my guess, sir. Well, what bothers me is that it's only a guess. It's only conjecture. I mean, I tend to certainly agree with you, but there's so much we don't know.
2: Well, I agree, and I understand your concerns. But if it can help mankind, if this can help mankind...
0: Yes, and it probably can.
2: And to not unleash the knowledge in order to help mankind, wouldn't it be a disservice to mankind?
0: Not to pursue it.
2: Not to pursue it.
0: Yeah,
2: And I know that you're in a quandary.
0: I understand.
2: I understand where you're coming from totally. I can see your side. But as with all of science and all of everything that this world has come up with to benefit, to help mankind, isn't this another tool?
0: Let me play JC here, the devil's advocate.
2: There you go.
0: All right. I refer to my caller, not to the other JC, of course. Look, there are some, I mean, you could certainly make the argument that atomic power has done a lot of good, generates electricity and so forth. But suppose I were to argue that, hey, see here, we have all of this high-level waste that we don't know what in the hell to do with it, and they're talking about putting it near me in Yucca Mountain,
2: yeah.
0: And it has to be safe for hundreds of thousands of years.
2: Correct.
0: That, to me, is impossible. It is an intractable, horrible problem. So you can argue both ways with nuclear power.
2: Certainly. certainly. And I understand what you're saying there. We don't know. We're not going to be here. We don't know what's going to happen.
0: That's right. And the odds of mankind being able to keep anything like that, say, for hundreds of thousands of years, I would say, are off in the realm of slim und none.
2: Well, if those storage areas, wherever they might be, would and could, and if I were on the other side, on the evil side, get my point? Target.
0: Graphically, sir.
2: A target.
0: Graphically, sir. I appreciate your call. Thank you very much. So it is a little like the considerations that must have been rumbling around the brains of those who invented the bomb and made the bomb. Sure. East of the Rockies, you're on the air. Good morning. Hello. Going once. Going twice. Gone. West of the Rockies, you're on the air. Good morning.
3: Yeah, this is my name's Keith. I'm calling from Arizona.
0: Hi, Keith.
3: Hi. About that question you're talking about the nuclear power and everything, Einstein was very concerned about that. He even tried to get Truman not to use the bomb as a weapon.
0: That's right.
3: But anyway, concerning about this experiment you were going on with yesterday, last night.
0: Yes, sir.
3: I participated in that, and if all the scriptures of all the major religions, Buddhist, Hindu, Muslim, Christian, Jewish, they all refer to the exact thing that you're participating in. And it's the use of conscious benefit of the universe for the goodness of the universe. And whatever power or whatever, however you want to define it or name it or anything, when you put your will with the will of the universe to benefit it and the things in it, good is going to come of it.
0: All right, then let me try this out on you, all right?
3: Okay.
0: I don't know if the power that a witch would wield with black magic would be comparable in any way to this, but I have heard that it is possible to place on somebody a curse, for example. And that would be absolutely, from that person's point of view, the cursee, it would be a negative thing, a very, very negative thing, and yet I am told that it does work.
3: Well, I think that generality there is God hates witchcraft, if I may quote out of the Bible.
0: Uh-huh.
3: And what they're doing is they believe that what they're doing, even though it's out of the darkness or the black power or the negative or whatever you want to call it, is to benefit their client by putting an end to whatever is disturbing or coming against them. So in the realm of reality is we're all born with a higher consciousness to recognize what is beneficial for our own well-being. And when we participate in that, then good things come about it. I think what you're concerned about and what I'm concerned about also is the mechanics of it. And I think if we just get into putting the positive energy into the universe and let the universe work out the details for it, like Russ's ears, you know.
0: Well, you know, I mean, what you're saying sounds really good, and I hope you're right.
3: Oh, this is just a theory, you know. Nothing's written in granite. But like Russ's ears, you didn't say, well, think about some kind of medical procedure that would heal his ears. No, you didn't do that. You just said, let's just put some really good positive energy towards it.
0: That's correct.
3: And I think that's the key to it, is just use the positive healing energy and let the nature or the universe work out the details with it.
0: Well, it's a good theory, and essentially, certainly, that's what we were doing. Yep, that's a good theory. But everything about this right now, I mean, all of it is theories. We have not yet proven anything, not scientifically. Even though this graph will knock your socks off, and for those of you, as I said earlier, who have been around for years and years, you're not going to need any more proof than this. You may not have needed proof before this. But this is something that will cause you to suck your breath in and go, shh. Yikes. Or something. Equivalent. First time caller line, you're on the air. Hello.
4: Hi, Art?
0: Yes.
4: I've got a question.
0: Where are you?
4: San Antonio, Texas.
0: Okay.
4: Could it be possible that all this is being done by one, like, fan? Maybe he has a certain power or she has a certain power to help make all this happen?
0: To one what now?
4: One certain fan. I mean, a fan of yours.
0: Yes, I mean, exactly right. I mean, I was asking earlier, could we imagine the spikes, dual spikes, were actually produced by those folks who were praying to God, which I certainly allowed should go on at the same time, or was a spike produced by the people who were simply concentrating, or was a spike produced by one or two unusually powerful, gifted people out there? I think the answer is in the masses, because you go back to the graphs of what happened on September 11th and other mass things that have occurred, and I think that's adding up to prove that it's a mass effect of some kind versus a singular person.
4: Yeah, well, that would be something, wouldn't it, to have that power?
0: Yes.
4: All right, thank you.
0: Right, take care. We don't have the answers to these questions, and I'm sure that any pure scientific inquiry would go after the answers to these very specific questions, would require incredible amounts of repeatability. Wildcard Line, you're on the air. Good morning.
5: Good morning, Art.
0: Yes, sir.
5: Ohio Gazamas, our son.
0: Welcome, Ohio Gazamas.
5: I'm John in Vermont.
0: Yes, John.
5: I spoke to you last Thanksgiving. How do you feel about a prime directive in regards to this healing thing? I mean,
0: what do you mean by prime directive? You mean that there is some prime directive that would govern its use?
5: Yes.
0: There may be a prime directive that does govern its use, and we may simply have been living within that for all I know. This is all conjecture.
5: Yeah, I know. And I know what you know, the experiment that you did and the one you did a couple of years ago with the weather.
0: Yes.
5: Was a very powerful thing. But prior to Catholicism, there was a religion called the Mithraeans. I don't know if you ever heard of the Mithra.
0: No.
5: But they believed in a god of chaos and a god of order that had equal power.
0: Ah.
5: And,
0: yes.
5: It explained a lot more.
0: Kind of like randomness versus non-randomness.
5: Yeah.
0: Chaos versus order. That's very close, isn't it?
5: Yeah.
0: Uh-huh.
5: And until we, meet these alleged beings that are supposed to come back in the year 2012.
0: The end of the Mayan calendar.
5: Yeah.
0: Listen, I'm with you all the way. Thank you. Chaos versus order. Randomness versus non-randomness. Sure. Good parallels. But we're all sort of grasping in the dark here to some degree. East of the Rockies, you're on the air. Hello.
6: Hello.
0: Hi.
6: Hi, this is Nancy. I'm actually in Atlanta.
0: Yes, Nancy.
6: I was just taught something that may have some light on the test that you did and why the graph peaked so high.
0: Yeah, sure.
6: This was taught to me by a healer, and he can actually see the network of ether and energy traveling through the ether, and that's how he heals people, by changing the energy flow. And if that many people actually focused on something at the same time, then
0: the power would be by magnitude and percentage that much greater.
6: That's right.
0: Huh.
6: That's right. And
0: that could easily be.
6: Well, I know it sounds really impossible, but some shamans, there are a few people in the world that can actually see this happening. And, you know, we only use 10% of our brain, and they have trained the higher brain to be able to see that phenomenon. So it can really be used for good purposes.
0: Well, somebody pointed that exact thing out earlier, and they really are right. I mean, we know what the scientists would say about this. Oh, come on, do it again, do it again, do it again. And I don't know how many agains there would have to be for us to prove it to them. And they would scoff. But you're right. We only use 10% of our brain. And do those same scientists know what we do with the other 90%? No, no, no, no.
6: I don't think so.
0: No, they don't.
6: But this person actually teaches others how to do this. And I have been going to him for healing for about 3 or 4 years. And it's absolutely amazing. And I've seen him from across the room practice this on other people, and it's amazing what happens.
0: Well, there are individual healers, and I don't even know how they do what they do. The hand gets warm, they're empaths to some degree, and they do, I am told, they do heal. And I suppose there's some quackery out there as well involved in this, but the fact is they do heal. Now, when you multiply it by millions of minds...
6: That's exactly right.
0: You're doing something really, really powerful.
6: Very powerful. And I think that the reason that it peaked prior to 9-1-1 was that there were so many of Bin Laden's people who were focusing on what was going to happen.
0: Either that or the subconscious of many, many people understood at some level that something big was just about to happen.
6: That's right, because... there is, that network goes, you know, all through the universe, and so the energy that you and I might send out goes to people in China at some level.
0: Well, it sure is fascinating stuff anyway, isn't it?
6: It really is, and, you know, for someone to be able to teach that, it's, that adds, I think, some validity to it.
0: I agree, ma'am. I've got to go. We're at the bottom of the hour. Listen to the words. I'm Art Bell. This is Coast to Coast AM.
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1: You know, maybe just love just drive the graph right off the top. A lot of people, you know, say it's all about love. Oh, well. It's all conjecture, but it certainly is fascinating, isn't it?
0: Now we take you back to the night of October 19th, 2001, on Art Bell, Somewhere in Time.

0: back into the night we go. First time caller line, you're on the air. Good morning.
1: Hi, good morning.
0: Hi there, where are you?
1: I'm in Idaho right now.
0: Idaho. Okay, yeah. And you're a first time caller?
1: Yes, I am.
0: That's a good thing. What is your first name?
1: I'm Becky.
0: Becky. That's a good name, too. What's up, Becky?
1: Well, I find this stuff pretty interesting. I have a lot of questions, though.
0: Like what?
1: Well, okay, I see the graph on the internet.
0: Yes.
1: But what's behind it? I guess I just don't understand
0: what it all means.
1: Well, what is it? Let me see. I'm trying to get this all out.
0: What is it measuring?
1: Yeah. Well, how are they measuring it? What are they using?
0: They're using about 39 far-flung computers, and these computers are generating in different parts of the world, all the way around the world, and they're generating random numbers by crazy, just randomness, all right?
1: Uh-huh.
0: And they're looking for any change, collective change in that randomness, and those computers are sending all of their information back to the Big Mama computer at Princeton University in New Jersey.
1: Uh-huh.
0: And so we tried last night this grand experiment, and we have Princeton actually monitoring. In fact, they've been monitoring this whole thing for a long time without our knowledge. I just found out a couple of weeks ago that they were even doing this.
1: Uh-huh.
0: But we knew that Princeton was monitoring, and so we tried it at the exact time that you see that giant spike happening.
1: Okay.
0: Millions of us, all at the same time.
1: But how do the computers...
0: The computers register the difference because the randomness stops. In other words, it becomes less random all of a sudden. And so they're measuring that difference, and that measurement is illustrated to you on this graph.
1: Okay, so the computer is just randomly coming up with different numbers.
0: Right, and we're affecting what those computers are doing.
1: Okay.
0: Do you understand?
1: How did they even come up with even... do that, I mean, with numbers and...
0: Well, to really get down to be able to explain it to you technically would take somebody better than myself.
1: Okay.
0: I'm just giving you sort of the general concept,
1: right,
0: of how they came up with the delta, the difference, the graph.
1: Okay. It's really interesting. I have so many questions.
0: It is totally fascinating. And did you listen to the program last night?
1: I just caught tonight where they played like the last hour.
0: I see. All right, well, that's the best I can do for you in a quick and dirty. And frankly, I really can't go all that far beyond quick and dirty because I only understand so much of it myself. I think I'm not alone. Now, there will be many people, experts, who I've had in the past on the program over the past decade and better, who will have some pretty strong ideas about what's happened here, I'm sure. You're going to hear a lot of talk about this, believe me, a whole lot of talk about this. And I'll let them go ahead and dissect what has happened here. Wildcard line, you're on the air. Hello.
2: Good morning, Mr. Bell.
0: Good morning.
2: My name is Brandy. I'm in East Tennessee.
0: Hi, Brandy.
2: Where the leaves are gorgeous and there are millions of people here looking out.
0: Oh, they're really beginning to change now, huh?
2: Oh, yeah, they're gorgeous.
0: Oh, it is a pretty time of year.
2: You've had an interesting day.
0: Yes, I have had an interesting day.
2: That song, Crystal Gale's song, song is gorgeous.
0: Oh, isn't it? It's absolutely... captured me, and that I guess is exactly what it was intended to do. You know, to capture the whole spirit of the program.
2: You must have just been grinning
0: ear to ear.
2: Yeah.
0: In fact, you can see some photographs. We got some pictures with Crystal, and they're on the website tonight.
2: Oh, I'll check that out.
0: Okay.
2: When you started talking, I was anxiously awaiting because I just had this feeling that you said that it would probably be about 48 hours before Princeton could get back to us.
0: That's correct.
2: And I just had this feeling that it wasn't going to take that long.
0: And they made it in just under 24.
2: And you started talking, oh my God, that's gone. is it? And then I was grinning.
0: I didn't have enough time to become calm. I got the information like 2 minutes before airtime. And I was so nervous I could barely hold the graph up to my webcam to take that initial photograph I took. I was so blown away.
2: And then I started cursing like mad because I'm at work and I have no internet access.
0: Well, you will have, right?
2: Yes, I'm leaving in a few hours to go home and the first thing I do.
0: Well, then you're lucky because Keith remotely did this for me. He got a real good, clear copy of the graph and put it up under What's New. First item, you can't miss it. It'll be there when you get home.
2: Good. And I wanted to say, I understand your prudent caution with this.
0: Mm.
2: And I appreciate it, and I think that that's the wise thing to do. But.
0: What?
2: But.
0: The other shoe drops.
2: I.
0: The sandal comes down on the floor.
2: No, the not pursuing knowledge because you're afraid of what might be done with it.
0: Right.
2: That's
0: ignorant?
2: No, it's not. And it's understandable that you're afraid of what people will do with something powerful, but that doesn't mean you shouldn't attempt to learn anyway. You know what I mean? And if you're only doing, well, if they ask you to do this again and all you're doing is trying to affect their graph, their meters, whatever.
0: Then maybe
2: you're
0: not it wouldn't work. Maybe it wouldn't work if we...
2: Well, maybe it would. At least you wouldn't be directing it toward anything like changing the weather or blowing up Osama bin Laden's head while he's sitting there eating bean and rice. if that's all you're doing is just trying to affect that, then you're not trying to harm anything, and nobody can really convolute that into something harmful. And then, we could learn.
0: Well,
2: could be the first step.
0: And so the theory goes, but I've seen a lot of Twilight Zones.
2: Oh, but this isn't television. This is television. And God isn't Rod Serling. And this could be the first step toward our evolution into a Type 1 civilization.
0: Yeah, it really.
2: And then we really could build a monument to Art Bell.
0: No, I don't want any monuments. I don't want any monuments.
2: Well, I just wanted to, because you're talking about how you're leaning against it, and I just want you to think, you know, that this doesn't have to be that way, you know? It doesn't have to be that way. It doesn't have to be negative.
0: Yeah, I'm with you. I understand. And believe me, your argument is strong and on my mind.
2: Okay.
0: All
2: thank
0: right?
2: you.
0: Right, thank you very much, and take care. Yeah, it's very much on my mind. And will surely be on my mind and haunt me for a long, long, long time now. Man, this is going to haunt me. East of the Rockies, you're on the air. Hello.
3: Hi, Art.
0: Hi.
3: This is Tony out in Cincinnati.
0: Yes, sir.
3: You're a little cautious. I can understand that. I want to throw something out. Most of the things that happen, if not everything in the universe, can be explained by physics, correct? For the most part. Not everything.
0: Supposedly.
3: Exactly.
0: Pretty much of everything out there is, according to scientists, can be explained in physics, yes.
3: Okay. Well, if there is an equal and opposite reaction to every action, if it's a good action, isn't there an equal and opposite negative reaction?
0: Well,
3: is that a possibility as long as
0: I
3: what you're afraid of?
0: Sir, I had a physicist on from Princeton a couple nights ago.
3: Right. I was listening.
0: And we discussed, you know, I put it to him about whether he thought the mind could exert influence beyond the boundaries of the physical skin, right?
3: Right.
0: And he sort of politely said,
3: no way.
0: Not only no, but hell no.
3: Right. But if it does, and this does work, that's a possibility. And I know that that's part of what you're thinking, that, you know, it can also be a negative as well as a positive. And if there's a positive, you know, I believe a caller said something about there was an earthquake last night. Possibly.
0: Oh, yeah. Thanks for that.
3: That's what got me on this train of thought, that if maybe we got Rush's hearing back, that maybe there was a negative that happened because of this. And I can understand where you're coming from about possibly being afraid.
0: Maybe some 5-year-old in Bangladesh went deaf. I mean, you can imagine a million different things. I'm just cautious because I don't know. I honestly, honest to God, I don't know. I don't know what this is, what it means, what it can be used for, whether it can be used negatively as well as positively. I suspect it can. What it would mean if we proved this scientifically to the world, and what the world would do with it, and what the consequences of that would be. I am troubled.
3: Same here a little bit.
0: But I'm also riveted and fascinated at the same time.
3: Right, but I just thought I'd throw that out there and see what you thought about that theory.
0: I appreciate it.
3: Okay.
0: Thank you, my friend. And
3: all right. All right,
0: care.
3: Bye-bye.
0: West of the Rockies, you are on the air. Good morning.
4: Good morning, Art.
0: Hi.
4: Oh, what a day for you.
0: Yep, what a day.
4: And JC just passed it off. It was the icing on the cake.
0: I couldn't believe it.
4: We haven't heard from him for so long.
0: J.C. Festus, I'm going to call him.
4: That's perfect. I'm calling from Oahu, Hawaii.
0: Oh. How are the islands?
4: Oh, same as always, but I miss the color, the leaf change, the color, you know, of the leaves and all that, the changing of the seasons.
0: Do you think that there really is anything to the fact that you can have too much paradise?
4: Yes. I think so.
0: I too, began to miss the seasons. You know, I lived in tropical climates for a lot of years and
4: yeah.
0: on islands for a lot of years, and I began to miss it.
4: Well, my cat loves the sound of your voice. He sits here and listens to Art Bell with me every time you're on. When you're not on, then he doesn't want to listen.
0: Your cat?
4: Yes, he loves the sound of your voice. I think it's a vibration or something.
0: Well, I love cats, so maybe that comes through even on the radio.
4: He senses it.
0: Yeah, maybe.
4: And I believe that this is your destiny to help develop this tool.
0: Yikes.
4: Art?
0: Yes.
4: Are you there?
0: Yeah, I said yikes.
4: Oh, I want to get yikes on my license plate.
0: My destiny. Boy, that would be some destiny, wouldn't it?
4: I believe it is. And, you know, by ignoring this, this knowledge is out there already. The knowledge is there that this works. And by ignoring it, it's not going to go away. It's going to be developed no matter what. And sticking your head in the sand is not going to make it go away. It's going to be developed.
0: Well, I'm not exactly sticking my head in the sand, but I am, you know, trying to clear my nostrils and my ears of sand and think real hard about
4: well,
0: it.
4: Well, do you remember Ed Dames? Didn't he talk about how their remote viewing team in the military was unable to harm anyone when they tried it? They couldn't affect, like, Saddam Hussein?
0: Yes, but I've really got to tell you, I've talked to other remote viewers, and when you start talking to them about this subject, some will deny that that can be done, but others invite you to listen between the lines while they don't deny it.
4: Okay, well, the creator of all created all, correct?
0: I believe that.
4: Okay, so he even, or she, the power created everything, even evil. And it's because it created it, it's more powerful. So I believe there is a prime directive from that creator. And that this only good can be worked by this. Even witches will say that if they try to do a bad spell on someone, that the evil comes back to them tenfold.
0: Yes, but they also have ways to protect themselves from that bounce.
4: Yeah, they protect themselves with the power of good.
0: Well, I don't know how you do that if you have evil intent to begin with.
4: Well, they work the spell so that it's not...
0: But see, I talked to some really good... I know some really good witches. Trust me on this.
4: Well, why don't you talk to Evelyn about this? Peglini.
0: Guess what her opinion is. Guess what?
4: What?
0: She's going to be on the program next week. I will ask her.
4: Please ask her, Art, because I really believe this is your destiny. I think you are going to go down in the history books as being really important in this field.
0: I appreciate the call, huh?
4: Okay.
0: Thank you very much. Take care.
5: Important in this field.
0: Hello there. First time caller line. You're on the air.
6: Well, I was just thinking about earlier you're saying how... it might be the prayer or the conscience.
0: Now wouldn't that be a neat experiment? I mean, if you were going to proceed with this, you could try a purely religious effect, and then you could also try a purely non-religious concentration.
6: Exactly. Well, I'm saying maybe they should go to the Vatican or something where the Pope is having one of these mass prayers that he always has, and like monitor it there or something, you know. You know, I was just thinking that, you know, maybe they could do that to find out what it really is.
0: Or maybe when the Pope has a mass prayer of some kind, Princeton could correlate that with on a graph, and we could find out if it has the same effect. Or we could do that experiment here if we decide to proceed with these experiments.
6: Yeah, I think that'd be, like, a great idea to try, you know. And, you know, I'm a long-time listener, you know, first-time caller, but I think this subject just really, because I participated last night, and, I mean, this subject is just mind-boggling.
0: Have you seen the graph yet?
6: No, I have not, actually.
0: Oh, man, are you in for a surprise?
6: I just got off work, actually.
0: You're in for a surprise. Remember when you look at it that at the bottom you're looking at times, and you'll find that it covers a two-day period in total, September 18th through the 19th. And when you get to about 10 o'clock, in the 10 o'clock hour, 10 through 11, which is exactly when we did these experiments, whoosh. I mean, whoosh, it'll just, it just goes off the chart almost.
6: Oh, geez.
0: I know. So
6: I think that's crazy.
0: It is crazy.
6: Cool.
0: So yeah. If you are able to get to a computer in the next day or so, it's right at the top of the webpage under What's New. It's the first item.
6: Okay, cool. I will definitely check that out.
0: All right.
6: I appreciate you taking my call.
0: And I appreciate your making it. Thank you very much. All right. What a night. Well, what a day. And during the day yesterday, if you didn't hear it earlier, Crystal Gale came to visit, came to lunch. Guess who came to lunch? Crystal Gale. And when she came, she brought a record which is so obviously about this program. Listen carefully to the words, because I'm going to close with this. From the high desert, I'm Art Bell. Now listen carefully. Ta-ta.

0: this is the President of the United States. Who is this? Is it you again?
1: Look behind you.
0: This is my private line. How did you get through?
1: They're everywhere. All the time. We see them every day. But you have to look behind you.
0: There is nothing behind me. How did you get this number?
1: The spaceman told me.
0: What spaceman?
1: It doesn't matter. They're telling you about monsters. Please, you must look behind you.
0: Young lady, there are no monsters in the Oval Office.

I'm Clyde Lewis, and this is Ground Zero. The number is called tonight, 877-733-1011. That's 877-733-1011. Rest assured, we're all in one piece tonight. Of course, many of you follow the Ground Zero page. Understand that both Wes and I were here in the building late at night. We were held here because we couldn't leave. There were flashbangs and all kinds of things happening below the building. It was odd because they just came in really quickly and they left as fast as they came. SWAT teams, tactical teams, all kinds of stuff. I mean, I just got word from the police department here that the riots and the protests or whatever they are have begun. They're asking people not to go downtown again. I'm wondering how long this is going to go. Because I've been hearing, you know, people on the news saying, well, we'll do it for as long as it takes. But they never say what the strategy is here. I mean, they said, well, we want justice. We want this. Okay, so the cops got charged. And let's see. George Floyd is going to be buried soon. Oh, yeah, I think today was his last memorial. If you look at all of the newscasters that are on all the networks, they look like they're run down, tired, and exhausted. They are. I'm run down, tired, and exhausted. Somebody said, well, you're not looking good, Clyde. Well, I know I'm not looking good. Nobody's looking good. None of our staff are looking good. I was saying to my wife the other day, because she said to me, she says, you're looking tired. And I said, yeah. I says, I look worse than I did when I just got out of my cancer surgery right now, I think. I mean, you know, I got to a point where I was thinking, gosh, I'm losing weight. I'm looking good. I'm feeling good. Now I'm gaining weight. I'm looking bad. And I'm feeling crappy. And this is how they want America to be. This is how they want us to be. Look, I mean, it's affecting everybody in various ways. Some people it's not affecting at all. They think, oh, I can do this. I deal with this. I'm used to this. But, you know, I find myself sucking in a lot of TV and a lot of, you know, I'm finding new TV shows to watch. My friend, like I said, bought me one of those Fire Sticks, so I have access to everything now. I can watch whatever I want. I've been watching this show, just to turn you on to it. It's called What We Do in the Shadows. I know that maybe I'm old to the party or whatever, but it makes fun of vampire culture, and I thought it was funny. It's just a funny show. I laugh out loud because of the silliness. How silly it is. It's good escape, but, you know, there are other things that you find. Like I said, I was watching Do the Right Thing a couple nights ago. It was on Peacock, which is another streaming service that's available. There's Tubi, there's Peacock, there's Roku, there's Pluto. I mean, my gosh, it's like there's wall-to-wall things to watch. If you know, and even we were talking about our library, Aftermath. Aftermath.media. That thing is loaded with videos. It's loaded with documents. I mean, if you're just bored out of your mind and you want to do some research, just go to Aftermath.media and sign up. 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You get, it's a monthly thing and you get to go into the library. You got the montages. You got the rarities. You've got the videos. You've got Nucifer, which is our news service. And I was looking it over today and they basically amped it up. And with more listeners subscribing, we're going to make it even better. But I was just like going, whoa, this is really nice. And we got a lot of people that are signing up to Aftermath. 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Like I said, I was even on Aftermath today reading and listening and getting some video material and thinking to myself, wow. So, I mean, it's inspiring me to do other things I wouldn't normally do on the radio, which I'm about to do. And it's just all because of the fact that we've got a library, and it's a very good library. 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It's going to be

he's an actor now, but he's a rap artist as well. And he headed up a rap group called Body Count. And I remember they were very controversial when they first came out. Body Count, Body Count, Body Count. They were kind of heavy metal and rap mixed together. It's back when heavy metal and rap didn't mind playing together, like Aerosmith and, you know, and all those other bands were kind of jumping in into the fray back when we were first in, well, we were just getting out of high school because we had Sugar Hill Gang, but that was all rap. But, you know, then we get Run DMC and we get, you know, Aerosmith, and then you got Body Count with Ice-T and it's really heavy metal stuff. Well, they came out with a song a while back called No Lives Matter. And the song would never make it to regular radio because its content is controversial and it's loaded with F-bombs throughout. However, the message that I got from the song, it may be a bit cynical for all the virtue signaling that is going on right now, but it tells the truth about how the government treats people of all colors. And I wish I could play the song on the air because it's so good. But because it's loaded with so many F-bombs. But in the beginning of the song, Ice-T, the lead rapper, Ice-T, acknowledges that at this moment it's about how Black Lives Matter. However, in the end, when all the dust settles, the government makes it apparent that no lives matter. Here's a little taste of the lyrics. But honestly, it ain't just black. Now, this is from the song. So this isn't me saying it. This is the song. Quote, but honestly, it ain't just black. It's yellow, it's brown, it's red. It's anyone who ain't got cash. Poor whites they call trash. They can't F with us. Once they realize we're all on the same side, they can't split us up and let them prosper off the divide. They can't F with us. Once they realize we're all on the same side, they can't split us up and let them prosper off the divide. So what Ice-T is saying is that, you know, the division is what splits us up. Right now it's all about Black Lives Matter. Of course, Black Lives do matter. But it's not just that Black Lives Matter. See, and anybody who tells you differently doesn't understand. You know, they're not saying that all lives don't matter. They're saying that at the moment we need to think about how black lives are treated. But then Ice-T says, in the end, it's not about black lives. It's not about anything. It's about how your life doesn't matter to them. And what he means by that is the elites, the rich elites. And it's relevant because it all goes back to what the government says and what the government takes away. And those who are protesting or protesting now forget that the government has done, the government gives you lip service. And what the government has done in the past is obvious, and how they hope you don't remember what they haven't done so they can be voted in to continue their oppressive controls. There is a line in the song where he talks about, it says, read the BS history books. That BS history books will tell you that even after every revolt, whether it be the Watts riots, whether it be Rodney King, whether it be any of this stuff, you know, what we forget is what we forget that we're the government. We are the guys that make the choices here. And we need to remember that those that govern us do so by consent. And so where we are now has everything to do with how we have allowed those who govern us the ability to control us without question. So rebellion is there. But, you know, rebellion is one thing, but participating in government, participating in the situation. See, well, the rebellion is now, and the rebellion is now, it's about racism, it's the abuses of police power. The protesters may not realize that what they are doing probably won't change anything. And the voting might, but who knows? I mean, they're saying voting this, you got to vote, show your, you know, support or whatever. But see, voting doesn't help unless it is done with the strategy of understanding of just who they are voting for and how the candidates are selected. You see, I mean, I heard an interview recently with one of my favorite female comedians. It's Leslie Jones. She was on Saturday Night Live. She's a big black girl. That's, you know, she's hilarious because she's always loud and obnoxious. Leslie, at age 22, was involved with the Rodney King riot. She was there. She appeared on The Late Show with Seth Meyers. And she said that she understands the perspective of young protesters today. And then she says, but there's nothing that could be said to stop them. She said, quote, there was nothing you could have said to me back then. I was ready to burn everything down. She said that while the riots led to no real consequences for the officers who beat King up, the destruction of Los Angeles affected black businesses for years, which Jones described as burning down our own house. Looking back, she said she wouldn't have participated.

So she urged everyone to vote, but then added something I wasn't comfortable with and I thought was very counterintuitive, and that is she said, they always have this counterintuitive attitude where they say, you need to vote for someone other than him. And she was referring to Donald Trump. Vote for someone other than him. I'm going to tell you this right now. This is something that a driver today told me, and it's true. Trump sucks is not a strategy. Thinking that Trump sucks is not a strategy to win anything. So this Trump sucks strategy is not going to win, protesters. This Trump sucks strategy is not going to win, virtue signalers. The Trump sucks strategy, not a strategy, and yet this is what we're hearing, and this is what some people are feeling that is enough to change everything. Trump sucks is not a strategy. It just isn't. Think about that for a moment. 877-733-1011. That's 877-733-1011. I'm Clyde Lewis. 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

0: I'm Clyde Lewis. You are listening to Ground Zero. I just can't tell you how much I'm in love with that statement. Trump sucks is not a strategy. And I talked about this with a driver driving into work today. He basically gave me it. He gave me the line. I said, I'm stealing your line. He says, well, I'll be listening. So I'm stealing your line. Trump sucks is not a strategy. See, what many people fail to realize, that any vote for either Trump or Biden will give us more of the same, because those in the government are now in process. They're in the process of treating everything like it's an episode of some poorly executed science fiction drama. Crisis after crisis is exhausting Americans, and many people are thinking that much of what is happening is being contrived by the elites in order to implement further draconian measures on every citizen, because in the end, it's the green that matters. It's the Green Deal, it's the green bucks, it's the green. It's the money, it's the ideology, it's all of this stuff that can make money off the division and fragmenting of the citizenry. Over the past several decades, Americans have been bombarded with overwhelming and exhausting televised episodes of political theater. The media has also been hitting us with a dose of vague and hypocritical security theater as well. And, you know, using the word episode, I think, is especially appropriate, because the dramatic scenes are all sequential and continuously broadcast just for your reaction. Now, it appears that cameras everywhere are capturing police brutality during the riots. And what is most annoying is that after the event, it's like we have this episode formula of The Talking Dead. You know what I'm talking about. It's where there's a panel of people that talk about tonight's episode. Who dies? Who lives? Who gets the baseball bat in the head from the guy in the black? You see? I mean, these various dramas, if you're keeping track, whether they be Russian interference, impeachment, COVID-19, civil unrest, the drama is designed to elicit emotion. Foment anger, it's there to unite or divide the nation in order to ultimately affect change. So societal cataclysms is what we're looking at, a societal cataclysm. And a societal cataclysms we're experiencing now could be naturally occurring, of course. But see, I believe that there's natural random history, and then there's also conspiracy history. And so you start seeing certain trends like, demographics, technology, modernization, education, centralization. You start seeing how the economic inequality starts to take form. Political platforms and even systemic corruption add all to the civilizational decay. So on the other hand, we could be seeing the upheavals being directed in consonance with scripts written by inner circles of powerful people and in accordance to the Hegelian dialectic. And we've talked about Hegelian dialectic before. How citizens view the changes realized by the United States over the last few decades in particular would depend upon their interpretations of probabilities and outcomes, or rather the extent they believe in coincidence or conspiracy. Is what is happening coincidence? Is it conspiracy? I mean, flip the channels. You flip from COVID-19 to riots. COVID-19 to riots. There's another thing coming, and another thing coming, and another thing coming. Dark winter has been extended, obviously. I mean, right now, I'm looking outside my window. We're having cold air, cold weather. We had a tornado nearly touched down near my house the other day. Right off I-205 and Powell, and I live just maybe a mile away from 205 and Powell. Tornado comes down, almost touches down, almost takes out a bunch of stuff. Had a water spout out on the ocean the other night. It's because we have a warm pressure system fighting with a cold pressure system, and this is what we get. Plus protesters, they come like rain too. They come, they go, they come as fast as they go. And so, you know, I know a lot of people say, well, when are you going to get into talking about some of these paranormal stories? Well, I'm talking about right now, which I've always talked about, and I've varied it from time to time. I'm talking about the grand conspiracy. And I know that people go, oh, Clyde, not everything's a conspiracy. Grand conspiracies are implausible because ambitious schemes that you talk about fail. And we got to have whistleblowers that tell you about the conspiracy. And they got to be there to confirm what you're saying. And sometimes it takes forever for these whistleblowers to come forward. And then sometimes they're afraid to expose the plans of powerful conspirators. So I understand these objections, and then yes, they have a ring of truth. I'm not dismissing the fact that, you know, your weird Uncle Clyde be going off on some tangent, unless, of course, the powerful few have only advanced those who've demonstrated allegiance while shunning, banishing, imprisoning, or even expiring those who don't fall in line. And we know that happens all the time. Greed kills, and they can make you an unperson if they want to. I mean, it's important to understand the conspiracy here is the conspiracy to stabilize the United States of America. Okay? I mean, this is where we are right now. We're seeing a destabilization, and this destabilization operation has been used in other countries to topple corrupt regimes. Remember when I used to talk about the dirty war in Argentina? When I lived there? Remember? And people say, oh, yeah, Clyde, yeah. But there's something about it. It's called the pattern of transition, where we're seeing power being exchanged quickly. And this was a concept and a strategy that was introduced in something called Operation Condor. The program was used in 1973, and it happened on September 11th, 1973. September 11th, 1973. We'll give you more details on that coming up on Ground Zero. 877-733-1011. That's 877-733-1011. Back before Ground Zero. Don't go away.
1: Hey guys, it's Clyde, and I'm excited to tell you about Youngevity, a supplement company that I've been associated with since 2016. After 1 year, I lost 140 pounds and felt so much more energetic. Since 1997, Youngevity has had one objective, to enhance the lives of people through lively health and wealth. 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
3: It was a pretty dark time, I think, in our history, and I think that's not what justice looks like. I don't think it's what even keeping prisoners of war responsibly looks like.
4: The campaign, known as Operation Condor, involved military dictatorships in Argentina, Bolivia, Brazil, Chile, Paraguay, Peru, and Uruguay.
5: So this is the first time that the general public is going to hear the details of this horrible list of atrocities that killed so many people.
6: There has been no Truth and Reconciliation Commission to determine the precise extent of the U.S.'s role in the killing or disappearance of some 80,000 people, nor has there been any accountability.
7: What we now have is a police state.
8: Attention, attention, attention. American forces are here to help. Remain calm. We will not tolerate civil disobedience.
9: Now, abortion. Officials at every level of government are preparing for the worst.
10: President Bush is more than willing to consult with Congress about new lines of authority that could bypass the Department of Homeland Security, bypass
11: the military is front and center.
12: We are not a police state.
13: The police state.
14: Oh, it could never happen in America. Yes, it happened in Germany, and unfortunately, yeah, there were a lot of Jews that were killed in the Holocaust, but it will never happen in America. It's already happened.
15: A world in which there is the very real prospect of a new world order.
16: The affirmative task we have now
12: is to actually create a new world order. But the greatest threat on this front springs from the distinct illiberal and external actors who equate their success with fracturing the liberal international order.
13: I believe we, and particularly you,

0: Clyde Lewis. You are listening to Ground Zero. What you are seeing now is a quick exchange of power. It's been done before. It was done on September 11th, 1973. It took a while, but of course it was successful. And the power that was exchanged in the 1973 Operation Condor mission, power that was exchanged was economic power, political power, and power over the people, where lives were controlled with the aid of a secret national security apparatus. The enforcers of the new experiment were clandestine intelligence operators. They were later revealed to be CIA operatives. Their objective was to create a common enemy or ideology, then round up dissidents, and then place them in internment camps where they were either tortured or killed. This experiment to overthrow a number of South American governments, again, happened on September 11th, 1973. Now, do you ever even wonder why figures like George W. Bush and Barack Obama are attacking President Trump? Well, the reason is simple. The reason is because the plan of what would be called the new Condor is being stymied by the president in power. And even though history will show that prominent figures like both the George W. Bush administration and the Obama administration were involved with the experiment, and I'm talking about people who served under George W. Bush and Obama, there is a compelling argument that these men are still calling the shots and pulling the strings in a similar experiment being carried out here in the United States today. And that our September 11th attack was similar in the way that it was a catalyzing event that hardened the resolve of the security state. The end result will be similar to what happened in Chile and later Argentina, Bolivia, Brazil, Paraguay, and Uruguay. In intelligence circles, we know control is administered via a need-to-know compartmentalization, and it's secured by constant surveillance. So perhaps blackmail and threats to individuals and loved ones are secret tactics used to compel loyalty. And there are many old school Cold War strategists that I'm sure are loved and supported by the crowd that wishes to burn down the country and create this quick and rapid exchange of power. Now, as I have said, it's always the right that will call out George Soros as the mastermind behind everything. And even though he is a bad actor, there are others we forget that had a hand in the exchange of power that happened on September 11th, 1973, in the coup that pushed a swift change of power to the elite special interests of these countries. It was an experiment. Under Operation Condor, the intelligence agencies used unlawful spying and wiretapping, along with citizen informants, to round up thousands of people who were suspected of involvement with insurgent or extremist groups. Now, think about that for a moment. We're already understanding the unlawful spying and wiretapping that Edward Snowden said that we were in the middle of. People like Julian Assange tried to warn us of the spying, wiretapping, and they, of course, are now being silenced. And then we hear that Operation Condor used citizen informants, a snitch society, like, oh, I don't know, maybe contact tracers that will be there to actually point out the numbers of people who are rebelling or are could be insurgent combatants or those who won't stick with the program, the new programs that are being introduced. So we have the Stasi being established as we speak. Henry Kissinger was actually President Richard Nixon's national security advisor at the time of the Condor experiment. And today, he's considered a war criminal in many countries. But Kissinger was an advisor to Barack Obama, and President Trump had a secret meeting with him before he took office. Now, George H.W. Bush Sr., or George Sr., was also part of the power exchange during his funeral, that when he passed away, if you remember. All of his past misdeeds and crimes were overlooked because he was an outspoken critic of Donald Trump. But he has also been called a war criminal for the role the CIA played under his direction in fostering and covering up for the assassination squads that roam Latin America. And, of course, many people believe the streets of Washington. Some say that George H.W. Bush had something to do with the Kennedy assassination. It's all this incestuous group of lone nuts that are running Washington. Vice President Dick Cheney and Defense Secretary Donald Rumsfeld were likewise implicated in Condor. Cheney was the White House chief of staff during the Condor operation, while Donald Rumsfeld was defense secretary supervising U.S. ties to the Latin American military. So during an event at George Washington University in October of 2015, Joe Biden said that he thought former Vice President Dick Cheney was a decent man. He said, quote, "I actually like Dick Cheney for real. I get on with him. I think he's a decent man. Well, the former vice president also said Cheney was extremely helpful in teaching him about the requirements of the office after the 2008 election and as he transitioned into that role. It was also Joe Biden that stated that we need to prepare for a new world order, much like what George H.W. Bush talked about, much like what George Bush talked about, and much like what Barack Obama would be talking about. So it's amazingly obvious to me as to what is happening here. Now that we see that the pre-Trump GOP is now jumping ship, and many of these past presidents and GOP officials are now denouncing Trump as president. You see what's going on now? See, this is a repeat of Operation Condor. This is our dirty war, and everyone is the target now. And since the election of Donald Trump, we've watched one political episode after another. Election hacking, impeachment, a pandemic. And just like regular commercial breaks came, the seemingly strategic school, church, synagogue, country, music, garlic festival shootings. We had U.S. mail Syria bombings. All of these things make for riveting and dramatic televised history. Flip the channel and you're flipping through history. It's history that they're making now, episode after episode after episode. And like I said, at the end of it all, they have a talking dead moment where they have one guy conducting a rundown of what happened in today's episode. So the apparent on-screen murder of George Floyd now serves as the new facilitator of violence and confusion as COVID-19 fizzles in the summer sun. I mean, at least until the vitamin D depletes this fall and they extend winter because they're going to do Operation Dark Winter, which, of course, is now in the works. And we've talked about this, too. And yes, be assured that COVID-19 will be back next season in force and once again dominating the air. Operation Dark Winter will be getting a great start as more COVID-19 tests are available, and with them come the illusion of more sick and more dead rather than more tested and more recovering. And that's exactly what's going on now. More and more tests are being done. So we're hearing more and more about the spikes in disease. Now, it's funny that, you know, no one is saying we should outlaw and stop these marches, because they're not practicing social distancing, and I don't care if they are wearing a mask. Okay? So I think we need to understand this, that this is a hypocritical, strange experiment, and people don't see. I mean, look, if you feel uneasy about all this, it isn't because you don't care. It's because you're figuring that maybe you're being, as Spike Lee would say, you're being bamboozled. You're being lied to. You're being fooled and you're being confused. And when people are confused, they do absolutely nothing. Let's go to Darren in Oregon. Hi, Darren. You're on Ground Zero.
1: Hey, Clyde. How you doing? Thanks for taking my call.
0: You bet.
1: What you just said about South America, my cousin, Jeffy, he was down there in the Peace Corps. And I don't know if it was Argentina or Chile, but he was in the Peace Corps. And I thought it was Pinochet. Cops were, you know, the dirty war. He was down there from, what, 73 to 84,
0: mm-hmm.
1: 85.
0: Mm-hmm.
1: And, brother, he got the heck out of there. And everything you said is just like he told me, man. And I'm like, well, I'm glad you're back in the States, you know.
0: Yeah, I mean, I wasn't there for, you know, it lasted from 73 to about, 85, 86. So it was a long run.
1: Yeah.
0: It was a long run for that, and what happened was exactly what's happening now. There were riots, there were fighting, there was a quick exchange of power, removing what they felt was a leader that wasn't a good leader for the country, and they put in a puppet government, and then what happened is the economies of all these countries crashed. All of the aristocrats failed. They fell, and they couldn't be proud anymore of what they had. They lost their businesses. They were looting the banks. They were burning down businesses. Same thing. And then what happened is that they were there was a very, very, very strong-handed enforcement of censorship. They were asking certain artists to leave, and they were exiled to places like Chile and Canada, and they couldn't speak their minds about the government. They couldn't do anything, and they were censoring them. And gosh, there's so many things I could tell you that they were doing that we're doing now. And they created a war between the Christians and the Jews. There was a war between them that was happening as well. And it was, once again, like World War II, where they were talking about how the Jews were the scum and that anyone who
1: who
0: practiced anything against the government and the faith were actually, you know, they were taken to camps and they were tortured. They were taken to black spot camps and torturing facilities. This was something that was going on. And
1: yeah, you know, I heard Clyde real quick that they had trained Great Danes. You'd be dragged into a basement of a government building, and they were trained to attack you in the groin, women and guys, and to torture you, and give it up. And he also mentioned the CIA was involved too, and just like you said, sir. And so, and anyway,
0: all the names I mentioned are the same names that seem to pop up in all these situations. They use them as consultants for government. And I think people need to understand it's more than just George Soros. There are other people in there that have been, pulling the strings on a lot of people. And it's the same methodology. Just look up September 11th, 1973, and you will learn exactly where we're headed right now.
1: That's what my cousin, he just called me from Arizona. He's older than me, way older, but he called me from there and said the same thing. And by the way, he loves you. And oh, by the way, it's not Powell Butte. I don't know where you're at. It's Wilson Hill.
0: It's what? What hill?
1: Wilson Hill.
0: Oh, okay.
1: Yeah, we used to ride motorcycles up there before they made it illegal. This was in the late 70s, early 80s.
0: All I can say is that you walk a block up from my place. It's a beautiful community. You walk a block down, it's not. So I'm stuck in this purgatory hell where I live. Luckily, though, we have a lot of police officers that are patrolling the area and keeping it safe. 877-733-1011. That's 877-733-1011. I'm Clyde Lewis. 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

0: ask yourself, is it coincidence or is it conspiracy? Operation Condor. I've talked about it before. September 11, 1973. A quick exchange of power done so in the same way we're seeing it tonight. The same way we've been seeing it for the last 10, 13 nights. It just seems to be happening, and it didn't stop. It kept going and going and going and going. And it wasn't until, I believe, 1985 before they finally pulled out of this fighting. And it started in 73 and ended in 85. So we got a long haul to go, especially if they're going to be pushing Dark Winter and several other things. I mean, here are some things you need to understand and listen to, because these are things that if you go back in history and you go the play-by-play, it's all out of the book. It's all out of the blueprint. Let's go to Eric in Arizona. Hi, Eric. You're on Ground Zero. Hi, Eric. You're on Ground Zero. Go ahead.
1: Yes, sir. You there?
0: Yes.
1: Dude, I'm so glad that I found you. If it wasn't for George Norrie, I don't think I ever would have.
0: What's on your mind?
1: You said something the other day that was very deep about the black family and their house burning.
0: Mm-hmm.
1: And how all houses matter. All houses matter.
0: No, I was saying that, to learn what it means, what Black Lives Matter means, is you basically talk about a family, black family, whose house is on fire. And instead of the fire department putting out the fire, the house that was on fire, they go and they put water on all the other houses. And the family says, what are you doing? It says, well, all these other houses, we don't want any embers to get on them to catch on fire. But our house is burning. What are you doing? Well, we're taking care of the other houses first. That doesn't make sense. What about our house? It's the idea that the house is burning down. Why aren't we taking care of it? You know?
1: I thought it was amazing. No, it actually gave me, I'm obviously a white Caucasian male. And it gave me a totally different perspective on things. But that's the one reason I'm listening to you live. I haven't listened to you live since I heard you on the radio the first time. I've been listening to you on iHeartRadio.
0: Uh-huh.
1: But what you're talking about now with the Operation Condor, and I just want disclosure that I'm looking at Wikipedia now and what they're talking about. It's crazy.
0: Isn't it crazy? Read that on Wikipedia, Operation Condor, and you'll see that everything that happened with Condor is happening with us. Practically everything. I'm sure not everything, because history rhymes. It doesn't necessarily repeat itself, but it kind of rhymes when you read it.
1: Right. Oh, absolutely. The only thing that caught me off guard was that it says right-wing dictatorship.
0: Yeah, well, it's different. The exchange now is for left rather than right.
1: So, like I said,
0: it's rhyming. It's not necessarily history repeating itself. It's rhyming. Now the transference of power is going to the left, not to the right. Transference of power is quickly being taken and wants to be taken and put with the left in charge instead of the right.
1: Right, exactly. But so, the thing, I don't understand the whole Southern American right wing. I don't know if it's different or not.
0: Well, back then it was considered, it was just considered, everything's different. I mean, you know, you try to tell a Democrat about Southern Democrats and how they were, you know, affiliated with the KKK, they'll laugh at you. But no, truth, things change over time.
1: Yeah, absolutely.
0: We see things.
1: The plan was the Democratic military.
0: Yeah, well, Lincoln was a Republican too, but no one cares. They don't want to hear about it because it's like they'd rather tear down Washington's monument, which they're doing from what I understand. And they took down Robert E. Lee and they took down all the other Confederate stuff. So, I mean, you know, this is how we are in America right now. The confusion is creating this. And I don't think people go back and they read history and say, well, they used this on South America back in 73. And wouldn't you know it is on September 11th. Whoa, shock. Seems like everything seems to be adding up. Is this a coincidence or is it something they've concocted? You see, is it conspiracy? We'll be back.
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4: 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Where happiness is an illusion. This is the future we are in right now. Where our phones are the first things that we touch when we wake up. 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Radiant, seductive screens we so love. Endlessly gaze upon. Much like you're doing right now. All welcome to a future where our true reflection is only revealed as the screen goes dark. Welcome to the darkness. I hope you find it enlightening.

I'm Clyde Lewis, and this is Ground Zero. To call tonight, 877-733-1011. That's 877-733-1011. When I speak of Dirty War, when I speak of Operation Condor like I did in the last hour, I'm only scratching at the surface, I believe, of the deeper concerns and the dynamics that are involved here. And what we look at is that several countries, not the United States, at least, not yet. No one dares to call what's going on here politicized. But I'm believing very strongly in politicized and what politicized is doing and how it's being worked out here. I mean, usually we tend to think of genocide along with politicized, where we look at internal variables and we look at the predictors and the politicized events. We look at the models. We look at what's been going on in history. And it's hard to ascertain or develop a discussion about the possibility of politicide in America. And, you know, I don't think a lot of people are used to it because we don't talk about despotism. We don't talk about the politicide or the falling apart or the literal jeopardizing of a government in order to push an external power exchange. And the media has a lot to do with this because they paint a picture, or they have been painting a picture for some time, that there needs to be some form of politicide to destroy the government the way it is, to somehow revolt and carry out whatever means necessary to secure a left vote or an administration that certainly is different from this one. It doesn't matter who it is, as long as it's not Donald Trump. Now, we've seen violent protests, which have been, everywhere now. We've seen the gatherings and the media outlets and how they're spotlighting, you know, what is happening. And they tend to divide and say, well, obviously these are progressives protesting the streets. But it was funny, last night there was a report that was going on where the chanting was coming up from the crowds and they were chanting against the mayor here in town. The mayor, of course, is a Democrat, a progressive. They were chanting against him. So I don't even know if the political lines can be drawn with these protests, because I'm sure many people think that this is all about, you know, Black Lives Matter is all about the liberal view of, you know, if you give blacks one thing, you give them another thing. I've heard that before, too. And it's like, it's just a worrying development. I mean, the real danger here is when Americans come from both sides of the political divide. And they decide they don't want to talk anymore. It's not about talk anymore. It's not about coming to any kind of agreement. It's about erecting extremely dangerous barriers around political belief systems and platforms. And we're more or less there now. We are not understanding just what we're getting if we decide to vote for one or the other. It's now really the worst of the best of two evils. And when you start seeing these assaults continuing on the news, and you start understanding that the assailants are doing so because they want to get the police riled. They want the police to anger. They want to make America look like it's a ungovernable, predatory state. And that's the thing, is that nobody in the immediate future are going to be spared from the turmoil. I mean, it doesn't matter skin color or race. In the end, all that matters is what kind of money is going to be made from taking advantage of the situation. And I was really impressed by a song that I picked up on by a band called Body Count. And Ice-T, of course, fronts the band. And he says in it, he says, it's all about Black Lives Matter now. But in the end, when the dust settles, the government makes it apparent that no lives matter. It's the green that matters. It's the money that matters. It's cash that matters. In fact, in the lyrics, if you read the lyrics, it says, but honestly, it ain't just black. It's yellow, it's brown, it's red. It's anyone who ain't got cash. Poor whites that they call trash. They can't F with us once they realize we're all on the same side. They can't split us up and let them prosper off the divide. They can't F with us once they realize we're all on the same side, et cetera, et cetera, et cetera. And that's the thing, is that if we're all on the same side, they can't mess with us. But to fragment everything is to create politicide.
The song is relevant because it all goes back to what the government says. It goes back to what the government takes away. It goes back to those who are protesting, forgetting that the government has done nothing for them in the past, and they probably won't do anything in the future either. And, you know, we look back at 1992. We look back at Rodney King. And they're already buttering everybody up for the idea that these police officers that were involved with the George Floyd killing are probably not going to get anything done to them. They're already preparing people for that. I've been noticing the buttering up process, you see. And so, you know, and the media, of course, and all the people on one side are blaming Trump and everything. And it's like this Trump sucks strategy is not working. And Trump sucks is not a strategy at all, but people seem to think it is. If I just go out and make a sign that says Trump sucks, if I just go out and get in the face of people and say, you're a Nazi, that's all going to work. But people don't realize that if you vote for either Trump or Biden, it doesn't matter now, because those in government are in the process of treating everything like it's an episode of a poorly written science fiction drama. Everything is not as it seems, because this is all being orchestrated as episodes in your lifetime. Every channel you change is crisis after crisis after crisis. And many people are thinking that much of what is happening is being contrived by the elites in order to implement further draconian measures on every citizen, because in the end, it's the green that matters. It's that all lives don't matter because the green matters. The Green New Deal, the green money that they want to collect from you. Everything, I mean, look, you take a look at what's been going on for the past several decades. We've been bombarded with overwhelming and exhausting televised episodes of political theater. We've been seeing a lot of this security theater, too. That means absolutely nothing now that you look out and you see that there are many people together, okay? They're together. They're not practicing social distancing. They're wearing their masks. What the hell? They're going to keep their virtue signaling going on even in their protests? This doesn't make any sense. All of this drama is designed to elicit emotion, foment anger, and unite or divide the nation in order to ultimately affect what is known as a quick power grab. It may even bring about politicide. If the politicide doesn't go as planned, it could even lead to genocide, where certain groups and individuals will end up dying because of who they are and what they stand for. You understand? See, all of the societal cataclysms that we're experiencing, it could all be naturally occurring. This could all be random, an act of God or whatever. It could be like trends and demographics and technology and modernization, and all these things could be catching up to us and creating the civilizational decay. But it could be that the upheavals have been directed and they've been exploited, and there are scripts now within the inner circles that are basically guiding now. They're guiding the protests. They're guiding the COVID-19 scares. They're guiding it all. And people say, well, is this a coincidence or it's a conspiracy? Well, as I pointed out, on September 11th, 1973, Operation Condor was an example. And people are looking it up on Wikipedia right now and saying, Clyde, my gosh, this is so weird. I didn't know what it was. Basically, what it was is there was this pattern of transition. And it was actually a politicized attempt, and it worked. The pattern of transition, power being thrown immediately into someone else back in 1973, September 11th, and the power that was exchanged was economic power, political power, and power over the people, where lives were controlled with the aid of a secret national security apparatus. Now, think about that for a moment. This is where we are in this country. The enforcers of the new experiment were clandestine intelligence operators, wink, wink, deep state, and they were later revealed to be criminal CIA operatives. Now, their objective was to create a common enemy or ideology. They succeeded. Then they rounded up dissidents. They succeeded. And they placed them in internment camps. Some of them were disappeared. Some were tortured. Some were killed. I don't know if it's going to go that route at the moment, but look at the experiment of power and the exchange of power and how it all got handed over without a fight, because the plan is to scare people and round people into these groups, fragment their opinions, and then as they're divided, they can have power over them. It's because this plan that I'm seeing now, and it's slowly encroaching in some sort of a fascist creep, because the president in power doesn't want to give up the reins of power. In fact, even though history will show that prominent figures like George W. Bush and Obama, they had all these people serving with them that were involved with Condor. Henry Kissinger was one of them. Donald Rumsfeld, Dick Cheney,
All these guys were involved in some way. And if you hear what Joe Biden has to say, when Biden speaks, he speaks of the New World Order. He speaks that, yes, he even told the graduates at West Point, he said, you will be there to enforce the New World Order. So you look at all the things we've talked about over time, and there are a lot of Cold War strategists that I'm sure are right in the background now, still pushing the buttons and pulling chains. And yes, we have George Soros who's a bad actor, but we have to also include all the other bad actors too. And they're the ones that are being praised because they are part of the quote good old boys and even the good old party. They're going to jump ship and they'll want to be a part of Trump because Trump's being set up for politicide. It's something that is happening and I can see it. That would be the end game strategy. But there's no strategy and Trump sucks. So all the people who say Trump sucks and think this works, doesn't work because there is no way there's going to be a way that somebody like Joe Biden is going to be a savior. It's not going to happen. We certainly are in a moment in time where there is this power struggle and the power may be held over and given to the global plantation. And that is probably what a lot of people prefer because they don't want to be governed anymore by anybody in the United States. They seem to think that the world needs to govern them. 877-733-1011. That's 877-733-1011. We'll be back.

I'm Clint Lewis. You are listening to Ground Zero. America, right now, is so desperate. It doesn't know what to do. Like always, they're expecting someone to tell them the coast is clear and that things are better or back to normal. Are we waiting for that? Is that what we're waiting for? Someone to say, hey, the coast is clear, let's go back to normal? I mean, people need to know and they need to understand that we are the ones that choose what is normal. And if you can picture yourself living like this for the rest of the year, you need to seek psychiatric help. If you're accepting this, I'm getting to the point where I shake my head once again, seeing people wearing their mask in their cars, no one else in the car with them. They're wearing their masks. Reporters wearing their masks, standing alone in a room wearing their masks. Stop it. It doesn't help you. You know, and I don't care what you tell me. I don't care what virtue signaling you want to give me. Stop. We don't have to do this. We don't have to. We can say, no, we're no longer going to sit in our cells. I'm sorry. But now the World Health Organization is saying that it's not, that the asymptomatic spread is rare. You know, I was thinking back to when my wife had to plan a funeral for the recent passing of her mother. And due to the restrictions by Washington state government, we had to jump through hoops to have a small gathering. And we also had to allow for her dead mother to get a COVID-19 test. What did it matter after she'd passed away? It is beyond me, because she didn't die of COVID-19. George Floyd, he had COVID-19 when he died. He had it since April. He's asymptomatic. Look, I see the TV and I see protesters gathering together and I see people not social distancing at George Floyd's funeral. And I think to myself, how does anyone still allow for this self-policing to continue when we had to not have a big group for my mother-in-law's funeral? And yet we have this huge group all together, not social distancing for George Floyd's funeral. We have a huge group of people out there right now, not social distancing. Every county around mine now is in phase two of opening. My county isn't even applying for phase one. And yet the streets are filled with people that are less than 6 feet apart. Doesn't anybody understand how stupid this is? Progressives who insisted that Americans continue to stay home even after the COVID-19 curve flattened now believe that mass protests are okay. They all go, okay, you're selfish if you don't go out and protest. Really? You told us you wanted us to be apart. All around my building that I'm in, they have pictures of stay 6 feet apart, wash your hands, do all this stuff. When Wes Scottco and I were in this building the other night and they set off rounds of CS gas, and it got into the ventilation system, no one gave a damn about whether or not we were going to be exposed to something that would create COVID-19. They're saying that the tear gas, could cause you to cough and wheeze and maybe even open yourself up for any COVID infections. We were subjected to that the other night, mildly, but it was like, my God, did they care? No. You see, this is the thing. Does anyone understand how silly and hypocritical everything is becoming? Does anyone know how foolish we've become? They used fear and deceit to get us to toe the line, and then they move the line, and people are suffering as a result. Livelihoods and businesses are destroyed, and for some reason, if you gather to riot and get a pass, right, you get a pass for rioting, but you gather at church, you go to jail, you open a hair salon, you get arrested. You refuse to wear a mask, you get harassed. Just stop it. Grow up or wake up. None of this is working. None of it is working. Do we agree that none of it's working? Can we all nod our heads and agree that none of this is working? Can we all nod our heads and agree that this is politicized? Can we all nod our heads and agree that it's politicized? Okay, then why the hell are we doing it still? Please stop now. Now, get rid of the hypocrisy, grow up, wake up, understand that it's not a killing thing. People are sick and tired of being sick and tired. Livelihoods and businesses do not need to be destroyed. Get out and get something done. Both sides have an excuse, but there's no excuse anymore, guys. No excuse anymore. No excuse. It's sad, really. Black lives matter. Yes, black lives indeed matter. But when it's all over, your life won't matter, because the end is all about the green that matters. It's about the money that matters. What the hell's going to change?
We know what's being done. We've seen it before in history. I mean, some can watch the George Floyd video and not see a problem. I actually found out the hard way that some can watch an old man being pushed to the ground by police and not see a problem. They can give me all kinds of reasons why this guy deserved to be pushed to the ground, because they want to be right and they want me to be wrong and they want to throw out decency in the process. Well, let me tell you something. I still have decency in my life and my heart, and I still believe in America. Do you? Do you believe that they are governing us when we're the ones are supposed to govern? Do you understand that? Do you believe that? There are people who thought the optics of the Park Service cleaning out a crowd of protesters with pepper pellets and smoke canisters so the president called a Bible in front of the church, they didn't have a problem with that. They thought it was a great political move. Well, it wasn't a great political move. There are people who think the president tweeting doesn't cause a problem. It does. Wake up now. Okay, let's all wake up and understand that this is nothing. This is all part of the great conspiracy. And just say, hey, you know what? I'm fed up. I'm done. You know? Mr. Beal rolling in his grave. I'm as mad as hell, and I'm not going to take it anymore. Back with more Ground Zero. Don't go away.

0: 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Man, I'm taking Allicin, and I think it's really helping my immune system. Do you think people should be taking it because of this whole COVID-19 stuff?
1: Well, I think it's one of the biggest immune enhancers that you can get. 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
5: See, Rick, whatever you do, no matter what, you don't mess with the New World Order. New World Order is this, and it's really very simple. So even if you're stupid, which you very may well be, you can understand it. You ready? Here goes. Pay attention. Give me your or I will kill you. You are not safe. Not even close. In fact, you are pegged. More pegged if you don't do what I want. And what I want is half your s***. And if that's too much, you can make, find, or steal more. And it'll even out sooner or later.
6: This crisis, which I believe to be engineered, produces a desired response. A controlled demolition of the global economy, wiping out the middle class, creating more dependency upon the government in the form of stimulus money and bailouts, which essentially equate to ownership.
7: You have a problem figuring out whether you're for me or Trump, and you ain't black.
8: So, when they say, why do you burn down the community? Why do you burn down your own neighborhood? It's not ours! We don't own anything!
9: When I heard the Vice President of the United States, when I heard him reach the bottom of the deck to talk about one party putting people in chains.
8: There's a social contract that we all have, that if you steal or if I steal, then the person who is the authority comes in and they fix the situation. But the person who fixes the situation is killing us. So the social construct is broken.
9: When I heard someone that I admired and have been on platforms with talk about ordinary conservative principles as being essentially racial viciousness brought back memories to me.
10: I'm Clyde Lewis. 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
11: You know, there's been a lot of impunity that has been passively allowed to go on and on and on and on. And it all began when we were told that there would be a peaceful and smooth transition of power when the new president took office. Guess what? There wasn't. Okay? There wasn't, and that's why we're seeing the Condor idea being put into play that may cause American politicide. And if politicide doesn't work, they'll get into genocide. That comes later. And you can go back and read about Hitler and Mussolini and Stalin. But when you look at the politicide, the extinction of a certain ideology and a certain type of political view through a major catastrophe, whether it be war, ecological disaster, civil upheaval, no president, pundit, or religious authority can prevent this stroke of extinction because it's all about finger pointing, sectarianism, it's all about the fight. And if the mainstream media continues to slavishly serve just one political master and another and another and another, it will only have itself to blame for what comes next. It's prejudiced, it's agenda-based reporting, and a disgrace, really. And really, it's nothing short of a bona fide national security threat. The America we loved is lost. We hope it's not lost forever, but there is this whole
12: show, this episode, this, like I said, we have the episodes of terror and horror, and then we have our Walking Dead commentary afterwards. This is what our conflicts are now. The Republic that bound its rulers with the chains of the Constitution and freed the rest of us in peace, no longer there. And we have to get our stuff together and figure it out, because the Constitution in the United States, the Constitution and the Declaration of Independence of the United States, was a guarantee that was etched in stone for the freedoms and sovereignty need to establish a strong republic, black, white, whomever.

0: work you're doing. It's brilliant. It's sensitive. It's real, Clyde. And there aren't that many journalists. There are some conservative types, but there aren't that many journalists who are speaking out with truth as you are. So I'm praying for you. My family loves you. I love your brother. And please keep up the good work. You're very welcome. I honor you. We need to get back to constitutional principles, the principles of freedom and true dialogue. I'm a clinical social worker, so I'm trained in true dialogue, and that's not what is happening currently in America. It's, right. It's awful. I wanted to say, I see four, I'll be very quick, four vectors of evil that I think there are countervailing vectors that we need to respond to with grace and the grace of God too. I'll throw that in. That's unpopular to say, but I'll throw that. Well, one is that we become a culture of violence, Clyde, and chaos. You know, whether it's abortion on demand, and I know people say it's controversial, but that's you're killing children, you're abusing children, you're hurting families, and I'm saying this as a clinical social worker, done a lot of research on this, and yet you deny that and you say no. The narcissistic claim is, I have a right to my own body, which is an absurd logical statement.
1: Well, anyway, I mean, if I have a right to my own body, then I have a right not to wear a mask, then. True. Is that right? I mean, if I have a right to my own body, my body, my choice, I don't have to stand 6 feet away from you if I don't want to. If I want to hug and kiss you, I can hug and kiss you. If I want to shake your hand, I want to shake your hand. Yeah. If I want to be a freaking human being, I can be one, because it's my body, my choice, my dignity, my moral agency. Can we now nod our heads and say, yes, Clyde, that's true. What is known as agency. I have what is known as dignity and pride and decency.
0: Yes, absolutely, Clyde. You know, there's a Protestant theologian, great ecumenical guy who just died of cancer, Ravi Zacharias. And one of the points he would make, and this is, you go back to St. Thomas Aquinas, Aristotle, if you don't have that moral dignity and action in your mind, body, and spirit, you're in trouble. The culture's in trouble, and you're in trouble. Mm-hmm. And so I'll leave out some of the other things. I just want to go to the third. So I'll just go to the third point quickly, because I want other people to get on the line, Clyde. My point there is, you're absolutely right. Right, it's a little joke there, but what I see happening now, and again, as a clinical social worker who believes in social justice, I've fought against racism, Clyde, all my life. If the Lord called me tomorrow, and I hope he doesn't, but we'll stay around
1: right,
0: a while.
1: Right, right.
0: That's one sin, he says, never happened, never. So anyway, so my point is this, though. What I see now is the media is so corrupt, generally speaking. There are a few exceptions, maybe, but and they're on this left side. I know there's some on the right side, too, Clyde, don't get me wrong. But what's happening is, they're trying to confuse people, use this terrible death, and create chaos so that the money is what they want. They want the socialism in.
1: Yes.
0: They want world global order.
1: Yes.
0: And Bush is just as much of that as is Obama and those nuts. I shouldn't say nuts.
1: Well, no, you're right. It's like you have your usual cast of idiots. They're all working. And this is why people like George Bush and Barack Obama are now in the limelight again, because all the hard work that they've done for the New World Order is being trashed now, and so they need to do something desperate, and they're going back to an old favorite. It's called Operation Condor, the September 11th socialism blockade, and it's going to be carried out, and it's being carried out now. There's no doubt, because I look at it, you read it, and you can see how bad it can get. It's not there yet, but can get really bad. Jack in California, you're on Ground Zero.
2: All right, so let's talk about the green. There's something strange going on here. During the pandemic, it was horrible for business. The stock market tanked. But during the demonstrations, the rioting, the looting, the stock market went up every day. It's still going up. I don't know if it's because looting and pillaging is like a make-work project, right? You got to replace the inventory. You got to repair all the damage. You're putting people to work. But I think what it is, Clyde, is people, no matter what their political party is, they're going to vote for law and order. And Trump represents law and order.
1: Well, he says he represents Trump. Law and order. That's the whole thing. We got to find out if he really does represent law and order. See, I'm to the point now with Trump where he can say things and I can go, okay, Donald Trump, whatever you say, it's not, and that's not a bad reflection on Trump. It's just that Trump is becoming like any other politician. You know, he acts as though, nothing I do is going to change anything. Or if I just say something, it'll come into play like some

0: magician's trick. It's not working for Trump either. That's the point. It's not working for Trump because politicide is happening.
1: The left sees the demonstrations as successful for them, but I think it's really helped the Republicans. But let me make a prediction.
0: Is that why they were chanting, F. Ted Wheeler last night at the chance? They were Democratic mayor? I mean, I don't think it's... I think that there's some out there that are not very happy with all politics. And I'm sure that the left can say, yay, victory for us, because it's making Trump look bad. But you know what? They look just as bad when you go back and you see all of the policies that Joe Biden was putting into play during the Obama administration that have created the problems we're seeing right now in this country.
1: All right, so I want to make a prediction that before the election, the demonstrations, the rioting has worked so well, it's going to happen again, but under a new cause. And, you know, the lockdown has really put a damper on mass shootings, right? So now that we're all getting back together in crowds, I predict that before the election, there's going to be a mass shooting. The left is going to use this to get back into the streets. They're going to riot to repeal the Second Amendment, confiscate the guns, looting and pillaging. Here we go again. And at the end of the day, the stock market's going to go higher on this because they see Trump as the law and order candidate and he wins. But watch him use this tactic again because it's been so successful with almost no consequences.
0: Yeah, I see a different picture. I see the UN on with boots on the ground here before the election. I see officers standing at the election polling places. I see mail-in ballots being fraudulent. I see it all coming together. We're all back to fighting again. And I see them actually going to the Supreme Court to decide the election.
1: And what does politicide mean?
0: It means to destroy an ideology. It means to destroy an ideology, a government, a political ideology. It's politicide, killing one ideology and replacing it with a universal ideology that everyone can say, oh yeah, I'm a part of that party. It's like, you know, when you kill a democracy, or when you kill, like, for example, our way of voting, which it used to be that we could vote for people who we cared about and who we wanted to get into power. Their politicide is where, I mean, they use it in they've used it in places like Israel. They've used it in Saudi Arabia. They've used it in all these other places where they kill a political ideology. And if anyone decides they want to participate in that political ideology, they're either executed or tortured.
1: Interesting. I wanted to briefly talk about your mother-in-law, or why they gave her the virus test.
0: Because it's required by law in Washington State.
1: Well, here's the real reason. If she turned out that she tested positive, they would have put on her death certificate that she died from the virus, and the federal government would have reimbursed the state for $39,000.
0: Yeah.
1: And that's, they're making just a
0: penny. And we had to pay for that test, too.
1: Well, the federal government's supposed to pay for it.
0: No, we had to pay for it.
1: Well,
0: federal government's not going to pay to test your mother.
1: It cost you a penny.
0: It's required.
1: Pick up tab.
0: Mm-hmm.
1: Well, I don't know.
0: This is all a bunch of lie, Jack. It's all a lie now. I'm just so fed up. It's a lie. It's all a lie. It's all about protocols for destroying our country, and it's that way. People are not. I mean, if you're confused, good. You should be confused. But what you need to lean on is the idea of humanity. You know, what are you going to do? Are you going to continue to follow this nonsense? Are you going to do something about it? I'm fed up. I'm tired of the fact that my mayor hasn't even filed for phase one in my county yet. All these other counties are opening up to phase two. We're still stuck in phase one. We probably won't be phase two until the end of June or July. And yet we have people downstairs right now, down here at our building, gathered around the barricades, not doing social distancing and wearing their masks. How valiant they are. The social warriors and the virtue signalers, they're all coming off looking like hypocrites. And we're all like going, what do we do now? Are you waiting for the coast is clear? The coast is clear. Let's start doing it. Let's start working. We'll be back.

0: me be the first to report to you that the coast is clear. Dr. Maria Van Kerkhove, who is with the World Health Organization, had this to say about asymptomatic patients of COVID-19.
1: Which means it's a few days before they actually develop severe symptoms. In a number of countries, when we go back and we discuss with them, one, how are these asymptomatic cases being identified? Many of them are being identified through contact tracing. And so, which is what we would want to see, in that you have a known case, you find your contacts, they're already in quarantine, hopefully, and some of them are tested, and then you pick up people who may have asymptomatic or no symptoms or even mild symptoms. The other thing we're finding is that when we actually go back and say how many of them were truly asymptomatic, we find out that many have really mild disease. Very mild disease. They're not quote unquote COVID symptoms, meaning they may not have developed fever yet. They may not have had a significant cough, or they may not have shortness of breath, but some may have mild disease. Having said that, we do know that there can be people that are truly asymptomatic and PCR positive. The second part of your question is what proportion of asymptomatic individuals actually transmit? So the way that we look at that is we look at these individuals need to be followed carefully over the course of when they're detected, and looking at secondary transmission. We have a number of reports from countries who are doing very detailed contact tracing. They're following asymptomatic cases, they're following contacts, and they're not finding secondary transmission onward. It's very rare.
0: Did you hear that? Secondary transmission from asymptomatic patients is very rare. Now, do you remember being told that you're selfish if you wear a mask in public because you don't know if you're asymptomatic and you're spreading it? They just said that if you're asymptomatic, the chances of you spreading, they've done the investigation, the chances of you spreading it are very rare. And yet we're all walking around with masks on our faces. We're being told to keep wearing masks because you may spread it if you're asymptomatic. We don't know. They shove a temperature gauge on your head. They have you stand in line at Target with the boarded up windows. And the reason why is because they think that you're going to be spreading it if you're asymptomatic. It's very rare. Oh, just so we don't take it out of context, here's more.
1: And that not much of that is not published in the literature.
0: Much of that is not published in the literature. More.
1: In the papers that are published, there's one that came out from Singapore looking at a long-term care facility. There are some household transmission studies where you follow individuals over time and you look at the proportion of those that transmit onwards. We are constantly looking at this data and we're trying to get more information from countries to truly answer this question.
0: But then again, you know, it's here we are, you know, once again, when are you going to just stop and say, hey, are they going to control my life or I'm going to control my life? Do I have moral agency or not? You have all these people downtown right now gathered together. They're not practicing social distancing. Why? Because they're not going to be spreading asymptomatic COVID-19. They're just not going to. And even if you test positive for COVID-19, everybody thinks the worst. No, look at George Floyd. He was asymptomatic since April, and then he was killed. You know, did he look like he was sick when he was walking around before they put him down and killed him? No, this is just a joke. Stop with the COVID-19 fear. Just stop it, okay? Look, it has random lethality. Asymptomatic people are not spreading it. It's very rare. The World Health Organization said so. So let's stop that now. Let's nip it in the bud so we don't go into dark winter. But of course we're going to go into dark winter. Why? Because with more testing, they're going to say more people have got it. More people are going to die from it. And this is going to help out. Why? It's just crazy how people are actually believing this crap. It's getting crazy, okay? Now, I know you may have concerns. You think I'm spreading false information? Well, I'm not. That was the World Health Organization speaking. That's why I wanted to play the audio. We are heading for politicide, all because of the fact that those who are governing us, that we put into power, think that they can tell us what to do and govern over us and basically harass us for not following nonsensical whim mandates that they throw at us. 877-733-1011. That's 877-733-1011. We'll be back.
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0: Oh my God, you guys! Another space shuttle exploded!
1: Well, there's only one thing to do. Let's paint.

0: Clyde Lewis, and this is Ground Zero. Tonight, it's one of those nights where you pop barley pop, commiserate, talk about how we're tail spinning into this abyss. You know, sound like your drunk uncle going, I know, New World Order. See, I guess what needs to be said is that Americans would be better off abandoning the quaint and repeatedly proven false notion that Washington has the solution to what is bothering us. Washington. Washington, D.C. inevitably makes most things worse. I don't know if you've noticed that. I mean, outside the core functions of government. Americans are too obsessed with Washington. They're too obsessed with Donald Trump. And they're too obsessed with Joe Biden. And they don't do their history. They know where Biden's coming from. They don't, you know, and they hate Trump so much. They say, anybody but Trump, blah, blah, blah, blah, blah. See, people think Washington will provide the solutions for them. All they got to do is just put up black squares on Instagram. Washington will listen. All they have to do is put on their masks and jump up and down and say, hey, I'm a virtue signaler. Washington will listen. No, they won't. They don't care. It's all about the green. It's all about what kind of money they can make off you. Washington is not going to provide the solution. And most likely, your state capital is not going to provide any solutions either. Do you know who has to provide the solution? You do. I do. We all do. We have to provide the solution. We have to decide that we are in control and we don't have to take the punishments they're doling out. In the end, we're going to have to realize that we choose the situation we're in now. We jump through the hoops because we were given a threat of death, and yet the cries of being sick and tired are being heard every night by the protesters, both white, black, yellow, or red. These daily episodes of what's happening now with the protests are making the newsrooms thrive, but ask yourself, are these episodes naturally occurring? Is it really the fact that the nation is sick and tired? Or could they be the magical media manifestations of the big lie? Regardless, people all across the political spectrum have been fooled by their feelings and their emotional opinions, because what they're doing is they're viewing political ploys. They're viewing hooks, bait and switch. It's all bait and switch and hooks. The United States health officials, like I was saying, we have the World Health Organization saying that asymptomatic cases spreading to people of COVID are rare. But yet we have health officials in the United States and governors and health officials that are saying, oh, Clyde, you're spreading misinformation. You're saying a new surge of coronavirus is coming. It could occur with the protests over the death of George Floyd. If George Floyd had coronavirus, right? Can anyone hear the laughter coming from behind the curtain? It's like that old man behind the curtain, you know, pulling the chains and pushing the buttons is laughing at you. I realized this when I was reading an article the other day. Ryan Gable sent me an article saying that they urge people that have sexual intercourse to wear masks during the sexual intercourse. Are you kidding me? How would one make love or have sex, you know, using a mask? And who's going to be the one to make sure they do or they don't? I mean, can you hear the laughter? They're all laughing at you. They are. They go into rooms and they laugh and they say, do you see how stupid they are? Oh, my God. They're so dumb. We've duped them so well. We taught them to go into their cells and shut the doors and lock them on their own. We don't have to go and get them. They'll just stay at home and act like they're scared little bunnies and they don't believe in moral agency, human dignity, or decency. Either way, the question remains, are we being psychologically manipulated by powerful people in order to affect political change? You know, they did it on September 11th, right? They did on September 11th, 1973. I mean, it worked in South America. Their stable economies fell into oblivion. Governments collapsed, and the people went into the streets with what little they had. They burned down businesses. They looted the banks. Is this coincidence or conspiracy? History's rhyming, right? The urban riots could be used to further degrade American institutions, infrastructure, economy, and society, unity, everything. Or they'll be exploited as a means to lock down entire regions of the country. Or worse, an excuse to declare martial law nationally and go from politicide to genocide to calling to shooting people in their own homes. See, it's possible that a Fort Sumter moment could happen here in the United States during these riots. Something that could happen in the suburbs. This would escalate civil warfare. Bring in the National Guard. Bring in the troops. See, there's always a bill to pay. And when they have these play dates, and these play dates are over, someone has to clean up the mess. And it isn't going to be Washington, D.C. It's going to be you. It's going to be me. It's going to be us. We're going to be footing the bill. Because this sort of Hegelian change meets the end of all the goals that were proposed by the New World Order, because their ultimate desire is to rule over a diminished global population. It's not a conspiracy. It's well documented. Take a look at what they have over the Georgia Guidestones, right? Maintain order at 500 million. I mean, all of the people that have documented these Malthusian moves, you go to Bill Gates and what he has to say, everything, the same people. They all continue to make money over the division of the populace, over scaring you. Remember, the goals were first laid down to threaten and decimate. Remember I said threaten and decimate at the beginning. I said it's all about threatening and decimating. And even though there are a set of people that say they don't agree or want to troll and say that I'm crazy because I talk about aliens or Bigfoot, you flip through the channels of your TV from the subdued piano funeral dirge of 2020 to the city's on fire. I warned you. And I warned even before it happened this was going to be the plan. The New World Order is here, and its desire to cull the herd is here, but only with the permission of those willing to be ruled. You see, I'll give you permission. You give them permission to do what they want to do, right? Because you don't realize that you're the one that's the government. They're just there to govern, you know, because you give them that privilege to do so. But if they're not governing right, and you know they're not governing right, you should say something. Otherwise, you're going to be shot by the best bullets that your tax dollars can buy, believe me. It's all because the green matters. Just the green. Green deal, green this, green that. It's insanity. Let's go to Jesse in California. Hi, Jesse. You're on Ground Zero.
1: Hey, Clyde.
0: Yeah.
1: This is Jesse. I love your show.
0: Thank you.
1: I can't believe I'm on your show. I'm nodding my head in agreement here with you. I've been real upset about the hypocrisy that's going on. I know what's going on behind the scenes. I mean, I believe I do, but to watch people who want freedom and to share truth be censored, people who want to run their business and go to church are getting shut down, and then to turn around and see the people with the masks on that are protesting able to just commit crimes and loot and steal, it was so confusing. I was upset. I had to go somewhere for help, so I went to the I Ching, mm-hmm. which is the Book of Changes, Chinese Book of Wisdom, but it's banned in China. They don't teach this anymore. And it's really interesting, Clyde. It says, even if only one inferior man is occupying a ruling position in a city, he is able to oppress superior men. It's directly talking about what's going on the outer world. And then in the inside, it says, even a single passion still lurking in the heart has power to obscure reason. Mm-hmm. Passion and reason cannot exist side by side. Therefore, fight without quarter is necessary if good is to prevail. One has to be annihilated. They can't exist side by side. And if the fight is to succeed, there are certain rules that can't be disregarded. First, we have to stand strong for what we believe in, for what's right, but we have to be friendly and kind and nice, because nobody wants to listen to us when we're screaming and yelling and calling each other.
0: No, nobody needs to scream or yell or create problems, but there are people that scream and yell and create problems. And the thing is if you sternly and confidently deliver the message and say, this is the message. Now, it's up to you to decide how you're going to react to the message. Either you're going to reject it outright, or you're going to listen. You're going to do your own research to find out what is truth and what isn't truth. And it's the whole point. Right. It's all about discernment. But people have surrendered their discernment to a group of idiots that have basically learned how to manipulate people. And as I said before, who better to rule the sheep but the wolves? And the wolves are in control.
1: Right. we can't let ourselves be manipulated by our emotions. We have to be able to see things reasonably. That's right. The darkness within ourselves that it's a spiritual battle, Clyde. We have to fight the evil within ourselves.
0: We will always expect the worst. We'll always expect the worst. And that's what happens.
1: Right.
0: Yeah.
1: By making sure that, because we can't compromise with evil, we have to make sure that it's discredited openly, so that we can't just go on like nothing happened. The same way with ourselves, we can't let our own passions and shortcomings be glossed over. We have to be able to recognize those within ourselves if we want other people to understand us.
0: Right. We need to understand that we have to overcome biases. We have to overcome our biases. We have to overcome the echo chamber. There are a lot of things we have to overcome. And we have to start understanding that, you know, sometimes the popular thing isn't always the thing to do. Not always. Sometimes it is. If we see it works for other people, it's making them happy, fine. But I don't see one person that's happy about wearing a mask. I don't see one person that's happy about social distancing. I don't see anybody that's happy about being stuck in their homes. It's obvious. And now that we're hearing the World Health Organization saying that asymptomatic people are not spreading the virus as much as they thought, and yet we're still in the position we're in, hell, we should be at phase five by now. Phase five. That means done. We'll be back.

0: forgive me for being unprofessional. I got something stuck in my tooth. So I'm going to wait for the music to go quiet a minute.
1: Here, hold on.
0: All right. We have a little quieter. Tiny bit quieter. Reason why is because I want to be a smart ass. Okay. We'll be quiet. Very quiet. Okay. So for those of you that heard Friday night's show and heard the whole show, okay, and beyond the fact that a lot of haters out there thought I was being a real douche canoe to an old lady and this other ass clown called and was trolling me. And everybody said, oh, Clyde was acting like an infant. But the thing is that I wasn't there to talk about that old man getting pushed, even though that was the deal, and have a lot of people say they're not listening to me anymore because of what happened on Friday. What they fail to realize is that the show was about the idea that police forces, they're going to be defunded, are going to be replaced by the United Nations Strong Cities Network. Okay, that was what the show was about. Those two people did not call and talk about the topic. They were talking about something totally different. And I always tell people, I always get angry to the point of, you know, sometimes sounding like a complete and utter ass clown on the air because I get people tired of coming in a show and trying to change the topic because you lose something in the process. So if you listen to Friday's show, you know we were talking about the idea that this whole defund the police stuff is about eliminating the police and replacing them with United Nations police, right? Right? Now, I wanted to be quiet, and I'm gonna read something to you, and I want you to listen to me, okay? This is a story that was released today, and you may not hear it until tomorrow, so I'm going to give it to you right now. Ben Crump is the attorney that represents George Floyd's family, and what he went and did is he called on the United Nations to intervene and investigate the circumstances around George Floyd's death. And he's made recommendations to the United Nations to come in and work on a project to reform law enforcement. This is according to Newsweek. Among the reforms requested were de-escalating techniques, independent prosecutions and autopsies for every extrajudicial police killing, and an effort to stop further human rights abuses, including torture and extrajudicial killings of African Americans, to protect their inherent and fundamental right to human life. That's what Crump said in a statement about the letter he sent to the United Nations. He goes on to say that the United States of America has a long pattern and practice of depriving black citizens of the fundamental human right to life. The United States government has consistently failed to hold police accountable, did not bring federal criminal charges, even in cases with irrefutable video evidence. When a group of people of any nation have been systemically deprived of their universal human right to life by its government for decades, it must appeal to the international community for its support and to the United Nations for its intervention, Crump said. You understand what's going on here now? You understand? Now we have Floyd's family and his lawyers and everybody else saying now that we need intervention from the United Nations. Something we talked about on Friday that was all bogged down by a bunch of petty fighting. And I really felt bad about that show because the whole purpose of the show was to inform you that the replacement for this defunded police department across the country, for these defunded police departments, is a United Nations intervention called Strong Cities Network. It was something that was produced and proposed in 2015 at the 2030 summit for the new Green Deal. And the green economy. And see, this is why I'm saying what's being committed here is politicide. They want to develop and destroy old ideologies for the replacement of the new ideology, which is the Green Deal. This is a political move that has been in the planning stages for some time, and their end date will be 2030. They want everything into play that by 2030, we're good little serfs, and we decide to do what we're told. You think I lie to you? You think when I do these shows every night, I go on the air hoping to just basically piss you off and basically say that I'm right, you're wrong? That's not the point of this program. I'm here to inform you. It's a matter of trust. It's a matter of value. It's a matter of morality. It's a matter of decency. Now, if you want to continue listening to the program and hearing what I have to say and talk like we have something important to talk about instead of, you know, arguing over all of what the mainstream media decides is what you need to be angry about. You need to understand that there's stuff going on behind the scenes here that's not going to make the mainstream news that we cover here on this program. called parapolitical talk. It's beyond the political realms. It's no longer political because both sides are being are going to be killed off. It's politicide. Politicide. 877-733-1011. That's 877-733-1011. We'll be back.

0: I'm Clay Lewis. Have you ever wondered how I come up with a lot of ideas and some of the research I do and where I get my materials? Well, I'm going to give you an opportunity to have all those materials, some past Ground Zero shows and other things that we've explored. We have a little library called Ground Zero Aftermath that is an exclusive online library and resource center consisting of research material from the Vault of Ground Zero. This includes rare PDFs of books, videos, and audio recordings, links, articles, and commentary used by me in preparation for each show I do. Webinars will also be included with your subscription. 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
1: We have before us the opportunity to forge for ourselves and for future generations a new world order, a world where the rule of law, not the law of the jungle, governs the conduct of nations.
2: The affirmative task we have now is to actually create a new world order.
3: Chaos on city streets in the country as thousands voice their opposition to Donald Trump. Protesters who are marching in frustration. They're holding signs, banners, and chanting, "He's not my president."
1: When we are successful, and we will be, we have a real chance at this new world order, an order in which a credible United Nations can use its peacekeeping role to fulfill the promise and vision of the UN's founders. To achieve the universal aspirations of mankind.

0: peace and security, freedom and the rule of law. Such is a world worthy of our struggle and worthy of our children's future.
1: Bingo!

0: see a new world coming into view.
1: A world in which there is the very real prospect of a new world order.
0: A world order in which the principles of justice and fair play protect the weak against the strong. A world where the United Nations, freed from Cold War stalemate, is poised to fulfill the historic vision of its founders.

0: Louis. You are listening to Ground Zero. Over the weekend, I rewatched The Joker, the Joaquin Phoenix. That film was very, very prophetic. In that, certainly we are in clown world, but this is the dumpster fire in between the first and second act, and we are watching it happen before our eyes, and we don't need to have this. We don't need to keep it going, but they want to keep it going because, no one wants to just realize that they can make it go back to normal if they want it to. We can will it to happen, but we don't. We have let other people make decisions for us that were bad decisions, plain and simple. Is anyone going to admit that the decisions were made by the governors were bad? Is anybody going to have the wherewithal to admit that the way we handled COVID-19 was wrong? Is anyone ready to admit that what's going on right now is not going to mean anything in the end? That it's not about black lives, it's about the green. It's about all the green matters. That's all that matters right now. Let's go to Sam in Kansas. Hi, Sam, you're on Ground Zero.
1: Good evening, Clyde. It's always a pleasure to talk to you.
0: Thank you for calling.
1: You and yours are doing well.
0: We are.
1: I'd like to offer my condolences. I just heard tonight that your mother-in-law passed away.
0: Mm-hmm.
1: Yeah, sorry to hear that.
0: Yeah.
1: I have three points I'd like to make. The first one is I agree with what you're saying. We are in the midst of a civil war. I think it began somewhere between the Bush administration and the Obama administration. But today I saw on TV, CNN, I think it happened Sunday, where former Secretary of State Colin Powell was calling Trump a liar.
0: Mm-hmm.
1: And that takes a lot of gall. Because I can remember him
0: weapons of mass
1: before the UN. We absolutely, positively have weapons of mass destruction.
0: Yep.
1: We can prove it.
0: Yeah.
1: You know, and as far as the dirty wars go, if you want to get in your Wayback Machine and you can go back to 53, when under the Eisenhower administration, they replaced the Shah of Iran, or installed the Shah of Iran in a legitimate government there. I mean, they tried to in Cuba with
0: Castro,
1: Kennedy, etc. I mean, the list goes on and on and on.
0: So they can do it to ourselves. We can do it to ourselves, right? I mean, they tried it with Castro. They did it with the Shah. They did it with Pinochet. They did it with, they did it with all of these characters all over time. We've seen regimes being replaced with other regimes. Now they decide, well, what's good for the goose is good for the gander. Let's do Condor here in the United States. And they're doing it. It's obvious that this is the American version of Operation Condor.
1: And I have a dire prediction, but first I'd like to make a comment to Jack in California.
0: Okay.
1: When you start hanging and shooting looters, you deny them due process, and that makes you just as bad as the people that you're against. And that's from a philosophical point of view, and that's all I'll say about it. I respect Jack. He's a very bright guy, has a lot of good ideas.
0: Yeah, people have missed you, too. They've been writing me, saying, we're Sam in Kansas. So you're
1: anyway,
0: probably up there with Jack as a regular that people love to hear from. So there you go.
1: Well, and I continue to support you, Clyde.
0: Oh, thank you.
1: You know, as a listener, as best I can. But what I see is an actual civil war. And my best guess would be sometime after the election. And I think Trump is going to get reelected. And you'll see a dividing line of the Mississippi River. And where I live will be about like the Louisiana Purchase. That will be a nation. And you'll see California, Oregon, Idaho, possibly.
0: Washington.
1: Washington State.
0: Yeah.
1: And I don't know what Texas will do, but the dividing line north to south will be approximately the Ohio River.
0: It'll be like the man in the high castle. Tennessee. There's got to be a neutral zone, though. I hope that they create a neutral zone, because I'll probably end up back there, you know.
1: Maybe Kentucky, West Virginia, you know.
0: Who knows?
1: Who knows what Texas will do? They may just...
0: They can be their own country if they want to be. That's right. Hey, Sam, thank you for the call. Thank you so much.
1: Take care.
0: You too.
1: The best call.
0: All right, bye-bye. Let's go to the other Jack in California. Hi, Jack. You're on Ground Zero. The other Jack in California. You there, buddy? Apparently you're not there. Okay, let's go down to Jason in Indiana. Hi, Jason. You're on Ground Zero.
2: Hey, Clyde. Listen, tonight reminds me of the Dr. Seuss cartoon, Star Belly Sneetches.
3: Oh, they had stars upon thars?
2: Yeah, where they keep, you know, and it's all about the money, and they keep getting stars and taking the stars off.
3: Thank you. Thank you. Remember that? Thank you. Thank you.
2: Yeah.
3: Thank you. They're all giving you money to get more stars. Thank you. That's what it is. It's exactly what it is. When it's all said and done, everybody's going to get stars on thars. They're going to think they're a part of some great group, but in the meantime, they're making money off of your victimization. It's all about, hey, we're turning victimhood into a cottage industry, and you're buying. Good for you. Buy the T-shirt. Say you're a victim. Buy the T-shirt. Buy the poster. Yeah, it's what it is. You're right.
2: And then the mask with the COVID is kind of like Cobra, the old G.I. Joe cartoons.
3: Yeah, exactly.
2: Cobra.
3: Yeah. Well, I mean, it's crazy. We see a lot of crazy coincidences everywhere we go. Let's go down to Chris in Oregon. Hi, Chris. You're on Ground Zero. Go ahead.
4: Hey, Clyde. How's it going, man?
3: Good. Good to talk to you, Chris.
4: Hey. So, man, good topic tonight. Love the show.
3: Thank you.
4: Hey, you know what's funny? There was this black guy. There's going to be two things here. The black guy was driving a big old pickup with a Confederate flag on it, you know, and he was so proud of that, you know, and just goes back to show you. But hey, with this topic tonight, you know, I wanted to know the Georgia Guidestones are kind of coming into play here, you know, with population control and,
3: Well, it can. I mean, look, if that's what their goal is, to reduce us down to 500 million, but then again, some people say it's what happens after the destruction of everybody, that they're basically saying is after we wipe out most of the world, if you're ever deciding to raise a world again, you have to keep it about 500 million. Otherwise, the people are going to go crazy and do what they're doing now.
4: Well, it's pretty ironic, all these new rules that came into effect for, you know, buying weapons or ammunition, anything like that. That was even pre-COVID. And they were already on top of that trying to, you know, make it so people can't purchase.
3: Wait for the day they're going to disarm people. Did you hear about the new Looney Tunes cartoons that are coming out on HBO?
4: Yeah, I know. It's unbelievable.
3: Yeah, well, did you hear what they're doing with them?
4: Yeah, well, you know what?
3: Yosemite Sam and Elmer Fudd will not have guns in the new Looney Tunes cartoons. So Elmer Fudd will not hunt the wabbit with a gun. What's that?
4: Biden's wife could shoot two shots into the air to scare those guys out of there, you know?
3: Whose wife?
4: So, Biden.
3: Oh, remember? Yeah, Biden's wife.
4: Shotgun and fire a couple shots in the air and scare those guys out of there.
3: Well, I just find it interesting that the new cartoons, the new Looney Tunes cartoons, are, you know, remember when we were kids and we watched them and Elmer Fudd would go hunting wabbits, or he'd shoot Daffy Duck? And all that. Not going to happen. Not going to happen anymore. Yosemite Sam is not going to be the highfalutin, darn tootin cowboy that ever, you know, he's not going to be that anymore either. And, oh, of course, they're going to really focus on the cross-dressing, you know, that Bugs Bunny did a lot, and a lot of other things. But no, guns, can't have it. I saw a cartoon with Elmer Fudd going after Bugs Bunny with a scythe, if you can believe that. It just looked really stupid. Really stupid. Let's go to Tommy in Illinois. Hi, Tommy. You're on Ground Zero.
5: Hey, Clyde. How's it going, man? I got a really interesting idea to throw at you. This, you know, we live in the age of the reboot. I think this is Richard Helms' nightmare rebooted with Operation MH Chaos and MK Ultra, like you've talked about before. But I just had an interesting kind of, you know, I've been listening to your show so long, I started really looking into this. But just listen to the targets of Operation Chaos. Now, this was against the domestic, this is the spy operation conducted by the CIA, as you know, to target domestic groups that they viewed as a threat to government policy.
3: Mm-hmm.
5: Now, tell me if you see these groups today, okay? Targets of Operation Chaos within the anti-war movement of the, you know, the Vietnam War was the Students for a Democratic Society, today's version Antifa, Black Panther Party, today's version Black Lives Matter, Women Strike for Peace, hashtag Me Too movement. Okay? Now let me just say this. They've been, you know, with FISA and Section 702 and Executive Order 1233, They've been collecting all of our data, all of our GPS information. They know everything about us. I think what is happening, and I just wanted to get your opinion, that I think they, instead of worrying about these groups affecting their policies, I think that the instead of the anti-war movement, this is the anti-Trump, anti-conservative. And I'm not a right-wing conservative. I'm more conservative now. But
3: it's anti-everything. It's not just the conservative movement. It's anti-liberal as well.
5: Anti-liberal as well. Okay.
3: Yes. But this is the thing. Is liberals are being led to believe that they're being enshrined with all kinds of holier-than-thou virtue signaling and that. They're not. They're just, they're probably less represented when it's all over, too. They think that they're doing the right thing, but really they're just as being misled as anyone else. So that's what happens with politicide. You think that you're the one that's the high and mighty good guy, when in reality you're just like everybody else. There's going to be no quarter for each side. That's how it works in a real civil war. There's no quarter for each side because it's the governments that are basically running the show, and the people are basically doing their battles for them.
5: I gotcha. Now let me just ask you this: do you think that this is part of what? If some deep intelligence agency, either within the United States or part of this, you know, New World Order, mm-hmm. if they enacted this again, do you think that this is part of like maybe what Snowden was, you know, was on to?
3: Of course it is. I mean, Snowden and Assange and everybody warned us about what was coming. And people said, oh, what do you believe a criminal for? Well, because criminals can tell the truth, too. You need to remember that, you know, just because they're criminals doesn't mean they're not telling the truth. Understand? Anyway, we're going to take a break. We'll be right back with more Ground Zero. 877-733-1011. That's 877-733-1011. Don't go away.

0: I'm Clyde Lewis. You're listening to Ground Zero. I can't believe people are just not going to let up on this damn guy. They're just continually harassing me on this guy that was pushed in Buffalo. It's like, shut up. Just shut up. It doesn't matter anymore. Doesn't matter. This can be your boner. That's fine. Just shut up. I don't care. Do with it what you want to do with it. Let's go now to Larry in Ohio. Hi, Larry. You're on Ground Zero.
1: Good evening, Clyde. It's been a long time.
0: Good to hear from you.
1: I just wanted to say that when The Who ended the song, "We Won't Get Fooled Again," with the words, "Meet the new boss, same as the old boss," what they were trying to say is the money runs everything.
0: That's right.
1: It doesn't matter.
0: That's right. Doesn't matter. Doesn't matter because we know what's going to happen in the end because they have it all written down in their plan in 2030. You want to read the 2030 project? Look it up and understand what they're going to do. And police replacement and having the people go rogue is part of the plan. Let's go to Dave in New York. Hi, Dave. You're on Ground Zero.
2: Wow. Here's to the new boss, same as the old boss, going exactly according to plan. Something you said a little while ago. The Floyd family is calling in the UN. Do I understand that correctly? The peacekeeping forces, perhaps?
0: Yeah, they're asking to intervene, yes. Mm-hmm.
2: Well, they got $13.8 million last I checked, so they got plenty of funding to do that. Wow.
0: Yeah, and we knew that was going to be the case, and that's why last Friday I thought it was so important to talk about it, but no, they wanted to talk about whether or not this old man had an apparatus hooked up to his ear and whether or not he had a squib that blew up and that these police officers are getting had. I mean, people lose themselves in minutia so much that they don't understand the big picture. And that's the thing. I'm still getting harassed by that sort of crap, and I don't even like it. Mark in New Hampshire, you're on Ground Zero.
3: Yeah, your favorite caller from Region 1 up in the 603 New Hampshire, where the Bret Woods facility is, where every decision is made in the world. I'm just kind of curious, where was everyone when the first printing of the Constitution of the Federation Earth came out? Do you have a copy yet?
0: No.
3: Oh, it came out in the 90s. Actually, there were 10 states that were trying, that actually signed bills to rescind the Constitution. New York was one of them. That's fact. And a trivia question I've been waiting to throw out there. Who is the double agent, and his name was Bohr?
0: What, a code name?
3: Code name Bohr. That's one. And who was given $10 billion to step down as the Russian president, who now owns the Presidio Navy base in California?
0: Don't know.
3: Actual information.
0: I've never heard this. Tell us
3: president
0: who it is.
3: Gorbachev.
0: Oh, or Gorby.
3: Society. Yeah. Isn't that wonderful? It's all in place.
0: Remember that Gorby and Reagan were in L.A. during the riots.
3: Yes.
0: That was kind of weird, huh, that Gorbachev showed up just to watch the riots. He says, you know, just to watch it here in America. Quickly, let's go to Gerald in Texas. You got about a minute. Go ahead. Gerald in Texas. Go ahead. You're on the air. Quickly.
4: I just wanted to say that if you haven't seen it, the new Ghost in the Shell series for the Standalone Complex,
0: uh-huh.
4: It kind of touched on the 1984 thing, and I think that's how they're going with this story.
0: Yeah.
4: And it's sort of reality imitates art kind of thing.
0: It's been doing that for some time now. I mean, if you want to call it out for predictive programming or the revelation of the method, it's certainly been going on for some time. Like I said, I just watched The Joker over the weekend again, and believe me, The Joker means more now with what's going on than it did back when it first came out. So if you have an opportunity to watch it, it should be in your queue if you have cable. Watch it again. It has a whole new meaning now. It certainly does. Anyway, we'll be back with more Ground Zero. Don't go away.

the high desert and the great American Southwest. I bid you all good evening or good morning, wherever you may be across this great land of ours. And beyond, actually, from the island of Guam, Ziroc in the west, eastward to the Caribbean and the U.S. Virgin Islands, south into South America, north all the way to the pole, and worldwide on ye olde internet. This is Coast to Coast AM, and I'm Art Bell, and I'd like to welcome KMLD in Monroe, Louisiana, a place where I once lived for a short time, as a matter of fact. 1440 on the dial there. Big signal, and so welcome, KMLB, Monroe, Louisiana. Listen, I've got a lot to say about Howard tonight. We'll get to that in a minute. First, I want to try to be in a good mood. And you've got to see my webcam photo tonight. A doctor with a sense of humor. That's what we've got. Dr. Lorraine Day. You remember? I wonder how many of you heard the show I did with Dr. Day. We were talking about vegetables, and I was saying that the lima bean is the most useless piece of vegetable that a human being could ever consider consuming. It is foul in every regard, in any regard. I mean, you look at a lima bean, it looks bad. The texture of a lima bean is enough to cause a person to choke. The taste of a lima bean is definitely enough to cause a human to choke. I've always hated lima beans. I told Dr. Day when I was young, we had a rule in our house, you eat everything on your plate or you don't get dessert. That was a big rule. And I love the dessert, so I swallowed my lima beans whole, one at a time, like pills, green pills. Put a lima bean in there, drink a little milk, swallow it whole. Till you finally get to your dessert. Well, Dr. Day sent me a box, a box of chocolate-covered lima beans in a special box. Chocolate-covered lima beans with a taste that is simply out of this world. She made a special box for him. And if there's anything that I think would be, unless it totally erased the texture, feel, touch, and taste of a lima bean, there is no amount of chocolate that could cause me to eat a lima bean. And she writes that she doesn't approve of the chocolate, but if that'll get me to eat lima beans, fine. Well, it won't. But I did take a picture of the box of chocolate-covered lima beans. Good Lord. Anyway, I took a picture with the special box she sent me. Thank you, Dr. Day. Well, all right, here we go. Lead story this hour. An unseasonably warm first day of spring led to a second straight day of rolling blackouts across the entire length of the state in California Tuesday. Well, Californians fear could be a preview of

people misinterpreted what I said. I don't mean the current idiots only. The last administration, the Clinton administration, as far as power policy is concerned, they were idiots. In fact, every administration going back to, you've got to give Carter brownie points. He tried with respect to energy, but he was the only one. The Clinton administration did a big 8 years of big fat zero, nothing. Nothing. Why are we not moving to alternative power? Do you realize, just in California, for example, to alleviate the present situation, I say again, the present situation, you're dealing in a few percentage points up near saturation of the grid in California. To alleviate the current situation would not take that much solar, wind. We look at any of them, solar, wind, geothermal. California has those resources. Now, wait a minute, they've got a coast, so they've got all that ocean energy they could be using. My point is, whether it's solar, wind, or any of the other methods of generation, the green methods of generation, we're not doing them. And it's not just California. It's everywhere else as well. New York City, a lot of people are wanting New York City to put an emergency plan, power plan, into place before summertime gets here. I mean, this is just the beginning of spring, folks. It's only just warming up. It's not hot yet. Just wait till it really gets hot. Sacramento, it can get just like it is here in the desert, way up there, and everybody's going to turn on air conditioning, and those compressors are going to go thumpity-thump, and your power grid is going to go bleep. That's what's going to happen. But I want to strongly make the point that, as far as I'm concerned, save the Carter administration, which tried, every administration, every damn administration that we've had in office, bar none, has roundly ignored alternative power to the point where, in my opinion, if they weren't politicians, they'd be criminally negligent. Criminal negligence. That's what it would be if they weren't what they are. Immune from that sort of thing. They're absolutely clueless. The word I used last night, I'll use again tonight. It's insanity. This is not future shock. This is not something that we could be doing in the future if the technology evolves properly. All of this technology is available now. And I'm not talking about any free energy trip. Maybe one day there will be free energy. But that day isn't today. Everything costs something, and solar still costs quite a bit of money, no doubt about it. As I pointed out to you last night, I've got enough solar and wind power here to run my house. That's very expensive to do. But if people just did a little bit, if they used the newer bulbs, for example, in their house, instead of this, do you know that, for example, there's a bulb sold by Philips, and other people sell it, and it uses 20% of the energy. Take, for example, a 60-watt bulb. It produces 60 watts of light, just like any 60-watt bulb, but it uses 20% of the power. Now, if people in California were using those instead of what they're using, wouldn't have a problem now. Think about it. If a few percent of you out there had solar power and you were feeding the grid with what you weren't using, wouldn't have a problem out there. Wind power, very attractive in some areas. Ocean power, thermal power. But I think I would center my attention right now on solar power because it's there. You can go buy it right now. And it works. And these people are absolutely clueless. I mean, what do we see? I picked on the Bush administration because they're the ones responding to the headlines.

0: And what do they respond with? I see pictures of trucks with coal piled high. I see wishes and hopes and recommendations to drill for more oil in Anwar and elsewhere. Well, in the short term, you can bet we're going to have to do that. But it's absolute insanity to begin to do that and not say one word about the future because, you know, this stuff isn't going to be around that long. The oil's going to be gone eventually and not very far down the line. The coal, the clean coal is going to be gone and we'll have to use dirtier and dirtier coal. So they need to get off their duffs. They really need to get off their duffs and to begin to get a clue. So for those who said I was a communist pinko tree hugger, fine. But I wanted to be sure you understood that as far as I'm concerned, all of this applies to every administration I can think of for all my life, including the present one, with the exception of Jimmy Carter, who sort of tried in that category and didn't get very much done. And I think when Reagan got in office, he had Carter had put in the White House torn down. Good green symbol, huh? And Ronald Reagan was one of my favorite presidents, to be sure. But in terms of alternative energy and looking to the future, I mean, that's what our leaders are supposed to do, right? They're supposed to look into the future, and they're supposed to begin planning for it today. That's what leadership means. Can you imagine working for a company that has around 500 employees and posts the following statistics? 29 have been accused of spousal abuse. Of that 500, 7 have been arrested for fraud, 19 accused of writing bad checks, 117 have directly or indirectly bankrupted at least 2 businesses, 3 have done time for assault, 71 cannot get credit cards due to bad credit, 14 have been arrested for drug-related charges, 8 have been arrested for shoplifting, 21 currently defendants in lawsuits, 84 have been arrested for drunk driving in the last year. Can you guess what organization that would be? It's the 525 members of the U.S. Congress, the same people who are helping you out with the energy crisis right now. And again, here's another one, typical, right? This one a little less strident. Mr. Bell, last night you castigated the current president for not providing leadership on alternative fuels. Did the previous administration provide such leadership? Hell no. Hell no. Of course they didn't. So in case you were thinking that I was lambasting only the Bush administration, wrong. They're all guilty. It's just that the Bush administration is the current guilty one. Carter didn't do Clinton didn't do a damn thing for 8 years. Not for 8 years. We sat on our duff. So why should we be surprised now? California has power problems. Big power problems. What about the rest of the country? We might begin to have them too. Duh. This has been building for a long time. And still we do nothing. Still we do absolutely nothing. Enjoy the blackness, son. And I have gotten such a good ghost story here. I may dig it out. This is such a good ghost story. We've got a couple of guests coming next hour, and we'll see what they have to say. Jeannie Porter and Diana Burney. And, you know, they wrote to me. They wrote a pretty interesting letter to me, and that's why they're on. They said, as predicted by Gordon Michael Scallion in his newsletter, issue 37, October of 94, that's some time ago now, he stated that astral entities would be on the increase and would be creating great psychic disturbances. Our work confirms this prediction as truth. During the past 18 months, we have noticed an almost exponential increase in entities with our clients and these people who cleanse these sorts of things. But they say that we are going through what Gordon Michael Scallion predicted would occur, an exponential increase in entities. Things creating great psychic disturbances. It almost goes back to a show we did the other day about evil and that sort of thing. So we'll see what these gals have to say. I think they're in Florida. Let me see. Jacksonville, Florida. Yes. All right. Let us take a few phone calls, shall we? Wildcard Line, you're on the air. Good morning.
1: Hey, Art. How you doing?
0: I'm all right, sir. How are you?
1: Hey, I just want to know how those chocolate llama beans taste, man.
0: I wouldn't have the slightest idea.
1: Oh, you haven't eaten them?
0: There would be no possibility that I would bite into something advertised as a chocolate llama bean.
1: Not even chocolate? Oh, Art.
0: No, unless there was a way to scrape the chocolate carefully away from the offending llama bean. No, there'd be no way, sir. Thanks for asking, but I wouldn't have a clue as to how they taste. I can close my eyes, and I can imagine. I mean, who in their right mind would foul chocolate with a lima bean? Chocolate is chocolate. It's a pure, wonderful thing. A lima bean is a foul vegetable indeed, and putting the two together is almost nauseating. However, thank you, doctor. East of the Rockies, you're on the air. Hello.
2: Hello. Finally got on, Art Bell.
0: Well, I don't know.
2: I'm from Cleveland.
0: You do seem to be on the air, yes. You're in Cleveland?
2: Yes.
0: Okay. What's up?
2: About time travel.
0: What about it?
2: Is it possible?
0: Well, I don't know. Where do you want to go?
2: 1880s.
0: 1880s? Why?
2: Because it was a romantic...
0: So you think you'd find romance in the 1880s?
2: Yeah, every Western movie I saw had it.
0: Yeah, but, you know, those Western movies had other stuff, too. They had people who killed people, you know, because they didn't like the way they played cards, so...
2: I saw that before. I saw that a lot of movies.
0: They also, they hung people.
2: Oh, yeah.
0: By the neck.
2: Woo!
0: Oh, yeah. So, you know, some of it might be romantic in between the rest of it. You still sure you want to go?
2: Sure.
0: Yeah. Well, now, is there time travel? That's probably the eternal question. Is there time travel? I think there is. I think that time travel will be known, generally known to be something that is going on shortly. And if you just close your eyes for a moment and you imagine that if there ever is going to be time travel, and if travel into the past is going to be possible, then the time travelers are no doubt here now. They're coming, going, visiting certain areas and times for certain reasons, either because they can change the timeline ahead, or just as tourists. You never know. Probably some of them coming back now to see the great California blackouts of '01. West of the Rockies, you're on the air. Hello.
3: Hello, Art.
0: Hi.
3: I'm calling from California.
0: Yes.
3: In the dark.
0: Oh, yes.
3: Mm-hmm. No, my lights are off.
0: Well, no, not at this time of night.
3: No, my highest bill's only been $20.
0: $20?
3: $20.
0: What do you use, just an electric toothbrush?
3: No, just one light.
0: One, you have one light?
3: Only one light on at a time. There's no light on now.
0: So in other words, you exist in one room with one light.
3: Well, at a time.
0: Uh-huh.
3: And a radio. No, anyway. I was listening to you last night. I thought I read somewhere or heard that...
0: I bet the electric guys who come to read your meter look at that thing and they go... What's wrong? $20, that can't be. Nobody gets a
3: $20. I know, less than a thermogas, too.
0: Nobody gets a $20 power
3: Should
0: bill.
3: Should I fax it to you? I don't have a fax.
0: Oh, no, I believe you. Sort of.
3: I swear to God.
0: Okay.
3: It used to be $14, but it's gone up $6.
0: Well, all right, there you are. So that's your percentage of increase, even though...
3: That's right, that's my percentage.
0: You're a power angel, but still, that tells you what's happened to people. What part of California are you in?
3: I'm in the Bay Area. I'm in Oakland.
0: Right, well, it's a lot worse than San Diego.
3: Yeah.
0: Oh, man. Anyway,
3: I wanted to say, didn't Bush, one of the first things he did at the White House was take down the solar panels Jimmy Carter put up?
0: Oh, no, that was Reagan.
3: That's Reagan.
0: You mean Reagan, yeah, he did.
3: Okay.
0: Peter, what a great gesture, huh?
3: Not too smart.
0: I mean, what have we done since? Any president. Any president.
3: Nobody's done anything.
0: Zero. Nothing.
3: We're just sitting here waiting for something to happen.
0: Well, it's happening. And that's my whole point. It's happening now.
3: I know.
0: And we're still doing nothing. What's their answer? To use the crisis to promote drilling in Anwar.
3: With money,
0: and,
3: right.
0: And much more use of coal, which is going to get progressively dirtier.
3: Right.
0: That's the plan.
3: More global warming.
0: That's the plan.
3: All right, take care.
0: Yeah, we all better take care. There is a great plan for you. More oil, and I forget the percentage of that we are now dependent on the Middle East for oil, but it's way, way up there. If you think we were dependent in the 60s, man, you ought to take a look at what the percentage. 60% maybe, a little bit better than that, something like that. We're really dependent. And if they get angry, they can cut us off, and we'll be sleeping in another bed.

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1: Ah, good morning. How are you? Somebody eternally asking in the Fast Blast, do I ever read these things? Yes, I do all the time. Chris in Eugene, Oregon asks, Art, would you rather eat chocolate-covered bugs or your beans? I think that chocolate-covered bugs, depending on the bug, you'd have to specify the bugs. And lima beans are right on up there near a coin toss. All right, back to it. And one more thing about the damn blackouts in California and soon probably elsewhere. You know, I don't really care whether it's the power companies that are doing this, whether it's poor planning that did it, whether there's just not enough energy, whether this plan or that plan is offline, whatever it is. The fact of the matter is that at the margins, right now, soon, if anybody was doing it, if anybody was talking about it, we could be having enough solar and wind power and other alternative measures to stop it. Whatever is causing it, let's not even have that argument. Who cares? It's happening. So we could make the difference at the margins. No, we couldn't put up enough solar and wind to power the state of California, and we couldn't do that for quite a while. That would be quite a significant project, if not presently impossible. But to do it at the margins, to prevent what's going on right now, you bet your bippy we could do it. All it takes is the will. We had a president stand up and say, let's go to the moon, and we went. Surely we can keep the power on in California, keep lights on in California. We want to. East of the Rockies, you're on the air. Hello.
2: Hi, I'd like to talk to Art Bell.
1: Okay, that might be possible. You, of course, you know, he would tell you to turn your radio down right away.
2: Yeah, I know. Art
1: Bell? Uh-huh. But then the radio would be going on.
2: Oh, it is you. Okay. I'm calling from Florida, and I agree with you totally about the power situation, and it really angers me. You know, we live out in the country, and we have about 5 acres. And right before Y2K, I called a solar company.
1: Good for you.
2: And had to, yeah, but unfortunately, to do my house would have cost me about $30,000.
1: Yep.
2: So it's incredibly expensive.
1: Yeah, if you want to, you know, people have no idea how much power they really draw. The fact of the matter is they
2: mm-hmm.
1: draw a lot of power.
2: That's
1: and
2: right.
1: And if you want to put in enough alternative energy to really take care of everything, yeah. You're spending $30,000 or $40,000,
2: well,
1: and the average person absolutely can't do that. However, ma'am, they can do something a little less. You don't have
2: mm-hmm.
1: to power your whole house.
2: Mm-hmm.
1: You can get a solar panel, an inverter, which will supply probably cleaner power than the electric company sends you, and you can partially subsidize what's happening at your house
2: mm-hmm.
1: for a whole lot less money.
2: Okay, but I'd like to, you know, say a couple of things. First of all, anyone that hears my voice should call or contact Bush, and everybody should be outraged by this. Everybody should contact their congresspeople. And the other thing that we found that we could do here, you know, because I am out in the country, I know a lot of people can't do it, but I don't use my clothes dryer anymore. I hang my clothes out.
1: That's good. That saves a lot.
2: Yeah. If people realize when they're out working all through the day, they don't have to have their water heater on. So we turn it off during the day because we don't
1: also
2: use
1: true.
2: It.
1: That's also true.
2: So, and that saves an awful lot of power.
1: There is a slight trade-off. In other words, when you have your water heater off, then when you do turn it on, however electrically or with gas, you heat your water, it's got to take it from cold all the way back up to whatever temperature you normally have
2: yeah.
1: it at. So
2: well,
1: it's a bit
2: I
1: of a
2: still
1: trade-off.
2: Save a lot on my electric bill.
1: I would imagine you do, ma'am. Thank you. Yeah, everybody has to save. Unfortunately, we're in a present circumstance where we really do have to do that. I tell you, I think we're really, really headed for trouble this summer. supposedly you Californians were all taken care of with all the extra money to buy the power, but gee whiz, the power's going out anyway, and that was on the first warm day. Try to imagine what's going to happen when the temperatures in Sacramento and Fresno and all those areas that really inland California, actually just about anywhere, begin to go up to the desert temperatures and the air conditioners click on. Oh, God. West of the Rockies, you're on the air. Hello.
3: Hi, Art. This is Ricky from Santa Barbara.
1: Hi, Ricky.
3: Hi, how are you?
1: Fine.
3: I just wanted you to know that a long time ago, I heard a really wonderful speaker. His name is Fletcher Prouty.
1: Yes.
3: He was talking about the fact that we actually do not have a shortage of oil at all. He's a man of some notoriety, so it would be wonderful if you had him on the show. And
1: dear lady, at present rates of consumption, in probably 35 years, all the oil in the world is going to be effectively gone.
3: I hear you saying that, and from what he said, he has a different story, and I thought you might just want to know his name.
1: Well,
3: Colonel Fletcher Prouty.
1: Appreciate all that, but if you consult with nearly any geologist, they will tell you what they know about how much oil is left, and there's a consensus on that. It's not much in contention.
3: Gotcha. And I fully support what you're saying and what you're doing, and I'm very happy that you're speaking on this issue, because it's very close to a lot of our hearts, and it would be a serious crime if they drill in Anwar, and we should be spending...
1: I don't even know about that. Listen, I'm not going to say it would be a serious crime for them to drill in Anwar. The fact of the matter is that Alyeska proved that they could put in an environmentally friendly pipeline, and it was. No tragedies associated with a pipeline. Yeah, a ship dumped a bunch of oil, but no tragedies with the pipeline. As a matter of fact, they found that a lot of the wildlife liked the pipeline. It was warm. They cuddled up to it. It meant for it resulted in more mating, because I guess they were happy animals up against that warm pipeline. And they did it. So it may be possible that we can drill in Anwar, but that's not my point. Or they even should drill in Anwar, because in the short term, we are going to need oil, and we are going to need coal. I say again, in the short term, we have to have them. That's what makes our economy go round. Better begin to damn well change what makes our economy go round. We better plan for the short term and the long term. And my complaint is not that we're planning for the short term. We do plenty of that. Let's plan a little bit for the long term. Let's begin to change it at the margins. Quickly. East of the Rockies, you're on the air. Hello.
4: Hello, Art.
1: Turn your radio off, please.
4: Sorry about that.
1: That's all right.
4: I just wanted to say that really back you up on what you're saying about the solar thing.
1: Yes, sir.
4: And I can't believe that some people would call you the whole commie pink thing and all that. You just have to question, what their motivation is. Like, what
1: is it political? In other words, last night I reserved my comments for what we're doing right now, which to political reactionary people meant, he's attacking George W., you see. And so they reacted to that. It doesn't matter whether they think I'm right or wrong on the issue. They can't stand hearing their favorite politician attacked. Well, I'll attack every single one of them, save Carter, on this issue. And they're all dummies.
4: Well, and plus, they probably have oil money on their mind. But then you have to think, as far as the economy and everything, what about all the businesses that would be losing business and money and time if the power went out?
1: Uh-huh. You know, the power failure yesterday was right through a very important part of California where they do a lot of chip work, where there are computers everywhere, Silicon Valley, and that's where the power went out. Do you have any idea what it does to a company in manufacturing to have the power suddenly just go out? It will eventually, actually, it'll drive them out of the state eventually, and California will begin to lose yet more businesses. So
4: exactly. Well, can I ask you one question?
1: Yeah.
4: When you say that it's really expensive, and I know the previous caller gave the estimate of how much it would have cost her to power her house.
1: Yep.
4: Is that just an initial, like, setup, like cost that's
1: expensive? Oh, yes. That's exactly what it is.
4: And
1: but
4: then once you get past that, then it's...
1: Well, obviously, it's amortized over years, and eventually, because it's still there generating power, green power...
4: Right.
1: Yeah, sure, eventually you'll make a profit, but it'll take a long time.
4: Okay.
1: The point is that if just a small percentage of people did even a small percentage of that, we wouldn't be in trouble right now.
4: Exactly.
1: All right, thank you. West of the Rockies, you're on the air. Hi.
5: Hi, Art. This is Dave in Denver.
1: Yes, Dave.
5: Hi, I have a headline for the year 2051 for you.
1: All right.
5: Okay. Last human laid off, Dow rockets to 90,000.
1: Yeah, by then, I guess the machines will have taken over, huh? Entirely?
5: Probably so.
1: Yeah.
5: If corporate America has its way. Say, I'd love to hear you talk, discuss your impressions of South Africa some night.
1: I can give you one word.
5: Okay.
1: Dangerous.
5: Dangerous?
1: Dangerous.
5: Now, there are many tortured souls wandering around South Africa.
1: Well, I'm sure there are many, many, many tortured souls. South Africa is really having a problem, and their problem is that they have been freed, and they don't know how to handle freedom, and it has turned into anarchy, and serious anarchy. You think we have crime in some of our streets here. there, if you go out, you better have armed bodyguards with you. Semi-automatic weapons would be good.
5: Did you have any problems when you were there?
1: Automatic weapons, better. No, because I didn't go into the cities, but I read their newspapers while I was there, and to them, a crime is the norm now. The norm in the cities. In fact, I saw people in any number of South African cities that... You know how here in America you'll see people with the sign says, I'll work for food, right?
5: Right.
1: We'll work for food, something like that. In South Africa, they beg for money by holding up a sign that says, I don't do crime.
5: My goodness.
1: Does that help you out a little?
5: Well, that's a shame because, you know, I mean, it's a cliche, but it truly is a beautiful country and it's just been so messed up.
1: Mm-hmm. I appreciate the call. First time caller on the air. Hello.
6: Hi, this is Ben from Utah.
1: Hi, Ben.
6: I'm talking about you on Art Bell on IRC.
1: Oh, you are?
6: Yeah.
1: Okay. I know there are several IRC chat rooms.
6: Yes, and I have a UFO sighting story for you.
1: Is it recent?
6: About 2 years ago.
1: Okay. Usually on the air, we try to hold it to recent sightings, but what did you see?
6: Well, I was at a camp, and I was just looking at the sky, and all of a sudden I saw this bright light in the sky with a huge comet. It was going at the exact angle of the mountain.
1: With a huge what now?
6: A huge comet.
1: A comet?
6: Like a tail.
1: So you weren't seeing a comet, you were seeing something with a tail.
6: Yeah.
1: Yes?
6: And it just... went to the bottom of the mountain and it went straight down at the bottom.
1: Well, it's very likely that you saw a falling bolide or something of that sort. Or something with pods and seeds. And if you'd remained in that camping spot, something eventually would have crawled over that hill you spoke about. And all we would have found would have been some toenail clippings. Wildcard Line, you're on the air.
7: Yeah, Art.
1: Yes.
7: I wanted to talk to you about the energy problem.
1: Good, go ahead. You're using a cell phone, aren't you?
7: Well, it can only be on here for about 30 to 35 seconds. I'm going to tell you something very profound.
1: But be profound, then.
7: The oil is being extracted from OPEC for a reason.
1: Oh, yes. We need it.
7: No. We need it, but...
1: Yeah, I know. We're doing a smart thing. In other words, let's use OPEC's oil up first and then use our reserves. Is that right?
7: Well, that's true, but it has a lot to do with other things. I talked to you a couple years ago about secret societies.
1: It has to do with secret societies?
7: Well, lo and behold, the man I told you that was going to be in office, George W., is in office. So.
1: The Order of the Oil.
7: Absolutely.
1: Uh-huh. All right, sir. I appreciate it. Thank you. East of the Rockies, you're on the air. Hello.
8: So are we talking about specifically energy, or?
1: I don't know. You talk about anything you want to. It's open lines.
8: Okay. Who is the fellow in New York? This is James from Worcester, by the way.
1: You're on another cell phone, aren't you?
8: I am.
1: I'm damned to hear these cell phones. Do I sound to you gurgly?
8: No, you're pretty clear, actually.
1: You're not. You sound like you're underwater. Anyway, go ahead.
8: I apologize. So who was your alter ego there in New York that you bumped his show an hour and he was looking to hear us all?
1: Talking about Curtis, right?
8: Yeah. Sliwell, was it?
1: Curtis Sliwell, yes.
8: Sliwell, yeah.
1: What about him?
8: Well, he was looking for the cure for art bellitis. He had that whole thing going on.
1: The cure for art bellitis?
8: Do you remember his whole thing?
1: Does he like itch?
8: I don't know. I'm not sure what the symptoms are.
1: Anyway, what's the deal?
8: You play this commercial. It's this ongoing thing for a while, and I drive a... you there?
1: You said I drive a, and then you blanked out. I mean, this telephone connection sucks. Hello? Now he's gone altogether. You see, that's what I mean. Why do people use telephone? And why do people even sell telephones like that? They call that telephone communication. You just heard it just as I did. Totally next to useless. What a giant step behind for mankind. West of the Rockies, you're on the air.
9: Hi, how are you doing?
1: I'm doing all right.
9: Just a couple of choice comments on the power crisis here in California.
1: Yes.
9: I'm in Los Angeles.
1: Uh-huh.
9: In 1999, the state of California spent $17 billion to purchase electricity.
1: Mm-hmm.
9: And this year they will spend $70 billion, yet the increase in demand has only gone up 4% in that period.
1: Mm-hmm.
9: There's a three-problem thing. One is that we have power companies exploiting the situation through the deregulation.
1: Mm.
9: The other is we have a San Onofre power plant down that supplies power to over a million customers.
1: Mm-hmm.
9: And the third is we have a government that is does not respond to the disaster that they are participating. This is like a very violent savings and loan debacle.
1: Yeah, I know, but, you know, none of that, whatever it is, we can argue that until we're blue in the face about what's doing this. I don't care. If we began to put up alternative power, it wouldn't mess
9: just,
1: it, you know, everything,
9: remember,
1: everything
9: though,
1: in the world is supply and demand.
9: Just the point is, if the state of California decides to seize back the power companies here that are transferring power to other states, it's all on you people.
1: Well, that may be. But you're missing my point. I mean, you're arguing, so what?
9: Well,
1: if everybody begins to put a little bit of alternative power onto the grid.
9: We are doing that. Anyone in the state of California who does any type of solar, any type of their own generating through natural gas, et cetera, the state is already covering costs for 50% of that conversion.
1: I know.
9: I don't know what else they can do, but we have a bunch of rip-off shyster artists that are doing this, and they're always, it's all in the name of free markets, but there are no free markets. The market is busted.
1: Yeah, but the people can affect supply and demand.
9: We are the number one, as of today, we're the number one conservation state in the nation. I don't know what else we can do.
1: Well, we can begin generating power. That's what we can do. We can begin talking to people. This is something people can do. I mean, forget writing to your congressman or writing to the president.
9: Just
1: we know what they're all about. Just start doing it yourself.
9: My only advice is whatever you do, don't sell your power plants if they're municipally owned. Don't sell them to anybody.
1: Well, you're talking about deregulation, right?
9: Absolutely.
1: Yeah, I obviously it didn't work there in California. And it's interesting, there's a lot of other states that are considering deregulation, and they're still considering it. And what they're saying is, well, you know, California had the right idea. They just didn't do it the right way, but we're going to do it the right way.
9: Well, you know, you got it right, though. We've got a bunch of idiots managing the power grid.
1: Yeah.
9: Unbelievable.
1: I know the idiocy, the idiocy flows from the top down. I appreciate your call, sir. And believe me, it's all the way through the grid. There's no question about it. But just to emphasize one more time, I'm not just talking about George Bush, although obviously the news is about him because he's the current president, but Clinton sat on his butt for 8 years. 8 years. 8 long years he sat on his butt on this issue. Anyway, we're going to turn our attention to other things, to Florida and a couple of young ladies and what they have to say about ghosts.

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1: It certainly is. Good morning, everybody. It's great to be here. Coming up in a moment, Ginny Porter and Diana Burney. And they're on the air because they sent me a very interesting facts about what they do. They suggested that as Gordon Michael Scallion, in his newsletter, issue 37, 1994, stated, astral entities would be on the increase and would be creating great psychic disturbances. Their work, they explain, confirms all of this is true. During the last 18 months, they have noticed an almost exponential increase in entities. They have clients. They clear these kinds of things, apparently. But they have noticed a gigantic increase, and that's the main focus of my interest is, well, you know, we talked for quite a while about real evil in this world versus the evil inside man. And I tend to think there really is real evil. We'll talk to them about that a lot more in a moment. All right, now to Florida and Ginny Porter and Diana Burney. Welcome, you two.
2: Hi, Art. This is Ginny Porter, and we're very, very happy to be here.
1: Okay, we'll see if we can identify your two voices. That's Ginny and Diana. You're there?
3: Yes, this is me.
1: Okay. You caught my attention with this, with this fax you sent me about Gordon Michael's prediction that things, as we progressed in what I call the quickening, would begin to get pretty frantic with entities or ghosts. I don't know what we're going to call them, and we'll discuss all that, but all of this would begin to increase exponentially, and you're saying it's true, it has done so in the last 18 months?
3: Well, yes. I've been following Gordon Michael since his newsletters first came out, I think 91, 92. I'm not sure exactly when I started taking them. And I also have been doing this process of remote clearing since 1992. So I've been tracking it for, almost, 9 years or more.
1: Mm-hmm.
3: And I've noticed now in the last 18 months that we're finding more people that are becoming more aware of unseen energies, and more people are becoming aware of where they're finding it, and more people are seeking to have these energies removed.
1: What are they?
3: What are the energies?
1: What are they? Yes, what are the energies? Are we talking about ghosts, things that were previously physical humans?
3: Yes, we're talking about that. We're talking about demonic energies. We're talking about vibrational influences, voodoo energies, fragmented souls, members of the Dark Brotherhood, the evil energies.
1: Well, wait, slow up. You're getting ahead of me. What are fragmented souls? That's the first time I heard that one.
3: Oh, well, fragmented souls are when part of an entity leaves, but the other part is attached to someone they love, to a possession, to a revenge, to an ideal, and so it doesn't all completely leave.
1: So you're suggesting that part of when you die, part of a person's soul could, for some reason, just a part of it though, remain earthbound.
3: Yes.
1: And the rest of it goes on to whatever's next.
3: Yes. You find this a lot. There's some of the cultures, like the Native Americans and the shamanic cultures, actually do soul retrievals and bring back those parts that are splintered. And there is a belief system that we have different checkout points in our life over the blueprint of our life where we actually have a choice to stay or go.
1: Do you girls think that a spirit could be trapped? And I mean, actually, you remember Ghostbusters?
3: Oh, yeah.
1: Uh-huh.
3: We love that.
1: Do you think that energy could be trapped?
2: Yes, it absolutely
1: spirit,
2: is trapped.
1: Spirit energy.
2: Sure, it does. It
1: and I just don't mean like trapped on the earth plane, but I mean trapped and confined in an area. I know it sounds weird, but I had a guy who called, years ago now, and he had a bunch of electronic equipment set up and actually claimed to have trapped a spirit within this, within a specific area in a room, so it could not get out. Have you ever heard of anything like that?
3: I haven't heard of anything specifically like that, but we have removed lots of negative energies from computers.
1: Negative energies from computers?
3: Mm-hmm.
1: In other words, you change from Microsoft to some other system?
3: That's a good one. Some of the off-planet energies come in through the circuitry and the technology.
1: You know, that just might be. I mean, there are people I know that have... There's really no answer at the end of the day for what's wrong with their computer. It's just... it's destined to be an evil computer. And when I say evil, I mean it will continue to do upside-down, awful things, driving its owner to thoughts of suicide. You know, it really gets that bad. If you're into computers, occasionally you can get a computer that, despite all the best logic in the world, is doing things that are unaccountable.
3: People say they have gremlins in their computer or it's possessed. We hear that a lot.
1: Well, most times I think it's cockpit error, you know, but I really do believe there are computers that it seems there is no logical explanation at all for what they're doing. I mean, they will continue to crash and cause trouble, and every program you run will have a problem. The blue screen of death is around every corner, and no matter what you look into or what operating system you replace, it doesn't matter, they still crash and burn. I think that's right, huh?
3: I'll take your word for it.
1: Well, you were the one that said computers seem to be possessed almost.
3: Well, we spend a lot of time, when we clear businesses, we spend a lot of time clearing out the computer systems. So we found that to be true, that they can be just as manipulated as people.
1: What happens to us ladies when we die?
3: Well, everybody has different belief systems. My belief system is that there's just a continuation into another aspect of another dimension. And some people believe that and some people don't. Now, they can call it the borderlands, the shadow lands, the astral realm, the light, the other dimensions. I mean, there's many ways. And if you look through ancient civilization, all the other cultures have belief systems, too, that there's something more.
1: Well, what about the main one in our culture, good old heaven and hell?
3: Well, you know, some people believe that Earth is the hell. And some people believe that there really isn't any at all. So I guess it comes down to your own belief system. I don't even know if it can be culture-wide anymore.
1: So you don't necessarily believe in a specific heaven and hell, then?
3: Yes, I believe there's a place where there's a God. And there's a higher power, and that's where people ultimately go.
1: And then the opposite, that there is an evil?
3: Yes, I believe there's a duality in our universe.
1: A real external evil, not the evil that man conjures up in his own mind, but a real external evil.
3: Yes, I believe that. I've been doing this remote work for almost 10 years, and I have come up against that more times than I want to remember.
1: Really?
3: Yes.
1: The late Father Malachi Martin, who I had the pleasure to interview extensively many times, didn't think there was evil. He knew there was evil. He was an exorcist and had been an exorcist for years and years and years and had exorcised real evil from people many times and had come face to face in a psychic battle to the death with evil. And so he believed it thoroughly, and I believe him.
3: I say that I would probably believe that experience, too.
1: Now, you said that psychic entities are really exponentially on the increase. Is there any delineation between the relatively harmless entities that you see and the darker entities that seem to be around a lot lately?
2: Art, we do see this is Jenny Porter, and we do see a number of, in fact, a significant increase in the higher level energies, what we call the off-planet energies, and a lot of those from the astral plane, which are the astral influences, and the different, we have over 80 different energies that we check for that may be present, hopefully not all at the same time.
1: Have you actually categorized these separate 80?
2: Yes.
1: How many, well, then I'm very curious, if you have, what percentage of these are, as you put it, off-planet?
2: Dear, I don't have that, I'm not even thinking about that right now.
3: No, we could probably say 40%.
1: 40% off-planet.
2: Yeah.
1: And when you say off-planet, do you mean non-human, or as in fallen, or angels, or demonic entities, as in they were never human, or do you mean alien entities, or do you mean both?
2: We have both.
1: We have both.
2: Oh yes, we check for. ETs are. For instance, ETs is one of those 80 categories, and but there are a number of other areas too that are off the planet too. And but the ETs are more than just ETs for us, because there are different areas of ETs that we check for, as far as whether there are implants involved, or whether there are what we call inner shadows and overshadows. I mean, it gets fairly complicated, and I really don't want to get into the details of each of the categories, but there are tremendous numbers of influences that ETs by themselves can have on a person. In fact, many, many times people call us and they feel they're almost ashamed to mention that they've had involvement with ETs, but so many more people now are calling us with those types of energies until it's become fairly, I won't say common, but it certainly is increasing.
1: Why do you think it's increasing? Any ideas?
3: Well, the Earth changes. You know, the Earth is so turbulent right now with the weather patterns and the global warming, and everything that has been predicted is, the hot spots are going all over the United States. And with the number of increase in energies, there's been more energies opening, coming into the planet, too. Some people believe it's portals. Some people believe it's old energy that was in the Earth that's opening up now to be released. I'm not real sure of the actual origins of these energies, but people are becoming more aware of it, and they're talking about it more. It's almost like the near-death experience 20 years ago when people experienced that, but they didn't know who to talk to about it.
1: Mm-hmm.
3: And now with movies like Sixth Sense and Ghost and a plethora of other movies out there, actually it corresponds to what people are experiencing, so they're talking more freely.
1: Well, then some would make the argument there aren't really more entities out there or bothering people or stuck on Earth, or however you want to put it. They're just being talked about more? Is there something to that?
3: Well, I think people are becoming more aware of energies, and I do think that it's stepped up because of me doing this for almost 10 years.
1: If somebody were to call you and say, look, my life is a disaster. My love life, my personal life, my business life, every aspect of my life is a disaster.
3: That sounds like our typical call.
1: And it's a continuing disaster. It sounds like your typical call?
3: Yes.
1: Uh-huh. And I talked to, for example, Dr. Evelyn Paglini. You may have heard her on the radio.
3: Thursday.
1: I don't know. Yes, that's right. And she said in many cases like this, people have had curses put on them.
3: Yes.
1: Do you run into that?
3: Yes, we do. We release curses, hexes, and spells.
1: How is a mother to know whether you're cursed or you're just having a string of horrible luck?
3: Well, you know, people really don't know, but they have a sense. when so many, you know, when Murphy's Law goes all the time in their life, they have a sense that their life isn't working. And usually when we do find a curse, they're relieved because it makes sense what was going on in their life.
1: All right. Well, how many times after you all work your magic does the curse, does the person call back and say, oh, God, thank you. I got a job. Life is better. I feel better. Things are going better for me. The moment you release that curse, there we go. How many times is
3: well,
1: that?
3: Well, I would see when we release the curse, we release all the other blockages that are keeping that person stuck. So it's a package deal.
1: Huh.
3: And I would say 95% of the time we get those calls.
1: A 95% success rate with those kind of calls?
3: Yes, because we probably get, I would say we average 4 referrals for every clearing we do, and it's all word of mouth.
1: You charge for what you do?
3: Yes, we charge for the clearings for the businesses and the people, but we do a substantial amount of service.
1: Pro bono work?
3: Yes. And we also do things like we spent 2 whole days releasing the trapped souls from the earthquakes in India. We released the Russian sailors that were in the submarine. We released the people trapped in China when the shopping mall collapsed. We do things like that you know, we just do as
1: pro bono work, yes.
3: Yes, uh-huh.
1: Suppose I were to call you. How much do you charge for a clearing, typically? I mean, I guess an average clearing.
3: For a person?
1: Yeah.
3: Okay. It's $125. Yes.
1: Awesome.
3: And it takes us a couple hours to do, and we're both working at it at the same time.
1: All right. Suppose I were to call you up, the two of you, and I would say, look, I don't know what kind of work you normally do, but I got $500 here for you if you can put a curse on Mr. X over there.
4: Oh, you got to be kidding, Art.
1: No, I'm never kidding about
3: that. We're on the wrong end.
4: We're on the devil. That would not be a possibility with us because we would never create a problem for ourselves.
1: How about $1,000?
4: No, there's no money in the universe that we could. In fact, not only that, but
1: there's always enough. $500,000.
4: There is
1: one
4: no,
1: curse.
4: There's no money. You could not give me Bill Gates' fortune for, I mean, believe me.
1: Well, there's days when I'd want the curse put on Bill.
4: Oh, I hope not.
1: No, I am trying to find out. In other words, you only work.
3: We're released. Earth released.
1: Earth released.
4: We just release. We don't put.
1: Well, suppose that you are in the business of psychic battles, right? In a way, you are though. It's a battle to get something released many times, isn't it?
3: Well, we have help. We work with other dimensions, and we actually do work with angels.
1: You work with angels and other dimensions, and you do all that for $125?
3: Yes.
1: That's really good. All right, hold on. We'll be right back. My guests are from Earth Release. They're Ginny Porter and Diana Burney. I'm Art Bell from the High Desert. This is Coast to Coast AM. Good morning.

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1: Any of you remember this? That's the night the lights went out in Georgia. Well, so far, it's only California. But no doubt, Georgia's on the way. We've got two guests, Diana Burney and Jenny Porter, and they get rid of things, entities, whatever you want to call them. And that's kind of what we're in the process of finding out right now, what it is that we're dealing with here. Probably a variety of things, say 80. All right, back now to my guests, Earth Release, they call themselves, in Florida, Jacksonville, Florida, Jeannie Porter and Diana Burney. And you're both back on the

0: But who are we to play God with anyone?
1: Well, if we have the power.
0: Oh, no. I'm saying, who are we, though, to play God, you know, with anyone? And what, because what happens is, Art, this, in all seriousness, this is something that's sort of very near and dear to my heart, because I see so many people that come to us, and I feel tremendous compassion for them, because when you realize what type of energies and entities and abuse that they've taken, then you have just incredible compassion, and you feel like, good grief, how in the world were they managing even doing what they were doing? And so
1: there are some people who do not deserve compassion. They're bugs.
0: No,
1: they're awful people.
0: No,
1: what, there are no awful people in the world?
0: No, I don't really think there are any awful people. I think that there are people that you wouldn't want in your energy field. But everybody is doing all that they can at this moment with all that they have to work with. That's the way I feel.
1: Do you ladies watch the headlines?
0: We try not to.
1: You try not to. Well, you ought to, because you'd revise your opinion. There are some bad people in the world. There's no doubt about it. Really terrible people.
2: Well, a lot of those people are possessed.
1: You think so?
0: Well, yeah. Oh, definitely. That's the point I'm trying to make. It's not that I'm acknowledging or accepting or any of their behavior at all, or even denying that that things should be done as far as putting them in prison or whatever. But the thing is, what I'm saying is, there are so many other reasons. Just because the energies are unseen, people just don't understand what's going on in their lives.
1: Well, I'm sure there are some possessed people, but there's a group of rotten people. I mean, just bad people. We are not a planet full of warm and fuzzy little creatures.
2: There is a duality on all levels.
1: For example, I wouldn't want to be anywhere near the energy field of, say, Charlie Manson. You think he's possessed?
0: I think he definitely is.
1: He is.
0: He definitely is.
1: Well,
0: in fact, I think many of the...
2: Multiple.
1: How about a little pro bono work? I mean, now, you could really prove to the world, if 2 or 3 days from now or a week from now, Charlie's weaving baskets in his cell.
2: Yeah. Well, there's a problem with this. You see, if they're staying in the same environment where there's all sorts of other things that go bump in the night, then it's not going to stay clear. There's certain things people have to do to keep themselves protected and in a clear space. He wouldn't be interested in doing that, and B, he wouldn't be in an environment that would support that.
1: So in other words, you can clear somebody of these things, but they can come right back.
2: Well, not necessarily. The same energies do not come back, but if they go and have surgery, or they have an auto accident, or they go to a cemetery, or play with a Ouija board, or they go to a funeral parlor, they could pick up something else.
1: Do you ever have clearance sales?
2: No, but that's a good idea.
1: All right. What would be the toughest case that you've ever handled?
2: Probably Dome of the Rock.
1: Dome of the Rock?
2: In Israel.
1: Sounds like Desert of the Sea. Oh, in Israel.
2: Uh-huh.
1: And what did you do there?
2: Well, we got a group through the Internet. We arranged for a group of people that all would focus at the same time to relieve energies. We did that every week for 5 weeks before the peace talks. And the levels of energy, of negativity there, were probably the most profound I've ever seen. The numbers, the quantity, huge quantity.
0: We also found that there were portals there, Art, and a portal for us is like, and for anybody, is like there's a hole that where negative energies can come into the earth plane.
1: Yes.
0: And we actually were given permission to, with the support that we had around the planet, to close those portals. And we found 5 portals.
1: Do you know, I have evidence of portals.
0: Oh, you do?
1: Oh, yes. The Bigelow Foundation has a ranch where a lot of very unusual things have occurred. And they documented with scientists who were there a portal opening with something, creature-like something, crawling out of it.
0: Oh, I believe that.
1: Well, yeah, so do I. And there's increasing evidence of other portals that may be open.
2: Oh, they're all the time.

0: And what do you think they're opening to?
1: Well, there's two portals opening. There's openings for higher energy to come in to help with all these earth changes, and then there's portals coming in to stop that from happening. So,
0: the yin and the yang again.
1: Yeah.
0: I see. Do you think right now, and this is something else I discussed with Evelyn, that on balance, when you look at everything that's happening in society, but you girls don't watch the news much, that the darker side is winning or the lighter side is winning?
2: There's no doubt. We believe the lighter side is definitely winning.
0: You
1: yeah,
0: do?
1: I agree.
2: Definitely.
1: One of the reasons is the prophecies that were all supposed to happen haven't really happened to the extent and the timing that they were predicted, and I believe a lot of that is because of the consciousness of the people.
0: Well, as you know, the most difficult thing, it is said, in prophecy or even remote viewing is timeline.
1: Sure. There's no time and space on the other dimension.
0: And I'm sure since you quoted Gordon Michael Scallion, you've heard what he's had to say on the subject. Timelines are very difficult, even with the brightest picture that Mr. Scallion gets.
1: And the one, and just seeing it once.
0: That's right.
1: Yeah.
0: So, you think the light side is winning. That's interesting. Evelyn Paglini thought the dark side was definitely ahead right now, as evidenced by what's going on in society.
2: Well, our perspective is, Art, that people are calling, and they're telling us daily when they talk with us and that they are ready to change, they're ready to get out of the rut, they're ready to move ahead, and they're tired of where they've been. So, our focus is actually on the group that we work with, and they're increasingly coming to us for that.
0: Mm. How do you know that you two are not psychic placebos?
1: What would that be? What's the definition of one of those?
0: A psychic placebo? Well, a placebo in medicine is when you give somebody, let's say they've got arthritis, all right? They've got arthritis, and so you give them this arthritis pill, but it's really nothing but a sugar pill or whatever. It doesn't actively do anything. But, in a high percentage of the cases, when the people take those pills, mm-hmm. Oh, my God, my arthritis is so much better. I can move my hand now, and that sort of thing. There's a high percentage of cure rate, and it's the placebo factor. And so I was wondering, how much of what you do is sort of a psychic placebo for people? They think you tell them you've gotten rid of whatever it is, and so by golly, they feel that it's gone.
1: That's an interesting question. I don't think we've ever explored that, but in the thousands of clearings that I've done, I found that I've been able to tell people things that they didn't tell me that were very specific that changed their life, that had nothing to do with their thinking it was gone because they never shared that information with me in the first place.
0: Is there a lot of that kind of evidence that pops up?
1: Yes. I would say there's a high percentage of that type of evidence.
0: And where do you ladies think this information comes from?
1: Well, we both have developed some gifts. We have psychic abilities that we've developed over time, and we both have different skills, and when we work together as a team, it's magnified because we have more to work with. So I have certain gifts, and Ginny has certain gifts, and we get information that way. Plus, I use the pendulum to douse everything, and it's been very accurate in the last 9 years.
0: Dowsing is indeed very effective. I've watched my wife do it. And I've seen wells drilled, and I've seen exactly what she said come true. I know dowsing works. What I don't know is why or how. Do you?
1: I don't really think I could explain it either, because I know it's taken me a long time to get adept at it. Dowsing is only as good as the
0: sure.
1: The dowser is clear.
0: Sure, sure.
1: And it's taken me quite a while to get the confidence and the clarity to do that. So
0: do you think it's a talent inherent in all human beings at some level or another?
2: I don't think I'll answer that, Art. And I actually do not think that that's necessarily true. I think that everyone actually has psychic gifts, and it's a matter of exploring those. But psychic gifts is like as like the whole football field, and you can choose different ones. And but as far as, let's say, using dowsing as an example, I've tried dowsing, and I actually, it's very, very difficult for me because it's just something that I've realized it's not appropriate for me, and I get information in different ways.
0: Uh-huh.
2: So I think that it's a matter of determining or figuring out what it is that you do best, and then doing that and really putting your energy behind that.
0: And what is it you do best?
2: Well, one of my gifts is actually the gift of vision. In fact, when you were just talking about the psychic placebo effect,
0: yes,
2: one thought came to my mind was we were working with a woman who owned horses down in this. We've worked with a lot of different horses, actually, and I love animals so deeply that I encourage it. And we were working with a horse, and she was riding around the ring, and the horse, when it reached a certain point in the ring, would just be terrorized, and she couldn't figure it out, and she found out about us and called us. And when we checked on the inner, because I had this gift of vision, I saw that there was an etheric blockage on the etheric level, and animals can see on the etheric level.
0: So you mean in one part of that ring there was something that horse didn't like?
2: Yes, absolutely. It was like a blockage right there, and I could see it very clearly too. And we actually released that blockage in that ring. And
0: do you know what it was?
2: Well, it actually looked like a gate that was sticking straight out from it. And I have no idea where it might have come from, but it was very clear to me.
0: A gate? Is
2: it
0: that
2: was.
0: Right?
2: It was.
0: Yeah,
2: like
0: a horse definitely would totally either freeze or stumble or try to jump or whatever if it perceived a gate in front of it. That's
2: and
0: really
2: that's exactly what was happening. And the woman was just beside herself.
0: Oh,
2: because
0: that's interesting.
2: And so what happened was, and we, of course, don't go into a lot of details, but, in fact, a lot of times we don't even hear, you know, because everybody goes on their happy way and they feel much better, and that's the way it should be, because we don't want people tethered to us. But it was, in this case, the woman did let us know that after the clearing, the horse went around the ring and did not even have any problems at all.
0: That's pretty impressive.
2: And that's not that uncommon, because you'd be amazed at how many energies animals absorb for people. They're like sponges. And I just have, like I said, so much compassion. In fact, when we clear a home for a person, we clear the animals in the home as a gift, because we know, and it's time consuming for us, but they are just amazing at protecting the owners. Like if you had cats or dogs in your home, they would be absorbing the energies in your home and also protecting you.
0: Animals do that?
2: Oh, yes, definitely.
0: Any particular animals more than others?
2: Yes.
0: Or, really?
2: Cats are very, very known for doing that.
1: And healing, too. Cats do a lot of healing for their owners.
2: But horses, I mean, it's very interesting.
0: You guys know I love cats, and you're playing me, right?
2: No, we don't.
1: Cats, everybody knows cats are sensitive.
2: Yeah. I mean, cats are truly much more sensitive to dogs with the energies. In fact, if you were to take, well, this has happened to us, where people a number of times have taken their cats into a new home, and the cat has actually passed away because the cat absorbed the intensity of the negative energy in that particular home.
0: That's really interesting.
2: Yeah.
0: I wonder if that accounts for a lot of why cats get sick. Because they are absorbing something.
2: Well, based on what we have released from cats, and like I said, we have done it. Almost every single domestic cat we have released has been, you know, as a gift, and we do it, and we take just as much care with them as if they were an individual, because they're so sensitive.
0: You guys can't do anything about hairballs, can you?
1: Just etheric ones.
0: Hairballs. That's a big problem that cats have.
2: Uh-huh.
0: Hairballs.
2: Yeah.
0: Anyway, so cats are particularly, they're empaths then, right?
2: Oh,
0: God. What you're saying.
2: They really are. They are super protective.
0: And that's it kind of sounds like you guys are cats, empaths, too.
2: Well, no,
1: We can.
2: The only thing about that is that's not quite true, because we don't absorb the energies. And in fact, we don't believe that people absorb the energies. There are people who actually ingest the energies and think they're transmuting it. And I think that that is, you know, in my opinion, that's not the way to go with these energies because they're way too intense. And that's just not appropriate. So we do not handle the energies. We do not ingest the energies. We do not, you know, so in that way, we aren't empaths, you know, as far as the energies go, like cats are. Where cats actually, they attach
0: to But you don't absorb them to your own harm, though.
2: Right.
1: We're clairsentient. We are very tuned into energies, but we don't absorb them.
0: How do you you support your work, I suppose, by the $120 clearing fee, right?
2: Well, actually, we charge different rates. We do a lot of businesses, and we do a lot of homes and properties and work with a number of realtors. Because what happens is...
0: Oh, actually, I saw a news story that you sent that was done, I think, near Halloween or something like that, about you all.
2: Yeah.
0: Specter of tainted homes raised. Should vendor be obliged to disclose grisly history?
2: Right.
0: Now, what was that all about?
2: That is actually something that's extremely interesting to us because people who have died in where you have homes that where people have died or there's been intense abuse.
0: Right.
2: Then there is in a number of states, they require if somebody has passed away in a home that be acknowledged at the time of the sale.
0: How did you get involved? How did they come? Why were you part of this story?
1: Oh, well, we were asked to clear the Versace mansion.
0: Versace?
1: Yes. And that had not been after the death, or the tragic death of Versace. The home, of course, wasn't moving on the market. And it was a very unusual home, actually, too. It had been a hotel before a home. And so the realtors contacted us because they weren't getting much viewing for about a year. And we did a massive clearing on the home and property, and it sold within 5 weeks for $17
0: million. Wow. Wow. All right. Yes, I've got that newspaper story here. All right, gals, hold on. We're at the top of the hour. I'm Art Bell. This is Coast to Coast AM, 80 different varieties. It's more than the ice cream place has, I think.

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1: I live among the creatures of the night.
2: And I like it that way. Good morning, everybody. This is Coast to Coast AM. My guests right now are Jeannie Porter and Diana Burney, and they clear things. They're in the clearance business. About 80 different varieties, they say. We'll get back to them in a moment. All right, back to the Spirit Busters in Jacksonville, Florida. That's where you guys are, you gals, right?
3: Yes.
2: In Jacksonville, Florida?
3: Correct.
2: Okay, I want to pause for a moment. I'm going to take your pots down, and I'm going to read you a story from a police officer in Jacksonville, Florida, all right?
3: Okay.
2: Okay, here it comes. Art, I am a police officer in Jacksonville, Florida. I've attached a story that I've meant to send you for a while now. I work midnights and listen quite often. Glad you're back, by the way. While working one summer evening shift, myself and another officer were flagged down by a local convenience store clerk. The clerk stated that an old black man went into the store and disappeared. The clerk said that she was about to go outside to smoke a cigarette when he drove up in a brown Cadillac and came inside. He walked past the store counter, which is all of 5 feet in front of the store. He smiled at the clerk and went into the men's restroom without uttering a single word. After about 15 minutes and the arrival of yet another person, the man had not returned from the restroom yet. Both ladies went to the bathroom door and knocked, asking if he was okay. No answer. They tried the doorknob. It was locked. After several more minutes, they went back and checked the door again. It opened, and no one was inside. Neither lady had left the store, and the man would have to have walked past them to leave the business. That's where myself and the officer come into the story. We check the entire building, inside and out, including trash cans, the suspended ceiling, the walk-in cooler. After several minutes of searching, we informed the ladies that he must have left without them seeing him go. However, the old Cadillac was still in the parking lot. So, we left the store and continued our patrol. Around an hour later, I heard from the other officer. He said he went back to the business. The car was gone, and he asked about the old man. Clerk told him that shortly after we left, the men's bathroom door opened, and the old man came out. He just smiled at her as he left in his Cadillac without saying a word to her. Well, about 2 years and a beat and shift change later, I was in the same store one day to get a drink. I told the clerk on duty about the old man, but not about the car. He asked me if he was driving a brown Cadillac and if the man wore a golf Kango hat. That's K-A-N-G-O, Kango hat, I guess. A bit shocked, I said that indeed he had been. The new clerk said that he had lived in the neighborhood behind the store all his life and that an old man had committed suicide behind the store several years before. He ran a hose from his exhaust pipe to inside the car, which happened to be an old brown Cadillac. Ladies, what was it that those people in that store and those police officers were experiencing? This man committed suicide in an old brown Cadillac behind that store.
3: Well, that's a discarnate soul. That's like in the Sixth Sense movie.
2: In other words,
3: that's a ghost. And suicides are usually do get stay trapped.
2: Obviously, this man was trapped. Now, the eternal question I have when I have people like you on the air is this just sort of a repetitive tape loop, this poor man who committed suicide, destined for eternity to go through the same motions again and again? Is this really his soul, his consciousness still here on Earth, damned to do that forever unless something intervenes? Or is it just some sort of tape loop replay, and, you know, he's gone on to wherever he's going?
3: Well, I tend to go toward the first part of that, that he needs some intervention to help him move to the next level. And I do find in my experience that suicides do stay earthbound because they never resolved what they were trying to do when they were here.
2: Well, they were trying to end their life. They got that resolved.
3: Yeah.
2: I mean, they were basically saying, I'm out of here. For whatever their reason, they chose to say, I've had enough, I'm out of here. But the exact opposite occurs. They're here forever.
3: They kind of get trapped in between dimensions.
4: The other place that we find them, too, Art, is people who are killed instantly on the road or in bike accidents or just sudden death.
2: Yes.
4: And we're often called to find out if people are still actually earthbound. And then we, in some cases, find that they are. In others, they have been released over a period of time. They've actually gone on.
2: So then you find a lot of trouble around... Well, you said you talked about a couple yourself already, but plane crashes, I'm sure.
4: Oh, yeah.
2: Mid-air collisions where people have no notification that they're about to die. Just, boom, they're dead.
4: Right. And like in the case of the Soviet sub that went down.
2: Yes.
4: When we checked on that one, I know, at the time, there were over 100 sailors.
2: Talking about the curse.
4: Sub. But when we checked it, as far as to see, if there were any... discarnates trapped on it.
2: Yes.
4: We only found 52. It was either 52 or 54 discarnates there. And so what that to me said was there must have been a sudden accident that killed a number of those sailors initially that they didn't have a chance to repair, because if you knew you were going, that is a much gentler way to depart than if it's a sudden jolt.
2: That's interesting, because, you know, most people say they don't really want to linger around in some profound pain or terminal condition, and they just soon have a big old Mack truck hit them, and that'd be it.
4: Oh,
2: but that's not so good for the soul, huh?
4: Oh, no.
3: It causes a lot of confusion. When it's that fast, there's no preparation.
2: Well, on the one hand, then, you've got profound pain and suffering, and the other, you've got confusion.
3: Well, when the people have the profound pain and suffering, a lot of times they're tied to the family, too, or the family won't release them.
2: Yeah, that's interesting.
3: Families can say, you know, have bedside, be hyper-vigilant and prayers and just hang on to this person who does want to leave. We see that, too, on the other end.
2: So it's kind of like until the family releases them, they don't get to go?
3: Right. It kind of ties them to the earth. And sometimes mothers don't leave because they're worried about their children.
2: Yeah, but that's a function of love. I mean, if somebody were to lose their mate after 20 or 30 years of marriage,
3: mm-hmm.
2: or even less, it would profoundly, profoundly affect the living partner, obviously, and they are going to grieve. And you're saying that grieving process holds or binds the spirit to earth?
3: Well, no, I'm not saying that necessarily, because the grief process is very important, and it takes a number of months and sometimes years to complete, because it is a process. But I'm saying that there are some pathological things that do keep people tied to the earth by grieving unnecessarily for someone and not letting them move on.
2: Well, that's what I mean, then, the grieving... And the love and the fact that you're holding on to them in your mind, which is something we tend to do with people who leave us,
3: and there's pathological grief, I guess. That's what I'm trying to make a distinction.
2: No, that's very interesting. There's pathological grief.
3: After 5 years, if you haven't gotten over the death of someone, that's pathological.
2: Huh.
3: I mean, not that you're going to forget them, but I mean, if you're still... you burst into tears in every moment. You haven't worked through the process. You're stuck somewhere in the process. So you need some counseling.
4: But the other thing I think the point we're trying to make is, Art, if you have someone who is in the dying process and you have a family around them who won't let them go, they can't bear the thought of being without them, when it's more their need that they're concerned about and the loss of the person rather than the person's highest good as far as moving on to, you know, the place where it's time for them to go. And that's the other thing we were trying to make, too.
2: All right. From my fast blast line, somebody brings up a subject I should have articulated a little better in the first place. They say everything is wrong right now. We have children going into schools, shooting other children while they're smiling, enjoying the process as they shoot their schoolmates. It's going on more and more and more in our society, all kinds of quickening things that are increasing exponentially. Even you all are telling me that the number of entities is increasing exponentially. How can it be the good side is winning with all of this going on?
3: Well, I think we're staying more even because what the newspapers and the media do is they accelerate what the negative happenings. You don't hear a lot of good stuff on the news.
2: No, but I disagree with you. When I was in school, we didn't have these stories. In fact, I can't remember one. If it was one, I'd be shocked. Now, it's every few days you hear about a school shooting, students planning to poison their teachers, students killing other students and or teachers. It's almost as though an evil has been loosed on the world.
3: Well, it has increased. I agree with that. And the Earth's vibrations have increased, which has been documented scientifically. And time has increased because allegedly we have like a 45-minute hour now. So I think people are having trouble dealing also with these energies, and they're acting out.
2: What do you mean we have a 45-minute hour?
3: Well, what I've been reading from different sources, and I really can't quote you right now from where I read them, but that the Earth's axis has sped up, and time is, you know, our time is shortened.
2: And so our hour isn't what we thought it was?
3: No, that's why people seem to be more stressed. Like they don't have enough time, and they actually don't have as much time as they used to.
2: Well, let's see then. I'm not even doing a five-hour show, am I? Shaves 15 minutes off each hour.
3: Well, it might not be 15 minutes, but it really has shortened because of the increase in the Earth's axis and in the vibrations.
2: Is there a difference between your, I don't know if I can say this, average kind of entity presence and possession? And I'm talking about demonic possession.
3: Yes, I would say there's a difference. We call a possession from our viewpoint a takeover.
2: Yes.
3: And we find those many times when people have been in comas, or nursing home situations where they're in vegetative states. We found them, too, when there's been a horrific auto accident and part of the person left and another entity came in.
2: Let me tell you something. Maybe this will resonate with you and maybe not, but there's a great deal of current research to indicate, it's not talked about a lot, but to indicate after somebody has undergone a very invasive procedure, for example, a heart bypass operation, that on the other side, once they've recovered and the blood is circulating around just fine, they're not the same. That their personality has materially altered. Are you familiar with that?
3: I'm not familiar with the research, but frequently people that undergo anesthetic or invasive procedures,
2: yes,
3: do have entities come in because their auric field, that area that protects us around electromagnetically around us,
2: they're vulnerable. They're vulnerable all
3: and,
2: of a sudden.
3: And one of the best places where you can find entities are in hospitals because all those entities have died. And also, you can also, there's a lot of research about transplants and taking on the personalities
5: absolutely.
3: Of people because they're still attached, like soul fragments.
5: No, it's absolutely true. You're right about that. I'm sure you know the story about the lady with the heart and lungs. Or maybe you don't.
3: Well, there's a lot of stories. I don't know that one particularly.
5: Mm-hmm. This one was on several network level shows. And she got the heart and lungs of a young man. She was an older...
3: The beer drinking one?
5: Yeah, that's the one.
3: Uh-huh.
5: That's the one. You've heard that, right?
3: Yes, I wasn't sure we were talking about the same one.
5: Uh-huh. And all of a sudden she had the cravings of a young boy and wanted all kinds of things that she would naturally never in a zillion years want. And then she ended up dreaming the name of the donor. What are the odds of that one?
4: Mm-hmm, right.
5: So, I don't know what that means. Does that mean that our soul or what we are is in the totality of our flesh and our body?
3: Well, my personal belief is that when I said that the soul could fragment,
5: yes,
3: it fragments or splinters off when there's traumas. And, of course, a sudden death where you would want a donor would be a sudden death.
5: Mm-hmm.
3: So that would be a traumatic situation. So part of it still is there in the cellular memory.
5: Has there been a case that you have not been able to do anything about?
4: Oh, yes. Occasionally, we would not receive permission because we only do anything that we do, we must have permission from the person. And then Diana dowses before we do any work to make sure that the higher self gives us permission. So in a couple cases, and it's very, very, very rare, but we have received that information that we can't go forward.
5: You mean to say you could not clear an entity without permission?
3: Right. Yes, the person has to give permission because it's their body. We can't go in and take something away just because we think it's right.
5: Well, then what does an exorcist do? Because sure as heck, those things are not giving permission.
3: Oh, no. Well, the person is because they've hired the exorcist.
5: But not the possessed person. Most times it's somebody in the family who throws up their hands and hires an exorcist because they've tried everything else.
3: Well, that's a little different than the league we work in, but we still get permission from another. We ask the universe, okay, we just ask the universe if we can have permission, and we almost always get permission to do that. It's very rarely that we are not allowed to do that, but basically if you said if we've ever done anything we couldn't handle or get rid of,
5: yes.
3: As far as the clearing checklist and everything, the answer is no. We've always been successful removing
5: you
3: energy.
5: Ask, yeah, but you ask the universe?
3: Yes, well, I ask the universe.
5: How do you do that?
3: With my pendulum.
5: And how does your pendulum reply?
3: Well, I either get a yes or a no. And, see, we're working with the angelic realm. And, you know, angels, they're non-denominational.
5: How is that different from those old black balls that you used to turn upside down? You know, and you would ask it a question and the little thing would come up. How is that different?
3: Well, black balls have more answers than...
5: Well, yeah, that's true.
3: The pendulum only has yes or no.
5: I'm after the concept thing here. Flipping a coin. How is it different than flipping a coin?
3: Well, that's the skill of the person using the dowsing. It's a skill.
5: So then flipping a coin might be as effective as a pendulum. It would depend on the person, right?
3: I think that's a stretch. But if it was a novice person, yeah, I could say I would put that in the same league.
5: I mean, presumably a coin flipping around zillions of times in the air before it comes down could be affected by the universe in a random way to give you an answer as easily as a pendulum, wouldn't you think?
3: I guess so, but, you know, I never did well in statistics.
5: All right, listen, hold it right there, gals. We'll break at the bottom of the hour. And we'll do one more segment with these gals, and we'll do some...

0: I wish I could figure out what it is about this song that haunts me so. It's really unlike any other Presley song, any other song he ever did. Something haunting about it. Good morning.
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0: Incidentally, I should remind you one more time, we have pre-feeds going on now, right now, actually. 3 hours before every live show, we have 3 hours of the previous evening's show. So notice to our listeners and program directors and all of you out there, 3 hours of the previous night show before the beginning of the live show. So that means we actually begin at 7 o'clock Pacific time. Check it out. Once again, Jeannie Porter and Diana Burney. Welcome back, you two.
2: Thank you.
0: Here's a question. If the universe decides with the pendulum whether or not you should proceed, Chris in Eugene asks, couldn't a malevolent spirit mess with the pendulum? How would you know that it's the good guys that are answering?
2: Because I have a column of light, and I have protection. I've got all the angelic beings around me protecting me, and I ask for only truth to come through the pendulum, and it hasn't forsaken me now for 10 years.
0: Well, that's a good answer, I guess. It's been reliable for 10 years now, huh?
3: Well, the other thing we do, Art, is before we even start, we always check to see that if we, either of us, need to be cleared, too.
0: Oh, you mean occasionally you two get fogged up?
3: Well, yes. We have had problems that, you know, occasionally. When we were doing work after the Dome of the Rock and we were working in Iraq, even though we had a significant number of people working with us, the energy was so intense there until our guidance was that we had to stop because we were getting constantly
0: attacked.
2: Yeah, we didn't
0: know
2: very much.
0: Somebody didn't like the work you were doing?
3: Yeah. A lot of somebodies. Seriously, though,
0: really?
3: Of the entities, these very, very high-level energies that we're working with were actually creating problems for us.
0: So your work can be dangerous.
2: Well, it's high maintenance. Let's put it that way.
0: High maintenance.
3: Yeah, it can be very dangerous, actually, and that's why Diana's actually taught this in a number of states, and people don't continue because they have to maintain such protection every single day with their families and their animals and their homes. And that's a real situation. But this is what we have chosen to do, and it is our life. And we can see so much help as far as benefits for so many people until there is no other alternative for us.
0: And you've been doing this now for 10 years?
2: Since 1992.
0: What got you into it in the first place?
2: I went to Greece, and I got married in Greece, and during the ceremony, someone performed a clearing to make the ceremony more pure, and I liked the name of the word clearing. So when we got back to the States, I sought her out and learned her technique, and then I've totally changed it now over the years. It's had an evolution of its own.
0: But you found it in Greece.
2: It was an American person, but we were in Greece when I heard about it. Mm-hmm.
0: Found some interesting pizza sauce in France. I mean, that's quite a find in Greece.
2: Well, I wanted to tell you something, too. Speaking of foreign countries, I remember reading or hearing on one of your shows that when you went to Egypt, you were in the sarcophagus?
0: I was, yes, indeed.
2: Yes, I did that as well in January 92, and I picked up an entity there when I was in the sarcophagus.
0: You did?
2: Yes, and brought it back home with me.
0: And brought it home with
2: yes,
0: you?
2: Yes, yes. I had a heck of a time getting rid of that. I didn't learn how to do this yet.
0: And you got it through customs, no problem.
2: Yeah, it seemed to slide through pretty well.
0: How do you know you brought an entity back? I mean, how do you know that?
2: Well, I had a lot of physical symptoms, which, of course, you could be anything from.
0: Oh, worse yet, how do I know I didn't bring one back?
2: Mm. Well, I had some of the same feelings. I felt like I lost consciousness, and, you know, you described that feeling as well, didn't you?
0: It was a total body feeling that
2: vibration.
0: Really defies. It almost defies words, though. You'd have to spend a long time trying to define in words what I felt.
2: And it happened like in a nanosecond, too, didn't it?
0: Oh, yes.
2: Yeah.
0: Uh-huh.
2: But didn't it feel like something you've already experienced before? Didn't it feel familiar to you?
0: No.
2: No, it didn't?
0: Nope.
2: I couldn't put my finger on it either. But when I got home, I was in the pyramid for 2 hours for a ceremony from 11 p.m. to 1 a.m.
0: Really?
2: And when I got home to the States, I had a lot of gastrointestinal problems, which could be from anything. But I started having personality changes that people at work noticed.
0: Really?
2: And I was the boss. And so they started asking me some questions, and then I realized I had an entity, so I had to do a depossession. But I didn't learn this technique till 9 months later. So.
0: Oh, I know I've worked for some possessed bosses. I know I have. I mean, it's just like the evil comes out in them all of a sudden, out of nowhere.
2: Well, that's kind of what road rage is, too. That's a lot of...
0: Okay, now there's another example that unfortunately somewhat refutes what you were saying earlier, that, you know, times are better. The road rage out there is unbelievable. People shoot each other. People, you know, at the very least fling each other the bird, yell, scream, bump into each other's cars. Terrible things going on out there in the road, and it's getting worse, not better.
2: Well, I didn't say times were better, but I don't think one side is winning. I just think there's a lot of pressure.
0: Well, watch the news.
2: Okay.
0: I'm serious about that. You've got to watch the news. I know that you probably feel that negative energies are reported on the news, and they are, but they're, without question, increasing.
2: Yes, I agree. I do agree with that.
0: Oh.
2: That's why we developed this business.
0: And how's business?
2: It's extraordinary.
0: Booming, huh?
2: Yes. We have a lot of people calling us because their homes aren't selling. And we found some interesting things in the homes that keep them from selling. And one of them is an energy called divorce energy.
0: Divorce energy?
2: Mm-hmm. And if people are in a home that had bickering and divorce, even a divorce situation, but
0: yes,
2: constant violence or, you know, negativity,
0: yes,
2: then that's imprinted in the energy of the home. And the next people that move into it are just living in the same energy.
0: That makes sense.
2: And
0: that
2: so,
0: absolutely makes sense.
2: By the other token, there's cords. People can be attached to their surroundings, and when they try to sell them, time and time again, we've found out that somebody in the family is holding on to the house.
0: Now see, this goes to a very interesting area. We were talking within the last couple of weeks about a new concept, one I've never thought of before, and that was living ghosts.
2: Mm-hmm.
0: Not,
2: well, that's like a soul fragment, too.
0: Is it?
2: Mm-hmm.
0: In other words, people have been found to be creaking around on upper floors, opening doors, slamming cabinets, all the poltergeist kind of things that you would think about. But you know what it turns out to be? It turns out to be a living ghost. In other words, even though that person is gone, they were there for 10 or 20 or 30 years, and something of them is left in that house, haunting it as a ghost would.
2: Mm-hmm.
0: You've heard of that?
2: Well, we call that soul fragment, but a living ghost would probably be
0: another. A rose by any other name would still be slamming the cabinets. That's really, really interesting, and I'm trying to figure out exactly what it means with regard to life and death. We think we have ghosts, and I guess we do, of those who have passed, something left, but then there's something left when people are alive, too. So does that take away from the vision that, you know, we've moved somewhere else when we die?
2: Well, mostly that isn't in all the cases, but there are people that do get attached to their belongings and to addictions You know, and to their bodies. People get to test their bodies, and the part of them wants to say, I don't think it's the whole thing. That's just my personal belief.
0: Well, for me, it's radios, and I can tell you after I'm gone, I sure wouldn't want to own any of my radios, because I'm going to be flying around in there for sure.
3: Well, Art, one of the things that we've discovered in so many of the homes that we work with, in fact, I have a great deal of compassion for the new homeowners, because now there's so many divorces that do happen.
0: That's right.
3: That a home that may be 25 years old may have had several families living in it that have actually ended in divorce.
0: Enough to kill two cats, probably.
3: Yeah, well, unfortunately, that's no laughing matter, actually.
0: Yeah.
3: But anyway, the other thing we find is, we, in addition to divorce energy, we find hatred, we find rage, we find terror, we find a multitude of energies, but some emotions, but some of these are very, very, very serious. I would honestly like to see, for any rental house or any house that's sold, that it would be cleared, because I feel like at least clear the boards so that the next person coming in would be able to move in without having the energies, the resident energies from whoever has lived in it since the time it was constructed. And the other thing that's really interesting to me is occasionally, especially in the South, we find battleground energies on certain locations.
0: Yes.
3: And these are some of the most intense energies that you can imagine, because you think about it. If people were out there killing each other with all the emotion and anger and all that they have and putting every single bit of themselves into it.
0: Sure.
3: Think about all that emotion that may be there. And when we release that from properties, it is unbelievable as far as the release of those energies.
0: Well, I do believe it. And, you know, a lot of times when you buy a used car, people joke, you know, you're buying somebody else's problems. When you buy a used house, you're saying that you really are, in fact, buying into their specific problems.
3: Absolutely. And think about it. If somebody were into, let's say, very addicted or, you know, drugs and alcohol in a deep way, and they were, gosh only knows what they were into, and think about what they would have been bringing home regularly, there is no telling. You can't believe what we end up seeing and finding in homes that people have moved into. And then they're calling us because they feel weird and they just don't feel right about it.
0: All right, suppose I called you up and I said, look, I've moved into this house and everything's been hellish since I moved in,
3: mm-hmm.
0: including my life and my relationships and just my time in the house. It's not good. The vibes aren't good. Use California phrase.
3: Yeah.
0: Vibes are bad. And
3: uh-huh.
0: So can you help me? Do you have to come to my house?
3: Oh, no, we don't go to anyone's home.
0: You don't?
3: No, we do it all remotely. And we feel, you know, we never go to anyone's home. That's not necessary at all. Now, occasionally...
0: How can you specifically, remotely handle this?
3: Well, you know, it's just like the way prayer works for anyone. Or, you know, people can... That's been proven for many, many years that you can actually create change on the other side of the world by just focusing through your focus and intent.
0: All right. Then here's an opening for me to ask you this. Can you, this is really, I want a good straight answer to this. Can you affect the actions of living human beings?
2: In what way?
0: Can you affect their actions? In other words, could you cause somebody to begin to think something was a good idea, for example?
2: No.
0: So there's no
2: everybody
0: way.
2: Everybody has free will. We can't influence anybody's thinking.
0: Well, there goes my idea with the politicians.
3: Well, the thing is, though, looking at it from another way, though, it is not a bad idea from another way, and that is that if the politicians who have been around shaking everybody's hand up and down the coast and across the world, they need to be cleared more than anyone, because think about, and they probably have the least amount of protection for any of these energies. So their auras are probably shredded. And one of the things we talk about with every person we work with is to make sure that they are aware of strengthening their auras, because that's their major line of protection.
0: And how do you strengthen an aura?
3: Well, one of the ways that you can do that is just by being conscious of it. And what you think about, what you do, actually those are the things, the activities that you actually participate in actually create problems for yourself.
0: Well, I believe in that too.
4: You can use visualization too. You can imagine that you're encased in a bubble of some color.
0: It's like your own personal SDI.
4: Yes, yeah. Prayer increases your vibrations. Meditation increases your vibrations. Positive thinking. Eating fresh, raw foods because they have vibrations. I mean, there's different ways of increasing and strengthening your aura, and at the same time, you're strengthening your immune system.
0: I would rather have a sagging aura than eat lima beans.
3: Well, there are other options besides lima beans, fortunately. But the other thing is, talking about the homes, we were just talking about the homes, one of the things, Art, that we found is, because we do a lot of work with medical centers, and we've done work with hospitals and places like that, nursing homes, we found that there are probably 3-to-1 ratio, at least or more, on discarnate beings to individuals who are actually in those places.
0: 3-to-1?
3: Yeah, at least. Or more, and many times there are more than that. And so what I really, really would like to see is that people, clear out these energies. Because
0: well, I think if most people are honest with themselves, they know that they don't like the feel of a hospital. They don't like the feel of a nursing home.
3: And there's a reason for that. There is definitely a reason for that, because some of these hospitals or places that have been around, think about all the people who have passed away, all the fragmented souls, and all the things that have happened there. And think about it, this. If you had to go to the hospital and you moved into a room where the last person had been, where they were terrified, and had all these emotions that had just been released, and there you walked in trying to be cool, calm, and collected about whatever was happening, it'd be almost impossible.
0: And there's a high likelihood that you're going to be in that environment, right?
3: Very high.
0: So you end up clearing a lot of places like that.
3: Well, actually, we have...
0: Do you have an industrial charge, a personal charge, right, for a clearing? Is there
3: Yeah, we do have a different charge. But the thing is, what we run up against is that so many of these places are so cost-conscious that it's very, very difficult for them to find a way to provide these services. But I believe it'll be like getting your elevator serviced eventually, where you'll expect to have a certificate, where, something's been inspected. I think that people in this country are waking up so fast until they'll realize those energies are there and they won't want their loved ones in those environments.
0: Yeah, it's like pay me now or pay me later.
3: Yeah.
0: Not advertising. All right, well, listen, how do people contact you, ladies? I know you have a website, www.earthrelease.com. We've got a link up to you.
3: Oh, good.
0: But what about a phone number if they need your services?
4: Well, it's on the website.
0: I know, but not everybody has a computer.
3: Yeah. Well, our phone number is
0: 904-734-739-0735.
4: Yeah. Now, speaking of the website, we have a quiz on the website so people can figure out if they need a clearing or not and if their business does. And we also have some examples of exercises that people can use to strengthen their aura and to help themselves with these energies.
0: All right. Once again, folks, because I end up usually giving this out later, and then people call offices and we go nuts. So take the number down now. It's area code 904-739-0735. Earth Release is what these gals are. Now, is that number generally a daytime number?
3: Yes.
0: Or can there be emergencies?
3: Well, we deal with crisis, but that is primarily a daytime number. I mean, we of course do get back with people, and we check it frequently.
0: Gotcha. All right, ladies.
4: We have a large clientele on the West Coast.
3: Yeah.
0: The haunted West Coast, ladies. I've got to go. We're out of time. I want to thank you both.
3: Well, thank you.
0: You both have a good night.
4: Thank you. We've enjoyed it.
0: Good night. The haunted way, I figure the West Coast would have more, huh? Probably in the grid somewhere. Haunted grid.

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1: Good morning, everybody. I'm Art Bell, and we're about to head into open lines. Did you hear the news, top of the hour? More rolling blackouts later today for California. It just continues. The warm weather continues. It's getting warmer. In fact, soon it'll be summertime, and it'll be hot. And you really got to wonder what's going to happen then. All right, we're going to open lines here in a moment. Just a couple of things that I wanted to run by you. Somebody sent this to me, and I thought it was really cute. These are ads that actually have run in newspapers, but ads that should have been proofread. For example, dinner special. 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Come here first. Wanted, preparer of food, must be dependable like the food business and be willing to get hands dirty. Semi-annual Christmas sale. Semi-annual Christmas sale? Scientists have now discovered that the purring of cats, this is new, folks, is a natural healing mechanism that has helped inspire the myth that they have nine lives. Wounded cats, wild and domestic, purr because it helps their bones and organs to heal and grow stronger, say researchers, who have now analyzed the purring of different feline species. This, they say, explains why cats survive falls from high buildings, why they are said to have nine lives. Exposure to similar sound frequencies is known to improve bone density in humans. So, the old myth about cats having nine lives has a foundation to it. The scientists from the Fauna, F-A-U-N-A, Communications Research Institute, North Carolina, found that between 27 and 44 hertz, a measure of the number of cycles per second, was the dominant frequency for a house cat, and 20 to 50 hertz for the puma, ocelot, cheetah, and others. This reinforces studies confirming that exposure to frequencies of 20 to 50 hertz strengthens human bones and helps them to grow. So there's an old wives' tale with an obvious grain of truth in it. Interesting, huh? I thought so. I've always wondered. It still doesn't exactly tell us where the purr comes from. I don't think that science knows about that. Oh, and by the way, for any hams out there, I know a lot of hams listen to I'm a Ham, W6OBB. Here's something I thought I'd heard of everything under the sun, but in Green Bay, Wisconsin, the Livewire Group, an amateur radio organization, recorded the first liquid antenna to liquid antenna contact today. Liquid antennas are a new concept developed on the Livewire group and are currently being experimented with by the group's members. A liquid antenna.

0: Some of them are liquid pumpable to resonant lengths. That's really interesting. And by the way, the liquid contains salt, so it's conductive. And I suppose the more salt, the more conductive. But this really is a new thing under the sun. I had never heard of liquid antennas before, but I have now. Makes a person want to try one. Conductive liquid antennas. That is really wild. All right, anyway, open lines. Whatever you want to talk about is fair game. And let's go east of the Rockies first. You're on the air. Good morning.
1: Hello, Mr. Bell.
0: Hello. Where are you?
1: This is Rick in Lexington, Kentucky.
0: Lexington, all right.
1: Yes, sir. You was talking earlier about George Bush and none of the presidents able to do anything about solar energy.
0: I don't know about able to. I said none of them have done a damn thing, yeah.
1: Well, maybe you should give more consideration to the secret society, because if none of them can do anything, including Carter, maybe somebody else is pulling the strings.
0: I've always wondered about that.
1: Personally, you remember Jim Mars' book, Rule by Secrecy.
0: Yep.
1: I assume you have read it.
0: Oh, yes.
1: Well, what's your thoughts on the secret societies then?
0: Oh, I don't know. Sometimes I too have thoughts that there are people behind the scenes pulling the strings, but then other days I don't. So I'm not exactly sure what to tell you about that. Some days I really do think it, because things are so screwed up. It just doesn't seem possible that people are acting on semi-logic. You know, they're having their strings yanked, but I don't know. The answer to that is I really don't know. Some days I believe it, some days I don't. Then a lot of people think I'm in a secret society, that I am part of some secret society. And I might be. Close to the Rockies, you're on the air. Hello.
2: Hello, Art.
0: Hi.
2: Hi, I was thinking tonight while I was listening to Ginny and Diane that phenomena really are symptoms and symbols providing an opportunity to expand one's awareness about each of our hours most profound relationship, perhaps.
0: Yeah, I guess you could say that. I mean, all things that don't kill you make you stronger, something like that.
2: I think they were missing it, though. So, Art, you are definitely to radio what Fred Vail is to New Age conventions, I think, by this time.
0: I know Fred Vail. I'll take that kindly.
2: Okay, well, have a good evening.
0: All right, you too. See you later. First time caller line, you're on the air. Hello.
3: Yeah, Mr. Vail?
0: Yes.
3: Yeah, hi. I just had a story to tell you about a few encounters I've had with paranormal experiences.
0: Have you now? I don't know if we have time for a few. Pick out your best one.
3: Yeah, I have one ready to go.
0: Go.
3: Okay. It actually happened about 5 years ago. When I was...
0: Okay, now talk right into your phone, please.
3: Okay, I'm actually on a cell phone. Sorry about that.
0: Okay.
3: I was 18, just graduated from high school, and I was actually at a friend's house, my dad's friend's house, and I get a little nervous when I tell the story. And she was really big on religion, mostly like a Christian religion.
0: Yes.
3: And she was going on about the Bible the whole night. And at that time, I was about to go to the Coast Guard in a few months, and I really wasn't into a set religion. So the whole night she was going on about how I should get into a religion. And that night I went to bed in her daughter's room. She was away to college, so they had an extra room. And I actually said prayers for the first time in about probably 6-7 years.
0: Why?
3: Because of what she had been saying kind of, I guess, sunk into me.
0: Scared you?
3: Kind of scared me, yeah. Mm. So in my prayers, I remember asking, you know, if there is a God, if there's some type of higher power, give me a sign while I'm sleeping. Went to sleep about 10 o'clock. About 12:30, 1 o'clock in the morning, I was awakened by all the dogs in the neighborhood barking. And the two dogs they had actually ran all the way through their backyard up to the back window to where I was sleeping and stopped. And basically, I was awakened, but I was in a kind of like a paralysis state, where I couldn't move, but I could hear. And I was sleeping face down with my head in between two pillows.
0: This doesn't sound real godlike.
3: Yeah,
0: I mean, why would God paralyze you?
3: It was definitely a scary feeling. Heart was pounding immediately. Like I said, it was a paralysis state.
0: Yeah.
3: Head in between both of the pillows, arms resting on two pillows. And both of my arms and hands started shaking back and forth. And the upper part of my torso actually was starting to elevate above the bed.
0: Oh, man.
3: Yeah. And I couldn't move, and I could barely talk. I actually could whisper the word, stop, in the name of Jesus, please stop. As soon as I did that, my body fell back to the bed, and I actually heard the dogs in the neighborhood barking in the opposite direction. I mean, I'm talking like miles down the road.
0: As though something was leaving.
3: Right, exactly.
0: But see, all of this came to you. Why? Because you prayed and asked for a sign from God. So how do you reconcile that?
3: Yeah,
0: what kind of sign is that?
3: Right. I was hoping to ask those ladies the question.
0: Sounds to me like God said, "Okay, I'm going to paralyze you and have the dogs eat you."
3: Yeah. Yeah. So I wanted to share. I've actually got a lot of other incidents throughout my life, actually with extraterrestrials as well.
0: Well, we'll have to hold it to that one. I appreciate the story, but make a person afraid to pray a little bit. You get that kind of an answer. Okay, wild card line, you're on the air. Hello.
4: Wow, I actually got on. Amazing. I'm glad to have 2 hours.
0: What is this with cell phones? Doesn't anybody out there have a damn rig or a telephone anymore?
4: Well, this is supposed to be the high-grade digital, but I'm sorry to say,
0: you should hear
4: closer to the mic.
0: You should hear the echo coming, all the echoes coming back. It sounds horrible.
4: Car speakerphone.
0: Oh, turn it off.
4: Okay.
0: Pick up your cell phone.
4: Well, let me just...
0: Sheesh.
4: Can you hear me now?
0: That's better. Now at least we don't have the echo.
4: I was bouncing
0: off your rear mirror or something.
4: Well, it's actually not a moving vehicle. It's an RV parked.
0: Okay, well, same. Anyway.
4: Okay, I wanted to ask in regard to power.
0: Yes.
4: You have batteries that store the energy that your solar collects and your wind collects, right?
0: Yes, that is correct.
4: What kind of batteries are you using?
0: Sealed gel cell batteries, 20-year batteries, just like the telephone company uses.
4: Lead acid?
0: No, I just said sealed gel cell.
4: A wet chemistry, lead acid, nickel cadmium.
0: You don't know what a gel cell battery is?
4: Yes, there's lots of them. Cadmium is one chemistry, lead acid is another.
0: Yes, they're not lead acid, or they couldn't be sealed that way.
4: Yes, they can.
0: Well, I guess they could, but still there would be a danger.
4: Do you have to fully discharge them before you charge them?
0: Yeah. No, these are not that type.
4: Oh, then they're lead acid.
0: Yeah.
4: CL is now available in every chemistry, including your cell phones, if they're a good cell phone or not. Lithium ion.
0: Oh, yeah, lithium ions can drive good and bad cell phones.
4: Yeah, but I have to say that I'm at a weak signal strength area right at this moment, and that I was using the car speakerphone adapter to get the higher power, which comes to the 13.8 volts.
0: Yeah, but it also sent an echo. You should have heard the echo of my own voice coming back.
4: Well, I can imagine, because I've played myself a voicemail of the echo just...
0: Oh, see, there you are. It's like torture.
4: Yes. Well, I'm sorry to say. I should have called analog. I could have switched to analog, but I didn't get it in time, and I was so glad to get through.
0: I understand. Anyway, the fact of the matter is...
4: How many watts are you capable at maximum sun of producing solar only?
0: You mean just direct charge to the batteries?
4: Yes.
0: I can produce about 4 kilowatts.
4: 4,000 watts
0: yes.
4: on direct sun
0: yes.
4: aimed perpendicular?
0: Yes.
4: 4,000 watts?
0: 4,000 watts, yes.
4: Where you are, you probably get that 4 hours a day.
0: Well, it... Depends. No, I get, I'll tell you, I get four, I get that from about, I go out there and I watch it, and I get that from about 9:30 at this time of year. We're about to change next week, you know, we'll have daylight savings time, but to about quarter to four o'clock, something like that.
4: Oh, so we're talking, say, 7 hours.
0: Yeah.
4: So even more as the summer goes on.
0: Obviously, yes.
4: Unless you get hit by a global superstorm.
0: All right, sir. I appreciate your call. East of the Rockies, you're on the air. Hi.
5: Yeah, Art.
0: West of the Rockies, call toll-free. 1-800-618-8255.
5: Right
0: now. No, see, I got to chop that out. I can't let you put your call letters on the air because that would identify where you live and all the rest of that. So we don't do that. You're a ham. Let's put it that way. And you're where?
5: Okay, located northwest Pennsylvania.
0: Yes, sir.
5: Okay, I've sent you a couple of pictures, some facts. some information about an anomaly that I have found over east of Dayton, Ohio. And you gave me your home address where I sent pictures to. And last time I talked to you, you said you did not receive them.
0: No, and but however, we've gone through the mail. I now have a mountain of mail in my living room to go through. Literally a mountain of mail. So it's in there.
5: Well, actually, this was probably last July.
0: Oh, God.
5: That was,
0: in that case, you're right. I don't have it.
5: That was delivered supposedly by FedEx overnight.
0: Hmm.
5: And
0: what was the anomaly?
5: The anomaly was a thing that you announced from a fax from a couple of gentlemen that were in Dayton, Ohio, a couple of college students that said that they were seeing a wagon wheel in the sky. And I have...
0: I don't remember that.
5: Well, it was on the air. You announced it. And
0: yeah, that's entirely possible.
5: And
0: it's closing in on me, sir. I'm forgetting things.
5: Well, I do have photographs of that. And in the meantime, I have contacted pretty much every credible scientist on the face of this earth that can so far not tell me what I have here.
0: What do they say?
5: That either they do not know what I have or cannot tell me what I have or will not tell me what I have.
0: Well, I probably would have called out wagon wheel in the sky pictures for sure, so... You know, I don't remember the first thing you were talking about, and I definitely don't remember seeing wagon wheel in the sky pictures. So, all I can say is I guess you're going to have to try it one more time.
5: Well, I've emailed you quite numerous times.
0: You can send the photos in email?
5: Oh, yeah. Yes.
0: Okay, do it again then, and put wagon wheel in the header. You know where it says subject? Just put wagon wheel pics, all right?
5: Okay.
0: And I'll look for them. ArtBell@Mindspring.com. West of the Rockies, you're on the air. Hello.
6: Hello, Art. This is Larry in Seattle.
0: Yes, Larry.
6: Hey, I just attended a seminar with Dr. Scott Pearl. Eric Scott Pearl?
0: Yes.
6: He was on your radio show here several months ago.
0: Yes, he was.
6: And it would be great if you had him back on. What a phenomenal experience that was.
0: And what did you see him do?
6: Well, I met a fellow that 30 days prior to the seminar was terminal cancer in a wheelchair, and the doctors were checking him out, and I spoke to him, shook his hand, and talked to him.
0: And you saw him healed?
6: I didn't see him healed. I saw the results of him. I talked to him personally.
0: And well, I'll tell you, that's why I had him on, because I don't rule out the fact that people can heal other people. I believe that there are people who can heal. I don't exactly know what it is, where the power comes from, or anything else. And a lot of them are not necessarily at all religious people. They just seem to have the power to heal. Their hands will heat up. The person being healed will feel the heat. They'll actually feel the healing take place. It does seem to be true. And he is one of the ones that seems to be real. So I don't know what to tell you.
6: Well, he's also showing other people how to do this, and it's remarkable because it's the people that were involved in the seminar, I've been in contact with them, and they're starting to get results, too. Probably not as dramatic as Dr. Pearl, but...
0: Yeah. Well, I will... All right, I'll tell you what. I will consider having him back on. I still have the contact information for Dr. Pearl, so I will definitely... By the way, if you want to see some uplifting spirits, check out the picture of the XFL cheerleaders that I put on my website. It's still there under What's New. I like the XFL. In fact, I've got a few words I want to say about the XFL in a few moments. But if you'll check out that picture, you will find many pretty women. I'm Art Bell. This is Coast to Coast AM. Stay right where you are.

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1: By the way, speaking of women named Brandy, a blonde woman named Brandy finds herself in dire trouble. Her business has gone bust and she's in serious financial straits. In fact, Brandy's so desperate that she decides to ask God for help. She begins to pray, God, please help me. I've lost my business, and if I don't get some money, I'm going to lose my house as well. Please let me win the lotto. Lotto night comes, somebody else wins. Brandy again prays, God, please let me win the lotto. I've lost my business, my house, and I'm going to lose my car as well. Lotto night comes, and Brandy still has no luck. Once again, she prays, my God, why have you forsaken me? I've lost my business, my house, and my car. My children are starving. I don't often ask you for help, and I've always been a good servant to you. Please, just let me win this lotto just this one time so I can get my life back in order. Suddenly, there's a blinding flash of light. The heavens open, and Brandy is confronted by the voice of God himself. Brandy, work with me on this. Buy a ticket. All right, as many of you know, I am a football fan. I like the NFL, and I like the XFL. And I think I'll make my request for the NFL first. Number one, I think the Raiders deserve a new stadium. I wanted to say that. Number two, I wanted to say that I need a new Raiders cheerleaders calendar. Last year, the Raiders cheerleaders signed a calendar for me and sent it to me. And my year has run out. And I need a new one. God, they've got great-looking cheerleaders. Plus, I love the Raiders. So, if anybody out there has control of cheerleader calendars, I really want one of those. Really want one for this year. Having said that, I'll probably now erase the possibility of my getting one. I'm a fan of football, and that includes the XFL. And I think the XFL, I just wanted to say this, is getting a really rotten. And they're getting it from the sports media. They're either being ignored or attacked by the sports media. Bob Costas on HBO the other day just really tore into Vince McMahon. I thought really unfairly. I'll tell you, I bought season tickets to the Outlaws here in Las Vegas, and I go to their games, and that's how I got the cheerleader picture. And they're playing good football. They are playing their little hearts out. And aside from the, you know, the flash that the XFL is putting on it, when you get right down to the game, it's good football. And I think that the XFL is being treated unfairly by the whole reporting sport. You don't even see CNN doing, they don't even give the game scores. I mean, they're really being ignored. Now, some of it may be their own doing. They came out pretty hard against the NFL when they opened up. I've noticed they've lightened up on that. It's a good thing. They don't need a war. Football is good. And if the XFL succeeds, it is not going to hurt the NFL. It's just going to mean that football fans have more football to watch. And I say again, these guys are playing their hearts out. They're really playing good football, and it's getting better all the time. So I hope the public gives it another chance. Some sports writer back in Ohio somewhere, I can't remember where it was, wrote this article saying he knew that the XFL was going to fail when Art Bell said he liked it. Which I thought, how can you get a cheaper shot than that? How can you possibly get a cheaper shot than that? Anyway, for what it's worth, these guys are playing good football. So, if you haven't been back for a while, go back and check out the XFL again. It's good, pure football with a few changes that, by the way, I think the NFL might want to consider. Like the human coin toss. East of the Rockies, you're on the air. Hi.
2: Good morning.
3: Good morning to you.
2: How comforting it is to be hearing your dulcet tones again.
3: Well, thank you. Where are you?
2: I'm on the Chesapeake Bay, and I'm listening to you on 84 WHAS, Kentuckiana.
3: Oh, that radio station just goes everywhere.
2: It's so nice and sharp and clear.
3: That's WHAS Louisville, 50,000 circular watts.
2: It's absolutely a beautiful signal all night long.
3: Yes, sir.
2: Anyway, I can't solve the California energy problem, but I do have some interesting news about the lima beans.
3: Oh.
2: I hated lima beans, dry, hard, dusty, flavorless, like eating crayons and chalk.
3: It is like chalk, yeah.
2: Until I met my future wife-to-be, and her mother made lima beans, and I expected the same horrible thing, and I found something that was totally different. The best thing I can say about them is that it didn't even taste like lima beans.
3: Well, what does she do? Irradiate them?
2: She cooked them in a big pot with a big hunk of meat, like a roast or a ham or a leg of lamb.
3: Yeah.
2: Boil them for about 4 hours. And
3: in other words, boil the lima bean out of it.
2: Until it's, well, yeah, and it picks up the flavor of the bean. It's real soft and smooth. Melts in your mouth. Put some butter on that. It's not healthy at all. No vitamins, but boy, it doesn't taste like lima beans.
3: Well, yeah, but see, there you are. It's not healthy at all. It's not like eating raw lima beans.
2: No, I think they can probably try and use some alternative fuel out of that.
3: Try and imagine a raw lima bean covered with chocolate.
2: That's hideous.
3: That's hideous, is right. Dr. Lorraine Day sent me a whole box full of chocolate-covered lima beans.
2: Ain't she thoughtful? That girl loves you.
3: Yeah, I know. All right, sir, thank you.
2: Thanks, good night.
3: Yeah, take care. Lima beans, chocolate covered. If you look at the webcam photo, you'll see me holding up my box of chocolate covered lima beans with a specially made box from Dr. Day. West of the Rockies, you're on the air. Hello.
4: Hi, Art.
3: Hi.
4: How are you?
3: Okay.
4: Are you fed up with hearing things about red eyes at all?
3: No.
4: I wanted to tell you something that happened. It's been a few years, but I was walking to this little newspaper job one time. Oh, by the way, I'm in Portland.
3: Portland?
4: Yeah.
3: Okay.
4: I just wanted to tell you about what happened here.
3: What happened?
4: Well, I was walking down the road at about 1 in the morning, and now there's a bunch of condos and stuff built there, but it used to be a big pasture. And then walking down the road there about between midnight and 1 in the morning, and there are a couple of glowing red eyes out in the middle of this pasture.
3: Glowing red eyes in the middle of a pasture.
4: And this thing was growling at me, and I just about freaked out. And
3: what'd you do?
4: I walked away very, very slow. I couldn't move fast. I still think about it, and I can remember it like yesterday.
3: Well, at least this is somewhat better than the story I had. Usually I get, well, I was really curious, so I went out into the pasture.
4: Not me.
3: See what the red eyes were.
4: I kept walking. I didn't get free. I don't know. It was not like I could run. I didn't even want to run. I just walked and kept walking and walking and walking. I did not look back.
3: Any idiot knows that glowing red eyes are bad.
4: Oh, this thing was just evil. I mean, there was a growl to it, too. It looked like a hump of just what I could see against the... It was real late night, you know, it was dark, and it was by the fence. It looked like a hump, like a pile of something with eyes in it. It was
3: probably
4: really,
3: was a pile of something with eyes in it.
4: Something that I didn't hang out to find out.
3: No, I don't like glowing red eyes, sir, and I appreciate the story. And I also appreciate the fact that you walked away. By the way, here's a 2051 headline. Dick Clark to host 2051 New Year's Eve celebration in Times Square. First time caller line, you're on the air.
5: Yes, you know, I was listening to, from Park City, Utah off the internet.
3: Really?
5: And you had a caller just... not too long ago that was talking about Dayton, Ohio. I'm originally from Dayton, Ohio.
3: Oh, he was the one talking about the wagon wheel, right?
5: Yeah, and...
3: You know, it occurred to me that he said that was in June or July.
5: Well...
3: And June or July, sir. I wasn't on the air in June or July.
5: No, I'm glad you're back.
3: I couldn't remember it, and now I know why, because it wasn't me.
5: Right. I've been probably listening for a few years, and this is probably the first time I ever called, only because... When he mentioned that, my brother had mentioned to me something. I'm a very scientific person, a metallurgist from Wright State University, and I'm pretty tactile, pretty scientific. I have to see it, touch it, feel it.
3: That's me too.
5: And my brother had mentioned that there's a campground not too far from Dayton. I think it's southeast. I'm not sure. It's called Fort Ancient. It's or Camp Kern, actually. And it's near an old Indian burial, because that's where the Miamisburg Indians, the mound builders, are all in that area. But the only reason I wanted to call is because he had mentioned that he had seen something late into the night, very similar about that. And I realized that you've got Wright Patt Air Force Base right there.
3: Project gotcha.
5: Blue Book,
3: yep.
5: the things from the 70s, and that's where a lot of experimental airplanes are probably being used. I used to work on the base as a citizen, so I never would be able to get into any of those, you know, neat little areas, but I wouldn't doubt it if it was something military, especially with Wright Patt Air Force Base just being right there near Dayton, Ohio.
3: Yeah, but a wagon wheel?
5: God only knows. Like I said, I'm a touch-it-feel-it kind of guy. My brother said that he'd seen that, and this was probably about 10 years ago, 10 or 12 years ago.
3: Mm.
5: He was quite younger, and I asked him, first thing I asked him was, were you drinking? Were you on drugs? And,
3: sure.
5: You know, of course not. Middle of the night, and he had mentioned different colors, and so I don't know if he said wagon wheel, but when that caller said wagon wheel, that just... That really rang a bell.
3: Well, hopefully the caller will send these photographs to me and I'll get it on.
5: It'd be interesting.
3: Yeah, I appreciate your cooperation. Thank you.
5: Oh, you bet.
3: Right, take care. From Reuters News, a Ghanaian man was shot to death by a fellow villager while testing a magic spell designed to make him bulletproof, according to the official Ghana news agency. Alarigba Abima, 23, and around 15 other men from Lambu village, northeast of Ghana, had asked a juju man, or witch doctor, if you will, to make them invisible to bullets. After smearing his body with a concoction of herbs every day for 2 solid weeks, our nomination for, no doubt he's going to be a nominee for a Darwin Award, volunteered to be shot to check and see if the spell had worked. One of the others fetched a rifle and shot him. He died instantly from a single bullet wound. First time caller line, you're on the air.
6: Hey, Art, how you doing?
3: I'm doing all right, sir.
6: Great. This is Dave in North Carolina.
3: Yes, sir.
6: First caller to you, but I have called before when Ian was on.
3: Yes.
6: Does that qualify me to use 800 numbers now?
3: Well, it qualifies you to be using the first time caller line for me. But then after this, you will have to revert to the 800 lines.
6: Oh, very good. Okay, just wanted to go by the rules properly.
3: Thank you.
6: And all that. Yeah.
3: Thank you. So few have regard for the rules these days.
6: Yeah. Well, I'm a fellow ham, and of course I enjoy that with you sometime when that might be feasible.
3: 10 meter FM, 29.6.
6: Okay.
3: That's where I go.
6: Very great. We'll try to work you sometime. Also, I'm a retired airline pilot.
3: Ah.
6: And,
3: Ah.
6: Yeah, interesting life, very interesting.
3: Well, how many years did you fly?
6: Almost 30.
3: 30 years.
6: Right.
3: What kind of aircraft?
6: The Boeing 767, the 757, the Boeing 727,
3: mm-hmm.
6: the 737.
3: Boy, you really did fly a lot, didn't you?
6: Oh, man, yeah, the YS-11. The Fairchild FH-227, the F-27, the Martin 404, and the DC-3.
3: Wow. And for a total of how many hours, probably?
6: Oh, right at 24,000, 25,000.
3: Mm-hmm.
6: Somewhere along there. So I've had a lot of sky time.
3: You see anything?
6: Well, years ago, when radar wasn't quite as good as it is today, we used to have a few reports, you know, when we were solid IFR, of what we have contributed to phantom targets. The ATC may say, well, do you see anything off your left wing at,
3: right.
6: You know, maybe 3 miles or something? And we wouldn't, but of course it was IFR, so you couldn't see 3 miles. And if it was there, we wouldn't see it. But back in those days, the older radars, sometimes you would get a phantom target beside you.
3: That's so. All you think it was. You never really saw anything you could not explain.
6: Oh, I imagine yes. Probably.
3: Oh, you did.
6: Yeah, but nothing that I would, be concerned over. And you put that many years and that much time in the sky, you're going to see a few things from time to time anyway that you'll never really quite be able to identify, but. Nothing that was ever alarming or alerting. So, and with the sophisticated equipment that we had on the 767, you know, TCAS, things of that nature that would register other airplanes along your path.
3: Yeah, but isn't it, with modern aircraft, in a way, isn't it less likely to be seen on radar because you're using transponders for the most part? Radar is a backup to the transponders. You're using, as you mentioned, TCAS and other warning systems, proximity warning systems, and so forth and so on. Isn't that less likely to see something than the old radar?
6: Actually, the new radar, being a digital radar, yes, it is less likely. It looks more for a digital or for a encoded return than it actually does a physical reflection.
3: That's what I thought, yeah.
6: Yeah, so, you know, TCAS and other devices of that nature, it likes digital responses more than it does just core targets.
3: Uh-huh.
6: So, anyhow, to try to really nail something down with the new equipment versus the old equipment, and considering the technology change, right now I would have to give a little bit more thought as to whether I really could think back and say I saw anything that was very disturbing. But what I did see,
3: and
6: how we're all concerned about the energy crunch, back in the 70s I used to fly the New York route for, a year or two or three, regular. And when we had what I call the phony fuel crunch, where there was supposed to be no more fuel in the world.
3: Talking about in the 70s?
6: Yeah. You know, I would be letting down.
3: Well, it wasn't that there was no more fuel in
6: the
3: world.
6: Right.
3: They were ticked off at us and they cut us off.
6: Yeah, Art, I'll tell you, you could be letting down and going into the LaGuardia, and you would actually see ships out on the horizon.
3: Oh, I know.
6: You know, maybe up to 50 or 60 with all their lights on, waiting off in the distance to where no one could see them until the price went up. And then they would come in, dump the fuel, go back home crying, no more fuel, but give us all the money you can give us.
3: No, I know you're exactly right, sir. I wouldn't for 1 second dispute that with you. And there's still all kinds of price manipulation going on, and there's still oil out there. And yes, we can go to Anwar, and perhaps should, and drill. They've done it safely on the North Slope. I don't see why they cannot at Anwar as well. But what I'm angry about is the fact that at the same time we're doing these short-term things, we're not even talking about the long-term, even talking about the future. And if our leaders have any responsibility at all, it's to be concerned about our future. That's what leadership is. Look ahead. And if you see a problem, deal with it now. Be a leader. West of the Rockies, you're on the air. Hello.
7: Yes, Art.
3: That's me. Turn off your radio, please.
7: It is off, sir.
3: Thank you.
7: Yeah, this is Don in Hillsboro, Oregon, about 20 miles west of Portland.
3: Yes, Don.
7: And I was just calling about Dr. Jonathan Reed you had on the other night.
3: Yes.
7: About the alien in the freezer.
3: Oh, yes.
7: The scream that the alien let out, doesn't that sound to you a lot like the scream that Bigfoot lets out?
3: Yes. Not exactly the same, but the high, screechy, incredible, bone-chilling scream is somewhat similar, yes.
7: Right. And when I heard that, it was more of a muffled sound, but the scream you had of the Bigfoot, my gosh, that sounded exactly like this, like that scream.
3: Yeah, they were close.
7: And another thing I was wondering about, you remember Steve that used to call in a long time ago when you were on before you went off?
3: Time Traveler Steve?
7: Yeah.
3: Yes.
7: I thought he was pretty interesting, talking about the Commandant and how Kennedy was killed and stuff. Do you think he really knew anything, or what's your opinion on that?
3: I don't know. I that's an honest answer. I don't know whether he really knew anything. I'm sure that if we do a Time Traveler night, Steve will pop up.
7: Yeah, because the things he said, I mean, he didn't even stop to think about them. They were just popped right off his head, you know, just right now. Everything just...
3: Yeah, I agree with you. So either, you know, either on the one hand, he really was giving us information he knew about and was just able to give it, either that or he rehearsed like crazy.
7: Right.
3: One of the two.
7: Okay. Just one other quick thing. I know you could probably got to go now for
3: a break.
7: Yeah,
3: we got a break coming.
7: Okay. Everybody I talk to about the chemtrails,
3: yes,
7: they don't have time to listen to the tapes. They're not interested. They don't have time. Nobody has time anymore.
3: Well,
7: isn't that strange?
3: Yes, it is. And they better make time because it's a happening.

the high desert and the great American Southwest as the brand new year races across the Americas. It just raced across the Midwest, headed toward the Mountain Time Zone, and then eventually out here to the Pacific Time Zone. I bid you good evening, good morning, good afternoon, wherever you may be. In all those time zones out there, covered very thoroughly by this program one way or the other. This, of course, is Coast to Coast AM, and I'm Art Bell, and this is it, folks. Tonight is the last program, and so I'm going to have a few words about that and about things in general in a moment. No, I'll do it now. Let me do it now. There's a lot of important stuff I really want to get out. I've been working with a wonderful group of people now for a lot of years. A whole lot of years, and I really want to thank them. And I've noticed everybody is doing that for the year anyway, including CNN. They had very nice, CNN had a very nice collage, you know, of all their workers and everything. Well, in a way, this is even a little more poignant in that it's a goodbye, you know, for forever. Now, having said forever, never say forever, at number one. Number two, I will indeed be back from time to time as George needs relief. So, bear that in mind. And you know, I don't like long kisses goodnight. So, if we could please keep that to a complete minimum tonight, I would appreciate it. I acknowledge and I thank the thousands of you out there who have sent me emails wishing me well in retirement and all the rest of it. Thank you so very much. People in radio never really retire. They just keep playing radio. That's what I'll do. But from this program, for now, indeed I am retiring, and there are consequences apparently to that. And one of them is that these people that I have worked with for all these years, really important people that you only hear very occasionally mentioned on the program, I'm going to mention tonight. My entire support staff, the entire office that has supported this program in every way you can imagine that I'm about to explain, is being closed, and those people, for the most part, almost entirely, are losing their jobs. And they are, of course, Delani Conrad, the operations director there, a total brain, a wonderful woman, a producer, somebody who has, over the last couple of years when they've been gathering guests for me in Medford, this office, of course, in Medford, Oregon, a brilliant producer, just brilliant. She's gone. Lisa Lyon. Also a producer, an editor, and the After Dark newsletter. She is the one exception. She will continue as a producer for George Norrie. Stephanie Smith, in affiliate marketing, administrator, general administrator, office manager. She's gone. Miley Reed in traffic and web sales. She's gone from her regular job, and I guess will do a contracting sort of job for the new Coast to Coast AM website. Jim Reed in tape duplication and program sales is gone. Rondi, our chief, he's our chief engineer. And Rondi has for years kept the clocks ticking. He's gone. Roger Hogel in affiliate marketing. These are the guys now. Roger, for example, talks to the various affiliates in excess of 500 around the country, gathers them, and pays attention to their needs. He's gone. Will Hilliard, who's, you know, Will, he's the one who's lost so many pounds up there on Ultra Slim. He's gone. J.D. Smith, another board operator. We have three of them, actually. J.D. Smith, a board operator for years, gone. Michael Kincaid, a board operator for this program, gone. Sherry Miller in customer service is gone. Steve Burgess in affiliate marketing, another fellow who talks to affiliates and
keeps everybody as happy as possible out there is gone. These are a lot of people who have lost their jobs, and what will happen is, beginning with tomorrow's show, the entire program will go through Los Angeles and no longer go through Medford, Oregon. So, I thought it extremely important to acknowledge these people, and then, of course, a couple of more. Alan Corbett. Alan, who has been my best friend for many years now. In fact, when I was at KDWN in Las Vegas, and Alan was the one. He came down to Las Vegas. There have been a lot of stories told about how this occurred, but the truth of the matter is Alan Corbett came down to Las Vegas, saw and heard my program. He'd been listening up in Oregon for some time, and he's the one who really was the fire who put together the syndication of this radio program and has been with me kind of as a, mentor, personal friend, business partner, everything. Long before it was sold to Premier Radio and way back in the CBC days. Oh, gosh, we go back a long way. So many of these people. Alan, my friend, also gone into... Alan will retire. And Leonie Corbett, who did for Alan what my beautiful wife Ramona has done for me all these years, support me in this program. So I am sorry to see and regret the decision to close the Medford office. I think it is a regrettable decision. Nevertheless, it did occur, and I want to wish all of these people well, and every single last one of them knows I will type them the best damn letter of recommendation they've ever seen in their whole lives. All they need to do is ask. So thank you all. Thank you all for all the years, and... perhaps I'll have Ramona stop, get on the radio here a little later and say a word or two to you in goodbye. So here's what we're going to do tonight. For all these years that I've been doing this program, we have every year taken predictions. Now, I've not done enough of it this year, but tonight shall be devoted entirely to that. And I'm going to allow you, only all of you, not guests, but all of you listeners, to make predictions. And it may well be that I'll be back next year at one of the days in and around the new year to share what happened with you. Perhaps not, and then if not, then I'll pass it on to George. But we will record your prediction. We do that by number. When you call and make a prediction, we assign it a number. And then we see how you do during the year. Well, it just so happens that from the Bell family vault, I have the predictions made for the year 2002, now in about 45 minutes, ending in the Mountain Time Zone. And we will, in a moment, begin to peruse some of those predictions and see how you did. Now, it doesn't look too good as far as I can see on the first page. Well, there's a few, but, not too good on the first page. There are a total of, and I'll try and read as many of them as I can. I'll try and get through all of them, actually, but there's 123 of them that were made. That's quite a number, so we'll have to go racing through them as the program continues, and I certainly will take your prediction for 2003. It's going to be a happening year. It really is going to be a happening year, folks. And so this is your one opportunity to get it. The only, don't send them an email. Don't send them on Fast Blast. Don't send them in any other way. The only way we take them is on the air. When they're made on the air, they are duly recorded. There is no hocus pocus going on. You stick your neck out, take your chances, get assigned a number, and then either it happens or it doesn't, but everybody gets to hear it either way. Now, the website for a moment. ArtBell.com. Keith Rowland has been with me for more years than I can count. There with me all night long, taking incredible photographs and stuff that we find. And tonight is no, the last night is no exception.
It was some time ago that somebody sent me, I'll just describe it, these things happened to me. They sent me an email and said, Art, I probably should not be giving this to you. But here it is. I'm anonymous, and so I destroyed the email. And he sent me an MPEG of a helicopter crash. I don't know what carrier this would be or what ship. I have no idea. But it is a very extremely dramatic helicopter crash. And it's under What's New right now. It's video. You can see it. Video helicopter crash. Click on that. And it's a pretty big tragedy. I don't know when it occurred. Perhaps it was in the headlines. Perhaps not. But it's pretty awful. Hopefully the people in that chopper lived to tell the story. I don't know. It looks as though they might have. They certainly might have. They were hopefully rescued. You could see people rushing to the edge of the carrier after this chopper went off into the sea. And so I'm sure the rescue efforts were immediate, although that is not apparent in the video. It's very short. But it's an incredible video. It's at artbell.com. And then one more thing. We've put together a CD, actually a set of CDs, which memorialize this website. This website was one of the very first in America to be combined in the manner we did with a talk show, simply because the kind of material that we have here is difficult enough to explain to you with words. It's a little easier when you're able to see, actually see what I'm talking about. When I can put something up there and say, here, it's a ghost photograph. It looks like a ghost to me or whatever. Here it is. Take a look. And so it was an obvious adjunct to the radio program, and it has been an invaluable tool to this radio program, as I'm sure Coast to Coast AM will be for George. Just absolutely invaluable because, frankly, the things we talk about here are kind of strange, right? So if you can put a photograph up of strange, then it's a little easier on the person trying to describe what's going on. Well, you can imagine we've collected a lot of photographs and information over the years, and we're going to try and take the very best part of it and put it on CD-ROM for you. And the opportunity to buy that collection is going to be over at 2 a.m. At 2 a.m. In other words, you've got a little over, 3.5 hours? A little over 3.5 hours to get up there and get that CD ordered. They will not accept orders after that. The website goes down, kaboom, at 2 a.m. Pacific time, a little over 3.5 hours. Gone, gone, gone, really gone. Now, people might keep their eye on the website, though it will be gone. Who knows? Maybe one day I'll... who knows what I'll do with it? Maybe I'll make it a ham radio site or something. I have no idea. I'd thought of that. You know, that's my my big hobby. So I might do that, or I might do something else with it. I have no idea. But for now, we're going to point it toward the new URL, Coast to Coast AM, so that people coming to my website will automatically, you know, become forwarded and get used to the new website. But eventually, I have that URL, I own it, and I am going to keep it alive, keep it registered at the very least, and probably going to Coast to Coast AM for a period of time, and then, who knows, maybe a ham site, maybe something else, but we'll see. It's one of those ponderables of life. In a moment, we'll take a very quick look at what's going on in the world, and it's a pretty happening night. And then we will begin the process of predictions. But whatever you do, if you've not yet ordered those CDs, I'm not kidding when I say you have 3.5 hours plus a little to do it, and after that, you can't. It will all be shut down. So if you want to order, get up to artbell.com right now. This is a very special CD. I will be signing the full sets, some of the others as well, autographing them, and this is your last, literal last chance. You know, people think these offers go on and on. They don't. I think this is a real collectible.
I mean, this really is something. In fact, all of these staff members and everybody else is getting a copy. And I think it's a gigantic keepsake as well as a big informational tool. So in 3.5 hours, that offer ends. All you can do is go to the website and order it right now at www.artbell.com. 3.5 hours plus a little old counting. Well, all right, we've covered the fact that New Year's is coming, 2003 on the way, whilst I go. let's look at a little bit of what else is going on, shall we? President Bush has said that any further attack by Saddam Hussein or any terrorist ally would, quote, cripple our economy, end quote, offering new justification for a potential war against Iraq, even though he said Korea's nuclear ambitions can be curbed without military conflict. Very interesting, huh? So I guess the president must presume that the Koreans will just say, okay, Mr. President, we're going to disassemble whatever we've got. We're not really going to use these fuel rods, and they're already starving to death up there, so I don't know what you'd do to the Koreans to get them to give it up. No idea. There is an Al-Qaeda link suspected in the Yemen slayings. Interrogators suspect the man accused of killing the American missionaries at a Baptist hospital may have ties to Al-Qaeda. FBI agents are expanding their search for a group of foreign-born men, 5 of them, that they believe may have crossed into the U.S. illegally from Canada with false IDs. And, of course, the fear is terrorism. So I guess that up to this hour, I don't have any news indicating they've been located. So everybody stay at alert level 1. An infantry division from Georgia has been dispatched to the Persian Gulf as part of the military's prep for the war with Iraq. The troops from the 3rd Infantry Division Mechanized received the prepare to deploy orders earlier in the week. And as I mentioned to you, stocks have pooped out here at year's end, making it a 3rd straight losing year for stocks. The longest such streak, by the way, in case you keep track of this kind of thing, since Franklin Delano Roosevelt was in the White House. Can you imagine that? The longest losing streak, 3 years in a row for the market since Franklin D. Roosevelt. All right. Predictions. Let me see. Prediction 1 made last year, 2 nuclear events would occur.

I'm going to ding that one tentatively. In fact, we're really almost having a worldwide depression right now. Number six, that the U.S. would be in depression by May 31st, 2002. That gets a tentative ding. A lot of people are saying it may be a double-dip recession. And even though the experts are not yet using the word depression, it sure as hell feels like it out there. Anyway, we're going to pause here at the bottom of the hour. There are the first six predictions. Not bad, actually. Three dings. I was being a little liberal with them, I admit, but congratulations. We'll be right back.

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0: You know who this is, right? This is that incredible woman back in Music City named Crystal Gayle. Crystal Gayle sang this song for me quite some time ago. Came out here to the desert and handed it to me and said, here, listen to this. And the more I've listened, the more I've understood exactly what it means to me and the things I believe. And guess what? Here is Crystal Gayle. Crystal, welcome to the program.
1: It's great to be with you.
0: Gosh, it's good to have you back on the air again. It's good to hear your voice.
1: Oh, it's great to hear you.
0: Listen, you know, this record, this song, it began to mean more. And of course, music does that to you as time goes on, but it meant more, and it meant more, and it meant more to me. And I would, at the end of each week of broadcasts, that would be the way I would end the broadcast, with by playing that entire record.
1: Well, you know, you and your show inspired so much for this song. You know, it's
0: thank you.
1: You know, this song definitely means a lot to me, and I love singing it. I love the feel of it and what you can take.
0: I have heard from time to time in concerts that

0: That you've been singing this.
1: Oh, yes. I love it.
0: It's totally awesome. And as I say, it not just the tune, but the song, there's such deep meaning in it for me. And it hit me like a brick as time went on. Sometimes I'm a little slow, but boy, did it hit me, Crystal. Yikes.
1: Well, you know, it's a song that, your show, I mean, it means a lot to people. It has meant so much to so many different people that I've talked to through the whole country, you know. So I know, I mean, that's what the song meant to me, is what your show did, is that's what it came out.
0: Oh, that's,
1: you know,
0: really,
1: we're all searching for something.
0: Yes, we are. And I, you know, I mean, it's just so dead right all the way through. We may be moving too quickly. We are in kind of a quickening, aren't we?
1: Oh, yes, definitely.
0: Think how the world has changed, and the things we are concerned about today versus what we were concerned about when we were young.
1: Oh, I know. And then, you know, you read about what the weather's doing all over the world, and what the flooding that hasn't happened in years and years and years, and you think, well, you know, I think your book is coming true.
0: Yeah, it is indeed coming. And by the way, that book, Global Superstorm, is about to be a movie.
1: I'm excited.
0: Oh, yeah, I am too. That's really neat. Hey, you haven't cut your hair, have you?
1: No, not yet. I've been inching it back. You know.
0: Don't cut your hair. It's the same thing I tell Ramona. Don't you cut your hair. I love long hair, and you're the queen.
1: Well, you know, it was just something I started with. You know, I had hair, long hair as a kid. And my mother always kept my hair really, really, really short because she worked and she couldn't take care of it. So, you know, she'd send me off to school, or my sisters would, and, you know, they wouldn't comb it or anything. So she kept it short so it looked halfway decent because she wasn't there. She was a nurse. And she'd work the midnight shift a lot. So, you know, when I could grow my hair, I wanted hair to put in a ponytail. So that's why I have long hair.
0: Well, I cannot tell you how I appreciate everything you've done. Your visits out here, the song, my gosh, Crystal, thank you. On behalf of everybody who's enjoyed it, and believe me, you know, I get a million requests for that song.
1: Well, you know, it's a way of saying thank you to you, because I've enjoyed your show, and I, you know, like I said, there's so many people that their heart is broken that the show is not going to be, you're not going to be there. So, but I know we go on to other things. There's a higher calling.
0: We do. We do. And, you know, the old one door closes, another door opens. And believe me, I'm all the way through another door already. So my life will be busy and full and rich, and I'm looking forward to the next chapter.
1: Well, I'm excited for you, and but I, you know, I'm gonna miss this part, but I know it'll be rewarding in others.
0: Crystal,
1: but I wanted to wish you a happy New Year.
0: And the very same to you. It's already the New Year there, isn't it?
1: Yes, it is in Nashville. It's
0: came in safely, I trust.
1: Yes, everything went well.
0: Super.
1: And I hope it does in your ear too.
0: Okay, good night, Crystal, not goodbye, just good night, and thank you so much.
1: Oh, good night to you.
0: Good night.
1: Thank you.
0: What a sweet, sweet, sweet lady. That's Crystal Gale. And she has the prettiest, longest hair you've ever seen in your whole life. I think I've had various photographs of Crystal up from time to time, and oh, my goodness. See, she trims what she has to so she doesn't trip. That's how long Crystal's hair is. All right, let me review a few more predictions made for 2002, or I'll never get through them. Number seven, that President Bush would be out of office by mid-year. Bonk. That was a hopeful prediction, I suppose, on somebody's part. Let's see. Dr. Kaku becomes the next Carl Sagan. Well, perhaps not as nationally recognized yet as being in that spot, but I'm digging that one because he sure is. He's the closest thing to Carl Sagan we've got right now. Number nine, I'm going to be liberal, give you guys the benefit of the doubt. Number nine, that that a North Pole civilization will be found. Bonk, wrong. Number 10, that the S&P 500 will go up at least 208. I think that's a bong. I don't think much good happened in the markets, but I could be wrong. If I'm wrong on these, I stand to be corrected. Number 11, that there would be suicide bombers in Times Square at the New Year. An obvious bonk. Thank God. Number 12, that America will become isolationist. Well, you know what? Ding, ding, ding. I'm going to give that one a ding. America certainly has become considerably more isolationist in many ways since 9/11. Number 13, that more visible angels would begin to appear. That's an interesting one, isn't it? More visible angels. I'm not sure how to treat this one. There's been a definite increase in UFO sightings and all things. I'm going to give it a ding, ding, ding, ding. I think that has occurred. Number 14, that we would get a new energy source. Bonk. We have not. Number 15, that Barry Sanders would unretire. That is so close to a ding. You know, the Raiders could have had Barry, but they were foiled. And Barry Sanders was all set to unretire after the Raiders' previous victory. And he got hung up, and they wouldn't let him do it. So it's got to be a bonk, but it's so close to a ding. Deion Sanders. Oh. Yes. Well, that's a bonk. It's still a bonk, right? She's going to get that 6 seconds later. I don't think Barry Sanders unretired. So, or did they mean Deion Sanders? Maybe they meant Deion Sanders. Anyway, I think it's a bonk. What do I know? Number 16, that alternative medicine would become mainstream. I don't think so. I'm even trying to act in a liberal way, I don't think that's occurred. Still a lot of people out there going to jail for that kind of thing. Bonk. China, number 17, China will expand territory. I don't think they did during 2002, so I'm going to give that a bong. So those are the first 17, and actually, 1, 2, 3, 4, 5, 6, 6 dings. That's really not bad. Now, these are just sort of predictions being made completely in the blind. And it's not like a 50-50 proposition. These are specific things. So 6 hits, I would say, on the first page is pretty doggone good. Let us begin taking some predictions for 2003, shall we? On the first time caller line, you are on the air. Good evening.
2: Good evening, Art.
0: Where are you?
2: This is Jamie, and I'm sitting here in the beautiful Coachella Valley in a Ralph's Shopping Center parking lot.
0: Mm-hmm.
2: Waiting to get on the line.
0: on a cell phone.
2: Yes, I am.
0: Uh-huh. All right. I'm going to give you an opportunity to make the number one prediction.
2: I think it's a doozy here.
0: Okay.
2: I think we'll be announcing a manned mission to Mars.
0: Oh, that's a pretty good one. I hope you're right. I hope you're right. You know, I really do. Do you think that if we went to Mars, that the things that Richard Hoagland has been observing, the cities that appear to be below the surface, the significance of the face on Mars, other things of that sort, would suddenly be known to the world as a result of a mission to Mars, or would they keep it secret?
2: I just think, well, to tell you the truth, I believe it's already been occupied.
0: You do?
2: I find that back in, I believe in 93, 92, or in 89, when the Russians launched Phobos 1 and Phobos 2.
0: Yes.
2: And there was some footage that of those things. Well, I guess
0: they were destroyed. One of them actually had footage, sir. Yeah. I think you're referring to this, of a gigantic object.
2: Yes.
0: Headed and just prior to the destruction of the satellite, it saw an object headed straight for it. That's a natural fact.
2: Yes.
0: So it may well be that Mars is occupied. All right.
2: And another thing, you know, and then when the Americans launched something to Mars, And they said that there was some type of malfunction from the control center. I just find that hard to believe myself. Right?
0: I
2: there's individual people who press individual buttons for just one thing only,
0: yeah.
2: And they're assigned to one thing only and not many other things.
0: Yeah, that's right. Thank you very much for the call. And there's the oops factor, you know. You pressed what button? Actually, that did occur a couple of times. All right, we will be right back. Oh, this is very nice. Look, would you look who's on the line? All the way from up in the Seattle area, it's my old friend Peter Davenport. Hey, Peter.
3: Good evening, Art.
0: Good evening.
3: And how nice to hear your voice again. This is quite a consequential evening.
0: It is.
3: Seeing you depart this program after so many very successful years. I think if all could be said and measured, you probably deserve the Nobel Prize for having done what you've done over recent years.
0: Oh, that's very, very kind of you.
3: We're all going to miss you up here in Seattle. I'm at a party with a bunch of UFO folks, fittingly, and we're all talking about the program and the fascinating guests you've had on and how generous you have been with the UFO community.
0: It's, you know, Peter, it's been a hell of a ride, and I really mean that. You know, the people in broadcasting who have had careers as long as I've had at the national level, you could count on one hand.
3: Yep.
0: There's just not been that many in modern times, and I've really had an extremely long and wonderful career.
3: You have indeed, and I don't know if you've had a chance to look at the letter I faxed down to you tonight, but for my money, Art, you've set the high water mark in this industry, and you've carved the biggest initials of anyone in the tree of broadcast. It's been a fascinating ride, and from the standpoint of a UFO investigator, on behalf of all of us investigators and on behalf of all those people interested in the UFO phenomenon, I say thank you. I don't think there's been a person who's ever lived on this planet who has given enough, or given as much, rather, to the American people on the subject of ufology as you have through your program.
0: That is so kind of you. All right, since I have you here, and we're doing predictions, let me put you on the line, Peter. What do you think? What do you think 2003 is going to be like in ufology? Are there hints it's going to be a big year?
3: Well, I seem to be one of only very few UFO investigators who rarely, if ever, make predictions. A point I often make in a jocular sense at conventions is I'm one of the few who do not see future events clearly. But if the reports that have come to us over the last year or even 2 years are any fair measure, the UFO phenomenon is heating up, and it is now only a question of time before somebody will get a UFO clearly on videotape, and the government will no longer be able to deny the fact, and the American press, which has done so well at ignoring it, will no longer be able to do so. That is my opinion.
0: You really think we could? Do you really think that we could get a piece of video so undeniably a UFO or not of this world, that it would bring the kind of disclosure that we've all been waiting for? Could we really get a tape that good, or are we in a day and age where it's so digital that nobody, or the people that don't want to believe it, still will not believe it, no matter how good it would be?
3: Yeah, it's a reasonable question. Actually, many people pose that to me in the field of UFO research. And as a consequence, I've devoted a great deal of thought to this. What we really need is just a handful of people across the country who have not only digital camcorders mounted on, let's say, a shoulder mount camera type device, but one that is mounted together with a film type camera, either 8mm or 16mm.
0: Mm-hmm.
3: Once we have that, we have not only the digital image, which would be high resolution, but celluloid images as well. Then we're going to have evidence that will be, in my judgment, undeniable. In fact, I think it has happened on a few occasions, but the American press, being what they are, have been very successful in ignoring this phenomenon.
0: If we did have the real McCoy, undeniably, somehow, the real McCoy, and all of that came true, as unlikely as I think that may be, but let's say it did. What do you estimate the reaction of the American public, specifically the American, oh, yeah, the world, obviously, but specifically the American public would be?
3: Yeah. It's very difficult to know for sure, but frankly, I think, thanks largely to your program, I don't think they would be shocked by it. I think they would be intrigued. I think they would be interested, just the way they are when there are major scientific breakthroughs that are announced through the news media. For example, the recent cloning claim by the Raelians.
0: Yes.
3: People find it to be of interest for several days running. Once they've listened to it on a number of occasions, they get accustomed to it.
0: You make a good point. You make a very good point. And it may be that maybe part of the underlying mission of this program and or why it was allowed to flourish in the manner it was to prepare people for something of this magnitude.
3: That has occurred to me many times, Art, and it's part of what makes me say that there's been no human being who's lived on this planet who has made a greater contribution to the field of ufology and UFO research than Art Bell.
0: Well, that's very kind. All right, but what about Peter Davenport? What will Peter Davenport do forward from this moment? Are you going to stay in ufology squarely planted? What's going
3: to
0: happen?
3: I'm afraid. I regret to have to report. I probably will. There's some days when I wish I'd never heard of a hotline dedicated to taking UFO reports, but I think I am hooked, intellectually hooked.
0: Well, it's like radio, Peter. It really is. You see, you never get out of radio. You never get out of ufology either. I mean, what are you going to do? Keep to start casting your eyes to the ground and stop looking up? I don't think so.
3: I don't think so either. And it is the ultimate question, ultimate scientific question. Do we live in a universe? Do we live in a galaxy that has other intelligent life? I think the clear-cut answer to that one is we almost certainly do. In fact, just a couple months ago, Seth Shostak, who's been on your program
0: several
3: times with the SETI Project, started a talk off at the University of Washington by saying, by asking the audience, he posed a question to the audience.
0: Very quickly.
3: How many of you think there's intelligent life here? About 60% of them said yes. Even he agreed with that.
0: that's quite an admission for Seth. Listen, brother, I want to thank you for calling in.
3: I thank you, Art, and again, thanks for years of excellent coverage on this field.
0: You've got to take care, my friend.
3: Good night, and good luck.
0: Good luck. It's coming on, all right. We're going to take a break here at the top of the hour. We'll try and get better about reading the predictions and taking predictions, I promise. From the high desert, roaring through the nighttime like a freight train, this is Coast to Coast AM.

0: You know something? You really ought to listen to that again. Listen to that part again. Very carefully. Because it's... It won't last.
1: It will soon be
0: tomorrow is today, and so it really does happen, folks. This is my last program, and soon it will be your tomorrow's as well. And so I think what you need to do is, as best you can, live for today. All right, I better go racing through these, or we're not going to make it. Number 18. Made last year, China and U.S. to go to war by July, a bonk. I have so much I could say about these, but, you know, I better do it fast. Number 19, there would be a biological attack at the Winter Olympics, bonk. 20, that there would be another plane blown up. I believe that's a bonk. Now, they took a shot at one with some missiles, but terrorism, I don't think so, bonk. 21, the Catholic Church to resurge. I believe that's a bonk. The scandals continue. Number 22 and number 23, made by two people in a row, that by July there would be a great revival in spiritual matters. I'm not sure how to score that one. I'm going to give it a bonk. I'll give it a ding and a bonk. I don't know. Number 24, a vast increase in UFOs and abductions, and I believe that's a ding. That's number 24. I'm going to say ding. There is certainly a vast increase in UFO sightings. 25, that there would be a near-Earth asteroid detected. That's a definite ding. There were a couple of those. Number 26, that Ellen DeGeneres would take over The Tonight Show. I think that's a bonk, right? She's not there. Number 27, that it would actually be a calm, ho-hum year. I'm giving that one a bonk. There was nothing calm about 2002. Number 28, there would be a disaster in Mexico, and the border would close between the U.S. and Mexico. Bonk. There might have been a disaster. I don't believe the border closed. Number 29, George Bush to lead us to prosperity. Bonk. Sorry, George. Number 30, Israel will find the Ark of the Covenant. And I believe that is clearly a bonk. You know, a lot of people think it's up there on Ararat, but I don't think anybody's, you know, brought any boards back yet. 31, Russia and the U.S. would cooperate more fully. I think that's clearly a ding. Certainly we are doing that. Number 32, the Lord returns next year. Well, if he's back, he hasn't said anything yet, so I'm going to tentatively give that a bonk. Number 33, that prosperity would be right around the corner. Bonk. Not this corner, third year in a row of down market. Number 34, more hackers would be busted. Well, yeah, ding, ding, ding, sure, they always bust hackers. Number 35, there would be more babies born in June of 2002. That's a big ding, ding, ding, and that comes from the 9/11 business. People wanted to get closer together, and when they did, they made babies. Number 36, that Scientology would decline. I'm not sure how to treat that one. I think it's a bonk. I think Scientology is probably still doing all right. Number 37, that by the end of the year, there would be strip searches going on. Well, I don't know what they meant by that. There are always strip searches. I'm going to give it a ding. I mean, everything is tightened up, certainly. Number 38, music to become music again. Bonk. With a few exceptions, a few notable exceptions. Sorry. Not, you know, some of this obviously is subjective, right? But a lot of what I hear today, I would not call music. Number 39, a Bush drinking revealed. Now, I think here they mean the president of drinking would be revealed. That's a big bonk. However, there was a Bush or two that, but we won't count that because I think they meant the president. Number 40, and then I'll stop and we'll go to the phones and take more predictions. I'm never going to get that many in. I can see clearly now. Number 40, there would be nuclear incidents involving water. In other words, no doubt cooling water. And I believe, I hope that's a bonk. That could be a ding, but I'm going to put it down as a bonk. So you didn't do too well in this particular series. All right, prognosticators, if you're ready, we now continue. East of the Rockies, you are on the air. Hello.
2: Hey, Art, how you doing?
0: I'm doing all right, sir. Where are you?
2: I'm Rick, and I'm calling, listening to 1510 WLAC out of Nashville, Tennessee.
0: Oh, what a monster of a radio station. Yes, sir.
2: My prediction, what number are we on now?
0: Two.
2: Okay. Great. My prediction is that Richard Hoagland, using the Data Quality Act, will successfully challenge NASA and namely the Mars Odyssey Themis Imaging Team in a court of law.
0: I can't write all this down. Boil this down to Richard C. Hoagland, what?
2: He will get new images released of Mars that Themis Imaging Team has been holding back.
0: Okay. All right. I think you're probably right. I think this is going to be a ding. Sounds to me like it's going to
2: be. I sure hope so. Hey, can I ask you a question?
0: Yes.
2: Have you ever heard about how the pilot episode of The Lone Gunman was a story about how a plane was going to hit the World Trade Center?
0: No.
2: There's like a video that's floating around on the internet. It's like, I think it's the trailer, the promo trailer for the show, and it's really eerie to see it. Now,
0: there were a number of things like that that got canceled, and of course a lot of the series and programs that used the Trade Center as almost a mark at the beginning of their show, that all got erased, and there were some things that seemed from a cinematographic point of view, I think they all sort of just quietly went away. So that may well be true. I appreciate the call, sir.
2: Okay, thank you.
0: Right, take care. And again, I would ask that those of you that call do not make this into a long kiss goodnight here. And I acknowledge and I thank the thousands upon thousands of you that have written to me and have said such very nice things. For the most part, the 99% have written very nice things. Thank you so very much. Acknowledging all of that. Without having to do it individually and having this be such a sort of, I don't want it to be a sappy long kiss goodnight if we can avoid that. And so far, you're doing all right. West of the Rockies, you're on the air. Hello.
3: Mr. Bell?
0: That would be me.
3: Thank you very much. This is John calling from Chula Vista, California.
0: Yes, John.
3: And thank you for choosing George to accompany us.
0: You're very welcome. I think he's going to do a yeoman's job.
3: And so far, the future is looking very enlightened. And thank you for opening my mind. And Art Bell, the King of Nye, God bless you, sir.
0: King of
3: and
0: Nye.
3: Cheers. And my prediction is, and I hope it doesn't happen, but I don't know if the Pope's going to hang in there.
0: Okay. I appreciate your call, sir. Thank you very much. Well, of course, Pappy's getting pretty feeble, so it could happen at any time. Anytime you've seen a picture of the Pope lately, you know the man is incredible. I'm absolutely incredible. I thought that he was trying to hang on for the millennium, that the Pope wanted to see and greet the millennium, and then he would let go. And oddly, that did not occur. I mean, the millennium came and went. The Pope's still here, feeble as he looks. He's still here. That man is really hanging on. It's kind of like he's got a reason to hang on, a reason that goes past the millennium and has yet to occur. I wonder if that's occurred to any of you. Older people can do that, you know. If they have a compelling, dramatic reason to live, they can literally will themselves to live past a point where they otherwise would have. Something to bear in mind. What do you suppose the Pope is holding out for? First-time caller line, you're on the air. Hello.
4: Hello, Art.
0: Hi.
4: This is Scott. I'm calling out of Oklahoma City, listening on the XM system.
0: Okay, Scott. Well, you're going to get to make prediction number four.
4: Oh, I'm glad I got this one in early because I have a feeling other people feel this way, too.
0: Okay.
4: What we're about to step into, either with Iraq or with Korea,
0: yes,
4: I'm pretty sure that we're going to step into something. And My prediction is it's going to turn horribly wrong.
0: Well,
4: I don't think we're hitting about this about the right way.
0: When you say horribly wrong, why don't you define that and make that the prediction? Are you suggesting there might be a world war?
4: Yes. I think we're going to get involved in something that we don't really want to get involved in. It's going to start off something that's just going to get progressively worse and really get us involved with bigger countries.
0: I appreciate your call, sir, and I'll put that down, world war now. I'm going to say this one more time, and it, you know what I say now may turn out to be inaccurate in that there may be some information forthcoming, but it seems to me that our president has not yet outlined sufficiently the specific danger posed to us by Iraq to justify sending our young men and women to fight and no doubt die in that country. He has mentioned, of course, weapons of mass destruction, and that's really all that I've heard. And if that is true, then what about Korea, which has announced they're kicking out the UN inspectors, they're breaking the seals, they're taking the fuel rods, they're making bombs, nuclear bombs. They've announced what they're going to do. They've got the means, and they've got the will, no doubt, to use them. And so that would strike me as a far more critical situation with regard to our safety than what has thus far been outlined with respect to Iraq. And I'm not suggesting that we should not go to war against Iraq. I'm simply suggesting the president has not made the case to all of us, all of you, sufficiently yet. Or really, I can't speak for you. I can only speak for myself. And I have not heard enough specifics so that I would be able to justify sending off young men and women to die. Thank God I don't have to do that. A wild card line, you're on the air. Hello.
5: Good evening, sir. How are you tonight?
0: I'm all right, sir. Where are you?
5: Yes, this is Dean calling from Tampa, Florida.
0: All right, Dean.
5: Well, your comments actually follow up what my prediction is with North Korea and Iraq, I think we might actually see Iraq being delayed because if Bush is thinking a war on two fronts, if we start in Iraq, North Korea actually might start to accelerate. But my prediction for 2003, sir, is I think North and South Korea might actually unify, and I think I see a date of perhaps November of 2003 we might actually see unification, which will then start a new version of a Cold War, which hopefully, and God please, let's not take it to the next step, folks. So hopefully we'll get the wisdom and the clarity. And
0: when you say, well, all right, when you say North and South Korea unifying, under what kind of political system, pray tell? I mean, in the North, you've got hardcore starving communists. In the South, you've got hardcore, pretty well-off capitalists. So exactly how do you imagine this unification to occur?
5: Well, I see China stepping in because China is a major trade with North Korea, and in fact, that's one of the things that might actually prevent us from going into North Korea is China, and I might see them play a part in that because economically, the almighty dollar might take that line away, the division. So I do see your point as far as the two extremes, but unification might be coming because we just saw a protest of over 100,000 people in South Korea against the United States, and if that wave starts to go, sir, I God bless America, because I hope our young men and women out there don't have to fight a war like that.
0: You've obviously been in the military.
5: No, actually, I haven't, but my family has, and I'd like to thank you, sir, for the clarity that you provided, not only myself, because when you had mentioned the quickening back in the 90s, this is part of it, sir, and the military is something I feel very strong for, because a lot of my family members fought and died for the freedoms that we enjoy today.
0: I appreciate your call more than you'll know. Thank you very much. The reason I proffered the possibility of that man being in the military was the number of sirs that he uttered during his call. Usually when you're, and I did that for years, I called everybody sir after I got out of the Air Force. It's a habit very difficult to break. And usually when you hear that many sirs, you're talking either to a current military person or a fairly recently former military person. East of the Rockies, you're on the air. Hello.
6: Hello, Mr. Bell.
0: Yes, sir.
6: Nice to speak with you finally.
0: And you as well. Where are you?
6: I'm calling from Indianapolis, Indiana.
0: Indianapolis, all right.
6: I had three actual predictions.
0: No. Only one. Give me your best shot. One.
6: I'll go with the one. I think that China will have a manned space flight by the end of 2003.
0: China launches manned space flight. That's entirely possible. They could really, I think, do it right now.
6: Well, just, I think it was last week they tested a capsule.
0: Yeah, I think China is indeed moving in that direction. So your prediction, I think a pretty safe one, is number six.
6: Thank you, sir.
0: All right, duly registered. Thank you very much. Now, China, I think technologically, could do that right now. They've been launching satellites for some time. So they probably have the technology, much of it, no doubt, that has come directly from us. On the international line, you are on the air. Hello.
7: Hi, this is Christina from Seoul, South Korea.
0: Oh, my gosh. Christina from Seoul, South Korea. Hey, Christina, how you doing?
7: I'm great. How are you?
0: I'm all right. We were just talking about Korea, and since you live in Seoul, South Korea, what do you think about all of this big mess with what the North is saying right now? What do you think is going to happen?
7: It really is a mess, and I guess that the big conflict right now is, I think, within the South Korean people, because most of the younger generation, they actually want to try to unite with the North, but
0: no,
7: then there's still the older generation that can remember the battle.
0: You know what I've always thought, Christine? I've always seen the South Koreans, who are famous for having riots and throwing Molotov cocktails, you know, a lot of the students who want unification, they should be very careful what they wish for. But they're so violent about it that a lot of times I thought, you know what? They ought to just let them all mass up there by the border and then just wait for the right moment, open the border, and let them all go north.
7: I know. That's what we're saying. Actually, my boyfriend's in the military here too, and he's like, you know, all the military people, we want to go home. We want to go back to the States, right? So we should just let them have their own country back and let North Korea take over, and then we'll just see where it goes from there.
0: How long have you been in Korea?
7: 6 months.
0: 6 months. What's it like? Is that your first trip overseas?
7: Yeah, it's my first trip. I had been to Switzerland before because I have some family there, but it's my first trip to Asia.
0: Uh-huh.
7: And it's great. I'm on a year contract to teach English, but I might end up renewing and staying another year.
0: Oh, no kidding. I spent 10 years of my adult life in the Far East, predominantly on Okinawa, so I'm very familiar with it. It's a gigantic culture shock, and you sound like you're doing very well. Teaching English is a great thing to do over there and a very good job.
7: Yeah, it pays well too, so that does not hurt.
0: All right, you want to give me some sort of official prediction for next year?
7: Well, I wanted to, maybe just wishful thinking, but I wanted to predict that North Korea is not going to drop a nuke on us. I think that with the talks that are going on, at least officially between the government,
0: yes,
7: that the South will end up either coming to an agreement with the North,
0: right,
7: or something, and almost trying to get the U.S. out of here.
0: Well,
7: because I know that when this president was elected, he was elected mostly because of his anti-American sentiment.
0: All right, listen, I've got to go because we're right here at the bottom of the hour. But thank you.
7: Thanks for everything.
0: Good night.
7: Bye.
8: Falling in love was the last thing I had on my mind.
0: It usually is.
8: Holding you is a warmth that I thought I could never find.
0: Hang in there. We'll be right back.

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1: Good morning. Across the world, actually. I'm Art Bell, and this is Coast to Coast to Coast to Coast AM. We're doing predictions for the year 2003 now in this time zone, about 24 minutes away. We're also reviewing predictions made last year for 2002, and I'll do a few more of those here in a moment. In fact, let me do them now. If I don't do them, we'll just never get through. There are so many. Number 41, movies move toward G ratings. Bonk. Well, is that a bonk, or have they? Some of these are so subjective. In a way, there has been a move toward more. You know, I'm going to give that a ding. Ding! Number 42, there would be advances in cloning. Oh, big time ding. Maybe even cloning itself with regard to a human. Oh, big advances. Number 43, Cheney leaves office because of illness. Bonk, he did not. Number 44, that China would take over the entire world. Not yet. Bonk. Number 45, that there would be one single airline only left. That's of course not true, so I'm going to give it a bonk, but it is kind of scary because it's moving in that direction. Number 46, there would be crop circle communication. Well, that's subjective. Certainly there have been, a ding, ding, ding. You know, there certainly has been some communication by crop circle. There were some real doozies, weren't there? Number 47, that computers become aware. Well, mine hasn't. And I don't think generally any of them have yet, thank God. Number 48, there would be spiritual revolution would occur. Well, I think there's been an uptick, but a revolution, I'm going to give that a bonk. That's number 48. And now, in a moment, back to your predictions for the coming year. Now think this through. You only get to make one. It gets assigned a number and duly recorded, put in the Bell family vault, and then next year we'll find a way to review them one way or the other for you. Either I will or George will or whatever. And I've got another answer to I've got a lot of questions that are coming in by computer, so I'll try and address them as best I can. All right, many people asking, what are you going to do now, Art? What's your next project? Well, I don't know. I have many things in mind. This comes from Anchorage, from Camille in Anchorage. Of course, radio is in one's blood, and you don't quit, nor do you retire in the true sense of the word from radio. I own, along with my beautiful wife, Ramona, KNYE-FM here in Pahrump, Nevada, 95.1 in Pahrump, Nevada, 100.1 in Las Vegas. That's 100.1 in Las Vegas, parts of Las Vegas. And we are developing this radio station, and we're having a blast. Now, it is the dream of most radio guys, you know, and gals, a lot of guys, to own someday a radio station. Well, by God, I got to build one from ground zero. Mona and I began this project, I don't know, 6-7 years ago. It took that long. And it's a labor of absolute love. You know, we probably spent a whole lot more money than we should have on it. Did everything just right. We just dearly love this radio station. And so we're going to devote a lot of time to that. And we're going to have a lot of fun with it. We're going to do that. To me, radio is just plain old-fashioned fun. So there'll be a lot of that. And if you happen to get in the southern Nevada area and you get a chance, give us a listen. 95.1 here in Little Pahrump, Nevada. It's really quite something. I'm very proud of this very proud of this radio station, and so it's the dream of a lot of radio people, and I got to achieve that. I'm very blessed. I really did. Very blessed. I have had, as I said, I think a little earlier, a longer national network radio program career than 99.99% of people in radio. I mean, that's blessed. And then to be able to top it off with owning your own and running your own radio station. It's a joint effort, my wife and I. And by the way, I'll let my wife have a word with you after midnight tonight, after the new year crosses the Pacific time zone, an event that will occur in slightly less than 17 minutes. And I'll let her have a word with you. She has a beautiful radio voice, absolutely beautiful. We both have been, to some degree, stricken with colds, but nevertheless, her voice remains resonant and absolutely charming. So I'll let her have a word with you after the midnight hour here. In the meantime, back to the international line. You are on the air, and where are you calling from, please?
2: I'm calling from the other corner of Korea, down in the southeast corner in Busan.
1: Oh, really? Welcome to the program. Glad to have you. Gee, a couple of Korean calls in a row. That's really something. All right, same question for you, sir. What do you think about all of this going on now? I mean, from the perspective of somebody right there.
2: Well, that sort of ties in with my prediction, but I really don't think it's pretty much the status quo, really. They're sort of escalating a bit, but I think what's happened is the Clinton administration policy was whatever wild idea that the North comes up with to say, oh, we're doing this, or we're going to develop that, or we're going to turn Seoul into a sea of fire was their threat a while ago. The Clinton policy was to give them money to get them to stop whatever hokey idea they had in their head, but it seems that Bush isn't playing that game.
1: Mm-mm.
2: And so now when they say, we've got nuclear weapons, we're going to build nuclear weapons, money doesn't come their way, so now they have to sort of fluff up the feathers and make some sort of show to show that, well, we're serious about this. But I really don't feel any increase in tensions or anything like that here.
1: You don't?
2: Not really. Really, I don't. It's
1: boy, I can tell you the rest of the world is chewing their nails on this one.
2: Well, I wonder how much the general media is to blame for that. You've always got to have have a boogeyman to go after. And
1: yeah.
2: The more boogeymen, the better, the more people watch your newscasts and read your papers and whatnot.
1: It's true. So, your prediction then?
2: Well, first, just accept my deepest thanks for a decade and a half keeping me entertained, Art.
1: Thank you.
2: My prediction is all of this will quietly go away within the next few months, and absolutely nothing will happen here in South Korea.
1: So Korea blows over instead of up.
2: I hope so, Art.
1: All right.
2: This is where I am, and this is where I hope to stay.
1: I understand, and I'm sure you hope the geography remains there so that can be. Number 8 is your prediction, my friend.
2: Yes, sir. Have a good life, Art.
1: Right. Thank you very much, and take care. And remember, if I am invited to do so, I will, this is very important, I will, from time to time, come back and fill in for George. Nobody, I can assure you, and George will find this out eagerly as he may be starting this job, and I wish him very well. He will find out very quickly that doing an all-night show, having a five-night per week deadline, and it's my understanding he's going to take the show back to 5 hours, as I had it for so many years, that's a very serious undertaking. By the way, congratulations, George, on the choice to take it back to 5 hours. Bless you. I think that's a wonderful choice, and I had heard that beginning, I guess, tomorrow's show, he's going to take the show back to 5 hours, so that's great. And he's going to need a break. Otherwise, you get psychologically twisted into a pretzel because of the pressure. It is a pretty high-stress affair. And so he's going to need a break, and I certainly will be available should he request me to be here. He's going to need a little bit of time every now and then. Everybody does. And so should the occasion arise, I will be here guest hosting. So this is not a full-fledged goodbye. It's just sort of a semi-fledged goodbye. First-time caller line, you're on the air. Hello.
3: Hello.
1: Hi.
3: Hi.
1: Where are you?
3: I am Susie, and I live in the Midwest.
1: Susie. Okay, Susie. Number 9 is going to be your prediction number. What's it going to be?
3: Okay. I see that this coming year, 2003, is going to really change history and everything very, very drastically. I see an attempt to invade the United States, and I say an attempt because they're going to try, but they're not going to succeed. But I also see us as becoming an occupied country, and what I mean occupied is, did you ever see the movie Red Dawn with Patrick Swayze?
1: Oh, yes.
3: Okay, well, I see us as being having free land and occupied land, but it's our own government that's doing the occupation. I see the martial law. I see the looting. I see the control.
1: All of this actually could occur if a series of terrorist attacks were to occur, for example. Mm-hmm. I mean, obviously things are already tighter. Another terrorist attack, even our president has said, would sink our economy, and it probably would, a very serious attack. And a series of attacks would create a monster,
3: mm-hmm.
1: and that monster would indeed be our own government. So,
3: right.
1: So,
3: right, and we're opening up ourselves to an invasion, and we're not used to having it here on our homeland. We're used to having it everywhere else. And I think that it's going to create a chaotic situation for many people who cannot handle this.
1: Who do you think would invade?
3: Well, there's a very fine line between who it would be. I'm thinking either the Chinese or the Koreans,
1: mm-hmm.
3: and I'm feeling they'll come from the south and the north.
1: Mm-hmm.
3: It won't be a single place that they come in at.
1: All
3: and
1: right.
3: I think they've already in here and already setting up for their
1: attempt
3: partners
1: to take
3: or whatever coming
1: is,
3: from
1: yeah.
3: the outside.
1: All right.
3: Yes.
1: I've got it. All right. Thank you very, very much. An attempt to invade the U.S. I, too, don't think that would be successful, but I do agree that a series of difficulties like additional attacks, biological, chemical, nuclear, whatever, would certainly tank the economy and bring on the monster of control. That could certainly occur. Wildcard Line, you're on the air. Hello.
4: Right now.
1: Yes.
4: Hi, Dollface. This is Bryn Marie in San Francisco.
1: Oh, my God. Bryn Marie, it's been so long.
4: I know.
1: What have you been doing?
4: Oh, all sorts of stuff that involves using the telephone at night so I can't call in.
1: I see.
4: So here I am.
1: Well, it's great to hear your voice.
4: Well, thank you. I have an entertainment prediction.
1: All right.
4: There will be a very popular and well-received album released in 2003, and it's going to have a picture of a gramophone on the cover. And ironically enough, it will either be nominated for or win a Grammy Award. And that's my prediction.
1: You know something.
4: No comment. Art, thank you for the ride.
1: Well, thank you for coming along on it, Bryn.
4: All right, Les.
1: Great to hear your voice.
4: Thank you, sir.
1: Take care, huh? Right, bye. A new album with a gramophone on it. Remember that one, folks. I think she knows something. I mean, obviously she knew something, right? And then she thinks it will win a Grammy. Well, that's sticking her neck out a little anyway. East of the Rockies, you're on the air. Hello.
5: Good morning.
1: Good morning.
5: Art, we're going to miss you
1: very
5: you. Much.
1: Thank you.
5: And I want to know, was it your brilliant mind who the format for this program?
1: Well, I don't know if it was brilliant, but yes, it was my mind. I was, 15 years ago, hon, I was doing a political show like those that you hear inevitably cluttering the dial from one end to the other, and I was doing the same thing. I was doing a political show with different twists. I did it a different way because I got bored. And finally, frankly, to be honest with you, I got bored with politics altogether. And I said, God, you know, I love radio, but I'm getting so damn sick and tired of having to talk about politics for, you know, 4 or 5 hours a night. I just can't do it anymore. There's other things to talk about. So I found one. That's how it happened.
5: Well, thank you. And my prediction is that all the calls to Coast to Coast will be screened.
1: All calls screened, huh?
5: Yes.
1: All right. Well, your prediction is number 11, duly recorded. All right?
5: Thank you.
1: Thank you very much for the call, and take care.

0: Prediction?
1: Is it okay?
0: Well, yeah, get close to the mic.
1: Okay, my prediction is Raiders are going to win the Super Bowl.
0: Raiders are going to win. God, what a game they played with Kansas City on Saturday. And man, it was pouring. It looked like a water park there. I'm going to put this down. Raiders. By the way, Raiders. I 2 years ago, I got a Raiders cheerleaders calendar. And I really want another one. So if anybody in the Raiders organization, we're big Raiders fans here. If anybody in the Raiders organization is listening, please send me another Raiders calendar.
1: Because I'm not a jealous type.
0: Yeah, do you hear that? She's not a jealous type. They signed it. A bunch of the cheerleaders signed it for me. It was really cool. And, of course, I will keep it, but I could use one for 2003.
1: Well, sorry about Deion Sanders, but they can do without him.
0: Well, now you can say all that in a minute. You're going on the air after 12 o'clock.
1: All right.
0: We'll take a picture, too. They've got a shot, Super Bowl, too. It's going to be a hell of a playoff year, I'll tell you what. West of the Rockies, you are on the air. Hi.
2: Hi. Art?
0: Yes, that would be me. Where are you?
2: I'm in Portland, Oregon.
0: Portland, all right.
2: I have a prophecy.
0: Oh, a prophecy? This is not a prediction, but a prophecy, eh?
2: Yes. Can I?
0: Yeah, go ahead.
2: Okay. This was written by a very dear friend of mine.
0: No. Do not read to me on the air, please. If you have prophecy, just go ahead and tell me about it.
2: Okay.
0: All right.
2: Well,
0: just tell me about it.
2: Well, I can't. I have to read it. It's just a little.
0: No, I don't allow people to read stuff on the air. So if you can't tell me about it, I gotta go.
2: Okay. Can I at least say that Jesus was a transfiguration medium?
0: Yes, you may. Yes?
2: Okay.
0: All right. Thank you very much. You see, we were about to be read a large script. And I don't do that. I don't allow people to read. I don't allow a scripture as a general rule to be read on the air. And I don't allow poems to be read on the air. And I don't allow people to sing on the air either. There have been some notable exceptions to all of those, but as a general rule, that is the rule. On the international line, without a lot of time, you're on the air. Hello, where are you, please? Hello? Nope, not there. West of the Rockies, you're on the air. It's got to be quick. Number 13.
3: Well, I'm from Fairbanks, Alaska. My name's Malia, and my family and I predict that gold prices will go up to $400.
0: Gold to 400 bucks, huh?
3: Uh-huh.
0: Are you sure enough of that you're out there buying a little bit of gold?
3: No, we're mining it, actually.
0: You're mining gold?
3: Mm-hmm.
0: Now, that's cool. That's really cool. Are you finding it?
3: We're finding a little bit, but not a lot. But we're still getting into the rocks and down there. And so my dad dredges, so we're getting there.
0: All right. Good luck, my dear friend.
3: You too.
0: Take care. Gold to $400. That's it.

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1: It is indeed. Hi, everybody. We are reviewing predictions made last year held in the Bell Family Vault for 2002. We're also making new ones for 2003, as many as I'm going to be able to take. It's not going to be as many as normal. Normally, we devote days to this. In this case, just one day, but we'll get as many as we can. I'm Art Bell. Stay right where you are. Well, all right, rather than bring Ramona on now, we'll bring her on in about 15 minutes after the bottom of the hour, but I do want to call your attention to something pretty cool. And this was pure D luck. This is the second year I've had this kind of luck. I guess it has something to do with my beautiful wife. Maybe a lot to do with her. We set the webcam up, which is on the webpage, which is going to be disappearing very shortly now, in about, well, under 2 hours now. Be sure and get up there. You've got less than 2 hours to order that CD, but go up to my website right now. Go to Program and click on Art Bell Studio Cam. It's the last night for the Art Bell Studio Cam as well. And boy, what a picture. This is pretty cool, if I do say so myself. My wife and I stole a kiss on camera. And there's no way for me to do that. It goes every minute. But look at this. January 1st, 2003. The time is stamped at the bottom. The time came out to be, are you ready for this, 00:00:01. This was snapped in the first second of the new year, and it was pure D dumb luck, and it's the second year in a row that I've had this kind of luck. It is a pretty cool picture. That's at www.artbell.com. Right now, go to Program and then to the webcam and take a look. It's a pretty cool picture, if I do say so myself. Very cool picture. Actually, I'm going to pull that off, and that's going to be in the collection. So a little under, about an hour and three quarters to get that memorial CD, commemorative CD of the website, a way to sort of take the website with you. That's all the time you have to order it. At 2 a.m. Pacific time, the orders stop cold. On the international line, you are on the air. Hello.
2: Happy New Year, Art. Ken in Dexheim, Germany.
1: Dexheim, Germany? Wow.
2: Yeah, Art.
1: All right. Welcome to the program. Glad to have you.
2: Well, it's great to be here, Art. And just want to thank you personally from the bottom of my heart for posting my mysterious ice on your website for a second time.
1: Oh, you're the ice guy. How in heaven's name does ice do that in a refrigerator?
2: Right, Art, it baffles me. That's why you are the only person I would send that to. Hopefully, somebody would have an answer.
1: Well, I don't have it for you yet. I'm still asking the question myself. All right, well, listen, this is your opportunity from all the way over in Germany to make a prediction, which will be number 14. What do you say?
2: Okay, Art, I predict that one day in 2003, George Norrie will conduct a healing segment of the show to heal your back, Art.
1: All right. George heals Art's back, huh? All right, I'll put that down here, but I've got a couple of things to say about that. Thank you very, very much for the call all the way from Germany. And I am going to, I've really already done this, but I'm going to do it again publicly. One of the things that I have discovered in this program that is absolutely true, and of course George is going to do whatever he's going to do. It's going to be his show as of very shortly. I believe that the mass consciousness experiments that we did on this program worked. I mean, they absolutely worked. It is my hope that George will use extreme caution and will not endeavor to experiment with mass consciousness and directing mass consciousness until and unless he understands it sufficiently to do so. I stopped, as you know, because I think that it's something so powerful, perhaps a power greater than the atomic bomb, a very serious thing. And I think that it should not be used, even with what are considered to be the best intentions, because it could go wrong. Since we don't understand this power, I understand there are always the best of intentions. Heal this, turn that terrible cyclone or hurricane or tornado around, or change the weather, or do something on a world scale, create world peace or something. And I know that I understand that it's well-intentioned, but I caution George, and I caution all of you to please caution George not to rush into this and willy-nilly begin to experiment with this power that we discovered. I caution very heavily against that. But again, people will do what they're going to do. I just hope that that's one piece of advice that he takes, absorbs, and considers. A wild card line, you're on the air. Hello.
3: Is this me?
1: That's you.
3: Hey, Art, this is the Grand Master of the Mystical Order of the Dequad Gerbil. How are you?
1: Oh, my God.
3: I have a prediction and then just a real brief comment afterwards.
1: Sure, your prediction will be number 15.
3: Okay, I predict that it will be revealed that the reason why the Bush administration is reluctant to give specifics about why we're going to attack Iraq is because we gave Iraq some things that we'd rather not admit back in the 80s.
1: I think you're probably right. I hope that we have the cojones to tell the truth, because our president has got to make the people of this country understand why we're going to send our young people off to a war. And I don't think he's sufficiently done that yet, do you?
3: No, I don't either, and I think that people have to be realistic about at a certain time one thing serves our interest, where at another time it doesn't,
1: right.
3: Think the public opinion is what they're worried about.
1: Quite so. Quite so. All right, you have a comment?
3: Yes, we'd like to make you an honorary member of the Mystical Order, and it involves an initiation, but we ask that you not eat anything after midnight the day prior to your initiation.
1: Goodbye, sir.
3: All right. Thanks, Art.
1: Yeah, goodbye. East of the Rockies, you're on the air. Hello.
4: Yes, how are you?
1: Reasonably well, thank you.
4: Well, happy new life, Art. We're going to miss you.
1: Thank you.
4: I have a prediction.
1: Yes.
4: I think eventually we'll see that the Mexican trucking firms that are going to be roaming our nation now will possibly bring in us a terrorist problem from Central America Chinese influence, maybe.
1: The open borders that we have now, and the deal that we have that allows Mexican trucks to come in, is not particularly consistent with the amount of security that I think we all wish we had at our borders, is it?
4: No, it's getting real scary right now. We thump our fist and declare certain things, but just open the doors and act blind in so many ways.
1: Yes, yes indeed. All right, well, I hope your prediction is inaccurate, but it is now registered as number 16. West of the Rockies, you are on the air. Hello.
5: Hi. This is Rick from Jerome, Idaho. I'm listening to you on 1310 KLIX.
1: Yes, sir.
5: And I have a prediction.
1: All right.
5: RSC will be revealed to have written many of the lyrics of the 80s.
1: What will?
5: RSC is kind of like I don't know, Nostradamus. RSC, just remember that, and we'll be called upon to revive floundering music industry. Does that sound good to you, or bad?
1: Certainly.
5: Because it is floundering.
1: And a revived music industry. I couldn't hope for anything more. I really would like music to come back again. So, yes, all right, thank you. So RSC wrote lyrics. Okay. On the international line, you are on the air. Hello.
6: Hi, Art. This is Mad, and I'm calling from Moscow, Russia.
1: You are calling from Moscow?
6: Yes, I am, sir.
1: Wow. I think you may be the first call from Moscow on this program. I'm certainly glad to have you all the way from Russia. Wow. All right. Are you interested in making a prediction for the year coming?
6: Well, unfortunately, I think there's a lot of bad news for the coming year. I think there's... my feeling is that there's going to be some more terrorist attacks in the United States.
1: Mm-hmm. What are you doing in Moscow?
6: Well, my husband works for the government of the federal government, United States.
1: Right. Oh, I see. So you're there as a, no doubt, a diplomatic dependent of some sort.
6: Yes.
1: Okay. So you think there's going to be more terrorism. What about there in Russia? Russia, of course, has suffered its own... terrorism, the Chechens and so forth.
6: Yes, it has. There's a number of Chechens here in the country. Some of them are here illegally as aliens. And that incident that took place at the theater in October?
1: Yes.
6: That was just a couple of blocks down from my apartment.
1: Oh, my gosh.
6: Yes, it was. I heard all the explosions. And I went down there a couple of times to see the activities. Was very interesting.
1: I was in Moscow. As a matter of fact, interestingly, I was standing in Red Square along with my wife when we visited there when there was an explosion, and it was actually an attempt to kill Yeltsin. It was an aborted, not a successful attempt, of course, but they tried to kill him, and there was a big explosion, and that was really something to experience while we were there. Have you been to the Kremlin yet?
6: Oh, yes. We've taken the tour and done all the tourist things. We've been here a year now.
1: Mm-hmm.
6: And they were quite busy last night. They had a record amount of people turn up at Red Square.
1: I can imagine. As a matter of fact, I think I saw a shot of it on CNN. It was very, very impressive.
6: Yes, it is. They do a lot with fireworks. That has been going on all night long. It scared my cat. I have a Russian blue.
1: How do you, what's it like? Of course, I simply visited Russia, but what's it like living there for an extended period? Has Russia become... Moscow, for example, less concerning with regard to crime and that sort of thing, or is it still a big problem?
6: Well, you know, like yourself, Art, I grew up during the 50s where we had our idea of what Russia and Soviet Russia was like.
1: Sure.
6: And when you come here now, after 1990, you see a lot of changes. Mm. And I think... that they're becoming better at being more open about what crime activities are going on.
1: Mm-hmm. Mm-hmm.
6: Now, during the broadcast they had on television here during this theater attack,
1: yes,
6: I thought that it was outstanding that the TV stations were able to give a description of what was going on. I felt that this was probably the greatest change that I've seen.
1: You know, for a long time, hon, I thought that the change in Russia was a bunch of baloney, that it just wasn't real and that it would be revealed to be not real. But I take it all back, and I now believe that Russia is firmly on a course toward freedom and probably eventually economic success. They've got a lot of raw materials, and they've got a lot of prospects. It's going to take time, but I think they're on the right path, and apparently you agree with that.
6: Yes, the changes are taking place, but I think they're very, very slow.
1: They are.
6: You have to understand that when you meet the people here, that they've lived for decades under the Soviet government, and I think that it's always promising and hopeful to see these changes, and I think it's a wonderful thing. But when you meet the people, you have to understand how difficult it was for them for so long.
1: Well, I do. Listen, I cannot tell you how I appreciate a call all the way from Moscow, and I'm glad you're enjoying the celebration over there, and thank you.
6: Well, I'd like to say also a greetings from Fantastic Forum. I listen to you on the Internet because I can't get radio reception even with my Bajan radio. But we love you, and we wish you a snob and golden to you and to Ramona.
1: Thank you, sweetheart. Take care. That's fantasticforum.com, actually. It's a website. Very good one, too. 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First-time caller line, you're on the air. Hello.
7: This is Art Bell?
1: It is.
7: Hey, Art, what's up? This is Jeremiah from Duluth.
1: Hello.
7: Boy, I can't believe I got a hold of you. Hold on, I gotta turn my radio off.
1: Okay, thank you.
7: Let's see here. I think mainstream music might get a lot more political now.
1: Oh, you really think so? You think so, huh?
7: I think so. I'm not sure. I mean, it just seems like, you know, George W. Bush and everything going on right now, you'd think people would start getting pissed off, but I don't know. That's just my guess, and I don't know. Hopefully people will be able to understand the words, too, as I know your problem is.
1: There's been a little bit of good music, but still, it's got a long way to come back. And I, you know what? I think it's going to. Like a lot of other things, I really think music is going to turn around and get better.
7: Mm-hmm. Or, I mean, just even, like, you know, just better songwriting, like, you know, Bob Dylan. I mean, you know, here's the hometown of Bob Dylan, you know, Duluth, Minnesota.
1: Yeah, where are the new Bob Dylans, anyway?
7: I think, you know, there's a lot going on in punk rock. There's a...
1: Yeah, I know.
7: There's a really good band called Against Me out of Florida that's really good. Just blew me away, but, you know, I don't know. It just seems like, you know, so much stuff is all centered around MTV and...
1: You're having quite a few storms in Florida tonight, aren't you?
7: Yeah, well, actually, I'm in Duluth right now.
1: Oh, you're in Duluth. I'm sorry.
7: Yep.
1: All right. In Minnesota. Oh, you mentioned the group. Yeah, they're having a bunch of storms there. Listen, I've got a scoot. We're at the bottom of the hour, so thank you very much. And
7: all right.
1: We'll watch your predictions, see if it comes true.
7: All right. Thank you very much, Art. Miss you.
1: Good night. Storms in Florida, quite a few of them. I'm Art Bell from the High Desert. This is Coast to Coast AM.
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9: Be it sight, sound, smell, or touch, there's something inside that we need so much. The sight of a touch, or the scent of a sound, or the strength of an oak with roots deep in the ground. The wonder of flowers to be covered and then to burst up through tarmac to the sun again. Or to fly to the sun without burning a wing. To lie in a meadow and hear the

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1: Well, we'll be back very shortly. In the meantime, I'm Ramona Bell, and I've already given you my prediction for 2003, and I'd like to share a few thoughts with everyone. Basically, there are a lot of wonderful people who got this show off the ground and on a roll. Basically, I was there from the Kadon days, and I watched it literally grow and mushroom and blossom into the program that it is. And though a lot of people became involved in making Coast to Coast what it is, only one person gave it the heart that it needed. It not only had the right bit of intellect and, you know, the spark and the charisma that makes a program like this fly, but it also takes a lot of heart and a lot of devotion and a lot of belief that it can work. And Art really, really devoted a lot of time to this program, people you just don't know. And in remembering this, this is how he does all of his projects. He puts his whole heart into everything that he does. And sometimes it can be a little bit bewildering and somewhat frustrating if I don't understand it. But after a while, I get used to the idea, and it works. It works very well because I found out that I have my niche, actually a very, very hefty niche. It's my half of the workload, and I'm shouldering it as well as I can at this point. We are starting KNYE off on a whole new game. We broke history by offering commercial-free music all year long for 2002, and now we're going to find out if 2003 will be just as nice by selling commercials. And I'm finding my niche by doing all the traffic and writing some of the commercial spots and voicing some of the commercial spots, and I'm getting a little bit better. I'm finding out that my voice is not that bad. It's actually pretty cute. But personally, I wanted to tell you, I love you, baby. And we are not going to sit on rockers on the porch and just let the days roll by. No, no, no, we're going to be both very busy. And no, he's not going to get bored, not ever, when I'm around. Have a happy new year, everyone.
2: All right, I think I better review a few more of these, or we'll never get through them. Number 49 from last year, there'll be a civil war in the U.S., bonk. Number 50, the dead return to life. Bonk, thank goodness. Number 51, Yasser Arafat to be assassinated. Bonk, I'm sure it was considered. 52, there'll be an oil fire in Texas. Well, I'm not sure about that one. I'm tempted to ding it speculatively because there usually is some sort of oil fire there. Number 53, Ed Dames will remote view love. That's an interesting target. I don't believe that he ever has. I'm going to bonk it. Number 54, by April 20th, 300 million people will be dead. Whew. Bonk. Number 55, that the administration will be caught in an energy scandal. Ding. We're going to have to give that one a tentative ding anyway. Number 56, let's see, William Shatner reveals, oh no, I'm not going to, that he has a toupee. Actually, I'm not sure whether he even has one or whether he's revealed it. I'm going to tentatively bonk it. Number 57, A bear kills a Bigfoot in Canada. Definite bonk. Bigfoot may be dead, but it's more from a revelation regarding somebody who said that they faked the whole thing. So from that point of view, I suppose Bigfoot might be dead. Number 58, SETI at home gets real hits. As far as I know, that's a bonk. Number 59, smallpox released. Now, I'm going to give that a bonk, but boy, you never know. I mean, there's been an awful lot of talk about smallpox. Number 60, Mount Rainier erupts. Bonk. Thank heavens for small favors. Number 61, let's see. January 19th through the 23rd, Beijin sold out. I believe that is a ding, ding, ding. It certainly was. Number 62, photos of first daughters. I think they probably meant some very unflattering photos. There may have been some of those, but generally a bonk. Number 63, SETI receives an optical hit. That's a bonk so far. Number 64, the beef industry in America experiences mad cow and closes U.S. borders. That's a bonk, I believe. Number 65, Art Bell will do more mind experiments. I believe that I did one and then shut it down, so I'll give that a tentative ding, or did I not? I'm not sure. I shut it down sometime back there. Number 66, government, I can't read my own writing. I have no idea what this says. So it doesn't get rated. Number 67, terrorism occurs in a major sporting event in America. So far, that's a bonk, thank God. A major earthquake is number 68 in Japan, and I believe Japan did have a pretty good-sized earthquake, but nothing 7.5 or better, so I'm going to bonk that one. And at number 69, it will be discovered that our soul, the human soul, is contained in our blood. Now, I believe that also would be a bonk, although we have more blood research to do. On the international line, you are on the air. Hello.
3: Hello, Art. This is Marcus calling from Munich, Germany.
2: Munich, Germany. Boy, yeah. We are just trotting the globe tonight, aren't we? All right. Glad to have you. Do you want to make a prediction?
3: Yeah, I also had a question for you first.
2: Sure.
3: I sent a flash blast, I don't know if you got it, and it had to do with hydrogen and nuclear waste and stuff. And I was wanting to know if you still have your email, so I can send you information about that if you're interested.
2: Oh, yeah, let me tell everybody that at the same time. Of course, I will retain both of my email addresses forever. One of them is artbell@mindspring.com, and feel free, please, to send me any email you wish, artbell@mindspring.com or artbell@aol.com. Both of those email addresses will remain active for as long as I live.
3: Yeah, I had some information also for your wife, Ramona, since she's into gardening. I have some information on that that accelerates the gardening effect.
2: Okay.
3: The growing effect, okay.
2: All right.
3: And as far as the prediction.
2: Yes, sir.
3: Most everybody gave their. I had two. One was on Korea. The other one was on your back.
2: Well, let's go with Korea.
3: No, I don't have. I said, they already said it, so my last one is, third one is that Crystal Gayle will sing to you live in person.
2: All right. Okay. Well, that's a good one. All right. Thank you very much from Munich, Germany. Of course, that was really wild. She came out here. Crystal loves the desert. And Crystal came out here with that CD in her hand before anybody else had heard it, other than those immediately with her. Let's see if I've got this down. That's number 20. And it was an amazing day. It was just an amazing day. I mean, Ramona was here. Crystal and her husband were here. And we sat in the living room, and she handed me this CD and said, go listen to this. And I just flipped. I mean, I just absolutely flipped out. And then, as I told Crystal earlier in the show, I progressively flipped out more and more as the meaning and the words and the whole song sunk in. I flipped out. I mean, it's so totally right on that I'll play it at the very end of the program once again. And when I do, if you've not yet done so, listen very carefully to the words because it is incredible. East of the Rockies, you're on the air. Good morning.
4: East of the Rockies?
2: Yes, sir. That's you.
4: Oh, that's me. All I got was the Rockies part.
2: Oh, I see. I'm sorry. Where are you?
4: I'm in Aurora, Missouri.
2: Okay.
4: My name's James. I'm listening to you on KSWM AM 940.
2: Yes, sir.
4: And I've got a prediction and I've got a question.
2: All right. 21 is the number of your prediction, which is?
4: Okay. On or around August 11th, 2003.
2: Yes.
4: The government is going to attempt another Philadelphia-type experiment. And I feel it's going to be catastrophic, although they are on the verge of making a wonderful success of it.
2: Well, this kind of thing could go either way. You've got your radio on. Turn it off, please.
4: Okay.
2: I can hear it in the background.
4: Where I could even hear it.
2: Well, I have very good ears or something.
4: I guess so.
2: Anyway, so they try to make something disappear.
4: Well, it's going to be another... It's going to be dealing more with the time travel, I feel, since that's what happened on the first time. They weren't expecting it.
2: Mm-hmm.
4: But it happens every 20 years. The Earth is in that cycle to where the magnetic poles or the whole polarity is where it's prime for such an attempt. And that was in 43. Then in 63, they didn't do anything that I'm aware of. 83, they tried it again with the Phoenix Project.
2: Mm-hmm.
4: And then they haven't done anything, well, for now for 20 years. This will be their 20th year.
2: Mm-hmm.
4: So I really feel that they're going to make some ground on this. And my question is, in all honesty, Art, whenever the first time you played that sound bite from Mel's Hole,
2: yes,
4: did you get any sleep at all that night? Because I sure didn't.
2: No, that bothered me more than you'll ever know. It wasn't actually the sound bite that you're referring to, thank you very much, is not really Mel's Hole. People confuse them. The sound bite is, and it was covered by Reuters News. People tend to say, oh, you know, this is some sort of urban legend. And in fact, they do list it on the urban legend page. But in fact, Reuters, a very mainstream service, published the story when it occurred. And it involved some Russian scientists who were drilling what I guess still is the deepest hole in the world. And these scientists, for whatever reason, decided to lower microphones into the hole, and they recorded a sound. And I came to be in possession of that sound, and I actually read the entire story on the air, the Reuters news story, and I would be happy to play this sound for you. It's a very rare sound. And it's a very concerning sound. And I know a lot of people will say, Boulder Dash, but this is represented indeed to be what those scientists recorded. Now, the Reuters news story went on to document the fact that after the scientists recorded this sound, they all took off. They quit the project, the hole was closed, and they fled. And I believe all of that to be accurate. This is said to be that sound. What would you have done had you been one of them? I'd do the same thing. Pack it up, close it up, and get the hell out of there. Appropriate usage of the word. Number 70, made for 2002, that I, meaning Art Bell, will experience a humble wow. Certainly, I did do that. Ding, ding, ding, ding, ding. With regard to the mass consciousness experiments and the documentation and all the rest of it, big time wow. Number 71, a heavy burst from the sun. Boy, we sure got a few of those really big-time bursts from the sun. Ding, ding, ding. India and Pakistan go to nuclear war. Number 72, thank God, bonk. Number 73, something will happen to the moon. To the best of my knowledge, that would be a bonk. Number 74, Barry Sanders returns and goes to the Super Bowl. Bonk, I believe. Number 75, Enron scandal. Holy mackerel. Ding, ding, ding, ding, ding, ding, ding. Number 76, Yasser Arafat forced from office. I believe that's a general ding. Number 77, a big earthquake in Seattle. Well, I don't think... What? Big. Define big. Seven or better? I don't think so, bonk. The Mississippi floods. Not so far this year, as far as I know, bonk. Number 79, new energy source discovered, bonk. Number 80, a dam will be blasted in India. I think that's bonk. Number 81, there'll be a big earthquake in Finland. I think bonk. Number 82, that 2002 would be a pivotal year. Well, I don't know how to rate that one. I'll give it a ding. Most years are pivotal. 83, U.S. reinstates the draft. That would be a bonk. Doing pretty well here. 84, people will care more for each other. I think that's been a general truth since 9/11, don't you? Ding. Number 85, Kathleen Townsend becomes the first woman president. Well, I have not noticed that occurred. Bonk. Number 86, I'm having a hard time reading. Something goes active with signal. And I'm sorry, I can't read my own writing. Isn't that embarrassing? Unrated. Number 87, a earthquake 30 miles south-southeast of St. Louis in the 5.8 to 6.0 range. That might have occurred. I'm not sure about that one. I'm going to leave that a question mark. That might. I heard something about that. Number 88, something comes out from under Mount Shasta. I believe that's a bonk. Nothing with teeth. Number 89, Art Bell on the cover of Rolling Stone. Never made it. Been in Rolling Stone, but never made the cover of Rolling Stone. Bonk. An uprising in Tibet is number 90. An uprising in Tibet. Well, there's been a lot of uprising in Tibet. We'll give that a general ding. Number 91, the Dow breaks 11,500. Bonk, bonk, bonk. Number 92, a Russian warship incident will occur this summer. Another bonk. You didn't do as well so far this year, folks. West of the Rockies, you're on the air. Hello.
5: Hello.
2: Hello.
5: Hi.
2: Hi.
5: This is Garrett from San Francisco.
2: Hey, Garrett.
5: I have a prediction.
2: All right, lay it on me. Number 22.
5: Well, there's going to be a series of events in the next year that'll draw you back to late night radio with your own new program and show from Pahrump.
2: Okay. Well, I'll put it down.
5: That's a sure thing.
2: Somebody was going Nothing's a sure thing, sir. Nothing in life is a sure thing.
5: That's true. It's really good to talk to you, finally.
2: Well, it's certainly good to talk to you, too. And I definitely appreciate your call, and I'm sorry it has to be on the last night I'm here, but I'm glad that you made it through.
5: Oh, you'll be hearing from me in the future, I'm sure of that.
2: Really?
5: Yep.
2: That sounds like more than just a prediction.
5: Oh, I think so. I'd like to say goodnight to everyone. Farewell to you and all your listeners from around the world and across the internet. And Art, thanks for the ride.
2: Take care, my friend.
5: We love you. We're going to miss you.
2: Good night.
5: Bye-bye.
2: All right, we'll take a break here at the top of the hour. And then we return We'll continue with predictions, and I'll try and... It does look like I'm going to be able to get those that were made for 2002 totally out before we're off the air. Remember, folks, you now have less, or just slightly more than, about an hour and 2 minutes to order that commemorative CD from the website, because we shut it down at 2.

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1: Certainly is. And by the way, I want to thank Craig Kitchen for sending me a very, very nice personal note earlier in the day. Craig Kitchen, CEO of Premier Radio Networks. Very, very nice note. Thank you, Craig. Been very supportive throughout this whole affair. Let me remind you that you now have less than 1 hour to order that commemorative CD. That's a real hard deadline, folks. It will not be sold after that. In fact, the website actually goes down in now less than an hour. That's an incredible thing when you think about it. At any rate, there is a commemorative CD available. You can get it at the website for the next 51 and a half minutes. And that's it. It's down, lights out, and all the rest of that. All right, let me continue so we can get all of these out, if possible. Well, I guess I better take care of business, then we'll continue. All right, let's rock. Let's try and get through this. I really did want to get through the entire list, if possible, as best I can anyway. Number 93 made last year, that George Bush would become sad for some reason, that his popularity would plummet. Well, that has not occurred yet. It may have gone down a little bit, but it has not plummeted, so that's a bonk. Number 94, that a device would be invented to offset global warming. And I do not believe that has yet been announced that I'm aware of, so that's a bonk. That there would be a large volcano that would let loose in either Australia or New Zealand would be number 95, and I think that's a bonk. That Jeb Bush would lose re-election, that also would be a bonk. Number 97, it would be proven or revealed that we are all from Venus. No, we're not. That's just women, right? Men are from Mars. Anyway, we're not all from Venus, so that's a bonk. Number 98, let's say a new revelation in the paranormal field, which would be released on this show. Oh, well, good Lord, ding, ding, ding. We've had nothing but those on this program, right? Number 99, the Pope will pass away. He certainly did not. We discussed that earlier, and somebody's already made that prediction for this year. Eventually, it'll be correct for all of us, right? Number 100, that POW MIAs from the Korean War would reappear. You know, I don't think that we've had that occur. I'm going to give that a tentative bonk, but there was something about that. Number 101, documents in India would prove that Bill Clinton ran a secret government. bonk. Number 102, the Democrats would gain in the election, and that's going to be a definite ding, ding, ding, ding. Rare dings in this one, right? Let's see, how are we doing up to 103? 103, that there would be an incident that would occur at the Salt Lake City Olympics, and I believe that's a bonk, that it went very well indeed. 104, ham operators would contact aliens, bonk, as far as I know thus far. Number 105, the five Avengers would be found in the Bermuda Triangle. I think that's a bonk. They have not been. Number 106, predicted bin Laden would not be found. Now, isn't that interesting? Ding, ding, ding, ding, ding, ding. And I think a lot of people laughed at that one because, of course, we all knew that we were going after him a tooth and nail, and I'm sure everybody thought he would be. But indeed not. Number 107, a pig will have a human birth, sort of. Well, thank God, not yet. But, you know, there's talk about that sort of thing. Number 108, the Bush administration will be forced from office. by scandal. Bonk. Number 109, monarchy overturned worldwide. All monarchies. Well, another bonk. They survive indeed out there at the moment. Number 110, a major insurrection in Mexico. I think that has not occurred, although it's talked about all the time in Mexico. Proceeding. First-time caller line, you are on the air. Hi.
2: Hi, Art. How you doing?
1: Okay, sir.
2: Calling from, my name's Scott. I'm calling from Los Angeles.
1: All right.
2: Listening to you on the mighty KFI 640.
1: Oh, what a monster, yes.
2: Yes, it is. My prediction, I have a question and a prediction. My prediction is that George Norrie will add a bare minimum of 30 stations to the current list of affiliates.
1: Okay, George Norrie adds...
2: at least 30.
1: 30 affiliates.
2: Mm-hmm.
1: Got it.
2: Which is no small duty.
1: That's right. It's no small thing. All right.
2: And the question is actually probably more towards your wife. I heard her say earlier that she did traffic reports up there. you have traffic in for us?
1: No, sir. Traffic in radio speak means scheduling of advertising and that sort of thing.
2: Oh, okay.
1: Now that you mention it, we had a man who has got a helicopter here in Pahrump, and he's been threatening to do traffic reports for it. and, you know, I thought it'd be so cool one day to go, you know, to Chopper so-and-so up above Pahrump doing a traffic report. So, you know, we might do it.
2: Boy, Pahrump would have to get awfully big for that.
1: It'd be pretty camp. No, actually, you know what? We've got a lot of traffic right now. They're widening the streets here to four lanes on all the major thoroughfares. They're even building a Walmart out here. You have no idea how this town is going nuts.
2: I did actually see the Walmart going in.
1: Did
2: my
1: you?
2: Wife and I were looking at some property up there not long ago.
1: Not a bad thing to do, I'm telling you. This, I think that Pahrump is going to be a future Palm Springs. It's about twice the size of the valley over in Las Vegas. It's a very large valley.
2: And you've got your own water.
1: And we've got superb water. We could bottle the water out here. We've got the second largest aquifer in the U.S., right about 30 feet underground. And if Bugsy Siegel had come here instead of Las Vegas, Las Vegas would be here and it would have water.
2: Mm.
1: So, I think that...
2: definitely something to think about.
1: Yeah, I think, you know, if you get a chance to grab some property here, it's a good move.
2: We're definitely looking into it.
1: It's the one thing God's not making any more of.
2: That's true.
1: Yeah. I appreciate the call.
2: Hey, Art, thanks for the ride.
1: All right, take care. Wildcard Line, you're on the air. Hello.
3: Art, this is Mike from Irving, Texas.
1: Hello, Mike.
3: Sure, a little mishaven you, but I'll probably get more sleep at night coming up here. I had one prediction to make.
1: Yes, sir.
3: And that was that the Dallas hockey team, the Dallas Stars, will play the Detroit Red Wings in the Western Conference Finals and win that, and then go on to win the Stanley Cup for the second time.
1: And what's the name of the team?
3: Dallas Stars. Used to be the
1: Dallas Stars.
3: Used to be the Minnesota North Stars before they moved down south.
1: Got it. All right, number 24. All right.
3: Thanks a lot.
1: Right, thank you, sir, and take care. East of the Rockies, you're on the air. Good morning.
4: Hey, Art, this is Kathy.
1: Hey, Kathy.
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1: Isn't it nice to get it on FM so clear?
4: It's really nice to get it on FM. I was talking to a person I play games with online recently, though, and we were talking about how sometimes when you pick up the AM Cosmic Jam, as we call it, that comes down, say, from Raleigh, it always feels like kind of a sneaky little victory when you pick it up on a station that, you know, logic would say, well, I shouldn't be able to hear this.
1: Well, thing. You're quite right. That's AMDXing. I do a lot of that. I love it.
4: Yes, sir.
1: Listen, I did see that Florida, as I mentioned earlier, was suffering some pretty serious storms earlier in the night.
4: Yes, sir. We had real heavy rain earlier.
1: Yeah.
4: And lots of thunder and lightning. And someone said that 60-mile-an-hour winds were predicted, but I don't know that we got that in my area.
1: I imagine some people did in some areas of Florida. We'll see. I'm sure we'll see it on CNN later.
4: Yes, sir.
1: All right. What kind of prediction would you like to...
4: If you don't mind, just quickly, as we're talking about weather, I can't wait for the day after tomorrow to come out.
1: I'm sure looking forward to it, too.
4: Yes, sir. So my prediction, I think that we're going to find out that the Raelian clone baby is not really a clone, but I think that we will find out that there is a clone, legitimate and proven, living among us. And I don't think it's going to be a baby. I think it's been around. It, he, she has been around for a while.
1: Really?
4: Yes.
1: All right. You are hereby registered as number 25.
4: Thanks a lot.
1: Thank you very much for calling, and take care. Yeah, there's a lot of controversy about the Raelian announcement, of course. And I'm sure time will tell. They claim, by the way, they have more eggs ready to go. That was not the only clone. There will be, or could be, more. We'll have...
5: Area code 775-727-1222.
1: Yeah, that's okay. I bleeped that out. That's
6: Thank you.
1: The only thing we don't allow, last name, so...
6: Old habit.
1: Let's try it from... your name is...
6: Karen. In Spokane.
1: Okay.
6: Like to say thanks for the years.
1: You bet.
6: And going to miss the intelligence and the wit.
1: Thank you.
6: Especially the humor. feel like I'm losing Johnny Carson again. Prediction for the next year.
1: Yes.
6: I think that we're going to find that the alien crop circles are being created by college students that have wandered out in the wheat fields to watch the stars and can't find their way back.
1: You really think so? You really think so?
6: Well, I know of three or four that did that one night, and it took better than half an hour to find the road.
1: Well, I know, but when you look at some of these crop circles...
6: Oh, I think they're real.
1: Yeah.
6: I think they're real. It was just kind of a funny revelation for the kids.
1: All right. All right. College students pranking it up with crop circles. You got it.
6: Thanks.
1: Thank you very much. Number 26. Well, I mean, partially that's going to come out to be correct, right? No question about it. Partially, at least. I mean, some of them are done, no doubt, by pranksters. But without any question. Any rational person who looks at what has been done in the fields, I think absolutely cannot come away with the any other impression other than they have not been done by man. Have not been done by man. First time caller line, you are on the air. Hello.
7: Hello. Yes, I predict that...
1: Turn your radio off, please.
7: It's off. Okay.
1: And you predict
7: that... That the big triangular craft that I have seen once will be revealed as a top secret military aircraft, but they won't admit that it's back engineered. And I've been listening to you for 15 years and finally got through.
1: Well, I sure do appreciate it, and I appreciate your prediction as well. The triangle craft revealed. Well, I happen to absolutely agree with that, if not in the coming year, then very shortly, because... One, as you know, passed directly above the head of my wife and I. I mean, so close that had I not been in absolute shock, I might have tried to throw a rock at it. I mean, it was just right over our heads silently passing. And so either we've got it or they've got it. And if we've got it, I would imagine that revelation would come pretty soon. East of the Rockies, you're on the air. Hello.
8: Oh, hi, Art. Bob from Pennsylvania.
1: Yes, sir.
8: Yeah, I'd like to thank you for all the time that you spent with us overnight. Lots of long sleep, but we enjoyed it.
1: Thank you.
8: All right. Yeah, my prediction?
1: Yes, sir.
8: Yes. I predict that in at least one major city in the United States, there'll be a martial law implemented.
1: You know, I would have considered that to be a very unlikely prospect. Before 9/11, but now I'm afraid you're probably right.

0: wonderful to hear your voice.
1: Thank you.
0: My name is Roxanne, and I'm from Great Falls, Montana.
1: All right, Roxanne.
0: Now, I have a prediction, but I have a... I wonder if JC's going to buy one of those CDs.
1: I predict he will.
0: Yes. But what? I have a real prediction.
1: Sure, number 29.
0: 29, okay. I predict that you are going to write a big, fat book.
1: Hmm.
0: And you're going to sign it and send it to me.
1: Oh, really?
0: Yes.
1: You're going to have to provide me with some email. Actually, if I write a book, and I'm not ruling out the possibility, I will write on the subject of time travel.
0: Oh, that would be great.
1: That indeed would be what I would write about. I've not made that decision yet, but should I write a book? I've been contemplating actually for a few years writing something on probably on time travel.
0: That would be really interesting because you have a lot of experience and a lot of knowledge from a lot of different areas that you could put together.
1: Well, I'm not sure it's fair to say I have experience with time travel. I certainly have experience with the notion of time travel.
0: Now, with that big triangle over your head, did you guys lose any time? Did you check your watches when you saw that?
1: You know, it's a funny thing. We were in such shock that I couldn't tell you right now whether we lost time or not. What I recall is that we did not.
0: Right.
1: But how would I know?
0: That's true. If you didn't look at your watch.
1: Yeah, how would I know?
0: You wouldn't know.
1: That's right.
0: I really appreciate you, and it was a real pleasure to get to know you on the radio, of course. And my husband and I wanted to extend up here in Montana. We have the greatest fishing in the country, one of the greatest. And we've been wanting to invite you and Ramona to come up and do some fishing sometime.
1: Montana's a wonderful, beautiful, wonderful state.
0: Oh, it is.
1: Thank you very much.
0: Thank you.
1: Take care. And Montana might be a nice destination for somebody in an RV, huh? You might see me out on the road. That's something that we're going to try and accomplish during the year, is to get out and travel a little bit and see a little bit of America. You know, it's a funny thing. I have seen a lot of America, but mostly it's been flying over. I've always been in a hurry, and so that's one thing that hopefully retirement offers, and that's an opportunity to do it slowly and to really enjoy the country. There's a very great deal of America to be enjoyed, isn't there? I'm Art Bell, and we've got one more segment, a few more predictions to review, and a few more to make. So stay right where you are.

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1: It is. God, it's actually getting very close now, isn't it? Amazing. But you know, again, folks, I've been one of the most fortunate people in the world. I've had a 15-year network career. That's a long time. That's really a long time on the radio. And up above 530 affiliates, and it's just astounding what's happened. In my wildest dreams, this could never have happened, and yet it did. So many things did. Let me review some more of the predictions made for 2002. Generally not a very successful year for all of you out there in predicting, but hey, that's the way it goes. A year before, it was very good, incidentally. Let's see how we do. Number 111 made last year. Terrorism will end when immigrants are deported. You know, that's a bonk, but it's getting close to a ding. Number 112, that we would reach 750 affiliates. No, not even Rush is there, or even close. 113, there would be a new constitution. Thank God it's a bonk. Number 114, Ed Dames is revealed to be a disinformation agent. Well, a lot of people think that, but that's bonk. 115, airport security, turns out to be a farce. Well, ding, ding, ding. 116, people will become more intuitive. Now, I believe that's a ding. Ding, ding, ding, actually. 117, Packers versus the Rams in a playoff game, and the Packers win. God, I can't remember. Was it the Packers and the Rams? I don't remember. 118, a vaccine for AIDS. Well, there have been several, but none that I'm aware of that actually are declared totally successful, so I'll bonk that. 119, a Seattle earthquake. Boy, a lot of people thought that, didn't they? And that would be a trigger for more, extending all the way to Yellowstone. Thank God, a bonk. 120, global war. Thank God, a bonk. Let's see. Number 121, quickening continues. A definite big time ding, ding, ding. 122, a cure is found for the atmospheric difficulties we have right now. I'm sorry, that's a bonk. Wish it were true. Number one, at least publicly, there's nothing. Number 123, scientists clone an extinct animal. I think we're pretty close to that, but I'm going to have to declare it a bonk. And that completes the predictions made for 2002, as I promised I would do. That was as many as we made over several days, actually. 123 of them. So there you have it. We are at number 29 presently. So let's get back to it, shall we? On the international line, you're on the air. Hello there. Where are you calling from, please?
2: Hello, Art. It's Jeff from the UK.
1: Hey, Jeff. How you doing?
2: Oh, great. Thanks. I actually have a prediction for a friend of mine.
1: All right.
2: Who, he's just entering retirement after 15 years in the radio broadcasting business with a show with over 530 affiliates. You know the sort. Well, I reckon he's going to build a time machine. What do you think, Art?
1: Well, I'll tell you this. If I could, I would. And if I can, I will. How's that?
2: Pretty good. Well, it's been great having you back on my show anyway.
1: Take care, my friend.
2: Bye then.
1: Bye-bye. Art builds time machine, huh? Well, I just told him the way it is. I could, I would. First time caller line, you're on the air. Hello.
3: Hello.
1: Hi there. Where are you, dear? First time callers, area code 775-727-1222. I had to bleep. Now I'm going to have to bleep that out because we're not allowed to put... not allowed to put last names on the air, so okay. let's try it all over again. What's your first name only?
3: Dane.
1: Dane. Okay, Dane, do you have a prediction?
3: Yes, I predict there will be more car accidents this year than ever before.
1: Really? Why do you believe that would be true?
3: I don't know. I just came up with it, and I decided to call you.
1: Okay, more car accidents than ever. That's an amazing prediction, actually. All right, we'll see how you do.
3: Okay.
1: Thank you. Wildcard Line, you're on the air. Hello.
4: Hi, Art. I've got a prediction, but, you know, the thanks I'd like to give are more important to me than this little prediction.
1: What's more important?
4: The thanks.
1: Oh.
4: We'd all like to give you.
1: Well, thank you.
4: Are more important. The little prediction is that Vice President Cheney will have recourse to his bunker in the Navy Yard at least once this coming year, or this year.
1: That's another way of saying that something,
4: well,
1: once again, fairly awful is going to happen.
4: Or he may just make an unusual decision. I'd like also to second the prediction that that you're going to be back on the air with a show of your own. Maybe KNYE will grow enough to reach us all.
1: I appreciate your call, dear.
4: Thank you.
1: Thank you, and take care. Okay. East of the Rockies, you are on the air. Hi.
5: Hello.
1: Hello.
5: Oh, hi, Art. Okay. Hi. Didn't quite catch you there.
1: Yes.
5: Happy New Year to you and Ramona.
1: Thank you.
5: All the best.
1: It is indeed a new year, isn't it? It hasn't really sunk in yet. You know, I'm on the air, but here it is, a new year.
5: All the best in all of your future endeavors. Thanks for the memories. I'm sure I'm speaking for all of us.
1: Thank you.
5: All along the way. And one request I have, maybe you can do it or pass it on to George along the way. Your bumper music's been great. Going to miss it. Big time, and hopefully maybe you can get a CD out on it or something.
1: Well, you never know. Do you have a prediction?
5: My prediction is that our civil liberties, our personal rights are going to continue to be eroded based on fear of Islamic terrorism, and I think it's going to reach, I'll predict it will at some point reach very much a crisis state for everyone.
1: Yeah, it doesn't have very far to go to do that, sir. Thank you very much. That our civil liberties will continue to be eroded. Unfortunately, I'm afraid that I agree with that prediction. Any additional terrorism will bring with it almost an immediate additional erosion, perhaps a very profound one. And we all have to be so careful that we do not safety ourselves in the name of safety, erode everything that we are trying to preserve, you know, our freedoms, that sort of thing. We don't want to erode those, do we? Be right back. Well, all right, back to it. In 14 minutes, I will be retired from network radio. In 14 minutes, artbell.com will go down. In 14 minutes, your last opportunity to get the commemorative CD will expire. You're not going to be able to get it. The website, in fact, will not be there to get it from, so you better hurry. Now, all of that said, George Norrie is about to take over this program. I wish him nothing but the very, very best. And for all of you, I would ask that you bear with George as he grows into the program. That's something that happens. You don't do this kind of program. You don't get comfortable doing this kind of program overnight. That doesn't happen. Even if you've been broadcasting for years and years and years, when you walk into something like this cold, you've got a pretty big learning curve ahead of you. And George is going to go through that, and so you will watch George grow, I am sure, with this radio program. And so I hope there will be forbearance out there, and all of you will continue to enjoy the radio program. The radio station that I have here, KNYE, will continue to carry Coast to Coast AM. I hope you all enjoy the new website, coasttocoastam.com. And, in fact, after the 2 o'clock hour, in those few moments remaining, we will point our URL so that it bounces you to the new Coast to Coast AM website. And I hope you enjoy that. That also will be a work in progress. I mean, everything is a work in progress. It's a little hard for me to imagine not being here on the radio with you on a nightly basis, but I do look forward to being with you occasionally when George needs a little bit of time off or a special occasion arises or whatever may be. I'm sure you will hear from me again. So this is not the long kiss goodnight. This is not the goodbye that so many of you are thinking that it is. And I guess in a sense it is, but it's not... It's not that you're not going to hear from me again, because you will hear from me again. You're on the air at Coast to Coast AM. Hello there. Where are you calling from, please?
6: 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This is AT&T Message Delivery with a prepaid message from someone who tried to call you but couldn't reach you. You will be able to hear the message.
1: Do the wild thing at 775-727-1295.
4: 51.
1: No. See. Somebody sent a prepaid message and put their first name and last name and telephone number on there, and I'm not about to air that. Too bad. First time caller line, you're on the air. Hello.
7: Oh, good morning.
1: Good morning.
7: A safe, happy, and prosperous New Year to the United States of America from Her Majesty the Queen's Canadian realm, the Dominion of Canada.
1: Yes, sir. Thank you.
7: And I have a prediction.
1: Sure.
7: I believe Rael, the Raelians, the Raelian compound in Quebec, the Raelian bishop, Brigitte Boisselier, and the clone child, Eve,
1: yeah,
7: will all be caricatures in the next Austin Powers movie, Attack of the Clonades.
1: Do you really want to make that prediction? Yes, I do.
7: I can see that happening.
1: All right, it's number 34.
7: A happy new year again, and we'll miss you, and God save the Queen.
1: Take care, my Canadian buddy. Wildcard line, you're on the air. Hello.
8: CQ, Kingdom of Nine.
1: Yes, sir.
0: West of the Rockies, call toll-free 1-800-618-8255.
1: I'm sorry, I've got to bleep that out, too. Obviously, giving out your ham call would lead to people being able to get your name and address. You don't want that here on the air, believe me. So your name is Ryan, you're a ham. And,
8: yes, I am.
1: You want to make a prediction?
8: Yeah, it's one that was covered last year, and I don't remember it being covered, but I came up with it at the beginning of the night. And come the end of next year, I still think we will have not found bin Laden.
1: Really? Another year goes by and no bin Laden, huh?
8: Sadly so. Whether or not we've proved he's alive or not, I couldn't tell you, but I don't think we will have found him.
1: You know, You know what I think? I think that if bin Laden is dead, you could well be correct, because it may be that in order to just keep the world on edge for as many years as possible, if bin Laden died, it may be his al-Qaeda people would bury him and not say one word and just sort of let the world think that this terrorist continues to exist. It would be in their interest as terrorists to continue the terror, right?
8: Oh, exactly. And not only that, if he's been gotten already, you know, who's to know for sure?
1: Yeah, quite correct.
8: You know, they could do something like that, or he could be gone and there could be no evidence left of him.
1: Yep, quite correct.
8: And I'm enjoying the chat tonight, and go to talk.com with Keith and all the folks there, and we all wish you well, and 73, my friend.
1: Take care. Good night. Go to Talk is a new web endeavor that covers all of talk radio that Keith has unveiled, and many of you who have received or will be receiving, I guess more accurately, the CD, I think, get a 60-day tryout of it. It's kind of neat. West of the Rockies, you're on the air. Hello.
9: Hi, Art. All the best to you and Ramona and your whole family for the new year.
1: Thank you, sir.
9: This is Richard calling from Las Vegas at KDWN.
1: That's the way to do it. Yes, sir. That's my old alma mater.
9: Absolutely. I have a prediction, and my prediction is that, as you probably know, we're going to be going outside of the country for gold in the next year. And my prediction is that outside countries, specifically the ROC, Republic of China,
1: mm-hmm,
9: will put the squeeze on us manufacturing-wise, and that we will have to, in order to remain a superpower, bring that kind of manufacturing back to the United States.
1: It's not going to happen.
9: That's what I'm afraid of.
1: Yeah, it's not going to happen. I went to China, sir, and it scared the hell out of me. I went up into the economic zone, mm-hmm. Shenzhen, and the amount of commerce going on. I mean, I drove by 40 miles of factories, just like in the what's now the Rust Bucket here in the U.S. I drove by 40 miles of factories, and I saw more trucks than I've ever seen, you know, semis in my entire life. The amount of commerce going on there, the amount of factories, the amount of work going on was frightening, and that was years and years ago. I've talked to people who have been over since, and they say what I saw was nothing compared to what's going on now.
9: Well, you know that they own 51% of every business that comes into China.
1: Yeah.
9: So that puts us at quite a disadvantage economically and in terms of our own American businesses.
1: You're really raising a good point. Everybody had better keep their eye on China, because if they don't trouble us militarily, and of course there could always be trouble over Taiwan, you can't rule that out, they definitely are going to trouble us economically. China is going to be running the world, and so we're going to have to figure out some way to either to join with them, to get them to slowly come out of their communist ways and join with the rest of the world, or we're going to find ourselves at war with them.
9: Well, after many years of gung-fu training and knowing the Chinese people, I don't see that happening.
1: I think it's gung-ho and kung-fu, isn't it?
9: Yeah, or gung-ho fat choy, which will be in February. All the best. See you in the future.
1: You take care, my friend. See you on the other side. You're on the air, Coast to Coast AM with Art Bell. Where are you calling from, please?
10: Hi, Art. I'm calling from Seoul, South Korea.
1: Seoul, South Korea. Okay, I'm out of time, so give me one prediction very quickly.
10: Military action coming up in the next year, the United States will not achieve its objective.
1: In Korea?
10: In two places.
1: Two places.
10: Korea and the Middle East.
1: A lot of people are saying that. All right, my friend, thank you very much. The last call being from Seoul, Korea. Ladies and gentlemen, I want to thank you for all of the years of company that we have kept with each other, and you will hear me from time to time, for now, from the high desert. Good night.

0: from the high desert and the great American Southwest, I bid you all good evening, good morning, good afternoon, wherever the case may be, wherever you are in all 24 time zones. It's great to be here. I'm Art Bell, and this is Coast to Coast AM. I'd like to say hello to WNAX, a brand new affiliate, WNAX in Yankton, South Dakota. And I'd like to say hi to the GM there, David Onstad. Hi, David. Thank you for getting us on for the people in the Yankton area. And no doubt with that power, 5,000 watts on 570 on the dial, probably most of South Dakota. Great to have you as the affiliates continue to grow and grow. Well, all right, let us first take a look at the war news such as it is. Anti-Taliban troops hunting for terror suspect Osama bin Laden said they clashed Tuesday with al-Qaeda fighters near hideouts in the towering mountains along the Pakistani border. Hundreds of fighters piled into trucks and headed to the White Mountains south of Jalalabad for the battle. Provincial Security Chief Hazrat Ali said he was assembling a force of about 3,000 more men to join in the hunt for bin Laden. Now, CNN is reporting tonight something pretty worrisome, that the Taliban is now said to be in possession of a dirty atomic bomb. Now, what this apparently means is you get a high-grade fissionable material. Probably spent fuel rods, uranium fuel rods, or something, you know, whatever you can get your rotten little hands on. And you pack dynamite inside, and you blow all the radiation all over the place. Now, I guess it would depend on what grade and what type of material is used. But that would be bad, to be sure. President Bush went to Florida and assured people out of work that essentially he feels their pain. He feels their hurt. But at the same time does not support any government help for the struggling tourism industry. And I guess I, in general, agree with that. I wouldn't want to see the government help the tourist industry, but I sure do want to see the tourist industry get better. And I'm not sure what it's going to take. I suppose bin Laden's head on a stick will be a good start. People are afraid to fly. They're afraid to go out. They're afraid to leave their home. They're afraid to do almost everything. And people are expecting, and for one reason, because the government continues to issue alerts, they are expecting something else to happen. And I'm not necessarily criticizing the government's issuance of these alerts. I've thought a lot about that, and even as they give them, non-specific, but credible, they always say, I guess it's better they do it than they don't. I suppose. You know, it's a close call, and I'm sure it is for them, too. Afghanistan's post-Taliban political course is being set now. A UN spokesman said Wednesday that Afghan negotiators were near agreement on some sort of power-sharing plan. There are about four factions that are going to get together and share power, and rarely does that work. And again, I express my worry that I wonder if the new guys are going to be any better than the old guys. We'll have to wait and find out. The Environmental Protection Agency today ordered tons of PCBs removed from New York's Upper Hudson River, setting in motion one of the largest dredging operations in our nation's history. General Electric Company, which dumped, it said, 1.3 million pounds of PCBs into the river before the substance was banned by the federal government in 77, bitterly opposes the dredging. Could cost the company about $500 million, $500 million, so I'm sure they do oppose it. Rain clouds over the launch pad forced NASA to call off today's liftoff of Space Shuttle Endeavour on a flight to deliver a new crew to the International Space Station. It was the latest delay for an Endeavour, and its seven astronauts. Held up, you'll recall, last week by space station trouble. They couldn't dock. They were worried about a collision of some sort. This next item is going to shock, it's going to really shock you. I wonder how many of you remember, if you're old enough, rooting for Bobby Fischer. Do you remember Bobby Fischer, the grand champion of chess, who played Boris Spassky? You remember that? Oh, what a world-class event that was, huh? And Americans cheered Bobby Fischer worldwide. Remember? Well, if you're old enough, you remember. Listen to this. It's from the UK Telegraph, a very respected publication in the United Kingdom. Prepare yourself. Bobby Fischer, the reclusive American chess grandmaster, has broken years of silence to support, now listen, to support the terrorist attacks on the World Trade Center and the Pentagon. The Telegraph has discovered that Mr. Fischer gave an interview to an obscure radio station in the Philippines hours after the events on September 11th. Mr. Fischer is already wanted for questioning by the FBI for breaking UN sanctions by taking part in a chess match in Serbia against Boris Spassky in 1992, his first in 20 years. In an interview on September 11th with Radio Bombo in Bagua City, Mr. Fischer said, quote, "This is all wonderful news. It is time to finish off the U.S. once and for all. I was happy and could not believe what was happening. All the crimes the U.S. has committed in the world, this just shows what goes around comes around, even to the U.S. I applaud the act. The U.S. and Israel have been slaughtering the Palestinians for years. Now it's coming back at the U.S. Mr. Fischer, 58, also attacked Israel and Jews, who he claimed were responsible for bringing the attack on the World Trade Center. He gave the interview because he is a friend of the station manager there." Last night, Mr. McCurdo confirmed he took the call from Mr. Fischer and then later interviewed him on the air, live on the air. He's met Mr. Fischer on several previous occasions with Mr. Torrey. Mr. McCurdo said, Torrey is the station manager, McCurdo said, "Bobby rang me up while he was watching the events in New York live on TV. He felt so strongly about what he was watching, he wanted to say the American government had it coming to them." And there's more to the story, but that's quite enough, is it not, for you? Bobby Fischer, can you believe it? If you would like to read the entire story, we've got a link to the UK story on our website. You get there, of course, by going to artbell.com. And just go up toward the what's new and go up instead of down. And when you do, you'll see news and other websites, and we'll have the link right there for you. I couldn't believe this. I couldn't believe it when I read it. But I'm sorry, it is true. Do you remember last night a young man called about hearing voices? It was a very interesting call, actually, and promoted a lot of later comment. And I've got quite a bit of comment for you, as a matter of fact, on it. So, I guess I really ought to just, I ought to go ahead and read these, although what I really ought to do is first take a quick break. If I can get it together here, and then when I come back, we'll talk a little bit about this voices in the night, in the head, in the ear, whatever you want to call it. People think automatically you're talking to some kind of a nut, but judging from the amount of response I had after listening to that young man last night, and that's what we do here, rather than automatically label anybody a nut for what they're saying, we listen to what they're saying, and then a lot of times we get on to stories that other people ignore because they don't listen to people like that. Here we do. More of that in a moment. All right. Here we go. After the call last night, there was discussion on the air about this young man who heard in that little gray area between sleep, or between, you know, consciousness and sleep, you're in a particularly interesting, vulnerable state. And he said he heard a cacophony of voices, thousands of voices. And then it would fade down to one voice, which he really could not understand. And so came all these emails. Here's one from Debbie. I know what that young man was talking about when he described lots of voices right before falling asleep. And these voices aren't speaking words that are intelligible. Sometimes it's one single voice, and you hear your name, but you don't understand anything else that's being said. I used to have that very badly when I was a kid, probably from about age 8 or so through my middle teens. It's very strange and definitely very disturbing. In my case, certain words would be repeated in these episodes. It was like a recurring nightmare in a way, because it often made it difficult for me to go back to sleep. Usually, kind of like the caller was saying, it would dwindle down to only one voice before it stopped. Or this one. Hello, there was a guy who called your show last night between 10 and 10:30 who said that he heard voices, hundreds of them, but sometimes only one voice, and it called his name. I began to experience this also at about age 14 in the months of June, July, and August. 3 years before it started, I had a friend who was shot and killed. The voice always sounded like hers to me. It would call my name over and over and over for hours, with the occasional come to me thrown in. As long as I was busy with school, I never heard it. I rather dreaded the summer months, for I knew it would start again. That's from Kimberly, you know, and I could go on and on and on like that. So not everybody who hears voices is schizophrenic. Maybe there's something else going on out there, but of course any time you hear anybody say that, you automatically assume schizophrenia or something like it. And maybe it just isn't so. And maybe because people do make those assumptions about somebody who would make a statement like that, people don't make them. Now, of course, they'll talk to me about this sort of thing because I will listen. But a lot of other people are instantly judgmental. And so, you know, the stories just simply never get told. A little later tonight, we're going to be talking about all kinds of interesting things. We'll be talking about UFOs, the paranormal, mostly, I suppose, the paranormal, like the Brown Mountain Lights. Joshua P. Warren is going to be here. Should be very interesting. So for now, to open lines we go. First time caller line, you're on the air. Good morning.
1: Hello, Art.
0: Hi, sir.
1: Glenn.
0: Yes.
1: In, Nashville.
0: Yes, sir. Turn your radio off, please.
1: Yeah, I got it.
0: Okay.
1: I'm the one that Linda Howe interviewed on Dreamland about 1998 that worked at the test site with Otto Krauss. I don't know if you remember.
0: No, you know what? I don't. I'm sorry, not yet.
1: It was, she played the interview on the Dreamland show with you. When I worked out at Area 9 and had been in Area 51. And,
0: oh, I remember and, something about Area 9.
1: Yeah. And, I'd worked with project physicist Otto Krauss. Something I wanted to comment about last night. I've been in the audio business as an engineer and all for most of my life since I left the test site, and I'm considered one of the leading experts in subliminal audio.
0: Yes,
1: but,
0: sir.
1: I did the Nightingale Conant Subliminal Winter album with Dennis Waitley.
0: Right.
1: And have done a number of other things. But what you were trying to think of was a Trenton, New Jersey situation with the 1956 with the movie Picnic, when they edited Eat Coke and, I mean, Eat Popcorn and Drink Coca-Cola.
0: Yeah, that's right.
1: Into the thing. And what happened is the Senate had a hearing on that. And because they had a hearing and it was covered with all the press, everybody assumes that they made some kind of law.
0: Passed a law, and you're saying they did not.
1: They did not.
0: Yeah, that's what Dr. Begich said last night.
1: There are no laws. In fact, it was about 5 years ago, I invented a piece of equipment that adds subliminal audio with music systems, with Muzak and all. We've used it in restaurants and warehouses and all for safety.
0: Yes, but I believe there are laws with regard to broadcast.
1: No, what happened is about 8 years or 10 years ago, the FCC come out and said advertisers should not use subliminal messages unknowingly, or otherwise they're in danger of losing their license. It was never a law, it was a threat that they come out with and said...
0: Well, when the FCC speaks, broadcasters listen, so...
1: Right, and one of the things that they can do now with video, it's the same thing that I can do with audio, which is they can video the image, and behind the image that's there, you never see it, or like you never hear it with mine, until you remove the primary. Once you remove the primary, there's the visual or the audio of the secondary immediately. And, you know, I did a lot of research with...
0: I asked Dr. Begich, and I'm going to ask you, what can you tell me about the effectiveness of subliminal messages? He talked about, you know, the anti-shoplifting stuff and how effective that was.
1: Yeah, right, that's all worked fine. I mean, it works great. We have a test that we go in and to a conference room. With a corporate conference room, we tell the head of the corporation or a couple other people what this message is going to be playing under music and what to watch for. And in 5 minutes, everybody in there will be doing this. And I'll give you an example if you follow along. Spell the word pots like in flower pots.
0: P-O-T-S.
1: Now say it.
0: Pots.
1: Now spell it again.
0: P-O-T-S.
1: Now answer me this question as soon as I ask you. What's the first thing you do when you come to green light?
0: Stop.
1: But you didn't answer right away, but stop.
0: Well, yeah,
1: pots and stop is the same word frontwards and backwards. If you turn pots around, it'll say stop.
0: Well, I hesitated because I thought you were trying to trap me into saying something awful on the radio.
1: No.
0: People do that, sir.
1: But, yeah, I understand. But if you turn either one of those words around, and that's why, like, so many of the rock groups have actually got very sophisticated with, using this where they decide what they want to say backwards and know how to say it frontwards, like the Eagles did in Hotel California album. Joe Walsh was very into the Anton LaVey thing.
0: Oh, sure.
1: Bill Simpson was a friend of mine. And
0: there were many groups that did backwards.
1: Right, Jimmy Page.
0: Sure.
1: Different ones where it says, and still those voices are calling from far away, the way they worded that. If you play it backwards, it says, F you, Lord, because you don't know where it's at. Just as plain as day, a 3-year-old kid could tell you what it says.
0: Beatles did a lot of it, too. I mean,
1: they started it with the White Album.
0: Sure.
1: And they were the first ones that did it. Judas Priest did it really strong with the Stained Class album. It was just loaded with backwards.
0: Listen, as long as I've got you, would you like to say anything about the time you worked at Area 51?
1: Most of it I'd said to Linda. I grew up in Farmington, New Mexico. Which, you know, we saw the UFOs a couple different times in Farmington when I was like 9 and 11 years old. And we saw them on the playground. I mean, there was a huge amount of them in formation, a triangular formation. And then they had the crash in Aztec, between Farmington and Aztec, and it come out in the paper there. And my mom had read me this.
0: Listen, hold your story right there. Can you hold through the break?
1: Sure. Oh, yeah.
0: All right, good. Stay right there. And when you come back, we'll pick your mind a little bit about Area 51. That interview was a long time ago. Farmington. And, of course, what happened at Roswell. I'm Art Bell from the high desert. This is Coast to Coast AM in the...

0: right, here he is once again, our Area 51 caller.
1: Yeah.
0: Glad to have you back. So, you know, remind me. Okay, well, continue. Your mom, you said.
1: Yeah, well, anyway, she read the article. The article is a front page of the Farmington Daily Times, and it said that there had been a crash between Farmington and Aztec at Hart Canyon, and which is an area that's a friend of mine, and I rode our horses out there all the time.
0: Right.
1: And that the plane had crashed, the UFO had crashed, it had a pinhole in the porthole, and there were three charred bodies inside that were about 4 foot high in stature. And so anyway, the next day it come out and said that this was a hoax, there wasn't nothing to it, and so my friend and I decided that we'd ride our horses out there come Saturday morning.
0: Sure.
1: And see what was going on, because occasionally you might see a set of Jeep tracks out in that area, but you never really saw many tracks or anything. So we rode out there, and when we got out there, there were tracks everywhere. There was all kind of truck tracks and Jeep, car tracks, whatever it was. And it looked like they had a circus out there or something, just the amount of tracks there were. So anyway, I went on to go to work for Lawrence Radiation Laboratory. I did not work at Area 51. I went to Area 51 on occasion. But I actually worked for the Lawrence Radiation Laboratory, University of California. And I was in the diagnostic photography department out there, and was assigned to project physicist Otto Krauss, which is one of the German scientists that we had. And so a lot of times we'd have to stay out there and do dry runs before shots to make sure all the scope traces and all that things were up to par. And we would play cards. Otto was a great heart player, so we'd play hearts to pass the time, and we got in. This night was me and Otto and Rufus Bond, this friend of mine, and two or three other people, an MJ-12 guy, and we were playing cards, and the thing come up about the UFOs that we saw around there. The photography department was the only one allowed binoculars at the test.
0: May I ask you a quick question?
1: Sure.
0: You said MJ-12 people.
1: Right.
0: Right. How do you absolutely know for sure that MJ-12 is real, exists?
1: Well, I know that's what they call them.
0: Okay.
1: I know what they said at a cafeteria before Kennedy was killed. And, we saw them out there all the time. They were kind of like the super people in charge, but without really saying so.
0: But you actually heard references to that?
1: Well, I heard him say before he come out there, don't take him here and don't take him there. And for God's sake, don't take him to Area 51. And, so he come out there in the helicopter and flew around, and as soon as he went back to Washington, he cut out all of our overtime and our per diem and all this, everything that he could do, I guess, because he was teed off about it. He did, you know, but then it teed him off, and I heard another conversation that where they were really teed off about it, and they said, you know. So, I mean, when Kennedy got killed, I thought they killed him.
0: But they actually said Majestic 12, though. You heard somebody say that.
1: MJ-12, yeah, MJ-12. That's what Otto said. This is the MJ-12 guy.
0: Okay.
1: And that's the way they referred to him.
0: All right.
1: Anyway, in the conversation, it come up about the UFOs, and I was telling Otto about this deal over in Aztec when I grew up in Farmington.
0: Yes, sir.
1: And him and the other guy both said to me, and at the time, it didn't really register on me until the night you played the MJ-12 stuff and all, and then I realized what they meant by what they said. But I was just a 22-year-old kid out there at the time, and why I was in charge of what I was in charge of at 22 years old, I look back and go, man, I couldn't believe that they put me in charge of something like that when, for that young of age. But they both said, you remember that? And I thought they were meaning, because I was young, I remembered that. But now I don't think that's what they meant at all. I think they meant that I don't remember that because nobody else in Farmington remembers this paper.
0: Huh.
1: And I've tried to find it a number of times. I've had my mom go to libraries. There's like a week of the Daily Times missing. Nobody, friends of mine that I know would have kept something like that, they don't remember it. This friend of mine don't remember riding out there on the horse with me. You know, and
0: did you ever see anything at Area 51 or any other area that?
1: Well, when we went into Area 51, they always took us in an enclosed vehicle, so we couldn't see anything until we got inside the hangar where we got out.
0: That's what I've heard.
1: And, but from the top of Area 12, which is a mesa, there are areas up there that you can take binoculars and look over in Area 51. And we used to go up there to pass time and watch the UFOs maneuver over in Area 51 when they were, you know,
0: disc,
1: pretty incredible.
0: Disc-shaped UFOs, that kind of thing?
1: Yeah, right. Yeah, I mean, you could see them over in Yucca Flats. Sometimes the Red Badge people would see them over there.
2: Yeah.
1: In Yucca Flat area, because, you know, the Red Badge people were non-classified people.
0: Well, we see a lot of them right here in Pahrump.
1: Late in the evening and at night, you could see them because they always had this kind of whitish glow to them.
0: Yeah, not an intentional light, but a glow. You're absolutely right.
1: Yeah, right.
0: Yeah, we see a lot of that. All right, well, listen, I've got a scoot, but I really, really thank you for calling in tonight.
1: Yeah, Linda knows how to contact me if you ever want to. Contact me or talk to me, but she's got my number.
0: I'll follow up. Thanks.
1: But a suggestion. Somebody you ought to have on your show sometime. I know you had Hal Lindsey on, but guy named Hilton Sutton is probably the foremost prophecy teacher in the United States.
0: Well,
1: I went to a seminar that he had.
0: That I'm always interested in. Sir, I've got a scoot. I appreciate the call, and I'll get hold of you through Linda. Thank you very much. Yeah, the unidentified flying objects, whatever they are out here, whether they're Area 51 or whatever, glow. There's not intentional lights the way you would imagine seeing lights on on an aircraft. It's more of a glow that we think is the production of some sort of drive system. Glow is the right word. Wildcard line, you're on the air. Hello.
3: Oh, hello, Art. How are you doing tonight?
0: Just fine. Where are you?
3: I'm calling from Louisville, Kentucky, and listening to you on WTAM.
0: Yes, sir.
3: Okay, how you doing?
0: Fine.
3: Okay, listen, Art, you had somebody on your show a few years ago that I've been in personal contact with. You haven't had him on in a while. You may remember Jeff Nyquist?
0: Oh, yes.
3: Me and him have been talking. He'd like to come back on your show sometime. And with all going on, he'd be a pretty good person with a lot of insight.
0: I would imagine so. Actually, I think I did have him on again. It hasn't been that long.
3: Okay. Two quick things. One's a prediction and one's a statement. I don't know if you've been watching news here the last several days.
0: Yes.
3: There's been a lot of unusual statements coming from North Korea, and especially with Ed Dames coming back on Monday on your show.
0: Yep.
3: There's been a lot of maneuvering. There's been a lot of tension rising. I'm the commander of Marine Forces in Korea. Was at a conference in Texas last April. And George Bush's father was there, you know, Papa Bush. And he basically said he expected fully a war on the Korean Peninsula within 8 to 18 months.
0: Well, this would not surprise me. It wouldn't surprise me to see North Korea make a move while we're involved so heavily in Afghanistan and while the Middle East is right on the brink. It would make all the sense in the world, of course.
3: Yeah, and he made a statement in April, and December was the 8-month minimum, so here we are, and the Japanese cut off these laundering money operations that was laundering billions to the North Koreans, kind of like what Bush did today with Hamas, and Kim Il-sung's just been going nuts ever since we sent these additional fighter aircraft over, but the reason we sent them over is because the Kitty Hawk is off Pakistan.
0: You're exactly right, sir, and let me follow up with something somebody sent me earlier, a fact somebody sent me. Looking at the language of Israel's declaration of the PLO as a terror-sponsoring entity, it looks as if Israel is going to topple the whole regime. Today, in the U.S., we froze Hamas foundation money, which makes the U.S. and Israel look like blood brothers in the eyes of the Muslim world, and will give the terrorist organization Hamas reason to launch attacks in the U.S. The entire Middle East is well on its way to a regional war, and this is not even taking into consideration our own war on terror, with fugitive targets including Iraq, possibly Syria, and Iran. The war dice are rolling ominously, and the atomic clock is about 5 till the top of the hour. And I could not agree with that more. The war dice indeed are rolling ominously, and there is a lot going on. Could something suddenly pop in Korea? You bet. East of the Rockies, you're on the air. Hello.
4: How are you, Nader?
0: Hello. I can barely hear you, sir. You're on a cell phone, apparently.
4: Yes, sir.
0: There you go.
4: All righty. Sorry about that. I'll speak up. Yeah, I'm from Corpus Christi, Texas. Currently, just crossed into Alabama from Tennessee. I'm driving a truck.
0: Yes, sir.
4: Got a little story I want to tell you about myself and about 8-9 friends of mine. We were in South Texas where we were growing up, a little town called Alice. It was about 78-79, somewhere in there, and we were all out in the field one night doing what young men would do, and one of our group noticed three different points of light in the sky. One was coming from the east, one from the west, and one from the south. And they were all moving toward one particular point, pretty much directly above us.
0: Uh-huh.
4: And they looked to be about the size of stars. They didn't look to be like planes. You know as well as I, most people with the naked eye can tell a plane via the red and green lights on either side of the plane.
0: Most can, if you discount Venus, yes.
4: But they all ended up converging at that one point.
0: And?
4: Forming one point of light. They sat there for about 10 minutes, and then they each went back their respective directions.
0: Remaining about the size and brightness of a star.
4: Correct.
0: What do you think you saw?
4: You know, now, like I said, this was the late 70s, and even today, none of us could think of any type of technology man had available to them that would allow that to occur. I mean, yes, we did have spacecraft. The shuttles were just beginning to fly, if they were at that time.
0: Mm-hmm.
4: And
0: was it your impression that what you saw was occurring outside the atmosphere?
4: Yes.
0: Uh-huh.
4: Yes, absolutely. It was definitely, from what I could determine, ascertain, it was definitely outside the atmosphere. It was definitely much higher than like I said, an aircraft would be traveling, which would only be the atmosphere. And like I said, they were such fine points of light. They looked like stars.
0: All right, sir, I think I've got it. I have no idea what you saw. Some sort of galactic meeting, perhaps. Gosh, who knows? So much of that sort of thing going on. There obviously is something to all of this. And he sounded quite credible. I wouldn't have the slightest idea, though, that, you know, what he saw happen in space. All I can imagine, and the first thing that pops to my mind, is some sort of galactic meeting. West of the Rockies, you're on the air. Hello.
2: Hello, Art Bell. This is Diane in Missoula, Montana, listening on 1290 KGVO.
0: Hi there, Diane.
2: Hi. I just had a dream on Saturday night that I was being attacked by the devil, and I was awakened abruptly by my phone ringing, and later that day I noticed that my right bicep was sore, and now I've developed bruises in the shape of handprints on my right bicep, my left thigh,
0: God.
2: I have a large thumbprint bruise on my left forearm.
0: Oh, my gosh.
2: And
0: this all happened. There was no injury the previous day that could possibly account for
2: it. No, I'm a caregiver, and I don't really do anything very strenuous, and I haven't been skating or bicycling lately.
0: So you were attacked in your sleep?
2: I believe I was attacked in my sleep, and I was just wondering if anyone else has had that experience.
0: Oh, brother, here we go. I have a feeling that a lot of people have now.
2: Well, also,
0: is there any possibility that you can send, certainly take any photographs that you're able to and send whatever you can decently?
2: Well, gee, Art,
0: we don't need nude pictures, you know.
2: No.
0: I mean, is there anything you can show us in photographs?
2: I might can borrow a Polaroid, and try that. I just want to let you know I've been listening since 94.
0: I mean, this is something, thank you. This is something, you know, you should document. You really should document. If you have bruises in the shape of hands, I would really like to see them.
2: Well, this is the second time that something like this has happened.
0: And you're not the first one to tell me about something like this either.
2: Well, it's good to know I'm not alone, but it's awful creepy.
0: It's completely, completely creepy.
2: Yes, it is completely creepy. So, when I tell people about it, they just kind of poo-poo me and shake their heads.
0: Well, I don't. So, really, I'm serious. I don't know if you can find a Polaroid these days, but don't you have a friend like with a digital camera or something?

0: My, my, my. The veil does seem to be getting thinner, doesn't it? More and more of something or another seems to be coming through. First time caller line, you're on the air. Hello.
1: Art.
0: Turn your radio off, please.
1: It's off.
0: Yes, sir.
1: I just want to let you know, first and foremost, I hold you in very high regard.
0: Thank you.
1: I've had this postulate that I've always wanted to put forth to you.
0: Okay.
1: It was that if there were some huge calamity, like a nuclear explosion.
0: Yes.
1: Some sort of a comet hitting the Earth, something like that, where 100,000 people died all at the same time.
0: Yes.
1: Would anybody know the difference?
0: Yes.
1: Would anybody notice?
0: Oh, yes, they would. They noticed when 3,000 or 4,000 died in New York, they noticed that real well.
1: That's not, in part, that's not what I mean. I mean that the people that actually perish thousands at a time, would they notice any type of transference? Would they notice that something happened?
0: Oh, I'm sorry. An entirely different question. Well, that depends on your view of the afterlife, I suppose. Would they know what had happened to them?
1: Yeah, yes and no. My question is, like, let's say, as morbid as it is, you're there 1 second, and then the next you're gone,
0: yeah,
1: among hundreds of thousand others. Let's say it's a huge calamity.
0: Yeah, I'm with you, sure.
1: Would your consciousness notice any difference? Would there be any change in your surroundings, in your reality, in your environment? Would anything change if a million people crossed at the same time? If 100 people in a plane crashed at the same time and all crossed at the exact same moment?
0: Yeah.
1: Would there be any type of consciousness transferal where you wouldn't even notice anything happen? Would you just continue on in some vein of the universe that allowed for nothing to really have happened?
0: Well, I go back to my original statement. It kind of depends on the nature of the afterlife, doesn't it?
1: It does, and it's so diverse, it's hard to really speculate. What are the chances, or let's say, how...
0: You know, in a way, sir, that's what we're going to be talking about with my guest tonight. You know, we're going to be talking about apparitions and ghosts and so forth and so on, and so we'll talk about exactly that. Tonight's program is going to be of a great deal of interest to you.
1: Art.
0: Yes.
1: What about having John Edward on the program?
0: The crossing over type John Edward?
1: You know the man.
0: Oh, sure. I left a message on John Edward's answering machine.
1: He has one.
0: Yeah, he does. And I have a feeling that it got lost in the millions of messages, and he had no idea who I am. One of these days, though, I'm sure we'll have John Edward on.
1: And David Blaine.
0: I'll see what I can do.
1: You're the man, and I love you.
0: Have a good night, sir. Yeah, me too. I can feel it.

0: Now, Joshua P. Warren. Now comes Joshua P. Warren. He is a paranormal investigator. He has investigated something called the Brown Mountain Lights. We're going to find out all about those here in a moment. He's a remarkable man, and he is located, as a matter of fact, let's ask him where he is located. Mr. Warren, where are you?
1: I'm in Asheville, North Carolina.
0: Ah, and Asheville itself is a pretty haunted place, is it not?
1: Indeed it is. It's a perfect place for a ghost hunter to live.
0: All right. Well, a ghost hunter, is that what you would call yourself?
1: Actually, a paranormal investigator, but I specialize in ghost research, but I'm open-minded about taking a look at anything which defies the understanding of conventional science.
0: Well, help me out. I've heard people mention it, but it's on the other coast from where I am, so I...

0: I don't know a lot about the Brown Mountain Lights. What are they?
1: Well, the Brown Mountain Lights are unexplained illuminations that have appeared on and around a ridge in the Pisgah National Forest in Burke County, North Carolina, for perhaps as long as 800 years. And they've been investigated at least three times by the United States government, twice by the U.S. Geological Survey, once by the Weather Service.
0: Really?
1: The Smithsonian has investigated them. They've also been very popular for creative minds. A hit bluegrass song called The Legend of the Brown Mountain Light surfaced in the 60s. And just recently, I believe in 99, they were featured on an episode of The X-Files.
0: Okay. How do these lights manifest? In other words, how do witnesses describe what they see?
1: Well, there are many tales about the lights appearing in different fashions and different forms, but I'll tell you basically how they appear. They are balls of light, not necessarily spheres, but orbicular lights. They've been reported in virtually all colors, and sometimes one or two lights will appear on this ridge and sit there and flare brightly and then die back down and then disappear. Huh. Other times, they do even stranger things. For example, sometimes two or three lights will sort of congregate, and then one light will divide into several smaller lights.
0: Really?
1: These smaller lights will sort of orbit around each other, or so it appears, and then they actually line up and move in a line from right to left, usually, across this ridge until they disappear over the top.
0: Are you aware that lights of the sort you're talking about have been associated with crop circles?
1: Well, you know, I've heard lots of tales about unexplained lights appearing at those areas, but I never heard the specific descriptions about the movement of the lights. So those types of lights lining up, for example, are described with crop circles?
0: Oh, yes. Yes. Small lights flitting about and then the instant appearance of a crop circle. Now, I'm not sure if it's the same. We're talking about the same thing here, but this has been going on for so long. I'm going to ask you to go out on a limb and just speculate for me what it might be. Do you think it's a natural occurrence, some sort of disturbance from the Earth or atmospheric disturbance or something a bit more paranormal?
1: Well, I personally believe at this point that we're looking at a manifestation of the Earth, a natural manifestation, albeit a certainly bizarre one. And I say that simply because at this point, based upon, 10-plus years of research, I've never found any evidence to make me necessarily believe there's any reason to jump to a more supernatural conclusion, so to speak.
0: Uh-huh.
1: But, I've addressed theories regarding ball lightning and, of course, marsh gas.
0: There's some new information about plasma balls. I don't know if you've been keeping up on that or not.
1: Yes, I have. And in fact, if I were to go out on a limb and say that I had a feeling for what the lights might be, I would probably shoot in that direction. I would say some sort of an electrical plasma. But of course, again, one of the things that's so fascinating about the lights is no one can say for sure at this point. There's just not enough evidence to conclusively lead us in a particular direction.
0: Well, scientists have now found that these plasma balls are able to sustain themselves and even grow in energy. And nobody know. In other words, we don't even begin to understand how they form, and certainly how they grow and how they move. And I guess it must be from the Earth, so that would be my best guess, too. Something weird from the Earth, and that may even track right back to some crop circles. I'm sure some crop circles are hoaxed and done by humans, but surely we know many are not.
1: Mm-hmm.
0: And it could be from our own Earth. Very interesting.
1: Yes, absolutely. And one thing that I noticed shortly after beginning research on the mountain is that there are a lot of faults near the mountain.
0: Oh?
1: And so it is possible, even though geologists claim these faults do not currently move, it's possible that if they do move sometimes, and of course by means of the piezoelectric effect produce electricity, that might at least play some role formation of a plasma.
0: It sure might. Well, listen, these guys always say those faults don't move until they move. And then
1: right.
0: And they say, oh, the fault moved.
1: Yeah.
0: We had an earthquake.
1: Yeah.
0: All right. is there any connection, do you believe, between alien visitation or presence and what might be going on at Brown Mountain?
1: Well, there are certainly lots and lots of reports of alien-oriented activity taking place around the mountain. And before I give you some examples, I will also tell you that during an expedition that our team did last month, we actually witnessed and videotaped an unidentified flying object around the mountain, which was not consistent with any of the lights we are used to seeing.
0: You have it on videotape?
1: That's correct. Two video cameras were rolling simultaneously, and they captured this, whatever it is.
0: Oh.
1: And I can't say that it's a spaceship with aliens in it, but it was certainly an unidentified flying object. We were about maybe 1,000 yards from, or 1,000 feet, I should say, from the mountain at about 10 p.m. at night. And we were there, of course, with the intention of observing the traditional lights, but at one point I was the first researcher who noticed a light that looked like a very bright white star that was somewhere low to the tree line. I couldn't tell how if it was close to the ridge itself or not, but it was certainly in the vicinity. And this light was not blinking, it wasn't making any noise, and it, over the period of about 1 minute, rose straight up into the air until it just vanished into outer space.
0: Really? And most of this you caught on tape?
1: Yes, indeed. We have it, actually some really good quality video for
0: it. Is it now?
1: Yes.
0: Have you perchance taken any still frames from this?
1: Well, we have certainly examined the video footage frame by frame, and at this point we can't conclusively say that we see a particular form or shape or anything that would give us more of a clue of what it is other than just a bright white ball of light. But I would be happy to send some stills on to you if you'd like to take a look at them.
0: I would really enjoy that. Yes, sure. I love putting things like this on my website.
1: Sure.
0: It's very interesting. What do you think you saw?
1: Well, we are certainly familiar with the traditional aircraft, with airplanes or satellites for that matter, and things which travel horizontally, so to speak, across the sky. But we have never seen anything quite like that. And of course, I wouldn't even begin to speculate. But I will tell you about some of the tales that I have been told regarding UFO activity in that area, and
0: you'll
1: see if perhaps our sighting fits in.
0: Sure.
1: A lot of people believe that Brown Mountain is actually hollow, or at least it has hollow portions, and the interior of the mountain serves as some sort of an alien landing base.
0: Uh-huh.
1: And one man who was a great proponent of this idea was a gentleman named Ralph Lell. Unfortunately, he died some years ago, and I don't have any direct knowledge from what he experienced. But according to people who knew him and writings that he published, he claimed that he learned to communicate, as he put it, with the lights, that he could ask them questions, and they would move in a certain way to answer them, until finally one night he followed them through the woods, and they led him to a door on Brown Mountain, that he went into this door, where he was greeted by extraterrestrials who told him that they had come here with the purpose of trying to prevent mankind from destroying himself. They volunteered to take Mr. Lell in their spaceship off to another planet, where they told him even more about how mankind was seeded onto this planet because we had destroyed another planet we were on.
0: Really?
1: Yes.
0: Why would they propagate such losers? And by the way, looking at the present world situation, they must be profoundly disappointed in our behavior.
1: One would think. One would certainly think. And, well, I tell you what makes Lel's story even more peculiar is that he had a little shop in the vicinity called the Outer Space Rock Shop Museum, and he used the funds from this shop in order to do his research. In the back room of his shop, he had a small mummified body, which he claimed...
0: What?
1: Yes, a small mummified body, which he claimed was the body of an alien. And
0: are there photographs of this or any...
1: I have seen a photograph of this, and strangely enough, after he died, someone or some entity supposedly came in with a bulldozer and wiped out his shop and wiped clean any trace he had ever been there, and no one seems to know what happened to this mummy. but I have seen a photograph of it. And, in fact, I am in possession of a photograph, and I'd be happy to send it on to you.
0: Are you really? Do you have it in handy computer form by any chance?
1: You know, I don't have it scanned in, and as a matter of fact, my scanner is not functioning. I could take a JPEG of it with a Mavica and send it, even though it wouldn't be good quality. And, of course, I don't have rights to this picture. But this photograph...
0: Well, who does?
1: You know, I really don't know. I came across this photograph in a book that includes the Brown Mountain Lights, but I don't believe the photograph is even credited in the book. But nonetheless, I'll send it on to you and see what I can figure out.
0: Oh, yes, please.
1: But this photograph shows what appears to be somewhat, or a body that looks somewhat like a pygmy, a small, dark-skinned, shriveled body with a bit of a loincloth over the groin. And it's a black-and-white photograph, not very good quality, but you know, you can certainly distinctly see the figure. And I do know at least one other person who, actually maybe two people, who did see this body in person themselves.
0: And their comments were?
1: Well, they said they didn't know what it was. They said that they did not have any reason to believe that this was an alien, but it was certainly a small body. So, you know, everybody is inconclusive about that. You know, a lot of people thought that Mr. Lell was an unstable person, of course, and so they just assumed that anything attached to him was didn't have a great deal of credibility.
0: Well, you've talked about him quite some bit now. You must have a better opinion.
1: Well, you know, I really haven't formed a particular opinion about him simply because that most of the information I have has come through other people, and I've never made the effort to try to track down relatives, say, or do something along those lines to find out information directly. But I think it's certainly compelling that, you know, Mr. Lell had all these stories about experiences and encounters he had, which seem in many ways consistent with what a lot of other people have described. And then, again, I myself can say that we have documented an unexplainable or at least unidentifiable object flying around up there. So, you know, it's certainly a compelling situation, if nothing else.
0: My mom lives there in Asheville, North Carolina.
1: Really?
0: Yeah, she really does. And so it is kind of a haunted place, eh?
1: Yes, it is. In fact, I think that... perhaps it's because of some geomagnetic influence or something like that, but a lot of mountains seem to harbor ghostly activity, and we certainly have no shortage of ghosts here in this area and in the Blue Ridge Mountains in general, really.
0: I attribute that personally to anomalous magnetic, geomagnetic effects in the area of mountains, and
1: right.
0: Certainly there in the Blue Ridge Mountains. That's my best guess anyway.
1: Mm-hmm.
0: What is your general philosophy with regard to paranormal research since you've been doing it, I see in your bio, since about age 13, right?
1: That's correct, yes.
0: Okay, so how do you feel? You know, I had a very, very interesting call in the hour prior to your coming on. I don't know whether you heard it or not. But a gentleman called and said, if 100,000 or 1,000,000 people or a multitude of people were to be killed at once in some sort of catastrophic event, you know, a comet slamming into Earth or a big atomic blast or whatever, would they know what instantly would occur? Would obviously, they'd be so instantly dead, they would have probably, if they did have continued consciousness in any form, no idea of what had just happened to them.
1: Mm-hmm.
0: I suppose you could ask a question about a single individual dying that quickly, as well as many. But it does go to what you think about the afterlife. Do you think the source of these sorts of deaths contribute to ghosts who frankly don't know they're dead?
1: Yes, I certainly do. I feel like that, you know, if indeed we have a consciousness which transcends this physical body, then it makes sense that under some circumstances, when a death occurs, especially if it's fast or it's tragic, that there would be some level of confusion there. And, of course, unfinished business is the classic way of viewing it.
0: Yes.
1: But it seems to me that most of the time when you encounter a haunting or some sort of ghostly activity which is persistent, the personality, so to speak, of the entity involved is a very possessive personality. It's attached to something of value in this physical world. not necessarily money, it could be anything. But whatever this entity does not want to leave behind, it wants to stick around to be with or be a part of.
0: Do you think that's the reason, or do you think they are sort of stuck to something? I mean, a lot of times it seems like in a haunted house, they are virtually stuck in that house. I mean, almost stuck where they died, not remaining there necessarily by their own choosing, but stuck there.
1: Right. Yeah, that is a very peculiar situation. It does seem that in some cases spirits have the ability to travel wherever they choose. In other cases, like you've just pointed out, it seems like there is some invisible force or invisible principle, if you will, which traps them there. And we can't really say that we have any evidence to give us an idea about what that is. But it might have something to do with the fact that when you live in a particular location and you make that your home, you permeate it with your energy, so to speak. Maybe on an energy level, after you pass on, that area which you have sort of prepared for yourself in life is an easier area for you to reside in. Maybe there's something that you have literally done to this area in life by your mere presence and by saturating this area with your presence that makes this the spot you have to stay. I mean, again, we can only speculate, but it's funny to see how that sometimes they do seem to have much more freedom than in other cases. Or
0: maybe it's the spot where it's easiest for you to transition. In other words, when you die, it's necessary that you have familiar surroundings so you don't go into some sort of psychic shock.
1: Yes, that's true.
0: I don't know. I'm just guessing. All right, when we get back, I want to talk to you about two different types of ghosts. And to me, there are two very distinctive different kinds of ghosts, type one and type two. And I'm real worried about... Well, I guess type one. It wouldn't matter. I could assign either type. I'm worried about it, though. You know, the one that has continued consciousness and knows it's

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1: With Joshua P. Warren. He started all this when he was 13. His articles have been published internationally. Here is work have been featured in mainstream periodicals as Southern Living, Delta Sky, Fate, New Woman, New York Times. Something about the author. A winning of the University of North Carolina Thomas Wolfe Award for Fiction. He wrote columns and articles for the Asheville Citizen Times from 1992 through 1995. He's a paranormal investigator, and we'll get right back to him. By the way, you know, the whole David Blaine levitation thing. Kurt Jensen called me on the air and said he would send me a video of himself doing what he thinks is the same trick, and he has done so, and you really should see it. It's on my website now. He says, hey, I spoke to you on the air, so that I would send you a video of me doing the Balducci levitation that Blaine does on the streets. Attached is that video, and again, you must remember you are searching for an explanation for a screenshot from a TV special of Blaine's in which the levitation was exaggerated and rigged for the camera only. You have my guarantee as a magician that the video you'll see of me doing it is what you really see in person. Point being, you've been worked over mentally by an inaccurate representation of levitation thanks to Blaine and the producers of the TV special who thought it would look better to fudge the illusion a bit from reality. I hope you post this on your site so others can be enlightened on the matter. And it's a Windows Media Player video, and when you watch it, I really must admit that it does have the exact same Blaine illusion, or it creates the illusion. He points at the rug, he pats the rug, and then he stands facing away from us at sort of a slight angle so as to hide, and by God, it looks like he's levitating in the air. It's pretty cool. So if you want to check that out, you are welcome to. Thank you very much, Kurt, for sending that along. That's on the website tonight, right now, in fact. And it's pretty impressive. I must say, pretty impressive. All right, before the break, I was about to break into the old two types of ghost things. And there are two types, to me anyway. Type one, Joshua, seems to be a ghost that does some repeated act, as though it was a last act in life. You know, the lady in the white walking down the road, or somebody tromping across the attic and the sound of chains and steps. Or some act this ghost repeatedly does that's kind of like you'd think of a tape loop over and over again eternally in something that must represent some awful hell if there really is a consciousness behind it. And then there's a second type of ghost that really worries me, and that's the one that appears to have a continued consciousness. In other words, is able to interact with living people in real time with regard to real ongoing events. Would you agree those are the two general types?
2: Yes, I would. I call them imprints and entities, actually. So, the entity being the conscious sort, and of course the imprint being more like the tape loop being played over and over.
1: Right. Have you come to any personal conclusions about why there are these two types and what they represent?
2: Well, I believe that usually when you have one of these imprints, as I call them, they are associated with an event, generally speaking, which was very intense or traumatic. And, of course, that is not always the case, but that is, you know, in many times the case. And it seems like that Well, you see, the interesting thing about that particular type of manifestation is it really tugs at our understanding of physics and time in general. It's possible that basically these events are so powerful that they imprinted themselves on an environment which we will someday learn is sensitive in the same way that an audio tape is sensitive to electromagnetic energy.
1: Uh-huh.
2: If the environment can be imprinted upon, the same way we can imprint upon an audio tape, then something which expends an enormous amount of electromagnetic energy or emotional energy, if you will, might indeed cause an imprint. Now, of course, that could be an imprint which could only be perceived by someone who has eyes, so to speak, which are sensitive to that. Or it could be that anyone is capable of observing that at the right moment when there is a time slip, you might say.
1: Well, as long as we're on this imprint subject, are you aware of the reports of living ghosts? In other words, I've had a number of reports and talked to a number of investigators who have investigated ghosts of living people.
2: Right.
1: You know, like a lady lives in a house for 30 or 40 years, moves out, and then even though she is still alive, living in Toledo now or something,
2: mm-hmm.
1: There is still something walking around the house or inhabiting the house that is this lady.
2: Right. Yeah, that's really not too uncommon. It's usually a case where this apparition is glimpsed, though, instead of, you know, an interactive sort of situation. But if someone lives in a house and really permeates that place with his or her energy, then it's possible they could create an imprint which haunts the house, so to speak, even before they're dead. Or it could be that someone who has a gift, you might say, has eyes which at certain times are able to see what took place at a location in the past. And really, you know, it's interesting. There's a quote by Einstein that always comes to mind when I discuss this topic. His quote was, "The distinction between past, present, and future is only an illusion, however persistent." And what that would imply is that, so to speak, all time is taking place at once. We are simply experiencing it little by little. We are moving through.
1: Right.
2: And therefore, time is a flexible thing based upon the observer and how that observer is moving through the universe. And so, of course, you can see the direct correlation there between this idea of ghostly activity via forms of imprints and these concepts about what is time, what is space, and what
1: sure.
2: is our potential to sort of transcend these ideas we have about what is past, present, and future.
1: Well, the whole subject of time has been an eternal fascination of mine all my life.
2: Mm-hmm.
1: All right. I took a call also in the first hour, similar to calls that I have taken recently. A young lady called, and this will go to the at least the second type of ghost and maybe a little further, but she called and said that she has been attacked by an entity in bed,
2: mm-hmm.
1: and attacked so severely, Joshua, that she has black and blue marks in the shape of hands on her arms and on her thighs.
2: Mm-hmm.
1: And she's going to take photographs for me and send them to me, but attacked that severely. Have you heard of that sort of thing?
2: Yes, I have. As a matter of fact, just last month, I investigated a location in South Carolina where those kinds of attacks have apparently taken place. And the owners of the location have photographs of themselves with bruises and various types of red markings across throats and things of that nature. And they have described, the same sort of scenario, being in bed or at night or in the bedroom, whatever the case, and
1: right.
2: this entity, sometimes visible, sometimes invisible, entering and, having his or her way with them.
1: Sexually?
2: Sometimes.
1: And sometimes just bruising them and, in a case like this, what kind of class would you put an entity of that sort in? Is that a ghost? Is that some kind of evil entity? Do you believe there are evil entities separate from disincarnate souls?
2: Well, simply based on what we can document and the evidence that we have, I can't make any distinction at this point between one type of spirit and another. For example, here in life, I mean, we have people we consider good people and bad people and every shade in between.
1: That's right.
2: And I tend to think of it being the same way in the spirit world. Now, of course, the difference is, you know, you or I right now could go out and do something horrible, but we choose not to. Maybe there are some entities which have the power and, more importantly, the will to do these evil things, things that we would interpret as evil, but I don't necessarily know that we have any reason to believe that those are a separate type of individual than what was once a human.
1: But wouldn't that sort of ruin our concept of the afterlife? I mean, somehow most of us, I think that these killers and criminals and really bad, bad people, when they die, unless they repent, if that's what you believe, generally go on to some sort of abysmal hell.
2: Mm-hmm.
1: They don't get to continue their crimes and their havoc over on the other side. But you're saying maybe they do.
2: Maybe. I mean, again, all we can really go by, scientifically speaking, is just the evidence. And, you know, it's, you know, your faith and your idea about what happens is one thing, but all I know is that we have a great deal of evidence that personalities, if you will, can live on of an evil nature and continue to do negative
1: evil
2: things to the living.
1: Wow.
2: Yeah.
1: And of course, they're never going to get caught. That's some kind of concept to consider, that evil in life can continue in the afterlife. Holy mackerel.
2: Right.
1: I never even thought about that. I know that you use, or that paranormal investigators use certain tools in trying to prove scientifically, you know, cameras, magnetometers, I don't know what all you use. I know you record temperatures and that sort of thing. What do you use when you go on an investigation?
2: Okay. Well, of course, the tools we use vary a lot depending upon the subject matter. But generally speaking, when you are researching the unknown, any tool that gives you more information about the environment is valuable because, again, you don't know exactly what you're researching. And so some of the basic tools that we use are, as you mentioned, electromagnetic field meters, electrostatic field meters, devices which will pick up excessive infrared. We do infrared and ultraviolet photography.
1: Right.
2: We do 3D videography and still photography. We use Geiger counters and survey meters, remote temperature gauges. We also are fairly experimental. We have some electrostatic generators that we incorporate in some of our ghost research as well.
1: Oh, that's getting active, huh?
2: Yes.
1: In other words, producing a charge.
2: That's correct.
1: I don't know where to start. First of all, with the instruments you use that are used to detect things, what have you detected in investigations? What have you found? What do you more frequently than not find?
2: Well, most frequently we do find very erratic, spontaneous bursts of electromagnetic energy.
1: Of course,
2: that's, you know, commonly described in conjunction with paranormal events, especially ghostly events. And that's one of the first things that we do look for, any sort of an anomalous field. And aside from that, the typical things that we find really vary a lot, again, depending on what we're researching, but we are very active in researching the infrared environment.
1: Okay, let's do one at a time. With regard to magnetic measurements,
2: mm-hmm.
1: What is the biggest deviation from the norm that you've seen? Do you see double, triple, 100%? More, 300% more, 500. How big an increase in magnetic effect do you see at the height of one of these things?
2: Well, generally, we look at fields which are maybe 1 to 10 milligauss, and that's your TV produces maybe around 5 to 7 milligauss, something like that.
1: All right.
2: And we look at fluctuations in that range. Now, on the other hand, we have been to some locations which are so active that we've gotten huge fluctuations up to around 40 or 50 milligauss, and we have not been able to find any conventional explanation for what could cause a field of that size. I mean, the first thing we do is we try to rule out appliances or wiring or anything which could cause an artificial field. And after we've done that, we're stuck with what we have, these unexplainable fluctuating masses, which sometimes will enter a room through one wall and move around for a while and then exit through another wall. So what the heck is that?
1: How frequently do you observe visual phenomena associated with this sort of thing? And is there a relationship to the amount of magnetic deviation and whether or not you see a visual?
2: Yes. Generally, if a visual is seen, there is certainly a magnetic or electromagnetic deviation. Now, as far as the frequency, I've been doing the paranormal research for quite a while. I've been to between 500 and 1,000 haunted houses. And
1: wow.
2: All that time, I have only seen what I might call a ghost one time.
1: One time.
2: And now I've seen other strange things that I couldn't explain. You know, I've seen objects which have been manipulated and even captured them on videotape being manipulated without any physical explanation and things of that nature.
1: Manipulated in what manner?
2: Well, I've seen objects fly off walls. The best piece of footage that we have with regard to that is we have a clip taken in a haunted house which has one of our field meters, a very sensitive meter, sitting on a chair. And the cameraman, Brian Irish, he's the vice president of our team, he was videotaping in the room, and all of a sudden, the meter gets this huge reading. It has an audio tone, and so it just starts squealing, and he turns the camera on the meter, and right after it gets this enormous burst of energy, you can see clearly on the videotape that the meter is physically knocked forward and then knocked up on its side.
1: Wow, really?
2: Now, that piece of footage is very important for at least two reasons. Number one, out of all the objects which could have been manipulated, it was a meter, which showed us what kind of energy, at least in part, was affecting it at the time.
1: Sure.
2: And secondly, the fact that it fell forward and then up on its side. Now, we have taken that meter and tried to use one line of force from any angle at any degree of strength, and make that meter fall forward and then up on the side. And considering that is two perpendicular lines of force, we have never once succeeded in creating that effect.
1: I'm not surprised.
2: So yes, that is another piece of footage that we have. And in fact, even released that one in any form. So that's something you might want to take a look at yourself.
1: I might want to take a look at it. You have got to get some of this stuff to me.
2: Right. I'll certainly do it.
1: You guys have just been keeping this stuff to yourself, huh?
2: Pretty much, yes. We have an archive. And we do segments here and there for TV and especially around Halloween. You know, there's always an interest in paranormal research. And so, some of our footage, just like the Brown Mountain footage, we were the first team to capture footage of the Brown Mountain lights to our knowledge in history. We have a work ethic. We're very determined when we get on the scene that if something is happening, by golly, we want to document it,
1: Sure.
2: And so we've been very successful in obtaining video footage of a lot of this anomalous phenomena. And indeed, there's a good portion of it which is sitting in archives either because we've never taken the time or put forth the effort to try to give it to the world, or because we can't, because some of the material we have is sensitive because it features, say, an individual who doesn't want his
1: sure.
2: or her face to be exposed. And,
1: actually, I would expect that more times than not, frankly.
2: Yeah, we encounter that very frequently, and if I could ever really release everything that we have to the world, you would be amazed at how much we've captured. But again, we have a lot to consider legally.
1: Of course.
2: Yeah.
1: Yeah, you've got to actually get releases from people, that sort of thing.
2: Right.
1: You mentioned that lately you've been using sort of an offensive, I don't want to say weapon, offensive device. And I wonder what sort of reaction you've had. I'd be very hesitant in a situation like that to let loose an electrostatic charge because who knows what might affect it could have.
2: Right.
1: But I guess you were curious, huh?
2: Oh, yes. we've been researching electrostatics for quite some time, and I'll give you sort of our basis for doing that type of work. Take, for example, a magnet. A magnet has these lines of force which emanate from it. We can't feel them. We can't see them. We can't detect them with our naked senses.
1: But they are there.
2: But if you put a piece of paper over top of it and you sprinkle iron filings, well, suddenly you have a physical representation of this field.
1: You see the lines of force. They just line right up for you.
2: Exactly. So if a ghost is a non-physical entity, one wonders, well, how does it communicate with the physical world? We theorize they might do this by taking electrostatic charges and using them to manipulate the world by creating a physical representation of themselves, similar to the example with the magnet.
1: All right, hold it right there. We're at the top of the hour.
2: Okay.
1: Lines of magnetism, kind of like the Earth itself has. Very interesting. We've been hearing about these migratory problems lately, with the sun active above us, going crazy, actually. And the people. The people here on Earth, they've been going kind of crazy, too. We'll be right back.

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1: Well, there's breaking news, folks. CNN is reporting another suicide bombing, or that the police in Jerusalem have reported another suicide bombing. We don't have details beyond that right now. The Israelis have just about had it. That whole situation is falling apart very, very rapidly. All right, stay right there. My guest is Joshua P. Warren. He is an expert. He's a paranormal investigator. And I really want to hear about this active stuff, generating electrostatic charges in an area where something's going on. Dicey, I would think, at best. Once again, here is Joshua P. Warren. Joshua, welcome back.
2: Thank you.
1: Okay. I'm very interested in that. I don't know that I've heard too many people get active in the area of some sort of anomalous occurrence, you know, where the magnetometers begin jumping, where you might see an electrostatic charge of some type or even see some sort of apparition. To let go an electrostatic charge at a moment like that would seem to me to be a dicey proposition. Did you all think about it before you decided to try that?
2: Well, we certainly considered that. We didn't know exactly what would happen.
1: Right.
2: But, you know, but that's the very nature of experimentation and exploration. And again, to sort of clarify why we originally started focusing some on that area is because that a lot of the ghostly activity which is described, especially when someone has an encounter with a ghost, with an apparition, is along the lines of hair standing on end, cold chills, objects being moved without physical means, three-dimensional light forms, and just about all these things can be created artificially using electrostatic charges. And so it occurred to us, well, if indeed a ghost is taking electrostatic charges and using them to manipulate the physical world, maybe we could enhance ghostly activity if we feed an excessive amount of these charges into an area which is active. And so we've had, well, we've used a number of techniques. We have one device which pours over 400,000 volts of electricity into the air. And we can charge it with either protons or electrons or both, so we have a good deal of control over that. And we have found that in, I'd say, 50% of cases, when we introduce these charges, it does indeed enhance the activity experience.
1: Really? Really?
2: So we think we're on to something.
1: Well, now, how, when you, as you are releasing this charge, how are you able, with your instruments, to measure any difference or to know something is going on? I mean, could you give me an example?
2: Sure, and it is certainly tricky because you have to make sure when you're doing this that you're not contaminating your own readings, and so we have to
1: exactly.
2: be, you know, careful about knowing what to rule out and what the effects are from using this type of equipment.
1: Right.
2: A good example would be, well, when we were doing an investigation at a house a couple years ago, and we had sat around for 2 or 3 hours and hadn't experienced anything until for about an hour we introduced hundreds of thousands of, I think it was protons we were using that night, into one of the rooms. And again, after about an hour of this, the first thing we began to notice were sounds taking place around the property. The first one was a drum beat that we started hearing in the background.
1: Really?
2: And the owners had talked about this property being haunted by Native Americans, and this, there was a drum beat. Well, after the electrostatic charges, the drum beat started up. And then after that, someone witnessed an object on a table move, and we did not capture that on video, unfortunately, but we know that that was not the product of the charges we were introducing because of the nature of the object and how it moved. And then later on in the night, two other people, one was a researcher and one was someone who lived at the location, actually saw a portion of an apparition around the area. And we were able to get some still photographs that were quite peculiar. But that's just an example of how it would enhance activity in some cases.
1: Oh, drums, you say?
2: Yes.
1: All right, drums. That's really weird.
2: Yeah.
1: What does that suggest to you? I mean, if you can... Is that the rough equivalent of electronically tossing chum in the water for sharks, or what?
2: Yes, it is. Yeah, at least, what we call it ghost bait, as a matter of fact.
1: Ghost bait.
2: Yeah. And, of course, the theory that I gave you about this idea that ghosts manipulate charges, that's just one explanation. It could also be that we're dealing with a situation where the environment, and again, the amount of information the environment might record, is imbalanced, so to speak, because of the extra energy we're introducing. And if we are already in an area where there's maybe a bit of a time slip, you might say, or where there is more of an inclination for that type of activity to occur, that we might tip the balance just enough, atmospherically speaking, in order to create the effect.
1: Slipping back a little bit, I wonder how you specifically define a ghost. Now, we covered two types of ghosts, mm-hmm. but basically, are ghosts the souls of humans departed the physical life? Is that a fair, straight-on definition or not?
2: I think that's a bit limited, actually.
1: Okay.
2: I think of defining a ghost as some aspect of the physical form or mental presence that appears to exist after the destruction of the physical form or the mental presence.
1: Hmm.
2: And one of the reasons I say that is because, you just use the term soul. However, sometimes ghosts of inanimate objects are seen. A ghost ship, for example, like the Flying Dutchman around the Cape of Good Hope,
1: right.
2: Or ghost stagecoaches on old country roads and things like that. So that would suggest that, ghosts are not something that we can restrict to, being solely the product of life.
1: It sounds to me as though you really suspect this time slip theory very heavily. In other words, one might imagine seeing a stagecoach, for example, out in, say, the area where I live out here in the West, and you think you're seeing a ghostly apparition, but what you're really simply seeing is some sort of weird twist in the nature of time.
2: That's correct. I think that in many cases that is certainly a probable possibility.
1: Also probable is the following, and I wonder if you have considered it. I mean, paranormal investigators like yourself are constantly in search, really, of whether there is an afterlife. That is the big $64 gazillion question, right?
2: Mm-hmm. Yes.
1: But is it possible, also, that there is no afterlife? That the only thing that we're observing is some sort of a weird slip of time, some sort of look into the future or the past, or even at times other areas of the present, and that there is no afterlife whatsoever, just the big blackness.
2: Well, the problem with that idea is all these cases where people claim to interact with a conscious entity.
1: Mm-hmm.
2: And, the interactivity takes it to a whole new level. It's one thing when you catch a glimpse of something tragic that may have happened in the past, but it's another thing when an apparition appears to you and communicates with you.
1: It sure is.
2: And of course, that I don't know of any other way to explain that other than being a purely subjective experience or being some sort of evidence for an afterlife.
1: All right, you said in all the years you've investigated, you did once see an apparition or a ghost or something. What was it, and what were the circumstances?
2: Well, I was in the attic of a haunted house, very fitting place.
1: Of course.
2: And with another researcher, we'd been up there for about 5 minutes, I guess, and hadn't seen anything. And I was actually heading back down the steps out of the attic to go to another location, and all of a sudden the other researcher, a fellow named Rob Carmack, said, "Josh, look," and I looked up, and there was about maybe 4 feet between Rob and myself, and right between us, so close we could actually reach out and touch it, there was a blue-gray mist that was swirling in the air. And it was contained, so to speak, within a patch of maybe 2.5 feet. And for a moment, we just stood there in awe. I mean, it was, you'd think that immediately when something like that would happen that we would jump and grab our meters. But, I mean, for a moment, we were just trying to process what we were looking at. And then finally it occurred to me, well, I need to take a picture, you know. So I scrambled around with my digital camera and actually was able to photograph this misty form about 2 or 3 seconds before it just disappeared. And it
1: you got a photograph of it?
2: I sure did. And I tell you, one of the strangest things about that photograph, and I was disappointed that I wasn't able to take a picture when it was in its fullest form. Again, I got it just 2 or 3 seconds before it disappeared.
1: Right.
2: But the strangest thing about the picture is that aside from being able to still faintly see the mist, 2 or 3 orbs developed in the picture. So, you know, again, all we saw was the mist, but the digital camera interpreted at least some aspect of this mist as orbs, and so...
1: Okay, that brings me to something else. I had a police sergeant, a New York police sergeant, still an active police sergeant, on shortly after the 911 disaster, and he, of course, because of who he was, had access to the Ground Zero area. And he had been down taking photographs of the Ground Zero area. And, oh, my God, Joshua, I'm telling you, I've got photographs from this police sergeant. Just they were up on the website, in fact, full of thousands of orbs. Just orbs everywhere. And, as a matter of fact, we've been getting so many orb photographs, we've started an orb photograph collection on my website.
2: Mm-hmm.
1: What do you think these orbs represent?
2: Well, first off, I think I should say that, orb-like images can be created by dust and the moisture and, you know, specks on the lens and things like that. So you have to have a careful eye to rule those things out first. Once you have done that, these other orbs, as we call them, which are left over, and they're most compelling when caught on video, when we can watch the way they move and how they, can illuminate certain points and do all these amazing things. We have found that these orbs, the legitimate paranormal orbs,
1: right,
2: are found in high concentrations at areas where ghostly activity is supposed to take place, as opposed to an area where it doesn't. So we know there is clearly some connection there. There's some association. However, we don't have any reason at this point to jump the breach to say these are spirits or these are souls. All I can tell you is that they have some relevance to whatever is taking place at these areas creating this ghostly activity. And if we wanted to speculate, you could say, well, it's possible that if indeed a ghost is able to manipulate the way it appears or the form in which it travels, it only makes sense that it would take on the form which was most balanced and offered the least resistance to exterior forces. It's just like a soap bubble. You know, you blow a soap bubble, it wobbles around a bit, and then it becomes a sphere. And so if the energy or the form or, in other words, the body of the spirit responds to energy stresses, so to speak, in the same way that a soap bubble might respond to surface tension,
1: mm-hmm,
2: it's possible that it's easier for a spirit to travel or manifest itself in an orbicular form.
1: Are you familiar with electronic voice phenomena?
2: Yes, uh-huh.
1: I have a number of guests who frequently come on and supply me with totally mind-blowing electronic voice phenomena. And, you know, these are blank tapes. And they frequently go to graveyards, graveyards being a rich source of this sort of thing, and, by the way, of taking pictures of orbs as well. And... I am puzzled and somewhat worried. When I pass away, I don't think I want to be buried. Not if the prospect is that I hang around a graveyard, specifically my grave. It's not an inviting prospect. Any comments on graveyards in general and the proliferation of sightings and

0: to, you know? It just
1: at least the mall.
0: Right.
1: I can imagine lots of things. Listen, you know, again, circling back to the young lady, very concerned young lady who called in the first hour, and others that I've talked to, who have been attacked in their sleep to the point where hand marks, bruises are on the body. I cannot figure out how a non-physical entity, something that is a mist at best or semi-solid at best, is able to manifest itself physically in our world to the degree it can attack somebody, sexually or otherwise, leaving marks. I mean, how do they manifest physically? This is our physical world, not theirs, and yet they can seem to move within it or affect it.
0: Well, that goes back to the idea regarding the electrostatics and the spirit's ability to manipulate charges. We use electrostatics and electromagnetics on a fairly common basis. For example, I mean, we move around cars and junkyards using electromagnetism.
1: True.
0: And so if ghosts have the ability to manipulate electrostatic charges, they could focus them so much that they could create a force as hard as a brick. As a matter of fact, we have, of course, some generators here we do experiments with, and we can spray someone down, as we call it, with an ion wind, and it feels just like a physical touch on your back or your shoulder or wherever we spray this. In fact, if you didn't know what was happening, you wouldn't know the difference between someone touching you on the back and the ions from this ion wind. And so it seems that at least one possible explanation is that these spirits, or at least some spirits, are able to focus that electrostatic charge with such an extent that it can make an impact on the physical world. And, of course, if you think about something like lightning, for example, I mean, that's really nothing more than electrostatic charge. It creates a light form. It makes a noise.
1: Oh, it's a real beaut. Joshua, hold on. We're at the bottom of the hour. My guest is Joshua P. Warren, a paranormal investigator. I'm Art Bell. This is Coast to Coast AM.

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1: It certainly is. And when something is close to you, when an entity is in the area, it's like something is in the air and you definitely can feel it. Have you ever felt that? Your hair standing on end, a sudden cold rush near you? A lot of people have. And a lot of people have felt and seen a lot more than that. Anyway, Joshua is an investigator into this whole sort of thing and has been all his life. We'll get right back to him. As long as we're on the subject of electromagnetics, I can't let this one go. Joshua, are you familiar with what an MRI is?
2: Yes,
1: uh-huh. Okay. I've had occasion, because I have a very bad back, of having several unpleasant trips into this cylindrical, horrible little claustrophobic, strange machine. And I began to get reports from MRI operators who really weren't all that interested in being identified, although a couple were, that they had observed all kinds of anomalous things in the MRI room that they wouldn't talk about or didn't really care to talk about, but had seen entities of all sorts. And I read that on the air, and that brought in a rash of MRI technicians admitting they, too, had seen a lot of anomalies.

0: things. So the last time I had an MRI, a few months ago now, 3 or 4 months ago, I intentionally, in the machine, closed my eyes and tried to become as sensitive as I could as these gigantic electromagnets thumped around me. It makes quite a noise as it goes. And I noticed a sort of a bunch of white clouds moving across my vision. Clearly, my brain was being affected in some way by the tremendous electromagnetic force surrounding me. And all I can say is I've got a lot of emails from people that have given me their names but wouldn't want them used for fear of losing their job, and they've seen these entities surrounding MRI machines. Does that surprise you?
1: No, it doesn't, and in fact, it's ironic that you bring that up, because just a couple of months ago, our group was talking with an MRI operator who described the very same thing, and just like you're saying, this person did not want to be identified either.
0: Yeah, of course not.
1: Which is the only problem, of course. But I would love to be able to spend a day experimenting in the MRI room. But, and of course, that also shows you that by your experience, some of these ghostly encounters could also be subjective experiences because of the human brain being subjected to.
0: Well, they could be, or it could be that the electromagnetism opens a world for you to see that you would not see otherwise. It could be either.
1: Right. Mm-hmm. Yeah, I believe that whenever you have an extremely strong electromagnetic field, it certainly influences the sort of activity in one way or another, and in some cases it can actually deter the activity, perhaps.
0: I speak with many psychics, and many psychics claim to be able to go into homes, detect the presence of some sort of entity that needs to be released or exorcised or whatever, and psychics claim they are really effective in helping out in these situations. In all the years you've been doing this, what kind of experience have you had with psychics?
1: Well, I have indeed incorporated psychics for some research just to see how effective that technique was. And the first problem that comes to mind is when you're using a psychic, you're using one unexplained phenomenon to try to explain another unexplained phenomenon, and in the end, that doesn't make sense. But aside from that, I think that most people who claim to have some sort of psychic ability exaggerate that ability or are outright frauds. Most people, because most psychic activity seems to be inconsistent at best, and anyone who says they can control it at will is certainly a bit suspect. But aside from that, those people who do have some genuine ability are really invaluable, because at a haunted location, those people could be capable of giving us information that we could never glean from a meter.
0: Have you seen that occur? In other words, have you had a psychic present who has said something like, look, you want to head into such and such a room right now? Something as specific as that.
1: Yes, and in fact, I have had psychics give me information that was even more specific about the name of an apparition and something that was researched later and could be confirmed.
0: Oh, really?
1: And that's the kind of thing where, again, a psychic can be most valuable, because, sure, a meter can tell you if a field is present and all that sort of business, but it can't tell you what is the personality of this being. Is it a male or a female? What is the name? These are things that can only be gleaned at this point in time using, a human perception of the situation.
0: During any of your investigations, during any of the things that have occurred, have you ever been virtually scared stiff?
1: I have certainly been startled on many occasions, but I would not say that I've ever been just terrified. I've never felt threatened necessarily by the activity. I have viewed activity which seems sort of violent and aggressive and explosive. Earlier I was mentioning seeing objects come off of walls, and there was one in particular when I was looking right at a little decorative dove that just exploded off of a wall.
0: Oh, really?
1: Yeah. I mean, it didn't fall. It exploded. exploded in this large arc and hit the floor, and it was, you know, it was amazing, the burst, the aggressive, violent burst of energy which was released. It was something that I myself could physically feel when this thing came off the wall. So you know, indeed, sometimes I have seen things like that, which at very least startle me, but I've never felt like anything, any presence has been physically aggressive toward me. You know, sometimes I felt certainly drained and exhausted. And
0: but not clearly malevolent?
1: Not toward me. No, I've had people with me who have felt, you know, a very negative sensation and said, I've got to get out of here, and then proceeded very quickly to do that because they themselves felt something so malevolent there, or people who claim to have been attacked and that sort of thing. But I personally have never experienced any ghostly activity that I feel like is even directed at.
0: Well, maybe none of it is malevolent. Maybe it's just the normal human reaction to the unknown. I mean,
1: right.
0: we do fear the unknown, right?
1: That's correct.
0: And so we might automatically assume, oh, God, that's scary. Oh, God, that's bad, right?
1: That's right. And I think that's also often the case when it comes to people who say something like, oh, I've had a demonic encounter. What someone else might call a demonic encounter, you and I might call, you know, a ghostly encounter, just like this object exploding off a wall. I know people who would say, well, this was, you know, something demonic you were witnessing. But, again, I don't see where you make that distinction.
0: Well, I might not in that case. But in the case of a young lady who claims she's raped and comes up with hand marks, black and blue hand marks on her thighs and her arms, there, I don't know what else you conclude.
1: Well, we'll look at people, individuals in life who go and do that. You know, we don't consider them demons. Obviously, there are certain opinions as to whether or not these people are being influenced on some realm. But basically, you know, if individuals are capable of doing such horrendous acts in life, then I think it's certainly possible they could continue in some cases to do them in the afterlife.
0: Bad to the bone over here and no bones over there, but still bad.
1: Yeah, that's right. There you go.
0: How old are you now?
1: I'm 25.
0: 25?
1: Yeah. Uh-huh.
0: So you're well over a decade into this experience.
1: That's correct.
0: Will you keep going? And what line, what direction do you expect your investigation to take? You've got a lot of years yet ahead of you.
1: That's true. And, you know, I have such an insatiable curiosity and hunger to learn as much as possible about this experience we're having that I'm not sure specifically where I'll be led, but I know that I am I'm always driven by that great question, what happens to us after we die, and
0: yes,
1: all the implications that question has.
0: Biggest question there is.
1: That's right. And so I think that, you know, of all the things I investigate, probably the ghostly manifestations will certainly take precedence over most of the activity.
0: How convinced, with the research that you've done thus far, are you that, in fact, consciousness survives physical death?
1: I personally feel convinced of that because that I have been in situations where I feel like that via the equipment I have had an interaction with a conscious entity. For example, I was in a house one time where someone who was rather close to me committed suicide. And obviously it was a peculiar position for myself to be in, the ghost investigator, and so I was invited to go into the home of this person only a couple days after the incident had taken place. And at one point I had a field meter set up on a table, and I was asking questions out into the air, and after some questions there was a distinct jump on the scale of the meter, and after a while I began to realize that there was some form of primitive communication going on here, that I was getting response clearly to some questions, whereas not a response to others.
0: Did you try to enlarge on that once you realized you were getting a response? After all, people have communicated by squeezing a hand once for yes and two for no, or blinking their eyes if they're incapable of doing anything else. So along those lines, did you try to actually get communication going?
1: I did, and I'll tell you the strangest thing about that experience is that any time I would ask a question, that would give me any information about what is on the other side.
0: Right.
1: What are you experiencing? There would be no response.
0: Really?
1: The only response would come from questions or issues which were involving those who were left behind.
0: Well, one reason you could be getting those responses might be that to the entity, there is no difference on the other side.
1: Well, that's true.
0: That's the only reason I can think you would, if you were in fact in communication, that's the only reason I can think you would get no response indicating what's it like. Well, it's not any different than it is for you sitting right there, so what could you respond with?
1: That's a good point. Either that or for some reason this entity did not want me to know. So
0: have you ever had any communication from any entity or anything that you trust that does give you an indication of the nature of the other side?
1: No, I can't say that I really clearly have. I mean, that's the unfortunate thing about approaching this from a scientific perspective. At this point, sure, we have lots of great technology, but our technology is extremely crude compared to some of the things that we are trying to document. And so, you know, there are lots of people who have had experiences that they have passed on to me. And if those people were telling the truth, and if those people were accurately perceiving what they thought they were perceiving, then I can, you know, gather information from that. But based upon what I personally have seen, the instrumentation that I've used, I can't say that I have gained any more knowledge about what happens on the other side than you or anybody else might have, really. And it's still a great mystery.
0: If science could, in fact, prove that we survive death, that our consciousness survives death, do you think that would be a good thing? And how do you think it would change the world?
1: I think it ultimately would be a very good thing because, you know, we gauge how we apply meaning in this life to this concept of an afterlife. You know, we prioritize our lives based upon the idea of an afterlife. And in fact, most religions are based upon this idea of an afterlife. And generally speaking, religions determine morals, and morals determine laws, and so we live our lives in a very pragmatic way based upon this concept that there are consequences for our actions, and that life and certain things in life carry far more meaning than what we see around us. And so I do believe that, you know, if we had that eventual proof that there was something there, it would be positive for people who are willing to accept that evidence and for people who are therefore willing to take more consideration with how they live this life.
0: Now consider the other side. Suppose science finally concluded that there absolutely is no afterlife, therefore no consequences for earthly actions. Now, how would that change the world?
1: Well,
0: or is that what we're living out right now?
1: Well, really, yeah, I think it probably is a lot closer to how we view the world right now. I mean, there's sort of this attitude of, you know, if I can get away with this, then it's okay. And, you know, that's one of the things about this idea of an afterlife. Sure, you might be able to fool your fellow humans here, but someone or something is observing and you will pay a price or get what you deserve, whatever the case, at some point. And so I think that either way there would be pros and cons. If we did prove there was life after death, then that would also carry with it some, you know, some facts about how that life proceeds, and that would probably disrupt a lot of religious concepts.
0: Yes.
1: At the same time, if there was proof that there is no such thing as life after death, and really I'm not even sure how you would prove that. I'm not sure if it would be theoretically possible to ever end that question.
0: Well, I do think there are consequences for actions, and this may seem pretty far out to you, but I remember reacting really strongly when the Taliban some months ago blew up the two gigantic Buddhas. Do you remember that?
1: Yes. Yeah.
0: And just look what's happened.
1: Oh, yeah. Yeah, there you go. Well, really, you know, you can look at ideas of consequence in many ways, but basically it boils down to for every action there's an opposite but equal reaction. And you can, you know, that's how we view it scientifically. You can also call that karma. You know, if you're a Christian, you can say, well, you know, Jesus says you reap what you sow. But it boils down to the same concept. For every action, there's an opposite but equal reaction. And I think that ultimately, somehow, that applies to all aspects of the universe, including how we behave.
0: Are you a Christian?
1: I don't proclaim to be a Christian. I do believe in God or an intelligent source of creation.
0: Right.
1: But I certainly do believe in the teachings of Christ. But I would not say that I... would call myself necessarily a Christian, because really I don't believe that Christ was a Christian, or that Buddha was a Buddhist, or Confucius, was of his particular religion. I believe that religion is something which was developed by humans who came after those people and interpreted, their teachings. And so I feel very uncomfortable about, labeling the way that I feel, or labeling the teachings of these great people, because, again, it really boils down to multiple or collective interpretation and not necessarily so much of what this individual actually said. So I don't label myself religiously speaking, but, again, I do believe in the teachings of Christ, and I do believe in God.
0: You and I have very close belief systems. That's very interesting. Do you think that makes it easier... if you were a devout Christian, you really could not be a paranormal investigator, could you?
1: I believe that's correct. I think that, I am an explorer, and I come into an area or an investigation with the mindset of, I don't know what's happening here. I'm not out to prove or disprove anything for my own purposes, so to speak. Ultimately, I just want to know the truth. I don't have a hidden agenda. And whenever there is a mystery out there, you always run into these people who are promoting a particular explanation. And yet they have no evidence for that explanation in many cases. And I always wonder why people feel so adamant about promoting an explanation. Why can't they just accept that there is no explanation? Why do they have to always apply this false sense of meaning to things?
0: Our brain demands that.
1: Right.
0: That's why. All right. Would you be willing to stick around and take some phone calls?
1: Certainly.
0: Good. That's exactly what we'll do then in the hour coming up. Joshua P. Warren is my guest. And we're talking about the other side. Paranormal. I'm Art Bell, and this is Coast to Coast AM. Good morning. Good morning.

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1: It certainly is. Good morning. Understand, somebody just sent me this. The U.S. Marines have a new saying. It's God's responsibility to forgive bin Laden. It's our responsibility to arrange the meeting. Oh, boy. We'll get right back to our guest. Once again, here is Joshua P. Warren. Welcome back, Joshua. And I said we would take phone calls. A lot of people want to talk to you, as you might imagine. And they're all lined up. So if you're willing, away we go. By the way, is there anything you have that you would like to promote? I mean, God knows you've got videos and pictures, which I'm dying for and I'm waiting for. But, you know, have you written a book? Do you have any publication, newsletter, anything you would like to promote on the air?
2: Certainly. Well, of course, aside from just the websites, which you have on your site.
1: We've got a link, right?
2: One of the big things that's coming up is I am actually producing and hosting the first annual Paranormal Weekend at the Grove Park Inn Resort and Spa here in Asheville. And that will be next month, actually. It's January 11th through the 13th. And it will be 3 days of workshops and seminars about photographing ghosts, audio recording, detecting energy fields, and every night we're going to go out and ghost hunt in these creepy old mansions. And,
1: that sounds like so much fun.
2: It's going to be a great time, and unfortunately it is almost sold out being next month. There are only a few reservations left, but if any of your listeners would like to attend, it's going to be an unforgettable experience, and of course the first of many to come. And they can go to ParanormalWeekend.com, and there is a link on your website to that page as well to find out more information and to attempt to get some reservations if there are any still left. So the Paranormal Weekend is going to be a big one. And then in 2003, looking down the road, Simon & Schuster is publishing a ghost research book that I wrote. It's called simply How to Hunt Ghosts, and it's exactly what you would imagine it to be. It's a beginner's guide to ghost hunting, and of course that will be released in the fall of 2003. But aside from that...
1: Well, congratulations on that one.
2: Well, thank you so much. It's certainly an honor. And then, of course, on the website you'll find links to all the other wild stuff I'm involved with, and hopefully a little bit of interest to everyone.
1: How many people might you take on this Paranormal Weekend?
2: Well, we are right now wanting to cut it off at 150 people because we have a very large property and we want to spread these folks out and have as small a group as possible, you know, no more than just a handful of people. So they'll have an intimate investigation experience every night. And I have so many surprises in store. I've been planning this for a long time and no thought or planning has been spared. We're going to have an Aura camera there, actually, one of these you may be familiar with, a special type of technology which some people claim can actually photograph your aura. We're going to have one available for the guests to experiment with. We're going to have, there will be psychics available, if indeed that's of interest to guests. We're going to be, selling some ghost research equipment. So it's really going to be just the best place to have a hands-on experience if you want to really learn how to do paranormal research yourself. And it's going to be an educational and entertaining time, so I'm really looking forward to it.
1: Boy, I wish I had the time. I could come visit my mom and have a paranormal weekend at the same time. All right, here we go. First-time caller line, you're on the air with Joshua P. Warren. Hi.
3: Hello.
1: Hello.
3: Oh, Mr. Warren, Mr. Bell, an absolute pleasure to speak to you.
1: Thank you. Where are you?
3: New York.
1: New York. As in the city?
3: Long Island.
1: Long Island, okay.
3: I've been working the piles at the World Trade Center for about 13 weeks.
1: Oh, my.
3: From day one.
1: Mm-hmm.
3: And I got some information for you. And I got to tell you, first off, everything I'm about to say, I believe, was my own conscience talking. And I can't tell the difference.
1: All right.
3: When it first happened, oh, heck, you couldn't even hear yourself think. But I'd say about 4 or 5 days into it, you were saying to yourself what you would be saying if you were them.
1: Them?
3: And you were hearing stuff. I was hearing stuff. I know the guy I was with was hearing stuff. Were we listening to our subconscious? Were we hearing stuff? We don't know. And
1: you
3: I don't know.
1: When you say them, you mean those who perished in it?
3: Yeah, that was in the forefront of the thoughts. That's what everyone was thinking. That's all that we were thinking about. Where are they? Can we hear them? You know, you can picture thousands of people trying to tune in to find them, exploring the voids and stuff. My question is, how do you determine what is your mind talking as opposed to an external spirit?
1: That's a very good question.
2: Yeah, that is a good question, and that's one of the biggest obstacles that we deal with is separating the subjective from the objective when it comes to experiences. About the only way that you can reliably make sure that the voices that you are hearing are external is by documenting them on a digital or an audio, you know, analog audio recording. If you can't record them externally, then there's really no way to prove that what you're experiencing isn't just something you know, within your own mind. That doesn't mean that it doesn't have any legitimacy as being a ghostly experience. But I would say that recording it externally is the only way you could prove that.
3: Well, I wonder what your fancy-smancy equipment would be doing if it was down there.
2: Oh, wow. There's no telling. And as a matter of fact, I was speaking with an editor who lives in New York not too long ago, and she was telling me about an author who lives in the area around Ground Zero. And this author claims that since the incident took place that she herself has seen at least 4 or 5 apparitions of people in business suits wandering around looking very confused.
1: Boy, it sure wouldn't surprise me, caller. Thank you. It wouldn't surprise me a bit. I mean, after all, if there is anything to this, and if there is anything to the fact that a spirit may well be confused and sort of in a transition period, especially when it just instantly dies unexpectedly, then surely in that area you would expect there to be a lot of inexplicable things going on, wouldn't you?
2: Yes, absolutely. And I'm sure at some point I will probably investigate that area. You know, I would want to certainly wait until it was a less sensitive subject than
1: yes.
2: it is right now.
1: Yes.
2: You know, just like battlefields, you know, places where thousands of people die in short periods of time.
1: Yes, but a battlefield, even though I understand it would be a very likely a haunted place, if you're in battle, you have some expectation, I suppose, of getting killed.
2: Right.
1: Of dying.
2: Right.
1: And but in those buildings, I believe that the majority of the people were being told, don't worry, the building is safe and all the rest of it, and then all of a sudden, kaboom,
2: right.
1: they were dead instantly. And so it would be even more psychically shocking, I suppose, as you ended up on the other end. Okay, Wildcard Line, you're on the air with Joshua Warren. Hi. Hello.
4: Hello.
1: Yes, hello, dear. You're on the air. Where are you?
4: Baltimore, Maryland.
1: Baltimore, okay.
4: I definitely believe in the paranormal and ghosts, et cetera, and I understand their purpose on Earth. I was just curious to know, do they have any effect on the atmosphere and the weather? Because it's ridiculous that it's like 70 degrees in Baltimore in December.
1: Well, my answer would be I think that there's an effect on the weather, all right. I don't think it's coming from paranormal sources. I'm afraid it's coming, depending on your belief system, either from a cyclical, repetitive change in the world's weather, or perhaps with some help from the hand of man. But you're welcome to comment, Joshua, if you think you know anything about that.
2: Sure. I can't say that I know anything about entities necessarily affecting the weather and the atmosphere, but I can say that we found that certain atmospheric conditions are more conducive
1: to
2: having a ghostly experience.
1: Oh, really? Like what?
2: Well, particularly when you have cold, dry conditions, and going back to static electricity, whenever static electricity is most active, that seems to be a prime time to have a ghostly encounter. So,
1: well, I live in a place where we have, you know, here in the desert, where, of course, now it's cold, and it's always very dry here, and we have so much static electricity that anybody who plays with electronics is constantly killing things with it. So that's how much we have. So you would expect, then, this desert area to be quite haunted.
2: Yeah, that's true. If it's not simply haunted, then at least the spirits which are there should have a better ability to manifest.
1: To manifest, yes.
2: Yeah.
1: That's really interesting. All right, east of the Rockies, you're on the air with Joshua Warren. Hi.
5: Hello?
1: Hello.
5: Hi.
1: Yes, sir, go ahead.
5: My name is Clayton. I'm from South Jersey. I want to say hi to Joshua and also Mr. Bell. Hi, how you doing?
1: Fine.
5: I kind of believe the guy that was just talking about the trade towers, because I don't know what is a ghost and what is an affectation of my own mind,
1: right,
5: or if it's something that I'm pressing or stress or whatever. But my question is reference to shapeshifters. Back in December, I had a situation where they were very real. There was a lot of them, and I could see them. I didn't allow them into my room. But what happened is they were outside, and they were all over the place. There was like about 20 or 30 of them. And then I was able to see them in my room with a mirror.
1: Why do you call them shapeshifters?
5: Because they were human form. I couldn't hear their larynx. I couldn't hear their voice.
1: Mm-hmm.
5: But I could see them, and they kept on, it would look like I'd stare at it again and turn around without using the mirror, and it would just be like a pile of clothes or something. And then I started to find that I did not understand what was going on, but I could talk to them. The audio was very low. It was very hard to hear them, but I found that I could communicate with them, and I was asking them all the same kind of questions, like, are you all dead? You know, like, what happens? Where are you coming from? Why are you bothering me? And this lasted for 3 days. This wasn't, and then I finally passed. I was not drinking, and I don't do drugs. And what happened is when I saw this, then the next day I woke up and I said, it was just something that happened. They were still there, but they were in all different kinds of forms, because I work as an artist, and I do abstract, and I do computer art and stuff. And what happens is, they were talking to me. I could see their lips moving.
1: Yes.
5: And then I started finding that there was pictures that I had, like, of something like Carlos Santana, Joni Mitchell. They were just pictures of people and stuff like that. And they were all there, too. And then I started finding it was like they came from a place called Z-Land. Now, the reason I named it that was because it sounded like there were car tires with chains on them, snow tires. And anyway, to make it short, I ended up in a hospital from that, a medical hospital, not a nut house. And what had happened is that they said I should be dead because I had absolutely no electrolytes. I had no magnesium, potassium, and I was eating. I mean, I wasn't doing anything out of the ordinary for me. And I was in intravenous for like 6 days. But then I came back out of the hospital, and they were still there. They were still there. They lasted for another 3 days.
1: Well, I was prepared to say, well, obviously you were hallucinating because of the condition you just described, but you say they were there when you came back.
5: I came back after 5 days of being in a hospital.
1: Right.
5: And then they were still there, and the sounds were still there. The trees were, everything was forming. They were turning into human, like I'd look at a tree, a pine tree, and they would start pointing in the direction I had to go. So then I ended up going to the hospital, what I ended up doing.
1: I appreciate your call, sir. You know, there are a lot of people, Joshua, who would say, well, there's somebody who's just crazy.
2: Mm-hmm.
1: But I don't know, I can't say that. I've heard too much on these airwaves over the years to be able to say that. I hear so many stories like that, and I'm sure you do too, and I don't know what you make of them.
2: Well, I think you just, you know, really have to come to a point where you say to yourself, there are certain things that you just have to take for what they are, and there's no way that you can go and try to confirm whether or not a lot of these experiences are true based upon, you know, scientific means, but that doesn't mean that they are not. But, you know, instead of just immediately ruling out everything that you can't run and prove,
1: it's
2: something you should take into consideration.
1: Do you believe that sightings of entities, encounters with paranormal experiences of varying sorts, is on the increase generally?
2: Well, you know, I wouldn't necessarily say that I believe it's on the increase, but I do believe that the amount of documentation
1: is
2: increasing, and therefore the belief is increasing based upon that, if nothing else. So I don't necessarily know that we're experiencing more activity, aside from the fact that, you know, obviously every year that goes by, more and more people are dying, so you have more and more entities to deal with. But aside from that aspect, I think that a lot of it has to do with the fact that, you know, we are, for the first time, you know, in a position to purchase equipment at a consumer level, which allows us to see into realms which before we could never detect. And a good example is the night shot technology on the Sony Handycams.
1: Oh, yes, you know, I have one.
2: Yeah, fantastic stuff. And so because of simple innovations like that, because of the advancements from computer technology, we're able to really start detecting these subtle realms and subtle aspects of our environment for the first time. And I think that what you're seeing is sort of a collective increase in open-mindedness because people are seeing objective documentation for these things they cannot explain.
1: Are you familiar with an organization known as NIDS?
2: No, I don't believe so.
1: National Institute for Discovery Science. It's funded by a very wealthy man out here in Las Vegas.
2: Mm-hmm. I've heard of it, yes.
1: And they've done a lot of infrared research. They have a ranch that they purchased where a lot of paranormal-type things were going on.
2: Mm-hmm.
1: And they witnessed with infrared equipment and night vision, they witnessed a portal opening. Now, I'm talking about legitimate scientists who are out doing the kind of research you do.
2: Mm-hmm.
1: And they witnessed a portal opening and a creature coming through it. And then the portal closing again. And that was just one of the paranormal things they documented at this ranch out here. We don't identify specifically where the ranch is. I'm Art Bell. And we'll continue with Joshua Warren in just a moment. From the high desert, this is Coast to Coast AM.
6: To lie in a meadow and hear the

0: Art Bell welcomes a variety of interesting guests to his program. Some are names you may not know. Others are names you know very well.
1: This is Leonard Nimoy. Leonard, welcome to the program.
2: Thank you. Hi.
1: Hi. We have such a short time that I feel obligated to literally pummel you with questions.
2: Okay, go.
1: How much chance do you think there really is that we will be contacted?
2: There are something like 4 billion stars in our galaxy alone, and there are billions of other galaxies. Each of those stars are potential suns just like ours, and that means that if one out of every million of those stars has planets around.
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1: It is indeed the proud Premier Networks. Hi, everybody. We're talking about things paranormal with somebody who investigates exactly that, Joshua P. Warren. I'm Art Bell, and if you'll stay right there, we'll continue with your calls. Once again, Joshua P. Warren. Joshua, welcome back. Lots of folks want to talk to you on the first-time caller line. You're on the air with Joshua Warren. Hi.
4: Yes, hello.
1: Hello, sir. Go ahead.
4: Yes, my name is Eric. I'm calling from Redding, California.
1: Okay.
4: And I had a story a couple of years ago. I was going to a yard sale, and it was next to a house that in the 80s, a man had killed a woman, chopped her up, and put her in a bag.
1: Hmm.
4: Anyway, I was talking, this yard sale was right next door to this house, and I was talking to these people and telling them how I like to, dig up old whiskey bottles and things like that. And the guy there that lives at the house now said, oh, you'd be surprised what I'm finding in my yard. So the story goes a little bit further, and he says, I'm finding strange things in my yard. And then he says, well, my wife's a nurse, and we found a human bone in our yard.
1: Oh.
4: So anyway, he took me over to his house. He showed me to the backyard, and he showed me this pile of rocks by these bushes. And he says, oh, you know, my wife's very sensitive about things and refuses to go anywhere near this pile of rocks. Then he took me up to the third story of this old house, and he said, my son, my little boy, comes downstairs terrified in the middle of the night, refuses to tell me or my wife what's frightening him. Then he took me to the front planter there in front of the house, and he showed me a bone. And I said, well, you know, back in the 80s, there was a lot of murders around here, and I think you should turn this in. Well, he told me, well, I'm deathly afraid of my property values going down to nothing.
1: Mm-hmm.
4: So, of course, I contacted the police department, the sheriff's department, and to no avail. And
1: what do you mean to no avail? I would think human remains would be of high interest.
4: Well, I certainly would, too, and the best thing I got out of him, I said, well, you know, I'm going to just go back and get that bone. He said, and one of the sheriffs said, no, you know, you don't run ramifications if you, you know, you have a human bone, blah, blah, blah.
1: That was my point. So if you're telling him that someone has a human bone, you would think, oh, well.
4: Well, absolutely, absolutely. And, you know, at the same time, what's, you know, very strange about this is several blocks away was the Redding dump. And around that same time, in the middle of the 80s, they were finding human bones in the dump.
1: Mm.
4: It was in the newspaper. And this guy just is just deathly afraid if they start digging bodies out of his yard, his property values will go next to nothing.
1: Well, that's probably a good bet.
4: Well,
1: how does all of this relate to the paranormal?
4: Believe it or not, something followed me from that house.
1: Oh.
4: And, And your guest, this was evil. You knew it was evil. It was a presence. It was terrifying. It was affecting me. It was affecting my family.
1: May I ask you a question? How do you know it was, how do you in your mind separate your fear, and of course you would be fearful, anybody would be, sensing this around you, from how do you delineate between that and knowing it's evil?
4: Well, it affected myself that I was having thoughts that I would never have in a million years. It was affecting my family.
5: What kind of thoughts? You mean like homicidal thoughts?
4: Well, not so much that, just evil thoughts. Perhaps about homicidal, yes.
5: Wow.
4: But one night, you know, I could feel this presence just right next to me, and I'm watching a television show where the television pastor is talking about how to get rid of these kind of things.
5: Right.
4: And I'm praying to Christ, and he called it pleading the blood of the Lamb, and, you know, it's the strangest thing. It was late at night, and the wind was very calm. And as I'm praying, the wind outside came up, it must have been 60, 70 miles, just started howling. And whatever this was, I felt that something bigger, something stronger came and told it to go away.
5: All right. Well, there, Joshua, is a typical a religious testimony.
6: Mm-hmm.
5: Pretty typical. And I've always wondered, and I don't mean to be... I don't want to blaspheme in any way, but I wonder if it's the human will using the name of God that drives these things away or seems to have effect on them, or if it's actually the name of God or Jesus that does the trick. I've often wondered, and I told my audience sometime, next time you're affected by something like this, try saying be gone in the name of talk host Art Bell.
4: Right.
5: Well, some lady tried that, and it didn't work out real well for her at all. You have any thoughts on that?
6: Well, you know, I hear lots of people who relate similar experiences where they have, you know, said the name of God or, you know, something along those lines,
5: right.
6: And that ends the activity.
5: Right.
6: There are a lot more cases where that does not happen. And really, I think there's another ghost researcher who makes a good point I saw a while back on his website. He said, look, you know, when somebody's trying to mug you, if you yell the name of God, it's probably not going to stop them. So why should that make a difference to spirits? And so I don't necessarily know how one wants to, you know, play that concept into this idea. But basically, I think that obviously no one can really say for sure in that situation, if literally, you know, God or some force like that is coming down and listening and clearing this, or if, as you said, it's more of the will of the person. I tend to believe that it's the will of the person simply because I hear people from different religions who have accomplished this.
5: Well, I tend to agree with that. Lately, we've been working with the Global Consciousness Project, or certainly talking about it, and there've been some. Have you followed that at all on the show, Joshua?
6: No, I sure haven't.
5: It's a lot to explain then, but there appears to be an effect on random number generators that have been set up to monitor some sort of global human reaction to large events like 9/11 or like, you know, other big events that have occurred, assassinations, that sort of thing.
6: Mm-hmm.
5: And they notice these incredible spikes, and they can put them on graphs, that these random number computers are suddenly non-random as these events occur, indicating there's some sort of greater global consciousness.
6: Mm-hmm. Yeah, I tend to think that everything is related in some form.
5: Precisely. Exactly.
6: Yeah.
5: And how about all of these studies that when people are prayed for, they recover at two or three times the rate of those who are not prayed for?
6: Mm-hmm.
5: Now, I asked my guest the other night, Dean Radin, would it be his view that if you took a whole bunch of atheists and had them concentrate as hard as they could on making someone well, and used and had another group of religious folks who did the same thing, would the results be equal? His thought was they would.
6: Well, I don't know about that, because I think that people who are religious, they do have a strong belief in the unseen possibilities. And you can call that the work of God or whatever you wish. But
5: the power of the mind may not demand a faith, belief.
6: That's correct. But it seems like the people who have faith might be able to take for granted the power, and therefore it flows easier for them.
5: Might be easier for them, yes.
6: Yeah, yeah.
5: Uh-huh. All right, Wildcard Line, you're on the air with Joshua P. Warren. Hi.
7: Hi.
5: Where are you, sir?
7: I'm heading to Michigan on a car phone.
5: Oh, okay. All right, proceed.
7: I had a very odd experience, and I mean no offense to your guests, but I do not believe in ghosts or the paranormal. But I would like to get his opinion on something that happened to me Sunday night. My grandfather's been very ill for the past week, and actually that's where I'm heading to his funeral Thursday. I was getting ready to plug my cell phone in to lay down to go to bed, and I have a picture that's been on my mirror for about 5 years now that my mother had given me of him and his father. And for whatever reason, it was not on my mirror Sunday night. It was sitting right on my dresser top. And
5: any other explanation for how it could have moved?
7: None. I asked my girlfriend who was in bed, I said, did you look at this picture tonight? She said, no. And I said, that's it. He's going to die tonight. She said, oh, don't say that. About 3 o'clock in the morning, my mother called and said that he had passed away.
5: Well, if you don't believe in the paranormal or any of that sort of thing, then to what do you attribute your belief?
7: I really have no idea. That's why I'm calling.
6: Well, I tell you, you know, the term paranormal really means beyond normal, beyond the realm of the ordinary, and that certainly would qualify as a paranormal experience. I tend to think that that sort of thing could be described as ghostly as well. There's a type of ghost which is generally known as a harbinger. And a harbinger is an entity or a spirit that brings a message of something which is impending.
5: Yes.
6: Oftentimes it's negative. And, of course, a death would qualify. And so it's possible that you were visited by some spirit or entity or presence of some kind that manipulated that picture as a sign to you. And you know, obviously, considering there's no conventional explanation, it would certainly be considered paranormal.
7: Okay. Thank you very much. Again, like I said, it was... I'm 32 years old, and it's the weirdest thing that's ever happened to me. And my girlfriend said she would have never believed it unless she was there. So,
5: well, welcome to the world, sir. Thank you, and take care. Drive safely. East of the Rockies, you're on the air with Joshua P. Warren. Hi.
8: Hi, how you doing?
5: All right, sir, where are you?
8: I'm in Kansas City.
5: All right.
8: I have a tale and a question. I used to work at a casino, and they it shut down. We had to have a skeleton crew on for legal reasons.
5: Right.
8: And security there occasionally picked up on their video cameras a shadow moving about. It'd show up in photos taken of groups that were doing schooling and such down there for the place. And occasionally, every time I got out, well, not every, but once in a while when I got out on the second deck, out of the corner of my eye, I'd see something move. And if I looked in that direction, I'd see a human form kind of fade out and disappear.
5: Yes.
8: If I didn't look towards it, I'd just see it walk on out of the room through the corner of my eye. And it was different. It was really odd. And it would follow you around once in a while. Nothing. It wouldn't do anything. It'd just follow you, and you'd hear extra footsteps even after you stopped. Instead of echoing, you'd hear 3 or 4 extra footsteps along after you stopped. And I was wondering, how close does ghosts and paranormal fall with, say, shadows?
5: All right. Joshua, this also goes right down the line of something we've discussed on the show a very great deal. I've had thousands of emails of what people call the shadow people.
8: Mm-hmm.
5: Most people see these movements just out of the corner of their eye, a very fast, flickering kind of movement, but you know something just moved.
8: Mm-hmm.
5: And you look and there's nothing there. Now, recently, I've had hundreds of emails from people who have said, well, you know, I'm beginning to actually see these things straight on. Some people have said when they've encountered them, the entities or whatever they are, shadow people, look startled and take off. They flee. They're gone. Like that. Have you had any reports of anything like this?
6: Yes, I have. I've heard a lot about the shadow people. And first of all, let me give you a couple comments on how the eyes work. I talked to an eye doctor a few years ago who told me that apparently we actually have better vision in our peripheral vision than we do straight on. He said there are more receptors per nerve. That's what he said.
5: Oh, really?
6: And that actually the reason for that is evolutionarily in the past you had to see if a lion or a tiger was sneaking up to eat you.
5: That's right.
6: On the sides. And
5: that's
6: so even
5: right.
6: though we stay focused straight forward, we have apparently better vision on the sides, if I was informed correctly.
5: Oh, now that's really, really interesting.
6: Yeah. And so that could explain why some of these things are seen in the peripheral vision but are not necessarily seen straight on, just like some stars can be easier seen or seen more easily by using the sides of the eye. Secondly, one thing that is a theory I came across a while back and one thing that I begin to notice since then is several of the people who've told me they've had shadow people experiences within the past year are people who have DVD players and watch a lot of DVDs.
5: Yes.
6: And I have come across, again, several theories along the lines that the rate of flicker watching a DVD
5: That's right.
6: is very different than watching a regular videotape or broadcast TV, and that it's possible that just like when you turn on a strobe light in a room, which is able to isolate certain types of motions you might not otherwise see, it's possible that the flicker rate of a DVD might influence the eyes or exercise the eyes or change the eyes so that they are in some state where they're able to perceive those types of images.
5: Oh, you're dead on. Would it surprise you to know I have heard this exact same theory, even down to the DVD flicker theory, from about two other people in recent months?
6: Really?
5: Yeah. These creatures, these entities, these shadow people, whatever they are, appear to operate at a higher vibratory level. And what you have just described would be one way. It's absolutely remarkable, and I think you're dead right on the money. And I think our technology may be resulting in our seeing more things or seeing things we have not previously known are all around us.
6: Right.
5: Okay. West of the Rockies, you're on the air with Joshua Warren. Hi.
9: Hi.
5: Hello.
9: How are you?
5: Okay, ma'am. Where are you?
9: I'm in La Jolla, California.
5: Okay.
9: Well, I called about an hour ago when you mentioned about MRIs.
5: Yes.
9: And I have an MRI experience that's pretty amazing. About a year and a half ago, I had a spinal cord injury,
5: right.
9: and I was paralyzed from the waist down.
5: Right.
9: And told that I'll never walk again. And after about 2 weeks of laying in the hospital, they put me in an MRI to test me.
5: Sure.
9: And while I was in it, they kept me in it for 3.5 hours for some reason, and while I was in it,

0: I take it you can document all this.
1: Oh, yes, I can. Yes.
0: Joshua?
2: Well, yeah, like Art said, that is certainly an amazing story. That could mean, just speculating a couple of things, it could mean that your body is, for whatever reason, extra sensitive to magnetic fields, and that when these fields, you know, pass through your body, it changed your body in many ways, especially the beneficial way of healing you.
1: Right.
2: Or it could mean that, you know, you were placed in a position where, because of these fields, some entities with healing ability had access to you.
1: Right.
2: And they influenced your life. So
0: listen, you two were extremely short on time. Ma'am, would you please fire me an email with contact information for you?
1: Sure. I work for Deepak Chopra in La Jolla. So.
0: Oh, okay. All right. Fire me some email.
1: I will.
0: Artbell@mindspring.com with some contact. Okay, good. Thank you very much. And we are woefully, Joshua, we're out of time.
2: Too bad.
0: The program is ending. Nothing I can do about that. I really, truly appreciate your being here, and obviously we will have you back again.
2: Sounds wonderful. Thank you, Art.
0: And again, for the paranormal weekend that's coming up, how do people contact you?
2: Well, they can go to paranormalweekend.com, which is the easiest way, and of course there's a link on your website. Or they can call the Grove Park Inn here in Asheville, North Carolina. I don't have that number on hand, but it's easy to find, the Grove Park Inn.
0: The Grove Park Inn in Asheville, North Carolina, huh?
2: That's it.
0: All right, my friend, good night.
2: Good night.
0: Now, there you have it. From Asheville, North, haunted Asheville, North Carolina, Joshua P. Warren. I'm Art Bell from the High Deserts. Ta-ta.

0: the Kingdom of Nye. This is Coast to Coast AM with Art Bell. First-time callers may recharge at area code 702-727-1222. 702-727-1222. Now, here again is Art.
1: Once again, here I am. Good morning, everybody. Coast to Coast and way beyond. This is exactly that, Coast to Coast AM, and I'm Art Bell. And here's what's going to happen this week. Beginning in a few minutes, a man who's been in aerospace most of his life, Mark McCandlish, will talk about new aircraft, propulsion systems, and a whole lot more. If you've never heard Mark, you've got a real treat coming up. That's tonight. Tomorrow night, we're going to talk to... we're going to talk to a very unusual man who's got a hole up in Washington, very near where Mel's hole was, and this hole, too, seems to have no effective bottom to it. At one point, I think they said they lowered 4,000 feet of monofilament and reached no bottom, except this time, guess what, folks? We have got pictures. Rob McCallum, the fellow who will be on here tomorrow night, was kind enough to provide photographs of the opening to this very obscure hole in Washington. By the way, if you want to see that photograph, it's up on the website now. All you do is go up to the website, scroll down to Rob McCallum's name, and click on it, and you will be taken to a place where you will see a photograph of this incredible hole. And it's been a long time since we've done a show like this, or since we've heard about a hole like this, and to have photography is an added boost. So that'll be tomorrow night. Then, the next night, Dr. Ronald Klatz will be here to talk about, guess what, immortality. It is Dr. Klatz's position that if we can just live another 30 years, if you out there can hang on for another 30 years, immortality.

0: reality will be available to you. He'll also talk about cloning. Then Thursday night, Edgar Cayce will be here. No, not the Edgar Cayce. He has passed on, of course. But this is Edgar Cayce, Edgar E. Cayce, who is Edgar Cayce's son. And he has written a book about Atlantis that you're going to want to hear. Then Friday night, Saturday, Dr. David Jacobs, who has just written he's a professor of history, by the way, at Temple. He's just written a book called The Threat. And he is convinced that indeed they, in quotes, are here, and that basically it is all over. So that's the week in brief ahead. Coming up, Mark McCandlish, but first I've got a little thing I want to read you that has been posted at a very prominent place on the internet entitled Art Bell on Government Black Ops Payroll? If I told you I could sell you one light bulb, and in the life of that light bulb, I would save you $60 in energy costs, would you go for it? I can do it. This bulb will last 10,000 hours or 6 years of normal use. It screws into a normal socket just the way a regular bulb does. This bulb emits an equivalent of 75 watts of light, but it uses more like about 20 watts to operate. So you think about this a little bit, will you please? Each light will save over 500 pounds of coal needed to make electricity, but I think the more important point is yours, and that is one bulb, each one you buy, saves $60 in energy costs. 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The foreign exchange marketplace is 60 times the volume of the New York Stock Exchange. 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In a recent one-month period, the yen moved 10 points. 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Of course, risk is involved and you could lose part or all of your initial investment. Only risk capital should be used. Past performance not necessarily indicative of future results. All right. I've got a note here that I've got to verify. Art, have you heard about that comet/meteor that exploded at altitude over or near El Paso, Texas, within the last 48 hours? News reports say that it was big, equivalent to several million tons of TNT. The news report on COMO said had it made the Earth's surface, it would have been the biggest story, news story, of 1998. No, I did not see that. The following was posted at UFO Mind Paranormal Research Index News Group, whatever that is. It's one of the bigger ones, certainly. And it's entitled Art Bell on Government Black Ops Payroll. Is Art Bell on Secret Government Black Ops Payroll? Some question has arisen as to whether or not late-night radio talk show host Art Bell is on secret government payroll to air his show, which focuses more and more on UFOs, aliens, and wacko conspiracies. Scenario. A number of years ago, a talented talk radio host, who'd for much of his career lived in obscurity, always a local or regional celebrity, but not known worldwide, with a mediocre show, with mostly, like other talk shows, a political slant, then he begins a weekend show devoted to the paranormal, in particular UFOs and aliens. That show becomes quite popular, and said radio talk show host begins to move the topic to his weeknight show, garnering much interest, not only from the public, but certain people within the government. Let's not stop him, it is decided. Let's make him bigger for our purposes. Said radio talk show host is approached by someone with a large broadcasting company, say the Chancellor Broadcasting Company as an example, that is backed by illicit CIA funds. Said radio talk show host is told that his show can be syndicated all over the country rather than stuck in one region, and that, quote, the paranormal stuff should always be the central focus, said radio talk show host, sees this as a golden opportunity. Keep in mind that disinformation is always a mix of the truth and lies. To keep those seeking the truth running around in circles and never quite certain what is true or what is not. Art Bell's guests range from the quite credible to the quite lunatic, and Mr. Bell never argues with nor agrees with his guests. He lets them talk. He lets his listeners make their own decisions. Many of his listeners, no doubt, believe what they hear. This format serves those special government people in other ways. They can keep track of what people, the call-in listeners, think and have experienced. And they can keep tabs on controversial people like Sean Morton and Richard Hoagland. Why is it that certain guests on Art Bell disappear? Or they come into harm's way, but Art Bell never does. Case in point, a man named Rodney had trapped a ghost and talked at length about it. The next day, he reported to Art Bell that some, quote, men in black, end quote, entered his home, beat him and his wife up, took their ghost-catching devices away from them. Then the man disappears, and Art is never able to find him. Second case in point, David Oates of Reverse Speech fame gets his house burned down with evidence of intruders after appearing on Art's show. Why doesn't Art Bell suffer any flap from the secret government that wants to suppress certain information? Callers on Art's show have often asked him, aren't you afraid they're going to come to your door? Art has always replied, I'm not afraid. If they're going to come after me, they're going to come after me. But until then, I'm doing my own show. Art has also stated that he knows his phone lines are tapped. He said it on the air. I'm well aware that certain people in our government service listen to this program. Of course they do. They want information. What better way to track down abductees and those who have seen UFOs and other things than a worldwide talk show with over 10 million listeners where the host invites people to discuss those kinds of experiences? What better forum to infuse disinformation among the masses who are interested in this subject matter? This isn't to say Art Bell is a knowing disinformation specialist or is knowingly on government payroll. He could have been duped with the idea of a large talk show. Or he could very well be part of this whole program. Two of his frequent guests are Linda Moulton Howe and Whitley Strieber, both of whom have been known operatives of the CIA on UFO disinformation. Radio disinformation has been used in wartime against the enemy. So has newspaper and TV disinformation, even to this minute. So, don't think the black ops government would pass a chance like Art Bell, do you? There's a reason why they let Art Bell live and do his show and sometimes release real, sensitive information. Well, there you've got it. Somebody went to an awful lot of trouble to get all that down. So much for that. Do I deny it? Nah. I stopped trying to deny this kind of stuff a long time ago. You guys just keep the check here on time, and I'll be denying it right along. For the past 18 years, Mark McCandlish has worked as a technical illustration consultant to the defense and aerospace industry. Obvious CIA. A veteran of the United States Air Force, he was assigned to the 318th Fighter Interceptor Squadron and stationed at McChord Air Force Base, Washington, in the early 1970s, working as a weapons control systems mechanic on the F-106 Delta Dart. Later attending Art College, the Art Center College of Design in Pasadena, California, on the GI Bill, he studied automotive design and illustration. After a brief time working as an artist for a Hollywood special effects company, he was employed by General Dynamics Corporation, as a technical and conceptual artist and as a technical publications editor. During his career, Mr. McCandlish has twice held a DOD security clearance for secret material. After leaving General Dynamics in 1982, Mr. McCandlish became an art consultant to various defense contractors. Over the past 16 years, he has been privately informed by several aerospace industry employees that the U.S. military has been operating extremely advanced aircraft and spacecraft that have been kept secret from the American public. These vehicles range in design from advanced stealth airships using jet propulsion to exotic spacecraft using anti-gravity or electrogravitic propulsion systems. Mr. McCandlish believes that he has assembled enough technical data regarding the construction of a working anti-gravity propulsion system that he actually plans to build one in the near future. Here is Mark McCandlish. Mark, welcome.
1: Hi, Art.
0: Hi. Well, having read your background, Mark, you sound more CIA than I do.
1: Well, I've been accused of as much.
0: Well, I understand that's when you really graduate. When you get this kind of stuff posted about you, you really have graduated, Mark.
1: Well, in fact, I've even been accused of being a member of the so-called aviary of secret scientists trying to bring all this information out to the public.
0: How do we know you're not?
1: Well, because it came as a surprise even to me when when I was told this. But,
0: yes, but you see, that is exactly what you would be instructed to say.
1: Would you like to know what my code name was?
0: Look, the only way we can know for sure is if we shake hands, you know, the secret one.
1: Oh, the secret handshake.
0: That's
1: yeah.
0: Right.
1: Mm-hmm. That's right.
0: Anyway, listen, enough of that.
1: Okay.
0: You had an opportunity to see a lot of advanced design aircraft. And I've always wanted to ask, and I will ask, I know where we are today. I mean, I see the F-117 headed for the Gulf. And that's a stealth aircraft. Can't see it on radar. I mean, that's what we've publicly got today, the F-117. The question is, what are they doing here close to me at Area 51 in Dreamland or wherever else they happen to be these days? How far ahead are we from the F-117?
1: Well, the general estimate that I've heard from a number of my sources indicates that some of the programs that are now in development or in progress or actually in deployment can be as much as 30 years ahead of what is acknowledged as current technology.
0: 30 years?
1: Yeah.
0: 30 years. I can barely imagine, in my wildest imagination, what 30 years would do to aircraft design. Maybe you can't imagine. Maybe you know.
1: Well, you know, you have to understand that there are a lot of compartmentalizations that occur within the Defense Department, different companies, different programs, different experiments. And when you get various committees that come together and say, gee, you know, we've got this great project over here that's yielded 50% more lift out of the same kind of wing as we were using on an F-106 in 1973, and it reduces the drag on the aircraft by 20%,
0: wow,
1: enhancing fuel and range or fuel consumption, or I should say the reduction in fuel consumption and the range of the aircraft. And it's something as simple as having thousands and thousands of little tiny holes drilled in the surface of the wing by a laser.
0: Really?
1: And basically pumping air out into the boundary layer around the wing, or sucking air into the wing from that same area to achieve different kinds of effects. You can do things like that.
0: Ooh, I've never heard of that before. That's a new one on me.
1: Well, you know, Stan Deo out in Australia is quite familiar with a lot of this kind of technology. In fact, as I recall from one of your previous programs, I think he even discussed the possibility of using electrostatic fields to achieve a kind of enhanced,
0: yep,
1: airflow over wings and actually moving aircraft in that manner. And in fact, that very same technology has been described in the pages of Aviation Week and Space Technology as one of the things that they're actually using on the B-2 stealth bomber right now.
0: Now, the word on the street about the B-2 is that there's nothing stealthy about it, that the B-2 can be seen on radar, or that when it's passing through rain, it can be seen. I'm hearing a lot of negative things about, mm-hmm, about the B-2. What do you know?
1: Well, I've actually been inside the B-2 assembly facility at Plant 42 Air Force Facility.
0: Wow.
1: In Palmdale in the Lancaster area of Southern California. I've actually seen the aircraft undergoing construction, and I've been in on a number of presentations that discuss just this exact same kind of problem or allegation. There are certain types of high-tech radar, particularly radar that broadcast over a wide range of frequencies, ultra-wide radar frequency transmission does have the ability to pull certain features out of the B-2 bomber in terms of its reflectivity,
0: mm,
1: of the signal. And so there has been some debate about that. There do seem to be some ways in which this can be ameliorated or fixed in terms of the way that the wings are shaped or the way that the edge of the control surfaces are shaped, the kinds of paint and material that are applied to the outer surface of the aircraft. There are a lot of things that they can do. I mean, even some of the ideas that have been proposed sound like some of the stealth technology that you might have read about back in the 60s in Tom Swift novels, where they literally have receivers on one side of the aircraft that pick up the signal and transmit it out the other side of the aircraft so it appears as though it's not even there. I mean,
0: wow,
1: some of the things are as far-fetched as that.
0: Well, you know that I saw something here in Nevada. I had a triangular object pass directly over my head at about 150 feet.
1: Mm-hmm.
0: It didn't fly, Mark. It was big. It was solid. It floated. That's the only word for it. Maybe doing all of 30 miles an hour.
1: Mm-hmm.
0: Directly above me, and continued out across the valley. And I could have thrown a rock at this damn thing. So that implies to me that we have propulsion systems that defy gravity. I don't know what else it implies. Unless this thing was from someplace else, then we've got anti-gravity. Do we have anti-gravity?
1: Well, the answer to that question is yes, but I don't think that what you saw was an anti-gravity propulsion system. Judging by the size of the vehicle as you have described it to me, or as I've heard it described previously on your show, I honestly believe that what you saw may have been considerably higher than 150 feet in the air, but because of its texturing, shall we say, and because of the materials that are used, it appears to be a lot farther away than it is, or a lot closer than it actually is.
0: Mm-hmm.
1: However, I believe that what you actually saw was a proof of concept vehicle based on some proposals that go all the way back to the mid-1970s.
0: All right, hold that thought, and we'll pick up on it after the bottom of the hour, which is what it is right now. I'm Art Bell. This is Coast to Coast AM.

0: is Coast to Coast AM with Art Bell. Now, here's Art.
1: Once again, here I am. After reading that, I went into the other room, and my wife wanted to know where were our suicide pills. Everybody knows anybody involved in the deep kind of black ops operations that obviously I must be in. Got to have suicide pills, right? That's part of the kit. Then there should be three little black pills for our kiddies. In the medicine cabinet, huh? When you think about the future, do you see our economy getting better or worse? Well, the market, of course, was closed for President's Day, but it will open again later on tomorrow. And who knows, up or down? Maybe up, and up, and up, and up, and maybe one day down. Well, the irregularities of the market are of no concern to you if you know how to trade in commodities, which the media, I know, has kind of made a dirty word. I'm talking about gold, copper, orange juice, heating oil, beans, cattle, that kind of thing. For 3.5 years now, 3.5 years, a long-term sponsor, Ken Roberts has been successfully teaching people in my audience to understand the principles of making money through clear, decisive decisions in the commodities markets. He's got a very unusual way of teaching you, which is simply that you invest on paper as you learn, and only when you are personally certain that you're losing money by not using money, do you in effect graduate yourself and begin. I've got a lot of people that are working about 30 minutes a day, and that's it. They're gone fishing. Want to know more? The information is without obligation. 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If you want to know more, call 1-800-GOLD-KRC. 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Or the number is 1-800-465-3572. Well, all right, back now to Mark McCandlish. And again, the craft I saw, Mark, to me, you know, it was quite clear because there was nearly a full moon.
2: Mm-hmm.
1: It is, of course, difficult to judge distance and size, but this sucker was close. And when I say close, I mean almost throw a rock at it close. Mm-hmm. It really blocked out all the stars and the moon as it came over, that kind of deal.
2: Well, let me ask you this, Art. I mean, and this is something that I could probably discern from my work as an artist. If you were standing and looking at up at this thing and you spread your arms apart to indicate the angle, wingtip to wingtip or nose to tail on this thing, how far of an angle do you think your arms would make from a... From
1: you mean when it was directly overhead?
2: Yes.
1: Oh, boy. I would think that if I went at about, let's see, I'm doing it on camera. I can't. I'll tell you what, Mark. Let's do this.
2: Somebody will think you're going praise the Lord, right?
1: Yeah, that's right. Look, let's do this. You're an artist, and I have been looking for somebody just like you. Between myself and my wife, I guarantee if we were to get together, we could talk you into rendering a precise drawing of what we saw.
2: I would love to.
1: All right, with reference points, land, the horizon, the stars, the moon, all the rest of it. Sure. So let's do that.
2: Yep, and you know what? When we're done, we'd probably be able to determine within, say, 25 to 30 feet of its actual length and width.
1: You see, my problem is I can't draw. I draw stick people, you know.
2: Mm-hmm.
1: So I need somebody like you, and if we can get together and do it, we're going to end up with some good conclusions here and a drawing.
2: Well, I'd love to, Art.
1: All right, good.
2: To.
1: All right, so...
2: I'll be your composite sketch artist.
1: Yeah, there you go. I've never seen it since, so the question is, what do you know is or is not currently going on out at Area 51?
2: Well, you know, they do believe that, or at least many of the watchers who hang around that area who've been out there frequently maintain that most of the really serious, highly classified activity begin to taper off around 1992, although there are still people who swear that they have seen lights and things zipping around the sky out there from time to time.
1: Oh, yes, yes.
2: Now, I have talked to a number of people that believe that the more highly classified material and testing has been moved to either northwestern Nevada or southwestern Idaho, in that general area up there.
1: Mm.
2: In fact, I know of a personal friend who, as recently as 1992, actually had a sighting of a 600-foot-long V-shaped boomerang-like vehicle that apparently was having some kind of flight control problems and was hovering at a very strange angle near Cedarville, California, which is up in that same general area. In fact, if you drew a line from Redding, California, where I'm located, up through that part of the country, it would pass right through that same general area of northwestern Nevada and southwestern
1: Idaho. Well, I'll tell you, test aircraft do crash. Now, there have been a number of crashes near me, mm-hmm. side of the mountain near me, and when it occurs, Mark, you don't get anywhere near it. Even if there's a road, a public road that goes near it, everything is completely cordoned and blocked off. They bring in these big vans. A lot of interesting things occur.
2: Sure.
1: But one of them is that you don't get to see a thing.
2: That's true. In fact, the pilots who fly these things are instructed that if they do get into trouble and it doesn't look like they're going to make it back to base, that they are instructed to auger this thing right into the ground at the highest velocity they can so that it's completely destroyed.
1: Really?
2: Yeah. In fact, when they go out there with a team to recover what's left of an aircraft, they will basically determine what the point of impact is, and they will sift the soil down to 20 feet if they have to get every last particle of it, every last component that they can, principally because so many of the materials that are used in these vehicles that allow them this stealth capability are highly classified in the kind of materials, the kind of components that go in there. They just don't want the information to get out at all.
1: How interesting. There's another type of aircraft that I want to ask you about.
2: Sure.
1: That I have seen evidence of out here, and I still don't fully understand the propulsion system,
2: mm-hmm.
1: but it's like a bunch of explosions or something, and as you see, instead of seeing a normal contrail as you would with a jet, what you see are these donut-shaped booms.
2: Mm-hmm.
1: Boom, boom, boom, boom, boom.
2: Right.
1: Little donuts. What's going on there?
2: Well, that particular aircraft was the earliest version of a family of aircraft that later became known in the media as Aurora. The very first version of this aircraft, in fact, the very first one that was ever seen was seen, around 1977, 78.
1: Not long ago.
2: Yeah, it was a Lockheed experiment. This particular aircraft had, if it were viewed from above, you would say that it had basically the plan view of a flattened out football shape, except in this particular example, and this was something probably about the size of the SR-71 in terms of its overall length, probably about 80 feet long and 65 feet wide. But this particular aircraft had two engines. And it had both vertical and ventral stabilizers. That is, that it had a tail that stuck up above the aircraft and mm-hmm. one almost equal in size that stuck down below it,
1: mm-hmm.
2: Just like the earlier CIA-operated version of the SR-71, which was called the A-12. Now, this particular aircraft, as it happens, was seen by a pilot who was flying a Learjet over northern Nevada about that time. And he came out of the clouds at about 10,000 feet, saw this aircraft below and to the left of him, and he called the ground controller that he was in contact with and indicated that there was traffic in his vicinity, and he wanted to know why he had not been alerted as to that fact. And the controller swore that there was no traffic in his vicinity, and so with that, he said, well, the hell there isn't. He says, I'll tell you what I'm looking at. This black thing down here shaped like a football, flattened out, two tails, one above, one below.
1: Hmm.
2: He says, no wings, a little bubble at one end for a cockpit. And he says, I've never seen anything like it. And with that, this thing banked away from him, hit the afterburners, and took off like a shot. And he was immediately ordered by the ground controller, who just happened to be at Nellis Air Force Base, to fly south and land at Nellis Field, and to not step out of his aircraft until told to do so.
1: My, my.
2: And according to this story, he was escorted by military police from the aircraft and spent quite a bit of time in debrief. But he did happen to tell an artist friend of mine by the name of Hal McCormick. And so that's how I found out about that.
1: So do you have a good rendering of this?
2: I do, as a matter of fact. There was... a black and white line drawing of this particular, or actually the production version of this aircraft, which did not have any tails at all, that was published, and I believe it was November 24th, 1990, somewhere in there, Aviation Week and Space Technology.
1: Oh, no kidding. Do you have Mark, do you have a website with any of this stuff on it?
2: Well, there is a website that has some of my artwork on it that I can give you the address for. It has a bio and my photograph.
1: Please, yeah, we'll get a link up right away. Go ahead.
2: Okay. Well, the address for that is the company is called Air Art Northwest. They sell aviation art.
1: Right.
2: You know, aviation prints, I do private commissions, all that kind of stuff.
1: Right.
2: It's on the World Wide Web, so it's www.air, A-I-R, followed by art, A-R-T, immediately followed by the initials N-W, meaning Northwest, and then .com.
1: Got it.
2: www.airartnw.com.
1: All right, got it. And we is that particular rendering up there?
2: I don't think that it is, but I can tell you, in order to actually get to the page that includes my work, you would click on to Fine Art Prints and then scroll down to the word McCandlish. And from that point, you should be able to find it fairly easily. But if you were to search for Aviation Week and Space Technology on the World Wide Web, there's a very good possibility that you might be actually able to pull up the page from this particular issue of Aviation Week. And I believe it was November of 1990 that this was published in.
1: Okay.
2: And they are a McGraw-Hill publication, by the way.
1: All right.
2: So that may help anybody who's searching the web for that.
1: But very good.
2: Going on with the description of the aircraft, if I may, the final production version was 100 feet long, approximately 70 to 75 feet wide, had the same characteristic football shape, although the front end of the vehicle was just a little bit longer than the trailing end of it. The vehicle has, I believe, four main engines. However, the inlets and the exhaust ports on this vehicle are highly unusual, and this explains part of the donut-shaped exhaust rings and things that you have seen. Some people have even seen more of a transitional contrail where the vehicle has gone from one type of propulsion system to another, where it's been described as donuts on a rope.
1: It's got to get to a certain altitude before it can begin using one of them?
2: Altitude and speed combined.
1: Okay.
2: This particular aircraft has control surfaces along the leading edge, leading edges, and along the trailing edges, and it also has kind of a beaver tail similar to the B-2 bomber, sort of a little tab right in the very center that goes up or down.
1: I don't know a lot about aerodynamics, but I'm picturing a flattened football and trying to figure out in my mind how something like that can fly.
2: Well, it's all fly-by-wire. In fact, I've even been told that this particular aircraft has the capability of flying completely unmanned using kind of a military counterpart of the global positioning system that allows an operator sitting on the ground, say at Nellis Air Force Base or Area 51, to actually control this thing wearing a complete virtual reality headset, sending all the telemetry to control the aircraft via satellite.
1: Is it possible that in future wars we will fight that way, with some guy sitting in a console with a virtual reality headset and nobody at all inside the airplane? Are we approaching the end of the era of piloted craft?
2: Yes, we are. In fact, there's some indication that we may have already done that previously in the Persian Gulf War that occurred back in, 91, 92?
1: Yeah.
2: There were an awful lot of highly unusual sightings by military personnel during the war, including some of these anomalous white balls of light that would zip across the sky and stop on a dime and then take off in another direction.
1: Wait.
2: Speeds in excess of 5,000 miles an hour.
1: Whoa. White balls of light?
2: Yes.
1: This was during the Iraq conflict?
2: That's right.
1: I had not heard a word about that. Mm-hmm. White balls of light that would do 5,000 miles an hour, stop on a dime, and do what?
2: Well, stop and make a right angle turn or go off in a completely different direction. These particular vehicles, whatever they were, appeared to be functioning more in a mode of observation than actual weapons deployment from the people that I've spoken to. Principally, the people that I spoke to as witnesses were people who were functioning as Marines on board the ships that were actually in the Gulf. Generally, they were people who were on the deck of the ship late at night, watching the surrounding waters for terrorists or
1: sure.
2: You know, something similar to an Iraqi SEAL team trying to sneak on the ship to sabotage.
1: So mainly reconnaissance then?
2: Probably. In fact, you know, many of the films that we saw of, for example, the one I think most people remember is the luckiest guy in the world whose truck crosses the bridge right before a smart bomb goes in and takes it out.
1: I recall.
2: Well, if you go back and you review any of those films, one of the things that you'll notice right away is the relative movement between the target and the vehicle that is shooting the video is almost nil. I mean, it's almost as though this vehicle, wherever it is almost hovering. And I think, personally, I think that's one of the big giveaways of the kind of platform that video was shot from.
1: Uh-huh.
2: So, but there's also a very strong possibility that, as I was starting to mention earlier, that the vehicle that was used was something more akin to a very high-tech stealth airship or lighter-than-air vehicle, or LTAV, as some people call them, kind of like a stealth dirigible or a stealth blimp, for people who are not familiar with the term. But basically, it's a vehicle that's lighter than the surrounding air. It uses a composite material on the outside like Kevlar or carbon fiber. It's entirely invisible on radar. It can actually be used as a radar listening post because it absorbs the radio frequency energy quite easily. And these things can send back real-time information to the commanders in the field, either via video or just pinpointing the source of an anti-aircraft radar that they can then home in onto with a missile and take it out, which is one of the real benefits of stealth technology. If you have you know, an aircraft that can fly into an area and deliver a weapon system, like a smart laser-guided bomb or something, and not be seen on radar, it gives you a real psychological advantage against your enemy.
1: Yeah, we're being told that in the coming conflict, probably beginning in the next 10 days or so, during a new moon at some point or another,
2: mm-hmm.
1: that the percentage of smart bombs and smart things that we are going to use, automatic things, is going to be probably 80 or 90% compared to about 5 or 10% during the Gulf War. That indicates we've come a long way, baby.
2: Well, the accuracy has been increased dramatically. I think that there's probably a lot more accuracy in terms of satellite surveillance. I have a pretty good feeling that not only do they know where the real chemical weapons and biological weapons are, but I think they have a pretty good handle on how they can get to them in terms of the kinds of weapons that they will have to use. But I was in a conversation earlier today with an individual who told me that chemical weapons actually are ranked a distant fourth on the list of things that they really want to go after. The first and foremost, apparently, is a new advanced technology that's being imported from the former Soviet Union. And it involves these so-called scalar electromagnetic pulse weapons.
1: Oh, no.
2: Somewhat similar to the ones that the Russians were offering to help Indonesia with in shutting down a cyclone over an entire area.
1: You bet.
2: Remember that?
1: Oh, boy, do I remember that. I had the newspaper article. They did indeed make that offer to create a cyclone. Now, how the hell do you create a cyclone?
2: Well, cyclones and most weather type of formations are really just the atmosphere's reaction to different temperature and pressure gradients that go through the atmosphere. You've heard of storm systems being referred to as low pressure systems,
1: of
2: things
1: course.
2: Like that.
1: Yes.
2: When you heat up an area of the earth or the ocean and the air begins to rise as a consequence of convection, the heat causing the air to rise,
1: you get a storm.
2: Well, if there's a lot of moisture in that area, particularly like the El Nino condition that we see now, where the water over the ocean itself or in the ocean is quite warm, then when that low pressure system occurs, when that reduction in pressure occurs, it draws a lot of moisture into the upper atmosphere, and it does it very quickly. One of the things that happens as a consequence of that is that it's the water evaporating and becoming a gaseous form, and that actually has the effect of cooling the local area down. That's why low-pressure systems tend to be cooler than high-pressure systems.
1: Mm-hmm.
2: High-pressure systems are just the opposite. When you have cold air at altitude that's sinking down and causes compression, and so they actually seem to be a lot warmer than low-pressure systems because there's less of this evaporative effect. But if you have a very active, very intense low-pressure system like a cyclone, one of the ways that you can offer to shut that system down is that you use a system that will broadcast or create a tremendous amount of heat directly near this system. So you have a way of short-circuiting it. You can also use this kind of system to create a tremendous amount of cold air directly above the cyclone, which will start to sink down upon it and compress it. And by compressing it, it actually sort of crushes the low-pressure system and causes the airflow to start going in the other direction.
1: All right, well, the Russians are saying they now have this technology, not something they might be able to do or anything in the future. They're saying they've got satellites up there now that can do this. Do you believe that?
2: Yes, I do. In fact, if you talk to the gentleman from Alaska who's been covering the HAARP project,
1: Dr. Nick Begich.
2: I think that he will certify that the HAARP project can do almost exactly the same thing by stimulating the ionosphere.
1: All right, Mark, hold on. We're at the top of the hour. Scalar weapons. So, we may be concerned that the Iraqis, from our friends the Russians, may have scalar weapons. Wonderful. Just wonderful. I'm Art Bellin from the High Desert. Mark McCandlish is my guest on Coast to Coast AM.
0: In the Kingdom of Nye on the Wild Card Line at area code 702-727-1295. That's area code 702-727-1295. This is Coast to Coast AM with Art Bell.
1: It is, and my guest is Mark McCandlish, who has been in aeronautics and space for years and years and years. We now have a photograph of Mark McCandlish on our website, and we also have a link to his website, which has some very, very intriguing things on it. So what you might want to do is to go to my website right away and make your way down to Mark McCandlish's photograph and the link. And when you get there, what you will see is a little blue thing that you can click on. And when you do, you'll be taken to Mark McCandlish's website and an opportunity to view all kinds of photographs of very exotic aircraft. And we'll cover some of the things that are on that website for you shortly. Also, tomorrow night's guest, Robert McCallum, has the Devil's Hole photograph up there. We've got a seemingly endless deep hole that we are going to explore tomorrow night. We've got photographs of it on the website right now, so that's another good reason for you to go up there. And we have also found the link now to this this article accusing me of being in black ops, so we're getting that link up as well. So there's several good reasons for you to go cruising up to my website right now, which is www.artbell.com. We were in the middle of a discussion of scalar weapons when we broke for the hour with Mark McCandlish and the fact that the Iraqis may have scalar weapons. So we'll talk about those more in a moment. Again, Mark McCandlish. Mark?
2: Hi, Art.
1: What in God's name would a scalar weapon in the hands of somebody who would use it not in a friendly way do? What could you do with a scalar weapon?
2: Well, it depends on the power source. A scalar weapon, as it has been described by the people who know about these things, is a device that, when used in its proper form, transmits energy directly through hyperspace, almost as though you've created an artificial wormhole. and you generate this energy, this the scalar energy, and you direct it from two independent sources, both of which can be pumped from the same energy source. In other words, something like a nuclear reactor. Those two forces, those two beams, if you will,
1: yes,
2: go through hyperspace and can be coordinated to basically join together and become an unleashing of that same amount of energy at the other end.
1: My God.
2: And this can literally be transmitted just about anywhere you want within the local solar system.
1: If you're able, define for me hyperspace. I know what space is. What is hyperspace?
2: Well, to put it simply, many people have seen the diagram of the way gravity affects space-time, where you have something similar to a pliable surface, like the surface of a sheet of foam rubber with a grid that's laid on it.
1: Right.
2: And you put a bowling ball that weighs a lot in that flexible, pliable surface, and it causes a depression.
1: Correct.
2: And that has been referred to as a curvature or a compression of space-time. Now, just the opposite is true. You can actually expand space-time, which would diagrammatically look like a spike that is rising up off the surface of that pliable cushion, as though you reached down, you pinched a piece of the cushion, and you pulled it up away from the surface, kind of like in the old cartoons where somebody would create a bump on someone's head and pull it up away from the top of their head, that kind of thing.
1: Yes.
2: Well, imagine then that if you could stretch that same chunk of space-time and you could pull it way over to another spot on the same surface and make it touch down, essentially the tube or the inside of this material that you have then diagrammatically pulled over and made contact with the same grid, that is representative of what would be called a wormhole. Now, in this case, what you're doing is you're taking a type of energy that is being broadcast in the form of a focused beam.
1: Right.
2: You are, and it can be focused or omnidirectional in all directions at the same time, but it is wherever the interference pattern of those two independent beams come together that it actually unleashes the full amount of the force that was pumped into the two individual broadcasters.
1: Have you ever seen, Mark, the video from STS-50?
2: Mm-hmm.
1: You have?
2: I believe that's the one where there seems to be something flying along in the upper Earth's atmosphere. And
1: no, that's 40. That's 48.
2: Oh,
1: this is 50. And in STS-50, one of the shuttle's external cameras, as they're coming up on the coast of, I believe, South America,
2: mm-hmm,
1: focuses for a good 5 minutes on a certain city. I mean, you can see, you know, you can see the outline of the continent. You can, and it zooms in, and you can see the lights of the city.
2: Right.
1: And the camera sits there for a good 5 minutes, Mark, mm-hmm, and then all of a sudden you see this incredible blast of light or energy ball-like thing,
2: mm-hmm,
1: flash up from the Earth into space,
2: mm-hmm,
1: and it's obvious that the shuttle was wanting to take a picture of this and knew it was going to happen.
2: Hmm.
1: Is that something that might be a scalar weapon?
2: Well, it's possible. However, the description you just gave sounds an awful lot like what was being described back in the 1980s as an X-ray laser that is pumped by a nuclear blast. This particular type of weapon system has the ability to deliver almost the entire energy output of a nuclear weapon via an X-ray laser beam. And the interesting thing about it is that the weapon system actually has to use the electromagnetic nuclear pulse from a nuclear explosion to stimulate the X-ray laser and fire it. But in the process, it actually destroys itself too, which could explain the flash on the ground and then this incredible pulse of energy that zips out past the space shuttle.
1: There is no question about what I saw. Of course, I have no idea what it is, but I know that I saw it and I have that tape now. What makes you think that the Iraqis might have scalar weapons of any sort? the Russians?
2: Well, this particular piece of information came to me just today, in fact, and it came to me from a source that is well-versed in this kind of technology, and at this point, I'm not sure that it would be appropriate for me to disclose the individual's name. But as I was saying earlier, the chemical weapons are actually probably number four, a distant fourth on the list of high-priority targets that we're going to be concerned about in here.
1: Biological, certainly, and nuclear,
2: yes,
1: certainly.
2: And that's about the order. The scalar weapons, biological weapons, nuclear weapons, and chemical weapons in that descending order. The nuclear weapons, we know that he has publicly displayed the fact that he has nuclear triggers. We know that he has been trying desperately to get a hold of weapons-grade material on the black market from people who were formerly involved in the Soviets' military programs. We know that both France and Russia have been helping him to, in fact, I think even Germany has participated in some of the chemical productions and the facilities that help to produce some of the chemical weapons. But probably after the potential threat of scalar, high-tech scalar weapons, which, by the way, permit him to wreak massive destruction on the United States without ever leaving home.
1: How would that? Let me understand how that would be done. How would that be done, Mark? In other words, how would a scalar weapon deliver an impact or a destruction to a, say, a U.S. city or region?
2: Okay.
1: From Iraq, how would that happen?
2: Well, imagine that you have a frog sitting on a lily pad in a pond, and you want to pick that particular spot in the pond as your target.
1: Right.
2: Then you go to another spot, two other spots in that pond, and you drop a very, very large rock in the water. And this may be 100 yards away. But you drop those two big rocks at different spots, and you do it simultaneously, and you do it in such a way that when those waves that are the ripples that spread outward in a circular ring,
1: concentric rings that spread outward,
2: where they meet, where that interference pattern meets, it'll knock the frog right off that lily pad. And that's essentially what a scalar weapon does, is it uses a nuclear power source like a nuclear reactor, and it pumps two transmitters with the power from that source. That power is then broadcast sometimes in the form of a beam and sometimes as a an omnidirectional signal. But the timing of the pulse is such that you pick your distant target, and the distant target is the point at which these waves, if you will, come into phase with one another and actually begin to reinforce one another.
1: Mark, does this have to be space-based or can it be ground-based?
2: It can be either.
1: Ah, brother.
2: In fact, there's even evidence that the Soviets were using this back as early as 1964, right after the Soviet the missile crisis in Cuba. There are a number of earmarks, signatures, if you will, that give off the well, it will basically tell you that that kind of a system is used, and it was also seen in Vietnam. And one of the most outstanding signatures of this particular device being used is that all of the electrical systems in an aircraft or in the local geographical area fail simultaneously without explanation. And it's basically because the local environment is being pumped with so much air energy, it's exactly like an electromagnetic nuclear pulse. It can blow out generators, it can fry the electrical systems of an aircraft, it can even make the fuel in an aircraft explode spontaneously. And in fact, there is quite a bit of evidence that TWA Flight N-100 may in fact have been hit with what would be
1: scalar
2: referred to as an electromagnetic missile,
1: Good Lord.
2: Yeah.
1: There was a whole string, actually, of very interesting aircraft accidents, one down in South America where the pilot lost all navigation ability.
2: Mm-hmm.
1: And a number of reports coming from planes that fly the northwest route toward Japan that have lost all navigation ability, even satellite, which is virtually impossible. And you think it's this kind of thing going on?
2: It's very likely, and one of the indicators that that may be so is that the Soviet Union for a long time had a facility that was using this technology, and it was

0: using a system like this, one of the ways that you begin to acquire and determine the accuracy of your system is by creating a lot of smaller little disruptions in the environment. A power failure over Niagara Falls, an extremely strong storm system that goes through Houston, Texas, an electrical power failure over an entire area of Hawaii, things like that. And that's one of the ways, particularly if you have observers on the ground who can stand there and watch what's going on and say, yep, okay, we're right on the money with this one, and they dial it in. And it's even been described as producing a kind of grid or a network over that overlays the United States that would allow them to pull up coordinates and target exactly an area that they want to destroy.
1: Mark, there have been several Western power failures where the entire grid went down, virtually from Canada, way up into Canada, down into Mexico, affecting about the western third of the United States.
0: Mm-hmm.
1: And in each case, and there have been two or three of them, they have never really found the source of the failure. And the whole idea of the grid in the first place is to isolate a failure and not take everything down.
0: Mm-hmm.
1: The whole idea failed miserably, and could this be one thing that would explain that?
0: I would say so. I would say that it is. And you're right. You're absolutely right. In fact, the only difference between the more recent power failures and the one that occurred back in, I think it was 1967, the power plant from Niagara, was that the grid system wasn't quite as effective on the eastern seaboard. And what happened was that many of the systems that did remain online became overloaded, and as a consequence, shut down and redirected the power requirements to other members in the grid, and they in turn became overloaded, so the whole system began to collapse upon itself like a house of cards. But the system, the failures, I believe there was a major power failure about 2 years ago that ran right through our general area here, and I don't think that it was weather-related.
1: Let me remind you of what went on, because I was on the air during that power failure, Mark, and I'll tell you what occurred. There were two reports of what people thought to be large meteorites exactly at the moment the power failed. Two of them, and they were seen along the West Coast.
0: Well, that's a key right there. Two independent surges of power that are basically in the process of coming out of hyperspace and joining into what would be called a vector wave.
1: I'll be damned.
0: And unleashing that electromagnetic pulse on the local environment.
1: The average American person sitting out there right now is saying, give me a break, Buck Rogers City. This stuff really can't be going on. What do you say?
0: Well, I know it's unbelievable. There are a lot of people who discount the whole idea of scalar weapons and zero-point energy, things like that, that are all based on the same kinds of technology and scientific development. The Soviets, unfortunately, have been far ahead of us in this field for a very long time, and we're still in the process of playing catch-up. Now, the same source that I spoke to today indicated that there are several other countries that have this technology and been researching it fervently for a very long time, and I believe that Israel and France are at least two of those countries that have the technology right now. And the statement was made that they have actually saved our butt on a couple of occasions by basically picking up the signal that's coming out of the Soviet Union or from another source.
1: Mm-hmm.
0: And putting another pulse back into the signal so that it went back to the source and overloaded the source. And the allegation was made that this is the very reason that Chernobyl blew up, was that it was the power source for one of these scalar weapons broadcast facilities.
1: Uh-huh.
0: And it was overloaded.
1: And it was turned back on Chernobyl.
0: Yep.
1: Oh, my.
0: In fact, back in the early 1900s, Nikola Tesla was conducting experiments in the same kind of technology at Colorado Springs. And one of the significant events that occurred while he was experimenting with his so-called artificial lightning was that he was able to send pulses of electricity back through the system that overloaded and blew out the generators at the local hydroelectric facility.
1: If we assume, for the sake of this conversation, that the

0: Iraqis have such a site or sites. You are convinced we know where they are. How good is our satellite reconnaissance? I've always wondered about that. We've got this cage series of satellites and maybe even more by now. What do I know? How good is it?
1: Well, respond to your first statement as far as they're actually having it, my source indicates that they will be online with this kind of system probably within the next 3 months, probably no sooner than 3 months. And so President Clinton has really got a window in which he has to act.
0: I think I understand. All right, Mark. Hold on. We're at the bottom of the hour here. We'll be right back. We've got plenty of time. This is radio. I'm Art Bell. Mark McCandless is here. This is Coast to Coast AM.

0: talk with Art Bell in the Kingdom of Nye from outside the U.S., first, dial your access number to the USA. 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Or call Art on the wildcard line at area code 702-727-1295. 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
1: And the reason I just put all those numbers out is that we are going to shortly begin to take calls for Mark McCandlish. Wherever you are, we're talking and we'll continue to talk for a few moments about scalar weapons. And then we're going to touch on anti-gravity. And then it's going to be your turn. Just tell them you want the Ultra Team. The one Art Bell has on his Hot Rod Metro. Call 1-800-627-8800. It's like a heart transplant for your car.
2: I can never get that right. My little Hot Rod Metro. That's true, though. It really is true. It goes over that hill now and forth. It never did that. It always had to go to third. Occasionally in a full load, even second.
1: All right, let us pick up roughly where we left off from Dave in Milwaukee. The following: Art, scalar weapons are based on the work of Nikola Tesla. Could you please ask Mark to comment on Tesla's contributions to the area? So that kind of picks us up where we were, Mark. What about it? Tesla, well, what did he really do? It's hard to separate the myth from the reality with Tesla.
3: Well, one of the interesting types of electrical devices that Nikola Tesla had come up with was one that just about everybody's familiar with, but very few people realize that he was the creator of. It was a kind of an open air transformer that was referred to as a Tesla coil. It's the kind of thing that they used for special effects back in the 40s and the 50s for all the old Frankenstein movies in the laboratory, the mad scientist, the lightning bolts zipping across the room, and that kind of thing. And
1: of course,
3: basically it's just a way of taking a certain amount of electricity, say you know, the kind of electricity you get out of the wall, 120 volts AC, and through a transformer, stepping the voltage up to maybe a couple 100,000 volts, but the amperage drops way down so that it really doesn't become any more dangerous than, you know, sticking your finger in an outlet.
1: Lots and lots of voltage. Lots and lots of voltage, no current, it'll stand your hair on end, that kind of deal.
3: Mm-hmm.
1: Yeah.
3: Now, one of the eventual developments from that kind of research was a discovery by Tesla that the Earth itself is actually in what they call electrical resonance, that just like sound and the ability to, say, make a tuning fork at one end of the table begin to vibrate if you strike another tuning fork and put it firmly on the opposite end of the table.
1: Right.
3: Forced vibration, I think, is the term they use for that. Electricity is kind of the same way. It's the whole idea behind...
1: Are you referring to the Schumann resonance frequency or what is said to be the frequency of the Earth itself?
3: Well, that would be one of the things that Tesla did some work with, and I believe that you are speaking about the same thing, if I'm not mistaken. But the Earth itself is in electrical resonance, just like being able to achieve the same kind of forced vibration in a tuning fork. You can do the same thing with electrical systems. It's kind of the same principle that wireless radio broadcasts are based on. You send out a broadcast of a particular frequency, like a particular frequency of sound in a tuning fork, and you have a receiver at the other end that is tuned to that same particular frequency and will resonate with it, and then that signal can be amplified and you get sound, just like the people listening on the radio now.
1: Okay.
3: Well, in the case of Nikola Tesla, he found that because the Earth itself was in electrical resonance, that there was a way to stimulate or put a pulse of energy into that electrical resonating system. And if you had just the right kind of transmitter and just the right kind of receiver, you could stick an antenna into the ground and have free energy right out of the ground.
1: All right, that was the good Tesla. The bad Tesla that I've heard about
2: actually claimed to be able to create earthquakes. In fact, there's some documentation indicating he did create an earthquake.
3: Well, there is a device. In fact, if you write for the catalog that's available from the International Tesla Society based in Colorado Springs, you can get the original patents for the device. And it's actually a rather small device. I think it involves a sort of solenoid type of mechanism. And the idea is that you, say if you have a brick building, that brick building has a certain resonant frequency. And basically what this little device does is it's very much like a little electrically stimulated hammer that will pound on the side of the building, and then it'll sit there and it'll listen for the echo of that sound to come resonating back to the point of origin. And the moment that it does, it will begin to time that echo so that each time the pulse goes out again, it also strikes another blow. And so that each time it goes out, it turns into a feedback loop where you're getting more and more energy that is being added to that pulse and that echo, and it begins to hit the resonant frequency of the entire building and will cause it to shatter just like a crystal glass.
2: Good Lord.
3: Now, the same thing is true of the Earth. I mean, you have all kinds of crystalline structures in the crust of the Earth, quartz and other kinds of crystals, which, of course, produce piezoelectric pulses that come out during earthquakes. It's one of the reasons for the so-called earthquake lights. When you have this tremendous crushing and grinding pressure of quartz and other types of crystalline structures in the surface of the earth grinding against one another under extreme pressure, you actually get electricity that comes right out of the ground. And sometimes we'll even have the... In fact, there's some research now that some of the UFO sightings associated with earthquakes are actually a manifestation of this. It's almost like a ball lightning.
2: All right. I want to move on very quickly to something that I think is very exciting.
3: Okay.
2: Talking about anti-gravity, in your bio, last line, it says, last paragraph, says, Mr. McCandlish believes that he has assembled enough technical data regarding the construction of a working anti-gravity propulsion system that he plans to build one in the near future. You're going to build one, Mark?
3: That's the plan.
2: What is it you're going to build?
3: Well, you know, if you go back and you research the patents that are available through the patent office, and this is something that I've done not only through the patent office but through various publications, you'll find mention of the research that was done by a scientist by the name of Thomas Townsend Brown. He and a professor Beefield discovered something referred to as the Beefield-Brown effect. Now, this was actually discovered probably back in the late 1920s, early 1930s. In fact, there is some indication that Thomas Townsend Brown had some kind of intellectual correspondence with Nikola Tesla. But the discovery was that if you take parallel plate capacitors, that's basically copper plates that are separated by some kind of heavy insulator like glass or plastic or something of that nature.
2: Right.
3: And you put a sufficient amount of high voltage electricity onto those plates, with one plate being positive and one plate being negative.
2: Right.
3: Or a multitude of plates that are stacked up upon one another with the same kind of insulation in between, where you have
2: A layering
3: of negative, positive, negative, positive, negative, positive. And you have one circuit that's basically dedicated to the negative side of something like a Tesla coil, and the other side being dedicated to the positive side of the energy circuit, that you can actually see a reduction in mass of the capacitor itself. It will begin to levitate.
2: Now, I believe there have been experiments already along this line. In Finland,
3: yes.
2: Was it? I believe the Finnish, yes.
3: Well, in Finland, what they were using was a slightly different process, and they were using a ceramic compound that involved, I think it was three or four components. I believe they were yttrium, barium, and copper oxide. It was a development, I think, that came out of the Dow Chemical Company a number of years ago. But they took three wafers of this superconducting ceramic material, found a way of suspending them in a very strong electromagnetic field that basically wrapped around this column that the three wafers were suspended in.
1: Right.
3: And then they spun the three superconducting wafers in opposite directions. The bottom one spun in one direction, the next one up spun in the opposite direction.
1: And then
3: the one above that spun in the direction of the original wafer.
1: And the net effect was?
3: The net effect was they were seeing about a 2.5% reduction in mass of anything that was located above this apparatus, including in objects that were several stories above it in the same building.
1: Do you believe that you have the materials that you would need to actually construct a working model of a propulsion system that would defy gravity?
3: Well, actually, as it turns out, this kind of goes back to Art's parts. You may remember Linda Howe's discussion about this laminated material that was made up of 200 micron thin layers of a magnesium zinc alloy that was 97% magnesium and 3% zinc.
1: Of course.
3: Separated by 4 micron layers of pure bismuth.
1: Bismuth, that's right.
3: Well, it turns out pure bismuth is almost the same sort of material that they make solder out of, the type of solder you use to make electrical connections when you're building an electrical circuit.
1: Yes, oh yes.
3: It has a very low melting temperature. It's the same kind of stuff that they use to seal up and repair radiators. Now, as it turns out, the question about Art's parts, as I recall it, was how can or who is who is making this laminated material? How can it be made? And I'd actually written a letter to Linda. It was well over a year ago.
1: You must know. Linda approached every national lab. Mm-hmm. Linda approached every manufacturer of rare metals, mm-hmm. and got absolutely nowhere. There were even a couple that tried to reproduce it without luck.
3: Mm-hmm. Well, as it turns out, I got out my Aviation Week and aerospace directory that lists all the different companies in the country that make different alloys and materials. And in fact, I passed this information along to Linda Howe also. And there was a company I found in Pomona, California, right near where I used to work at General Dynamics, in fact, that could get me a 200 micron thick, or that's about 8 thousandths of an inch, foil that was 97% magnesium and 3% zinc.
1: Huh.
3: And so the only requirement remaining was to find a way to put that together. Well, if you look at bismuth as a material that has a very low melting temperature, all you have to realize is that if you heat it up enough, it's going to spread out into a very thin layer if you put it under a lot of pressure, say like between two steel plates. And so I initially devised a system where I would take bismuth in the form of a powder,
1: right.
3: and I would sprinkle it between multiple layers of this magnesium zinc foil. I would take a couple of heavy steel half-inch thick plates with a number of threaded holes around the edges, and I would clamp these two plates together using a set of heavy-duty Chevrolet valve springs. And I'd put it in the oven at 600 degrees, let the bismuth melt and spread out between the individual layers of the magnesium zinc foil.
1: Right.
3: And the added pressure of these high heavy-duty valve springs would keep the pressure on so that even after this whole lamination began to sort of sink down and squeeze out the excess bismuth, I would have, a nice flat plate made of this lamination. Well, it turned out a friend of mine gave me a subscription to one of these publications that kind of alerts the aerospace industry to all these new machines that are available and so forth. And here I found an information packet about a machine that will use a vat of any kind of molten material, whether it's metallic or plastic or whatever, and you can run rollers with up to 18 inches wide of any kind of foil or material that you want to down into this vat. It will quickly coat the upper and both surfaces of the foil, and then it gives you the ability to then combine that strand or that length of foil with other lengths of foil that are then pressed together through a set of rollers while the material that it's been dipped in is still hot and wet or molten. And so it gives you a much more efficient way of manufacturing this very same kind of material. And you could even gauge the thickness of the binder or the material that's melted and is distributed over the outside of the material. I think one of the things that Linda had been searching for was offshoots of the so-called vacuum vapor deposition process, where you put your individual layers of foil or the substrate material, as it's sometimes called, into a vacuum chamber, and then you use a high temperature, almost like an arc welder device, that sprays vaporized metal.
2: That's right.
3: Onto the material, and because the material, the substrate material, is colder, it basically condenses onto the surface of that material. It's
2: all right, you're gonna begin to lose people a little bit, because you're almost losing me.
3: Well,
2: so anyway, you construct essentially
3: the plates of the capacitor blade. The different capacitor plates are constructed out of the same kind of magnesium zinc lamination.
2: Let's say you got it all put together.
3: Mm-hmm.
2: Bottom line here.
3: Right.
2: What would you expect to be able to do? With regard to when you say anti-gravity, I mean, would you have a small device that would rise into the air magically? Would you have something that you could install into, for better lack of a better word, a saucer type vehicle, and actually lift off? What do you practically imagine could be done?
3: Well, the proposal, as I'm outlining it for my prototype, basically uses a 12-foot television satellite dish as the structure that the capacitor sections will be installed upon.
2: Right.
3: As you know, it's like a big umbrella. You have all these vanes that go out to support the structure of this dish. We'll divide each one of those little sections into three small, almost like pizza pie thin slices or very long isosceles triangles, and make each one of them a capacitor section, and then set up a high voltage source like a Van de Graaff generator, which is basically just a big fan belt on a pair of plastic rollers, and it has some copper wires that stroke across the surface of the fan belt as it spins at very high speed,
2: right.
3: And it creates static electricity. Well, you can buy one from Edmund Scientific for $400 that'll put out almost 500,000 volts. Now, if you run that 500,000 volts through a Tesla coil that jumps it up to over 1,000,000, now you're really in business. And what you do is you have a rotating spark gap at the bottom of this central column that houses your Van de Graaff generator.
2: Yes, sir.
3: And then you have a control mechanism that allows you to control where that electricity goes on the dish to each one of these little sections. If you want it to go straight up, you put the same amount of energy on each one of your little capacitors. If you want it to curve to the right or curve to the left, then you just create a way of giving that side of the vehicle a little bit more electricity, and thereby creating a little bit more of an electrical push, if you will, more levitation. So that is how you're able to achieve directional control, is by controlling the amount of electricity that goes into the different capacitor sections.
2: Now, all right, then what would you be able to lift?
3: Well, according to one scientist who I've spoken with, who seems to know a lot about this, it takes about 1,500 watts of power to lift 6 pounds. So if you're dealing with something that's 1.5, 2 million volts that's distributed over, say, 24 to 48 individual capacitor sections, all of which stores that potential,
2: right?
3: It may be possible to lift as much as 1,000 pounds and do it very quickly.
2: Straight up and
3: straight
2: out
3: up.
2: And out if you wanted to.
3: Yes.
2: Good Lord. When do you think you might get around to actually beginning construction of something like this?
3: Well, it could be sooner than you think. I've got a friend who's involved in, shall we say, some very, very big real estate deals, and he's in the process of putting together a multi-million dollar deal for an agency, and it looks as though I may actually be able to piggyback a research and development grant right off of that particular transaction.
2: How much money and time do you need to do it?
3: I believe I could do it in less than a year, and I initially felt that I could do it for less than $10,000, but one of the things about the system is that you and this goes back to the whole Roswell story. Do you remember the story about how they found fiber optics?
2: Of course I do. You're going to have to hold on. We're at a break point here. Sorry. Yeah, that's right. Hold on. Mark McCandlish is my guest. We're talking actually about anti-gravity, about building an anti-gravity device soon on the cheap.

0: 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This is Coast to Coast AM with Art Bell. Now again, here's Art.
1: Once again, here I am. Somebody writes, scalar weapons, doomsday stuff, question mark. Anti-gravity, can you imagine that? We have a man here who claims that with X number of thousands of dollars, maybe 10, 20, 30, I don't know, in about a year's time, he'll be able to lift 1,000 pounds off the ground with the only propulsion system being an electrical one, producing anti-gravity.
2: To lose, but the fact.
1: All right, I promise. We're about to go to the phones. I got this fax that I want to read. Art, please don't use my name. This stuff was top secret at the time. You know the government. I was also in the USAF in the late 60s and early 70s, worked Special Ops Wing in North Carolina. We had what was probably the first operational stealth aircraft, a C-130, with lead-based radar absorption paint, including the props, chaff dispensers, ECM, and the APQ-99 forward and side-looking radar from the F-111, connected to the autopilot for low-level flight. It also included a personnel, get this, a personnel extraction system called the Fulton Recovery System to pick up special ops operatives in the jungle. These poor guys went into Laos, Cambodia, and North Vietnam with Swedish weapons, no ID, jungle fatigues. We would pick them up by dropping a package to them with a helium balloon, lots of line, and a harness. What a ride out. You were in the Air Force at the time and know what you saw as our capability then. All I'm saying is that we were 20 or 30 years ahead of technology then. What we must have now would be really amazing. This scalar weapon you're talking about tonight is pretty frightening. Ed Dames talks about a scenario soon to happen where the upper atmosphere is damaged slash burned and a great change takes place in civilization as we know it. Please ask Mark what kind of a mess this weapon or a weapon like it could do to our world environment. Mark?
3: Well, it could. Conceivable that a weapon system of this kind, if it wasn't destroyed in time, could literally damage the Earth to the point where the polar ice caps would melt, the coastline of most countries would change dramatically. 75% of the world's population lives within 20 miles of the coast in just about every country that has an ocean.
1: That's right.
3: A coastline. And you would see death, starvation, and pestilence like you've never seen it before.
1: See, now you're sounding like Ed Dames.
3: Well, you know, I have to admit that on occasion I listen to Ed Dames quite a bit. I've corresponded with him, and I think that the title Dr. Doom is well deserved, and I've been skeptical on occasion, but. At the same time, I realize that there are weapon systems out there that, if placed in the wrong hands, and believe me, I think placing something like this in the hands of Saddam Hussein is the biggest mistake that the Soviet Union or the KGB or the Russian government could ever make. And I don't care how much oil they'd get for free, it's a big mistake.
1: I understand. All right.
3: If it's okay with you, Art, I'd like to backtrack for just a second to tie up a couple of loose ends.
1: Yeah, go ahead.
3: That thing on the Aurora that was published in Aviation Week was actually published a month later than I thought, December 24th, 1990, page 41. A similar full-color illustration appeared also in the... about a year later in the December 1991 issue of Popular Mechanics magazine. The cover story was top secret regarding the so-called T-3 top secret aircraft, and the Aurora illustrations appear on page 35 in that issue. Now,
1: all right.
3: You had spoken about donut-shaped contrails and
1: that's
3: things
1: right.
3: like that. That basically comes from the shifting from the internal engines that I described before that have trapdoor NACA duct style inlets and trapdoor exhaust ports that all close up at the moment that it transitions from the internal engines to an external burning mechanism running across the top and the bottom of the fuselage of this vehicle are thousands and thousands of what look like fuel injectors pointing towards the rear of the aircraft.
1: Right.
3: And when this thing gets up above Mach 2.5, Mach 3, you get a supersonic shock wave that forms along the leading edges and coming up over the top and the bottom of the vehicle. And where these fuel injectors are located, there is a ridge, and the shockwave separates from the surface of the vehicle at that point, and they basically spray a pulse of fuel into that superheated shockwave of air, and it explodes spontaneously, and it expands between the supersonic shockwave and the tapered afterbody or tail section of the aircraft, and basically squeezes it like pinching a wet pumpkin seed.
1: So in other words, you're literally propelling yourself along with explosions.
3: That's right, and that's what that pulsing sound is. Now, when these things are at altitude, the pulse may last for about 5 seconds. You know, it'll be a constant stream of fuel for about 5 seconds, and then there'll be a pause for approximately 10 seconds. Now, I've actually seen this thing flying over the Redding area, coming up out of Area 51, headed towards the Gulf of Alaska. Now, on this particular occasion, it was I guess it was in 1993, 1994. It was right about the time that the North Korean president, Kim Il-sung, was on his deathbed, and the U.S. government was not certain what would happen as a result of his death, whether his son would take over, whether he would try to start a war with South Korea. And so they had these vehicles flying over our area approximately every 20 minutes. And then again, early in the morning, you could see them going back into the southeast from this area back towards Area 51. But that was one of the things that you could see even through the binoculars, was this fuel igniting with a pause of roughly 10 seconds in between.
1: All right, I've got a million people who want to ask questions, so we've got to do that. But I just have one more question for you, very short one. Mark, if you do virtually invent anti-gravity, what will you do with it?
3: Well, as it turns out, there is something called the X Prize. There is a foundation that has established a prize of $10 million, and it's even being sponsored by some of the people that are in NASA, like Buzz Aldrin, and there's another astronaut, I think his name is Lichtenberg, and they are basically going to put a prize up for anyone who can assemble a team and demonstrate a technology, even if it's a spin-off of the older existing technology, that will make commercialization of space a viable business venture.
1: So in other words, you'll collect your $10 million prize and virtually give it to the world?
3: Well, you got to remember, I'm not the first one to do this. The military has had this kind of stuff since at least 1967.
1: Well, not that I've seen.
3: Well, you know, if you look at some of the, and you have to remember, there's a whole segment of this story that we've discussed on previous shows that we haven't even touched on here, namely the fact that I know people who've actually seen the saucers in hangars at Norton Air Force Base and Edwards Air Force Base and other places, dating as far back as 1973.
1: Well, then, what the hell are we doing launching shuttles with liquid chemical propellants?
3: Well, it keeps a lot of people employed.
1: All right.
3: What was it Richard Hoagland said, that it's a great jobs program or something like that?
1: Well, of course it is. First time caller line, you're on the air with Mark McCandlish. Hello.
4: Hello, Art.
1: Yes, sir. Where are you?
4: I'm in Rochester, New York.
1: Okay.
4: This is Quirky?
1: Yes.
4: You're a polite host, and I'm not going to be so polite. Mark, I want to pin you down on your belief in UFOs and extraterrestrial technology.
3: Okay. Go ahead.
4: You've kind of veered off every time you were pinpointed on it.
1: Well, okay, ask your question.
4: What do you believe in the extraterrestrial technology that we've acquired from the so-called Roswell incident.
1: All right, all right, that's fine. Look.
3: Do I believe it exists? Yes.
1: Yes. As a matter of fact, I have... We were talking earlier about arts parts. A lot of this audience has no idea what those are. They were sent to me anonymously a long time ago. I retain some of them. Lindemolt Howe has some of the parts. And Whitley Strieber, nobody knows that until now, has a sample of this as well. It was tested by just about every lab you could imagine. And it looks like it's an anti-gravitic material. So where did it come from? Well, we know it came from 1947 and from Roswell, or we think we know that.
3: Mm-hmm.
1: Now, he said, he hit you straight up. Do you believe that we have alien technology that we have back-engineered and we are using? That's a straight-up question.
3: Yeah, I do. Absolutely.
1: Okay, well, there's no weaseling there.
3: If I could kind of elaborate, one of the ways that I tried to test the idea of the U.S. military having acquired so-called alien technology was that once I had been told in 1988 from a personal friend who'd actually seen this technology in a hangar at Norton Air Force Base during the course of an air show in which he was in the presence of Senator Alan Cranston and Congressman George E. Brown Jr.
1: Yes.
3: I knew then that obviously we had something that was fairly unique. He was even referred to as an alien reproduction vehicle. So my next step was to try and find people who claimed to be victims of the so-called abduction phenomenon, and without previously telling them what the technology looked like, as far as I was aware,
1: right,
3: asked them to describe what, if any, propulsion system components they had seen. And in every single case where I found what I believed to be a legitimate example of the abduction phenomenon, I had people describing a central column that was wound by copper coils that had some kind of a liquid or gas flowing through it. There was some kind of a flywheel mechanism that was either mounted halfway up the column or at its base, that there were copper coils that wrapped around the exterior of the crew compartment that was in the immediate vicinity of this column. And basically what you were looking at there are the primary and the secondary windings of a Tesla coil with some kind of a generator in the middle of that central column. Now, in the case of the military system, and I've acquired this information in interfacing with Dr. Fred Bell, who you've had on your show a number of times.
1: Indeed.
3: It turns out that the military version of this vehicle is a lot more sophisticated than what I'm proposing. I mean, it goes far beyond using a Van de Graaff generator and a couple electric motors and batteries. The military version uses a plutonium dioxide 238 power source, which when you have just enough material below critical mass, the radioactive decay of the material will actually cause a ball, say 11.5 or 12 pounds of this material, to glow red hot. And you can generate steam with that. And when you generate steam, you can drive a turbine, which goes through a transmission, turns the flywheel to stabilize the vehicle, but it also drives a high-voltage electrical generator,
1: right,
3: that you then power the Tesla coil with, et cetera.
1: Which, again, is exactly what you described earlier as what,
3: yeah,
1: will be anti-gravity. All right, I interviewed Dr. Fred Bell, and I found him to be a fascinating individual.
3: He is.
1: His claim is that he has built a time machine. Now, his claim further is that he took this machine probably 30 seconds into the future and operated it one time, and I said, Doctor, what was there? What was 30 seconds in the future? And his answer was, absolutely nothing. Blackness. A void. Are you familiar with that aspect of Dr. Bell?
3: Yes, I listened very intently to that program. In fact, he is in the process of putting the finishing touches on the publication of a new book. And forgive me that I don't know what the title of it will be, but I have seen some of his illustrations depicting the system that he created and described on your program. And there were some remarkable similarities between that and the system that I'm proposing as a flying vehicle.
1: How do you know that when you create this, Mark, you're not going to create instead something that is going to warp space and time and you and a lot of other things around it?
3: Well, actually, that's the byproduct of the function of the craft. It does, in fact, warp space and time. In fact, what it does is it expands space-time below the vehicle and compresses it above the vehicle, and that is a byproduct of mass cancellation.
1: Yes, but I can imagine that if something is not quite right and the fields don't go where you expect them to, that
3: you could flip over like a top that's out of balance.
1: And, well, it could, and it could take you with it.
3: That's true.
1: All right. Wild Card Line, you're on the air with Mark McCandlish. Hello.
5: Hello, Art. This is Brett calling from Ohio.
1: Yes, sir.
5: And I have two questions. He was talking about taking energy from the ground.
1: Oh, the Tesla business, yes.
5: Yeah, is that anything like zero-point energy?
1: Okay. Do you have another question?
5: Yeah, my other question is that I've read a couple of different stories about the Tesla harnessing zero-point energy, tachyon energy.
1: Right.
5: And I was wondering if your guests knew anything about that.
1: All right. It's the same question.
3: Pretty much.
1: What the hell is zero-point energy, and how would you tap into it?
3: Well, first let me answer the previous question. Was he able to create a power system that used this? There are some people that believe that the tower, the power broadcasting tower that Tesla had proposed and was preparing to build at Wardenclyffe, New York on Long Island, was in fact going to be the prototype for such a system. Now, it's my understanding that one of the people who basically funded all of his experiments was J.P. Morgan, who unfortunately died in the sinking of the Titanic. And after that point, Nikola Tesla was practically penniless. So I suppose you can generate another conspiracy based on that, too. But the idea was that he was going to try and use the electrical resonance of the Earth and create basically an electrical shock wave that would then travel through the crust of the Earth. And if you had the proper device, the proper antenna, so to speak, that you could drive into the ground, you could pick up this electrical pulse or this reinforcing of the Earth's electrical field and tap into that frequency and actually draw upon it using...
1: So, Mark, in other words, the power was not coming out of the air. It was coming out of the ground.
3: Well, actually, as it turns out, the reason that you have electricity in the form of lightning bolts is because there is a difference in voltage between the Earth itself and the atmosphere.
1: Actually, I understand that lightning bolts go from the ground to the cloud rather than cloud to ground.
3: Well, I have heard that, although and I'm not a real expert in this area, but I have heard the same thing, although what I've heard is that the initial pulse appears to come from the sky, but the flow of the electricity is actually going from the ground to the sky.
1: Okay, zero point energy. Energy that is supposedly all around us all the time.
3: Okay, what is it?
1: Yeah.
3: Well, the best way to describe that would be to say that all around us, between each and every one of the atoms in your body and the materials and the buildings, everything around you, there are spaces. And it's been referred to in quantum mechanics as space-time. It's kind of like a matrix, like a sponge. And even though you can cool things down to almost absolute zero, when you do that, there is still this minor amount, this small amount of oscillations.
1: All right, hold that thought. We will come back to zero point after the break at the bottom of the hour, which we must make right now. This is Coast to Coast AM. I'm Art Bell. My guest is Mark McCandlish.

0: 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To reach Art from outside the U.S., first dial your access number to the USA, then 800-893-0903. 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
1: That's me. Mark McCandlish is here, so you know who you're listening to. For the past 18 years, Mark has worked as a technical illustration consultant to the defense and aerospace industry. A veteran of the U.S. Air Force, he was assigned to the 318th Fighter Interceptor Squadron and stationed at McCord Air Force Base, Washington, in the early 70s, working as a weapons control systems mechanic on the F-106 Delta, Dart, and so very much more. And we are talking about things, I understand, that stretch the mind a little bit, but it's good for you. Let your mind stretch. You know, there are about 5 storms stacked out there right now waiting to come in and smack the West Coast. A lot of people out of power. A lot of people... Oh, as a matter of fact, we had a power failure here over the weekend of about 1.5 hours hours duration. And what did we do? Went in the other room and got the Beijin radio and the light and turned it on. Now, the Beijin radio is an AM-FM shortwave radio, a full 7-pound radio. It has a crank on the side, and you turn it for 30 seconds, and the radio runs for 30 minutes at full room volume. So it does not take a rocket scientist to understand that if the power goes out, this is the first thing you're going to want, you're going to run to, and if you don't have one, you're going to be sorry. And it looks like El Nino is going to keep pounding us right on through spring and summer until the fall. Who knows? We're in rather unknown territory at the moment. Now listen to me very closely. Bob Crane has a special one-night-only sale on Beijin radios. He calls them orphans. They went out to somebody and came back for one reason or another. These have full warranties and they are as new. And ladies and gentlemen, they are $94.95. I repeat, $94.95. It's the full Beijin radio. 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That's 7:30 in the morning, Pacific time, at 1-800-522-8863. 1-800-522-8863. I'm here.
2: Assigned matter and energy, both wave and particle type characteristics, and that the electrons had to be restrained to particular orbits or energy levels so that they couldn't radiate away this energy. And they would usually, when they did radiate the energy, it was usually in the form of photons. Now, photons are like packets of light. They have no mass. That's a very critical point right there, and I'll come back to that later. But the idea was that this energy that keeps the electrons spinning around the nucleus of the atom has to come from somewhere. Well, some of the most recent research on this indicates that boiling up out of the vacuum of space-time are these subatomic particles, electrons and positrons, antiprotons, all these different subatomic particles, and you're basically talking about matter and antimatter that just seems to materialize out of nowhere. And when these opposing particles materialize, almost instantaneously, they are attracted to one another because opposites attract. positive and negative charges attract one another, and so they annihilate, and they release this zero-point energy. That energy is instantly absorbed by the nearest group of electrons, which keeps them spinning around the nucleus of the atom and keeps them going.
1: Oh.
2: So that every atom is like a little gyroscope. And if you've ever seen a gyroscope, you know that once you spin that thing up to speed, it'll sit there right on the edge of the table and basically won't move.
1: That's
2: because
1: right.
2: Because it's like the wheels on a bicycle. It keeps turning, and it wants to stay in that position, and it resists being pushed away.
1: All right. Now, what I've been told about zero point with regard to a propulsion system was that a spacecraft approaching the speed of light could use zero-point energy, in effect taking it in the front of the craft and expelling it out the back of the craft, virtually eventually reaching a light speed or beyond.
2: Well, actually, you're almost right.
1: Okay.
2: Very close. What happens is your system is like I was saying before, expands space-time behind the vehicle and compresses space to it. And in the process...
1: But the faster you're going, in other words, the more zero point you would encounter.
2: Well, that's true. And one of the things that Einstein said was that it was impossible for a material object to exceed the speed of light because its mass, its weight...
1: That's right.
2: As sort of a layman's generalization, its mass would increase to the point where it was so infinitely massive you wouldn't have enough energy to propel it forward. Well, the mass itself comes from this spinning of the electrons. And if your power system, in effect, absorbs that zero-point energy out of the vacuum before it has the opportunity to keep those electrons in the structure of your vehicle from continuing to spin at the normal speed,
1: right.
2: What happens is those electrons that are in all the atoms of your spacecraft and inside of yourself, they begin to slow down. They begin to drop down to lower energy levels. And as that happens, the mass of the vehicle begins to drop off.
1: Uh-huh.
2: And so the faster you go and the more interaction that you have with the zero-point energy field that's around the vehicle, the more of it that is available to be absorbed and exploited as an energy source to drive the vehicle forward. And at the same time, the mass of the vehicle is getting closer and closer to almost nothing, even though the structure, the atomic structure, remains and is still there.
1: So the faster you go, the faster you go,
2: and the
1: less mass you have.
2: Yeah, so it's basically just taking the whole idea that Einstein had and turning it on its head.
1: All right, very quickly, Art, I'm a double E. I've got some comments about what has been mentioned about the Tesla coil. I built a Tesla coil when I was in the ninth grade. I took first place in our state science fair. My dad was a PhD in EE and helped me. The actual transformer was easy to wind, but the important part was the oscillator. A Tesla coil is not just a transformer. It must be a virtually broadcast at close to radio frequency. When I fired up this coil, the output was over 2 million volts. I could hold a light in my hand and it would glow. During judging, people from as far away as 5 miles complained of TV and radio interference. From past shows, get the frequency in the bismuth metal layers. Mark's Van de Graaff generator will produce high voltage, but static charge is frequency independent. In other words, all over the place. And I doubt it would create the lift that he needs. He should drop the Van de Graaff idea and stick with a Tesla coil.
2: Well, I suppose the one point that he's missed here is that the electrical power that's going into the Tesla coil is first coming from the Van de Graaff generator.
1: Huh.
2: Is going through the Tesla coil, which then steps up the voltage, and the voltage then goes from there to the capacitor section.
1: Okay, I've got you. In other words, you've got an additional stage of amplification, actually.
2: Now, because you have a rotating spark gap at the bottom of this, and because you're able to basically almost create a dual, like a distributor in a car,
1: right.
2: You can time the pulse, the amount of electricity that goes to each one of the individual capacitors, which, if you look at the circuit diagrammatically, the Tesla coil circuit has each and every one of those capacitor sections sitting in parallel. But the point is that the rotating spark gap takes that electrical energy and drops it off at each one of those locations independently of the next. And that is, in fact, what you almost have to do is you have to have three equally spaced points of distribution so that you don't have more energy accumulating as the spark gap spins around the perimeter of its spark gap. See what I'm saying? Because as your energy level begins to rise, if you only have one point where the energy goes out to those individual capacitors, basically this thing will begin wobbling like an off-balance top.
1: No, I've got you.
2: Okay?
1: I've got you. East of the Rockies, you're on the air with Mark McCandlish. Hello.
3: Hey, it's Josh Price from West Virginia.
1: You are at the moment.
3: Yeah, I'd like to make a comment and question. Basically, it's very horrifying, like, the powers that Iraq have with, like, these, what was that one bomb? The scalar bomb?
1: Scalar weapons.
3: Imagine what they could do. And I was thinking, do you guys think this will lead to more like World War III or something? Because I was reading in the paper, Russia was saying like they ain't supporting us because like.
1: Actually, Russia, sir, has said that an attack on Iraq could well spark World War III. Is specifically what they have said. And so, yeah, if those kind of weapons were used, you can only imagine that it would cause a response, if not of a similar sort, then of a nuclear sort. I have no idea, but sure, we could be staring down the barrel of World War III.
2: Sure.
1: West of the Rockies, you're on the air with Mark McCandlish. Hello.
4: Good morning, Art. This is Ed at KABC Land in
1: Los Angeles. Yes, sir.
4: Anyway, I find your guest very interesting, very informative. I like his technical descriptions. They're very good. I grew up here in Pasadena. My dad ran the, he controlled the press, the media for a certain county organization out here. And in the 60s, I was one of the first people at the age of about 6 years old to see the SR-71, and the press was handled to keep it away from the public and to not talk about the sonic booms and stuff like that. And, you know, that kind of verifies it. But at the same time, you know, his father worked in the aircraft industry and stuff, and there were a lot of German people, and there's this lot of baloney going around about UFOs coming out of Roswell. Well, in 47, you had all these German scientists like Wernher von Braun, the man who started Star Wars, came to JPL, NASA, things of this nature, and I think that's just kind of being glazed over for this UFO stuff.
1: All right. Well, actually, it's a worthy question. The German connection, Mark, to what we're doing now.

0: A lot of stories that have come up in the last 5 or 6 years that allege that they did in fact have vehicles of this kind. Although there have been allegations that a lot of the photographs that was associated with this story were hoaxed photographs. Now, there was a young fellow who's a friend of Sean David Morton's, and I forget his name. He built that fusion rocket that flew to Area 51, and he knew...
1: David Adair.
0: David Adair. There we go. He has said, and so has Sean Morton, that... you know, there were, in fact, a lot of scientists that had been part of Nazi Germany that were brought over to America and employed for their expertise in rocket propulsion. But there is also a possibility, particularly when you consider that, you know, 1967, the date that I kind of earmark as the first date that I can find evidence for a military-based anti-gravity propulsion system is only 20 years after 1947 and the end of the Second World War. There are some people who allege that we even had systems functioning at a very basic level as early as 1963, but I haven't seen any of the evidence that would substantiate that. So I'm just going based on... composite drawings that I've done and sketches that I've made based on accounts that go back as far as 1973 and match those with military photographs taken in central Utah, near Provo, Utah, in 1967, which exactly match every one of the features of these same vehicles that were described as so-called alien reproduction vehicles that first serviced in 1967, which, by the way, happens to be the same year that one of the people who worked with Thomas Townsend Brown patented a system for a flying saucer that looks exactly like the so-called alien reproduction vehicle.
1: What a coincidence. Mark, you've been so good. I want to, before this hour ends, I want to give you an opportunity. I know that you have some materials that you can send out to people, but I don't know what.
0: Well, in the past I've done that, and you know what? I found it to be rather labor-intensive, and it didn't provide me as much of a return as I really felt that it should have in terms of the amount of time involved.
1: Okay.
0: I do have, however, I am willing to put together a reading list of the many technical papers that are available, because believe me, the people who have received the information that I've sent them in the past have indicated that it is extremely advanced, highly technical, and it's over the head of most of the people who've asked for it. So what I can do is, you know, if they want to send me an envelope, a self-addressed envelope and a dollar for my time, I'll Xerox a reading list off for them, send it back to them. The address would be Mark McCandlish, M-A-R-K, M-C, capital C, A-N-D-L-I-S-H, and the address is 2205 Hilltop Drive, number 158, and that's in Redding, California, and the zip code here is 96002. I can repeat that if you like.
1: Please.
0: Okay. It's Mark McCandlish, 2205 Hilltop Drive, number 158, in Redding, California, 96002. Now, there are a number of people who I've lost track of that I've corresponded with in the past that I'd like to reestablish contact with, and if they're listening, I'd like to talk to them again. Art, once again, I'd like to say it's been a real honor and a pleasure to be on your program. I only wish we'd had more time.
1: Well, we do have more time. We have an hour. I wanted to get that information.
0: Oh.
1: I wanted to get that information out before we finished up this hour.
0: I thought
1: we were out of
0: here.
1: No. We've got
0: to... Well, if we have a couple minutes, I'd like to just mention briefly the reason I brought up fiber optics involved in the Roswell thing. The reason for that is that what happens when you create a system like this anti-gravity propulsion system that cancels the mass of the vehicle, the first thing that happens is that it cancels the mass of the electrons that are flowing through the electrical system in the vehicle, and all your control parameters go right off the scale because everything has suddenly become the most perfect high-temperature superconducting circuit you could hope for. You don't have to use liquid nitrogen. You don't have to do anything special because you've basically canceled the mass of the electrons so they flow through the wires with no resistance whatsoever. Multiplying the efficiency of the electrical systems in the vehicle maybe 100 times, who knows. One of the things that happens

0: happens is, as a result of that, is that when you put in a control input in an electrical circuit that has suddenly gone superconducting, it's going to change your ability to be able to control the vehicle. In fact, this may be the reason why some of the first prototypes that the military tried to engineer actually crashed, because they weren't prepared for this eventuality.
1: Mark, when you build this prototype and get ready to test it, I sure would like to be there.
0: Well, you're invited. In fact, I'll take you for a ride if it works. But let me just tell you this. The most recent issue of NASA Technical Briefs that has been published describes a system that was developed for Pasadena Jet Propulsion Laboratory by some scientists working out of Caltech, or the California Institute of Technology. And it describes exactly this kind of a system that allows you to use fiber optics and lasers to control other systems, to have sensors that send you data back to your computer or whatever it is you have within the system. And the reason you want to do that is because photons, the very substance of laser light, have no mass. And so when you kill the mass of the vehicle, they're affected. And the control information that you send out when you move your control stick, the information that comes back from the various subsystems in the vehicle, none of that is affected as long as you use laser light or photons as your medium of transferring information from one part of the vehicle to the other.
1: There is an absolute relationship between the kind of propulsion system that you're talking about, anti-gravity propulsion, and time travel.
0: That's right.
1: They are virtually the same thing, aren't they?
0: Well, in a sense, they are. For anybody who's technically oriented and wants to track this down, a document that was prepared by a gentleman by the name of Miguel Alcubierre in 1994. It was published in Classical Quantum Gravitation, Volume 11. And it basically describes the concept of a warp drive. And doing that within the confines of general relativity without violating it. And it talks about creating a space-time bubble around your vehicle, where space-time is expanded behind you and compressed ahead of you.
1: All right, listen, we're going to have to hold it on that note. The hour is over. I've got to pay attention to the clock. Mark McCandlish is my guest, has been my guest, and will be for one more hour in some markets. I'm Art Bell from the High Desert. This is Coast to Coast AM. If you...

0: talk with Art Bell in the Kingdom of Nye from outside the U.S., first, dial your access number to the USA. 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
1: By the way, the Kingdom of Nye is Nye County, Nevada. I get a lot of email about that. And speaking of email, if you want to send me some, you can. It's artbell@aol.com. That's A-R-T-B-E-L-L, lowercase, at AOL.com. I get a lot of email. For example, Art, every night I check your live studio cam. And you always have a different T-shirt on. How many do you have anyway? Have you ever considered wearing a suit or maybe even a tuxedo? You've really lost your mind out there. If you worked at home and had a studio at home, would you, to do a five-hour talk show, wear a tuxedo? Really lost your mind out there. Staying up too late, not enough sleep. 7-2. This is Axel Art. Great program. Congratulations. Do us a big favor. A couple of times, a number of the cassette tapes for this program. All right, yes, you can order cassette tapes of this program or any program you hear us do with a guest, generally. And the number is 1-800-917-4278. I repeat, 1-800-917-4278. That's a couple of mentions. All right, Mark, welcome back.
2: Hi, Art.
1: Let us go to the phones and concentrate as best we can on them. West of the Rockies, you're on the air with Mark McCandlish.
3: Hi, Art.
1: Hello. Where are you?
3: Believe it or not, just a few miles from Mark.
1: Okay, that's fine.
3: I thought Mark would enjoy this. A friend of mine is a pilot. He flies the Aurora. And I thought I'd tell you a few things about it that are fascinating.
2: Mm-hmm.
3: Number one, it goes about 26,000 miles an hour.
2: Mm-hmm. About Mach 17, right?
3: He can be anywhere on the planet in less than 30 minutes.
1: Wow.
2: Mm-hmm.
3: It takes off in less than 150 feet, goes straight up, you count to 15, and it's over 100,000 feet. He also asked me, I gave him some information. They've already had over 20 ground crew killed from touching the airplane when it came back, before it was apparently grounded out. It runs on extremely high electrical energy.
2: Mm-hmm.
3: And when it takes off, it's practically silent. I haven't seen it, but a lot of my friends have told me about it.
2: Mm-hmm.
3: And
2: actually, this doesn't sound like the Aurora. This actually sounds like some sort of an anti-gravity or electrostatic propulsion system.
3: Well, it looks like an Indian arrowhead, they tell
2: mm-hmm.
3: me, is what it looks like.
2: Okay.
1: And you're convinced, Mark, we have that technology?
2: Oh, yes, I'm sure of it. In fact, I think one of the stories I told you in an earlier program was meeting a fellow who actually worked at Plant 42 in Lancaster and Palmdale, who during a smoke break one evening, middle of the week in 1992, saw a large black disc-shaped vehicle land just outside the Lockheed Skunk Works at the southwest corner of Plant 42, that it was covered by a series of similar to these cherry picker vehicles that the electrical servicemen work on power lines with, each of which had a kind of tarp from the cherry picker basket, and they covered the whole thing up, rolled it into the hangar. And he indicated that a week later he saw this same vehicle emerge, that it was uncovered by the tarps, that after a period of time it rose silently to about 500 to 600 feet off the ground, and after hovering there silently for about 10 minutes, it shot away as though it had been fired out of a cannon with absolutely no noise whatsoever. Past him, he said he was about a quarter of a mile away, and it's past him and disappeared out of sight in under 2 seconds. Yeah.
1: All right. First time caller line, you're on the air with Mark McCandless. Hello.
4: Hello, Art. How are you doing?
1: I'm fine.
4: I had a question for you. My name's Kurt. I'm calling you from Grass Valley, California.
1: Yes, sir.
4: I listen to you on KNCO Radio.
1: Right.
2: That's not too far from Beale Air Force Base, is it?
4: I was just going to comment on that. I overlook Beale Air Force Base. I'm approximately 10 miles from it, probably about 5 air miles, and noticed all kinds of weird craft throughout the years. I've lived here for almost 25 years.
2: Mm-hmm.
4: I followed the SR-71, the stealth bomber, and so forth.
2: Mm-hmm.
4: And last night, I happened to see this craft last night that shot across the sky, stopped somewhat in the vicinity of Beale Air Force Base, and then took off like a bat out of hell again.
2: What direction was it traveling in when it came in, and what direction was it traveling in when it left?
4: I would say it was coming from the east, and... Let's see, it'd be from the east and then shot off towards the west.
2: Mm-hmm.
4: And
2: it's just coincidental, by the way, that there have been a lot of UFO sightings in the vicinity of Clear Lake, which is due west of Beale Air Force Base,
4: right,
2: out near the coast.
1: Mm.
2: In fact, you sound like somebody I would like to correspond with. If you got that address, drop me a line.
4: Okay, I do have an email address if you want that.
2: Just include it in a letter.
4: Okay, I will do that.
1: All right. Mark, do you have an email address?
2: At the present time, no, but I can tell you that because of the complexity of the Tesla coil that I'm going to need to use on this, I'm definitely going to have to get a computer, and there are already a number of pieces of software available from the International Tesla Society that will allow me to develop the, 48 different parameters that you need to know about when you're building a large Tesla coil, so it doesn't fry you.
1: Yeah. All right, well, I'd like to apologize. Apparently, we broke your server. People are getting a 503 error, too many users.
2: Oh, really?
1: So your server must have a limit, and apparently we reached it for you. Wild card line, you're on the air with Mark McCandless. Hello.
5: Hi, this is Tom in Reno, Art.
1: Hi, Tom.
5: Mr. McCandless, I have a couple of questions.
2: Go ahead, Tom.
5: If a scalar-type weapon were to be used against us, could you use a source like the HARP to generate a cancellation wave, effectively neutralizing the intersecting point of the interference patterns in the pulse?
2: Well, you know, I've actually speculated about that, and in fact, I talked to one of the leading experts on scalar weapons, a gentleman by the name of Thomas Bearden, who lives near Huntsville, Alabama, and he told me, and this is probably about a year ago, that he did not feel that the HARP system had any hope of interfering with scalar system.
5: Mm-hmm.
2: In fact, he felt that it was really operating on a completely different principle. So in answer to your question, no, I don't think that it would help us.
5: Too bad.
2: Yeah, really.
1: All right. Thank you very much, caller. Take care. East of the Rockies, you're on the air with Mark McCandless. Hello.
6: Hi, my name is Mike. I'm calling from Morgan Park, Minnesota.
1: Hi, Mike.
6: Which is pretty close to Lake County, actually.
1: Yep. Yes. Oh, the famous Lake County abduction.
6: McPherson's.
1: Film.
6: Yep.
1: Yeah.
6: I'd just like to make a correction about the J.P. Morgan dying on the Titanic.
2: Oh, okay.
6: Actually,
2: there was some benefactor of Tesla's that did die on the Titanic. I know that, but it may not have been J.P. Morgan.
6: Yeah, J.P. Morgan actually had plans to go on the Titanic in 1912,
2: mm-hmm.
6: but he was too ill to do it. So he actually died in Rome in 1913,
2: uh-huh.
6: the next year. So.
2: Okay.
6: So that's what happened to...
1: All right. Well, we appreciate the correction.
6: Thanks.
1: Thank you. But there was a benefactor on the Titanic.
2: Yes, that's right.
1: All right. West of the Rockies, you're on the air with Mark McCandless. Good morning.
7: Hi. My name is Jeff, and I'm in San
2: Francisco. I can just barely hear you.
1: I can barely hear you, too, Jeff. You're going to have to yell at us.
7: Is that better?
1: Yeah. Where are you?
7: I'm in San Bernardino, California.
1: All right.
7: About 5 miles from Norton Air Force Base.
2: Oh, my old stomping grounds.
7: Yeah.
2: I used to live in Rialto.
7: Well, cool. Then you know where I'm talking about.
2: Yes.
7: I work out at the concrete plant that's out at the
2: east. So you're right off the end of the runway.
7: Yeah. And I guess it was probably about 1989 or so. Had a real early start time.
2: Mm-hmm.
7: And me and about three of the other drivers saw this aircraft take off. And it was going so fast. Actually, the only thing I really noticed about it was the wheels,
2: mm-hmm.
7: the landing gear.
2: Right.
7: They looked like they had, like, steel braid on them.
2: That's right. You're exactly right.
7: Am I close?
2: The aircraft you're talking about is the Aurora. That was the one.
7: Well, what do you know?
2: That show. And
7: okay.
2: It was November 12th, 1988.
7: Well, there you go.
2: You're welcome.
8: Does anybody have a... I keep getting sent photographs of supposed auroras.
2: Mm-hmm.
8: And I don't know what an aurora should exactly look like, so I don't know when I'm getting a real photograph.
2: Well, the vehicle that he was describing there just a minute ago is the one that had the kind of flattened out football shape, and the reason for the braided stainless steel mesh that basically made up or simulated the tires was because of the extreme heat that the airframe is subjected to traveling at 26,000 miles per hour, or, you know, Mach 17 or somewhere above that speed. The entire vehicle is covered with the same kind of heat ablating tiles like you would find on the space shuttle.
8: Uh-huh.
2: And the fuel system consists of what they call slush hydrogen, or it's almost like hydrogen that's been compressed so much that it's not even a liquid, it's more like a milkshake. And this this material is pumped through the skin of the vehicle to try and keep it from burning up, in spite of the fact that it has space shuttle tiles all over it. That same heat is used to liquefy the fuel and then eventually atomize it before it's injected out through those little fuel ejectors that are on the outer surface. But the individual that I spoke to who was at this presentation that involved Senator Cranston and Congressman Georgie Brown Jr. Actually had an opportunity to walk under this vehicle, and he said that it had 121 vertical launch tubes for nuclear reentry vehicles on the underside of this craft. And the system for launching these nuclear reentry vehicles was so elegantly simple, it just defies description, but I'll give it to you in the basic. There is a circular tile on the outside of the vehicle with explosive bolts around its perimeter. Mm-hmm. Up underneath that is a three-piece fiberglass sabot or spacer that holds a triangular-shaped reentry vehicle that is pointing down. Up inside the tube and directly above the reentry vehicle is another circular tile, just like the one on the outside. And behind that is a big coiled spring, just like you'd find in the suspension of a car. When you fire off and release this nuclear reentry vehicle, or even a conventional munition that's in this kind of a terminally guided munition, the external tile blows away, is carried away by the supersonic airstream. The reentry vehicle emerges from the tube, the three-piece sabot or spacer blows away, the cone stabilizes in the airflow, just like tossing an ice cream cone out the window of a car, and immediately the second tile that's behind it slams down into place and immediately reinstates the perfect aerodynamic surface that was there before with no turbulence.
8: Wow.
2: And it does that in like a tenth of a second. And it's got 121 of those babies inside.
8: Mark, don't you worry that describing in detail the way you are a lot of these things is going to cause somebody to come knocking on your door?
2: Well, you know, the problem is that, you know, I think the first time I talked about this kind of stuff with you was in 1994.
8: Right.
2: And although there were some pretty strange things that have happened to me in the meantime, you know, strange power failures, alternators in my car blowing out, somebody running me off the road, you know, nobody's ever taken a shot at me. I haven't had any threatening phone calls since that time. Quite frankly, if somebody was interested in finding out how I know what I know, I'd be happy to tell them. It's just that I don't feel comfortable disclosing actual names of sources over the air.
8: I understand.
2: For obvious reasons.
8: Sure.
2: But, you know, I would just soon be recruited into a program and get to play with this stuff rather than sit around speculating. You know what I mean?
8: I do. East of the Rockies, you're on the air with Mark McCandlish. Good morning.
9: Art.
8: Yes.
9: I'm glad to hear you're back hale and hearty, boy.
8: Good. Where are you?
9: This is Dave, and I'm in the boondocks just south of Columbus, Ohio.
8: Okay.
9: I have a question for you and one for Mark. Mark, do you know John Hutcherson?
2: No, I don't.
9: He is a scientist in Canada who has already developed anti-gravity. I saw it demonstrated.
2: Mm-hmm. How long ago?
9: Well, it's probably 88, maybe 87.
2: Mm-hmm.
9: last year, I got a little communique that said the Canadian government went in and stripped his laboratory dry, took everything.
2: Mm-hmm.
8: Actually, that was also done to Tesla. When Tesla passed away...
2: That's right.
8: I believe the FBI, was it the FBI?
2: That's right.
8: Went in and virtually took everything.
2: His notes, everything.
8: Uh-huh.
2: Well, I've heard this story before. There's also a gentleman in Canada, and I don't recall his name offhand. I think the title of the book that was written about him was something like the Butterfly and the Concrete Man or something like that. I don't recall the exact name of it, but it described a similar event or series of events where a gentleman seemed to come into some information, and in this case he claimed it was from direct contact with some extraterrestrials or Pleiadians or something, and gave him a very simple system for creating a vehicle using an anti-gravity propulsion system, and that he actually built something that worked, and it flew away and nobody ever saw it again, and all the efforts to try and reproduce that initial experiment have failed since then, from what I understand. But he had some people show up in dark suits and basically walk right in.
8: Mm-hmm.
2: They appeared to be civilian, did not present any kind of identification. They actually appeared to be some kind of upper echelon corporate officials of some kind. But,
8: well, you know, anybody who doesn't believe that we have the equivalent of the now infamous Men in Black are out of their minds. They're out of their minds. Obviously, a government would have to have some sort of organization that would control technology that was being developed in the private sector that might be competing with what we have done.
2: Sure. Well, you know, I look at David Adair's story where they basically... footed the bill for all the experiments that this brilliant young man was attempting to do, and save for the fact that he objected to their desire to turn his system into a first strike capability, he might have been recruited right at that moment once he proved the success of his beliefs and his system as he had theorized it. He probably could have had carte blanche as far as where he wanted to work and what he wanted to do.
8: Well, you can generally believe that once the U.S. military gets involved, their motivations are not going to be to end the use of fossil fuels or something like that. They're going to be looking for military application. And if they find it...
2: Yeah. Well, it's completely understandable. I have an associate who's told me point blank that the people that he is... discussed this topic with have told him in no uncertain terms that unleashing this kind of technology on the economy of the world would lead to a worldwide collapse within 6 months and a nuclear war within a year.
8: Okay, then I guess we'll just have to hold it secret, and we'll also have to break. It's the bottom of...

0: 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Now again, here's Art Bell.
1: Good morning. Mark McCandless is here, everybody.

0: time to be young. Isn't that the truth? No time to stay up late and listen to talk shows night after night, right? How about Real Talk? That'll take care of your problems. Real Talk is an AM-FM radio. It is digital. It's black. The readout is white. It has an AC power cord, so you can plug it in, or it runs on batteries as well. It's got a built-in clock, digital tuning, microphone and headphone jack, sleep timer, one-touch recording, and best of all, built into this incredible machine is a one-quarter speed tape deck. Now, that means that... say take a 110-minute tape. Normally, it would yield 55 minutes of record time on one side. But because it's Real Talk, you get nearly 4 hours on one side instead of just 55 minutes. Or nearly 8 hours on both sides. That's Real Talk. So if you're sick of missing talk shows, this is the only way to go. Now, we sell it at the same price that everybody else does, $149.95, but we have a better deal. We include shipping and handling free of charge, very non-trivial amount of money. We also include a high-quality 110-minute tape that you can use again and again. So if you want to buy it somewhere else, fine, go ahead. If you want the best deal, it's right here, $149.95. Also, they've got the pocket-size personal quarter-speed player for Real Talk at $64.95. This little guy runs on a couple of AA batteries. So, that means you can take the tape from the Real Talk and put it into this small hand-sized player if you want to. The number to call for either one or both of these items in the morning at 7:30 a.m. is 1-800-522-8863. 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You've got nothing to lose but the pain. Oh, this is really, really interesting. Mark from the New York Times, December 14th, 1944. The headline was, "Floating Mystery Ball is New German Weapon." Supreme Headquarters, Allied Expeditionary Force, December 13th. A new German weapon has made its appearance on the Western Air Front, it was disclosed today. Quote, airmen of the American Air Force report, they are encountering silver-colored spheres in the air over German territory. The spheres are encountered either singly or in clusters. Sometimes they are semi-translucent, end quote. New York Times.
1: Well, that sounds like one of the first accounts of the so-called Foo Fighters that were seen throughout the Second World War. And although the stories of Nazi-built or German-built UFOs have persisted over the years, there have been a number of people who said that they never could account for those silver spheres that seem to zip in and out of aircraft formations throughout the war.
0: Exactly. So, all right, here's one more little item for you. All right, the man who died on the Titanic, the man who funded Tesla was Van Buren. According to Titanic myth, he asked for a brandy and sat in the ballroom while the ship sank.
1: I think they've incorporated that into the movie, too.
0: Yeah, maybe.
1: Dying with dignity, I think.
0: Uh-huh, what a movie that was. Mm-hmm. First time caller line, you're on the air with Mark McCandlish. Hello?
2: Hello?
0: Hello?
2: Yes.
0: I can barely hear you, dear. You're going to have to yell at us.
2: I'm sorry. This is Katie.
0: Where are you?
2: In Arkansas.
0: Arkansas, okay.
2: Well, I just wanted to say that my mother and I'm kind of nervous because it's kind of hard to talk about. We're in kind of the rural part of Arkansas.
0: Right. Mm-hmm.
2: And we were up here and looking at the stars and everything, because there's supposed to be a meteorite and everything, and we were watching it. Last time we saw this cluster of stars, and it was like, I don't know, a triangular shape, but it was, I mean, it was just like stars.
1: Mm-hmm.
2: But they blinked at the same time.
1: Sure.
2: And they were going away from us, and, you know, I was just kidding around, and my mom and I were watching, and I said, hey, we're over here, you know.
1: Mm-hmm.
2: Last time it came towards us, I mean, got right up to us, and now I was, like, getting scared.
1: How big do you think this thing was?
2: I don't know. I mean, honestly, I mean, it had to be huge. Because, mm-hmm. I mean, it looked about, probably about, let's see, probably about 10 stars together. And you know how stars are away from you. I mean,
1: sure.
2: They're big.
1: Mm-hmm.
2: Looking, and I mean, and then I was like, no, I'm just kidding. Go away, go away. You know, I mean, I got petrified. My mom was like, just calm down. It's okay.
1: Mm-hmm.
2: And I said, did you see that? And she goes, yes, I did. And I said, I don't want that. You know, and it went away.
1: Mm-hmm.
2: I mean, it.
1: Were you ever able to pick out a silhouette of what the actual shape of the vehicle looked like?
2: It looked triangular.
1: Mm-hmm. Was it an elongated triangle, or was it like an equilateral, three equal sides?
2: Well, probably equal.
1: Okay.
0: All right. Well, there you go, from rural Arkansas. I mean, that I could sit here and take report after report like that.
1: True. Just for her edification, one of the eyewitnesses that I've spoken to who saw a similar vehicle near Plant 42 in Lancaster in 1987 indicated that she had seen multitudes of little lights on the belly of the vehicle as it passed overhead that seemed to be passing across its underside at about the same pace as the star background was moving behind it, so that it gave the illusion of, well, sort of a starfield camouflage, if you will. You really couldn't see it unless you could pick out the silhouette of the craft itself.
0: All right. Here's somebody who writes and wrote earlier, Art, I'm still having a problem with the Van de Graaff generator. There's no way you could use it as an input to a Tesla coil. Please ask Mark, what kind of component can take close to 1,000,000 volts and static at that as an input, no transistor or tube I'm aware of. In the Tesla coil I built, we had to search all over to find an old military tube that could oscillate several hundred volts, which was applied to the primary windings. The secondary winding became an antenna. Unless alien technology can provide such a component, he'll have to bring it up to frequency before the voltage is stepped up. See what he says.
1: Well, it's all pretty technical, but the coils that were described on the vehicle that my friend saw were copper windings that were a quarter of an inch in diameter. They were separated and cast within a circular ring made of a light green translucent plastic with almost a three quarters of an inch spacing in between each one of the individual coils. Now, that's in just the primary windings. The windings in that part of the Tesla coil are actually fewer than in the secondary windings, which are usually of a smaller gauge wire, usually placed much closer together, and, you know, four times more windings than you would find in the primary section of the Tesla coil. Now, it's my understanding that one of the things that's incorporated into that central column is something very similar to a vacuum triode, which is a form of amplifier and oscillator.
0: Uh-huh.
1: And it uses a mercury vapor under an extreme vacuum. And the tube that it is housed in is a type of fused quartz.
0: Okay, that makes sense.
1: Now, you know, this may in fact be the component that he is trying to
0: suggest would have to be there.
1: Yeah.
0: Okay, I've got you. Wild Card Line, you're on the air with Mark McCandlish. Hello.
3: Hello. Calling from Spokane.
0: Yes, sir.
3: KGA. In 1908 in Tunguska, there was a explosion that destroyed 1,000 square miles.
0: Mm-hmm.
3: I wanted to know if you thought possibly that could have been Tesla experimenting with his version of this EMP thing.
1: Well, as it turns out, there was an episode of the program called Sightings, which dealt with that particular subject, and I think they made a pretty good argument for the idea that Tesla had begun to lose funding for this power transmission system that he was building at Wardenclyffe.
0: Mm-hmm.
1: And although it didn't look as though he was going to be able to build it, he was hoping to find investors by making a demonstration of this system. And it is believed that he was trying to transmit a pulse of energy to, I believe it was Admiral Byrd, who was journeying to the North Pole at the time, hoping that this would somehow be witnessed by the expedition. But that the speculation in the article that I've read concerning this and the program that was aired on television suggests that Tesla had his coordinates off and that this pulse of energy actually came out of hyperspace over Tunguska and basically unleashed all the electrical energy that he'd pumped into it. Now, I have no idea whether it's true or not. I'm not even sure whether it would have been possible, but if you look at this in the same way as that earthquake machine that I described earlier, where you send out a pulse, in this case of electricity, and you find that resonant frequency of the earth itself, and then you pick a nodal point somewhere on it, like plucking a particular part of a guitar string, and you hit a particular frequency, you may in fact be able to get physical results at a distant location. And that may have been what happened, but I honestly couldn't tell you. I don't know.
0: All right. Traffic has eased a little bit, folks. And if you'll go up to my website and go down to the photograph of Mark McCandlish and click on his name, it will take you to his website. And now you can make it in. Or at least until enough of you hear this announcement, go up there and crash it again. East of the Rockies, you're on the air with Mark McCandlish. Hello.
4: Hello?
0: Hello.
4: Hello. Mr. Bell?
0: Yes.
4: Mr. McCandlish?
1: Yes.
4: I've been researching this electrogravitic topic for quite some time. Oh, by the way, this is Carlos in Chicago.
1: Hi, Carlos.
4: And for one thing I've found is that photons actually have mass. If that was not the case, we would not have an electromagnetic spectrum, and there wouldn't be the high interaction rate that photons have. Otherwise, if they had no mass, they would be more like neutrinos.
1: Hmm.
4: Another thing is, I think that
1: did you discover this in a laboratory environment or mathematically?
4: This is reviewing the information, you know.
1: Mm-hmm.
4: Basic physics information.
1: Well, it is true that if a photon strikes certain materials, that it will basically decay or come apart, forming an electron and a positron, both of which have mass. So it does kind of make one wonder, how can a particle with no mass or a quantum packet with no mass yield two smaller particles that do have mass? It's an interesting
4: question. Well, it's because of the inertial field, you see, that they can interact with each other.
1: Mm-hmm.
4: It is because of the mass that the brute force mass particles have, that the lighter particles, such as photons, have, that make it possible for them to interact with each other, like two particles having, you know, mass and their inertial field forming a gravitational field between them.
1: Mm-hmm. Now, one of the things that I noticed that Tom Bearden has said in some of his papers is that a photon is basically just an electron that has, as he calls it, ortho-rotated out of this reference frame or this dimension by 90 degrees. Mm-hmm. Now, I'm not sure if that helps to answer part of your question, but it may suggest that a photon is actually an electron that's sort of hovering on the fringe of this dimension before passing into hyperspace.
0: All right. West of the Rockies, you're on the air with Mark McCandlish. Good morning.
5: Yeah, hi, Art. Mark.
0: Hi. Yes. Where are you, sir?
5: I'm doing fine.
0: No, I say, where are you?
5: Oh, I'm in San Diego. I'm sorry.
0: Fine in San Diego. Okay, go ahead.
5: Well, I have three quick statements and questions. Well, actually, maybe a little bit more. One, your fellow that needs the parts of the Tesla coil,
1: mm-hmm.
5: If you want to keep me on the line, I can help him out.
0: Well, I can't keep you on the line, so you'll have to contact him. We gave his address. We'll give it again.
5: Okay. Second of all, What the last fellow said, I generally agree with. Now, back to what I had to say is, you had a person on the air, what, two nights ago, about the transcapacitor?
6: Yes, Jack Schumann.
5: Yeah, he's using the same technology, I believe, that we're talking about here for the time machine. So you should...
6: you may be right about that.
5: I think he is right.
1: I think you're
5: right.
1: The second
5: thing is, okay, I built my time machine, right?
1: Mm-hmm.
5: What do you push it off from? Because once you're off planet Earth, there's a lot of empty space out there.
6: And moreover, how quickly do you accelerate? These are all good questions. How do you control the rate of acceleration?
1: Well, I haven't got any. Well, if he's speaking in terms of anti-gravity propulsion functioning as a time machine while considering special relativity, then I would say that basically you are where you think you are, and based on what you can see. But you have to remember that in special relativity, the flow of time is also determined as a factor of what a person at the point of departure sees when all of this occurs. That is to say that the guy who's in the spaceship leaving supposedly at the speed of light may see one thing. The guy on the ground is going to see this vehicle rocket away like it was fired out of a rifle.
6: Okay. Before we run out of time, if you'll send Mark McCandless-Shea self-addressed stamped envelope, number 10 probably, and $1, he'll send you a reading list of all the kind of stuff he's been talking about. It goes to Mark McCandless at 2205-2205 Hilltop Drive, number 158, number 158, in Redding, California, zip code 96002. That's by the way, Mark, is it raining there still?
1: Oh, it has been. In fact, the ground outside is like oatmeal with AstroTurf on top.
6: Yeah, we're also getting rain here in the desert and have been for hours.
1: Well, you know, I'd like to mention that anyone who's listening out there that has some technical expertise in fiber optics, lasers, high voltage electrical systems and things of that nature who might be interested in corresponding with me on the development of this system, love to hear from you. Particularly like to hear from that witness who is working at the cement plant off the end of the runway there at Norton Air Force Base also. I'd like to correspond with him. And, of course, anybody who believes that they've been a participant or a victim of the abduction phenomenon, who thinks they may have seen some components of a propulsion system, and I'm talking about bona fide cases here, not people who are just into escapism, I'd like to hear from them also.
6: All right. East of the Rockies, you're on the air with Mark McCandless. Hello.
7: Yes, hello.
6: Turn your radio off, please.
7: I just hit the button.
6: Good for you. Where are you?
7: Dallas, Texas.
6: All right.
7: And I wanted to mention, I called earlier when David Adair was on, and I wanted to mention to this researcher here that these two articles that were in the Mechanics Illustrated, June and July, they were in 2 months together, 1957. And the first one was titled Anti-Gravity Power of the Future by G. Harry Stein. And it mentioned several researchers, Bell and Crookes, William Crookes and Townsend T. Brown, mentioned several universities that were working on it, major universities, major aircraft, aerospace companies. And they were talking about using a condenser. In connection
1: a condenser is the same as a capacitor.
6: Yeah.
7: And it just seems to me like they had just stumbled upon it maybe at this time in 1957, and then later on they decided to cover it up. Is that a possibility?
1: I think that's exactly what happened. I think they had a breakthrough. They found out how the system would work. And the interesting thing about the development of the system is that if you look at the way the components are oriented, the capacitors all pointing outward from the base of the Tesla coil, you find that the electrical field that's generated by the Tesla coil itself is also radially oriented like that. And so what happens is that in each one of the capacitors, you have the electrons that are stored as a potential there that are all lining up like little soldiers in a line, almost like those ball bearings that you see in that little gift at the store where you take one out and you let it go and it hits back and forth. That is essentially the foundation of what is called a scalar wave. In 1903, a gentleman by the name of Edmund Whittaker wrote a paper indicating that if you could modulate a scalar wave that would resonate everywhere in the universe simultaneously, which right there and then the guy was basically saying superluminal or faster than light speed communication is possible. It's also one of the reasons why, but I think it's being incorporated into this propulsion system, and I also think it's one of the reasons why the SETI program, as it's currently structured, is never going to find any interplanetary communications with aliens, because they're listening with the entirely wrong type of ear, so to speak. They're listening for scalar transmissions rather than radio frequency transmissions that are limited to the speed of light.
6: Right.
7: I just recently obtained a book that I had gotten on the advice of David Adair, Paul Hill. Have you heard of him before?
6: Oh, yes.
1: Unconventional Flying Objects.
7: Is his research? I haven't really had a chance to really go into it. Does he pretty much parallel what you're talking about with using the... it sounds like you use three components, the Tesla coil, a condenser, and a Van de Graaff generator, you said earlier?
1: Mm-hmm. Well, that's what I'm proposing. You could also try something like a Wimshurst electrostatic generator, which is the kind of thing that Fred Bell had talked about in his Time Machine. But Paul Hill, in his book, goes through and analyzes a multitude of UFO cases and breaks down the evidence according to the kind of factors that it would answer from a technical perspective. That is to say, if you have a certain kind of radiation that's been detected in a certain case where there was a sighting, does that mean that this vehicle was emitting X-rays or gamma rays or what have you?
6: Mark, we are out of time.
1: Okay, well, anyway.
6: Show's over.
1: It's a good book.
6: It's been a good show. Listen, my friend, thank you so very much.
1: It was an honor, Art.
6: We will do it again. Always too much to talk about, not enough time.
1: Really.
6: Thank you, my friend, and good night.
1: Good night.
6: That's Mark McCandlish, folks, and I hope you enjoyed it. I told you you would. I told you you would. All right, tomorrow night we'll be talking about Devil's Hole, which can be viewed on my website. We've actually got a picture of this hole. That's tomorrow night. To get a copy of what you just heard, call 1-800-917-4278. From the high desert, good night. Everybody listen.
8: Here I am. This is Extraterrestrial Radio, and it's open lines tonight. You know what that means. It's going to be trouble, I'm sure. Anyway, who cares? It'll be fun. Listen, we found our own number nine. Well, it's not number nine. Somebody sent me a picture. I hope we got credit of this artifact on the moon with a big red arrow pointed to it. On the moon, on Mars. And I thought, you know, yeah, that's no number nine, but could be a six or a seven. Number six or seven. Anyway, it's at artbell.com if you want to go take a look. It is pretty weird. I mean, there is a lot of weird stuff on Mars that you just can't account for unless you say, old Russian mission, something like that. All right, the ghost photographs are starting to post. That's right, Keith is slaving over hot mist. Remember, we've got a contest, folks. A pretty good contest, I would say, too. Sirius XM's donating a brand new radio and a one-year subscription to Sirius XM. That's no minor matter. And it goes to the person with the best ghost photograph as judged by the audience, all of you. It's all about all of you. You will decide who gets it. Huh. I just figured out how somebody out there could... Anyway. good luck. If you've got a good ghost photograph, I mean, we're looking for the best. So send the best. 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That's where the ghost photographs go. Thousands of them, I hope. 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And for ghost stories, we are going to have Spooky Matter on Halloween night. And if you have a good ghost story, and when I say good ghost story, I mean I want to be scared. Okay? So that takes a good story. But I have been scared on it. Several years we did this, and it scared me. So anyway, send me a little, you know, a kind of encapsulated version, if you would please, of your ghost story in email. And include, if you would please, your a phone number. And then Spooky Matter Night, we very well may call you. All right. Now, open lines. Here it is. Well, coming up. I'll define it in just a moment. Let me get the rest of this in. I've got a couple of emails that have me concerned. This comes from Earl up in Montana. Art, I was driving through South Dakota yesterday on I-90 between Wall, Drug, and Rapid City when I started seeing dead cows and horses all over the north side of the interstate. I was driving west toward home. There were dead cattle lined up head to tail along the fence of the interstate like they were walking and all of a sudden just dropped dead. It was kind of like something from a disaster movie. I've been driving truck over 30 years, and I've never seen a sight like it. They were also lying in groups dead, an amazing sight. Whew. I don't know, Earl. First, I've heard of it. I know there was rough weather up there. Whether that had something to do with it or not, I don't know. But you're right. It's like seeing out of a movie. That's freaky. The nation's economy is on the line. President Obama and congressional leaders grouped inconclusively. It looked like it said groped. Anyway, the Republicans leader came out of the White House and along with the other Republicans took a side entrance out the White House and went back to Congress. So we don't really know what happened, frankly. The news is taking this as perhaps good news that, you know, I don't know, they're not throwing grenades at each other anymore, we'll see. Under pressure from governors, the administration has now said it will allow shuttered national parks to reopen, but only if the states pay for it. Sheesh. Oh, what a day we live in, huh? And then there's this, and I consider this to be a legitimate person who has emailed me. I checked out the name. That's why I consider it legitimate. Art, please don't give my name, but I work for the FDIC. They floated a number of 20 banks failing per weekend if we go into default. I'd love to keep giving inside info if you want, Art. But when I heard they expected 20 failures per weekend and possibly one of the too big to fail banks to fail, I almost felt like making a run myself. And there's more, and I won't include it now. I'm opening a channel of communication with this person. But it's really scary, is the word. Scary. They can't be crazy enough to let that happen. This is from The Anomalist, and by the way, that's theanomalist.com if you want to go and read more. Robert Hastings shares some of his impressive research on regarding the link between nuclear bases and UFO interference, something I should have asked about last night. You know what? Darn it. With a collection of interviews with launch officers, and there are launch officers who have witnessed firsthand UFO encounters, indicating a disturbing level of interest in our nuclear power and weaponry. That's a partial read. You can read the rest of it. All right, so here's the deal. Open lines defined. Open lines means open, unscreened lines. That's what I'm about to open up to. There'll be nobody screening you, not that they normally do anyway. When we have a guest here, we screen for now your name, because that way I can call your name and you know it's you. And the fact that you have a legitimate question for the guest, and that's it. So they're not really screened. It's just more of a setup. Now it's unscreened. And by that, here's what I mean. When you call, it will ring about 20 times. If I don't pick up during that 20 times, you're going to have to pick it up and try again. We have many, many, many lines. So if you're ringing, you've got a shot. Now, what I'm looking for tonight is anything. Anything goes. I don't care. If you're a time traveler, by all means, I want you to call in. Sounds crazy, right, time travelers? Not so crazy, actually. If there are time travelers, the big question is, then where are they? And the answer to that question could well be, well, they're here, and, you know, they're not about to walk into the New York Times and throw down proof that they're a time traveler. Just doesn't work that way. You'd be in big trouble. Big trouble. Probably never make it out alive. So I understand that they could be in our timeline and not exactly really vocal about it. I wouldn't be. God, I'd love it to be true. That there really would be time travelers. That time travel really would eventually be possible. Or, if you think you're the Antichrist, I certainly want to hear from you. Vampire zombies, or just plain old peoples, humans. Whatever's on your mind is fair game. The numbers are simple. I love our number. 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Or if you need the conversion number, it's 855-732-5836. Whatever. It's a really, really cool number. Here we go. Expect the unexpected. This is Dark Matter, and you are on the air.
9: Yeah, Art.
8: Hello there. Oh, I know. I know what we're going to have tonight. Everybody has to turn their radio down as soon as they get on the air. That's very important.
9: Okay.

0: Yes.
1: A website. Okay. All right. Well, that was easy. Somebody send it to me in the wormhole. I'm trying to think of it. I've heard it a million times, and it just won't come. You'll get old. You'll see. Hello there, Dark Matter. You're on the air.
2: Hi, this is Benjamin Barron.
1: It is who?
2: Benjamin.
1: Benjamin, how you doing?
2: All right. I used to listen to you. I've been catching a few of your shows, and I've been kind of getting interested in your show lately.
1: Me too.
2: I was listening yesterday, and I was hearing you guys talking about nuclear power and energy stuff like that.
1: That's correct, yes.
2: And I was kind of wondering, how much energy does, like, a lightning strike produce?
1: It produces a very, very great deal of energy. However, capturing it and storing it, if that's what you have in mind, is it?
2: Yes.
1: Is not so easy. Very high voltage, very high current will kill you quite quickly if it gets you. But there's no reasonable way. Well, there's a reasonable way to get it, but not store it. That's the problem.
2: All right. That's, you know, driving by all those wind turbines that you see them putting out there in the Midwest out there.
1: Yes.
2: I was wondering if there was some kind of way to, like, make some kind of lightning rod, you know, and put them out in the field like they are doing those, and, you know, using transformers or something to capture and utilize the electrical current from a lightning strike.
1: I think it is a very cool idea. Look. Number one, I don't think you want to use them as lightning rods, although you could have a lightning rod on them, and I'm sure they do have lightning rods on them. They're not in favor of the wind jennies getting hit, because if the wind jennies get hit, there's a lot of sensitive electronics inside, and so you don't want that. By the way, let me stop and tell you a story. I'm sure you've all mostly heard the story of my very large antenna, right? I've got 5 acres here. And I have a large double loop that circles is the wrong way to put it, but encompasses 5 acres. It's a loop antenna. I mean, it's really, really, this baby is big. There's no question about it, on a total of 13 towers. Now, this antenna does something pretty weird, and I'm going to outline it right now because I know it'll be a source of some discussion. This antenna has some strange properties, or maybe not strange. You know, maybe it's normal, but it has a very great deal of voltage on it. And there's a couple things I want to tell you about this. Number one, the voltage is at a minimum like 330 volts. It has components of both AC and DC, which we saw on a scope. We haven't had any real pros out here to test it. I've done about as much testing as I can do. Our local electric company was going to come out here and inspect it, test it, but they never did. It's really got enough voltage and current to knock you on your butt. Here's two other facts about it. Well, three other facts. Number one, that voltage is present on a clear, blue sky, no wind day. I mean, no wind, dead still. I've got a sort of a Frankenstein switch out there that I can throw to ground, and I do, fast. So you would think there'd be a rise time for that voltage, but there isn't. It's there instantly. You can draw a, like, quarter-inch spark every time you close it to ground, and I mean even in rapid fashion. So the rise time is awfully quick. So that's pretty weird, right? Then people said, well, it might be coupling from your local electric lines. I thought, well, that was a reasonable suggestion. So we tested it when we had a power failure. The voltage was still there. In fact, frankly, I view the voltage as more of a bother than anything else. But, of course, it has possibilities. I have something that takes it to ground. And I did that after I lost about 2 or 3 very expensive radios. Well, 3, actually. Very expensive. And so I have a special apparatus that takes

0: happened with the choke and some other stuff, goes to ground. Safely discharged to ground. It's an awesome antenna. Then there's one other thing. And you might want to explain this to me, and I probably, it's bad luck for me to be saying this right now, but bear in mind I have 13 towers out there. The center tower that I feed is 100 feet, better than 100 feet high. The others are, I think, 76 feet each. This is a big deal. In all the years that I've had this up, you would imagine that I would have been hit by lightning a lot of times. But it's never happened. That's me knocking on wood. It's never happened. You know, we're going out 15, 18 years, whatever it is. I should have been hit a whole bunch of times, but I haven't been yet. Knocking on wood. Now, there is a theory that having this many towers, and they're all grounded, may protect me against lightning. I don't know that to be true, and I could well get hit by lightning, and the whole thing could, the whole theory could go up in smoke. It's me knocking again. And I tremble every time we have a big lightning storm. But it's kind of interesting, if you go out in the dark and there's a thunderstorm coming over, you can see a kind of a purplish ball of something, like a plasma, little plasma ball at the top of these towers. And then there'll be a lightning strike and poof, the little purple balls are gone. So it may be protecting me. And every time I say that, I have to knock on wood because, you know, as I mentioned, I tremble every time. So that's what I've got here. That's what it does. And, you know, theories beyond that of what does it? You're welcome to contemplate if anybody has serious equipment, wants to come out and test it. It is available to be tested. Call before digging. Hello there. You're on the air. Dark Matter.
1: Hey, this is Jojo. I wanted to ask a question. What is your belief on, like, what is your take as far as, like, if we were to discover life out there, would it change people's belief on this planet? Like, it would it, like, shatter the beliefs of people?
0: I guess it would depend on, well, let me turn it around on you. Okay. If we suddenly discovered aliens, we simply had discovered that there is life elsewhere, would that bother you?
1: No, I think somebody had to create them. So I mean,
0: okay,
1: would be possible.
0: Yeah, I'm with you. So it wouldn't bother you, right?
1: No.
0: Now, if we discovered life and we met them and we got into a dialogue with them, and we found out that they were the ones who had seeded life here on Earth, in other words, they are our parents.
1: Right.
0: Would that bother you?
1: Yeah, that would. That would shatter my belief.
0: There you go.
1: Well, you I go. Appreciate it, man. I've been a big fan of your show for a very long time, so.
0: Thank you very much for the call, and take care. Yes, I think that's the way it would go for the majority of people. Aliens, well, okay. If they come down holding the Bible and saying, we too believe in God, okay, aliens, no problem. If they come down and say, look, you were seated here just like we were by the Type 3 civilization, three stars to the right, then there'd be trouble. Big, big trouble. Hello there, Dark Matter, and you are on the air.
2: Hello, my name's Larry. I'm calling from Northwestern, Minnesota. Thank you.
0: How you doing, Larry?
2: Good. I've been a long-time listener, and this is my first time I've ever been able to get through to you. And I have a special request that of a guest that I would like you to interview and have on your show.
0: Well, Paul Bowman, my producer, is surely listening right now. It's his job.
2: I'd like you to, if it's possible for you to have a person by the name of Gordon Lightfoot. I think he'd be an interesting guest for you to have.
0: Oh, I love Gordon. I had Gordon on before. You missed that, huh?
2: Well, apparently I did, but perhaps I'll go to a website and find it in an archive and watch it. And I saw him in concert 2 weeks ago, and I think he's a really interesting man.
0: Well, he certainly is, and he certainly does sing well, doesn't he? I mean, if you actually, I was sort of into that earlier. If you stop and you listen to the lyrics of a lot of songs, there is wisdom to be found there.
2: He writes great songs. There's no doubt about that. His words tell a story when he's singing.
0: That's fact.
2: It is truly poetry in motion.
0: Right. It certainly is. All right, my friend, I'll put Gordon down.
2: Thank you.
0: All right, thank you very much. You know who Gordon Lightfoot is, right? No? It's back in the days when people made actual music. What has happened to our music? That's also a good Open Lines question, if anybody wants to try and answer it. You're kind of on to what I play, right? It's all from, well, the era when, in my opinion, they made real music. What are they making now? I don't think I'll open that one. Well, you know, I want the language here clean. Hello there, Dark Matter, and you're on the air.
3: Yeah, my name is Ryan, and I'm calling from the Pacific Northwest.
0: Hey, Ryan.
3: I'd like to say hi to all of my friends out there that are listening. I wanted to
0: Are you sure you have friends out there?
3: Well, I think I might do. I might have a couple out there.
0: Okay, all right.
3: Hopefully. I don't have too many enemies. I wanted to bring up a case. I know where there is a video a case that occurred where you can, the photographs of this UFO are so incredible that you can almost see. I'm a little bit nervous here.
0: Right.
3: I know where there's photographs.
0: Slow down. Stop. Take a real deep breath. Just relax. And you're going to tell me about a cool case with cool photographs of a UFO. And I'm really interested. So where would I see these photographs?
3: Well, there was a video of a UFO over the ocean near Turkey, and the video was so clear and so close that you can see what looked like figures standing inside.
0: Mm-hmm. Wow!
3: And if you just
0: all right, you got my attention. Where do I see it?
3: Well, I was going to say that if you're going to have Roger Lear on as a guest in the future, he has the images and he has the videos, and also. If you search it down, if anybody searches down for Turkey UFO on the internet, there's a link to this analysis that this expert did in Chile, and I just wanted to point out to the audience that we've been looking for these kind of images for a long time.
0: All right, I have an idea. Why don't you do this for me? Go find the link you were just talking about. And send it over to webmaster@artbell.com. Now, if you do that, Keith will look for the link and put it up on the website. How would
3: okay.
0: that be?
3: Sounds good.
0: Okay, can you do that?
3: I'll do that. I got a question for you before I go. Whatever happened to the show you did with this mysterious Victor who claimed to have snuck a tape out of Area 51? Did anything ever come of that? Did you ever figure out who that guy was, or was it all a setup? Do you remember that show?
0: It absolutely was not a setup. Nothing I do on this program is a setup. Everybody thinks, I don't know, JC is a setup. They think that was a setup. Nothing I ever do is a setup. Ever, ever, ever. I would never do that.
3: I'm not saying you did. I'm questioning if.
0: I know. No, look. It was what it was. I never found out anything further. A lot of people also believe that it was Whitley Strieber that was doing the talking. Wasn't guaranteed. Beyond that, I don't know.
3: You've never heard from him since then?
0: No, sir.
3: Okay. I'll send that.
0: But I'm totally open to it. If anybody to do with that or any other case wants to get a hold of me, hey, we'll talk. No problem. I'm open for anything. You all should know that by now. Anything at all. Hello there. You're on the air. This is Dark Matter.
4: Art.
0: Yes.
4: Welcome back.
0: Thank you.
4: Wonderful to hear you again. I'm Anne Marie from New York City.
0: All right.
4: And my comment, you had mentioned something about time travel previously.
0: Yes.
4: And I think, have you ever heard of quantum jumping?
0: Oh, yes. It's all over the web.
4: Yes, it is. But,
0: quantum jumping.
4: I'm wondering, since you had mentioned your taste in music, which I can relate to because we're of the same generation, that perhaps if music evolves, we're actually doing the process of quantum jumping because we find ourselves in a very peculiar sounding kind of music these days. And to try to figure it out is beyond me. But
0: well, you know, look, I wonder if we're just not, you know, I know what's said. We're just getting old, right? And because I remember my dad, when I liked rock and roll, my dad said, how can you listen to that trash? And and I did, too, at great volume. So, but I don't think it's true. I really don't think it's true. I mean, it was good then. It's mostly junk now. Not all, but the majority of it's kind of junk.
4: But yet,
0: right?
4: The music endures, because every time I hear your show and I hear these songs, I'm always brought back to that time. And that amazes me. I remember it clearly as if I was experiencing those moments with every song. I can remember faces and people and what we were doing.
0: It's actually like time travel, right?
4: It is, because now some of those people that I was fond of in that time, particularly the 70s, are now gone. God rest their souls, if people believe in God. But I thought I'd just bring that up to you, because I am fond of that period of music, that period in the 70s and 60s, too, because I remember the 60s very well. And
0: quick question for you. I have a quick question for you. If you could time travel and you could go any time, where would you go? When would you go? What would you? What to what year would you go?
4: I would try to go back to 1963 and warn the president, John F. Kennedy, not to go to Dallas.
0: You know, thank you very much. That's a good answer. Can you imagine trying to do that if you could go back and you could warn President Kennedy that he was going to be shot in Dallas? Think of how that would go. You'd go back with a sure knowledge that President Kennedy was going to be assassinated. The absolute knowledge that he was going to be assassinated. And you would run, I'm sure you'd tell the Secret Service. You'd try to get to the very president himself and say, Mr. President, you're going to be shot. You go to Dallas, and you know where you'd end up? You'd end up in a Secret Service holding cell. This is the problem that I see with time travel. Now, perhaps you could go to the book repository and attempt to stop it that way. But if you went back and told the Secret Service or tried to tell the president, warn him, whatever, as that lady said, you'd end up in a holding cell for sure. Dark Matter, you're on the air. Hello. Hello?
5: Hello?
0: Hi.
5: Hello.
0: Hello.
5: My name is Gus from...
0: Gus, how old are you?
5: Nine.
0: Nine. All right. Well, welcome to the program.
5: Okay. I was wondering... Do you know whatever happened to Dallas Thompson?
0: No, I don't. I'm not familiar with Dallas Thompson.
5: Well,
0: You tell me, who is Dallas Thompson?
5: My friend John, he gave my dad a CD.
0: Yes.
5: From one of your interviews. With
0: right.
5: Someone named Dallas Thompson, and he was trying to, fly a helicopter to the center of the Earth.
0: Really? Dallas Thompson flying a helicopter to the middle of the earth.
5: And he said there was a hole in the...
0: Well, I remember somebody who talked about a hole in the earth.
5: Yeah.
0: I don't remember the flying the helicopter to the center of the earth part, though.
5: Okay.
0: I'll see what I can find out for you, buddy.
5: Okay.
0: All right. Thank you very much. Right, bye-bye. See, you see? This is why we keep the language clean here. Quick demo on why. Dallas Thompson. Dallas Thompson. That name really isn't ringing a bell. The hole in the earth, actually up way up north, is vaguely familiar. Flying a helicopter into it, not. Dark Matter, you're on the air. Hello.
6: Hey, how you doing?
0: Very well, sir.
6: Hey, thanks for taking my call. I've got a couple things to run by you, but I don't know if you have time for both of them. But my name's Scott. I'm calling out of Las Vegas.
0: Okay, Scott. Do you know who Dallas Thompson is?
6: No, it doesn't ring a bell.
0: Okay. All right, go ahead.
6: Yeah. Have you ever heard that a lot of people, I've been wanting to share this, especially with somebody like you. I think your audience would be interested in this. It's prophecy to some degree. Did you ever hear that the year 2000 people really, there's a lot of people that believe that the year 2000 wasn't the year 2000.
0: I've heard that, yes.
6: The year 2001 was the year. Yeah, because of a calendar mix-up or something to that nature. I had heard that. Also, I had heard that Christ wasn't born in September. He was born in December. He was born in September, which makes sense because he was in the womb in December and Christ was on earth, essentially, in December. So you see the light, and it may have taken him 9 months to get there, the wise men and all that. And I heard that he was born in September. And it's my personal belief that the real Christmas, the real birthday of Jesus Christ is September 11th. And it was 2,000 years to the day that 9/11 happened. And this conflict will go on, in my opinion, for 33 years, paralleling Christ's teaching and Christ's life. But 2,000 years later, it'll wrap up, in another 21 years? On a Friday, and maybe, I don't know. I don't know if it'll be that detailed, but that's my opinion. That's just one thing I had thought, that it's the beginning of the end and the beginning of the Holy War. And you had to have a major catastrophic occurrence on that day, and that was 9/11. So,
0: got it. All right. So the whole thing. I hate to think that. You know, I just really hate to think that. I'm willing to go along with. We've got a whole lot of dates wrong. I'm sure we celebrate some things on the wrong days. That kind of information slips away. But I really hate to think that those two dates are tied together. But you never know. It's Thompson. Was, I guess, on with me about 11 years ago. 11 years ago. And he did have an idea, I guess, to fly a helicopter. Nobody knows what's happened to him. Because there's a whatever happened to Dallas Thompson thing out there. But he was apparently going to fly a helicopter into the center of the earth. Now, that idea would take some serious thought because... If, presuming there was a hole big enough, and presuming you could get a helicopter, I would think that you would run out of fuel before you ever hit the center of the earth. I mean, way before. And that would be very disappointing. personal point of view anyway. I wonder what solution you'd have for that. You're on the air on Dark Matter. Hello.
7: Hi, Art.
0: Yes.
7: My name's Paul. I'm a truck driver from the Northwest, from the Seattle area. I happen to be in Portland today, but later, earlier this afternoon, I was near Mountain Home, Idaho.
0: Yes, sir.
7: And I happened to witness what appeared to me to be an ICBM launch.
0: I
7: came up over the horizon, shot up in the sky, accelerated like nothing I'd ever seen before, and shot across the sky to the east.
0: I don't suppose you got any photography, did you?
7: Oh, no. Oh, Lord, I wish I did. But I called a Boise television station to see if they had any information, and of course he was as shocked to hear about it as I was to see it. So as far as he was concerned, he had no idea about any kind of planned launch. Of course, you know, I had my fingers crossed for a while there, wondering if I was going to hear on the news about something on the other side of the world disintegrating.
0: Right.
7: Fortunately, never heard anything like that. So as far as I know, it was probably just a test launch. But you'd think that, you know, that they'd informed the local TV station that they were going to do something like that.
0: I must say, that's always been one of my biggest fears. You know, some of the old Armageddon-type movies where you suddenly see all these ICBMs beginning to launch in the Midwest. Oh, God, that's a scary thought, isn't it? And you know, what, you got about, at best, 25, 30 minutes or so, and then it's
7: exactly.
0: My baby. Yeah.
7: Yeah, I was expecting to see a forest of them start taking off if everything went awry.
0: But that is
7: just
0: really,
7: a whole bunch of those
0: really,
7: contrails.
0: Really, really scary. Thank you very much. We'll look for any confirmation of what you saw. It could have been, who knows what it was, but yes. Those movies where you expect to see them just sprouting out of the earth suddenly. And you know that in, 20, 30 minutes, it's all over. I think over the pole, that's about as long as it would take, right? That's what we all live with. We were talking about that a little bit with yesterday's guest. But we all had to live with that. The possibility that at any moment, it could all be over. And there were moments where, well, I was in the Air Force at Amarillo Air Force Base, and I remember picking up the DEFCON phone when they raised the DEFCON level over the Cuban crisis. I was a young airman, and I picked up there was a DEFCON phone at every facility. And I picked it up, and I think all the blood drained out of my face. It was pretty freaky. Hi there, Dark Matter, you're on the air.
8: Yes.
0: Turn your radio off, please.
8: I just did.
0: Hello?
8: Yeah, I just did.
0: Okay, you're on a speakerphone or something. I can't understand what you're saying.
8: Oh, no. Okay.
0: Oh, yes, no. No speakerphones.
8: All right, hold on a minute.
0: I'm hanging. Cell phones we have to live with these days, but speakerphones on cell phones, oh no.
8: Yeah. Can you hear me now, though?
0: Oh, that's so much better, yes.
8: Okay, all right. Well, this will do. All right. Well, first of all, I just want to say that I've been listening to you off and on for years, 54 years old. And I even remember listening to you when I was in high school, late at night, trying to find you on the AM dial, going back and forth. One station would finally go out, and I'd have to find you on another station. And I'd listen to half of you part of the time, and then when that was over, I'd have to find another station, just the part that I missed earlier.
0: The good old days.
8: Yeah,
0: bad old days, actually.
8: Yeah, they really were. Just a couple of things. Would like to hear something on the shroud sometime. I've heard something here a few months ago.
0: Shroud of Turin?
8: That they've got some new stuff about it. I don't know anything about it, but just something that I remember picking up on the radio that they've got some new stuff, and I'd like to kind of hear something about that.
0: I believe the provenance of that is still in question, right? They're not sure.
8: And stuff seems to indicate that it might not be at all. So
0: see, there you
8: go. Just kind of interesting. And I'd also like to hear some stuff about what the Catholics
9: have been saying about the aliens and their all their work that they've done with astronomy.
0: Okay, the Catholics have been very open, actually. A lot of cardinals have had things to say, bishops, about the possibility of aliens. I must say, if I could time travel, I would surely, my visit would be, I guess, to the birth of Christ. I would, I'm not a particularly, as you all know, religious guy. I'm just not. But given a choice of places to go, that's where I'd go. I would want to see it with my own eyes, wouldn't you? The whole thing. Follow it for as long as I could. Right on through the early years, and as he became a carpenter, and see it for myself. Witness some of the miracles. Wouldn't that be something? Dark Matter, you're on the air. Hello.
10: Yes, Art. Many Roswells, Tetra Roswells, and 51s from Belgab. I have a couple of spooky stories for you.
0: All right.
10: When I was a kid, about 13 or 14, me and a couple of friends were laying in our living room watching a couple of scary movies, and there was a big lightning storm outside, and a big crash happened outside, and in come this big flowing ball that came through the front room window, across our heads, and dissipated on the back wall.
0: Ball lightning?
10: Might be. It was pretty freaky.
0: I take it nobody jumped up and tried to grab it.
10: No, we were too in awe of it to do it.
0: Good choice.
10: Yes. And also, when I was a kid, about one, we lived in a house over on the south side of town. And
0: 1 year old?
10: Yes, 1 year old.
0: You remember when you were one?
10: I don't remember, but I was told by my parents.
0: I see. Okay.
10: Yeah. So, the gas on the stove would turn on at random times during the evening, and the toilets would flush at random times, and nobody was in the bathroom. And there was a room upstairs that it can be cold as hell outside, and it'd be warm, like 90 degrees, and when it was warm outside, it would be cold as heck in that room.
0: Well, that's pretty weird.
10: Yeah.
0: I'm afraid that if, you know, my gas was coming on by itself, I'd be thinking somebody was trying to do me in.
10: Yeah, that'd be a pretty good assumption. But my dad and my mom went to Illinois to get some holy water from my very Catholic great-grandmother.
0: Oh, really?
10: Yes, and they brought it back to the house. And my grandma, on my mom's side, took the holy water upstairs and sprinkled it on the door frame and said, if there's any evil spirits in this house, get out.
0: Did it sizzle?
10: And the door frame shook.
0: You know, it would have been so cool to see that. Thank you very much, you know, on video or something. Usually, it's a person in the throes of being occupied by an evil entity of some sort, and it's usually sort of tossed by the priest, right? When it touches somebody with the devil in there. You're on the air. This is Dark Matter. Hello. Hello, hello. No, you're not. They got shy, and we just missed them is what happened. Hello, you're on the air, Dark Matter.
11: Hi, Art. Lenny Roswell, see you.
0: Thank you.
11: My question is there any update or any word about Mel's Hole?
0: No, none whatsoever. I've got word out, and we're checking. You know, and we're sort of checking all the way to Australia, because if he's around, that's where he's going to be. So I can't give you any updates.
11: Okay. Another question. Have you or would you ever interview Travis Walton? And what do you think about his story?
0: I have interviewed Travis extensively. And I think it's a very compelling story, extremely compelling. And I think he's telling the truth. And so the story is what it is. And I've interviewed him. Full show interviews.
12: Oh, that'd be great. I'll have to look that up. And one more thing. Are you familiar with the psychic Sylvia Brown?
0: Of course, yes.
12: Would you ever interview her?
0: You know, I might. I'm not really big on psychics.
12: Okay.
0: You know, it's so subjective. I would like to believe in psychics. I've known a couple that were pretty darn good, but I don't know. For the most part, it's subjective, and I sort of stay away from it.
12: Understood. Okay.
0: All right.
12: Okay. Yeah, thank I appreciate you everything you're doing, Art. Thank you.
0: Okay. Thank you, my friend, and take care. You know, I guess that said it the way I want to say it. It is sort of subjective. Anybody can sort of say they're a psychic. And separating the wheat from the chaff is really a job when it comes to that. You're on the air with Dark Matter and Art Bell. Hi. Hello? No, I guess I didn't push the button. What a dummy. Now you're on the air. I can tell because you have your radio on. Hello?
13: Just turned it off. Sorry, Art.
0: All right. No, that's quite all right. Everybody's going to have their radio on, I know. That's okay.
13: I'm just calling about there was caves in the Midwest that you reported on years ago that they found,
0: that's
13: like
0: right.
13: Egyptian artifacts. Whatever, right. Whatever become of that?
0: I don't know. People are going to ask me these questions, and I'm sorry I can't say, well, you know, they're in a museum now, and you can see them. I don't know. I don't know. It's not a good, satisfying answer, but it's the only one I have.
13: Okay, Art. Thank you, sir.
0: You're very welcome, and take care. There's going to be a lot of that. And a lot of times I'm going to say, I don't know, because I don't know. But yes, there were caves in the Midwest that people were exploring, and they were finding fascinating things in them. But beyond that, I don't know. Dark Matter, and you're on the air. Hello.
14: Hi, Art. Infinite Roswells and 51s to you from the vaguely lovable at Belgab.
0: Vaguely lovable, yes.
14: Hi, I'm Andy from Melbourne, Australia. And
0: wait a minute, Andy. You're calling from Australia?
14: I certainly am.
0: Melbourne. Wow, welcome.
14: Thank you. I've been a long-time fan, but I've already said that in my Roswells.
0: How's Australia?
14: Oh, Australia is beautiful. I love it here.
0: I would imagine so. I've never been to Australia. And I've been to most of the world, but I've never, and I really, really want to come to Australia.
14: Well, you're always welcome, and there's always a spare bedroom on my place.
0: Wonderful. Thank you.
14: What I was calling about is I've got two questions. One's a follow-up for the first question. I just want to know who owns the back catalog of all your old shows, and I'm pretty sure I know the answer to that.
0: It's Premier Radio.
14: Yeah. And is there any chance that you would be able to get that back in any way?
0: No, whatsoever. No way.
14: No way.
0: In fact, they won't even stop playing my Saturday show. If they keep playing my Saturday show, I'm gonna send them email and email and email until they tag it with for modern, up to date material. Please tune to Sirius XM 109 after the Saturday show. You know.
14: I would actually love it if you had a 24/7 Art Bell channel on Sirius where you played your live shows, a mix of the old shows. I think it would be great.
0: One never knows, and if I'm here long enough, we'll have lots of new old shows.
14: Definitely. Well, I'm loving it. I'm loving the new show. I love your old shows. Thank you very much for coming back.
0: Well, thank you very much for calling, and take care down there.
14: Thank you very much.
0: Mm-hmm. Tasty Australian. It's really cool. We have listeners all over the world. The odds of your getting through, unless we had some special number to call. You know, I'll check during a break. I wonder if we have some special number where, for example, I could have people outside the country call. Or time travelers. If I want time travelers, I would like to have a special line because there are zillions of you out there. So, Okay. Dark Matter, you're on the air. Hi.
15: Hi, Art. Todd here, phoning from Canada.
0: Hi, Todd.
15: I just want to say the other night that you had on a guest that was talking about little blue guys and they were bringing people back from the spirits and stuff like that. They're saying
0: Whitley Strieber, yes.
15: Yeah. Well, that got me thinking back to when I was younger. A friend of mine, he died, and the day that we buried him that night, he came to me in my sleep and he says, same thing. I'm fine. Everything is good. Don't worry about me. And
0: well, all right. You've got to wonder. I certainly wonder. And that is, I kind of understand. In your sleep, he came to you, but you've got to wonder, is it your mind or did he really come to you? I mean, you're going to miss him. You're going to be grieving and your mind is going to want to do something about that grief. So somebody could make a case that that's why you had the dream, or you could make the case that, in fact, he did come to you in your dreams and said that. What do you think?
15: You probably have both points are very good. But it's as soon as I heard him talking that night, that came back to me right away, and I'm going, oh, my, that sounds so familiar.
0: Sure. I've got a quick question for you.
15: Yes?
0: When you hear the phrase "tasty Canadian," do you pound the table and get upset?
15: No.
0: Okay.
15: No, not at all. What do you mean by that?
0: Well, actually, it goes back a long, long way to we were joking about a war between Canada and the U.S. We were joking about aliens and. You know, we got to talking about who would be tasty, and I don't know. Tasty Canadians came up somehow or another, and, you know, I was wondering if it was horribly offensive to you, or, I mean, it's a sort of a lovable, kind of a lovable term.
15: Oh, sure. You know, as Canadians, we're pretty peaceful people, so.
0: I do, and you are, sir. Thank you. Thank you very much. Yes, very, very easygoing people. Almost sometimes too easygoing. Interviewing Canadians is always interesting because they're sort of, I'm not sure what the right word for it is, but very matter of fact and very interesting people. Tasty Canadians. Hello there, Dark Matter. You're on the air.
16: Hey, how we doing?
0: We are fine. Are you a doctor?
16: No, I am not a doctor.
0: Okay.
16: They
0: always say, how are we today?
16: I was actually calling about a medical thing that happened to me that was quite interesting.
0: Okay. Dennis said that too, by the way. All right. Medical. What happened?
16: Well, I was having some shoulder pain, and I went to the local hospital, and they were going to give me an MRI to check it out, see if I tore anything in my shoulder. And they asked me if I work with metal or anything before you do an MRI, and I said, yeah, I'm a pipe fitter welder, and they said, well, we'll have to do an x-ray first. So
0: right.
16: They x-ray up around my head, my shoulder area, and they said, oh, you have a piece of metal in your shoulder. I didn't think anything of it, and I said, well, maybe, you know, something gets under the skin. In my profession, you bump into sharp metal, could happen. So they said, well, we can't remove it. People with this and, you know, this stuff, metal in their shoulder or something like that, we're going to send you to a bigger hospital up in Boston. So they do. And I go in there thinking they just got pull a shot of metal out. You know, I'm thinking, is it a bigger operation or something? And, you know, they just numbed up the area, and he pulls out this metal, and I take a look, and it's like a little shiny cylinder tube, like stainless steel. And I ask to look at it, and before I could, you know, the doctor just walks out of the room with it and, you know, told the nurse to patch me up, which was basically a Band-Aid, and it wasn't really much of a procedure. And then I asked him if I could see the piece of metal, and they said, oh, we already got rid of it.
0: Ooh.
16: And it was... Then I go back to my local hospital, my local doctor, I go, that really wasn't much, and one of the nurses there just said, yeah, whenever anyone has one of those little pieces of metal in it, we send them into the bigger hospital in Boston.
0: Why is it I'm thinking there's a hospital, you said Boston?
16: Yeah.
0: With a whole room full of jars that are filled up with things like what came out of you.